0: mention it. I'll figure it out before we get through today. I still, I'm giving the Lord time, but he's not taking it. So I may just tell you something about what you already know. Well, I got to pick something out, right? Okay, we'll do that. There was a paralytic, and our dear Lord, of course, he healed him. But when we talk about paralytics, we talk about people who are paralyzed, meaning you can't move a muscle, a leg, an arm. And I was paralyzed for a while, and it's a very frustrating, a very painful, not like pain, but you just feel a constant numbness. It doesn't move. I mean, your brain says, I want to walk, or I want to lift this arm, but it doesn't happen. It doesn't happen. And so here is in St. Mark's Gospel, I'm supposed to have a... Oh, well. Nobody has a show like we do. Oh, God. I'm looking for a cough drop. Okay. What'd you say? John 8:39. Oh, really? Okay. See, I have a little secret over here in this camera that you don't see. John 8... I bet one of the sisters called. Yeah, they had to. Yeah. John 8:39. I don't think that was it. 39? Well, it's close. 8:39, but it's not what I was looking for. Anyway, we'll go back to the paralytic. I lost it. You know, did you ever feel this is not my day? It's been like this all day, and I thought now I'm here, it'd be wonderful, and it is being with you, but up here is not registered. Anyway, I got the paralytic finally. But you know, we can be spiritually paralyzed. And I think that's what's happening today. Let's look at this, Mark 2. It says, when he returned to Capernaum, word went out that he was back. Can you imagine knowing that Jesus was like 2 miles away? What would you do? I bet you'd run without a car. Well, he was preaching the word to them. And some people came bringing him a paralytic carried by 4 men. You know, I just saw our Protestant brother have very clever little signs near their churches. And this one said, don't wait until 6 strong men carry you to church. I thought that was very, very clever. Because that's what some of you are going to do. So you're going to wait for these 6 strong men carrying you to church. And by that time, sweetheart, it's too late. Anyway. And as the crowd made it impossible to get the man through. Made it impossible. So they stripped the roof off. Now, can you imagine that? Wasn't even their house. I mean, those roofs were kind of, they had some kind of straw on them and wood and some kind of tile, but it was just sitting there because it hardly ever rained. And they stripped the roof off. Wouldn't it be bad if we stripped a few roofs off? Because, you see, they had zeal. There was no obstacle to them. If we even get near an obstacle, we run. because we're so afraid. We have trust in God. It doesn't matter how big a sinner you are, your sins can never come near the mercy of God. His mercy is so great, so great, that your sins can't be greater than God's mercy. See, that's where we made a mistake. Now, this man, there were so many people there. Most of us would have said, well, we're sorry. We can't get you in today. We'll try tomorrow. Not these men. They went up, took the tile off, made an open. Can you imagine some of that dirt falling on top of everybody inside? I mean, you can't take a roof off and nobody know it. I mean, that's impossible. And I can see how they're looking up and smiling and just seeing how far they'd go. And my golly, look what happened. They lowered a stretcher. Now, it wasn't a man that they could lower either very easily, or a child. That obstacle didn't bother them. They just lowered the entire stretcher. And the scribes, now, this is what happened. Seeing their faith. Do people see your faith? Or is it all hidden? Do they see your faith? Or do you hide it? So, yeah, I believe in the Immaculate Conception. I believe in the resurrection. I believe in God the Father and the Holy Spirit. I believe. Wonderful. But does anybody see it? I've told you this at least 10 times, but I think it's apropos right now, because I was asking this man if he ever went to Mass, and he said, no, I don't need to go. I said, well, everybody needs to go. No, I don't. There's too many hypocrites here. I said, really? He said, yes, they're all hypocrites. I said, one more won't hurt. But see, we do. We are terrible about omitting anything that has an obstacle. And our Lord saw their faith. And we also need to see faith. See? In the old days when there was, well, my grandma came from Italy, my grandpa, my grandfather couldn't read or write, my grandma did. They lived very simple lives. And they believed. They didn't go to Mass very often. It's a typical Italian family. Please, Italian embassy, don't write to me. But it's true. They went Easter, Christmas, baptisms, weddings, and burials. For sure. But you know, I got to talk about Mamooch. I haven't talked about Mamooch for a while. Mamooch could not speak English. I doubt she could write it. Well, she couldn't speak it. She couldn't write it. But I don't think she could even write Italian. She was about 4 feet tall, maybe a little taller. It wasn't because that was her height. She just kind of shrunk. But I never saw her, that her mouth wasn't moving in prayer. Never. And if I had a bad headache, Grandma would say, I'm going to call Mamooch. And that would make me mad. I'd say, what is she going to do? And she'd say, just be quiet. I'm going to call Mamooch. So she'd call Mamooch. And Mamooch would come. She'd take some water and some oil. I don't know where she got it. And she'd put her hand inside the oil and water, and she'd bless my head. All the girls, I'm saying to myself, this is the dumbest thing I ever had in my life. But that was Mamooch, see. And you know, in 5 minutes, my headache was gone. I didn't have any faith. And I'm sure somebody had it. But she did. And you could see that faith. When a person is sick, like Mrs. Michaels was, with cancer, they kind of put her on a sheepskin. And I said, "How are you, Mrs. Michaels?" And she said, "Fine, thank you." She had to give her daughter away because she was dying. Her husband left her when he heard she had cancer. And she smiled at me. I'll never forget that smile because I saw faith. She didn't preach to me, and I didn't preach to her. I couldn't. Because she told me about faith like nobody else ever has. And that's what you find here, a faith. Not of the man in his stretcher, he hadn't said a word yet. But the man who brought him down through every kind of obstacle. And Jesus said to the paralytic, "My child, your sins are forgiven you." Oh, well, now we got a new thing, don't we? Does sin make you sick? Of course it does. Sometimes physically, you all know that. And most of the time, spiritually. You get irritable, grouchy, you get guilty. No, you got to be sick. Then you have to be. And our dear Lord said, "Your sins are forgiven." Whatever was wrong with him that paralyzed him came from some bad habit he had. Well, the scribes were sitting there. Yeah, too bad one of those tiles didn't fall on one of them. I am not like Jesus. Now the scribes were sitting there, and they thought to themselves, now that is wonderful. They thought to themselves, "How can this man talk like that? He's blaspheming. Who can forgive sins but God?" See, they were so stubborn of heart. One time, and this was the place I was looking for, and apparently our Lord didn't want me to talk to you about the devil. Because he said to these very Pharisees, because they said, "We don't understand the language you speak." Really? He said, "And you do not understand because you are like your father, who was a liar from the beginning." Oh, really? Yeah. Satan was a liar from the beginning. He lied to himself, he lied to those who followed him, and he lies to you and to me. He lies. He cannot tell the truth. Well, our dear Lord knew what they were thinking. I used to think I'd like that gift, but I've changed my mind. It's bad enough to know what people think of you when they write about it, but if they have to tell you, or you know ahead of time, that would be a distraction. And our Lord said, inwardly aware. See, he knew. He knew what they were thinking. See, these men were hypocrites. They didn't have the courage to get out there and say, "You can't do that. Only God forgives sins." They were afraid of the people. That's the worst kind of deceit. When you pretend you love someone and you don't. Why? Because you're afraid somebody will say something to you and you lose your friendship. See, it's always thinking of yourself. And this is what they were thinking. When Jesus said to them, "Why do you have these thoughts in your hearts?" Well, believe me, if somebody told me that, I'd straighten up. Wouldn't you? What would happen if you went to Padre Pio's confessional, and you just stood there, knelt there? You know he knows. I think I would want to go. I'm not so sure yet. I've been reading his life for months. And to some people, it was real sweet. And to some people, he'd say, is that all? He'd say, yes, I can't give you absolution. That is not all. Well, wait on, I don't remember. Well, then go out and try. Come back. Ooh. That would refresh my mind in a hurry. I don't know about your mind, but he would have to say that to me twice. I'd sit there and I'd say, now wait a minute, Father, but he'd already have closed that little door. See? So here's Jesus now. Which is easier to say, your sins are forgiven, or to say, get up and pick up your stretcher and walk? He talked about two miracles. Sometimes we don't think of confession as a miracle. I got an email. Is that what you call that thing that somebody keeps giving me? I don't know. We don't have one of these machines. I'm glad. Oh, Lord. I mean, you have to spend so much time just to push a button. And then they tell me if you push the wrong button, everything crashes. Well, I don't know what that means. What does it mean, it crashes? It's just so complicated today. See, very complicated. But this man didn't have any complications. He said, what's it easier to do? To say your sins are forgiven or get up and walk? But we'd often think of confession as a miracle of grace. Of grace. Outside that confessional, if you could see your soul, some of you are listening to me right now. One man wrote to me by this email business and said, just wanted you to know I went to confession because I'm tired of you harping about it. Well, I'm going to harp some more. Because that's a miracle. Just look what happens. You go in there loaded, loaded, maybe years and years. You have not been to confession. And you think you're going in there and say a few things and don't remember the next. You're going to come out as loaded as you went in there if you don't say it all. Now you're putting a scruple on you. I intend to. I am not here for any other reason except to make you miserable. So you go to confession. And this man, he wanted to know what's the easiest to do. You imagine you go in there, you're full of sin, you're full of worry, you're full of frustration. You feel like there's a ton on you. And you come out, oh, wow, awesome. You're lighter, you feel wonderful, you're happy. You're free. That's a miracle. And just because that happens every day, it doesn't make it less a miracle. It doesn't make it less a sacrament. It makes it wonderful. Well, this man was paralyzed. But what kept him that way? A person that refuses to go to confession when they're loaded with grievous sin is paralyzed, spiritually paralyzed. And it takes a miracle of grace, a sacrament, we call it, to free you of that spiritual paralysis because you want to move away from sin, but you don't. Your mind tells you it's wrong, but you don't listen. Your heart tells you it's wrong, but you don't listen. You're like a man who cannot move his leg because he's paralyzed. Well, the Lord did two wonderful things. He released his physical paralysis, but only before he released his spiritual paralysis. We call some people stubborn. What does it mean to be stubborn? It means you stick onto something like a fly to fly paper. We used to have fly paper in my day. Right now, I don't know what you do, you know. You don't like to see all these miserable-looking flies on this paper. They look so bad. But the stuff you spray smells so bad. So I don't see the difference myself. And then you got to put a mask on so you can breathe it. And go, and you're spraying all this fly stuff around. Get the fly paper, I mean, so you see a few flies. Better on the paper than on you. How'd I get into that? Did you do it, brother? Does anybody know I got onto fly paper? We were talking about paralysis. Yeah, you got it. But see, that's how we are in our spiritual life. You know you should stop doing the things you're doing. But you're paralyzed, aren't you? You can't stop. You say you can. But see, all our Lord said to this man was, get up, pick up your stretcher, and walk. Get off of that chair you're on. Go over to that confessional. Then you can walk. Then you're free. You're honestly, truly free. And our Lord, it took two miracles. The faith of the people that he could see. And we'll know by this election how much faith we have, won't we? Well, no. Last week I said I would either rejoice, hallelujah, or be extremely depressed. Well, if people have decided, or they would have, or might have, decided to vote for the economy rather than for God, well, that's a paralysis, isn't it, huh? See, what's wrong with the world is that our trust in God is weak. Our faith in God is weak. Our moral lives, virtuous life is weak. We don't want to hear. We want to keep doing what we're doing and go straight to heaven. I know where you're going straight to, but it's not heaven. You can't. You can't. And now our Lord says to them, to prove to you, that the Son of Man has authority to forgive sins. See, he had to prove everything. A man of faith don't have to be proven. He says, I order you, get up and pick up your stretcher, go home. First he said, get up and walk. Now he says, get up and pick up that stretcher and go home. The man got up, picked up his stretcher, and walked out in front of everyone. Now, see, this book here, we call the Gospel, well, all of it, really, all of the scriptures, is real in the mind of Jesus. It's today, it's now. There's no past and no future with God. Everything is now. So as I read this to you, it was there. He saw it, he knew it. So this is a real book. It's not a book so much as a real life. And you can judge your life by this life of Jesus. And if we don't, that's why the people never understood our Lord eating with sinners. Oh, that was a no-no. But the Pharisee and scribe was worse than the sinners. He was a hypocrite. A deceiver. He had already made a choice. The choice with Satan and not God. Our Lord says this. If I tried to find it, I couldn't. But it's in St. John's Gospel. He said, you're like your father who was a liar from the beginning. And the reason you don't understand what I'm saying, he says, because you listen to your father. Wow. See, you have to believe this. This is what it means. Not just reading it and reciting it, but to have it in your heart, in your heart. And we may have to practice a lot of virtue if we keep voting against the Lord's ways. We're going to have a hard time if we don't get the right people in. I told you before. We have to vote for Jesus. Oh, not as a person, but his ways. Everything he said in here, we must do, but we can't criticize those who don't do. We have to pray for them. We have to pray for the whole world. When Jacinta and the other two visionaries in Fatima saw hell, I know when they don't like to read that part, they said that souls were popping like embers in a giant fire, just popping up and down. And poor Jacinta made every kind of sacrifice to keep them from going there. See? And our dear Lord is saying, first of all, he could see faith in these men. Well, you need to see faith in others, and you need to allow others to see faith in you. And you have to know that a confession is not just some rule we put up. Confession releases the paralysis in your soul. Isn't it like a paralysis? You do the same sins over and over and over and over. You just don't have it. We got to pray to Our Lady to give you grace. You give you grace to overcome yourself and to get back that peace in your heart. Get back peace in your heart. You know, we don't know what's going to happen. If a person loves life, he loves you. Not going to worry how old you are or how much money it's going to cost to keep you living. And they don't worry about it. Love never does that. No. Love is generous and love is patient and love is good. It doesn't think of ways to do you in. It's not worried about a loss of population. We've lost millions and millions. Not because we don't have land, but because we murder our young. Well, you know, it doesn't bother anybody anymore. It doesn't. Sad, isn't it? Huh? We have a lot of paralysis going on. Those who are physically paralyzed lament, and I'm sure they have reason to. But the people walking around are paralyzed in their minds and hearts. When you prefer anything but life. We have a call. Hello?
1: Yeah, this is...
0: Hi. Hi.
1: Hi, this is Leah from Minnesota.
0: Oh, good. What's your question?
1: I'd like to know about abortion. Mm-hmm. Now, the Lord knows that when the baby, as soon as the baby is conceived...
0: Yeah.
1: ...that... that the baby will be aborted. How come the Lord really
0: why does he let it happen, right? I think that's what you're saying. When God created man and woman and they are married, the whole purpose is procreation. He can't change that. He won't change it. See? So otherwise, we'd be all... what are these strange people. They make cows make other cows. Clones. Thank you. See, that's not a good thing to be a clone. God wants everyone born, conceived to be born. And when you abort a child, you haven't aborted one child. You may have aborted thousands of children. Why? Because that child could have gotten married and had five or six. Those children get married and have five or six. Those children get married and have five. See what I'm saying? It can go on for generations. There's no such thing as killing one child. Not only that, but you take away talent, gifts. You take away great men and women that could find the solution to all the problems we have. So when we take something away God has willed, then you do a great harm. If I plant a seed, I have a lot of seeds in my hand and they're not going anywhere. But if I plant all of these seeds here, they're going to start to grow. That's the will of God. So once a child is conceived, it's the will of God that it keep growing. He's not going to say, oh, this little one's going to be Hitler. I better take care of him. No, he couldn't do that. He would be doing a great evil, not a great good. See? Because God gives us a will that is free. I am responsible in how I use it. But our dear Lord said one time, it is the Father's will that all men be saved. So it is the Father's will that all be saved. But it is man who decides, no, I do not want this child to live. It's a burden to me. Okay. You see, God has given that person free will. That person has to know that this is a grievous sin, and then, hopefully, go to confession, get rid of it, and begin to live a new life. So God is not going to prevent man from committing sin. It's not his will you commit sin. It is not his will that you abort a child, that he decided lives. So God cannot. It's like he cannot, for example, give me a talent and then take away what I need for that talent. He gave one of our sisters, Sister Antoinette, a great talent to play the violin. But he cannot take away the violin. Otherwise, he would give her a talent that's useless. See? So he's not going to do that. He gave you and I free will. And I can use it for him or against him. The fact that he knows what I'll do doesn't change my free will. And he's not going to change it. Because he would be going against his will of giving me free will. So I know how you feel, but somebody is always responsible for what they do. And yet you don't understand sometimes. The things you do wrong affect other people. It just doesn't affect you. That's why we have to stay close to Jesus and Mary. We have another call. Hello?
2: Hi, Mother Angelica.
0: Hi.
2: How are you tonight?
0: I'm fine. How are you?
2: Okay. First of all, I just want to say I really love your show.
0: Thank you.
2: Really answered a lot of questions that I've had. But my question tonight is, my parents were tragically killed this past July in a car accident. And I've heard you say before on your show, and I think I've read references in the Bible, that if you've lived a good life, that God won't still you like a thief in the night? Is that right? Or
0: did they run into someone or somebody ran into them?
2: A friend of theirs was driving, and she ran a stop sign, and a car sideswept them. There were five people in the car. Four people died, and there was one survivor, which was my aunt, my mom's sister.
0: Oh, sorry. Well, you see, that is God's permitting will. There again, see, someone did not do God's will by stopping at a stop sign. They were all affected by the mistakes of other people. But God permits it, not because they were good, now it's time for you to go. I hope he don't say that about me. We want to live as long as possible so we can give more honor and glory to God, so we can do more things for God. See? But I want you to know that had nothing to do with how good your people were. Somebody made a big mistake and ran a stop sign. And so four people, did I understand right, died. It was a mistake. And that person may have been thinking of something else, may have had another heartache on their own. We don't know why. But see, God does not interfere with the course of things. If you don't obey the law, you're going to suffer for it. And someone else will suffer for it. And that's why we need to obey the Lord's will. Now, let's look at your parents and the others who died. God allowed it. And it's true, maybe your parents were ready. See? Maybe they were ready. It looks like they were. The others, I hope they were ready. If not, they'll go to purgatory until that time comes when they're ready to see the awesome, awesome face of God. Awesome. And it's because our faith is weak that we don't see that faith, that face of God. And so we have to trust in our Lord's permitting will. Trust. And I'm sure if your parents could come down, my mother promised me she'd come down. I've been waiting 18 years. Because she always found fault with everybody who died because they never came back. I'd say, you got to pay to St. Teresa for this or St. Anthony for that. She'd say, oh, those saints, they don't care about you. I said, what do you mean? Well, they never come back. They don't care. I said, okay, well, when you die, will you come back? Yes, I will. I'll keep track of you. You better not do anything wrong. 18 years. She's having such a great time up there. She's not paying attention to me. And not that the saints don't hear your prayers. They do. But you see, we always want proof. That's what's wrong with us, isn't it, huh? Can you prove what's up there? Well, you can't stand holiness now. How are you going to stand seeing God face to face? Just melt like a drop of oil. See, God's love for us is infinite. And infinite means there is no end to it. No end. And if he calls, that's the kind of faith we have to have. That's how people see your faith. See, you have to say, well, Lord, I enjoyed their company. I want you to enjoy theirs. I want them to enjoy you. See, we will never know why of the tragedies. Why? We don't know. But our faith has to say that God always makes the right decision. Always. He's the only one that is never wrong. Our response to him is not always right. But he is never wrong. And that's what our faith tells us. We may have it aching here, and we may have it confused here, but faith comes between and says, it's okay. He made the right decision. We have another call. Hello? Hi.
3: Hello?
0: Hello? Where are you? Where are you from?
3: Crestline, Ohio.
0: Oh, my hometown. How old are you, sweetheart?
3: 7.
0: Wonderful. And what is your question?
3: My question is that the mysteries in the rosary and the Bible and the Bible stories, how do you know they're really true?
0: We're not laughing at you, sweetheart. It's just that they've all been thinking the same thing. We know they're true because the Bible was written by men inspired by God. This is the New Testament right here. It was written by men who lived with Jesus, who is God. And they recorded in this book all his miracles, all his teachings, from raising the dead, his sacrifice for you, as little as you are, and for me, and for all these here, so that when we do die, we will see the Father face to face. Face to face. For example, there's in Italy. I was in Italy. But you have never been to Italy. Well, how are you going to prove to this woman who's never been to Italy that there is in Italy? How are you going to prove that? If you've never been there, and I say, I've been there, yeah, who says? I never saw anybody else who went to Italy. Well, that's your problem. But I've been there. Now, if I've been there and I write about it, then you can believe it. But that's why we have Holy Mother Church, see? I can't believe everything everybody says because they don't all believe the same thing. See? So what happened? God left us a church. And maybe sometimes, you know, we don't agree with some things, but he left us a mother that we call Holy Mother Church. And she defines every truth, everything in here. See? This is true. Because century after century after century, people's ideas change, but this never changes. See? So we know it's for real because of the example of the saints. Jesus raised people from the dead. Oh, a lot of people, saints have raised people from the dead. I was reading this last weekend about Saint Paola. Paola. I never read. I read many books in my life. He had a favorite fish. And somebody fried it. And San Paolo was so upset. He looked at this fried fish in this big platter. And he looked at the brother who dared to kill his favorite fish. And he looked at the fish. And he went like that. And the little fried fish started wiggling. Now, some of you would think that is one useless miracle. Right? You could think of 25 other miracles he might have done. And he did them all. He did them all. But it showed the power of God. And he gave that power to little Paola. St. Francis Paola. He just made it up, put it in the water. You say, oh, that's unusual. No, nothing is unusual when you come to God. And nothing is impossible to his saints. And nothing is impossible to God. In fact, your creation, well, it's the will of God, or you couldn't even talk to me tonight. See? So you can believe this wonderful book called the Bible. You may not ever see Italy, but I can tell you there is one. And it would be kind of dumb not to believe it. And since you're young, grow up smart. Grow up smart. Believe it. I know it's for sure. We need a family intention for this month. And you know that the month of November is for those in purgatory. Now, whether you believe it or not, when you're there, you're going to wish somebody was praying for you. So, why don't we make November a prayer for the poor souls in purgatory and ask them to intercede for you? And you can just say one ejaculation a couple of times a day. Eternal rest grant unto them, O Lord, and let perpetual light shine upon them. May they rest in peace. And then, I want you to remember to keep putting us between your gas, electric, telephone, or water bill. We just like to sneak in one of those little places, see, in order to continue bringing you this wonderful, wonderful network. And many of you didn't recognize or even know we existed until you got in a hospital flat on your back. And you got so bored one day, you kept turning and turning and turning, going like this. And all of a sudden, boom. Hi. And that's what we want it to be, and we want to continue to be. We want you to know how much God loves you. And that's a lot. And you need to know it, okay? So let's remember, it's part of our job as people to make God happy. God bless you. I'll see you tomorrow.

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Now, more than ever, we need to join together to turn to her in prayer through the Holy Rosary to

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0: Welcome to the Semi-Quincentennial Minute, where we honor America for a couple minutes. I want to talk today about the first principal country. And you guessed it, it's the United States of America. The founding fathers were not anti-monarch. They actually wanted to be part of England. They honored the king. But when they got to a point that they realized that there's a couldn't stay with England, they realized that they were called by Providence, and most of them thought this, to found a country that was radically different, a country based on principles, the principles of the natural law ensconced in culture, especially English culture, by the Catholic Church. And Jefferson, to show this, his father Rager, who in the 20s or 30s wrote on this, it was sort of ignored, where he compared the Declaration to the works of St. Robert Bellarmine, and he showed that point for point on the important principles, you have the same principles over here in St. Robert Bellarmine. And they can say more.
1: 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And when it comes to their education, we've chosen Homeschool Connections, a Catholic online provider of live and recorded classes in subjects such as math, history, philosophy, languages, and science for middle school and high school students. Instructors include Joseph Pierce, Bill Donahue, and Philip Campbell. You can learn more by visiting homeschoolconnections.com, a sponsor of the GRN.
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1: Tonight on EWTN News Nightly, saying hello. Leaders from Israel and Ukraine are in the nation's capital and set to talk with President Trump. We're at the White House. Saying goodbye, mourners and lawmakers pay their final respects to the late Senator Lindsey Graham, a pro-life champion. Plus, concern over Cuba, a closer look at the State Department's new report on the Caribbean nation. These stories and more tonight.
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1: Thank you for being with us on the feast day of Blessed Stanley Rother, our top story tonight. President Donald Trump meets with Ukrainian President Volodymyr Zelensky and Israeli Prime Minister Benjamin Netanyahu. This as both the wars in Ukraine and Iran show no signs of concluding. All three world leaders also attended the funeral of the late U.S. Senator Lindsey Graham. We'll have more on that in a moment, but we start with those critical discussions in the Oval Office. White House correspondent Owen Jensen reports. Owen.
3: Veronica, good evening to you. Here at the White House before the funeral, President Donald Trump sat down with both world leaders, first Zelensky of Ukraine, and then Netanyahu, the Prime Minister of Israel. Now, these were individual, separate meetings, not together. No cameras allowed either. And tonight, more details of what transpired are emerging.
4: A still photo of President Donald Trump and top administration officials meeting in the Oval Office with Ukraine's President Volodymyr Zelensky. It takes place while overseas in Ukraine. More attacks. This time, six people, including three children, injured as a result of a Russian strike on Sumy in a residential area. Guided bombs and drones inflicting the damage and destruction. In summarizing their talks on social media, President Zelensky posted, "A good meeting with President Trump. The President and I discussed licenses for Patriot Interceptor production and several other ideas that could help. We also spoke about diplomacy. It's important that the diplomatic process be reinvigorated. Our teams will arrange the details of their further communication. I am grateful to the United States for its firm support." Ahead of his visit to Washington, President Zelensky asserted that Russia has been offering satellite images of U.S. bases in the Gulf region to Iran. President Trump was asked about that yesterday.
5: "Well, we'll find out about it, sir. I'll ask Putin about it. We'll find out."
4: A short while after the Zelensky sit-down, Israeli Prime Minister Benjamin Netanyahu arrives at the White House gates for his meeting with President Trump. Their first since they launched a joint war against Iran. The closed-door discussions lasted nearly an hour and a half. Both leaders face growing pressures at home. Prime Minister Netanyahu up for re-election, and President Trump facing immense pressure to wrap up the conflict with Iran and bring down gas prices. Currently, there's a pause in U.S. strikes on Iran to give an opportunity for diplomacy to take hold, though tensions remain high.
5: "Pretty much destroyed their military. They want to meet, and we're meeting. We'll see what happens. There's a chance we can make a deal. But without what we did, they wouldn't even be talking to us."
4: In another twist, Iran and Ukraine have been publicly feuding since Ukraine fired on at least one Iranian vessel in the Caspian Sea over the weekend.
3: Now, White House Press Secretary Karoline Leavitt posted online that the meetings with Zelensky and Netanyahu were positive and productive. At the White House, Owen Jensen, EWTN News Nightly.
1: World leaders, family and friends gathered inside the Washington National Cathedral, where a historic, somber and high security memorial service took place for late Senator Lindsey Graham. Earlier today, the official ceremonies began under the Capitol Dome, where an armed forces body bearer team escorted the late senator's remains into the Capitol Rotunda. And that's where we turn to Capitol Hill correspondent Eric Rosales with the latest. Eric.
6: Good evening, Veronica. Washington is pausing today to say a final farewell to longtime South Carolina Senator Lindsey Graham, a man who is known for his sharp wit and fierce defense of national security. Graham served over two decades in the U.S. Senate. Today, leaders on both sides of the aisle set aside politics to honor his complicated and impactful legacy.
7: "Ready, stop. Ready, stop."
6: A team representing all branches of the U.S. military carried the casket of Senator Lindsey Graham up the Capitol steps as his family and friends looked on.
8: Inside the Capitol Rotunda, a private ceremony was held honoring the late senator's decades of public service, including his time in the U.S. Air Force. Friends and congressional leaders then spoke.
9: Whether walking the streets of his hometown, meeting with locals, or representing South Carolina on the world stage, he never forgot where he came from.
10: And no tribute to Lindsey's work is complete without mentioning that he was a powerful voice for the pro-life movement.
8: Vice President J.D. Vance, who worked with the late senator closely on legislation, says Lindsey had a quick wit, sense of humor, but could also show his teeth when he needed to.
11: I choose to remember Lindsey Graham as a person who could fight with you on one issue, but fight for you on another issue.
8: A touching moment came when his sister, who took over his seat and also plans to run for re-election, shared a few moments whispering to him. The senator was then taken to the National Washington Cathedral for a memorial service, where Israeli Prime Minister Benjamin Netanyahu and Ukrainian President Volodymyr Zelensky attended, and where President Trump delivered remarks for his longtime ally.
5: Lindsey Graham believed in a strong America. He wanted a strong America. He had unwavering faith in the righteousness of American power and prayer. And he was extremely hawkish. I will tell you, he never saw a war that he didn't like.
6: Tonight, the late senator's body will be flown back to South Carolina. Tomorrow, the public will get a chance to say their goodbyes at a massive service at the First Baptist Church in Columbia, followed by a burial service in Pickens County. On a side note, later tonight, business in the U.S. Senate will continue. The full Senate vote is expected on confirming Jay Clayton, who will serve as the Director of National Intelligence. I'll have an update on that tomorrow. Eric Rosales, EWTN News Nightly.
1: The Archbishop of Miami is in Washington, D.C., holding urgent face-to-face meetings with U.S. senators. Archbishop Thomas Wensky's mission is to secure an immediate extension of temporary visas for Haitian migrants.
12: Haiti is a house on fire, and to think that we can send 350,000 people back to Haiti without that having bad consequences in Haiti, but also here, because these people are working, they're not on the dole, they're working, and if they're removed from their jobs, if they lose their work permits, that's going to have a negative economic impact on the communities in which they live.
1: Temporary protection status for Haitians in the U.S. expired last night at midnight. Now hundreds of thousands, including about 160,000 in Florida, would lose work permits and be at risk of deportation. Archbishop Wensky says he wants senators to take up the recently passed House bill to extend their protected status for another 3 years. He also says he prays his efforts, quote, do not fall on deaf ears. Now, an update to a story EWTN News Nightly first brought you about the alleged abduction, forced conversion, and forced marriage of a 12-year-old Christian girl. A hearing has been held in the Maria Shabazz case. Attorneys say the court officially admitted their petition, meaning the Pakistani court has agreed to reevaluate their former decision. The next hearing will be shortly after August 31st when the court returns from summer recess. According to her family, Maria is now 13 years old, pregnant, and still being held against her will. Last week, we spoke with Kelsey Zorzi, senior counsel and director of advocacy for global religious freedom at the Alliance Defending Freedom International, about the case.
13: So this is a heartbreaking story. 1 year ago, in July 2025, Maria was abducted. She was forced into a marriage with a 30-year-old man. She was forcibly converted, and she remains with the abductor today. This is a widespread problem in Pakistan and beyond. In Pakistan alone, we're seeing over 1,000 minority girls being forcibly married and forcibly converted into Islam every single year. And so Maria's case is not an isolated event. It's part of a systemic problem that we're seeing in this country.
1: We have a lot more still to come on EWTN News Nightly, The Threat Next Door. A new report details the threat posed to America by a nearby country. We have the details. And the touching tribute President Trump delivered today to a Catholic American martyr.
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0: State Department has just released a new report entitled Cuba, the Capital of 21st Century Communism. The report says Cuba remains a national security threat to the United States. It says the Cuban government spent decades supporting and cultivating extremist and anti-American groups in the United States and abroad. It cites intelligence operations targeting U.S. institutions and Havana's influence across Latin America. We take a closer look at the report's findings, the concerns raised by officials, and what actions could follow. Joining me now to discuss the new report and its findings, the State Department spokesman Tommy Pigott. Tommy, thank you so much for coming on today.
1: Thanks for having me on.
0: The State Department's new report concludes that Cuba remains a national security threat to the United States. What are the most significant new findings that led to that conclusion?
1: Well, I think what this report does is it takes bits and pieces that were reported here and there and presents it in this transparent, full narrative that it is, for really the first time, an untold story of the decades-long influence and espionage campaign that the Cuban regime has been waging against the American people. And it is a campaign that exists and continues to this very day. One of the things that is outlined within the report is the National Network on Cuba, for example, which has released a rapid response plan that calls for agitation and resistance while publishing the locations of U.S. military bases and U.S. ICE installations. That is the type of influence campaign we're talking about here, where the Cuban regime acts as a nexus and a node of far-left extremism to spread its insidious ideology while waging that influence and espionage campaign in the United States of America.
0: The report accuses the Cuban regime of supporting extremist and anti-American groups. What evidence can you share with our viewers about this, and how concerned are you about the threat today?
1: Well, what the report does is transparently cites its work. It cites the story here for the American people to look at for themselves. And what's astonishing here is that so many of these groups are proud of their association, their links to the Cuban regime. Much of the evidence cited are their own press releases, their own statements. That's the type of influence campaign we're seeing in the United States of America. We've also seen tens of thousands of far-left extremists going to Havana to take part in what's been called revolutionary tourism. And that's part of what that means when we're saying that Cuba's acting as the nexus and node of this far-left extremism. So the report clearly lays out the story here that what we're seeing transparently for the American people, as well as pointing out that, astonishingly, like I said, so many of these groups are proud of their affiliation and their links to the Cuban regime.
0: The report also describes how Havana has helped sustain authoritarian regimes in Venezuela and Nicaragua. What role has Cuba played in keeping those governments in power?
1: Well, one powerful example that we've seen just recently was that there were Cubans that were bodyguards, essentially, of Maduro. That is one powerful example of the links that we're seeing between these regimes. Of course, we also have a Cuban regime that had been used to getting oil for free from the Maduro regime. And then what the Cuban regime would then do is not give that oil to the Cuban people. They would resell up to 60% of that and then pocket it as cash for themselves and insiders. So those are some of the links that we're seeing. And the report also details how we're seeing other nations using Cuba as a staging ground, essentially, to destabilize our hemisphere, something which directly threatens the United States.
0: Every day that people get up and they go to work each day, there's also the illicit economies, the black market. And they, too, are, you know, moving humans and arms and drugs. And so it's clearly a global problem. Now that this report has been released, what could we expect in terms of new U.S. sanctions or even other steps as a result of the findings?
1: Well, the first step here is to transparently describe the threat that we're facing. We've seen when it comes to the Cuban regime, sanctions already be announced when it comes to targeting those institutions that are lining the pockets of the Cuban regime and their insiders, GAESA, for example. We also saw a follow-up designations package to sanction those individuals that were helping the Cuban regime evade that initial set of sanctions. So we are determined to make sure that we're sanctioning those entities that are lining the pocket of the Cuban regime.
0: Spokesperson Tommy Pigott from the State Department, thank you so much for coming on today and sharing more about the report.
1: Thank you for having me on. Thank you.
0: Today marks the 75th anniversary of the UN Refugee Convention. The treaty established protections for refugees around the world. But a new report warns the global refugee protection system is facing unprecedented strain. More than 50 million refugees rely on its protections as humanitarian funding declines and more countries tighten their borders. We take a closer look at what's driving the crisis and the global impact it could have on millions. Joining me now is Kenji Kizuka, Policy Director at the International Rescue Committee. Thanks so much for coming on today.
2: Thanks so much for having me.
0: The new report says the global refugee protection system is under more pressure than ever. What are the biggest challenges driving this situation around the world?
2: You know, today, tens of millions of people have been forced to flee their homes and seek protection across borders because of conflict and persecution. That includes millions of people who've been displaced by active conflicts in Sudan and Ukraine, as well as ongoing humanitarian crises in

0: Up next on EWTN News Nightly, touching tribute, what President Trump shared today about an American Catholic martyr. Plus, we sit down with the Ukrainian ambassador to the Holy See about the situation in the country and the relationship with the Pope.
1: Hello, family. I'm Montse Alvarado with some great news. EWTN's National Catholic Register has a new look. 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

0: Today, President Trump paid homage to an important and inspiring American priest and martyr beatified in Oklahoma City in 2017. Father Stanley Rother was born in Oklahoma in 1935. He served as a missionary priest in Guatemala during the country's Civil War. He was murdered in his rectory on this day in 1981. In a statement released today, President Trump said in part, "Today we are reminded that Father Rother's life and martyrdom are the fruits of America's rich tradition of religious liberty. In his honor, we recommit to remaining vigilant so that our birthright of freedom endures in the face of every trial." Earlier this month, two Vatican officials traveled to Ukraine on separate missions. EWTN News takes a closer look at the relationship between Ukraine and the Holy See with a sit-down interview with Ukraine's ambassador to the Holy See.
1: Relations between the Vatican and Ukraine have been going through one of their most significant periods since the start of Russia's invasion. It goes far beyond the Pope's repeated appeals for peace during his audiences, urging the faithful to pray for an end to war and calling for an immediate ceasefire in February of this year.
2: La pace che Gesù ci consegna.
1: In recent weeks, Ukraine has welcomed two high-level envoys from the Holy See, Cardinal Matteo Zuppi and Archbishop Paul Gallagher. They both conveyed the closeness and support of Pope Leo XIV.

0: and held meetings with Ukrainian authorities.
1: Yes, it's true.
0: Ukraine particularly values the Vatican's humanitarian role, especially its efforts to help secure the return of Ukrainian children deported to Russia, the release of prisoners, and assistance for civilians affected by the war. Meanwhile, President Zelensky's government has asked the Holy See for support in Ukraine's path towards joining the European Union. One issue stands out above all: the possibility of Pope Leo XIV visiting Ukraine, after receiving several official invitations and a renewed invite from President Zelensky on Good Friday.
2: So, thanks for your visit, Mr. Ambassador. So, the first question is, what is the message that you think that Pope Leo left in Ukraine after these two visits?
3: We are absolutely sure that his possible visit would be a great input into the process of reaching peace.
2: And what do you think about the Vatican mediation to take a bit about the prisoners that the Vatican is trying to help? So is it an effective mediation?
3: That is a mission of Cardinal Zuppi. It's very effective. Almost each week we have a meeting with him. We give him some lists, and he immediately realized and sent that information to the other side. It's very hard to evaluate concretely how many people.
2: And after 4 years and a half of the invasion, how is the feeling in between the Ukrainian people, yourself? You have a son in the army. So how do you feel?
3: Probably for me the most difficult question. From one point, surely everybody very tired, because it's 4.5 years. It's everyday attacks. For example, when Archbishop Gallagher stayed in Kyiv, the Kyiv was attacked by 41 missile, Russian missile. But from other side, Ukrainian people received some another feeling. They realized that they, even more strong, they were thinking about themselves before.
2: Thanks again for this time you gave to us.
3: Thank you so much.
4: After Archbishop Gallagher returned from Ukraine last week, he said the Vatican will study the conditions needed for a possible trip to Ukraine by Pope Leo XIV. We thank you for watching tonight. Remember, you can follow us on social media, Facebook, X, YouTube, and Instagram at EWTN News Nightly. I'm Veronica Dudo. Good night and God bless.

St. John Vianney was born on May 8, 1786 in France and was baptized the same day. He grew up Catholic and persevered through seminary despite his academic difficulties. He became a parish priest in a small town named Ars and established La Providence, a home for girls. He was deeply devoted to the conversion of people in this small town and often spent up to 16 hours a day hearing confessions. He died in 1859 and was canonized on May 31st, 1925. He's the patron saint of parish priests. He said, "If you pray and love, that is where a man's happiness lies." St. John Vianney, pray for us.

0: This is Julie Carrick, inviting you to join me as we pray a rosary for America, asking our Blessed Mother, the Immaculate Conception, to place the grace of this rosary where it is needed most. O Immaculate Mother, Queen of our country, open our hearts, our homes, and our land to the coming of Jesus, your divine Son. With him, reign over us, O Heavenly Lady, so pure and so bright, with the radiance of God's light shining in and about you. Be our leader against the powers of evil set upon wrestling the world of souls, redeemed at such a great cost by the sufferings of your Son and of yourself in union with him from that same Savior who loves us with infinite charity. We gather about you, O chaste and holy Mother, Virgin Immaculate, patroness of our beloved land, determined to fight under your banner of holy purity against the wickedness that would make all the world an abyss of evil without God and without your loving maternal care. We consecrate our hearts, our homes, our land to your most pure heart, O great Queen, that the kingdom of your Son, our Redeemer and our God, may be firmly established in us. Reign over us then, O Virgin Immaculate, with your Son, Jesus Christ. May his divine heart and your most chaste heart be ever enthroned and glorified among us. Use us, your children of America, as your instruments in bringing peace among men and nations. Work your miracles of grace in us, so that we may be a glory to the Blessed Trinity, who created, redeemed, and sanctifies us. May your valiant spouse, Saint Joseph, with the holy angels and saints, assist you and us in renewing the face of the earth. Then, when our work is over, come, Holy Immaculate Mother, and as our victorious Queen, lead us to the eternal kingdom, where your Son reigns forever as King. Amen. I believe in God, the Father Almighty, creator of heaven and earth, and in Jesus Christ, his only Son, our Lord, who was conceived of the Holy Spirit, born of the Virgin Mary, suffered under Pontius Pilate, was crucified, died, and was buried. He descended into hell. The third day he rose again from the dead. He ascended into heaven and sits at the right hand of God the Father Almighty. From there he shall come to judge the living and the dead.
1: I believe in the Holy Spirit, the Holy Catholic Church, the communion of saints, the forgiveness of sins, the resurrection of the body, and life everlasting. Amen.
0: Our Father, who art in heaven, hallowed be thy name. Thy kingdom come, thy will be done, on earth as it is in heaven.
1: Give us this day our daily bread, and forgive us our trespasses, as we forgive those who trespass against us. And lead us not into temptation, but deliver us from evil. Amen.
0: For an increase in the virtues of faith, hope, and love, for each and every one living in these United States of America. Hail Mary, full of grace, the Lord is with thee. Blessed art thou among women, and blessed is the fruit of thy womb, Jesus.
1: Holy Mary, Mother of God, pray for us sinners, now and at the hour of our death. Amen.
0: Hail Mary, full of grace, the Lord is with thee. Blessed art thou among women, and blessed is the fruit of thy womb, Jesus.
1: Holy Mary, Mother of God, pray for us sinners, now and at the hour of our death. Amen.
0: Hail Mary, full of grace, the Lord is with thee. Blessed art thou among women, and blessed is the fruit of thy womb, Jesus.
1: Holy Mary, Mother of God, pray for us sinners, now and at the hour of our death. Amen.
0: Glory be to the Father, and to the Son, and to the Holy Spirit.
1: As it was in the beginning, is now, never shall be, world without end. Amen.
0: The first sorrowful mystery, the agony in the garden. For the President of the United States of America, all who work in the District of Columbia, and all local and national elected officials. Our Father, who art in heaven, hallowed be thy name. Thy kingdom come, Thy will be done, on earth as it is in heaven.
1: Give us this day our daily bread, and forgive us our trespasses, as we forgive those who trespass against us. And lead us not into temptation, but deliver us from evil. Amen.
0: We pray the grace of God over Alabama and every soul in that state. Hail Mary, full of grace, the Lord is with thee. Blessed art thou among women, and blessed is the fruit of thy womb, Jesus.
1: Holy Mary, Mother of God, pray for us sinners, now and at the hour of our death. Amen.
0: We pray the grace of God over Alaska and every soul in that state. Hail Mary, full of grace, the Lord is with thee. Blessed art thou among women, and blessed is the fruit of thy womb, Jesus.
1: Holy Mary, Mother of God, pray for us sinners, now and at the hour of our death. Amen.
0: We pray the grace of God over Arizona and every soul in that state. Hail Mary, full of grace, the Lord is with thee. Blessed art thou among women, and blessed is the fruit of thy womb, Jesus.
1: Holy Mary, Mother of God, pray for us sinners, now and at the hour of our death. Amen.
0: We pray the grace of God over Arkansas and every soul in that state. Hail Mary, full of grace, the Lord is with thee. Blessed art thou among women, and blessed is the fruit of thy womb, Jesus.
1: Holy Mary, Mother of God, pray for us sinners, now and at the hour of our death. Amen.
0: We pray the grace of God over California and every soul in that state. Hail Mary, full of grace, the Lord is with thee. Blessed art thou among women, and blessed is the fruit of thy womb, Jesus.
1: Holy Mary, Mother of God, pray for us sinners, now and at the hour of our death. Amen.
0: We pray the grace of God over Colorado and every soul in that state. Hail Mary, full of grace, the Lord is with thee. Blessed art thou among women, and blessed is the fruit of thy womb, Jesus.
1: Holy Mary, Mother of God, pray for us sinners, now and at the hour of our death. Amen.
0: We pray the grace of God over Connecticut and every soul in that state. Hail Mary, full of grace, the Lord is with thee. Blessed art thou among women, and blessed is the fruit of thy womb, Jesus.
1: Holy Mary, Mother of God, pray for us sinners, now and at the hour of our death. Amen.
0: We pray the grace of God over Delaware and every soul in that state. Hail Mary, full of grace, the Lord is with thee. Blessed art thou among women, and blessed is the fruit of thy womb, Jesus.
1: Holy Mary, Mother of God, pray for us sinners, now and at the hour of our death. Amen.
0: We pray the grace of God over Florida and every soul in that state. Hail Mary, full of grace, the Lord is with thee. Blessed art thou among women, and blessed is the fruit of thy womb, Jesus.
1: Holy Mary, Mother of God, pray for us sinners, now and at the hour of our death. Amen.
0: We pray the grace of God over Georgia and every soul in that state. Hail Mary, full of grace, the Lord is with thee. Blessed art thou among women, and blessed is the fruit of thy womb, Jesus.
1: Holy Mary, Mother of God, pray for us sinners, now and at the hour of our death. Amen.
0: For the conversion of our country, glory be to the Father, and to the Son, and to the Holy Spirit.
1: As it was in the beginning, is now, and ever shall be, world without end. Amen.
0: O my Jesus, forgive us our sins, save us from the fires of hell, lead all souls to heaven, especially those in most need of thy mercy. The second sorrowful mystery, the scourging at the pillar. For the Holy Father, Pope Leo XIV, for bishops, priests, and religious, and all who are being called to serve the Church, may they be guided in spirit and in truth.
1: Our Father, who art in heaven, hallowed be thy name. Thy kingdom come, thy will be done, on earth as it is in heaven.
0: Give us this day our daily bread, and forgive us our trespasses, as we forgive those who trespass against us. And lead us not into temptation, but deliver us from evil. Amen. We pray the grace of God over Hawaii and every soul in that state.
1: Hail Mary, full of grace, the Lord is with thee. Blessed art thou among women, and blessed is the fruit of thy womb, Jesus.
0: Holy Mary, Mother of God, pray for us sinners, now and at the hour of our death. Amen. We pray the grace of God over Idaho and every soul in that state.
1: Hail Mary, full of grace, the Lord is with thee. Blessed art thou among women, and blessed is the fruit of thy womb, Jesus.
0: Holy Mary, Mother of God, pray for us sinners, now and at the hour of our death. Amen. We pray the grace of God over Illinois and every soul in that state.
1: Hail Mary, full of grace, the Lord is with thee. Blessed art thou among women, and blessed is the fruit of thy womb, Jesus.
0: Holy Mary, Mother of God, pray for us sinners, now and at the hour of our death. Amen. We pray the grace of God over Indiana and every soul in that state.
1: Hail Mary, full of grace, the Lord is with thee. Blessed art thou among women, and blessed is the fruit of thy womb, Jesus.
0: Holy Mary, Mother of God, pray for us sinners, now and at the hour of our death. Amen. We pray the grace of God over Iowa and every soul in that state.
1: Hail Mary, full of grace, the Lord is with thee. Blessed art thou among women, and blessed is the fruit of thy womb, Jesus.
0: Holy Mary, Mother of God, pray for us sinners, now and at the hour of our death. Amen. We pray the grace of God over Kansas and every soul in that state.
1: Hail Mary, full of grace, the Lord is with thee. Blessed art thou among women, and blessed is the fruit of thy womb, Jesus.
0: Holy Mary, Mother of God, pray for us sinners, now and at the hour of our death. Amen. We pray the grace of God over Kentucky and every soul in that state.
1: Hail Mary, full of grace, the Lord is with thee. Blessed art thou among women, and blessed is the fruit of thy womb, Jesus.
0: Holy Mary, Mother of God, pray for us sinners, now and at the hour of our death. Amen. We pray the grace of God over Louisiana and every soul in that state.
1: Hail Mary, full of grace, the Lord is with thee. Blessed art thou among women, and blessed is the fruit of thy womb, Jesus.
0: Holy Mary, Mother of God, pray for us sinners, now and at the hour of our death. Amen. We pray the grace of God over Maine and every soul in that state.
1: Hail Mary, full of grace, the Lord is with thee. Blessed art thou among women, and blessed is the fruit of thy womb, Jesus.
0: Holy Mary, Mother of God, pray for us sinners, now and at the hour of our death. Amen. We pray the grace of God over Maryland and every soul in that state.
1: Hail Mary, full of grace, the Lord is with thee. Blessed art thou among women, and blessed is the fruit of thy womb, Jesus.
0: Holy Mary, Mother of God, pray for us sinners, now and at the hour of our death. Amen. For the conversion of our country.
1: Glory be to the Father, and to the Son, and to the Holy Spirit.
0: As it was in the beginning, is now, and ever shall be, world without end. Amen.
1: O my Jesus, forgive us our sins, save us from the fires of hell, and lead all souls to heaven, especially those in most need of thy mercy.
0: The third sorrowful mystery, the crowning with thorns. For all married couples, families, and holy singles, our Father who art in heaven, hallowed be thy name. Thy kingdom come, thy will be done on earth as it is in heaven.
1: Give us this day our daily bread, and forgive us our trespasses, as we forgive those who trespass against us. And lead us not into temptation, but deliver us from evil.
0: We pray the grace of God over Massachusetts and every soul in that state. Hail Mary, full of grace, the Lord is with thee. Blessed art thou among women, and blessed is the fruit of thy womb, Jesus.
1: Holy Mary, Mother of God, pray for us sinners now and at the hour of our death. Amen.
0: We pray the grace of God over Michigan and every soul in that state. Hail Mary, full of grace, the Lord is with thee. Blessed art thou among women, and blessed is the fruit of thy womb, Jesus.
1: Holy Mary, Mother of God, pray for us sinners now and at the hour of our death. Amen.
0: We pray the grace of God over Minnesota and every soul in that state. Hail Mary, full of grace, the Lord is with thee. Blessed art thou among women, and blessed is the fruit of thy womb, Jesus.
1: Holy Mary, Mother of God, pray for us sinners now and at the hour of our death. Amen.
0: We pray the grace of God over Mississippi and every soul in that state. Hail Mary, full of grace, the Lord is with thee. Blessed art thou among women, and blessed is the fruit of thy womb, Jesus.
1: Holy Mary, Mother of God, pray for us sinners now and at the hour of our death. Amen.
0: We pray the grace of God over Missouri and every soul in that state. Hail Mary, full of grace, the Lord is with thee. Blessed art thou among women, and blessed is the fruit of thy womb, Jesus.
1: Holy Mary, Mother of God, pray for us sinners now and at the hour of our death. Amen.
0: We pray the grace of God over Montana and every soul in that state. Hail Mary, full of grace, the Lord is with thee. Blessed art thou among women, and blessed is the fruit of thy womb, Jesus.
1: Holy Mary, Mother of God, pray for us sinners now and at the hour of our death. Amen.
0: We pray the grace of God over Nebraska and every soul in that state. Hail Mary, full of grace, the Lord is with thee. Blessed art thou among women, and blessed is the fruit of thy womb, Jesus.
1: Holy Mary, Mother of God, pray for us sinners now and at the hour of our death. Amen.
0: We pray the grace of God over Nevada and every soul in that state. Hail Mary, full of grace, the Lord is with thee. Blessed art thou among women, and blessed is the fruit of thy womb, Jesus.
1: Holy Mary, Mother of God, pray for us sinners now and at the hour of our death. Amen.
0: We pray the grace of God over New Hampshire and every soul in that state. Hail Mary, full of grace, the Lord is with thee. Blessed art thou among women, and blessed is the fruit of thy womb, Jesus.
1: Holy Mary, Mother of God, pray for us sinners now and at the hour of our death. Amen.
0: We pray the grace of God over New Jersey and every soul in that state. Hail Mary, full of grace, the Lord is with thee. Blessed art thou among women, and blessed is the fruit of thy womb, Jesus.
1: Holy Mary, Mother of God, pray for us sinners now and at the hour of our death. Amen.
0: For the conversion of our country, glory be to the Father, and to the Son, and to the Holy Spirit.
1: As it was in the beginning, is now, and ever shall be, world without end. Amen.
0: O my Jesus, forgive us our sins, save us from the fires of hell, lead all souls to heaven, especially those in most need of thy mercy. The fourth sorrowful mystery, our Lord Jesus carries the cross. For all citizens and those who live here who are seeking a home of justice and peace.
1: Our Father, who art in heaven, hallowed be thy name. Thy kingdom come, thy will be done on earth as it is in heaven.
0: Give us this day our daily bread, and forgive us our trespasses, as we forgive those who trespass against us. And lead us not into temptation, but deliver us from evil. Amen. We pray the grace of God over New Mexico and every soul in that state.
1: Hail Mary, full of grace, the Lord is with thee. Blessed art thou among women, and blessed is the fruit of thy womb, Jesus.
0: Holy Mary, Mother of God, pray for us sinners, now and at the hour of our death. Amen. We pray the grace of God over New York and every soul in that state.
1: Hail Mary, full of grace, the Lord is with thee. Blessed art thou among women, and blessed is the fruit of thy womb, Jesus.
0: Holy Mary, Mother of God, pray for us sinners, now and at the hour of our death. Amen. We pray the grace of God over North Carolina and every soul in that state.
1: Hail Mary, full of grace, the Lord is with thee. Blessed art thou among women, and blessed is the fruit of thy womb, Jesus.
0: Holy Mary, Mother of God, pray for us sinners, now and at the hour of our death. Amen. We pray the grace of God over North Dakota and every soul in that state.
1: Hail Mary, full of grace, the Lord is with thee. Blessed art thou among women, and blessed is the fruit of thy womb, Jesus.
0: Holy Mary, Mother of God, pray for us sinners, now and at the hour of our death. Amen. We pray the grace of God over Ohio and every soul in that state.
1: Hail Mary, full of grace, the Lord is with thee. Blessed art thou among women, and blessed is the fruit of thy womb, Jesus.
0: Holy Mary, Mother of God, pray for us sinners, now and at the hour of our death. Amen. We pray the grace of God over Oklahoma and every soul in that state.
1: Hail Mary, full of grace, the Lord is with thee. Blessed art thou among women, and blessed is the fruit of thy womb, Jesus.
0: Holy Mary, Mother of God, pray for us sinners, now and at the hour of our death. Amen. We pray the grace of God over Oregon and every soul in that state.
1: Hail Mary, full of grace, the Lord is with thee. Blessed art thou among women, and blessed is the fruit of thy womb, Jesus.
0: Holy Mary, Mother of God, pray for us sinners, now and at the hour of our death. Amen. We pray the grace of God over Pennsylvania and every soul in that state.
1: Hail Mary, full of grace, the Lord is with thee. Blessed art thou among women, and blessed is the fruit of thy womb, Jesus.
0: Holy Mary, Mother of God, pray for us sinners, now and at the hour of our death. Amen. We pray the grace of God over Rhode Island and every soul in that state.
1: Hail Mary, full of grace, the Lord is with thee. Blessed art thou among women, and blessed is the fruit of thy womb, Jesus.
0: Holy Mary, Mother of God, pray for us sinners, now and at the hour of our death. Amen. We pray the grace of God over South Carolina and every soul in that state.
1: Hail Mary, full of grace, the Lord is with thee. Blessed art thou among women, and blessed is the fruit of thy womb, Jesus.
0: Holy Mary, Mother of God, pray for us sinners, now and at the hour of our death. Amen. For the conversion of our country.
1: Glory be to the Father, and to the Son, and to the Holy Spirit.
0: As it was in the beginning, is now, and ever shall be, world without end. Amen.
1: O my Jesus,
0: forgive us our sins.
1: Save us from the fires of hell. Lead all souls to heaven, especially those in most need of thy mercy.
0: The fifth sorrowful mystery, the crucifixion and death of our Lord. For the restoration and protection of religious liberty and a true respect of life from the moment of conception until natural death. Our Father, who art in heaven, hallowed be thy name. Thy kingdom come, thy will be done, on earth as it is in heaven.
1: Give us this day our daily bread, and forgive us our trespasses, as we forgive those who trespass against us. And lead us not into temptation, but deliver us from evil. Amen.
0: We pray the grace of God over South Dakota and every soul in that state. Hail Mary, full of grace, the Lord is with thee. Blessed art thou among women, and blessed is the fruit of thy womb, Jesus.
1: Holy Mary, Mother of God, pray for us sinners, now and at the hour of our death. Amen.
0: We pray the grace of God over Tennessee and every soul in that state. Hail Mary, full of grace, the Lord is with thee. Blessed art thou among women, and blessed is the fruit of thy womb, Jesus.
1: Holy Mary, Mother of God, pray for us sinners, now and at the hour of our death. Amen.
0: We pray the grace of God over Texas and every soul in that state. Hail Mary, full of grace, the Lord is with thee. Blessed art thou among women, and blessed is the fruit of thy womb, Jesus.
1: Holy Mary, Mother of God, pray for us sinners, now and at the hour of our death. Amen.
0: We pray the grace of God over Utah and every soul in that state. Hail Mary, full of grace, the Lord is with thee. Blessed art thou among women, and blessed is the fruit of thy womb, Jesus.
1: Holy Mary, Mother of God, pray for us sinners now and at the hour of our death. Amen.
0: We pray the grace of God over Vermont and every soul in that state.

0: We pray the grace of God over West Virginia and every soul in that state. Hail Mary, full of grace, the Lord is with thee. Blessed art thou among women, and blessed is the fruit of thy womb, Jesus.
1: Holy Mary, Mother of God, pray for us sinners, now and at the hour of our death. Amen.
0: We pray the grace of God over Wisconsin and every soul in that state. Hail Mary, full of grace, the Lord is with thee. Blessed art thou among women, and blessed is the fruit of thy womb, Jesus.
1: Holy Mary, Mother of God, pray for us sinners, now and at the hour of our death. Amen.
0: We pray the grace of God over Wyoming and every soul in that state. Hail Mary, full of grace, the Lord is with thee. Blessed art thou among women, and blessed is the fruit of thy womb, Jesus.
1: Holy Mary, Mother of God, pray for us sinners, now and at the hour of our death. Amen.
0: For the conversion of our country, glory be to the Father, and to the Son, and to the Holy Spirit.
1: As it was in the beginning, is now, and ever shall be, world without end. Amen.
0: O my Jesus,
1: forgive us our sins, save us from the fires of hell, lead all souls to heaven, especially those in most need of thy mercy. Hail, Holy Queen, Mother of mercy, our life, our sweetness, and our hope. To thee do we cry, poor banished children of Eve. To thee do we send up our sighs, mourning and weeping in this vale of tears. Turn then, most gracious Advocate, thine eyes of mercy towards us, and after this our exile, show unto us the blessed fruit of thy womb, Jesus. O clement, O loving, O sweet Virgin Mary, pray for us, O Holy Mother of God, that we may be made worthy of the promises of Christ.
0: Let us pray. O God, whose only begotten Son, by his life, death, and resurrection, has purchased for us the reward of eternal life, grant, we beseech thee, that by meditating upon these mysteries of the most holy Rosary of the Blessed Virgin Mary, we may imitate what they contain and obtain what they promise through the same Christ, our Lord. Amen. Mary, my Immaculate Mother, help me to imitate your sinlessness by keeping my soul free from every willful sin by the faithful observance of God's commandments. 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Through prayer, may grace fill my soul with the life of God and transform me into a living image of Jesus, just as you were.
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1: 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Today, we'll continue to hear from the prophet Isaiah and start on Ezekiel, in addition to hearing from the book of Proverbs.
2: Hi, my name's Father Mike Schmitz, and you're listening to The Bible in a Year, where we encounter God's voice and live life through the lens of Scripture. Using the Great Adventure Bible timeline, we'll read all the way from Genesis to Revelation, discovering how the story of salvation unfolds and how we fit into that story today. The Great Adventure Bible timeline was developed by Jeff Cavins and is provided by Ascension, who produced and funded this program. It is day 209. Good job, you guys. Well done. And we are reading Isaiah chapter 39 and 40. We are leaving the book of woe and we're heading into the book of consolation, which is awesome. We're also being introduced to another one of the major prophets, Ezekiel. We're just reading Ezekiel chapter 1 today. We're also reading Proverbs chapter 11, verses 29 through 31. The book of the prophet Isaiah, chapter 39. Envoys from Babylon welcomed. At that time, Merodach-Baladan, the son of Baladan, king of Babylon, sent envoys with letters and a present to Hezekiah. For he heard that he had been sick and had recovered, and Hezekiah welcomed them. He showed them his treasure house, the silver, the gold, the spices, the precious oil, his whole armory, all that was found in his storehouses. There was nothing in his house or in all his realm that Hezekiah did not show them. Then Isaiah the prophet came to King Hezekiah and said to him, "What did these men say, and from where did they come to you?" Hezekiah said, "They have come to me from a far country, from Babylon." He said, "What have they seen in your house?" Hezekiah answered, "They have seen all that is in my house. There is nothing in my storehouses that I did not show them." Then Isaiah said to Hezekiah, "Hear the word of the Lord of hosts. Behold, the days are coming when all that is in your house and that which your fathers have stored up till this day shall be carried to Babylon. Nothing shall be left, says the Lord. And some of your sons who are born to you shall be taken away, and they shall be eunuchs in the palace of the king of Babylon." Then said Hezekiah to Isaiah, "The word of the Lord which you have spoken is good." For he thought, "There will be peace and security in my days." Chapter 40. God comforts his people. Comfort. "Comfort my people," says your God. "Speak tenderly to Jerusalem and cry to her that her warfare is ended, that her iniquity is pardoned, that she has received from the Lord's hand double for all her sins." A voice cries, "In the wilderness, prepare the way of the Lord. Make straight in the desert a highway for our God. Every valley shall be lifted up, and every mountain and hill be made low. The uneven ground shall become level, and the rough places a plain. And the glory of the Lord shall be revealed, and all flesh shall see it together, for the mouth of the Lord has spoken." A voice says, "Cry," and I say, "What shall I cry?" "All flesh is grass, and all its beauty is like the flower of the field. The grass withers, the flower fades, when the breath of the Lord blows upon it. Surely, the people is grass." The grass withers, the flower fades, but the word of our God will stand forever. "Get you up to a high mountain, O Zion, herald of good tidings. Lift up your voice with strength, O Jerusalem, herald of good tidings. Lift it up, fear not. Say to the cities of Judah, behold your God. Behold, the Lord God comes with might, and his arm rules for him. Behold, his reward is with him, and his recompense before him. He will feed his flock like a shepherd. He will gather the lambs in his arms. He will carry them in his bosom and gently lead those that are with young. Who has measured the waters in the hollow of his hand and marked off the heavens with a span, enclosed the dust of the earth in a measure and weighed the mountains in scales and the hills in a balance? Who has directed the Spirit of the Lord, or as his counselor has instructed him? Whom did he consult for his enlightenment, and who taught him the path of justice, and taught him knowledge, and showed him the way of understanding? Behold, the nations are like a drop from a bucket, and are accounted as the dust on the scales. Behold, he takes up the isles like fine dust. Lebanon would not suffice for fuel, nor are its beasts enough for a burnt offering. All the nations are as nothing before him. They are accounted by him as less than nothing, and emptiness. To whom then will you liken God, or what likeness compare with him? The idol? A workman casts it, and a goldsmith overlays it with gold and casts for it silver chains. He who is impoverished chooses for an offering wood that will rot. He seeks out a skillful craftsman to set up an image that will not move. Have you not known? Have you not heard? Had it not been told you from the beginning? Have you not understood from the foundations of the earth, it is he who sits above the circle of the earth, and its inhabitants are like grasshoppers? Who stretches out the heavens like a curtain and spreads them like a tent to dwell in? Who brings princes to naught? Who makes the rulers of the earth as nothing? Scarcely are they planted, scarcely sown, scarcely has their stem taken root in the earth, when he blows upon them, and they wither, and the tempest carries them off like stubble. To whom then will you compare me, that I should be like him, says the Holy One? Lift up your eyes on high and see, who created these? He who brings out their host by number, calling them all by name, by the greatness of his might, and because he is strong in power, not one is missing. Why do you say, O Jacob, and speak, O Israel, my way is hidden from the Lord, and my right is disregarded by my God? Have you not known? Have you not heard? The Lord is the everlasting God, the creator of the ends of the earth. He does not faint or grow weary. His understanding is unsearchable. He gives power to the faint, and to him who has no might, he increases strength. Even youths shall faint and be weary, and young men shall fall exhausted. But they who wait for the Lord shall renew their strength. They shall mount up with wings like eagles. They shall run and not be weary. They shall walk and not faint. The book of Ezekiel, chapter 1, the vision of the four living creatures. In the 30th year, in the fourth month, on the fifth day of the month, as I was among the exiles by the river Chebar, the heavens were opened, and I saw visions of God. On the fifth day of the month, it was the fifth year of the exile of King Jehoiakim, the word of the Lord came to Ezekiel the priest, the son of Buzi, in the land of the Chaldeans by the river Chebar, and the hand of the Lord was upon him there. As I looked, behold, a stormy wind came out of the north, and a great cloud, with brightness round about it, and fire flashing forth continually, and in the midst of the fire, as it were, gleaming bronze. And from the midst of it came the likeness of four living creatures. And this was their appearance. They had the form of men, but each had four faces, and each of them had four wings. Their legs were straight, and the soles of their feet were like the sole of a calf's foot, and they sparkled like burnished bronze. Under their wings on their four sides they had human hands, and the four had their faces and their wings thus. Their wings touched one another. They went everyone straight forward, without turning as they went. As for the likeness of their faces, each had the face of a man in front. The four had the face of a lion on the right side, the four had the face of an ox on the left side, and the four had the face of an eagle at the back. Such were their faces. And their wings were spread out above. Each creature had two wings, each of which touched the wing of another, while two covered their bodies. And each went straight forward. Wherever the spirit would go, they went, without turning as they went. In the midst of the living creatures, there was something that looked like burning coals of fire, like torches moving back and forth among the living creatures. And the fire was bright. And out of the fire went forth lightning. And the living creatures darted back and forth, like a flash of lightning. Now, as I looked at the living creatures, I saw a wheel upon the earth beside each living creature, one for each of the four of them. As for the appearance of the wheels and their construction, their appearance was like the gleaming of a chrysolite. And the four had the same likeness, their construction being, as it were, a wheel within a wheel. When they went in any of their four directions without turning as they went. The four wheels had rims, and they had spokes, and their rims were full of eyes round about. And when the living creatures went, the wheels went beside them. And when the living creatures rose from the earth, the wheels rose. Wherever the spirit would go, they went, and the wheels rose along with them, for the spirit of the living creatures was in the wheels. When those went, these went. And when those stood, these stood. And when those rose from the earth, the wheels rose along with them, for the spirit of the living creatures was in the wheels. Over the heads of the living creatures, there was a likeness of a firmament, shining like crystal, spread out above their heads, and under the firmament, their wings were stretched out straight, one toward another, and each creature had two wings covering its body. And when they went, I heard the sound of their wings like the sound of many waters, like the thunder of the Almighty, a sound of tumult, like the sound of a host. When they stood still, they let down their wings, and there came a voice from above the firmament over their heads. When they stood still, they let down their wings. The glory of the Lord. And above the firmament, over their heads, there was the likeness of a throne, in appearance like sapphire, and seated above the likeness of the throne was a likeness, as it were, of a human form. And upward, from what had the appearance of his loins, I saw, as it were, gleaming bronze, like the appearance of fire enclosed round about. And downward, from what had the appearance of his loins, I saw, as it were, the appearance of a fire, and there was brightness round about him. Like the appearance of the bow that is in the cloud on the day of rain, so was the appearance of the brightness round about. Such was the appearance of the likeness of the glory of the Lord, and when I saw it, I fell on my face, and I heard the voice of one speaking. A reading from the book of Proverbs, chapter 11, verses 29 through 31. He who troubles his household will inherit wind, and the fool will be servant to the wise. The fruit of the righteous is a tree of life, but lawlessness takes away lives. If the righteous is repaid on earth, how much more the wicked and the sinner? Father in heaven, we give you praise and thank you so much for your word. Thank you for speaking to us. Thank you for coming to us and being among us. And thank you not only for being with us in our good days, in our days of strength, our days of victory, our days where we know that we belong, that we are loved. But also, Lord God, we thank you for being with us on those days where it is difficult to know if anyone notices. It's difficult to know if anyone knows us. It's difficult to know if anyone truly loves. You are the God who is so faithful that you love us when no one else does. And you see us when no one else sees. And you are with us when we are alone and no one else is with us. And so we thank you and we give you praise because you do this. You love us solely out of the goodness of you, Father, Son, and Holy Spirit. And so we're so grateful, so thankful. We love you, God. Thank you for loving us. Receive our prayer and help us love you better in Jesus' name. In the name of the Father and of the Son and of the Holy Spirit. Amen. Okay, so gosh. Okay, we kind of had a little narrative break when it came to Isaiah, right? In chapters, 38, 39, that whole thing. Of revisiting the recognition of here's the Assyrians coming in, here's Hezekiah, here's Isaiah, this whole kind of rigmarole, if that's the right word, where Hezekiah hears the word of Sennacherib through the Rabshakeh and presents himself before the Lord, and he has a great prayer in Isaiah chapter 38. And now here, the Lord has already delivered the people of Israel from Assyria, and the Babylonians come visiting, and Hezekiah kind of unwisely, and when I say kind of unwisely, I'm just being nice. He unwisely shows all the storehouses and everything, the entire armory that he has, everything he has, he shows to the envoys from Babylon. And Isaiah even says, that's not a good thing. And remember, we pointed this out in 2 Chronicles and in 2 Kings, that when Isaiah said this to Hezekiah, basically, this is the Babylonians are going to come and take everything, from your descendants, that because Hezekiah, who in his old age is becoming more and more, or he's becoming less and less the great man that he was. And gosh, it says this, then Hezekiah said to Isaiah, the word of the Lord, which you have spoken is good. For he thought there will be peace and security in my days, basically not caring about the days of those after him, only having concern for his own days. And yet the very next chapter, we go back to the prophet Isaiah and his declaration of this word of God. And that ushers in, as we talked about before, the book of consolation. So Isaiah is a book with 66 chapters, chapters 1 through 39, book of woe. Even though in the midst of the woe, we had consolation, 40 to 66, we have the book of consolation. And so it begins with what? The word consolation, essentially. Comfort, comfort my people, says your God. And if you're familiar at all with the season of Advent, the season leading up to Christmas, you recognize that a lot of today's readings of chapter 40 are proclaimed during the season of Advent. And it's just remarkable because it just has that truth proclaimed that a voice cries in the wilderness, prepare the way of the Lord, make straight in the desert a highway for our God, and goes on to talk about this. And we recognize, wait, that sounds like something that John the Baptist might have said. And you'd be completely correct, because John the Baptist, knowing that the day of the Lord was going to come in Christ Jesus, in the Lamb of God who takes away the sins of the world, was preparing people for him by turning away from their sins and crying out, gosh, in the wilderness, prepare the way of the Lord, make straight in the desert a highway for our God. And so this is all about that God will come and he will bring his justice and he will bring this era, this kingdom of peace. He will bring this kingdom of justice and he will bring the kingdom of his own, his own presence, which is just phenomenal. He will feed them. He will care for them. He will carry the lambs in his arms. He will carry them in his bosom and gently lead those that are with young, which is powerful and so good. And there's so much to be said about chapter 40 of Isaiah. So if you can, go back and re-listen or go back and reread. So incredible. At the end of chapter 40 of Isaiah, there is something that it's always been one of my favorite scripture passages ever since maybe I was in junior high or high school when I first saw the movie Chariots of Fire. Chariots of Fire is a true story about a man named Eric Little, who was a Scottish man who ran the 400 meter dash. I think it was maybe 400 yards back then. I don't know, but he ran the 400 and he ran for Great Britain, of course. And he was also a devoted Christian. And one of the things that happened was the heats for the 100, he was ranked, number one in the 100 meter dash at that time. But the heats for the 100 meter dash were on Sunday and he refused to race on a Sunday. He refused to race on the Lord's Day because as a committed Christian. And so they moved him to the 400 and I don't want to give it away, but he wins the 400 meter dash. But at one point when he was supposed to be in the heats, instead he was preaching in one of the churches in the area. And he, in the movie at least, he's quoting Isaiah chapter 40, where he says that God gives power to the faint, and to him who has no might, he increases strength. Even youths shall faint and be weary, and young men shall fall exhausted. But they who wait for the Lord shall renew their strength. They shall mount up with wings like eagles. They shall run and not be weary. They shall walk and not faint. It's so powerful. Eric Little went on to become a missionary, I believe, in China, where he gave his life for the Lord as a martyr. And so we're just, so grateful for the example of all of those martyrs who got their strength from the Lord Jesus, including those martyrs, those current modern day martyrs. Even more people have given their lives for Jesus Christ in the last century than in all the other centuries combined, which is amazing. And Eric Little is one of those people. So that's Isaiah chapter 39 and 40. But we also got introduced to the book of Ezekiel. Little background on Ezekiel. Ezekiel was a priest, not only a prophet, right? He's a prophet, Ezekiel, but he was a priest. He was of the household of Levi, right? Tribe of Levi, household of Aaron, he would imagine, because he was a priest. And he is taken into exile. In fact, remember, there are three stages of exile. There's the first wave of exile that happens, and that is when Daniel is brought into exile. That happens way back, all the way back in 605 BC. And then roughly, 7 years later, I'm bad with math, in 597 BC, that's the second wave of exile. And that's when Ezekiel went into exile in Babylon. And now Ezekiel says, he begins this book of the prophet Ezekiel saying in the 30th year, when he turned 30. Now think about this. He's been exiled. He's away from the temple. But being a priest of the Lord God, he would have begun his temple worship, or temple service, at 30 years old. That's when he would have begun this. And instead, he's by this river Chedar and in Babylon, in the land of the Chaldeans. And we just recognize that here is this man who had so much hope, right? He had so much promise. He had so much, because he was raised, he lived under the time of Josiah, where he saw all this reform You have the reinstitution of the priesthood. You have the reinstitution of true and proper worship happening in the temple. And here is Ezekiel, who's been prepped for this his whole life. And then, bam, here comes the Babylonians, and they take the people of Israel into exile in 605. And then here's Ezekiel and his wife are brought into exile in 597. And he's among the captives. And it's there, it's in this place that he sees something remarkable. And obviously we have the whole description of the four figures. And then above them, seated on the throne, is someone who looks like he's containing fire itself. And the big takeaway I want to just offer is this. Ezekiel was brought from Jerusalem, brought from the temple where the presence of God was. He's brought to a land that is foreign, where he's a captive, where he is not home, where God, in some ways you say, doesn't exist. God doesn't abide there, right? He abides in Jerusalem, although God is everywhere. And what does God reveal to Ezekiel? God reveals to Ezekiel that he has gone with his people into exile. And this is so incredible. This is so remarkable that God has not abandoned his people. Remember, this exile is because they have been unfaithful. This exile is for their remedy, right? It's for their healing. It's for bringing their hearts back. And what is revealed in the very first words of first chapter, of course, of the book of Ezekiel is that as God's people are brought into exile, God himself allows himself to go into exile with them. And that is just, oh gosh, if that doesn't touch your heart, I just don't even know. It's incredible. One last note before we take a break for today is there's these four creatures, right? These four living creatures, and they have four faces, and the face of a man, face of a lion, face of an ox, face of an eagle. And they're just really remarkable. We'll see this kind of image in other places. We see allusions to this in Daniel and Revelation and whatnot. But the church fathers have always interpreted that these faces have an allusion to the gospel writers. And so you have, historically, you have Matthew as the face of the man, and the face of the lion is Mark, and the face of the ox is Luke, and the face of the eagle is John. And some of the ways we would interpret that is eagle, because John is the eagle because he begins, in the beginning was the Word, and the Word was with God, and the Word was God. And so it starts really high and lofty, right? Like the eagle soaring. Luke is the ox because Luke is talking about the sacrifices and the sacrificial rites, that priestly nature of Jesus Christ's sacrifice of himself. Mark would be the lion because Mark makes a point of pointing out that Jesus is the lion from Judah, and Matthew being the man because in Matthew's genealogy, he traces his genealogy all the way back to Abraham, and he goes and begins there with this whole unfolding of God's plan in the fullness of time to bring about Jesus, who became man and dwelt among us. So we've just begun Ezekiel, which is a great thing because we have a long way to go. Ezekiel is one of the longer books of the Bible, and not as long as Isaiah, but it is 48 chapters long. And so we have a long time we're going to spend with the prophet Ezekiel, which is a great thing because we're going to team up Isaiah and Ezekiel. And then in a number of days, we're going to start the prophet Jeremiah, these three major prophets, and we get them all over the next couple weeks, couple days. So that's such a gift. It is also such a gift to be able to walk with you and be a part of this community. Thank you so much. Please keep praying for each other. Please pray for me. I'm praying for you. My name is Father Mike. I cannot wait to see you tomorrow. God bless.

0: That was day 209 of Bible in a Year with Father Mike Schmitz. And now we'd like to share audio from a video called The Little Things Are Actually Most Things with Father Mike from the Ascension Presents YouTube channel.
1: Hi, my name is Father Mike Schmitz, and this is Ascension Presents. So not too long ago, I was here at the Newman House here at the university, and we have a little small chapel in our little small two-car garage that's been converted into a daily mass chapel. And yeah, I came up from confessions. We have confessions every day, which is just a great thing. I love having confessions every day because, you know, people don't usually just wait for the weekends to sin. Why make people wait for the weekends for mercy? So anyways, back to our story. I came up for mass, and it was one of those situations where we always have adoration. Wow, I'm giving you too much information. The point is, when I started mass, the book, it's called the Roman Missal, has all the prayers in it that the priest, you know, leads the people in prayer with. The book was like right next to the altar, and someone usually have to kind of reach for it. But someone had just, whoever set up for mass that day, had just put it up right there next to me. And I thought, oh my gosh, this is really nice. And so I just kind of mentioned that. Like I said, I don't know who set up for mass today, but that was just really nice that you just put this right next to where I'm standing. And noted, it's a little thing. And I even said this. I said, I know it might seem like a really small thing, but the reality is that all of life is made up of little things. And that's what I want to just talk about today, is the fact that all of life is made up of little things. Like, here's this little small gesture of kindness. Here's this small gesture of mercy, small gesture of patience you can give to somebody. Or that small scowl, right? That small eye roll, that small sigh kind of a situation where you just express frustration. All of life is made up of little things. It's very rare, right, that we have heroic moments. It's very rare that we have big moments. Most of life is not big moments. Most of life is not heroic moments. Most of life are little moments, just added up one after the other. And all those little moments kind of congregate with each other, aggregate. That's it. The little moments all aggregate to become a life. You know, Jesus actually talks about this a bit. He says, those who are trustworthy in very small things will also be trustworthy in great things. I remember when I was a kid, I must have been, I don't know, seventh, eighth grade, somewhere in there. We had religious ed on Wednesday nights, and we came across that teaching of Jesus, that those who are faithful in very small things are faithful in great things. And I remember I had a couple buddies who just rejected that idea. They were like, no, that's the dumbest thing ever. I know that I'll be faithful in big things. I don't have to be faithful in small things. I remember this very clearly, and I thought, this is interesting. A, you're arguing with Jesus, so I'm not sure how far you're going to get. B, you're arguing this point that we all know you pretty well. And we all know that, no offense, you know, but what you've kind of shown us is that you're not necessarily very faithful in small things. You're not necessarily very, very reliable in small things. But you're claiming that if it was big enough, then you'd be faithful. If it was big enough, then you'd be reliable. And it just was one of those moments, even as a, you know, seventh, eighth grader, just realizing, oh, a lot of times when things are a certain size, we kind of excuse ourselves. When things are a certain size, they're just like, this isn't a big deal. I'm just going to kind of give myself a pass on this one. And yet, most of life is made up of those little moments, of those little decisions. Let's go back to the original things. The small kindnesses. Here is the book that I know you want. You're going to need, Father. So I'm going to put it right next to where you're going to be standing. That small kindness. You know, I remember talking with a bunch of married men, and there was another buddy of ours who was getting married. And so he invited all these married men and me, the priest, to come and join him for dinner one night where he said, I want to hear your advice. Like, what have you learned over the course of your life being married? And also, Father, like, what did you gather along the way as well? And one of our friends, his name was Tony. Tony said that one thing he noticed was that every night his wife, Annette, would get a drink of water for herself, just get a glass of water for herself. And she never asked him to do it, but he thought, wait a second, I know she's going to get a glass of water. I know she wants a glass of water pretty much every night. So why do I have to wait for her to ask me? I'll just get her a glass of water. I already know she wants one. And so he just said, I just started getting her a glass of water because I knew that she would like it. And it was one of those striking moments of, that's a small thing, so small, such a small thing, and yet such an important thing. Because most of life is made up of those little moments. On the other hand, every one of us knows what it's like to get the eye roll. Like, right? Every one of us knows what it's like to have that sharp, sarcastic, not necessarily brutally cruel word, but just that little dig. Or even It's more subtle than a little dig. Again, I'll go back to the eye roll thing because ladies, I don't know if you know this, this might be a guy thing. I got to tell you, there is, I don't want to say no more powerful way to undercut a man than the eye roll or the big sigh. There probably are other ways as well, but, that's a real one. That's a big one. And maybe it goes both ways. It could go both ways. And that's legitimate as well. But I do know for a fact that as a man and talking to the men that I know, one of the things that just, it feels like they get the wind knocked out of their sails is when the woman they love gives them the eye roll, just kind of dismisses them like that. So interesting, right? The little things, almost all of life is made up of little moments, little decisions of little things. And so today I'm just going to invite you and invite myself to say, okay, how can I pay attention to those little things? Because I want to be the kind of person that Jesus says, oh, you've been faithful in little things. So now I'm going to trust you with great things. I don't know. That's what I'm praying for. Hopefully, that's what you want as well. For all this here at Ascension Presents, my name is Father Mike. God bless.
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0: Catechism in a Year is produced and funded by Ascension and distributed on radio through a partnership with Max Studios. The catechism used is the Ascension edition of the Catechism, which includes the Foundations of Faith approach. You can follow along in any recent version of the Catechism of the Catholic Church. A reading plan and all Catechism in a Year episodes can be found at ascensionpress.com/CIY or on the Ascension app. Today we'll review our recent exploration of the sacrament of the anointing of the sick. Father Mike reminds us that this holy anointing brings us hope and courage as we endure illness and the difficulties of old age, and he explains three practices of the Church that help her members prepare for death each day, week, and year.
1: Hi, my name is Father Mike Schmitz, and you're listening to the Catechism in a Year, where we encounter God's plan of sheer goodness for us, revealed in Scripture and passed down through the tradition of the Catholic faith. The Catechism in a Year is provided by Ascension, who produced and funded this program. In 365 days, we'll read through the Catechism of the Catholic Church, discovering our identity in God's family as we journey together toward our heavenly home. This is day 209. We're reading paragraphs 1526 to 1532. I know you probably already have your catechism in your reading plan. I further know that maybe you are following along with your own Ascension edition of the catechism or whichever edition you have. But, you know, maybe someone decided to start at day 209. I don't know. Maybe they decided to start on Nugget Day. I have no idea. But I do know this. I am really impressed. I am genuinely grateful for every person who's reached out and said, hey, I'm doing the catechism in a year. And I always say, how's it going? And almost without fail, people will say things along the lines of, it's kind of a little bit of a battle, a little bit of a struggle. At the same time, by the time you reach day 209 today, my guess is you have a rhythm. That's one of those things like, okay, here's where I get it in. Here's when I listen to the catechism. And hopefully you're getting something out of this. As I said, today is Nugget Day. So we're going to hear this last section on the sacrament of the anointing of the sick. Tomorrow, we're starting out the sacraments of at the service of communion, aka holy orders and holy matrimony. But today, it's an in brief day. It's a Nugget Day. And so you know what's going to happen. We're going to hear this review the nuggets, the bullet points of the most important things that we covered over the last couple of days. So as we get started, let's launch into this. I'm grateful, as I said, for you guys keeping on, keeping on, hit and play every single day. And I'm going to stop rhyming right now. So let's say a prayer. Father in heaven, we give you praise and glory. In the name of your son, Jesus Christ, we ask you to please come and meet us in our need. Come and be with us in this moment. Fill our breath, our lungs with your Holy Spirit. Fill us with your Holy Spirit. Fill our minds with your truth, with your clarity, with your goodness. Help us to say yes to you this moment and every moment of our lives. In Jesus' name we pray. Amen. In the name of the Father, and of the Son, and of the Holy Spirit. Amen. It is day 209. We're reading paragraphs 1526 to 1532. In brief, the letter of James, chapter 5, states, "Is any among you sick? Let him call for the presbyters of the church, and let them pray over him, anointing him with oil in the name of the Lord. And the prayer of faith will save the sick man, and the Lord will raise him up. And if he has committed sins, he will be forgiven." James chapter 5, verses 14 and 15. The sacrament of anointing of the sick has at its purpose the conferral of a special grace on the Christian experiencing the difficulties inherent in the condition of grave illness or old age. The proper time for receiving this holy anointing has certainly arrived when the believer begins to be in danger of death because of illness or old age. Each time a Christian falls seriously ill, he may receive the anointing of the sick, and also when, after he has received it, the illness worsens. Only priests, presbyters, and bishops can give the sacrament of the anointing of the sick, using oil blessed by the bishop, or if necessary, by the celebrating presbyter himself. The celebration of the anointing of the sick consists essentially in the anointing of the forehead and hands of the sick person in the Roman rite, or of other parts of the body in the Eastern rite, the anointing being accompanied by the liturgical prayer of the celebrant asking for the special grace of this sacrament. The special grace of the sacrament of the anointing of the sick has as its effects the uniting of the sick person to the passion of Christ for his own good and that of the whole church, the strengthening, peace, and courage to endure in a Christian manner the sufferings of illness or old age, the forgiveness of sins, if the sick person was not able to obtain it through the sacrament of penance, the restoration of health, if it is conducive to the salvation of his soul, the preparation for passing over to eternal life. All right, there we are. Nuggets 1526 to nugget 1532. Very brief, very, very in brief today. And yet, once, just like yesterday, just like the last few days have been, I think this is truly an invitation for us to reflect on our own death. In fact, so much of our life gets to be a practice for death. What I mean by that is, it doesn't say it here in this in brief, but there is a sense of, I mentioned yesterday, that we don't necessarily think about death. We don't necessarily think about the death of the people around us. I mean, immediately around us. And we might hear about people far from us. We might hear about acquaintances. But I think we typically, and this might not be you, but we typically avoid reflecting, like really doing deep thinking, not worrying. That's a whole different thing. Reflecting and worrying are not the same thing. You might say, oh, I think about death all the time. I'm scared of it. I worry about it all the time. I worry about the death of my loved ones, the death of my family members. Okay, that's not the same thing as reflecting. And what I mean by that is praying, meditating on your own death. You know, there is a preparation for death that that church gives us every week. In fact, there's a preparation for death we could do every day. Here's three ways I think the church invites us to prepare for death. Number one is the church invites us to make an examination of conscience every single day. That at some point, or what St. Ignatius of Loyola called the consciousness examen. So a lot of the Jesuits will do this. In fact, it's a part of their spiritual life, is to make a consciousness examen. But at the end of your day, you go over the day and say, where was God in my day? You ask the Holy Spirit first and say, okay, Holy Spirit, come to help me and give me guidance in this. And then where was God in this day? Where were his offerings of grace? And where did I say yes to that? So you go over those blessings of the day and then you thank God for that. Then you go back over the day and go through and say, okay, now where was God inviting me to say yes to something or say no to something? And I didn't say yes or I didn't say no. So where did I fail to see God today? And we go over those moments too, and then repent of those and then make a resolution to renew that yes to the Lord and those no's to sin on a regular basis the next day. So this consciousness examine is so helpful for us in as a preparation for death, because I actually get a pulse on, okay, am I consistently saying yes to God, or am I dismissing God? Am I indifferent to God? Am I ignoring God, or am I rejecting God? See, I think so often we can think, oh no, I think I'm probably choosing God. Like I'm most likely saying yes to God for the most part. But then if we just stop on a regular basis, I don't mean stop every single moment, every single minute, but at the end of that day to go back, and Ignatius will say, you don't have to do it at the end of the day. Actually, in fact, I think a lot of Jesuits will do it more than once in the course of a day. You can do it the middle of the day. But at some point in our day, do we stop and just ask the question, am I actively saying yes to God? Am I more or less indifferent to God? Or am I rejecting God? Say you're on your way to work right now. Maybe you're making a drive somewhere. Okay, this morning, was I actively saying yes to God in all of this? Or was I indifferent to God in any of this? Was I saying no to God in any of this? I think sometimes we get to the end of the day and think, oh no, I wasn't rejecting God. I wasn't necessarily choosing a bunch of sin all day. I also don't think I was intentionally saying yes to God all day. I guess he was kind of just not there. He was kind of absent from my day. And we know this, right? We know that God is always everywhere. He is omnipresent. So he wasn't really absent from your day. He was just absent from your thoughts, your choices, your heart. And I don't mean to be saying it like that, like accusatory. That's all of us, right? We get to the end of our days and we say, okay, God, no, I wasn't rejecting you. I wasn't rebelling against you. I was maybe even doing, here's my life as a priest. Like I was even doing like, you know, church things, but was God himself present to me, or was I just talking about him? I mean, that's one of the things we get to do at the end of our lives is we realize, wow, okay, I had all of this time. I had 10 years. I had 20 years. I had 70 years. Was I intentionally saying yes to God for that time? Was I rebelling against him, rejecting him? Or was I just kind of indifferent towards him? That's one thing. Okay, so the consciousness examine. The second thing the church gives us every week is, that's every day, consciousness examine. Every week, the church gives us Fridays. Fridays are a day of penance. And the church gives us every year Lent. And so or even Advent as a penitential season. I would look at those two things. Fridays during any time of the year, or the season of Lent, the season of Advent. I think those days and those seasons are also times to prepare ourselves for death. They're times where we say, okay, what am I bound by? Like in the sense of, where am I not free? Where am I? Remember we talked about how sins can leave us attached to sins, or some habits can be developed because we just kind of are drifting through life. And we realize, wow, I have maybe an inordinate need for coffee. Maybe I need to give up coffee on Fridays, or have an inordinate reliance on that drink at the end of the day. Like maybe I need to give up that drink at the end of the day for a Friday or for Lent or for Advent. I have an inordinate need for whatever that thing is. Maybe I need to give that thing up at least one day a week. Maybe give that thing up for Lent, for Advent, because God wants my freedom and I can't go to heaven if I'm holding on to this too tightly. It doesn't have to be a sin, but I have to be willing and able to be able to let go of stuff. And so the church gives us this opportunity every day with a consciousness examine, every week with that Friday, that day of penance, and every year in Lent and in Advent with these seasons where we just practice dying, because the church wants us to be ready to die. That's not only why we have these practices. It's also why we have the anointing of the sick. And we recognize that, yes, you can receive the anointing of the sick whenever you fall seriously ill, at extreme old age, or in danger of death because of that old age or illness, or even after you get anointed and then your illness worsens. Like, yeah, you can get anointed again. It's a great, great gift, because as we talked about yesterday, the sacrament of the anointing of the sick gives us these particular graces, uniting us to the passion of Jesus for our own good and the good of the whole church, gives us strength, peace, and courage to endure in a Christian way the sufferings of illness or old age. He gives us forgiveness of sins if we hadn't had the chance to go to reconciliation. And sometimes it even heals, which would be incredible. And God does still heal, even today. Above all, I think above all, it gets us prepared for passing over to eternal life. On this day, I think this last day of talking about the anointing of the sick, before we launch in tomorrow, talking about the sacraments at the service of communion, firstly, holy orders, and then matrimony, we just get to pray for all of those who have gone before us and prepare our own hearts for our own making of this great, incredible journey from this life into eternal life. We just pray, eternal rest grant unto them, O Lord, and the perpetual light shine upon them. May they rest in peace and rise with Christ. Amen. I am praying for you. Please pray for me. My name is Father Mike. I cannot wait to see you tomorrow. God bless.
0: That was day 209 of Catechism in a Year with Father Mike Schmitz. And now we'd like to share audio from a video called Catholic and Feminist, Women's Rights and Church Teaching with Mari Pablo from the Ascension Presents YouTube channel.
5: My name is Mari Pablo, and I'm a Catholic feminist. And you're probably already writing your comments of like, what are you doing? When we look at the word feminist, right? The actual word feminism is advocacy for women's rights and equality of the sexes. That definition is something that we as Catholics should be for, right? Because when we look at Genesis, let's go back to the beginning. Genesis 1, God created us male and female. And in Genesis 2, we see Adam is alone in the garden and he doesn't understand his purpose. He doesn't understand the fullness of like what his mission is until Eve gets there. And when he sees Eve, he says, wow, man, which is how we get our name, woman. Mm-hmm. And he says, like, this one at last is bone of my bone and flesh of my flesh. You see, until that moment, Adam didn't get the big picture. But with Eve, they understood that they were there to complement each other, to build each other up, to create life. And we're not just talking just babies, but life-producing actions. And this is the beauty, that men and women are created equal, but we're not the same. And I just want to take a minute to say, thank you, Jesus, that we're not the same. Because I don't know about you, but I would not want to live in a world full of women. And I would not want to live in a world full of men. Both sound like horrible options. And then understanding that not only are there differences between men and women, but there's also differences between all men and all women. And thank God for that. There is no cookie cutter woman. And if that were the case, I would definitely not feel woman-like, because I was the girl that hated the color pink, hated all things with tutus. This is an opportunity for us to celebrate our differences as men and women. And before the fall, Adam and Eve were able to do just that. That Adam was able to see Eve and help her and bring out the best in her. And Eve was able to see Adam and bring out the best in him. Because they knew that at the root of it, who they are is belonging to him. And they were naked without shame and nothing held them back. Now we know the story, sin enters. And the first thing that Adam and Eve do is they hide. They hide from God. They hide from each other. And they hide from themselves. And this is where the fallen world comes into play. And a lot of people might be thinking, why do we have to do a talk on just being feminist? It's because when we take a minute and we look at the trajectory of history of mankind for many, many, many, many, many, many, many years, like actually the majority of history, women have been treated less than. For many, many, many years, we have been silenced. For even in the time of Jesus, they found it weird that Jesus was speaking directly to a woman and they found that scandalous. For many years, women have been abused and they've tried to speak up. No one has believed them. For many years, we have not been treated properly. We have not been paid properly. And so, I mean, we could be here for hours and hours on end just talking about all the ways that history has failed us. And so that's why I have to say that I'm a feminist, because you and I want us to help build this up. Because as Catholics, we believe in the dignity of every single person from the moment of conception to natural death. And so out of this anger, of all the things that have happened in the past, this is where I kind of understand where the secular or fake feminist mentality comes into play, because women have been upset and angry and of all these different things. And so as a result, kind of in their mind, try to like make up for this. Now we see a bunch of women kind of acting like men, denying the gift of being women, and instead trying to be more like men. And all the things that we've been complaining about for men, now women are doing. And so we see this a lot with sexual revolution. When the pill came out, now a bunch of women are now sleeping around without, quote unquote, the consequence, which is a life that should never be seen as a consequence, but I digress. Women have been complaining about men cheating all the time. Now women are cheating on men. Now we're seeing abuse. Women have abused men, not only physically, but emotionally, in the ways that we treat them, in the ways that we now are objectifying them, in the ways that we're looking down on them and silencing them, especially when it comes to things that have to do with life, even if that life would not have gotten there if it wasn't for that man. And so this is one of the big things, right? We're talking about that feminists and feminism is looking at equality, but celebrating our differences, right? And one of the things that make us the most different, and the number one thing, and it's going to be super obvious, so let's just point it out here, is the fact that women can have children, that we have a womb, that our bodies and the ways that our bodies were created point to something greater. We learned this from theology of the body, right? That by understanding more of how we are created and this gift, that we can understand more about God and the purpose of what we are created for. And it's not just like producing life, but just life-giving through our actions and our words and the things that we do and our conversations. And in the words of John Paul II, the feminine genius that we are. And so this is where the big difference between secular terminology and Catholic terminology, that we look at things like the Women's March. And even though there are things that I can agree on in regards to equal pay, not only between men and women, but between women. So no matter the color of your skin, where you're from, or your disabilities or anything, like equality, true equality, I can agree on that. We can agree on really honoring and building each other up. Those are things that we can agree on. But a huge thing that's going to be different is that their terminology for autonomy of our bodies is going to be very different. Because in the Women's March, if you believe and stand up for babies and being pro-life, you're not allowed to march the Women's March because that's not what they understand. Let that sink in for a second. Does it make sense? But really, you understand that we as women are called to celebrate the things that make us us. And having a baby doesn't mean that our dreams are crushed. It means that we're amazing. And when you, if you're a stay-at-home mom, you're awesome. And if you're a person that works and goes out, then you're awesome too. Like, we can have everything as long as we're simply embracing the gift of what makes us us. And as Catholic, we understand that the great gift of our bodies is that above all, our bodies belong to the Lord and they are a temple of the Holy Spirit. All that we do and all that we say should be a reflection of that. And if you're watching this and you're like, oh, I struggle with that and I don't understand why that's true, and I maybe have like hatred towards the body, or maybe you hate your period besides the obvious things. But like, if you don't understand any of that, I really want to invite you and challenge you to bring those things to the Lord, that he can truly restore, specifically bring it to Mary, who's the only person that's never hated her body and has really understood that gift to like a big degree. Where do we go from here? I think the best thing that's going to be is looking at the words of John Paul II. And he says, it is the task of every man, it's the dignity of every woman. And the task of every woman, it's the dignity of every man. So number one, know your own dignity. If we're really taking care of each other, we're taking care of our bodies, but we're also taking care of our hearts. We're taking care of our mental health. We're taking care of our souls. We're taking care of our spirits. And we're here to really encourage and build one another up. And if you're here and you're looking at me and you're like, I've been abused and I have been lied to and I have been hurt and I have been mocked and I have been treated less than for so many years, Mari, how are you going to tell me that I need to uphold their dignity? Understand that there are fallen people, but not all men are like that and not all women are like that. And if you're a woman that struggles with women because you're constantly comparing yourself, and because, let's face it, we've all been hurt by women too, understand that not all women are like that. And we can be the vessels and we can be the instrument to making this world a better place. So be patient. Listen to one another. Like, truly listen to each other. Hear your needs. Be an instrument to build one another up and help each other recognize those beautiful characteristics that make us different and bring those out. Number two, know your role, not only in the world, but in the church. And many people might be saying, oh man, the church doesn't treat women great, whatever. No. John Paul II has an entire letter to women, literally talking about the importance of who we are and the importance of our role in the church. Edith Stein says that this world doesn't just need what women have, it needs what women are. John Paul II calls us the feminine genius, that what we can bring to the table, no one else can bring. And this beautiful thing of embracing our XX or XY chromosome, which is something that we can never change. And so we need to bring those to the Lord so that he can truly show us that at the root of XX and XY, it simply means that we belong to him and that we are his sons and that we are his daughters. And that should be something that should be celebrated. There's so much more to say about this. I can't, and there's not enough time, but it's a thing of know that you are good, that your body is very good, that God has not made mistakes, and that there are challenges in this world. And there are challenges in the ways that we view ourselves and in the ways that we view each other. But when we bring those things to the Lord, only he can redeem our fallen nature and our fallen characteristics. And truly then can we truly shine and help build a civilization of goodness, of dignity, and of life. And so let's just bring all these things to Mary, who is so good at all she does, that she can help restore our hearts in his, through hers. In the name of the Father, and of the Son, and of the Holy Spirit. Amen. Mama Mary, we bring this all to you, and we give you our fiat as we humbly pray. Remember, O most gracious Virgin Mary, that never was it known that anyone who fled to thy protection implored thy help.

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3: 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I know who I belong to, and I know where I'm going, and there's nothing that can separate me from God's love.
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5: Jesus gifts us with a simple yet powerful parable, the story of the treasure buried in a field. And someone goes and sells all that he has and purchases that field. St. Francis of Assisi bore witness to this parable in a very powerful way. He had it all. As a young man, from an earthly perspective, his father was a wealthy merchant. He was well educated. He wanted to go out and become a soldier and be a courtier, which is what every young man wanted to do back then. But at one point during his conversion, his father got pretty upset with him. He had been spending time away from the cloth merchant shop. He had been spending less time with family. He was out there praying. And he was actually using some of his father's money to give to the poor and to rebuild broken down churches. And his father decides to confront him in front of leaders from Assisi, including Bishop Guido. And Francis, in this shocking moment, disappears for a second and returns with all of his clothes and with the rest of the money that he had from his father. And he gives it to his father. And in this dramatic moment, he says, "Up until now, I have called Pietro di Bernardone my father. But from now on, I say, our Father who art in heaven." Most of us are not called to that level of detachment and material poverty, but we are all called to give our whole heart to Christ, to let him reign on the throne of our heart. My brothers and sisters, this week I invite you to think about, are there inordinate attachments in my life that are keeping me from putting God on the throne of my heart?
6: 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For more information, visit their website, arlingtondiocese.org.
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8: Ave Maria in the Afternoon is a co-production of Ave Maria Radio and EWTN Radio and carried across the EWTN Global Catholic Radio Network. Welcome to Ave Maria in the Afternoon, examining the world through the lens of faith from the heart of the Church to help us navigate the culture. Here's Dr. Marcus Peter.
9: Good afternoon. Thank you very much for joining us on this hour of Ave Maria in the afternoon. I'm on.

0: Aspita. Blessed to join all of you. We're going to begin by taking a look at grief. Dr. Peter Kreeft recently lost his bride Maria, to whom he was married for 63 years. He was on Pints with Aquinas with Matt Fradd. Shortly after her death, he was asked what advice he had for young married couples, and his response has gone viral. Even in the midst of his grief, he was able to deliver a reflection full of love, wisdom, and even humor. What he effectively shared flies in the face of so much of garbage that's being spewed out in modernity today. And I want to be very clear that we're seeing this garbage being spewed out even amongst Catholic ministers, Catholic speakers. And I think this is going to do more harm than good to the entire calling and vocation of marriage and the family. And particularly, it has to do with an overt emphasis on physical attraction as the basis or a primary basis of discerning married life. Now, I'm not going to argue about the proportionality of that, but what Peter Kreeft answers is, if you're going to love your spouse for their body and you do not love their soul, don't get married. If you're going to love their soul and their body, sure, then by all means do get married. But know this, anything bodily is going to fade. And so he says very honestly, he says that, are you able to love this person once they're old and wrinkly and fat and they've lost the capacities that they had when you first met them? If you love the soul of this person, then yes, the answer is yes. And so he talks about how even shortly after her death, about an hour or so, he looked at her lifeless corpse and fell hopelessly in love with her all over again. That, my friends, is a model of what virtuous sacramental marriage ought to look like. Don't give in to so many of the modern lies that overemphasize physicality and visual aesthetics over and above the substance of virtue and character and holiness, which are the foundational building blocks of a joyous sacramental marriage. After that, we'll talk with Dr. Ralph Martin. Catholic teaching on the last things, heaven, hell, death, and judgment, as well as the second coming of Christ. These are essential tenets of our faith. These truths are sometimes difficult to talk about, and sometimes we don't even hear them preached. Ralph is going to join us to talk about this based on his new book. For now, the headlines.
1: Thank you, Marcus, and good afternoon, everyone. This is your Ave Maria Radio News for Tuesday, July 28th. It's the feast of Blessed Stanley Rother. And today's news is brought to you by Visiting Angels, providing loving care and assistance for seniors in need at visitingangels.com. Funeral services are being held in Washington, D.C. today for South Carolina Senator Lindsey Graham. President Trump called Graham a beloved friend and a giant of the U.S. Senate in remarks at the Washington National Cathedral. Earlier, a special ceremony was held in the U.S. Capitol Rotunda. Graham, a longtime Republican leader and close advisor to President Donald Trump, died unexpectedly on July 11th at the age of 71. A massive magnitude 7.1 earthquake has hit in southwestern Japan. The U.S. Geological Service reports the quake's epicenter was near the coastal city of Yuki just before 4:30 p.m. local time. Tsunami advisories have been lifted for coastal areas in the region. And research shows your drive to work is easier and less risky than your drive home. Bree Tennis with more.
2: Nobody wants a speeding ticket, but statistically speaking, it's probably your turn to get one. Insurance sites say there are 41 million speeding tickets handed out in the U.S. every year. That averages out to about one ticket per driver every 10 years. According to MarketWatch, you're more likely to get one on the drive home. They say fatigue sets in and you become a sloppy driver. Police say it's also easier to pull someone over when traffic thins.
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0: Welcome back. I'm Marcus Peter. I came across a video of Peter Kreeft sharing with remarkable and touching honesty about the death of his beloved bride. Anyone who's walked through bereavement would recognize every sentence he uttered. Grief tends to strip away any capacity we have of performance, and it leaves a person with the startling truth of our mortality. Here's that clip for you.
1: Do you think that when you are very old, and your wife is very old and ugly and wrinkled and fat and not very bright or even nasty, that you will still find her beautiful? If so, marry her. The last view I had of my wife in the nursing home, about an hour after she died, I fell in love with her again. Here's a wasted, emaciated, wrinkled, suffering body. It's as beautiful as a crucifix. But that body ain't going to last, but the soul is. So if you don't love her soul, but just love her body, don't get married.
0: I remember watching that video, reading about it prior to that, thinking long and hard about how blessed I am to be married to the woman I'm married to. And I couldn't even listen to that earlier without thinking of that again. And long before I met my bride, there was a book I read years ago called A Grief Observed by C.S. Lewis, one of my favorite public commentators. Lewis had written a book prior to A Grief Observed called The Problem of Pain. One of the most sensible approaches to the question of suffering in the Christian life. In that book, in The Problem of Pain, he examines the quite literally the reality of suffering in the face of a loving God. But then his wife, Joy, passed away. And he wrote this book, A Grief Observed. Now, if you've read A Problem of Pain before, and then you know about the fact that his bride, Joy, had passed, and then you read A Grief Observed, you suddenly understand the stark gear change. He's saying the same things. He's touching on the exact same doctrine. In the first, though, he wrote as a thinker and lover of Jesus Christ. In the second, he wrote as a lover of Joy Davidman, his bride. He understood the experience. It's one of the most honest accounts of Christian mourning ever written. Lewis, in fact, flat out refused to pretend that faith could erase the sorrow of death. In fact, he actually tries to explain that faith is the only thing that gives our sorrow somewhere to go. That sorrow doesn't end on its own terms by itself. And so he opens with a sentence that has now become famous, I think. But every grieving person would immediately recognize this sensation. No one ever told me that grief felt so like fear. Now, some people might be surprised by this. Grief is often affiliated with sadness from the outside, but anyone who's buried a spouse, a child, a parent, a dear friend, they know that grief attacks the whole person. Your whole body changes, your sleep changes, your appetite changes, your concentration changes. It almost disappears. The way you think completely shifts. Your whole nervous system goes through a kind of shock, as though you're in danger, and that there's danger lurking around every corner. Modern neuroscience actually confirms this, that profound bereavement activates many of the same stress pathways with trauma and anxiety. The body responds that way because when we love someone, it's not just something that involves a particular organ or just a little bit of your emotions. No, love, for love to be love, it involves the entirety of the person as a gift to the entirety of the other person. Lewis would continue. He describes the strange numbness that follows loss. He writes, "There's a sort of invisible blanket between the world and me." Again, that explains why grieving people sometimes feel distant to us. Now, friends will try very hard, but will wonder why they seem distracted. Family members will wonder why conversation with them feels exhausting. It's not like everything's now unimportant. It's that everything has now become harder, and therefore harder to process, because the mind is still trying to grapple with this sudden stark absence that cannot be explained away. Death interrupts the ordinary rhythm of human existence, and so every ordinary activity suddenly takes extraordinary effort. In fact, one of Lewis's greatest insights concerns the question of repetition. He writes, "I thought I could describe a state. I thought I could make a map of my sorrow, but sorrow turns out not to be a state, but a process. And the only way out," he would acknowledge later, "is through." Many people expect grief to follow a schedule. It doesn't. There are waves to it. Society encourages that expectation, the schedule of grief, because it's uncomfortable. And when it's uncomfortable, we want to ascribe to it a deadline. Oh, we'll be past this. Someone will eventually ask you, are you over it? And someone else assumes, well, enough time has passed, so you need to have gathered your life together now. Now, we ascribe to grief a deadline that God himself doesn't grant it. C.S. Lewis reminds us that grief has its own rhythm. And the reason why is because love has its own rhythm. Recovery from grief is not a straight road. Your memory will revisit familiar places again and again. Some dates will awaken fresh tears. A song might open an old wound. And that experience will make you feel like you're a failure all over again. That experience will simply reveal to you that the love that you had has a certain permanence. It's marked your soul. In some sense, you might never be past it in this life. And so Lewis will write, the death of a beloved is an amputation. An amputation. You can heal from it. You can gain strength in other parts of your body. You can develop new habits to compensate. But the missing limb is still missing. Every loving relationship shapes the person who loved. And so when death removes someone precious, your life continues. Your life's permanently altered. Christianity does not ask us to pretend otherwise. And that's why Jesus wept at Lazarus' tomb. The Son of God knew that for Lazarus, but even then, he allowed himself to enter fully into Mary and Martha's sorrow, because he knew that even if he resurrected Lazarus, Lazarus would die again. John gives us the shortest verse in all of the scriptures. Jesus wept. Those two words are enough for the Christian to realize that we cannot shame grief. God himself sanctifies our tears. And so Lewis then shares perhaps one of his deepest insights in my mind. You never know how much you really believe anything until its truth or falsehood becomes a matter of life and death to you. Every Christian is going to arrive at those crossroads. None of us is guaranteed this pie-in-the-sky version of the faith. The creed that we profess every Sunday will be tested. And it's often tested in the face of death. When someone we love dies, those words are not a theological proclamation anymore. The question is whether they are solid rock within our hearts or if they're sinking sand. Grief is powerful. In fact, the more powerful your love was, the more powerful your grief will be. Death wounds us because we have allowed our hearts to be made vulnerable in love. And so, I want to assure you, death has already been defeated. Christ walked out of the tomb. And Christianity, therefore, gives your grief a terminus. It gives your grief a way out. Heaven will receive the soul. By the grace of God, we pray and we hope that heaven receives these souls, and for everyone who dies in a state of grace. But on one glorious day, Christ will call all his people from every grave, and there will be a resurrection of even death itself. The body will be reunited with the soul, and then we will have the final answer. Stay tuned, I'm Marcus Peter.
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7: And welcome back. I'm Marcus Peter. I'm tremendously joyous to be joined by someone who has been inadvertently a bit of a spiritual father of sorts, in that the work and wisdom he has lent to the church has been tremendously guiding in my own life, let alone the lives of many others in the church. And that's Dr. Ralph Martin. He is the author most recently of The Coming Judgment, Are We Ready? Ralph is the president of Renewal Ministries. He holds a doctorate in theology from the Pontifical University of St. Thomas Aquinas in Rome, and he's also the author of, perhaps most noteworthily, The Fulfillment of All Desire and A Life in the Spirit, both published by Emmaus Road, as well as this one. Ralph, thank you for joining us. How are you?
8: Well, it's great, Marcus, to just walk down the hallway from our offices to your studio and rejoice in the Lord together with you for a little while.
7: We're spoiled, aren't we? Here in the Ann Arbor area?
8: Yeah, we are. There's such a wonderful network of committed Catholics here, different ministries, and it is really a very special place to be able to live.
7: Yeah, and to continue to grow in life and spirituality, of being receptive to the love of the Father, but then responding. In fact, if there's one word, I just want to lift this up so that you viewers can see, this is the book, The Coming Judgment, Are We Ready? If there's one word, as I was reading through the book, that came to mind a lot, Ralph, it's maybe one phrase, the responsibility of responding to Jesus.
8: Yes. I do think that there's a lot of talk right now in the church about how we're unconditionally loved and how God is so merciful and nobody will be lost. And it's so true that God is so merciful. It's so true that we're unconditionally loved. But the love that's being offered to us is asking for a response. And the response is faith and repentance and baptism and membership in the church and eating his body and drinking his blood. And if we kind of marvel at the teachings of Jesus but don't respond to them, if we marvel at the mercy of God but don't repent and ask for forgiveness of our sins, which is what mercy is for, we could be excluded from the kingdom of God. And a lot of people don't want to think about that, but it's such a strong message in the entire Bible, from the first book to the last book.
7: I read through the book, and so I'd like to tackle as much of it as possible, but you're already touching on so much. And maybe the first most important thing, the thing that blew in my face as I was reading the book, is that we need to remember this is based off of Jesus' words.
8: Yes.
7: Ralph Martin and Marcus Peter are not inventing this.
8: No, I try to be a servant of the revealed Word of God. You know, that's what we're all trying to do. We're trying to be a servant of the eternal truth, you know. And I do think that Unfortunately, there's a phrase in the Book of Romans, chapter 11, where it says, consider both the kindness of God and the severity of God. And for the last 40, 50 years, the only thing that we've been told about is the kindness of God. We haven't been told about the holiness of God or the justice of God or the judgment. And yet every Sunday we recite the Nicene Creed and we say, He's coming again in glory to judge the living and the dead. And every Advent season, all these passages about the final judgment and the return of the Lord come up in the liturgy. And I know this is going to sound strange to some people, but I've never heard a sermon on those things. You know, I just haven't. Mm. And I think a lot of people haven't. And a lot of people don't know what to think. They hear about the coming judgment. They read the title. They say, that's scary. Well, I say, don't be scared. Get ready. Because for those who are in Christ Jesus, there's no condemnation.
1: Yes.
8: Yeah. For those who are united to the vine and bearing fruit, it's reward, it's purification, it's redemption, it's not condemnation. So the reason why Jesus told us so often about the final judgment, the separation from the righteous and the unrighteous, is because He wants us to not go to hell.
1: Yes.
8: He tells us about hell because He doesn't want us to go there.
1: Amen. I know you know why I'm laughing. We've had an unfortunate surge from people we know personally, people who otherwise we'd consider friends in the work of the vineyard, who hold positions as it pertains to the judgment that blatantly stand against not just magisterial tradition, but the very strong words of Jesus Christ in the scriptures.
8: Yeah, and I think in some ways, because of the silence on some of these truths, people have developed almost like an allergy to the holiness of God and the justice of God. Mm. You know, they when they hear about them, say, oh, that's not the Jesus I know, or that type of thing. Like,
1: yep. You know. Yeah, you highlighted that in the book.
8: Yeah, yeah. And so,
1: as if you and I believe in a different Jesus.
8: I think, unfortunately, there's a strange kind of idolatry where people are creating a Jesus in their own image to suit them rather than actually submitting themselves to actually listen to the Word of God and to listen to the words of Jesus about who He says He is and what this is all about. And I think very much of the prophecy of Simeon in Luke chapter 2, where Mary and Joseph bring the baby Jesus into the temple. And these two wonderfully spirit-led old people, and as I get older, I really love Simeon and Anna. Anna was married for 7 years. She became a widow. She's now 80 years old, the scripture tells us. Simeon's very old. And Simeon feels like he's received a word from the Lord saying, you're not going to die until you see the Messiah. And so, led by the Spirit, scripture says, they come into the temple. Simeon sees baby Jesus, and he takes him in his arms. Is that a wonderful thing, to take baby Jesus in your arms, you know? And he prophesies. He says, this child will be a sign of contradiction. Yeah. He'll be the cause for the rise and the fall of many in Israel. He'll reveal the secrets of hearts. And then he turns to Mary and says, the sword's going to pierce your heart. So this is not a peaceful coming of the Messiah. This is conflict. This is contradiction. This is bloody. And I think sometimes people don't realize that. And everything that's ever said about Jesus confirms this. John the Baptist, when he introduces Jesus in Matthew's Gospel, says, here's the Lamb of God who will take away the sins of the world. Amen. Thank you, Lord. Here's the one who will baptize you in the Holy Spirit. Amen. Thank you, Lord. But here's the one also whose winnowing fan is already in his hands. He's already sifting out
1: the wheat and chaff.
8: And the chaff is going into the fire. And then this isn't just the tough old John the Baptist type of image, but this is a image that Jesus himself uses frequently. Like in those tremendous passages in John's Gospel where he's sharing his heart with his disciples. He says, I'm the vine, you're the branches. My Father's the vine dresser. If you stay connected to me, you're going to bear fruit. But if you don't, you're going to wither away and be cut off and thrown into the fire. So this is like a consistent message of what's prophesied about Jesus, what Jesus himself says. I could go on, man.
1: No. I'm enjoying this because I read through the book, and you know full well that we resonate in one heart about this.
7: I don't know if it's because of my Assemblies of God background that I never lost the centrality of the preaching on hell as a reality of the preaching of the gospel, but I will say I echo with you that very concerning sentiment, which is, do we have ears to hear? You actually begin the book with that question. Yeah. Do we have ears to hear? And one of the things you highlight is that we have a new problem today where we've kind of therapized Jesus.
8: Yeah.
7: But it seems to be a perennial problem throughout the history of Christianity, too.
8: Yeah. Well, I think it comes down to Catholics not really understanding how the Catholic Church regards the inspired, inerrant word of sacred scripture. Like we say, we hear that, well, it was written 2,000 years ago in a different culture. I don't know Greek. I don't know Hebrew. How can I really understand the Word of God? And then Jesus, you know, with praise, he says, I rejoice, Father, that what the learned and clever don't get, the merest of children get. So God has so ordered the plan of salvation that the merest of children can understand it. And it's very simple, isn't it? Get with Jesus and you'll be saved. Reject Jesus and turn away from him and you'll be lost. I mean, that's the basic message. It's only one choice that human beings are really being faced with.
7: I'm talking with Dr. Ralph Martin. He is president of Renewal Ministries, and we're talking about his newest book published by Emmaus Road Publishing called The Coming Judgment, Are We Ready? Now, I want to make clear here, this book is written to be tremendously, outstandingly accessible, and therefore, I want to greatly encourage everyone to not only procure a copy, but to prayerfully read it. Very often, we can think that we've got to read a book cover to cover, sure, you know, but prayerfully read it. Have the book convict us of those blind spots in our spiritual life. We're going to continue on the other side of the break. We're going to take a short break. Stay with us. I'm Marcus Peter.
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18: Did you know you have divine glory living within you? 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
7: And welcome back. I'm Marcus Peter. I'm blessed to be joined by a dear brother and friend, Dr. Ralph Martin. He is the author of The Coming Judgment, Are We Ready? He's also president of Renewal Ministries, an apostle that's dedicated to the work of the new evangelization. Ralph, you touched on something so crucial earlier that I think it would be good if we re-zoomed in on it. We don't want to hear about the Jesus who tells us about hell. And yet, as you rightly point out in the book, it is impossible for Christ to be fully love and not for us to acknowledge that hell is a part of that revelation.
8: Yes, and I came across an amazing statement by Father Carter Griffin, who for many years was rector of the John Paul II mm-hmm. Seminary in Washington, D.C., and now I think he's vicar for clergy, but listen to what he said. I'm increasingly convinced that hell is the linchpin of faith. Well, that's a strange statement. But he says, I know that sounds strange.
7: He acknowledges it. Yeah,
8: I agree. That does sound strange. And then he says, let me explain. Certainly our faith is primarily about going to heaven and not just avoiding hell. It's about loving God, not just hating sin. It's about genuine joy, not just avoiding sadness. Nevertheless, the widespread denial of hell has undermined the very foundation of our faith, which is the incarnation. Jesus is called Savior because he saves us from something. If we don't need saving, then we don't need a Savior. No belief in hell, no need for Jesus. It's as simple as that. And then, you know, when I used to talk about this in seminary classes or to priests in our summer sessions, they'd say, well, I really shouldn't be talking about it all the time. No, but listen to the last couple sentences, Father Carter. Hell intensifies above all the urgency of our preaching. Marcus, I know you know that there's a tremendous lack of urgency.
7: Oh, yes. It's probably the thing that breaks my heart the most in our evangelistic work.
8: It's like people don't realize what's at stake. People don't realize that what we're really talking about is our eternal destinies and that we really need to do our best to open ourselves to the Holy Spirit and to preach and teach with urgency.
7: With urgency, yes.
8: And he says, it's true that we should not preach about hell all the time, but we should preach about it at least some of the time.
7: I remember reading that thinking, man, this guy's just... But here's the thing. That's very obvious stuff.
8: Yeah, but it's shocking to hear somebody say it, isn't it? I mean, it's really shocking to hear somebody say it. Somebody with such high esteem as a spiritual leader in the church. And, you know, I tell the priests when I teach them, and they say, what should I do about preaching this? I say, just preach the lectionary. Just preach the readings that come up every day and don't ignore the challenging ones. Because a lot of times what people do is they ignore the challenging ones, but we even have people who have contributed to editing the lectionary who put things in brackets, right?
7: I was just going to ask you about that.
8: Yeah.
7: Just as you rightly highlighted that very true reality,
8: yeah.
7: We have shortened versions of the lectionary to sidestep some of the more challenging statements.
8: Yeah, we do. I mean, sometimes it's understandable. I even say, oh, I'm glad they're not reading the whole, genealogy, you know, this week and other thing. Because, you know, there's so much meaning in the whole genealogy, which you can unpack, but it's hard to do it in a very, very short homily. But I tell the priest, just don't ignore the hard ones, you know, and preach them with love and say, look, I find this challenging too. You know, let's take a look at what Jesus is really saying here. Let's wrestle with it because this is the inspired word of God. And I think a lot of times people don't preach with authority because they don't realize it's the inspired word of God. Remember what they said about Jesus, Marcus? They said, wow, he teaches with authority.
7: Yes.
8: Unlike the scribes and Pharisees.
7: Because he kept appealing to
8: it. Rabbi says this, and Rabbi so-and-so says this, and, you know, on the other hand, this. Jesus saying, no, this is from my Father. This is from God. This is words of life. You know, and I don't think a lot of Catholics understand that that's what we're dealing with in the Word of God.
7: Now, there's a bit of a scholarly question that I'd like to seek your wisdom on, but before we do that, effectively, therefore, what you're exhorting all of us to, especially priests and those who preach, especially those who preach from the pulpit, is to understand that the authority of preaching the lectionary and the Word of God is in that, A, it is God's Word, and if we're doing this from magisterial faithfulness, you're doing this with the authority of Christ's own authority in the church.
8: Yeah, and honestly, even as lay people, we receive this as authoritative Word of God, and we can share it with our friends, our relatives, as this is true. This is Jesus. We don't do it with the formal liturgical backing of the whole thing, but we can share that just as lay people, saying, I stake my life on this. Jesus really is the Lord. He really says we need to believe and repent in order to be saved.
7: You touched on this very briefly in your book that sent me on one of those intellectual trajectories, which is, have we done a bit of a disservice in biblical scholarship, even in the Catholic sphere, especially when it pertains to this message?
8: Yeah. You know, I think that
7: I'm a scripture scholar. You can chide me all you want.
8: No. I love what you do, Marcus. I'm so glad you're devoting yourself in such a serious way to being a master of the Word, you know, and a servant of the Word.
7: Yeah,
8: both. And then, you know, Vatican II came out with a document on sacred revelation, constitution of sacred revelation, which is very important. And it really gives us a balanced understanding here about the interplay of scholarship and the authority of God's Word. It begins by saying, God is the primary author of sacred scripture. We got to let that sink in, you know? We got to let it sink in. This isn't Ralph Martin writing a book. This is Ralph Martin serving the Word of God, you know? And then it says, you know, we learn from the culture. We understand the literary forms. We avail ourselves of all the scholarship we can to help us understand what's actually being asserted by the sacred writers. But then in section 11, it says, everything asserted by the sacred authors should be considered to be asserted by the Holy Spirit, and to teach faithfully, firmly, and without error those truths which God wished to consign to the sacred writings for the sake of our salvation. So we better pay attention to the Word, because it's for our salvation, and it's inspired, and it's inerrant. And I think of Luke chapter 13, where people ask Jesus the shocking question, will there be few in number who are saved? And because Jesus doesn't give out numbers or percentages, people think he doesn't answer the question. But he answers it very clearly and very shockingly. He says, try very hard to enter by the narrow door, because many, I tell you, will try to enter but will not be able to when the door closes. And people say, wait a second. Why would I be outside if the door closes? We heard your teaching.
7: Yeah.
8: We ate and drank with you in the streets. So these are people who were not enemies of God in their own mind, but they were sympathetic. They were interested. They were curious. They had contact with Jesus. But then Jesus says, depart from me. I don't know you. Now, this is kind of shocking. So why would Jesus say that? Because what he's trying to say, I think, is that it's not enough to hear the Word of God. We have to believe in it. We have to obey it. It's not enough to be sympathetic to Jesus. We have to enter into relationship with him. We have to ask him to forgive our sins and baptize us in the Holy Spirit and bring us into his body, the church, you know? You know, it's like being curious about Jesus, being sympathetic to Jesus isn't enough to be saved.
7: Yeah.
8: And Vatican II itself says this in the Constitution of the Church, section 14. It says you can be a member of the body, member of the church in body, but not in spirit. And unless you respond to the Word of God and the gift of being a Catholic in word, thought, and deed, not only will you not be saved, but you'll be the more severely judged. So there's nothing in this book that isn't in the Catechism of the Catholic Church. There's nothing in this book that isn't in the tradition of the church.
7: Yeah,
8: but people have lost sight of it. A fog's come over it.
7: I want to echo that. You grounded everything in the long patrimony of the church's teaching tradition and her authoritative tradition, which, like you've mentioned, we've lost sight of it, which then raises this further question. You and I both know that within the theology sphere, there are many people who want to be, and God bless them, you know, they want to be Thomists, they want to be Augustinians, they want to be Ratzingerians. And so when you say, you know, oh, I'm a scripture guy, you know, like I study the Bible, I'm a servant of the word, you sort of are looked at like you have two heads in the church.
8: Yeah.
7: I wonder if you could just share your thoughts on that.
8: Well, there's exegetes and then there's biblical theologians. And exegetes and other people tend to look down at, oh, you're just a biblical theologian. I mean, your main thing you're doing is paying attention to the Bible and what's being taught by Jesus and the apostles. Yes. I think there's actually an overemphasis in the Catholic Church on degrees. Mm-hmm. And you've got plenty of degrees, I know. But there's an overemphasis.
7: I am with you 100%.
8: There's an overemphasis on degrees. There's an overemphasis on being complex and sophisticated, mm-hmm. and intricate. And sometimes that so colors a priest or a theologian's kind of mentality that they're not able to say it like it is. They're not able to just say, actually, Jesus does say this, and this is what it means, and what you think it means is what it does mean, and this is what you need to do.
7: I'm going to pause there because we have to take a break. We're talking with Dr. Ralph Martin, President of Renewal Ministries, author of this amazing book, The Coming Judgment, Are We Ready? It's a compelling book. I read it in one sitting because it really does convict you. We're going to continue on the other side of the break. Stay tuned. I'm Marcus Peter.
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25: 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Forget it. Every day, you, I, live and move and have our being in the presence of God. These are the class of feelings we should have. And we should have them to an intense degree if we really had the sight of Almighty God. These feelings are the feelings which we shall have if we realize His presence. And in proportion as we believe that He is present, we shall have them. And not to have them is not to realize, not to believe that God is present to us.
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26: Christ is the answer with Father John Ricardo.
27: We just did our parish mission a couple weeks ago now, and I suggested that in the course of the mission that we do something like a little mini spiritual assessment of our lives. I don't have to show this to anybody, but a great chance for us just with real honesty, just between us and Jesus, ask ourselves some questions. First question, given the fact that half of Catholics don't think God is even personal, would be to ask ourselves that. Do I think God is personal? And then to ask myself, do I think a relationship with Jesus is possible? Do I have a relationship with Jesus? And if so, what's it look like? And then perhaps a little bit more awkwardly or painfully to ask Jesus, from his perspective, what's the friendship that we have with him look like? How would he describe our friendship with him? That might be a hard conversation to have.
7: And welcome back. I'm Marcus Peter, blessed to be joined by my dear friend, Dr. Ralph Martin, president of Renewal Ministries, author of this book, The Coming Judgment, Are We Ready?, published by Emmaus Road Publishing. Now, Ralph, we got cut off, but you made such a powerful point, which you already made earlier as well, and you make in the book. These truths are not reserved for the academics or the Gnostics or those who sit in ivory towers. They're for those with the hearts of children approaching the Word of God.
8: Right. In fact, it's really clear that it's not enough just to hear the word, but we have to heed it. In order to heed it, we have to believe it. And we have to understand that this is the inspired word of God. What the Catholic Church says, you need to approach the scripture like that. Unfortunately, a lot of times it isn't presented like that, you know, in official preaching and teaching, but that's why books like this and books like you just written are so important for people. No, I think lay people somehow need to stand up for, let's hear the word of God.
7: You know? Yes, and you know what? As lay people, let's tell our priest, Father, don't be afraid to give us a heart root. We want it.
8: Yeah.
7: Like, preach to us the word. We actually want it.
8: Yeah, sometimes people say, my priest doesn't preach, they say, give him a copy of the book. Maybe that will help him see that he's missing some things, or give him some encouragement or confidence to tell people the truth.
7: I want to phrase this very carefully. Because we both love the work that's being done in the formation of priests and deacons, have we perhaps not emphasized enough the centrality of Scripture as the soul of theology, and therefore, dare I say, even the soul of spirituality?
8: No, I think that's really the case. I think good efforts are being made to remedy that. But, you know, when a seminary says, you know, we've got to get an Old Testament scholar because we need somebody to teach the prophets or the Old Testament books, or we need to get in somebody on the writings of Paul, for example, there aren't that many people to choose from, actually.
7: Yeah, and very small pool.
8: Sometimes you get somebody who can fill the slot, who has the appropriate credentials, or if you're giving a pontifical license like we were, you know, you get somebody who has a pontifical degree. But sometimes they haven't also been gifted with the gift of communicating the word of God. You know, they maybe could tell you that the date, the controversy about the dates of a particular book, or the different editing processes went through,
7: intricacies in the language,
8: intricacies and complexities and things like that. But they're not anointed, I would have to say, to actually teach it in a way that's life changing, that's faith giving, and it becomes more like an academic puzzle that they're teaching. They're teaching the scripture as an academic puzzle to be unlocked, rather than something, the academic clearing the way for the word to stand out in its convicting power.
7: Would you mind if I ask another probing question about that?
8: No, not at all.
7: Why that fascination for this kind of historical, critical, overtly, I'm going to say mechanistic way of approaching the Word of God, rather than a hermeneutic of, this is God's Word, and I have an obligation of humility as I approach it?
8: I think we're still operating a little bit under an inferiority complex in the Catholic Church. For years, the Church was very cautious about using those methods with sacred Scripture. The Protestant German scripture scholars got way ahead of us, so Catholics began to feel like they were held back from using all the modern methods of scripture.
7: All those big names, right? Von Hanegg,
8: all those people. So when the gate was open for Catholics using these methods, they wanted to catch up. I think it also plays into another problem. One of the pastoral strategies of Vatican II, which I think needs to be adjusted, I fully believe Vatican II is an authentic ecumenical council of the church, but it chose a particular pastoral strategy. It was saying, let's try to make friends with the world. Let's try to show the world that we're not against science, that we're not against scholarship, that we're for human rights, we like the UN, we're, you know, all that kind of stuff. And so there became a way in which we tried to kind of present our teaching in a way that was least offensive to the world. So I think what that has led to is an emphasis on affirming what we can affirm and the values of the world, and becoming a little silent on some of the things that we most need to teach. You know, if you ask what the bishops and even some of many of the Pope's encyclicals are about, it's a lot about social justice. It's a lot about saving the environment. It's a lot about caring for, you know, the economy and different things like that, which are all important things. They're all genuine implications of loving our neighbor. Mm-hmm. And we should be engaged with the world and loving our neighbor and giving our input. But a lot of times it comes across as we're telling the world how they should behave, but we're ignoring the fact that we're a fallen race.
0: Yeah.
8: And that we can't do these things without help from God, you know, and that Jesus is the Lord. He's coming again. And the most important thing isn't improving the world. The most important thing is acknowledging where our salvation is coming from so we can be saved.
0: Right. Which means all of these things are crucial,
8: yeah,
0: but there's a hierarchy.
8: Yeah.
0: And the way I used to phrase it, especially when I'm a former Redemptorist, and I saw how the Redemptorists just went off the rails theologically, and it became very clear to me that if you try to have a gospel of social activism devoid of the gospel of salvation in Christ Jesus, all you have is an NGO.
8: Yeah, and there's been so many warnings from Pope Francis about that and other people. But sometimes it seems like, on the one hand, we're saying we're not supposed to be an NGO. On the other hand, we love the Human Rights Charter of the United Nations, and we love this, and we want to save the rainforest in the Amazon. I'm saying, could somebody care about saving the people in the Amazon?
0: Yeah.
8: You know, so yep. You know, so I think, yeah, there's a little imbalance there. And, I think that somehow the proclamation of Jesus Christ as the Savior of the world and a call for the world to believe and repent, to be baptized, needs to be clearer, you know.
0: So to zoom in back into, especially in the mid portion of your book, somewhere around chapters 5 and 6, you very specifically start talking about the uniqueness of this doctrine from especially a Catholic perspective. I say this as a former Protestant. I was given a soteriology of either you're saved or you're not. You say the Jesus prayer, you're saved.
8: Mm-hmm.
0: But there wasn't really a compulsion, if you will, a conviction for moral conversion.
8: Yeah.
0: But what you highlight is, was saved, am continually being saved,
8: yeah,
0: and will be purified.
8: And you need to turn away from serious sin in your
0: yes.
8: life. And Jesus is very specific about serious
0: every
8: sin.
0: Every day.
8: Yeah, he reveals the secrets of our hearts. That's what the prophecy of Simeon said was going to cause trouble to people. When he's talking to people about how the food that goes into your mouth isn't what makes you unclean, but it's what in your heart that makes you unclean. He talks about greed and lust and envy and jealousy and lack of forgiveness and hatred. Those are the things that Jesus needs to cleanse us of. And so, or like St. Paul says in 1 Corinthians chapter 6, don't let anybody deceive you. The immoral will not enter the kingdom of God. The fornicator, the adulterer, the person who engages in homosexual activity, the thief, the robber, the drunkard, the idolater. And there's many passages like that. The Catholic Church clearly teaches that we need to turn away from serious sin. We need to grow in holiness because that's what the Bible clearly teaches.
0: Yes.
8: That's what Jesus and the apostles clearly teach. That's what the Catechism of the Catholic Church teaches.
0: And by virtue of that, even if someone doesn't preach it to us, this is our baptismal call.
8: Yeah, we have a responsibility to know what the truth is. We can't say, well, we're not hearing it preached, and sit back and be indifferent. We need to be active in seeking the Lord. The Lord says, when you seek me with all your heart, then I'll let myself be found you. We need to seek understanding in God's Word. Get that little Magnificat monthly publication and read the daily readings of Mass and ask the Holy Spirit to make them come alive to you and form your mind on them and believe them. You'll be surprised. You know, I say, I've been reading the Bible for a long time and I still see new things.
0: Wow.
8: In fact, I was just talking to somebody who read the book and he said, you know, I know the Bible really well. And you brought things out in it that I had never noticed before. And it's just an inexhaustible treasure, isn't it? It's just the inexhaustible riches of Christ coming to us in His Word.
0: Shallow enough that a child can wade, deep enough that a man can never fully plumb its depths.
8: Yeah, that's true.
0: So towards the later part of your book, you do this very powerful work of making sure you're sort of not, I mean, gently sort of knocking us on the head that, listen, even if you're not getting this anywhere else, you can't plead ignorance.
8: Yeah. No, yeah, there's so many confusions in the church today about culpability and invincible ignorance and all that. And one of the things that the Catechism of the Catholic Church says is that nobody should be deemed ignorant of the natural law.
0: Mm.
8: That God has put an instinct for right and wrong in everybody's heart. And then Romans chapter 1 says God actually is revealing himself to everybody through the creation.
0: Yeah.
8: Everybody can know that God exists and that he's all powerful, he's divine. And so
0: If I may jump in, and Paul then says...
1: You may jump in anytime you want.
0: And Paul then says, and therefore they are without excuse.
1: Yeah.
0: Those words terrify me, Ralph.
1: Yeah.
0: I have no excuse.
8: That's what Scripture says. Without excuse, God is actually giving people what they need to begin the search for Him, to begin opening their hearts, saying, who is this Creator? What is this instinct I have in my heart for right and wrong? Where is it really leading me? And hopefully leading them to discovering the Savior, discovering the one who's the perfect image of the Father, the one who actually has become man and speak to us in language we can understand, so we no longer have to guess, what is this mysterious God like?
0: Yeah.
8: He's like Jesus. What does He want? Jesus is telling us. What should we do in response? We should get connected to Jesus and stay connected to Jesus.
0: Yeah. Okay, you're highlighting a tremendously crucial point that we have to touch on. Even in Catholic ministry today in the church, so many broadcasters, influencers, whatever you want to call them, love giving people what I've called the cotton candy gospel. It's pink, it's fluffy, but you bite

0: perfect way to be a parent. The reality is that every family, every couple, every child is different. But when parents work together, they can figure it out. We have 10 kids of our own, so we know this path is not an easy one.
1: We used to think that it was our job to make our children into saints. Now we realize that it's their job to make us into saints. 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
0: But this is exactly where God wants us, so he can shower us with his mercy and love. God doesn't love us in spite of our humanity. He loves us because of it.
1: Parenting is our path to holiness. 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
3: This is Life News Radio. I'm Jim Anderson. Citing significant Supreme Court rulings in recent years, a new Department of Justice memo directs the entire executive branch to expand religious liberty protections in the areas of parental rights and religious autonomy to broadly protect religious exercise. It outlines 21 expansive principles to guide the administration to protect religious liberties, including parental rights, religious autonomy, and government neutrality towards religion. Pro-life leader Walter Hoy is offering a tragic update to the demographic decline brought by Planned Parenthood founder Margaret Sanger against the black community. Reverend Hoy is at Life News documenting Planned Parenthood admissions of racism, but adds that Margaret Sanger's racism is tragically winning. To bring an end to racist abortion, he is asking others to join he and his wife in prayer and fasting. This is Life News Radio.
4: Anytime Christians have made a difference in the world, it has been through prayer and even fasting. I suppose we could wait for the invitation to such prayer that overt persecution might offer, but wouldn't that simply be selfish? Pray, and maybe even give up some food, to bring a culture of life.
3: House Speaker Mike Johnson is advancing plans to restore a ban against Medicaid reimbursements to Planned Parenthood. That ban expired earlier this month. Federal Judge Camilla Thieler ruled last week that advertising of one illegal drug, mifepristone, enjoys First Amendment free speech protections. South Dakota Attorney General Marty Jackley says abortion pills are just another harmful and prohibited drug, illegal in law like any other controlled substance. For pro-life headlines delivered to your email address daily, sign up at lifenews.com. 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
6: So please, no calls at this time.

Hi there, and welcome to your show, Take Two with Jerry and Debbie. I'm Debbie Giorgiani, and here's the question for today. You don't have to be Catholic to weigh in on this. We need your takes on this, your lived experiences, your wisdom, your knowledge, and so we do need you to participate. The question is, are you bored with life? Ooh, are you bored with life? Anybody see that movie Groundhog Day? Are you bored with life? Do you just seem like it's going same thing over and over again? And life is, you thought it was going to be more exciting, but it's actually quite boring. So are you bored with life? That's the question I'm asking today. You can keep some of the details private and the names and things of that nature. We want to respect everybody. But I do want to hear your stories, and I'd love for you to call in early. I'll answer the question, but I want to hear your story. 833-288-EWTN. That's 833-288-3986. We're live today.

0: on this beautiful, just wonderful day today, because this is the day the Lord has made. Let us rejoice and be glad. Yes, let's be glad. Let's not be bored. Come on, you guys. Are you bored with life? Tell us why. And then let's talk about it, and let's see if we can make it a better day for you, the beginning of many more adventurous, exciting days, because it's great to be alive. So many don't make it here on Earth. We've made it. We're here. We're pilgrims on a journey. So, but are you bored with life sometimes? I'll definitely share honestly from my heart if I've ever been bored with life. 833-288-EWTN, 833-288-3986. Call or text to that number. Please stop what you're doing. Please participate. I need your cooperation on this if we're going to make it a great episode of Take Two. So the question is, are you bored with life? Okay, I'll answer. pick me. Okay. I just picked myself to answer this because I have the microphone right now, because I'm waiting for you to call in and get screened and be on air with me. Come on, you guys. Have a sense of humor about this. Let's go. Are you bored with life? Yes. There are times that I've been bored with life. Okay? They're okay. There isn't a next question. This is it. Are you bored with life? Sometimes, yeah, there's been points in my existence that I have felt bored. I can tell you this. I'm going to be really honest. There were times when I was home with the kids, I was bored. There's only so many Lego things you can do and so many card games you can play. And so I tend to be creative, and I like to, and I'm very adventurous, and I'm very curious. And so I like to kind of get out there and explore. I'm kind of a free spirit, if you haven't guessed already. And so that's why I think I have a sense of humor. I have to keep myself entertained. So are you bored with life? There's been times I've been bored. There's been times I've been bored going out on date night with Marty, my husband. I'm like, really? We're just going to go to dinner and the movies? That's it. Okay. I mean, can we go shopping? Can we go, I don't know, somewhere else, take a drive? So yeah, you can. I think there's periods of life that can seem boring or repetitive or over and over again, it's same thing happening. There are times I get bored doing the maintenance things of life. So I'll give you an example. I get bored vacuuming. I just do. Although it's fun. I mean, I like creating, you know, those really cool lines in the carpet. I like that. I get bored sweeping floors. I get bored mowing the lawn. This is when I grew up in Jersey. We don't have any grass in Arizona. I get bored pulling weeds, totally bored pulling weeds in the backyard. See, I told you guys, I could sit here all day. You know, I just raised my hand and here I was. And I said, okay, Debbie, your turn. And that was me. And I could talk the whole hour. I don't want to talk the whole hour. I want you to tell me your stories about being bored. I just shared deep from my heart. Oh, I've gotten bored. I get bored watching movies. I get bored watching TV programs that just don't interest me. Yeah, but I don't know if I'm bored with life. I think life is, yeah, I don't know. I think you can make boredom, to me, is a chance to really daydream in an amazing way and to dream big with God. So I don't see life as boring. I see it, if things slow down or become too predictable, I use that time to creatively daydream. Okay, does that make sense? If it doesn't make sense, call in and tell me why. Basically, just call in. Okay, come on, you guys, bear with me. I have to, right after the show, I am going to a big doctor's appointment. So I would love, for me, doctor's appointment for me, not for Marty, but for me. Marty's my husband, if you just tuned in. And I've got a big doctor's appointment, so I'm trying to keep it, I'm trying to keep my mood and my, just my feeling about life very lighthearted today. So, because I don't want any bad news from the doctor. I'm kind of sick of the bad news. So I don't think with the health situations that I've had for the past 10 years, oh yeah, life is not boring at all. It's just, it's way too busy. But But yeah, I can see where people can get bored with life. So please listen, I just botched the whole answer to this question all over the place with random brain thoughts. But you guys said I must answer the questions. If I'm going to ask the questions, I have to be willing to answer them. So I just answered it in my strange brain, the way I process boredom. Okay. But I'm asking you now, are you bored with life? Be honest. I was honest. Okay, I want you to be honest. Okay, Brian just called in from North Dakota, wanted to be added to the Book of Prayers. Brian, definitely, you're in the Book of Prayers. I added myself, too, because I'm going to this doctor's appointment, so I'm going to add myself to the Book of Prayers. Okay, but Brian, we've got you in the Book of Prayers. Phone lines are just starting to light up. Are you bored with life? Do you know what? I used to get, now this makes me think of it. I used to get bored in Catholic school. I did. In fact, I had a lot of nuns used to get mad at me for that. I'm like my mother, my late mother Connie. She got bored in school too. I think I needed to be, challenged more in school. Maybe that was it. I'm not sure. Okay, enough about me. Now let's hear about you. Are you bored with life? Phone lines are lighting up. I would love to hear your story. You can process it out in real time like I just did on air. That's what Take Two's all about. I'm trying to be very real about this, guys. I need you to call in 833-288-3986. Call or text to that number. Hurry to the phones.
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11: This is Father Elias Dorum. Let us pray to the Lord. Lord, have mercy. You were pleased to be conceived in the womb of the Virgin Mary for the salvation of our souls by the power of your all-holy Spirit. O Master, who came that we might have life more abundantly, we ask you to enlighten the minds and hearts of those blinded to the truth that life begins at conception and that the unborn in the womb are already adorned with your image and likeness. Be merciful, O Lord, to those who through ignorance or willfulness affront your divine goodness and providence through the evil act of abortion. May they and all of us come to the light of your truth and glorify you, the giver of life, together with your Father and your all-holy and life-giving Spirit, now and ever and unto the ages of ages. Amen. In the name of the Father and of the Son and of the Holy Spirit, one God forever and ever. Amen.
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0: Okay, I'm asking the question today, are you bored with life? Maybe you're absolutely, so busy that you want to be bored with life. Let's cover it from all these different angles. Come on, you guys. We are going to get to Carol in Virginia. And Carol, hang on, you're going to leave. Take two. That's unusual. That means you guys are busy just listening or being entertained by my foolish talk of pretending that I am, talking to myself and processing this out for no one to hear. Of course I know you're listening. You're the Take Two family. You guys probably know more about me than I know about myself. True, I'm being honest. So come on, you guys, step up, make a call, or text in 833-288-EWTN. That's 833-288-3986. Just tell me about how your life is going. How's that? Do you like your life? Do you wish it was different? Are you bored? Are you too busy? Is life flying by? That's how I feel. Time is going so fast. Before I get to Carol, please call in. You don't have to be Catholic to call in. I'm very friendly, and I would like to talk to you today. So, yeah, that's you that's driving the car right now. Pull over safely to the side of the road. Make this call, 833-288-3986. My days are in your hands, men and women in the footsteps of Jesus. What does it mean to encounter Jesus, to answer the call to holiness? Cardinal Fernando Filoni explores salvation history for answers in My Days Are in Your Hands, Men and Women in the Footsteps of Jesus. In these pages, one of the church's leading shepherds walks you through the lives of great saints and biblical figures who willingly gave their lives to God. My Days Are in Your Hands by Cardinal Fernando Filoni, the latest release from EWTN Publishing, now available at EWTNRC.com, or you can even call them and order 205-271-2990. Okay, so just check that out. But go to EWTNRC anyway. They got great gifts, and believe it or not, Christmas is right around the corner. I'm just saying, you got to get prepared. Are you bored with life? That's the question I'm asking. Let's hear what Carol has to say. Carol is in Virginia, listening on the EWTN app. Hi, Carol. Welcome.
13: Hi, Debbie. Thanks for taking my call again.
0: Definitely. I'm so glad you called.
13: I would love to be bored. Let me tell you, I have had 10 years of the most crazy life anybody could ever have, and I will gladly trade any of it for anybody that's got some peace. I've lived in an apartment that has been just over the top. I've never heard of such a place, mm-hmm. but it's like next to a wooded area, and all of the animals are protected. So there are snakes coming and going in my apartment. Don't like that too well. Mm-hmm. And there are all these other things. I've had a raccoon. I've had a bear at my door. And I don't live in the wilderness. I live in the city. But mm-hmm. every day is a shockaroo. You never know what to expect. And you daresn't sleep, because what if you open your eyes and there's some critter on your chest looking at you in the face? Mm. So it's been a time, and it's been so crazy. I've just been fighting the animals this whole time. Finally, I decided I have to move. I just can't take any more of it. Enough is enough.
0: Ooh, so, wow. So Carol, there's no Groundhog Day for you. Like, predictable. You have to be like on guard, right?
13: Exactly, and that's the way I've been for 10 years now. And I'm like, I can't take it anymore. I need some rest. I don't get a chance to go anywhere or do anything because I'm chasing critters
0: yes.
13: all the time. And my management office as well. If there are critters in your house, you call the sheriff's department. Mm. And I said, well, if I call the sheriff's department, what's he going to do? Arrest the snake and put a gun at him? I mean, excuse me? I had 4 snakes in my apartment roaming
0: wow.
13: around. And
0: okay.
13: then we had a terrible storm, and there was a lot of water.
0: Mm-hmm.
13: And the water, I don't know what these animals were, but they were in my apartment. I could hear them. but I couldn't see them. And I thought, oh, you got to be crazy. And they're going to think you're nuts calling the sheriff's department. And nobody seems to ever find anything. They get out before the sheriff comes.
0: Okay, so I got it. Yeah, I got to be honest with you, Carol, real quickly. As you are talking, I'm squeezing my hands, and my body is tensing up because I could not even last one day doing that. Not one day.
13: And look how long I lasted.
0: Yeah,
13: I
0: don't
13: move.
0: You did move. Okay, good, good.
13: I moved, but I'm hoping, put me in the prayer book that I didn't bring it with me, whatever it is, because. My first night here,
0: right, yeah.
13: I fell over some boxes that I didn't have picked up yet. And I really hurt myself, and I guess my cell phone called the emergency number, and they came, and they had to break my door in to get me.
0: No.
13: I'm okay. I've got gashes to my head and my knees, but I'm okay. And I saw my guardian angel standing over me.
0: Aww.
13: And I didn't know who he was. And I said, I know you, don't I? And he said, yes, I'm your guardian angel. And you're going to be fine.
0: Oh, I love that.
13: Me too. So I had a blessing with that.
0: Mm-hmm.
13: And now I'm just trying to heal everything up and put everything away so I don't fall over any boxes or anything anymore.
0: Right, right.
13: But put me in your prayer list.
0: You got it. You got it. I put a star
13: so
0: next
13: much.
0: To your name. Yeah, we're going to thank the guardian angels for being there for you, and your guardian angels right beside you, never going to leave you. So that's wonderful. So you're
13: exactly.
0: In good. Yeah, you got good coverage there.
13: So if anybody wants excitement in their life, you know, have a little of that for a while. You'll soon be over it.
0: Yeah, no. So just real quickly, Carol, and we're going to get to Bill. Bill, hang on, and Jeff and the others, there's room for you if you want to call in asking. I'm asking the question, are you bored with life? That's the question today. But Carol, just real quickly, when I had young children, my husband and I moved into a new home because the family was expanding. So we moved into another home that would be suitable for more children. And the first day I got into the new home, I live in Arizona. I saw my first scorpion, and I found out that the homes were built on a nest of scorpions or something. I guess ASU, the college, was doing some kind of study or whatever, and so this area that we lived in had scorpions, and I remember sitting on a stool in the home, just crying my eyes out, going, I can't do this. I cannot stay in this house with scorpions with a little kid. And it was brutal. And so I can relate to you, Carol, in a much smaller way. But I'll tell you what, I was on high alert all day long, all night. And it got really overwhelming. And so my heart goes out to you, Carol. That's a lot to deal with. And I'm glad you're in a safer, more stable location where you can have that peace. You deserve that peace. And that's what I want for you.
13: Well, I gave it up to the Lord as my sacrifice matched with Jesus. Together, I went through an awful lot.
0: Mm-hmm. Mm-hmm. I bet you did. Yeah. Yeah, wow. But you survived it, so you're stronger, so that's good. So you could probably fight off anything at this point, right?
13: Yeah, pretty much. Because when we had storm, the things that came, and I had the sheriff come out, he couldn't find anything, and he sat down at the dining room table talking to me, and all of a sudden he heard it. He jumped, and he said, oh my goodness. And I said, you hear it, don't you? Yes, I hear it. So come to find out, there were hundreds of baby frogs that came into the building, and they're all
0: goodness.
13: Over my door
0: trying
13: to get in out of the rain.
0: Oh, my goodness. Okay, Carol, you got to turn this into a movie or something. You can't make this stuff up.
13: I know.
0: Yeah, this is
13: frightening.
0: Yeah, but it's a true story. It would make for a good movie.
13: Yeah.
0: You never know. Put it into a screenplay, Carol, and then when you make millions, you can give 10% or something to EWTN, okay?
13: I certainly would give more than that to EWTN because you and EWTN and Mother Angelica, you've done so much for me. That's what really helped me get through it all.
0: Oh, bless your heart. You're amazing. We love you, Carol. Stay safe, and I got you in the prayer book, and we want you to be really strong and having a good time in your new place. So thank you, Carol. Thank
13: you. God bless you, dear.
0: Thank you so much. Back at you, definitely. Okay, we're going to get to Bill. Bill is a first-time caller from Montana. I cannot believe it. I was just saying hello to Bill from Montana, and Bill just dropped. So, Bill, if you are listening, call back. You were supposed to be next. Bill from Montana, first-time caller, and I don't know what happened, so please call back. Dial this number, Bill, 833-288-EWTN. That's 833-288-3986. You can call or text to this number. I'm asking about if you're bored with life. Carol told us her story, and boy, oh boy, did she live through a lot, and certainly there was no boredom there. She was always ready to deal with these things coming at her where she lives, and that's tough. So that's we're talking all about all these different angles of life. So if you are bored with life, call in, tell us. Again, Bill from Montana, please call back. In the meantime, I'm going to get to Jeff. Jeff is also a first-time caller from Michigan on Ave Maria Radio. Hi, Jeff. Welcome.
14: Thank you for taking my call.
0: Thank you. You
14: so
0: go right
14: when
0: ahead.
14: You started talk. Mm-hmm. Oh, sorry to interrupt. So when you start talking about boredom, I think the Holy Spirit just put this in my head. A quote from the Rule of Saint Benedict that I remember now. I think I had it last semester, but it says, he says, idleness is the enemy of the soul, and it stuck with me. It's so true, because we seem like we're talking about boredom, and sometimes we just get focused on different things, and our mind wanders, and I think that's when the enemy can swoop in, and it made me think, because I constantly, when I'm feeling like I'm just kind of sitting around and just looking for the next thing to do, I just immediately find something to do, or I just sit in silence and pray. Something that is getting my mind occupied and not just sitting idle.
0: Okay, so Jeff, thank you so much for being a first-time caller. I have so much to say about this because I'm a life coach I've been a life coach for 20 years, and what you have to say is so important for our spiritual lives. So if we get cut off by the break, if you can stay on a little longer, Jeff, I would really appreciate it, because it's important. Now, downtime, having quiet time is very good. It's very healthy. But when we're bored and we reach for the next kind of fix, then the thing that's going to be the easiest thing that's going to entertain us, that oftentimes that particular thing is not beneficial to us spiritually. So perfect example is the phone, right? We're bored. What do people do? They check their phone. We're bored. What do people do if they're near a computer? They go on and they scroll the internet or whatever, okay? Somebody is bored in their living room. What do? Sit on the couch, turn on the TV. Somebody's bored in the kitchen. What do? Open the refrigerator and start eating, mindlessly eating, when they're maybe not even hungry. Okay, so it's very interesting how the brain naturally seeks out comfort, wants to be that way. That's why earlier, if you heard me earlier in the opening segment when I was talking to myself, which I really wasn't, Jeff, I was just role-playing that I was in school and I was pretending like I was raising my hand and the teacher was calling on me. I was saying, I was doing that on purpose because I was trying to show that when we do have a period of quote-unquote boredom in our life, if we do some strategic exercise or experience that is going to help us, that is much better for our souls. So like an example would be when I was in school and I was bored, I would look out the window and I would actually creatively daydream. But and I used to get scolded by the nuns. You know, why are you daydreaming? Are you bored? But that creative kind of daydreaming enabled me to process things that I was deeply thinking about, and I wanted to let it play out in my imagination. And wouldn't you know it, that many of those things that I had done in daydreaming actually did come to fruition in my adult life. So it's fascinating what you're talking about, Jeff. And here we're going to get cut off now by the music. And Jeff, I want to hear your response to this. So hang on with me a little longer. And we do have some open phone lines. If you have something to say about this, a take on this topic about boredom in life, are you bored with life? Are you really, do you need a little bit of boredom in life? Just please call in 833-288-3986. And Bill in Montana, if you want to call back, we have a line for you.
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16: Today, we're looking at Psalm 9. By the way, so Psalm 9 is in Book 1 of the Psalms, so Psalm 1 to 41. This is one written by David. So we start in verse 12. Sing psalms to the Lord who dwells in Zion. Remember, Zion is the heavenly Jerusalem, and that's where the Lord dwells. The earthly Zion is Jerusalem. Tell his mighty works among the peoples. Why? We can't keep the faith to ourselves. We have to share. We have to witness. We have to evangelize. For the avenger of blood has remembered them, has not forgotten the cry of the poor. So often, we want to take revenge as opposed to retributive justice. It's not revenge. It's a very different way of thinking about it as people of faith. But God is the one who's the avenger. He's the one who enacts justice. So we don't have to worry about doing that ourselves.
15: For more about the Psalms, visit EWTN.com, go to search, and type in Psalms.
17: 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Seems like sometimes in the church, the idea of Eucharistic adoration seems a little static, a little me and Jesus, but you don't see it that way.
18: Correct. I mean, I think we've lost often the sense of the sacred, mm-hmm. and that there are sacred places, sacred times, sacred beings. Mm-hmm. And so, you know, the Eucharist, the Lord Jesus himself, body, blood, soul, and divinity, brings us to the holy, holy, holies. And that does help us then to come to the one thing necessary, but then also to go out from there and then, you know, treat others better and recognize others in the image of God.
17: The book is How to Be His, a 33-day dedication to our Eucharistic Jesus. This has been a Bookmark Brief. Thanks for stopping by. We shall catch you next time.
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0: The question for today on Take Two with Jerry and Debbie is, are you bored with life? If you have something to say about this, if you're a therapist, a psychologist, a psychiatrist, if you're a pastor, a priest, please call in and share your wisdom and knowledge on this topic about boredom in life. We're speaking with our new friend, Jeff, who's a first-time caller from Michigan, and Jeff's been holding so patiently I want to hear his response when I was talking about, like, strategically planning out the next, you know, exercise, the next thing that you're going to do in life. When you do feel boredom start to come up inside of you, what are you going to do about it? Do you just mindlessly go to the next thing that feels good? That can be dangerous. And I think, you know, going along with what Saint Benedict and actually many saints have talked about, being bored and not having a focus on things. So I'm going to get Jeff's response in just a moment. I'd love to hear from you. If you have something to say about this, if you feel prompted by the Spirit, we believe that is the Holy Spirit. So say yes. What your story and what you have to say can help other souls today. So don't think like, well, I'm just going to sit back and learn. And that's great. You can sit back and learn, but I'd like you to participate. We have plenty of time. We're only halfway done with this episode. So let's really really try to make an impact with this. We can help souls today. Okay, step up, do your part, be the body of Christ. Let's go. 833-288-EWTN. Call or text to this number, 833-288-3986. You don't have to be Catholic to call in. 30 more seconds, Jeff. I wanted just to do a quick shout out. This week, let's spotlight another great EWTN affiliate celebrating an anniversary, KHRA 94.1 FM, serving Anchorage, Alaska for 11 years. Congratulations to Brian Metris and his team at Holy Family Academy Catholic Radio from your friends here at EWTN Radio. Thank you so much for serving your community in Anchorage, Alaska for 11 years. Keep going, you guys. Okay, Jeff, what's your response to what I had to share about creative daydreaming?
14: Yeah, I think the creative daydreaming, that I think you had mentioned productivity through mm-hmm. that daydreaming. I think that it's valuable. The last couple of months, I've taken specific time throughout the day for solitude and silence. And I think that is, if our mind is focused on Christ, on where we're going, where we're being called, and just contemplatively listening to the Holy Spirit, that's a little different than just being bored and our minds wandering, because what you said is spot on. For me, and I'm sure for many people, even your younger listeners, what am I going to do? I'm going to go to my phone. I'm going to go to the internet. I'm going to go to places that may open up situations that, the Holy Spirit just doesn't want us in. So I agree with you. I really don't want to take up much more of your time. I don't, but I appreciate you taking my time.
0: No, real quickly, I know, and thank you for being a first-time caller. I hope you call us again, but something that you said just really got me going in a direction of life coaching, and it's really concerning to me, Jeff, because I read articles recently about how young people, and I'm talking about really young, 8 years old, 12 years old, 15, 16-year-olds, they have a real problem sitting in quiet. The quiet annoys them, and the calmness of being silent, it doesn't feel right to them. And they've done all these different studies on it that, they're so overstimulated with all these gadgets and things of that nature that they don't even know how to stay in that quiet place. Any wisdom for the younger folks that may be listening to this program right now?
14: Yeah, so a lot of it was actually in this moral theology class I just had. And it's that saying, the silence is deafening. And when we're focused on just wondering what we're going to do, but our mind just goes blank. I think for the younger folks, just any hobby. I would love to have played the piano or the guitar. I never did. I was always playing sports or something, but mm-hmm. just getting up and getting busy, just going outside, doing whatever. All the electronics and all the internet and everything that is out there can be valuable at times when we need it, but we still need that social community interaction to build the kingdom. And I think that starts. I'm a youth mm-hmm. minister. I try to help at least, and that is one thing: is focusing on the relationship with Christ, building your relationship with Christ. That can start at 6, mm-hmm. 7, 8. And that really takes away from the boredom, because once, especially with those younger kids, I couldn't believe it. The interaction with the Holy Spirit is just waiting for them. And mm-hmm. That would be something that I just had my first grandchild. So when he can comprehend, that will be one thing that I will truly try to look forward to.
0: Congratulations, your first grandchild. That is so cool. So I put you in the book, Jeff. That is awesome. Jeff, are you familiar with the religious education program, Catechesis of the Good Shepherd?
14: No.
0: Okay, Catechesis, it's a Montessori-based program, Maria Montessori. It's It's an amazing program, religious. It basically is about, I'm trained in it, so this is why I want to make sure I present it correctly. The children, they call them works, and the children are in the atrium doing really contemplating the parables of Jesus, and they spend time moving all the pieces of the different parables. They're actually real demonstrations that they can actually place themselves like in front of the altar, and it's amazing. And children as young as I've seen it, as young as five years old can sit there and set the whole altar, and they'll sit there and they will listen to the story, and they will stay in this silence for a good maybe 15-20 minutes, Jeff. It's unbelievable to watch how the Holy Spirit is speaking to this young soul, and this soul is just absorbing it through just contemplating, using their senses, all their senses, and taking it all in. And it's the most amazing thing I've ever seen. If you can look it up online, just go to Catechesis of the Good Shepherd, and you can kind of see the kids in the atrium and working, doing the different works of the parables and the reading, and then them moving all the different characters and pieces around. It's fascinating. And I was so called to this particular religious education formation process that I wanted to get trained in it. And they found that the adults that go through the training, they experience the same thing as the children do. So it's really just an amazing approach. If you ever get time, because it sounds like you're in religious education, are you a deacon or something?
14: I'm actually discerning. The permanent diaconate or the chaplaincy.
0: Nice. You sound like a deacon already, just to let you know.
14: Well, thank you.
0: So I'm going to put you in the book for discernment. But look up the Catechesis of the Good Shepherd. I'd love your take on it. It's really fascinating.
14: I will. I just wrote it down. I appreciate that, Debbie. Thank you so much.
0: Thank you. God bless you. Call us again. Definitely. Please call us again. And if there's any trained catechists out there of the Catechesis of the Good Shepherd, feel free to call in and you can share more than I did. I haven't been in the classroom for quite a few years, but I am trained all the way up the three levels of training. We're going to get to Paula in just a moment. I wanted to remind, and thank you again, Jeff. I wanted to remind everyone, tonight is the big night for the webinar on Stand Tall. Dr. David Anders and I will be hosting the free webinar on, we're calling it Heal the Rift. We're trying to help families come back together, to unite families that have been fractured by estrangement, parental alienation, no contact, the whole trend that's happening, the epidemic that's happening in this world of ripping families apart. And Dr. David Anders is going to share the research that he has uncovered in this exact topic, so we can create a movement, a support for all families to come together. We really see this as a big need in our church, and David and I are willing to step up and give it our best shot. But we would love your prayer and support. So if you want to attend the free webinar, just join the free community, and you'll get the alert. And it's a meetup session tonight. And you can listen to it and see if it resonates with you. And that's at standtalltoday.com. 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Okay, Paula is in Wisconsin, and Paula has been waiting so patiently on Sirius XM 130. Paula's going to answer the question, are you bored with life? And she's got some life tips for us. Hi, Paula. Welcome.
19: Hi. Good morning. Say, just a quick tip. Is, instead of our scrolling so much on our phones, I decided to turn it into strolling. I, at least every day for 1 hour, or maybe to sometimes do, pick up the trash in our city streets and in our boulevards and try to keep God's creation beautiful. And hopefully people will, possibly get an inspiration from that. My inspiration was Ed the Diver from Marinette, Wisconsin, who picks up the waterways with his wife, and it is amazing what people throw into our waters and our streets. So he's my inspiration. So if you're bored, pick up a bag, go to the Dollar Tree and get a grabber and, you know, get some vitamin D. And it's a nice contemplative time, too.
0: Wow, that is amazing. Wow. Okay. I love that idea. I made a note of it because, you know, in life coaching, we always give different exercises that people can do to kind of redirect, you know, to kind of have purpose and meaning come out of things. Wow, Paula, that's ingenious. Incredible. Did you think of that yourself, or how did that come up?
19: No, Ed the Diver and Marinette was doing trash recovery and stuff in our waterways. Mm-hmm. In Wisconsin, and he was, I don't have a waterway right in my neighborhood, but I can certainly take care of the streets in my neighborhood. Or on the way to church, I would see a lot of trash in the street or the boulevard. So I just said, yep, that's my place today. And so, you know, I believe that if we keep our world clean, there's less depression also, because we're seeing something pretty, God's earth. So
0: cleanliness is next to godliness. I'm right with you. That is brilliant. I love how you're building up, you know, you're building up the kingdom. You are building instead of taking away. You are a giver instead of a taker. I love that. Paula, you are amazing. You know, it's things like that we can do with the time, the precious time that we have, that I think is so meaningful to God. When we get out of our own kind of our own wants and needs, and we are doing something that is building the body of Christ, building up the kingdom, you just have to imagine that God is really pleased with that. Because think about it, we only have so much time, right? And most of it we use for ourselves, but you're using it to really benefit all of God's creation, right?
19: Right. And one more thing. I at least every week I meet 4 new people. And if they ask me what I'm doing, I let them know, just like I did with you. But and I also try to say I'm cleaning up God's earth. Or like last week, I met a guy that was strolling the neighborhood to see if he could figure out what apartment he wanted to live in. And I said, well, what church are you going to? So I offered him, you know, fellowship that way. So it's just a couple words. It's not a lot of evangelization. It might stick sometime. Mm-hmm. And that's what I'm doing.
0: I love it. I love it. You're on a mission. You're in ministry. You're doing good. Way to go, Paula. I put you in the book for continued blessings, okay?
19: Thank you so much.
0: Thank you. Thank you for gracing this episode today. I really appreciate it. Okay, I'm getting a lot of comments coming in about the Catechesis of the Good Shepherd. Let me just make sure I do it correctly. It's a Montessori-based program, but I want to give credit to those who created CGS. And if you want to learn more about it, you go to cgsusa.org, O-R-G. That's Catechesis of the Good Shepherd, USA.org. History of the Catechesis of the Good Shepherd. The Catechesis of the Good Shepherd is the result of a long period of careful observation of children by Sophia Cavalletti and her Montessori collaborator Gianna Gobbi in Rome. And so it is so amazing. So these two Catholic lay women came together, and they are so schooled in this, and they learned to really follow the children and how the children absorb and learn. And so that's why there's just a rich history to the Catechesis of the Good Shepherd. I would highly recommend folks check it out. It's one of the religious education programs that I found to be so mystically deep. That would be the best way I would describe it. And going through the training, oh boy, do you learn a lot. In fact, we have a lot of parents of the kids that want to go through the training after their kids used to go through the program. It's just amazing. Anyway, that was just a little side note, but I want to make sure I give you the information, so in case you want to look it up. We're going to get to more calls in just a moment. I do want to share Mother Angelica Live Classics is tonight, 8 p.m. Eastern Time. Mother discusses Jesus's power to deliver us from those things which which bind us down. Okay, that's what it says right there. And so in order to free us, okay, to deliver us. I love that. So Mother will discuss that. All right, that's what it says on the document. That's what I read. One other thing I just wanted to share real quickly about Take Two. Take Two works when you participate. Take Two is so amazing, and we see miraculous results from the feedback we get from the listeners, especially brand new listeners, when you participate. So like, for instance, Bethany sent in a text listening on Sirius XM. I always like the fact that the French, say I am bored actually translates to I bore myself. I think if you feel bored, it's because you're not finding how you could be focusing yourself on something creative or constructive while you are doing something like waiting doing a repetitive task or waiting for something. As you said, I think you always have your thoughts and imagination. You could decide how to direct those, whether to be constructive or to higher things or towards feeling bored. This came in by text from Bethany. So agree, Bethany. Thanks for affirming what I said. I totally agree. We really have to use this time wisely. We certainly don't want to get to our deathbeds and say, you know, so much wasted time. We don't want to do that. So let's use this precious time. We made it, you guys. We're alive. We're alive today. You know, I got a message from a wonderful Take Two family member just a few moments ago saying, good luck on your doctor's appointment today. You know, thank you for that. And thank you for the prayers to the Take Two family. It's going to be cool. It's all good. Everything is good. You know, I'm still alive right now. Got to do this episode with you guys today. I'm smiling. I'm loving the response from the Take Two family. It's all good. We're using this time wisely, and we keep moving forward, okay, right? Because we're pilgrims on a journey back home to God. Let's hear what Isabel has to say in Maryland, listening on Sirius XM 130. Hi, Isabel. Welcome.
20: Hi. Yes, I was just responding to your question, are you bored with life? My problem is just kind of the opposite. I seem to never be able to get bored. I seem to always find something else to do. My to-do list tends to be too long many times, and then I kind of tire myself out. If I find I run out of things to do, I almost feel guilty. I do do the best I can to make time for God. If I don't, I get very irritable. And if I'm not careful, I will not get enough sleep because I'll be trying to do everything on my to-do list. So, no, I don't have that problem. I have the reverse problem.
0: Gotcha.
20: So, well, I just thought I would share that.
0: Right. Well, Isabel, let me ask you a question. It sounds like you schedule in God, so you schedule your prayer time with God, so that's great.
20: Yes.
0: Let me ask you this question. Your schedule, your routine, does it energize you or does it drain you?
20: It depends. It depends if I overdo it. If I overdo it, I get drained.
0: Okay.
20: If I don't overdo it, if I'm right where I should be, then, yeah, I'm pretty energized. It just depends.
0: Okay, so you've got a little bit of the Energizer Bunny in you. I love that. Okay, all right, that's actually good. If it energizes you and it works for you, that just may be how you operate. And that's okay. You know, our President of the United States, when they interviewed him, Donald Trump, they've asked him many times, you just keep going. How are you doing it at your age? Like, he loves what he does. So he is energized by that. That works for him. That may not work for a person, another person his age, but it works for him. And I've seen it on many interviews that our president has responded that way. So my that's why my question to you is, if you keep it in check, if you keep it in balance, it works for you. So I say, wow, that is awesome. And I love how you brought God in. You scheduled in God to your day. Oftentimes people who do a lot during the day and they have a long list or a long, you know, commitments or extensive amount of obligations, they oftentimes will push God to the very end of the day, which sometimes could be a mistake, or they push God right off the day completely and on the shelf. So as long as God's, you know, there, you know, I say that's, you know, pretty awesome if you can keep up that pace. What do you say?
20: Yes. Again, it's just a challenge to make sure that I do pray, and then that I don't overdo it, and I get enough sleep and all those things, because if I don't get enough sleep, I can, and I don't pray, then I get irritable, and that's an occasion of sin. So,
0: mm-hmm. Gotcha.
20: So that's where my challenge is.
0: Right. Well, so then there's what you do. Make prayer a priority. Prayer first. Make it a priority, right, and then see how the day unfolds. I love that, Isabel. You made a great contribution today. Thank you so much, and have a beautiful rest of your day. I'm going to, in a moment, yes, thank you. I'm going to try to squeeze in Kimberly. Kimberly's ready to go on air from North Carolina, listening on Sirius XM 130. Kimberly, you're going to close the broadcast. What take do you have on this topic?
1: Okay, I have a take, a couple of little things. First, I just want to say I love your program. Love, love, love it. It's
0: Thank
1: so good.
0: You.
1: I've loved it for years.
0: I love you too.
1: Encourage. It's like one of my things I do to turn my boredom into a really good activity. I turn on the radio, Jerry and Debbie. But anyway, I want to share an article first. I have two, but first I'll just share an article by child educator of Oak Meadow School, which is kind of Montessori-like. It, you know, respects the development of the children. And he wrote something about how to turn boredom into creativity for children. Mm. And he wrote this 20 or 30 years ago, and I read it, and I've never forgotten it, and it's just a fabulous read. I tried to look it up real quick, but I'm in my car, and it's not very safe, so... I feel sure it's on their website, but it's wonderful, and it's not a hard read. It's easy, and it really gives some good ideas for parents and teachers. Mm-hmm. And another book, real quick, if we have time, is one by Maria Montessori called The Absorbent Mind. Mm-hmm. And it's just beautiful. It's when to find your children in their most prime learning state of the day. Like, you can tell different times of the day when they're absorbent.
0: Mm.
1: And you can teach a lot more effectively when you catch them in this absorbent.
0: Wow.
1: When their mind is absorbent.
0: There's
1: times when you can try to teach the same thing 100 times, mm-hmm, and they're not going to get it. But if you catch them when they're in their absorbent time, they'll learn it very quickly.
0: Mm. I love
1: anyway,
0: that.
1: Anyway, I thought I would share that. It's an old book. It's, mm-hmm. You can get it off of, eBay, you know, different.
0: Amazon, yeah.
1: Sure, mm-hmm. Amazon. It's still, I think they still print it.
0: Nice. That is so awesome. Kimberly, thank you so much. Thank you for giving us those tips to go in that direction. And I so agree with you. You know, it's so interesting. We can learn so much from children, and we really should, because children are fascinating. They're just amazing, the way they absorb, the way they take in information, the way they process information. And we know as we get older, we become jaded, right? We're jaded by the world, and so we lose that. We put up walls. Kimberly, if you could do me a favor, Vanessa is answering calls today. If you could hold on, because you're going to hear the music. Kimberly, could you give Vanessa the information you just gave on those two authors and books again one more time? I know I'm going to get comments coming in, so I just want to make sure I have the right information. Vanessa, if you could pick up that information, that would be fantastic. Again, thank you to the show team today. Vanessa was on the phones today doing a fine job. Rich on social media, I'm waving to everybody. Michael is our wonderful, trusted producer at the Control, is doing a fine job as well. Tomorrow's show is there someone in your life you worry about? Ooh, is there someone in your life you worry about? I'm going to have the prayer book out. Don't worry. That's tomorrow's show. Until then, don't forget to join us at standtalltoday.com for the webinar tonight. And until tomorrow, have a beautiful and blessed day. See you real soon.
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1: Can you name the five richest people in the world, or five Pulitzer Prize winners, or the last six Academy Award recipients? Probably not, but think about this. Can you name a teacher who shaped your life, a friend who showed up when you needed them, someone who made you feel seen, valued, or loved? We rarely remember the famous, but we never forget the people who touched our lives personally. Influence isn't about being a household name. It's about being a sister or brother in Christ, someone whose kindness, love, hope, and peace leave a mark on another soul. If you want to be an influencer, start there. Be the person someone will never forget. Scripture says, let your light so shine before men that they may see your good works and give glory to your Father who is in heaven. That's in the Gospel of Matthew. So my coach's question of the day is this: how can you make a difference in someone else's life today? This has been an Epiphany Insight. I'm Vanessa Denha-Garmo, a communications evangelist.
2: 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And lead us not into temptation, but deliver us from evil. 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

0: Welcome to the spirit world, answering your questions on angels, demons, and how the spiritual and physical worlds interact. And now your hosts, Debbie Giorgiani and Adam Bly.
1: Well, hello there, and welcome to the spirit world. I am Debbie Giorgiani with religious demonologist and co-host Adam Bly, and we do expect you today. We are live on this Divine Mercy weekend. Oh, it's just a glorious weekend, and we're still in the octave of Easter, so happy Easter. We're in the Easter season, so we can keep saying happy Easter to one another, and also this great feast day of St. Gemma Galgani, so we ask that great saint to pray for us. But Adam, before we dive into Divine Mercy, the promises of Divine Mercy, how people can absolutely fall in love with the devotion of Divine Mercy, we always begin each episode with the St. Michael prayer.
2: In the name of the Father, and of the Son, and of the Holy Spirit, St. Michael the Archangel, defend us in battle. Be our protection against the wickedness and snares of the devil. May God rebuke him, we humbly pray. And do thou, O Prince of the heavenly host, by the power of God, cast into hell Satan and all the evil spirits who prowl about the world seeking the ruin of souls. Amen. In the name of the Father, and of the Son, and of the Holy Spirit. Amen.
1: And I know that Catholic Radio for the entire week has been talking about Divine Mercy, the devotions, the plenary indulgences, the promises, the chaplet, the novena, that which started on Good Friday last week. So Catholic Radio has got us covered with understanding the Divine Mercy promises. And

0: we're going to continue that with some articles and some videos that we are posting in the show notes. Our wonderful producer, Tim, from Guadalupe Radio Network, is going to post all of those interesting items about divine mercy in the show notes. So please make sure you watch Father Chris Alar's homily from last week, and also Church Pop article about divine mercy. And by the way, we got to thank Carol and Lori, because they're answering phones already, because we're live today, Adam, and the phones are already lighting up. So our listeners are just so ready to jump into action on this. So this is exciting. Let me give the number. We are live on during this Divine Mercy weekend, 877-757-9424. And we are looking for stories like maybe your priest gave a great homily this week, and you can share some of what he was saying. If you had an experience with Divine Mercy, if you are devoted to Divine Mercy and you're so looking forward to this weekend, of course, going to confession and Mass and receiving all that ocean, that fountain of mercy that was promised from Jesus when Jesus appeared to Saint Faustina, please share it. Or, okay, we got to be fair about this, because the spirit world is about angels, demons, everything in between, Adam. So we open the phone lines for callers to call in about anything that's on their mind or heart. 877-757-9424. Okay, so Tim's got us covered with video and articles on divine mercy. Our show team is in place. Carol and Lori from Guadalupe Radio Network. We're being heard on the EWTN Global Catholic Radio Network. So let's turn our attention to Adam. Adam, because it's the octave of Easter, do you have exorcism work on the Friday of this week, or do you take a break, or can you give us a little details?
1: Well, we normally take a break on Good Friday. Now, there have been years that we have prayed on Good Friday because a case has been at such a critical moment, or somebody is kind of suffering so badly that we'll pray on that day. But usually we take a break, and we did this year. But we prayed yesterday quite a bit. So there's a lot of cases come in typically during Lent and then Holy Week. So we're seeing a lot of new people, and plus the cases that we've been seeing for a while. And it was a very powerful day. It was good.
0: So you did, wow, during the octave of Easter.
1: Mm-hmm.
0: Wow.
1: Mm-hmm.
0: So, Adam, you also picked up a very interesting note or article from the Vatican that what's happening right after this show, the Spirit World ends live today. Do you want to share that? Because I think it's very important, especially when our Holy Father asks us to do something.
1: Yeah, so there's a prayer vigil for peace, and that is today, and it's noon Eastern time. So Pope Leo has called for this vigil for peace, and it's guided by meditations from the Church Fathers, including St. Augustine of Hippo. And it'll involve, you know, people lighting candles on all the continents. You know, it's going to be beautiful. So I would look for, I don't know for sure, but I would think EWTN maybe is going to carry it. So I would check there. But you can just pray for peace at noon if you can't find it in terms
0: noon
1: of...
0: Noon Eastern time, right.
1: Noon mm-hmm. Eastern time, right, mm-hmm. in the United States, mm-hmm. Whatever that translates to you around the world. But yeah, it's a beautiful opportunity to pray for peace. It's always good to pray for peace, of course. But in particular, we're going to come together, you know, as a community and as a world behind what the Pope is asking us to do. So I think that's a beautiful thing that probably we can all agree on and come together, right? Regardless of denomination or faith, it's a good thing to pray for peace.
0: Mm-hmm. Absolutely. Absolutely. Okay, so thank you for bringing that to our attention. And Tim also posted that in the show notes. Boy, Tim is busy today, mm-hmm. giving a lot of resources and materials for our listeners to continue the conversation. But it is Divine Mercy weekend, and so of course it's a beautiful, glorious weekend for all of us. And if we partake in the promises that were made from Jesus to Saint Faustina, and we're going to get into that. We're going to get into the diary of Saint Faustina, especially Adam. I asked Adam to read entry 699, which it talks about the promises. Just to recap for everyone. Now, Adam and I are well aware, okay, we are live. We're well aware that we are broadcasting on Saturday. And so many people around the country and the world are probably thinking, oh, this is great, but now I missed out. What do I do? I can't get to confession. You know, I'm not going to be in a state of grace to receive communion this weekend. I'll go to Mass, but I can't receive communion. Okay, we're going to talk all about that. But phone lines are lighting up. We have a couple open phone lines. We're going to start, and then we're going to take a break, and then we're going to go to the phones because we're not going to make you wait the whole entire episode. So the number to dial is 877-757-9424. If you heard something interesting about Divine Mercy, you want to bring it to our attention, let's talk about it. If you heard an interesting homily, if you have a devotion to Divine Mercy, do you pray the chaplet at 3 o'clock every day? Do you meditate on the image of Divine Mercy? Do you have a Divine Mercy image in your home? Let's talk about it. 877-757-9424. What do you say, Adam?
1: Well, you know, this is it's important. I would, if you haven't studied it, if you've heard about it all week, if you've been following Catholic media, but if you don't know about it, it's a wonderful thing to study. It opens up learning about private revelation, learning about official church things that are in the universal church, learning about indulgences. And one of the things that we were talking about before the show that we wanted to kind of focus on or remind people is these indulgences, we shouldn't treat them kind of like a machine, right? Or that we put a quarter in and we get this from God.
0: Right.
1: We want to approach these things kind of with love for God and with trust in Jesus and gratitude for his mercy. And it should emerge out of a desire to be close with God and ultimately be with God in heaven. And that these are ways to help that process, that hopefully we grow a little bit closer to holiness each year. And this is a time in the year that, in a sense, we kind of hit the reset button and pick ourselves up and brush ourselves off and keep going. Now, of course, you can get a plenary indulgence in a number of ways. And just to remind people super briefly, this isn't the only time that you can get a plenary indulgence. Don't think that, oh, Divine Mercy is the one day of the year where I can receive this amazing indulgence. There's simple things like praying a rosary in a church, praying a rosary along with another person, a half hour of reading scripture. That's easy. You can pull it up on your phone. Walking the Stations of the Cross and praying those.
0: Love that, yeah.
1: Half an hour of adoration, even if it's not formal adoration out in the monstrance, but just being with the tabernacle. Mm-hmm. Now, you know, and we know there's conditions for that, right? Be in a state of grace. We say that all the time. Be in a state of grace. Stay in a state of grace. So, you know, you've gone to confession or you're going to go to confession within 20 days. You know, receiving communion, praying for the intentions of the Pope. And the one that everybody, you know, gets tripped up on is the no attachment to sin, right? Mm-hmm. That's a very tough one to meet because that means like no inclination to sin left at all in you and in your life. So that's a hard one. But even if we're not there yet, which most of us aren't, there's still a partial indulgence for doing these things. And ultimately, kind of what I would want to remind people about is ultimately, you're doing this for love of God and the desire to be with God. Mm-hmm. And there's going to be graces involved in any effort to do that and to move away from sin and get closer to God. Mm-hmm. So don't think so much in terms of like, oh, I absolutely got it or I didn't or now I'm doubting it and I'm anxious. Do these things along with your other pious activities in life to like bring yourself closer to God, to bring grace into your life.
0: That's the goal, right?
1: And yeah, that's the beautiful thing. So not to get tripped up on like, yes or no, did I meet the requirements, didn't I? Sure, try to meet the requirements. But also just enjoy the fact that you've received the grace to pursue the requirements. Like mm-hmm. that itself is a grace. So
0: that was beautifully said. And, you know, Father Chris Ehler and I believe in the homily that we posted from last week that Tim posted, he actually talks about it. If I'm not sure, you can always Google, you know, Father Chris Ehler, Divine Mercy, and it'll come up. He talks about, you know, asking for the graces with mm-hmm. that pure love in your heart and the desire to receive the mercy, you know, ask for the mercy, ask for the graces, ask for, you know, the forgiveness, ask, but with a deep sense of really having that pure desire to get closer to God, to reconcile, to atone for sins, to repair, to and wanting, and not because he says this so clearly. Don't be afraid of, you know, I'm doing this because I don't want to go to hell, or I'm doing this because, oh, I definitely got to get to heaven. You do it because of the love you have for God.
1: Right. And we know that from the theology around confession, right?
0: Right.
1: So if
0: right.
1: I'm contrite only because I don't want to go to hell, that's a very selfish contrition. It's okay. It's a good place to start.
0: Right.
1: But ultimately, I should be contrite because I don't want to disappoint God and I want to please God and live out my life the way God wants me to live it out.
0: Yeah. And that's what the saints always talked about, Adam. That's why we always say, go into the lives of the saints and follow what they did. You know, they've got it. Like this great saint we have today, Saint Gemma Galgani. Oh, my goodness. Learn the lives of the saints. Okay. We do have just a couple open phone lines if you'd like to get in and share your Divine Mercy story of maybe you heard something that you can inspire the rest of the world. 877-757-9424 is the number to call. When we come back, we're going to get to George and Dennis and Susan, two first-time callers here for the spirit world when we come back.

This is Franciscan Media's Saint of the Day for April 11th. Today we celebrate Saint Stanislaus. Those who denounce corruption in high places often paid for their integrity with their lives. That was the fate of today's saint. Born in Poland in 1030, Stanislaus was educated at home and abroad before being ordained. Appointed Bishop of Krakow at age 42, he devoted himself to clergy reform, preaching, and helping the poor. Stanislaus took firm stands against King Boleslaus' treatment of his subjects, as well as his immoral lifestyle. Initially, the king made a public show of penance, but he soon returned to his old ways. Stanislaus remained resolute in his denunciations, determined not to be taken in by the king's performance. Ultimately, Stanislaus excommunicated the king when he saw no evidence of real change. Enraged, King Boleslaus ordered his soldiers to kill the bishop. When they refused, the king killed Stanislaus with his own hands in the year 1079. Forced to leave his throne, Boleslaus reportedly spent the rest of his life at a Benedictine abbey in Hungary. Stanislaus is buried in the cathedral at Krakow. He was canonized in 1253. There's more about the saints, along with inspiration and Catholic resources, at our website, saintoftheday.org. From Franciscan Media, this has been Saint of the Day.

0: The Spirit World continues with Debbie Giorgiani and Adam Bly. If you have a question for the show, call 877-757-9424 or email tsw@grnonline.com.
1: Welcome back to the Spirit World. I am Debbie Giorgiani with Adam Bly, and you guys are calling, so that's great. We're going to get to the phones. I do love that it's also the feast day of Saint Stanislaus, which I absolutely love. Another great saint. You know, we have so many canonized saints, Adam. They share days. So we want to make sure we recognize all of the great saints on and all the different days. So you can actually even search on the internet, April 11th, Catholic canonized saints for this feast day, and you'll get probably 7, 8, 9. So great saints, and we just truly ask all the saints to pray for us, and that's why we definitely start with the Saint Michael prayer for every episode. But Adam, we have another first time caller, so we always like to give them a plenty of time, since they're making that step out in faith. They're stepping out in faith and taking that call, that first call they're making to the Spirit World. So if it's okay with you, Adam, what do you say we go to the phones?
2: Absolutely.
1: Okay, sounds great. Let's get our first time caller from Belvedere, Illinois, a truck driver. Wow, we love our truck drivers. George, listening on the EWTN app. Hi, George. Welcome to the Spirit World.
3: Thank you very much. Pleasure to be here.
1: Go right ahead, sir.
3: Yes, I'm. Whenever I get a time, or when I have some free time, I make rosaries, mm-hmm. and I made one with red beads, red glass beads, which they look beautiful. When I completed the rosary, it looked to me absolutely beautiful. I showed it to a relative who happens to also be Catholic, religious, and he said that the color of red on a rosary in that fashion would bring a bad influence of, I don't know, would be bad, mm-hmm. in his opinion. Mm-hmm. I wish to get Mr. Adams' opinion.
1: Sure. Well, that. Yeah, George, we'll both comment on that, because I was in religious education for 10 years. I taught on the rosary, and there were rosaries being made all over the world, George. And so we both know a little bit about this. So I'll let Adam go first, but that's incorrect information you received from a fellow Catholic, and it's unfortunate. But go ahead, Adam.
2: Yeah, George, I'm not aware of any color that's inappropriate for a rosary. You know, different colors have different associations for different people, but red is completely fine. And if you find that beautiful and it inspires you to pick up that rosary and pray, that's the most important part of it. But what do you say, Deb?
1: Well, you're absolutely right, Adam. Absolutely, George. And here's the other thing, too, is you'll find that you'll see a lot of red rosaries for people that are devoted to Divine Mercy. Okay, so this is why it's very interesting you're bringing it up. Adam and I talked about this even right before the show, George, and it's very concerning to us, because a lot of people are finding that they're almost kind of being pushed into a bit of a superstitious kind of way, that they, if they don't have something so perfect, or it's not the right color, it's not the right amount, or the time of day, or this or that, that it's going to somehow be offensive to God. That particular method, or that mentality, or that kind of behavior is very problematic spiritually, because it will lead the soul actually very much away from God, which is exactly what the demons want. I absolutely think I'm looking at a red rosary right now hanging from my wall that is absolutely gorgeous, that represents divine mercy. It actually, Saint Philomena too, is associated with the color of red and white. So red and white rosaries are made for Saint Philomena. I mean, there's all sorts of, so no, George, unless there's a priest out there, or bishop, or the Pope is going to call in and say that we were wrong. There's nothing wrong with making red rosaries at all. In fact, yeah. It's quite beautiful. Adam?
2: Yeah, absolutely. Be at peace, George, and feel free to make another if you wish.
1: Yeah, I think they're beautiful. What do you say, George? Are you good with that?
3: Oh, yes. As I didn't make argument with my relatives, But I did mention to him that the vestments, or there are vestments that are color red. Sure. The candle that burns behind the altar is red. And other things like that. But I pointed out specifically the vestments that are right. red, that are used for specific ceremonies or specific purposes.
1: Yeah.
3: When I mentioned to that, he seemed, I don't like to say dumbfounded, but he had the look on his face like, he makes a good point. But he didn't seem to like the way I counter, his opinion, per se. But I didn't mean to say it. Very respectfully.
1: Sure. Real quickly, George, our yeah. audience, our Spirit World family members, they are so fast on the internet. They are sending me, I've got 1, 2, 3, 4, 5 Catholic bookstores and Catholic stores that provide rosaries, and red rosaries are a very beautiful message for Pentecost, for divine mercy. I mean, you're talking, they actually have a department in Catholic bookstores on red rosaries. That's how beautiful they are. So yeah. I think your friend might be a little bit, maybe not quite sure, maybe not well formed in that, George. No offense to your friend, but I'm just saying. What do you say, Adam?
3: My relative, he is, I'm sure he meant well to
2: sure.
3: voice his opinion. But as I mentioned to him, like I said, the red vestments and also
2: right.
3: In bookstores where they sell red rosaries, for that matter.
2: Yep. So thank you for calling, George.
1: Yeah.
2: That's all good. And hey, I want to mention it before it scrolls past us here. Our producer Tim, senior producer Tim, mm-hmm. looked up. He did a great job, and he checked on the Pope's Rosary for Peace at noon. At the end of this show, you can find it on EWTN Radio Extra. So it's not the channel we're on right now, but look for EWTN Radio Extra if you want to pray along with the Pope. Right at the end of the Spirit World is when it's going to start for global peace.
1: Beautiful. And George, we love that you're making rosaries. Continue to make those rosaries and make sure that when you give
2: yeah.
1: them away, make sure the people get them blessed, okay, so that they become that sacramental that is so beautiful and powerful, spiritually powerful. George, God bless you. We put you in the prayer book. Safe driving. You got your angel right beside you. And call us again. We're so happy you were a first-time caller. Not any longer. Now you're going to be a regular caller to the Spirit World, George. God bless you. Okay, we're going to move to Dennis. Dennis is in Carmel, New York, listening on Sirius XM 130. Now, Dennis, do you say Carmel, New York, or Carmel? I would say Carmel. What would you say, Dennis?
4: I say that, too.
1: Okay. You go right ahead, sir.
4: I just, Adam and Debbie, I just want to let you know before I preface my comments, I always, twice a year, light a candle before Mass for you, Adam, your staff, Lori, everybody working for you, your
1: Aww.
4: Producer, Tim, and Aww. All your listeners. And I do that twice a year, and I would ask, just preface my comments by saying I need all of you to say a special prayer for my intentions today.
1: Absolutely.
4: Please do so at them. Now, the priest said at Mass last week, don't ever, ever let a priest come between you and God. And he said it in reference to a confession he heard from a woman recently who hadn't been to confession in 40 years. And he asked her why. Because she said, 40 years ago, when I went to confession, it was 10 years before my last confession, the priest started yelling at me in the confessional booth. So I walked out, and I hadn't been to confession since. I heard one of your homilies, and I decided to try you. And all he said was, welcome, Pat.
1: Mm-hmm.
4: And
1: mm-hmm.
4: his main point is this, you know, there's great, great priests. They're totally, and deacons too, all and nuns, overworked. And, you know, they might have a bad day. But don't ever let them get between you and God. Mm-hmm. And I thought that was such an important message, and I hope all of your listeners enjoy that message too.
1: Well, Dennis, we have a couple comments, okay? First of all, the Spirit World family, they're prayer warriors. And when you said you needed prayers today for personal intentions and you light this candle for us and for the people that listen to the Spirit World and for the show team, Tim and Carol and Lori and the others, it goes both ways, Dennis. So the Spirit World family, they're praying for you right now, and it's going to continue. So be assured of that. And that priest that gave that woman that advice, he's spot on. Adam and I have done this for a couple years, but I've done it for many, many years and in spiritual directions. I've cleaned up more botched confessions than you can imagine. And it's because these priests are human. You're going to have a bad day. You're going to be tired. You're going to be hungry. You're going to be, just exhausted from things happening. Or maybe some major crisis happened right before that person's confession. And unfortunately, that priest was a little bit short with that person. And the simplest thing to do is to, when you have an encounter like that and it doesn't feel right, it's something feels off, go back to another priest in confession and fix it. Fix it so it feels right with you spiritually. Don't leave the church. Don't assume that that's how every priest is. Don't think like, oh my goodness, I'm not going to go back in because I don't want to be yelled at again. It's not true. It doesn't happen. Oftentimes, and I would say like really close to like almost 100%, the second priest or third priest that a person goes to really calms down the soul and brings peace and brings and also says the same thing that you said. That one priest said, welcome home, and I'm sorry that happened to you. What do you say, Adam?
2: No, I think that's great advice. Yeah, it's very sad. It does happen. But, you know, one of the wonderful things about being Catholic is the priest is a minister of the church. And I think it's good to, in a sense, like, see them as a minister of the church first. They can do the sacraments. They can bring about the sacramental actions and graces. They have a charism for preaching that comes with their priesthood. They have a bunch of other things that come with their priesthood. But not to get wrapped up in the individual and say, well, this individual personality, you know, we don't click, and so that means I won't click with any priest. Like, yeah, it's don't let an individual in their humanity that might have a bad day, mm-hmm. Or even be misguided on something. Check in with another priest, you know, check in with somebody authoritative, and try to correct it, because that confession is going to be the exact same sacramentally, the exact same confession, right? If it's done mm-hmm. properly, the sacrament happens. Mm-hmm. And so, yeah, don't let individuals get between you and a minister of the church.
1: Right. And Adam, I'm glad you said that. But here's the other thing, too. I think what happens with us as Catholics, because the priest sits in the person of Christ for mm-hmm. the forgiveness of the sins, for the sacrament, we as Catholics, good and faithful Catholics, we feel that every single word that comes out of his mouth is coming from Jesus himself. Okay. He's still human. He's still going to make mistakes. He's still going to show his character flaws. He's still going to show his personality. Okay, for the purposes of the sacrament, absolutely. He sits in the person of Christ. Okay, and that's important. And I love how you said that. They bring us the sacrament. So, yes, don't let any person stop you from your relationship with God. Any person stop you with your relationship with God. No one should get in between you and God. Okay, you were created by God and you're destined to go back to God. St. Thomas Aquinas, just read it. What do you say, Dennis? Real quickly, we're going to go to a break. Did we cover it okay?
4: Did, and I have tears in my eyes listening to you. I listen religiously every Saturday to your show, and I can't tell you how many people I got to listen into.
1: Thank you, Dennis.
2: It's very nice to hear that. Anything good is God. Anything you're getting out of this is God and His grace. And
1: yep.
2: yeah, we're just here
1: we're
2: for a
1: very
2: brief
1: humbled.
2: Time.
1: Yes, thank you, Dennis. We love you. Thank you so much. Call us again. Keep spreading the news about the spirit world. We try to go live every single Saturday. Susan and Helen, both first-time callers. Adam, so excited about that. We do have an open phone line if somebody would like to jump in. We are also on streaming on YouTube, Facebook, Instagram, X, and Twitch. We're waving to you guys. Yes, we see your comments. They're coming in really fast. And we'd love for you to join us by phone, though, 877-757-9424. Adam and I will be right back.

0: A popular objection to Jesus' resurrection is that it's merely a ripoff of pagan myths about resurrected deities. Should this be a cause of alarm? I don't think so, for a couple of reasons. First, Christians couldn't have copied from pagan myths because the idea of resurrection as a new embodied life after death was foreign to the pagan worldview. Recall how the Athenians scoffed at Paul's preaching on the resurrection in Acts 17. Second, the majority of the alleged parallels are bogus. The deities never really rise from the dead. The spirit of the Greek god Attis entered into a pine tree after his death, and the Egyptian god Osiris merely reigned as king of the underworld. So to my Christian friends, no need to fret. Our belief in Jesus' resurrection didn't come from pagan myths. I'm Carlo Broussard with the Ready Reason for Catholic Answers, Catholic.com.
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0: The Spirit World continues with Debbie Giorgiani and Adam Bly. If you have a question for the show, call 877-757-9424 or email tsw@grnonline.com.
1: Lots of activity happening here at the Spirit World. We got a lot of comments coming in. Deacon Paul says, loves on Facebook, hi Deacon, loves this program and Divine Mercy. God bless the Spirit World. Thank you, Deacon. You've been with us from day one on the Spirit World. Thank you so much. Adam, I would love for you to also scroll and read Andy's. There's Andy's comment. There's also Leslie on YouTube. I thought this was so, you know how I love icons, Adam. Maybe you could read some of those, and let me get ready to shift gears and get over to the phones if you want to read some of those with our listeners.
2: Sure. So Andy from Sioux Falls, South Dakota, agreed that ideally we don't do or don't do things because we're afraid of going to hell, but you do or don't do things because you love God and you want to please God and be closer to God. Famous iconographer, YouTube comment.
1: Leslie.
2: From Leslie. A Benedictine monk at Mount Angel Abbey in St. Benedict, Oregon, appropriate town, right? is a famous world, famous iconographer. He wrote a Divine Mercy icon many years ago. He gifted it to our family.
1: Wow.
2: So, yeah, that's wonderful.
1: That's precious, yeah.
2: And you may say, what do you mean, right? When you talk about icons, when people do the painting of icons, it's referred to as writing the icon. It's just part of the tradition of it, and that word is used. So, many other things. People basically being happy about the show today, being interested in Divine Mercy, but just being very kind to us in general. So aww, that's good.
1: Oh, good. That's wonderful. Okay, I got everybody in order to come on air with us. We have full phone lines, so when a line becomes open, you can jump on it at 877-757-9424. I just want to let you know, no more breaks. Our senior producer, Tim, said, no breaks. Get to the phones. And we said, okay, senior producer, Tim. And then also, just to remind everybody, next Saturday, we're live with Open Forum. So if you don't get on today, you can call back, and Tim will push you to the front of the line for Open Forum. And then after that, we're diving into the mailbag with brand new back-to-back mailbag editions of the Spirit World, mainly because I'm going to be in France. So I'm going to go to Lourdes, and I'm taking the prayer book. I'm taking the Take Two, the Spirit World prayer book with me to Lourdes. So just to let you know, so Dennis is in there and all the callers today. Okay, we have four first-time callers, Adam. Another first-time caller, Susan. Five now first-time callers. Susan is first-time caller from Queens, New York, listening on Sirius XM 130. Hi, Susan. Welcome to the Spirit World.
3: Good morning. It's a pleasure to speak with both of you.
1: Thank you.
3: I'll make the story short, but I haven't told anyone because it sounds a little fantastical, but I'll tell you what I know. My adult granddaughter, she fell away from the faith, and her mother, my daughter, has grown in her faith. So recently they had lunch together, and before they parted, my granddaughter, for some reason, said to her mother, I'd like to attend Sunday Mass the following day. Well, my daughter was thrilled, by the way, in hearing this. That night, after my daughter had gone to sleep, she suddenly was woken up by a sharp pain in her eye. She stared up and saw what she thought was a black figure with long nails who actually said the words, no. She had horrible pain in her eyes the next morning, burning.
2: Looks like her call got dropped.
1: We just accidentally, she must have dropped off. I don't know if she was leaning against the receiver. So do you have the gist of it, Adam? And maybe you can. Yeah, okay.
2: Yeah, I think so. So, we always want to, as a first step, say like, okay, this could be mundane. It could be normal. You want to rule out the mundane first. We don't want to leap to the conclusion things are spiritual as the first thing. You always want to try to figure it out. So there is a chance that she had something in her eye or something was going on and her eye was burning. And when we feel pain or we hear things when we're dreaming, if you've noticed in life, sometimes your mind will incorporate that into the dream. So like, you know, there's a car honking while you're sleeping, and in your dream a car is honking. Your mind will sometimes incorporate it. So there is a chance that she had a real pain in her eye from something, maybe got in her eye, and thinking about her daughter and knowing that her daughter was maybe mixed up with bad stuff and was maybe anxious about would the enemy, you know, take revenge. So I would say, you know, to be careful of assuming that that's a dramatic demonic thing and to be upset about it or scared. But, you know, say, okay, that could be a dream. Now, if it was a spiritual attack, you know, you want to look at like, okay, are you in a state of grace? You know, are you doing what you need to be doing? Because generally when we're in a state of grace, we shouldn't be worrying about these extraordinary demonic attacks. We all get tempted. That's the normal. We all get that, no matter what. But the extraordinary stuff, like thinking a demon could hurt your eye, that would be something that usually there's an issue, unless Jesus allowed it for some reason. You know, we think of Padre Pio. He got beat up by demons. He was in a state of grace, presumably. So basically, those are my cautions. Yes, the enemy's upset when we're praying for somebody and we're helping them come back to God. Yes, they can try to put on a show to scare us away. Mm-hmm. But generally, nobody's actually hurt in that process. Mm-hmm. And again, Susan, it looks like she might be coming back.
3: I am back. I'm sorry. I just wanted to finish this in case I get sure. cut off again. The irony of this whole thing is that the following morning on Monday, because she called her daughter and said she couldn't go to mass with her because of this situation, the Monday after she went to the ophthalmologist and she had a diagonal 8-millimeter cut along her eye, just missing her cornea. Now, she went home that day and she drew out, if you saw this, you wouldn't believe it, what she saw, and it was something with long, giant nails. So, While it seems like it was just, you know, an irritation, it's an actual 8-millimeter cut. She had to be on antibiotic for 2 weeks. It was pretty serious, and can't imagine how it happened in the middle of her sleeping.
2: Yeah. So, yeah, and I'm not totally dismissing it, Susan. I'm just saying that whenever we have things that could be demonic, we always want to take it, you know, take it one step at a time and try to rule out the mundane, because I've seen a lot of people jump to the conclusion that even minor things are demonic, and it gets a lot of anxiety going.
1: Right. Well, what should they do going forward so that, you know, they have peace when they're going to sleep and things of that nature?
2: Right. So one, again, be in a state of grace. If you need to go to confession, go to confession. Right before you go to sleep, what I've used over the years for more than 20 years now, take a little holy water, put it in your palm, just so your hands are damp, you know, rub your hands together, close your eyes and pat down your head, all your senses, right before you lay down to go to sleep. I've used this for demonic nightmares with people that are in situations like demonic infestation or oppression, to stop demonic nightmares so the person can get a decent sleep. Mm-hmm. This situation is a little bit different, but I would give that a try. And yeah, just get in a good place sacramentally, mm-hmm. maybe bless the house. Maybe there was an issue with the house. Maybe there was an object in the house that had a bad spirit attached to it. So try to rule those things out.
1: Susan, we are so sorry. It was on our end that you got disconnected. We're so glad you turned around and called back quickly. Is there anything else you wanted to share? We want to give you time.
3: No, you've helped me quite a bit, and I listen to you so often. Thank you for having the show on, and thank you for EWTN. That's where I listen. Mm. It's just been quite a help, quite interesting. Aww.
1: Well, thank you. You know, we are so grateful that EWTN broadcasts the show worldwide. We are so grateful that we're on their lineup and we're on the grid. But our thanks. folks also go to Guadalupe Radio Network that produces the show, pays for the show, pays for everything to get it out to EWTN to the world. So, Susan, we are so grateful here. With all the thank yous going all around to everyone that's and all the affiliates that carry the show, all the local affiliates. I know you, Susan, were listening on Sirius XM 130. That's EWTN, but the affiliates, we've got local stations that are carrying the show. So, Susan, it's spreading, and it's thanks to you and listening and calling in. I hope you call us again, okay?
3: Thank you so much.
1: Thank you. Thank you. God bless you. Yes, beautiful calls. All first-time callers. How are we going to do this? Okay, we're going to have to go really fast. By the way, we're getting a lot of comments coming in about what that priest said that talked about what Dennis was sharing, what the priest said, like maybe the priest shouldn't have given so many details and things of that nature. I know, you know, priests are human. They're going to they say things. Sometimes they don't prepare things when they say it or how they deliver it. But they have good hearts, and they're really trying to get us to heaven. I mean, hopefully. That's what they hopefully were ordained to do, is try and get us to heaven. So let's go to Helen. Helen is a first-time caller from Dutchess County, New York, also listening on Sirius XM 130. Hello, Helen. Welcome to the spirit world.
4: Hi, guys. How are you?
1: We're doing great, Helen. We're doing great. Good. You go right ahead.
4: I'm calling. Actually, I'm not only a first-time caller. I'm a first-time listener to this show.
1: Thank you.
4: I happened to be out because I decided that I knew that I wanted to go to confession, even though I went to confession a month ago. But you know, Divine Mercy Sunday, and you know, I love Jesus so much. And I said, you know what? There's always something to confess. And that's the truth. You know, we're all broken. We're human. It is what it is. And I said, well, if I can go to confession, then let me go to the 8 a.m. Mass, because confession would have been later on. I stood online with 18 people in front of me for confession. It was a beautiful thing.
1: Wow.
4: And I love what I'm seeing. I love the fact that more and more people are coming to church. I'm 67 years old, and I actually was confirmed 2 years ago. I went to the RCIA program at my parish, and you know, I'm back to Jesus, full, you know, lock, stock, and barrel, and and there's
1: we
4: no
1: love it.
4: Turning back.
1: Yes.
4: Amen. No,
1: amen, Helen. I love the fire in your belly. You keep that, Helen. That is so awesome. And I love that you're a first-time caller, first-time listener. What do you say, Adam?
2: Oh, just thanks for calling, Helen. And yeah, keep it up. Keep going deeper. Keep learning more. It's an endless journey, and I hope you enjoy it.
1: Mm-hmm. Yeah, definitely. Helen, you're awesome. Thank you so much for sharing today your absolute love for this, the beautiful divine mercy, the ocean of mercy, the fountain of mercy. It is so extraordinary. Make sure everybody reads the articles from Church Pop and Father Chris Alar's sermons and his teachings on it. And make sure if you can get to confession, get to confession. Adam and I have said this from day one. Get in a state of grace. Stay in a state of grace as long as possible. Okay, God bless you. Thank you so much for calling. Call us again. Now you made that first step. Now you're going to be a regular caller. Linda on Facebook wants me to add herself and her husband for Alzheimer's to pray. Her husband has Alzheimer's. Linda, you're in the prayer book. I'll take it to Lourdes, I promise you. So, and anyone else that sends things in, if you get it to us, I will add you to the prayer book, okay? All right, Mercedes is a first-time caller in Northwest Arkansas on the EWTN app. Mercedes, welcome to the program.
5: Hi there. Thank you so much for taking my call and for having this beautiful show. I just wanted to share that when I returned to the church back in the early 2000s, say, well, maybe 2009, I think it was, I selected Sister Faustina as my patron saint. And nice. It was just such a beautiful thing. And Divine Mercy must have been newer. I was also in Salt Lake, and I've always had this devotion to Mercy because it's my middle name. And you know, I just wanted to share that a lot of time spent in the Blessed Sacrament, I do have an indigenous background with a lot of spiritual things that by some may be considered a cult, and I had struggled with that, and I found through the Catholic Church, through Divine Mercy, through the annual Divine Mercy Conference that we used to have out in Salt Lake City, the Catholic Charismatic Healing Movement. And I just wanted to say, just be, for all your listeners, be open, listen. I fell away after returning for a little bit, and I was driving down back into Northwest Arkansas, and you guys were on the air on this really scratchy, scrambled station. And I listened to your show the whole way back, and then I went back to church and went back to confession after several years. Now my boys are in the OCIA, so if you'll pray for both my boys, take them to Lourdes with you.
1: Yes.
5: And the other day, it was spring break, and I went and I sat down, and I was at the Blessed Sacrament, and they had a little loaner of St. Faustina's diary. I hadn't brought my copy with me. And I opened it up to a page and found that my baby's birthday was the same day, September 13th, 14th, leading into the 14th, that God gave Sister Faustina the chaplet. And I struggled with infertility for over a decade. And God blessed me with one little baby that I was able to adopt. And on the week he was born, my miracle, other miracle baby was conceived, and they were due 9 months to the day apart. Christmas Eve baby, best gift from Jesus ever. And now I know that my second son is a gift from Jesus in the form of Divine Mercy and the chaplet. So I'm happy to be home again. And like I said, if you can keep my boys in your prayers as they go through their OCIA, I would be very grateful.
1: You got it. Can you give us their first names, Mercedes?
5: Let's go with initials, R and E.
1: R and E, you got it. Perfect.
5: I can message you too.
1: No, yes, yeah. Absolutely. You go right ahead. No problem. God knows who they are. We've got them in the book. Mercedes, welcome home. Thank you for the. We are so emotional here. We're all trying to fight back the tears. It's so beautiful. Thank you so much for gracing this beautiful episode. We appreciate it so very much. Adam, before we end, we're going to have you read entry 699 because Mercedes did so beautiful about bringing up Divine Mercy. Let's make sure we get that in. Mercedes, you're awesome. Call us again, message us anytime. In fact, you can always email us. Tim will get it over to us at tsw@grnonline.com. You can email. Everybody can. tsw@grnonline.com. Leslie's a first-time caller from Eugene, Oregon, is sending in the icon. We're not going to get to you, Leslie. We're so sorry. You're going to send the icon, and you're the one on social media that talked about the monk that wrote the icon. If we can post it on Facebook, on the Spirit World, let us know, Leslie. We would love that. Barbara, first-time caller, wants us to put her grandsons, Joshua and Ben, in the prayer book because they're in seminary. Oh, Adam, this is such a beautiful episode of the Spirit World when everybody coming together, adding from their heart. Absolutely. Everybody's in the prayer book. Adam, could you read entry number 699?
2: So we don't have time for all of it, but here's a critical part. On that day, the very depths of my tender mercy are open. I pour out a whole ocean of graces upon those souls who approach the fount of my mercy. The soul that will go to confession and receive Holy Communion shall obtain complete forgiveness of sins and punishment. On that day, all the divine floodgates through which graces flow are opened.
1: Powerful. That's why I love this weekend, Adam. You can tell I am just super pumped. I'm celebrating all weekend, and we hope our wonderful Spirit World family does the same and dives deeply into asking God for the grace and the forgiveness and the mercy and the love and just really, really get in a state of grace, stay in a state of grace. Adam and I are just firm believers of that. Adam, awesome episode of the Spirit World. This was a home run, I believe, today. Thank you, St. Faustina.
2: Well, we've just been graced with a couple more minutes because...
1: Did our producer get the time wrong?
2: Something
1: he
2: happened
1: did.
2: With the time, so
1: you
2: we've
1: know
2: been
1: what?
2: Graced.
1: Wait a minute.
2: Maybe
1: wait
2: we
1: a
2: can
1: minute.
2: Take another caller.
1: Yeah, wait a minute, Adam. Let's just make this clear on air. He's not perfect, okay? We've been saying he's perfect for 3.5 years. He's not perfect.
2: Let's give him a year. If he goes a year without anything, we'll call him perfect again.
1: Okay, sounds great, Adam.
2: All right,
1: so we've been given 2 more minutes. This is a gift. Leslie, you can thank our producer for this one in Eugene, Oregon. Leslie on YouTube, wave to Leslie. You've got that icon. Can we post it, Leslie?
6: The email hasn't come through. I emailed it to you guys and to Tim.
1: Okay.
6: And so it's, I'll go over and try to get it on Facebook. I don't know why is my email acting up right now. I even told Jesus, you know, your divine mercy, you can get this through. Anyway, the story of how the icon came to us was our kids did a live at 5 every Tuesday, and they were Western music singers. So they yodeled and played guitar and bass, and the three kids, their last gig before COVID shut everybody down, they earned like $2,000. They were headliners at a cowboy festival. Mm-hmm. Anyway, this monk up north of us watched that show that they put on every week in our house for 77 weeks in a row. And he just loved it. Anyway, the kids went up to did a tour through the monastery, and they got to go into Brother Claude's studio because he was one of the teachers of iconography there at Mount Angel. And then he walked down the hallway, and he said, he takes this icon off the wall, and he says, here, you guys can have this.
1: Wow.
6: And we're going, and I mean, it had been in the hallways and stuff up there for like 20 years. And I even saw one of his icons in the Salt Lake Cathedral. I mean, he's world famous. So one time I took a picture of our family in our living room, and the light was on the icon on the wall, and it was reflecting in the living room window at night. And I put this picture on Facebook of our family playing games and the grandkids running around, and he wrote and he said, I like that icon.
1: Oh, that's a great story, Leslie. Now you hear the real close to the show. So, Leslie, thank you so much for sharing the backstory of that amazing icon that we're going to get to post on the Spirit World Facebook page, hopefully. So, guys, this has been an awesome episode on Divine Mercy Weekend. Adam and I, we are just, wow, you just overwhelmed us with all the love. You were showing that love and mercy to us today. You are amazing, you guys. Thank you to everyone on YouTube, Facebook, Instagram, X, and Twitch. Thank you to Guadalupe Radio Network, the whole show team there with our wonderful Tim and Lori and Carol. Thank you to EWTN. Okay, that'll do it, guys. For Adam Bly, I'm Debbie Giorgiani. Until next Saturday, have a beautiful and blessed week. We'll see you real soon.
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3: The essence of evangelization is to tell everybody Jesus loves you.
4: We are all called to be great saints.
3: Don't miss the opportunity.
5: Oh, hi there. This is Tuesday. Of course, you knew that early this morning, didn't you? But sometimes as it gets darker, you forget what day it is. I don't know about you. Are you that way? As long as we don't forget the season, we're in good shape, you know. But I was telling the sisters this morning at lesson that so many people today, in today's world, are not family. They're not family. And I wonder sometimes why, you know. We should be family all the time. I feel very close to our television family. I feel like you're a part of me, and I hope I'm a part of you. What makes it, though, really? We're talking to each other. See, that is the secret, I think, of why we have family and why we don't have family. In the old days when I was a kid, as hard as my mother and I had it, at least when we went to my grandmother's to stay, they had supper, and supper was always long for my grandmother.

0: And if you go to Italy today or anywhere, they expect you to sit there for 2 or 3 hours. You know, you go to Germany. By the time we were in Germany, I thought we'd never leave. And they never said a word. And they kept saying, is there anything else we could do for you? I said, no. If I eat any more, you're going to have to carry me out. But nobody seemed to care. It happened in Italy. I went with some marble people in Italy, and we sat in this long table. I think we got there at 7. And it was 10:30. We were still there. Nobody said a word. In America, of course, we have, everything has to be fast, you know. And they kind of come and look at you, and then they say, how long will you be here? You're through eating, you know. But see, I think it's because there are some people in some nationalities, and we used to do it in America. We used to sit around and talk, even after a meal. And television changed that. It really changed that. Now we don't even talk to each other. We maybe talk at each other, you know. But we've lost that camaraderie with our family. Say, oh, my family's fighting all the time. Well, maybe you're Italian, that's all. We never fight. We just talk loud. I think there's a difference, you know. Some nationalities would say, maybe the English, would you please pass the spaghetti? We'd think you were sick if you said it that way as an Italian. We'd say, hey, what are you going to do, eat the whole platter? Give me that. Now, there is a big difference, isn't there? But it can be family in both ways. See, it's a different culture, different everything. And I think in America, we ought to start that again. I told the sisters yesterday, I said, you know, starting Monday, we're going to have an hour together. We're going to do absolutely nothing but talk. And they all looked at me like, how long? They always ask the right question, you know. I said, 1 hour. 1 hour. Yeah, 7 to 8. But what do? I said, nothing. We're going to talk. Oh. What do we talk about? I said, no, we just talk. See, we all have, what do? Itis, don't we, huh? Even when we're together, we got to do something. But the most important thing in our life is not to do. The most important thing in our life is to be something to each other. And that's why I would like to initiate a good time in families just to talk to each other. I know you're gonna probably begin with saying, oh, well, what do you want to talk about? I don't know. I wish I weren't here. Well, if you just get started, talk about something that funny that happened, or tragic, or about someone who had a hard time that you heard about, someone at work who found out today they have cancer, they have 3 months to live. You could say a prayer for them. See, just talking together is a lost art, isn't it? Huh? See, and on a bus, what does their leader do on a bus? They got to make you do something. Here, you want to do something? Here, sing this song. Well, I don't feel like singing. Well, then pray. Let's pray together. Okay? So we're going to pray 7 hours and a half. Which is wonderful. But some are sleeping, you know. They've already said their prayers, and then somebody comes up and says, look at the beautiful scenery. Isn't it exciting? And you're looking out the window, and you don't see a thing, because you just passed it. So we're very awkward, extremely awkward, when it comes to talking. We're like strangers. You know, it's, some people never meet a stranger. They're always up in there and, how are you? And, you know, can I do something for you? But a lot of people, oh, everybody is a stranger. And it's your family. You start out with your family. Here in this wonderful book we call the New Testament, what did our Lord do? As soon as he entered the active life, he formed a family. He left the family and formed a family of apostles. He picked them out one at a time, two, three at a time, until he had 12. They ate together. They went out and slept under trees. Everywhere he went, they went. When they were hungry, twice he fed them, and the whole crowd. See, and it's understandable that Jesus tried to form family, because when the masses were there, 5,000 men alone, not counting women and children, he said, Peter came to men real smart. He said, look, these people are hungry. Didn't say he was hungry. He said, these people are hungry, send them home. See, and our Lord spent days with them, and he didn't want to do that. He said, no, you feed them. He says, we don't have anything. Now, what happened? The apostles felt that any more time with these people was a waste. They were tired of people. And our Lord said, what do you have? He said, we don't have anything. We have a couple, this young boy here has a cup of fish and a few loaves. Isn't that wonderful? Out of 5,000 people, the only one had any sense was this little kid. He brought his lunch, believe me. He knew, he was probably there before and thought, this is a long session. And I like this man Jesus, this God man Jesus. I'm going to bring me a lunch for 5 days. And he had about 3 days left. And the Lord said, bring him here. And this little boy was unselfish. He said, okay, you can have him. They've all he had. And the Lord multiplied him until everybody had all they wanted, 12 baskets that big left over. Jesus was always family-oriented. So much so that the greatest miracle of all, the Eucharist, was done at a meal. He had his apostles there. I know his mother must have been there, and other disciples. He wanted them together in his last night. So we in America have, we've forgotten what it even means to talk to each other. And even if your children are gone, Why don't you talk to each other before you put on your TV? And it's going to be hard because we don't know what to talk about. We're like robots that get fed by electricity. That's what the television, radio. And I'm not against it. We're in it. But try. Try to bring your family together by speaking to each other lovingly about unimportant things. Unimportant things. And funny things. Today, Sister Mary Agnes sat in a chair, now it's full of water. I thought that was hysterical. I mean, she was soaking wet. Sympathy she didn't get. Because we were laughing about it. And it's a silly thing, but that's okay. Start with silly thing. Just show that you want to be there because you love each other, see? That's another thing that we have totally, totally forgotten. Family not only means being together, it means that we know when we're together, we love more. We manifest love when we're together. When you and I are together right here on television, there's people watching throughout the world, and I feel I'm home with you. Yeah, I really feel I'm talking to my family because God has designed it. For some unknown reason, he has designed that I talk to you and you listen. That's family. Because we talk about the only one worth talking about, Jesus. Try to talk about Jesus. Say, well, I don't know Jesus that well. You need to talk a lot then. Get this good book called the Scriptures. Get the New Testament and find out something. And I just opened the book to say while we're eating supper because I didn't know what to talk about. I'm still not too sure, but here we are. And I opened up to the fourth chapter of St. Mark, fourth chapter, about the seats. The seats. Well, let's look at it and see if our families are bearing fruit. Okay? How do we think? Here we go. He said he began to teach by the lakeside. Isn't that a nice place to go, huh? Just nothing there but sand, lots of people, and the water. But such a huge crowd gathered around him, he got into a boat. I think that's great. You see this massive crowd coming, and they couldn't see him. So he gets in the boat and on the lake, and he just sat there. No big deal. The people were all along the shore at the water's edge. Can you imagine that? Doesn't that sound beautiful? Huh? You can read this to your family. Be nice to the kids that can read. Say, why don't you read this? See, something you read fixes your imagination. Well, let's see what happened. And he taught them many things in parables. You know, we had Bishop here from Peru. I never had anybody here that the people were so struck by, and he didn't say one profound thing. I mean, he was so simple. He'd say, well, now this is Tuesday. And now, well, we all knew it was Tuesday. And he said, now today we think about the angels. And the people were mesmerized at that point. And he talked so simply about the angels and how we have to, and how the name he calls his angels and all the things they do. We have heard those things since we're that high. We forgot them. I've known that bishop 36 years. He never forgot it. And after communion, he was awesome. He would say a communion prayer. You know why? He wasn't sure the people were saying it. And he led them in this communion. Same prayer every morning. And we got letters saying, oh, what a wonderful bishop. He did. I stood there amazed. It was so simple, so simple. But you know what came out of him? Not what he said. It was his holiness. Jesus in him flowed out. And people were coming. And he sang a song. On a Tuesday night, he had a flute. He practiced ahead of time, and they recorded it ahead of time. He made a few boo-boos. You know, these little recorders are easy to make mistakes. Did he care? Nah. People loved it. He didn't care. He was singing to his people, and he was singing about his Peruvian people. He wanted everybody to know how wonderful they were. I said to him, and I'll never forget what he replied. I said to him, Bishop, I forget now how it started. I said, you're going home? And he said, oh, yeah. He said, you know, Mother, he said, the people will come Sunday. They walk 5 hours. 5 hours. Cold. This is their winter. It's cold below zero. They put on their best, and they walk 5 hours. Now, they haven't eaten anything. And they get in that church, and he said, Mother, you know, we have no windows. She said, you have no windows? He said, well, we have the opening, but no glass. I said, no glass. He said, we couldn't breathe if we put glass in there. He said, the people have walked for miles in snow, in mud. He said, we can't have glass. And he said, Monday morning, it takes us about 4 or 5 hours to clean the mud and all. And he looked at me with the most beautiful eyes, and he said, but the people, Mother, they're so clean. He said, they've all been to confession. And they're so clean. You know what amazed me about that? It was amazing to me that he didn't mind the mud. He didn't mind at all that they had to scrub that place 4 or 5 hours. Their souls were clean. That's what attracted everybody to this bishop. He didn't care. He rose above the mundane. Well, we don't call it mundane. We call it the real world. But it's not. What's here is the real world. The love of people is the real world. The concern for souls is the real world. And see, that's what amazed me about that bishop. His love for souls was so great. That's all he cared about. And that's what Jesus cared about, see? And you can tell, he's here by the lake. Hey, you all have been, and y'all from New Orleans. How many here from New Orleans? A few of you. Huh? Well, if you get near the Gulf, well, you can smell that fish on the shore. Can't you? Well, imagine a fisherman that's just been out all night, all day, all night, all day. He doesn't smell like Chanel number 5, you know what I mean? He can't. He's got fish in his boat. He's wet with the fish water, everything. But Jesus didn't care. What did he do? He went and sat in the boat. We're so superficial. We love people for the wrong reason. And now we see that the people were there, and he taught them. He said, listen, he said, imagine a sower going out to sow. Now, these are fishermen. That's a strange parable to talk about to fishermen. And now it happened, he said, that he sowed, but some of the seed fell on the edge of the path, and the birds came and ate it up. I would like us to see, where are we in this parable? You've all heard the word. Some of you born Catholic. Some of you Ulsters, like me, really were taught the faith from first grade or before. But where is the seed now? Where's the seed you heard last Sunday? Say Sunday? Yeah, Sunday. Oh, what happened Sunday? That you went to Mass. Yeah, I did. You heard a sermon? Yeah, it was very good. What did he say? I don't know. You expect me to remember? But you said it was very good. Well, you can't. Those things slip by you, that's all. Where's the seed? What happened to the seed that was sown in your garden Sunday? Well, it says here, the birds came and ate it up. Now, he said some seeds fell on rocky ground where it found little soil and sprang up straight away. That's when you came home Sunday and said to your kids, what a sermon. I mean, that was some kind of sermon. And the kids said, what did you say, Mom? Well, it was very nice. Can't remember it all. But now today, we're going to be good. I think that's what the sermon was about. Oh, fine. Okay, here comes Monday, Tuesday, Wednesday, Thursday, and the seed is gone. It had soil. You thought that sermon was great. Sprang up. But there's no depth. And when the sun came out, it scorched. Didn't have any roots, and it withered away. This is Jesus talking. Isn't that wonderful? He does so simple. So you got to say to yourself, well, maybe I was in that category. I didn't have any roots. I didn't really think to myself, I'm an uncharitable human being. I'm always gossiping about somebody. I'm always talking about somebody else's sins to everybody else. If the sermon was on charity or love, then you have to say to yourself, I got to change. I have to change. So if you went home to your kids, you'd have a lot to talk about and say, hey, why don't we all change? Why don't we all say nice things about each other, huh? And when you take out the garbage, why don't you just take it out quietly and don't complain? Yeah, but I'm always taking it out. Shh. Don't complain. There's nobody else around. You're the strongest in the house. Do it for Jesus. Now, see, now our Lord's going to tell you what's going to happen. Now, some seed fell into thorns, and the thorns grew up and choked it, produced no crop. And then some seeds fell in rich soil, and growing up tall and strong, produced a crop. Well, some yielded 30, 60, and even 100-fold. 100-fold would be if you heard something or you read something, and your whole life would change. Many of you have had conversion experiences. Come from a sermon, came from anything. Something you read, something you saw, somebody who had cancer and accepted it with great courage and strength, and you had a conversion experience. That's 100-fold. So now, he said, listen, anyone who has ears, I think that's funny. We have ears, but we don't hear. And that's not because we're deaf. We don't want to hear. That's why you have nothing to talk about in your family. We don't want to hear. Well, it said when he was alone, the 12 together with the others formed his company. He formed family. Now, the poor apostles didn't understand. Did you understand what I just read? Huh? You all understood? That's good. The apostles didn't. I hate to use these two priests, but that's all I got, are three priests. What would happen now if all of you understood and the three priests didn't? I mean, wouldn't you think that's strange? Huh? See, the public seemed to go home. They were tickled about this whole thing. Well, no, the apostles. You don't mind me using you, do you? They're humble priests. Besides, they're friends of mine. And I wouldn't say that to a stranger. So finally he said to them, he knew they didn't understand a thing. He said, do you understand this parable? If you don't, then how will you understand any parable? Now they're all very quiet because they didn't understand. In another book, St. Luke and St. Matthew, it says, they went to Jesus and said, Jesus, would you explain the parable of the seed? And that'll make you feel good, because you understand, and they didn't understand. And I think the reason is Jesus wanted us to understand. He said, what the sower is sowing is the word of God. And those on the edge of the path where the word is sown are people who have no sooner heard it than Satan comes, and carries away the word. You ever have the word and you come home, you're so enthused, or you go to your office or your workplace, and then somebody just knocks you down? We have a little gnat here that keeps rolling around my eyes and my nose. So if I go this way, I'm not waving. Did I get it? I did. Well, isn't that interesting? Well, I think that's hysterical. This is the only TV program where you can flick something, an ant. It wasn't an ant. But anyway, Satan comes and carries away the word. People will discourage you. What are you, a fanatic? You got to talk about Jesus all the time. Don't you know anything else? I'd say no, I don't. What's so bad today is in some offices, you're not allowed to have a picture of Jesus. You're not allowed. That's why we sell these cross pens. They got a little cross on the clip. See, they can't even see that. You almost have to sneak around if you have an office and put it in the desk drawer and just pull it out once in a while and look at it. You can, in some hospitals, you can't have a crucifix if you get federal funds. So we're slowly getting to that kind of atheistic society. It says here, Satan carries away the word. Similarly, he said, those who receive the seed on patches of rock are people who, when they first hear the word, they're so excited. They welcome it with joy. But they have no roots. See, it doesn't stay. And they do not last. And then some trial comes along or some persecution, and they fall away at once. Oh, huh? Do you ever hear that? I'm so good. I go to Mass every day. I go to Mass every Sunday. I take you. I go to confession every week, and this happened to me. You ever hear that? Terrible. If the persecution comes and it's hard, what do you do? See? So our Lord is telling us why we're not family. Then he said, here, there are others who receive the seed in thorns. They have heard the word, but the worries of this world and the lure of riches, and all the other passions choke it. Oh, that's a big statement. You've heard the word, but all the worries of the world. Aren't we packed with the worries of this world, huh? The lure of riches. I know many wealthy people who are so humble. And then there are others who are so taken up with the lure of riches and other passions. What passions? Lust, greed, ambition, adultery, lying, cheating, all of these things that are so common in the world. And I've noticed that in the last few months and year, people tell you what they think you want to hear. It's not, they don't mean any truth. I asked why something, you know, we expected something a week ago and wasn't there, and I called up and they said, oh yeah, we mailed it already. The postmark didn't say that when we finally got it. And I would have appreciated if they said, well, we haven't had a chance to mail it. It'll probably be a week late. I would appreciate that. But see, we think nothing of lying. We just don't. I told you one time about taking off postage stamps that have already come to you and just weren't canceled. You take them off mail truth, you know. What do you do with? You put it in a basket? No. You use it for your next letter. Now make a bet. That's kind of stealing, isn't it? Because that postage was there. It carried that letter to your home. So it's finished. If it's not canceled, we take a lot of time taking it off and using it again. And we don't think anything of it. Now, And it said, when you're all upset and other passions choke the word, you produce nothing. And there are those who have received the seed in rich soil, and they hear the word, accept it, and yield a harvest. 30, 60, and 100-fold. Well, I think our families are kind of like that now. We're not yielding family harvest. I know your kids have run away, or they're here, or they're other way. But husband and wife can just talk, but not about the problem. Talk about the Lord. The one we are to live with for eternity gets the least of our time. Count the time you spend. Football. Oh, I don't even want to mention that. Basketball. Baseball. We have a lot of sports. You spend hours and hours and hours. Are you telling me that you don't have a half hour for your Creator, whom you will meet one day, be judged, and spend eternity with? See, that's a kind of not bearing fruit. I have nothing against sports. I used to be a drum majorette. Did you know that? You can't imagine me being a drum majorette. But I was. Everybody in school thought I was a little bit sour and what they call me? I can't really tell you what they call me. But I had a teacher one time who gave a 20-minute sermon on this particular student who was not at all what she could be. And I was rather sour and sad, and I didn't like people, and I didn't want these girlfriends. I thought, that's nuts. They just take a lot of time, and what do you got at the end? Nothing. That was a nice little kid when I was young. And so, you know, everybody started complaining about me, my mother, why don't you do something? Okay, I'll do something. So I went, and I practiced baton. I could throw it in the air, catch it in front of me, behind me, and everywhere else. I went, broke a rib doing it, but I didn't care. So I got so good at it that I got appointed to lead the band. I didn't know anything about music, but I led the band. I kept time. And we would go walk down the road and parade and all the rest. Went out to football and all this other stuff, see? Now, why did I tell you that? I had to have a reason for telling you that, but I can't remember. But anyway, I was not going to waste any more of this time that everybody was complaining about. But I realized that didn't change me. You know, until I found Jesus, nothing changed me. See, nothing changed me. It was a waste of time. I was trying to please my mother, my grandmother, my uncles, and my teachers, and all the kids around. I even got brave one day and joined the circus. For 1 week, I joined the circus. It was one of these shrine circuses in town, you know, and I brought all the circus people in, and I brought them back. Made $25 the entire week. And the only thing I did that was exciting was there was a little elephant there and the big elephant. And I said to the trainer, I always wanted an elephant hair. I thought, why would I want an elephant hair? But I wanted an elephant hair. Well, he said, just go pick one out. I said, really? What a thrill, you know? This little elephant's about that big. So I went and... You should have heard the yell from him. His mother turned around. We almost had a stampede. I thought that was silly, too. I mean, I tried to get involved in the world. But I didn't get a thing out of it. Not a thing. I felt the same before all these shenanigans as I did before. I felt the same. I wasted time, see. But until I knew Jesus, only then could I love, only then could I care, and only then did it matter. See, I think there are a lot of you out there just like I was. And that's where we all were or we all are. Because we do waste a lot of time and we're not family to anybody. And we have a call. Hello?
1: Hello, Mother.
0: Where are you from?
1: Florida.
0: Oh, good. And what is your question?
1: Yes, Mother. You were talking about the family.
0: Yeah.
1: And that, you know, we should talk to each other, sit down, talk to each other. Okay, my husband and I live in Florida. Our two children live in New York.
0: Mm-hmm.
1: At the time that my husband and I moved to Florida, our children weren't talking to us. My daughter's 32 years old. She's married. And my son, he's 23 now. My daughter hasn't spoken to us in 8 years. My son hasn't spoken to us in 6.
0: Hmm.
1: We have tried. We've called. We've sent cards. We've sent letters. I've asked family to talk to them. They claim that they were mad that when my husband and I moved to Florida, that we didn't let them know. That's true. We didn't, because 3 years prior to our moving to Florida, we had had a disagreement with my married daughter, and at 17 years old, my son just walked out of our house and went to live with her, and she didn't try to call us, tell us anything. She never sent him back home. She kept him, and I couldn't get him back, okay? And my husband, in the meantime, my husband, he became disabled. He had 3 back surgeries, and the doctor said that it would be better for him if he was in a warmer climate. And we figured, what do we have there? They wouldn't talk to us. In 3 years, they wouldn't speak to us while we were there. So we sold our house, and we came down to Florida. I contacted my children. We contacted them when we were down here. I had gotten breast cancer, and we called them up to tell them a year after the surgery. And, you know, my daughter spoke with my husband. She wouldn't speak with me. How's Mommy? Is she all right? And my husband said, yeah, it was very bad. You know, everything's fine, thank God. Mm-hmm. And I spoke with my son, and they won't talk to me now.
0: Well, you have to understand that you still can be family. There are circumstances like that all the time in today's world. Some kids leave home just because they think they ought to be on their own. Coldness and indifference is everywhere. So how are you family then? How are you family now? By prayer. If you and your husband just get together and know that your children need your prayers. See, part of family is to provide for others. Now, you can't provide for them by any external acts of love or concern. They're bitter or whatever. But you can pray for them. And in that prayer, as you and your husband pray for them, at that moment, even if you're saying a Hail Mary, even if you're saying a rosary, even if you're just asking the Lord to guard and guide and protect them, your family. You say, well, they don't know it. It's okay. In the eyes of God, you and your husband have brought them in to the family of God. And one day, without you even realizing it, those kids may call you up. Why? Because the grace of God is beginning to go out and reach out to them. If you just stay home and you talk against them, you don't understand what happened. Bitterness, a lack of forgiveness begins to well. That's what chokes family. It just chokes family. And you get further and further away, not only by miles, but in your mind and in your heart. If you and your husband would spend some time just forgiving and loving them, maybe you can't talk to them, they don't talk to you. That is not the point. You can still be family. See, we cannot depend upon other people's dispositions to make family. They don't even like you anymore. But that's not important. The important thing is that in this moment of prayer and love for Jesus and a forgiving heart, you have brought them in back to you spiritually. and the grace of God will touch them in a very special way. So please, all of you out there, don't waste your time talking about the whole situation, talking about what they did last year and the year before, and they refused to come for Christmas. Don't do that. That's what separates. And then you'll never be family again. A loving heart will go out to everybody, even when they don't know it. But God's grace will reach out to New York, wherever they are. There's no space with God. Try that, will you? We have another call. Hello?
2: Hello, Mother.
0: Where are you from?
2: St. Louis, Missouri.
0: Wonderful. Now, what is your question?
2: Well, I don't have any family. I was an only child, and my parents are dead, so I'm totally alone.
0: Mm-hmm.
2: And I injured myself pretty badly. I'm going through a lot of litigation, and had some bad experiences. And I wondered if it was wrong to pray for financial help.
0: Pray for what? Sure, you can pray for financial. You can pray for anything. But you can't say you have no family. See, that's where our whole concept of family is so messed up. You belong to God's family. You're a part of the universe. You're a part of your city. You're a part of your country. You're a part of everything around you. You count. Because we all, the Father is my Father and your Father. Okay, you don't have the camaraderie or not together on Christmas, but that's good, but it's not family. You have to be concerned about the family around you. You have to be concerned about everything in this country. This country, I feel, has never been such a low, low ebb. You feel... If you went to Europe, you couldn't raise your head. Well, this is our family. We're Americans. We can't help what other people do that are in authority, but we got to do something. And you have to know that this country belongs to each one of us. It has been so blessed by God. And now what is it? It's a country that murders children, unborn children, and those in the process of being born. See, we have a great responsibility to care for this American family that we belong to. And your prayers will bring it closer together. You know what? You could adopt someone. I don't mean literally adopt them, like raise them up or something. You must have somebody you know that you can be a part of. You know, even if you go in a grocery store, why don't you let the clerk, who's so tired and so tired of banging up figures all day long and having people complain that the lettuce was brown, and why don't you have better lettuce and the meat looks bad? What is that poor girl going to do? She didn't buy the stuff. She's just ringing up your payment. Why don't you adopt somebody like that for a week? Give her a smile. Say, good evening. How are you this evening? Well, maybe she'll look at you and say, oh, fine. You know, I went to New York one time, and I was in a taxi. And I said to the girl, with a girl taxi driver, I said, oh, you live in New York? Yes. Live here all your life? Yes. I said, do you like being a taxi driver? Yes. I got the hint. I thought, I better shut up. Well, I got out of the car, and it was a short trip. Maybe that's what she was angry about. I paid the taxi, and I gave her a big tip. And I said to her, God bless you. And she looked at me with the biggest tears I've ever seen. And she said, no, God bless you. A little tip did something for her. See? Maybe she was hurt by a nun when she was a kid, or a priest, or a mother or father. Maybe she felt alone. Maybe she needed just that much money extra to do something with. I didn't do anything except make her mad in the cab. But a little thoughtfulness, I never forget that. I never saw such tears on anybody's eyes. And something happened to her. See, but we have family. We're not alone. And a tip, you know, it may not get you anywhere, but a tired waitress who serves 10 people in the 50 cents on the table. That's not family. You don't care for that girl. She's worked very hard. You put up with all your little remarks, and you put 50 cents. See, you say, well, I didn't have any more. Okay, give her a smile. Say so. Sweetheart, I wish I could give you $100, but this is all I got. She appreciate that. Why? Because you were loving and caring. That's family. See, we've lost family. We just don't care for each other. We don't. We have another call. Hello?
3: Hello, Mother. My name is Tom, and I'm from Pennsylvania.
0: Good. What's your question?
3: Well, first of all, I just want to say what a thrill it is for me to be talking with you, and I want to thank you 10 million times for EWTN and for sharing with us your knowledge and wisdom. Thank you so much. And I have a very simple question for you. Mm-hmm. Why do you think Jesus spoke in parables rather than in simple terms?
0: Mm-hmm. Well, the parable is a simple term, but it will go on. It would not go on for centuries. If he spoke, like I just did now, about a taxi cab driver, well, what happened centuries later? It didn't have such a thing. And you say, what is that? The Lord spoke in parables so the lesson would last throughout the centuries. Every generation and every language can understand a parable. Why? Because the people at the time lived those things. See? Yeah, I try to speak in your language because it's my language. Some people say to me, Mother, you're too earthy. Well, wait a minute, what's earthy? I lived a hard life. I know what's going on. I know how bad you can be and how holy you can be. And I don't mind sharing my faults and weaknesses with you. We're family. I don't mind sharing my experiences with you. They're all true. But that makes you laugh, cry, and you remember. I didn't say anything profound. I haven't said a profound thing in the last 16 years. I don't know profound things. But see, I only speak to you in your language because it happens to be mine. But if I say something that means you do the same thing, you'll remember it forever, don't you? See, why? Because it's something you do. And we are people throughout the centuries. We never change. People are people. We all suffer from the consequences of original sin. I know my liberal brothers don't think so, but I know so. We're all in the same boat. We're hot-tempered, we're impatient, we don't like the way we gossip, we talk about the faults of others, we commit all 10 commandments, we're against them. I mean, we commit every sin you can think. And I bet you this century has gotten some sins never thought of before. I mean, we got them. But we all have the same need. There's nobody I know doesn't have exactly the same need to know God. To live in peace, to live in joy, and to love. You see, we all have the same needs and the same sins. And that's what should make us close. And that's why Jesus spoke in parables. Because tonight we learned that one parable. It's gone down through centuries. What we read tonight, St. Francis read, St. Thomas read, St. Catherine of Siena read, they all understood that many times we bear no fruit. Many times the world chokes it out of us. Many times we have human respect and we don't even pretend we know Jesus. And many times we bear 30, 60, or 100-fold. We're all family. We share the same father. And we must love each other as brothers and sisters, because that's what we're going to have in heaven. That man or woman that you hate so much, well, you may find him right next to you in the great kingdom. And let me tell you, you're going to love him, and he's going to love you, and you're going to live forever in the happy kingdom. So why not start now? Why make yourself miserable, huh? When you could just as well begin your heaven here. Many have already begun their hell here. And the rest of us will in purgatory here. May we grow out of it as we get older, so that when we get older, we're not worried about having the seed choked, but we are bearing more and more fruit. Well, I love you, and God loves you. And love is what makes us family. I no longer call you servants, he said. I call you friend. Bye now.

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5: We are all made in the image and likeness of God, yet we're uniquely made with no other person like us. As we communicate individuality made in God's image, we are to reflect Him by being the person He made us to be. We are to reflect His image by living our purpose. We are to live in His likeness by being the best version of ourselves. As baptized Christians, each of us are blessed with charisms given to us by the Holy Spirit. We can use these charisms to evangelize the faith and bring others to Christ. We also have natural talents. We communicate like God by first loving all of our brothers and sisters made in the image and likeness of God. How are you communicating like God with the talents and gifts you have been given? How are you loving others by the way you communicate? St. Catherine of Siena said, "Be who God made you to be and you will set the world on fire." So let's all set out to be the person God made us to be. This has been an Epiphany Insight, and I'm Vanessa Denha-Garmo, a communications evangelist.
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7: Jesus gifts us with a simple yet powerful parable, the story of the treasure buried in a field. And someone goes and sells all that he has and purchases that field. St. Francis of Assisi bore witness to this parable in a very powerful way. He had it all as a young man from an earthly perspective. His father was a wealthy merchant. He was well educated. He wanted to go out.
8: 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I'm Jim Anderson, citing significant Supreme Court rulings in recent

0: others to join he and his wife in prayer and fasting. 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
1: Anytime Christians have made a difference in the world, it has been through prayer and even fasting. I suppose we could wait for the invitation to such prayer that overt persecution might offer, but wouldn't that simply be selfish? Pray, and maybe even give up some food, to bring a culture of life.
0: House Speaker Mike Johnson is advancing plans to restore a ban against Medicaid reimbursements to Planned Parenthood. That ban expired earlier this month. Federal Judge Camilla Thieler ruled last week that advertising of one illegal drug, mifepristone, enjoys First Amendment free speech protections. South Dakota Attorney General Marty Jackley says abortion pills are just another harmful and prohibited drug, illegal in law like any other controlled substance. For pro-life headlines delivered to your email address daily, sign up at lifenews.com. 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
5: Well, good morning, everyone, and welcome to Women of Grace Live. I am Johnette Williams. Absolutely delighted to be with you today. I certainly am. Oh, my goodness sakes. What a joy and a pleasure, privilege, and blessing it is to spend this time with you Monday through Friday. We always love to hear from you here. 833-288-EWTN. 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We invite you to use the chat feature at both of those sites. Put in your question or comment. Tell us who you are, where you are. If you're listening another way rather than through Facebook or YouTube, tell us that too. We'll get that question retrieved up on the board. We'll be able to address it. It is the last Tuesday of the month. That means that we have got John Martinoni with us. And it's been like, I don't know, it's been like a desert experience the last Tuesdays of the month, because he just reminded me it's been since March that he was here last. So I am delighted that you're here today, John, and we can resume and hopefully have a more normal operation with regard to your program the last Tuesday of the month.
6: It's good to be back with you, Johnette.
5: Oh, there's thanks.
6: A feeling of this is right.
5: Yes, you know? It is. Well, I'll tell you, God uses the time that we spend together to help his people understand the faith. And that is what we do on this last Tuesday of the month. We talk about our faith really through the lens, the perspective of apologetics, not apologizing for the faith, but making a cogent, logical argument in the true sense of the word for why our Catholic Church does what she does and why our Catholic Church is the church founded by our Lord Jesus Christ. And we answer all kinds of questions related to any of the issues pertinent to that general topic. So please do call us, 833-288-EWTN. That's 833-288-3986. I want to remind you, too, to get out to our website, womenofgrace.com. We've got all kinds of good things going on for you all of the time. Just check out the events section. It lists them for you. We're really gearing up for a very busy fall, especially online as well as in person. Through our Women of Grace Foundational Study Groups and our Moments with Mary, Who is Mary, and Moments with Mary, Mary through the Eyes of the Mystic studies that are happening, as well as always coming up with new ways to reach our young women of grace. So we invite you to check it out there. If you're thinking that you might want to be a facilitator, or you're just kind of curious about it, you know, why not join us August the 12th for an online quick start training for new aspiring young Women of Grace facilitators. There's two options for you there. You can check them out. We invite you to join us for these beautiful opportunities.

0: And then on the 21st of August, we're going to have an online quick start training for new or aspiring Women of Grace facilitators. That's for, our adult studies. So we just invite you, check it out. Who knows? I think the Holy Spirit is prompting a lot of you to participate in this effort, and we just have to give fiat. And when we give fiat, graces abound in the lives of others, but in our life too, because God cannot be outdone in generosity. So I do invite you to check all that out. 833-288-EWTN. That's 833-288-3986 is the way that you can join us here. Well, John, what have you been up to in all of these months that we haven't been together?
1: Well, just evangelizing. That's what I do. So a lot of it through locally through my parish at St. Teresa's in Leeds, uh-huh. Here in Alabama. It's a suburb of Birmingham. We've sent out catechisms to all the pastors. I think this might have been going on the last time we talked. I just finished it.
0: Now, these are Protestant pastors.
1: These are Protestant pastors,
0: yeah.
1: Yes. We sent out 28 catechisms to Protestant ministers. Got back a couple of nice thank yous, got back a nice thank you, but knowing Protestant language like I do, it was a nice thank you, but hidden within it, reading between the lines, it was you're Catholic and your church and it is not a real church and Catholics are all going to hell type stuff,
0: uh-huh.
1: Along with a book on Seventh-day Adventism.
0: So this, oh, to your heavens.
1: Yeah, Seventh-day Adventists are very, some of the worst anti-Catholics.
0: Yeah, and we wouldn't necessarily even call them a Christian denomination, because they've got some strange ideas about things. They're more a sect.
1: Yes, and they're I would say they're, you've got your mainstream Protestants and evangelicals, then you get into like Jehovah's Witnesses and Seventh-day Adventists, then you get on to the Mormons, which are all, they're all related to the founders of Protestantism. They are the spiritual descendants of Luther, Calvin, Zwingli, et cetera, et cetera. It's just one breaking off from the next, until, you get literally hundreds of thousands, if not even millions of denominations today.
0: Yeah. Well, when you multiply, and the interesting fact is, and we're going to be talking about this a little bit more fully after we come back from our break, but the fact of the matter is that once you start to split something, then it keeps splitting. There's a commercial, that's on television right now, and it's advertising a company that comes out and replaces your windshield. And they have a young lady, and she's in her car. Have you
1: seen
0: it?
1: This, yes.
0: And something, gets kicked up from a truck or something in front of her. We've all had that experience. And, it puts a ding into her windshield, and she looks at it, and it's just a ding. And then suddenly, it starts to fracture. It's just like a spider web that goes out from it. And that's kind of like a good analogy, I think, for what happens when you have an initial rupture in the integrity of something. That kind of effect where things just keep fragmenting continues. Now, the no analogy is perfect, and the integrity of the Catholic Church has not been damaged by any of this fracturing. But the fact of the matter is that fracture, that rupture that happened with the church, has spawned off all of these additional spider webs of cracks and crevices that just keep growing.
1: Yes, and the thing is. Martin Luther, when he split from the church, he realized, you still have to have an authority.
0: Mm-hmm.
1: And if the authority's not the church, it's the Bible, the Word of God. Well, and yes, the Word of God is the ultimate authority. But the thing is Protestants don't really go by the Word of God. They go by their fallible interpretations of the Word of God. Which is a huge, huge difference. I can't tell you how many times I've had people read a verse to me and say, what that means is, like...
0: Yeah, right. Well, and the thing of it is, that talking about using the word integrity again, there is an integrity in sacred scripture. So you have to read it as a whole.
1: Yes.
0: Not picking out a passage.
1: Yes.
0: And building a theology around it, you know,
1: right.
0: a whole worldview around a given passage. Well, you hear that music. We've got to go to a break, John. But friends, we're going to be right back with you on the other side of the break. Today is Apologetic Tuesday. John Martinoni back with us in studio today. I'm giddy with joy. We're waiting for your phone calls, 833-288-EWTN. 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We're coming right back. Stay tuned.
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4: People always ask me, Father, how should we pray? Well, there's several ways we can do it, but the most important is through the power of the Holy Spirit. We have to pray from our heart. We have to pray honestly and sincerely. We have to allow the Holy Spirit to work through us so that we're not just simply saying words, but we're saying words that can actually change us. Prayer, if it changes us, then we're doing it right.
5: Here's Sarah, a real mom with real reasons for sending her kids to a Catholic school.
6: 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We have a prayer. Our principal gives sort of a pep talk that ties back to the daily readings. Our teachers are all there. There are parents there every morning attending just because they want to be there. So it's such a great way to start the day with that prayer opportunity. Several of the grades pray before their snack time. We pray before lunch. They pray every day before they go home from school. We have weekly mass that the kids attend, which is, you know, just a great way to be with Jesus in our everyday lives.
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0: Welcome back, everybody. You're listening to Women of Grace Live. I am Johnette Williams. Happy to be with you today. I've got John Martinoni with me here in studio, and I am ever so excited about that. He hasn't been with us for the last several months, and there's been all kinds of reasons why, but the fact of the matter is he's back again. You will recall that the last Tuesday of the month is Apologetics Tuesday. We talk about your questions that you have regarding the faith, what the church teaches, why she teaches it, where is it in Scripture, why does Scripture and tradition go hand in glove. You know, all kinds of questions related to that. So we invite you to give us a call, 833-288-EWTN. That's 833-288-3986. 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Don't delay. Call right away. We want to talk with you today. That's my little rhyme. And we also want to let you know that we're available as well through EWTN Radio's YouTube channel and Facebook page. Chat feature there. is there for you to leave your question or comment. 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That's EWTN to 58177. Wait for our response and then put in your question or comment. Tell us who you are, where you are, how you're listening. We'll get it retrieved and up on the board. Always eager to hear. And I don't know. You'll have to let me know, Vanessa, who it is that's call screening today and who's grabbing those questions. But I'll tell you who's pushing the buttons to make it all happen. And that's Vanessa Sanchez. She is right there on the other side of this window doing a fantastic job. Well, you know, John, I want to talk about a topic today that you highlighted. And I think it's a great one, very interesting, and I can't wait to get to it. But first of all, I want you to tell us about your Bible Christian Society. I want you to tell us about the two books. And friends, if you don't have these two books on your shelf, let me tell you, you want them. I have them on my shelf. They are excellent books to consult. You know, these books are books that really take the whole area of apologetics and presents it in a way that enables you to present the truths of the faith to others. It's really what it is, in its own way, just because of the way you constructed it, John, it is like a training manual.
1: Yes.
0: You
1: yes.
0: know, and
1: I've had a lot of homeschoolers who I've found out have been using it for homeschooling classes.
0: Really?
1: For their kids, high school kids, even junior high kids.
0: It's fantastic. Well, that's Blue Collar Apologetics, but tell us about both books.
1: Well, the first book is Blue Collar Apologetics, and it's basically goes through, I have four strategies that I teach people on how to engage in conversation, how to do apologetics, whether you're talking to Protestants, atheists, whoever.
0: Fallen away Catholics,
1: how to do apologetics. These four strategies anybody can do. They're common sense and Bible-based, but you don't need to be a Bible scholar in order to do it. That's why I call it blue collar. It's for people who, you know, you don't have to have a degree in theology, a PhD, or anything like that. It's just, like I said earlier, I have junior high kids. I've had mom tell me their 9-year-olds are using my stuff to evangelize their playmates.
0: Oh, my goodness.
1: Okay? So that's how basic it is. It's simple logic, common sense, and the Bible. And Blue Collar Apologetics, that's the first one. It goes through the strategies, and it goes through a lot of the dogmas and doctrines, Catholic and Protestant, where we differ, and it uses those strategies to show you how to engage in conversations on those topics, like the rapture, Mary, the Pope, the Eucharist, baptism, etc. The second book is a blue-collar answer to Protestantism. And basically what that does is the first half of the book looks at Protestantism from looking at the forest instead of the trees. And it dives underneath and looks at the foundational assumptions of Protestantism and shows you why, hey, this it's built on sand.
0: Mm-hmm.
1: And how easy it is, again, common sense, simple logic, and the Bible to basically show Protestants, or at least plant seeds with them, that, hey, what you believe in is not founded on solid ground. And then the second half of the book, I have 30 questions Protestants can't answer. And it's just...
0: And that's fascinating. I mean, obviously, I've read both of these books. I wrote the foreword to the second book, which was a real privilege to do. But that second part, well, the first part is excellent. Both parts are excellent. But the second part is fascinating because no one has ever done that before, you know, identified these questions. They're stumpers.
1: Yeah. And the questions focus on 3 or 4 of the main Protestant dogmas, sola scriptura, you know, Bible alone, sola fide, salvation by faith alone, once saved, always saved. And it just asks simple, logical questions as to, okay, well, why? What is this? What is this? And I call them questions Protestants can't answer, because in order to answer them, the Protestant has to either contradict, in order to answer them rationally, logically, and consistently, the Protestant has to either contradict the Bible or contradict their own theology. For example, one of the questions, you know, if you believe in salvation by faith alone, you're saved by faith and faith alone, Well, do you have to love God in order to be saved? Well, the almost immediate answer that starts to come out is, well, of course. But then they realize what I'm doing.
0: Yeah.
1: Well, but you just said faith alone. But now you say love is necessary. So they'll go, well, yes, you. Well, if you have faith, you love God. And I'll say, well, where does the Bible say that? No. And so you're saying love of God isn't necessary to be saved? And they're like, well, you worship Mary. You know,
0: and they deflect, which is a common
1: yeah,
0: you know, you've means of argumentation.
1: Put them into a theological corner, not for the purpose of ha, you know, I got you on that one. It's for the purpose of making them stop and think.
0: That's right.
1: About what they believe and why they believe it, and maybe there are some issues with what they believe.
0: Right.
1: And so they need to dig deeper. You're trying to plant a seed.
0: That's
1: what both books are all about, planting seeds.
0: Yeah. Well, now, it's Bible Christian Society, where do they, how do they sign up? Because everything there is free. And you send out a newsletter every month.
1: Is it every month? It's about bi-weekly, basically.
0: Oh, bi-weekly. Okay.
1: Yeah, on average. You get like 5 weeks in a row, and then I might take 3 or 4 weeks off or something like that. But on average, I send out anywhere from 26 to 30 a year. And it's BibleChristianSociety.com. You just go to the newsletter page, and you can, you know, put your email address in, and it'll come to you. And we ask for money twice a year, and the only ask is, I say, hey, if you like what you're reading and you can afford it, could you send me 10 cents a day? That's all. $3 a month. That's all I ever ask for. And if you do, great. If you don't, great. Either way, keep reading the newsletter.
0: Yeah.
1: And we've got we're up around 60,000 or so subscribers, all 50 states and about 80 countries that I know of. So.
0: Wow, that's fantastic. What a beautiful, beautiful outreach. And it's available for you, too. So just go out there to BibleChristianSociety.com. All right. All of that is good. We're going to get to our topic, but we've got Rosa with us in Norwalk, Connecticut, and I want to take her call. And I want to give a shout out to our call screener today, who happens to be my husband, Jack Williams. You can say howdy, hey to Jack. And Pedro Quiles is out there on social. And as I mentioned, the wonderful Vanessa Sanchez is here, pushing all the buttons and making the levers go up and down and getting the signal out there. Good morning to you, Rosa. Are you with us, Rosa?
9: Yes, I am with you. Thank you for taking my phone call.
0: You're quite welcome. And I see that you're listening to us via Veritas Catholic Radio, and a shout out to that great organization. We're so happy they carry our signal. So what's going on with you, Rosa?
9: Well, as I told you, the person, I got divorced many, many years ago. And this person disappeared from me and from the children.
0: Okay.
9: And then now he got sick and he died. And now the hospital and they're calling me that I have to be responsible for this. So I've been dealing with this, trying to get it. But the only thing that I found that I would be able to afford is a cemetery that is not Catholic. I am a Catholic person. Mm-hmm. And I wonder if I can just put it in that cemetery that they're less expensive than I can find. Or I can put the ashes in the ocean.
0: What would you do? Are you cremating your ex?
9: Yeah, he's cremated.
0: Oh, he is cremated. So you're asking if you can bury them in a non-Catholic cemetery, or what was the second option for them?
9: To put it in the ocean.
0: Oh, to put it in the ocean. All right, you cannot put them in the ocean. That is not, no, you cannot do that. But, John, why don't you respond?
1: Well, and best thing to do here would be to consult your priest after you get off the air with us. But I believe you can put his ashes in any place that is reserved, that is for the ashes of the deceased, a columbarium, and as long as it's a place where people can go and should they wish to pay respects to the deceased, they can go and do so. That's why you can't put their ashes in the ocean or anything, because it's just you need to have a place where people can go and pay their respects. And you can also have a priest bless the columbarium. You can bring the priest to wherever the columbarium is, whether it's at a church or a civil, funeral
0: secular
1: home,
0: cemetery.
1: That's the word I'm looking for. Thank you.
0: You're welcome.
1: You can bring a priest in there to bless the columbarium. So I don't think that's an issue, but again, I would check with the priest just to make sure and get his advice,
0: yeah.
1: Especially, if you want him to go and bless this columbarium where you're putting your ex-husband's ashes.
0: Yeah. And even if you're deciding to bury the ashes, if you've purchased a cemetery plot, or if you're anticipating possibly doing that, the priest can go there. And I do believe that he can bless that ground,
1: yes.
0: Right?
1: Yes.
0: So that will give you some kind of comfort, Rosa, I think. Also, too, we didn't even talk about your husband, if he was Catholic. So there is always that consideration as well. So I think that there are some options available to you, but what is not available to you is putting him in the ocean. Okay?
9: That's the one thing. Yeah, he wasn't Catholic, so that's what I wondered.
0: Oh, okay.
9: He was separated from the church many years ago.
0: Mm-hmm. Well, I am sure that you can hash all of that out very comfortably with your priest, with your pastor, as Sean suggested. So he would be the first authority that I would consult, and you can share with him what we shared with you, and he can either say, yes, that's a great idea, or no, let's do it this way, and he'll help you with that. But I'll tell you one thing I'm happy about, that you care so much about him, even though you have been estranged for all of those numbers of years. That is true Christian charity, and that is not only noticed by God, but applauded by God. So thank you, Rosa, so much for your question today. We appreciate it. And you too, friends, can give us a call here, 833-288-EWTN. That's 833-288-3986. This is the way that you can call us today and ask questions related to apologetics. But we've got this topic here, and since we've seen each other, I can't even believe that. Pope Francis passed on to his eternal reward, and a new Holy Father was elected, an American. I mean, I still am reeling from that and can't get over it. There was so much excitement around this election of this Holy Father, even within the secular media. It was just something that everybody was gravitating to it and talking about it. But it always raises questions. And you have given me a beautiful summary where you give an opportunity for people to understand why the church should have a pope. These are the questions that always get asked. Well, why is this so important? Why is this so necessary? Look at all of this pomp and circumstance. Why does all this hoopla go on? Can't every priest run his own church? Do we need this hierarchical structure? Why do we have it in the beginning? Why do we have it now? What is the point?
1: Well, and speaking of my newsletter earlier, this is basically from one of my newsletters that I wrote right after the new pope was elected, and it's reasons why your church should have a pope. And the first reason is because the Bible tells us that Jesus left the church. He started with a pope. And now the first thing you'll hear, if you say that to a Protestant, they'll say, well, no, he did not. Nowhere in the Bible does it mention the word pope. Well, actually, it does. Not the English version of the word, but it does mention what the word pope means. Father. The word pope is derived from the Greek word papas, papa, father, il papa, holy father. And specifically, the Bible mentions the word father in relation to the man who held an office that put him over the household of David. Well, what's the household of David in the New Testament era? It's the church. So Isaiah 22, starting around verse 15 and going through verses 23, 24, somewhere around there, it says this: thus says the Lord God of hosts, come, go to this steward, to Shebna, who is over the household. He was the king's prime minister, in essence. He's over the household of Israel, of Judah, of the king, and say to him, I will thrust you, Shebna, from your office, and you will be cast down from your station. In that day I will call my servant Eliakim, the son of Hilkiah, and I will clothe him with your robe, and will bind your girdle on him, and will commit your authority to his hand, and he shall be a father, a pope, a papas, to the inhabitants of Jerusalem and to the house of Judah. I will place on his shoulder the key of the house of David. He shall open, none shall shut. He shall shut, and none shall open. What's going on here is God is not happy with Shebna, with the job he's doing. And so he's removing him from his office, and he's putting another in his office. And what's the office? Being over the household of Judah, over the household of David, being a father to the inhabitants of Jerusalem. And Jesus refers to this essentially in Matthew 16, when he says the same things to Peter. He gives Peter the key, you know. We'll get into that more.
0: We will get into that more on the other side of the break, and it is a fascinating discussion today with John Martinoni. We're inviting you to call in and weigh in, 833-288-EWTN. That's 833-288-3986. That is the way that you can join us right here on Women of Grace Live, where we love having that holy conversation with you. 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
12: This is a Messy Family Minute with Mike and Alicia Hernan. 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
0: 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I'm Johnette Williams. I am absolutely thrilled to be with you today, and I'm looking forward to hearing from you. So do give us a call, 833-288-EWTN. 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Put in your question or comment. Tell us who you are, where you are, and how you are listening to us today. And do know that message and data rates may apply. 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We want to take advantage of every opportunity that we have to worship our Lord. And, of course, we know that a televised Mass is not the same as going in person, so it doesn't substitute for that. But when you're talking about a weekday Mass, sometimes that's very difficult to get to a weekday Mass for all kinds of reasons, but here is an opportunity for you. And as you well know, you know, you can spiritually enter into that Mass. This is what spiritual communion is all about, because God is not, you know, locked into time and space. And when we have a firm desire in our heart to be with our Lord, you know, we're outside of the eternal moment. So spiritual communions, when you cannot receive Him, body, blood, soul, and divinity, you can receive Him, body, blood, soul, and divinity into your heart via this beautiful means of spiritual communion. So I encourage you to take advantage of the opportunity. 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Well, John Martinoni is with us. It is the last Tuesday of the month. We're talking about papal authority, but we're actually giving you a history of, you know, where this whole notion of the Holy Father having authority starts. What is the genesis of it? And you took us all the way back to the Old Testament. You were telling us about David and Shebna, and God wasn't happy with Shebna and took him out of that role. But the interesting thing about that, too, is that, you know, Shebna was the representative of David, and by way of that, really had, you know, the keys to the kingdom. I mean, yes, he was as good as David in the sense that he was the one through whom David worked and operated. So there
1: the
0: is
1: only one who had more authority was the king.
0: Aha. Uh-huh. Well, there you go. So share with us that correlation, too, because I think that's very important.
1: Well, the passage from Isaiah 22:19-22. Couple things to really note. As Johnette was just saying, the king's steward is over the house of Judah, the house of David. Well, what's the New Testament house of David? The church. The steward holds an office. So when an office holder is removed or dies, the office stays the same, but you get a new office holder.
0: Mm-hmm.
1: The steward of the house of David has authority over the entire household, as it just mentioned, other than the king himself. And this is symbolized by the key.
0: Mm-hmm.
1: The authority is indisputable. He shall open, none shall shut. He shall shut, none shall open. And the holder of the office of steward shall be a father to the inhabitants, a father, a papas, a papa, a pope. So it's right there in the Old Testament. Now, do we find the equivalent in the New Testament? Matthew 16, verses 17 to 19. Jesus just asked his disciples, his apostles, who do people say that I am? They say, you know, John the Baptist, Elijah. Peter says, you're the Son of God. You know, and Jesus answered him, blessed are you, Simon Barjona, for flesh and blood has not revealed this to you, but my Father who is in heaven. And I tell you, you are Peter, and on this rock I will build my church, and the gates of Hades shall not prevail against it. I will give you the keys of the kingdom of heaven, and whatever you bind on earth shall be bound in heaven, whatever you loose on earth shall be loosed in heaven. So what's the similarity? Well, Jesus gives Peter authority as symbolized by the keys. Peter's authority was indisputable. Whatever he binds on earth is bound in heaven by God himself. Whatever he looses on earth is loosed in heaven by God himself. What was Peter given authority over? Well, again, the household, the church. So if the holder of the office of steward of the house of David, the holder of the key of the house of David, was a father to the members of the house of David, then the holder of the keys of the kingdom of heaven, the steward of the New Testament house of David, the church, must also be a father to the members of the church. A father, papas, a papa, a pope. It's right there. So you put Isaiah 22 together with Matthew 16, and you have the office of the papacy just screaming at you from Scripture.
0: Yeah. Yeah. You know, and this is the thing. Again, you know, when Shebna was removed, another one was put in place. And so we look at the reality of the election of a Holy Father. This happened, you know, in the early church. This is the line of succession. So Pope Leo the 14th, you know, his lineage as Holy Father can be traced all of the way back to Peter, an unbroken line of succession. Now, let's talk a little bit about, you know, why should we even have a pope? What is the rationale? What is God's intention for this? Can we presume to know that?
1: Well, this is where I say one of the reasons why your church should have a pope is because common sense.
0: Uh-huh.
1: You know, I mean, what makes more sense? Jesus would start a church with one pope or a church with hundreds of thousands of popes? You know, the head of every parish, the head of every denomination, the head of every church within a denomination is the pope for that church. That leads to doctrinal chaos, which is exactly what exists in Protestantism. You know, you have Protestants who believe in salvation by faith alone. You have some who don't. You have Protestants who believe in once saved, always saved. Some who don't. Some who believe in the rapture. Some who don't. Some who believe in one rapture. Some who believe in three raptures. Some who believe, you know, in two, three, four resurrections of the dead. It's just crazy what's out there within Protestantism. And why is it like that? Because you don't have a single authority that can bind all of Protestantism to particular sets of beliefs. That, yes, this is authentic, true Christian doctrine and practice. No, this is not authentic, true Christian doctrine and practice. You don't have anyone who can say that. And so it leads to absolute chaos. And every, you know, the word denomination, I just say when you hear the word denomination, think of division.
0: Mm-hmm.
1: It's a division. You have all these traditional Protestant denominations, Methodist, Presbyterian, Baptist, etc., although there are Baptists who say we're not Protestant. But then within evangelicalism, you have all these different churches that the ultimate authority is the pastor of the church. So you have basically one church denominations. You know, the Methodists have all sorts of churches within their denomination, but there are literally hundreds of thousands, if not even millions, around the world of one church denominations. And they'll say, well, we're non-denominational. Well, no, you're just a one church denomination. You're not non-denominational. You're a one church division within the broader church, and you have maybe, excuse me, a separate body of doctrine that's different from most others, or you have a separate line of authority that's different. And your line of authority stops at your pastor. And that pastor, you know, may have gotten his degree from the internet.
0: Yeah.
1: Started his own church. And he's like, yes, we're going to believe this. We're going to, and depending on how convincing he is as a speaker, he'll get people to follow him, you know, maybe 10, maybe 20, maybe thousands. You don't know. But that's why, common sense wise, you need one authority to rule over all, one authority that can decide disputes between Christians and say, yes, this is authentic. No, this is not authentic Christian.
0: It's interesting to me because in my mind, the word that's coming into my head is relativism. We typically think of relativism in the determination that there is no objective truth, there is no objective morality, there is no objective standard for right and wrong, and very convenient you know, way to look at the world, because you have no obligation to anybody or anything, right? But within the context of what we're discussing today, there is a type of that, I think, that goes on, because what happens within so many of the Protestant denominations is it's, well, that might be your truth about Jesus, but it's not my truth about Jesus. That
1: right.
0: might be your truth about Scripture, but it's not my truth about Scripture. And if I don't like it, I just pick up my stuff and move on to a different church where I like the way that this pastor is giving guidance and direction and teaching, as opposed to things that rub up funny against me that I don't like, because, you know, I don't want to be held accountable. So I just keep, you know, I just keep church hopping.
1: Well, that's what you said there. It struck home, because when I first got into public apologetics, I was doing a Catholic apologetic show on the largest evangelical radio station in Alabama. And I had people calling me, Protestants calling me. And I went to dinner with one time, and we were having a nice conversation. And first thing I asked him is, where do you go to church? Well, I go to First Baptist Church of so-and-so. So, okay, so I'm in my mind, I'm thinking Baptist theology. Well, over the course of the next 30 minutes or so, he said a couple, three things that weren't really Baptist. And I finally stopped and I said, Baptists don't believe that. He said, well, I'm not Baptist. I said, well, but you told me you went to the Baptist Church of so-and-so. He said, well, I go there because that pastor comes closest to what I believe. And I was dumbfounded. I had never heard that. But now I've heard it many, many times since. But I was like, oh, my goodness. So I immediately thought, you are your own church.
0: That's right.
1: He is a one-man.
0: He's the arbiter of what everything is supposed to be.
1: Exactly. He's a one-man denomination within broader spectrum of Protestantism. And I have found that over and over and over again within Protestantism. So basically, that's why I say there are millions of denominations, because there are a lot of one man or one person denominations, as well as one church denominations within Protestantism. And it's just, again, utter chaos.
0: Yeah. Well, you know, and it's interesting, too, because, you know, let's say, when you use the word common sense, let's just apply this to, you know, a family. It is very important for children to know what to do, right? Children find security and they find hope in knowing what to do. If everything is always changing within the family structure or the family unit, there is a lack of formation there on an emotional level, which can affect every other aspect of their life, their physical level. It can affect their mental level. It can affect their educational and psychological level. All of that gets affected. I'm thinking of so many. My sister teaches, and you know, she tells me these stories about these poor little children. There's no predictability within the household, right? The beautiful thing about our church, you know, what does a papa do? A papa gives the children direction and guidance, and they know how to go. They know what's expected, and they know why. They know why. And we have that. So there is a deep rootedness and a sense of confidence that allows that union with God and that spiritual life to flourish. Whereas in, you know, a state of Protestantism as a whole, there's no steady ground.
1: No.
0: You know, there's no real predictability, for the very reason that you're saying. You can have a one-person denomination.
1: Yeah.
0: This is what I believe. And so I just want to try to match that up with somebody so that they can tell me what I believe. They can tell me what I want to believe.
1: Yeah.
0: You know, that they can agree with me.
1: Exactly.
0: As opposed to, okay, well, you know, how about forming and shaping and molding? How about, you know, Romans 12, verse 2, do not be conformed to this age, but be transformed by the renewal of your mind. Renewal of the mind tells you that something is going on there where it's being shaped and formed, but not necessarily when you're just trying to match stuff up to agree with you.
1: Yeah, a couple of things. I like your analogy about the family. It's, if my son, you know, I tell my son when he's growing up, no, you cannot play these video games.
0: Mm-hmm.
1: Well, you know, my friend Jimmy's dad lets him play video games, so I'm going to join his family. And he's gone.
0: That's right.
1: You know?
0: And he's out the door.
1: And then, you know, he gets over there and finds out, well, Yeah, Jimmy's dad lets him play these video games, but he doesn't let him do something else. But Billy's dad lets him do both. So now he's going to go join Billy's family. And I was one of the most revealing things to me was when I was doing research on my talk, The Rapture in the Bible. This was, 25 years ago. And I start doing research on Protestant websites. And you have these people who say, well, there's the pre-tribulation rapture. And then there's this website, well, I used to believe in a pre-tribulation rapture because of the Bible, but then I read more Bible, and now I believe in a mid-tribulation, rapture. And other people say, well, I used to believe in this rapture, but now, after reading these verses, I believe in a post-tribulation rapture. And then you have people who believe in all three. And it's like, well, and I wanted to ask people, okay, well, how do you know you're not going to find some other passage of the Bible sometime in the future that's going to change your mind again? It's shifting sand.
0: Yeah, well, and it's just an FYI, the church doesn't teach the rapture is not a Catholic thought.
1: Not in the Protestant version of it. The rapture in the church is when Jesus comes back, anybody who's still alive could be pulled up to him and escort him on his final leg of his journey back to earth. That's kind of looking at, that might be what the church teaches, but that's what the Bible's talking about.
0: Yeah.
1: In 1 Thessalonians, when it's talking about being caught up in the air to meet the Lord.
0: Yeah.
1: It's not we're caught up in the air to meet the Lord, we board a bus, we turn around and head for heaven. No, that's not what it's saying.
0: Well, and this is slightly off the topic, but when I read that passage, I think, well, that would make sense because the more the God life is in you, the more you participate in the realities of the kingdom to come. So we can look at some of the great saints who had extraordinary gifts. Now, that is not a mark of necessarily a mark of holiness, but by the same token, it seems as though those that experienced some of the extraordinary gifts were people that were profoundly filled with the life of God. And so they levitated, they just were raised, raised up. John of the Cross, Teresa of Avila, even people in our own day and time, levitate. It's they're being lifted up. They're so sanctified and filled with the God life there. So it would make sense that there could be that effect. But that isn't like they're going to heaven and everybody's left behind. And, it's just bizarre.
1: Well, it's in olden days, most cities had walls around them. If you had a great personage coming to your city, a king, a famous general or a prince or a queen or whoever, you wouldn't just wait for them to come and knock on the gate of the city.
0: Right.
1: A delegation would go out to greet them and escort them back into the city. And it's the same in our day. When a president flies in somewhere, he's usually flying into an airport that is outside of the city.
0: Mm-hmm.
1: What happens? Well, the mayor and the governor just wait back in the city for the president to come and, hey, the president's here. Okay, tell him come on in. No, they go to the airport and they greet him and escort him back. Well, that's what being caught up in the air, that's what I've read commentators say. The people who are still alive after the Great Tribulation, they've been through literally hell. They are caught up in the air. They are given the great privilege to go and greet Jesus on his return journey and accompany him back to earth.
0: Yeah.
1: And it's like, wow.
0: Well, that might help us to segue into Kathleen's question. And she's in Pennsylvania today listening to us via Holy Family Radio. And I'm delighted, Kathleen, that you're listening today. So what is your question? Hi, Kathleen.
14: Oh, hi.
0: I know you waited a long time, and so you probably were like, taking a little nap there waiting for us.
1: She had to go get a drink of water.
14: I made dinner for a friend, but I guess I wasn't paying close enough attention.
0: That's quite all right. Well, you're on the air now, so what is your question for us?
14: Oh, okay. Yes, I wanted to ask your opinion on the Louisa Picaretta movement of living in the divine will.
0: Uh-huh. Okay, so John, do you have any opinion or knowledge about this?
1: Well, I have never read directly. I've read excerpts here and there, so I'm cannot speak with any kind of authority, knowledgeable authority on it. But what I can say is Tim Staples has a brother who's a priest, and his brother, I've heard Tim talk about it a lot, and he's not real high on Louisa Picaretta and the divine will. And one of the things that I've heard him say, and again, I haven't read this directly, so if I'm misquoting or not getting it right, I apologize for that. But based on what I've heard Staples and a few others say, is that in the writings of Louisa Picaretta, it talks about a new way, this divine will. And first of all, yes, you should always strive to be in the divine will of God.
0: Right.
1: You know, Matthew 7:21, not everyone who says, Lord, Lord, will enter the kingdom of heaven, but he who does the will of God. Okay, so you should always be striving to be in the divine will, to be doing the will of God. But the divine will, as outlined in Louisa, or as spoken of in Louisa Picaretta's writings, that, you know, I've heard people say that it says that it's better than the ways that we have now through the sacraments and the church. And it's like, well, and it's a new way of achieving hope. Well, you know, there's no new doctrine, no new dogma since the death of the last apostle. So a lot of things in there that I have questions about. But again, I haven't read it myself, so I can only say secondhand that I don't have a good opinion of it.
0: Yeah. So I think, you know, I do know that I think that her cause might be open for canonization, but I'm not really sure. I think that where this stands right at the moment is we wait to see what the church says.
1: Yes.
0: And then we move along with the church. And that is always the best approach to everything. Of course, everything that you said there, John, is absolutely true. We all want to live within the will of God. But this is more than that. This is a whole concept. So it's been great being with all of you today. It took us right to the end. God bless you now. Bye-bye. Thank you, John.
1: Thank you.
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20: Father Benedict Groeschel shares the practical wisdom of a spiritual father. The wisdom of Father Groeschel is next.

0: Jesus gifts us with a simple yet powerful parable, the story of the treasure buried in a field. And someone goes and sells all that he has and purchases that field. St. Francis of Assisi bore witness to this parable in a very powerful way. He had it all as a young man from an earthly perspective. His father was a wealthy merchant. He was well educated. He wanted to go out and become a soldier and be a courtier, which is what every young man wanted to do back then. But at one point during his conversion, his father got pretty upset with him. He had been spending time away from the cloth merchant shop. He had been spending less time with family. He was out there praying, and he was actually using some of his father's money to give to the poor and to rebuild broken down churches. And his father decides to confront him in front of leaders from Assisi, including Bishop Guido. And Francis, in this shocking moment, disappears for a second and returns with all of his clothes and with the rest of the money that he had from his father. And he gives it to his father. And in this dramatic moment, he says, "Up until now, I have called Pietro di Bernardone my father. But from now on, I say, our Father who art in heaven." Most of us are not called to that level of detachment and material poverty, but we are all called to give our whole heart to Christ, to let him reign on the throne of our heart. My brothers and sisters, this week I invite you to think about, are there inordinate attachments in my life that are keeping me from putting God on the throne of my heart?
1: 2 Minutes to Virtue is a production of the Catholic Diocese of Arlington.

0: championships, I realized just how important it is to take a bold stand for what's right. 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
2: Welcome to the wisdom of Father Groeschel. 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
3: Hello, I'm Father Benedict Groeschel of the Franciscan Friars of the Renewal in the South Bronx in New York. This is the 11th segment of our 12-part series on the Ten Commandments. Hope you got all those numbers right. And today we look at the 10th commandment, the commandment not to covet one's neighbor's goods. We read in Deuteronomy 5, "You shall not covet anything that is your neighbor's. You shall not desire your neighbor's house, his field, his manservant or his maidservant, his ox or his ass, or anything that is your neighbor's." So first of all, it's obviously a commandment against greed and envy. And these are qualities in the United States and in the English-speaking world, that are quite socially acceptable. Greed is almost part of the lifeblood of the Western world. How to make more. And in the Western world, since the Industrial Revolution, we have not had an automatic admiration for the royalty, which was bad enough, but an automatic respect and admiration for the wealthy. It's very, very strange how we suddenly start to equate wealth with respectability, despite the fact that wealthy people are no more respectable or less respectable than anybody else. Some are, some are not. Some of the most respectable people I know are very poor. Some of the most awful people I know are very rich. When I was a boy, I was a caddy, and I had this respect for the wealthier. I thought they must all be very refined and very nice. And then when I became a caddy, I found out that they weren't. And it was one of the things that motivated me to join the monks. I thought, if this is what money can buy, I'm going off to the Franciscans. So we have very odd attitudes in our society about wealth and money, and we all believe one of the basic premises of American life is that money will make you happy. Somehow or other, we have that belief. One day, a very wealthy man came to my office in a Mercedes-Benz limousine to get some advice, and he said to me, very sadly, "Money does not bring happiness. Money brings comfort." Jesus had said, "Blessed are the poor in spirit, for theirs is the kingdom of heaven." Blessed means basically happy, content. And I have mentioned in previous programs that the Gallup poll 20 years ago did a study of who are the happiest people in the United States. Guess who? Old black ladies, with old Spanish-speaking ladies right behind them. They missed a question. They didn't understand it. And just a couple of years ago, some sociologists who happened to be of the Jewish faith were totally puzzled when they did a study of wealthy black women and poor black women, wealthy Caucasian women and poor Caucasian women. Who were the happiest? Oh, of course, you know. The all black ladies. And then they asked them all,

0: several questions, and one of the questions was, who is your best friend? And it left the sociologist quite puzzled when all 50 of the poor black ladies said their best friend was Jesus. And the sociologist, being Jewish, was saying, how can your best friend be somebody who's dead? The interesting question is, how many more poor black ladies would you have to add to the list of 50 to finally get one who would say that her best friend was Elvis Presley or somebody else? Isn't that fascinating? How blessed are the poor in spirit? Yes. Even Gallup can prove that it's true. Now, what we all need to do is look at ourselves and see, first of all, are we greedy? And the opposite, by the way, of being greedy is being generous. You might ask yourself either question. Am I greedy or am I generous? Do I consider generosity to the needy, to the poor, an elective procedure? Do I just give them the little bit that's left over? If I happen to have a little bit left over, I'll give it to them. That's not the gospel. That's not giving till it hurts, it's giving till it feels good. Secondly, we're not only greedy, but we're envious. Envy is an interesting sin. I've heard 125,000 confessions in my life, and I would be surprised if out of those 125,000 confessions, 200 people ever confessed envy. You could hear confessions for a year and nobody would ever confess envy. And yet it's all over the place. Envy is a very, very common sin. St. Augustine says it's the diabolical sin. He writes, from envy are born hatred, detraction, calumny, the joy at somebody else's misfortune, displeasure caused by the prosperity of a neighbor. Envy. And I think it's terribly important for us to recognize, and I alluded to this when I took the commandment, thou shalt not steal, that the goods of the earth are first of all given to the entire human race. That private property is not an absolute ownership. And many people forget that, not only the wealthy, but the poor and the middle class. That we all have a stewardship, a responsibility to use the things of the earth in a way that saves resources and sees that they are properly distributed. That's, I think, very, very important. In our country, we waste immense amounts of money on gambling casinos. We waste an immense amount of money on forms of entertainment that are bad for your soul, and even on immense amounts of money on things like alcoholic beverages, tobacco, narcotic drugs, and things like this, which are terribly bad for you. We waste an immense amount of things. Here's where the environmentalists have something to say about the 10th commandment and also about the commandment, thou shalt not steal. Now, I told you that I wasn't going to go through a whole big examination of each commandment. That would take many, many broadcasts and many hours. But just to try to pick out a few things that we all might look at. We've all noticed and rejoiced at the collapse of communism, a totalitarian system which deprived people of any right to privacy, to private ownership, to having a little. Communism came into existence as an angry reaction against the abuses of early capitalism and also the leftovers of the monarchies. Communists not only rebelled against the excesses of the Romanov dynasty in Russia, but against the excessive brutality of capitalism as it often existed in Europe. And when the United States and England flirted with communism, it was because of the same reason. A couple of weeks ago, I was in London, in this poor section of London where our community is about to open a house and a shelter for the homeless. And the priests in London in that section in the docks were telling me that when the London dock workers went on strike at the end of the 19th century, England was on the verge of the same kind of revolution that had gone through France and Italy and Germany, that there was going to be a gigantic revolution of the poor, and that Cardinal Manning, Archbishop of Westminster, who had originally been an Anglican dean, Cardinal Manning intervened because most of the dock workers were Irish Catholics, and he got the British government to settle more equitably with the dock workers and with the poor, and saved England from revolution. It's too bad there weren't some people like Cardinal Manning in France and some of the other countries that went through violent revolution. Manning put himself right in the middle and won the great respect of the Prime Minister, Mr. Gladstone. This was amazing because England was a country that had many prejudices against the Catholic Church. In the United States, any number of religious figures have intervened for social justice. Many ministers and priests, many of them bishops, have worked on social justice. And although you might not recognize their names now, if you knew anything about the history of labor, you would find that this was the case. And particularly, leaders in the Methodist Church and in the Catholic Church particularly stood out as people speaking for social justice for laborers and workmen. Oh, there were lots of people on the other side, pious people too. I want to talk today about the rising gap, the growing gap in the United States and in the industrial nations between the rich and the poor. In this prosperous time, most Americans are unaware that the gap between the rich and the poor is growing. That more than 2 out of every 5 children are born below the level of poverty. That immense numbers of elderly people have a choice of either starving or not taking their medication. Eating or not taking their medication. Either they starve or they die without their medication. Immense numbers of people in the United States who are desperately dependent, would always be dependent, are deprived of proper care because they should be in the hospital. Psychiatric hospitals are empty. The mentally ill are on the street. I know, because they're in our shelter. Many of the people that come to us in the evening are people who were hospitalized or should be hospitalized. And I want to be particularly critical at this point of an organization that sees itself as a friend of the downtrodden, and that's the Civil Liberties Union. They're not my friends. But particularly because I'm a psychologist, I'm aware that they have unwisely and unjustly caused severely mentally ill people to be kept on the streets where they're going to die, when, if you want to call it that, their rights might be encroached upon by hospitalizing them. Police officers are afraid to put a dangerous, mentally ill person in the hospital lest they be sued. I know I have brought mentally ill people, violently mentally ill people, to hospitals in New York City and simply left them there in the waiting room with the threat that if they are released and they do anything, I'll go to the newspapers. That's what you have to do to get some poor soul who needs psychiatric assistance into the hospital. An absolute injustice. Absolute. To the patients, or the potential patients, and to the public, who they may kill. While I'm at it, I'm going to talk about another injustice, which is a gigantic scandal, and I'm going to take on the medical profession. Now, I studied with medical people for many years. I was an intern at the Psychiatric Institute, attached to the College of Physicians and Surgeons. I have many friends who are physicians. And they know that there is an outrageous injustice going on against the people of the United States right now in the policies for medical interns. Medical interns in the state of California are on duty for 110 hours at a time. I was talking to one the other day from a very prestigious university and a very prestigious hospital. 110 hours with no time off or sleep. Right through. 110 hours. What person can possibly be aware and responsible for medical assistance to a person who may be in danger of death when they've had no real sleep for 110 hours a week? How can this possibly be done? If you've got 110 hours you're on duty, you're never going to get enough sleep. They go sometimes 15, 20 hours on duty in a row without any break. What is the matter with the American Medical Association? What's the matter with physicians? Why don't we demand that there be a reasonable amount of hours for interns? You go into the hospital. You've had a heart attack or been in a car accident. The intern who is taking care of you or the doctor on rotation may have been on duty for 15 or 20 hours and may be doing 100 hours or more a week duty. This destroys their personal lives. What's the matter? This is an injustice to physicians, is an injustice to hospitals, and most of all, is an injustice to you. How about the bottom line? The bottom line in our country is money. How much did they make? Many Americans now are involved in the stock market and in owning investments and all that, in funds. And with all of this, the bottom line is, how much did we make? What interest did we get? You say, well, what's wrong with that? The problem with that is that anyone who is running a company has a responsibility in civil, in justice, by the natural law, to seek after the welfare of his or her employees, to see that they are justly treated, and that their right to a decent life, to proper hours, to a decent living, is ensured to them. And when your goal is the bottom line, you can be very unjust. How about how many people in the United States, professional people, educated people, people who had done responsible work for 20, 30 years, got gobbled up in a merger, got crunched together, got downsized? A whole lot of people listening to me right now. And all this happens because of the bottom line. Let me tell you that American capitalism did not come down out of heaven. It's not part of the natural law. Capitalism, at its worst, is a reformed kind of piracy. Pope John Paul II has been critical of unbridled capitalism, as he has been of foolish socialism and totalitarian communism. We still need to work on this, and it's an important thing because even many middle-class people find themselves utterly deprived of the security which they earned. And nobody is saying anything. As a matter of fact, the thing that the country has done most for people to protect them economically, Social Security, is constantly endangered. There's a few things that a believer, the Christian, the Jew, the Muslim ought to do, because we all believe in the Ten Commandments. First of all, to remember the kingdom of God. Jesus puts it so well in the Sermon on the Mount. In the sixth chapter of Matthew 19, do not lay up for yourselves treasures on earth, where moth and rust consume, and where thieves break in and steal. But lay up for yourselves treasures in heaven, where neither moth nor rust consumes, nor thieves do not break in and steal. For where your treasure is, therefore there your heart shall be. One of the ways that we cleanse our hands from the injustices that accrue almost automatically by in any social system, even in moderate American capitalism, is that we take care of the very needy. Any society is going to have very needy people. It's also going to have needy people who are needy because of injustice or incompetence of others who were their forebears. They have to be lifted up. They have to move up the ladder. But there's a certain group of needy people who are so inadequate or ill or so emotionally handicapped that they cannot take care of themselves. Probably only 2 or 3% of the population. This is a group of people that our little community and people like the Missionaries of Charity and the Missionaries of the Poor and many others are interested in. And the rest of you can cleanse your hands by being generous, by following what Matthew says, what Jesus says in Matthew 25. Listen to what he says in Matthew 25. This is the passage, I was hungry and you gave me to eat. How does it begin? When the Son of Man comes in his glory, with all the angels with him, he will sit upon his glorious throne. This is the humble Jesus of Nazareth speaking. And before him will be gathered all the nations, and he will separate them one from another as a shepherd separates the sheep from the goats. And he will place the sheep at his right hand and the goats at the left. Then the king will say to those on his right, come, O blessed of my Father, inherit the kingdom prepared from you from the foundation of the world. For I was hungry and you gave me food. I was thirsty and you gave me drink. I was a stranger and you welcomed me. I was naked and you clothed me. I was sick and you visited me. I was in prison and you came to me. There it is. And he says just the opposite for those who did not. I have to raise almost $1 million a year for the poor. That's what our little community of 60 men spends on the poor a year, plus a lot of food. And you'd be very surprised that among our most generous benefactors are stock traders. Not so much stock brokers, although they're helpful, but the guys down on Wall Street waving their arms and working. I don't know how they do it. I don't really know how they do it. They invited me down and it was quite beyond me. Now these are the guys who administer the bottom line. But they are mysteriously generous. I would have to say, of any group of people I know, by percentage, stock traders tend to be more interested in others and reaching out. Not in great numbers, but these are the guys of the bottom line. And I think they do that because they know there's something wrong with the bottom line. And this is how they can do something generous. And they can be very generous. They didn't set up the system. I've got a little Puerto Rican boy running around down there in the stock exchange right now. I took care of his family for many years. They were among the poorest of the poor, and we helped him get through college, and he's running around with the best of them. But these men know. They never see any of the people who work, never see the people who earn the money. They never. They never see the people get crunched up, downsized. They don't know anything about that. They just deal with the bottom line. And for that reason, they tend to be more generous than others. Don't write your check for $10,000. Write your check sometimes for $100,000. I want to ask you, if you're part of the bottom line, which inevitably has injustice mixed up in it, do you seek first the kingdom of God and his justice? One of the things that could bring America out of its paganism is a very, very genuine generosity and real care for those who are so poor in this world's things that they cannot help themselves. Amen.
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0: And now, the saints speak. These are the words of St. Robert Bellarmine on the topic of holy repentance.
1: Jesus began, says Matthew, to preach and to say, "Repent, for the kingdom of heaven is at hand." As the Apostle Paul says, "On behalf of Christ, therefore, we are acting as ambassadors. God, as it were, is appealing through us. We exhort you, for the sake of Christ, to be reconciled to God." What could be clearer? In Christ's name, the Apostle begs us to be willing to be reconciled to God and to have Him pleased rather than angry with us. Who can have doubts about God's mercy if He seriously returns to Him? He will certainly welcome those who return as the loving Father welcomed His prodigal son. When we have returned and have received His forgiveness, what does He ask of us so that we continue to be His friends and sons, except that we keep His commandments? The Apostle John exclaims that His commands are not burdensome. But if they seem burdensome to you, think how much more so will the torments of hell. Unless you are mad, you will not dare want to experience them. Think this over and over, and never forget it. Now is a time for mercy, later for justice. Now one is free to sin, but later one must pay the heaviest penalties. Now a man can easily square accounts with God. By a small effort of repentance, obtain great forgiveness. And by a brief mourning, avoid eternal wailing. On the other hand, any good work done now out of charity can obtain the kingdom of heaven. Later, the riches of the whole earth will not gain a single drop of cold water.
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7: Welcome back to the Word on Fire show. I'm Brandon Vaught, the host and the senior publishing director at Word on Fire. Death is a topic that most of us try to avoid. So why does Catholicism teach that we should actually meditate regularly on our death? And how does Christianity answer the challenges posed by death? That's what we'll be discussing today with Bishop Robert Barron, who joins us from our Rochester studio. Bishop, good to see you.
8: Hey, Brandon. Good morning. Good to see you, as always.
7: Let's talk about the topic of death. For centuries, Christians have practiced a discipline known as memento mori, maybe translated as remember death or remember your death. Where did this practice come from, and why is it a healthy discipline?
8: Well, it's pretty ancient. It goes back to the, you know, monastic traditions. My mother told me about this when I was a little kid. She thought it was fascinating. I think in certain Trappist communities, they were encouraged every day to dig a shovel of their own grave. So that was the memento mori. I think, too, of Keith Richard of the Rolling Stones wears this big ring with a death's head on it. And he was once asked, you know, why do you wear that ring? And he said, well, memento mori. I thought, well, okay, fair enough. You know, why is it a good practice? Well, for all kinds of reasons. But You won't really live your life in this world properly unless and until you are very much aware of the fact of death. Because if you just think, well, this life is everything. There's this life, and that's the whole frame of reference for every choice I make and so on. You'll live your life entirely differently than if you say, no, I'm going to die. There's a limitation to this life. And we would say, I'm invited to a richer and higher and more satisfying life beyond this one. Well, that's going to change your whole approach to life. So to be reminded of death on a regular basis is extremely important. Mind you, too, anyone that prays the Hail Mary, right? You pray the rosary. Well, you are 50 times reminding yourself of your own death. Pray for us sinners now and at the hour of our death. And we say it 50 times every time you say the rosary. So it's a very salutary exercise. It'll change the way you approach your own life if you really let that consciousness sink in.
7: Many commentators have noted how the modern world has a very unique approach to death. For centuries and centuries, most people died early, obviously, but they also died in their homes, surrounded by friends, surrounded by family. Death was just a normal part of existence, familiar even to children. However, today, most people typically die in sterile, sanitized hospitals or elderly care facilities, often away from family, away from children. In fact, it's common for many people never to have seen someone die. Why do you think our culture pushes death to the peripheries? And what does that say about our approach to death?
8: Yeah, we're afraid of it, aren't we? You know, keep it at bay. I don't want to see it. I don't want to talk about it. Let's deal with it as quickly and sanitarily as we possibly can. But I think you're absolutely right there, Brandon, that years ago, it was much more part of life. And people were closer, you know, to animals, to the world of nature, and they saw animals dying. And wakes, you know, were typically held in someone's home. So someone died at home. The body was laid out, was displayed probably in the parlor of the home. There is something that's very healthy about that, that people, as you say, saw the very process of dying, and they saw their loved one there in their own home. There is something, I think, very rich and positive about that, and we have sanitized the experience of death. I think we're embarrassed by it, and we're frightened of it, and so we just want to keep it as much at bay as we can. You know, the famous book from years ago now, The Denial of Death, but that's a key theme in our increasingly secularized Western culture. Did you see recently, it was Schwarzenegger came on and just said, you know, they asked, what happens when you die? Well, you go in the ground and you rot. Yeah, that's it. And then he said, I'm just really angry about this because I love my life and it's rich and it's full and I'm just going to die and that's it. I'm angry at it. And I thought that's kind of both sides of the secular thing. Like, okay, that's all we got. And we go in the ground and rot. So the only reaction you can have is I'm just mad about it. You know, well, that's a total turning around of a Christian or a classically religious approach to death. Acknowledging it. Yeah, we do go in the ground and rot. I mean, our bodies do. And that's important too, to acknowledge that. But it's not, okay, that's it. That's the end. And therefore, I'm just in a kind of a rage about it. I thought that was telling. You know, Schwarzenegger certainly had a Catholic formation and a Catholic background. And I think when I was in California, they always said he went to Mass regularly. But I thought that lesson didn't sink in, his understanding of death.
7: And get your thoughts on how the media portrays death. It struck me that if aliens came to our planet and spent a few hours watching our TV shows, our movies, our video games, they would think we're obsessed with death. Death is everywhere. The most popular shows, murder mysteries, people getting killed left and right, video games, people getting shot left and right. But what strikes me as somewhat paradoxical is despite being saturated in death, most of the deaths in the media are hyper-violent, sudden, spectacular deaths. Very rarely do you just see an ordinary person dying in an ordinary way surrounding by their family. What do you think that says, the media's portrayal of death?
8: Yeah, It's interesting. In one way, you know, storytellers have always been obsessed with two things. They always say sex and death. You might say that the highest pleasure in this life and the thing we're most afraid of. And so go back time immemorial, storytellers, and then poets and playwrights and now filmmakers, sex and death are the two things that we probably talk about the most. But I take your point. It's interesting about the violent portrayal of violent death. I don't know. Are we just afraid of the normality of it in a way that we have to hyper-dramatize it so that maybe that makes it easier to bear or something? I'm not sure, but that we want to divert our attention from, call it the spiritual dimension of death, I think that's true. We don't want people to meditate upon it in a salutary way. The memento mori thing is an uplifting. That's a spiritually powerful way of thinking about death, as opposed to kind of voyeuristic or, hey, look at how amazing that is. But on the other hand, I'm just kind of thinking this thing through. Why are we so fascinated by watching people get killed? Well, it's because we know our time is coming, and almost despite ourselves, maybe we are fascinated by it. We're drawn to death, to think about it, to muse on it. You know what, guy? It's interesting, Brandon. Larry King, remember the famous interviewer who died not many years ago? He typically asked every person he interviewed, what happens after we die? And he'd have, from Billy Graham to the most ardent atheist, he'd ask that same question. And you could really tell he was interested in the answer. He wanted to know. And he was very skeptical. He wasn't like a religious man. But he also, he fought against. I remember one time he said that I die and forever and ever, I'm just gone. And you could tell it wasn't just a rhetorical device. He really wrestled with that. I thought, well, okay, fair enough. That's like a secular person today trying to come to terms. And then Schwarzenegger, I'm angry at it, Well, it's the loss of a religious context for thinking about death.
7: Well, let's move there now to the religious and specifically Christian approach to death. It struck me recently, the deeper I've gotten into the Liturgy of the Hours, which is of course centered around the Psalms, how often the Bible speaks about death. It's everywhere. It's the golden thread from Genesis through the Psalms to history of Israel through Jesus, Paul, Revelation. It's everywhere. What is the Bible's ultimate message about death?
8: Well, of course, the Bible, very interesting. The Old Testament, there's an evolution, I think, in the consciousness of Israel. There is a large part of the Old Testament that would hold kind of the Schwarzenegger view. I mean, that death is just the end. And in fact, you see in the Psalms, and can the dust praise you? What that means is, hey, once I go down into the ground, I mean, I'm done. There's no more praising. And so, Lord, rescue my life, because once I'm in the grave, I can't give you praise, right? So there's a very strong strain within the Old Testament of just, this life is it. And when you die, you die. Another strain, as the Old Testament unfolds, is shadowy Sheol, that we die. We don't entirely disappear. Something like our spirit goes to this shadowy underworld, which is not at all attractive or interesting. It's not a place of paradise or heaven. It's like a sad half-life, right? But it's better than nothing, I suppose. Think of here the prophet Samuel, right? He's being called by the witch of Endor back from shadowy Sheol. You find that too in the Psalms too, go down into the depths and all that. And then certainly by Jesus' time, a strain is emerging within Judaism that says, no, the righteous dead shall arise on the last day. And I think that's being born of a sense of God's justice and of God's goodness and righteousness. I mean, why would God make all these human beings and call them to righteousness and then that's it? So that strain is there. You see it in the Pharisees. Mind you, in the New Testament, the Pharisees and the Sadducees fight. Because the Sadducees represent that older view that, nope, death is just it, and there are no angels, there's no spirits, all that. And the Pharisees are saying, no, there are all such things. Jesus clearly would side with the Pharisees. Then there's the resurrection of Jesus from the dead. And now Christianity, which comes up indeed out of Judaism, but has a completely unexpected ratification of the view that indeed there's a resurrection of the dead, and not just a survival of the soul that you might find in, let's say, Greek philosophy, but the resurrection of the dead. You might say what was expected of all the righteous dead at the end of time happened within time with the resurrection of Jesus. And then in that, we begin to find hope. So Paul will say, Jesus is the first fruits of those who've fallen asleep. So he's the first sign, he's the morning star, he's the indication of what God intends for all of the righteous dead. So that's the New Testament Christian perspective, born of the resurrection, coming up out of this kind of loamy, complex Jewish background, but finding this ratification in the resurrection. And I think, you know, in Paul, everything hinges upon the resurrection. Without the resurrection, all the Christian faith falls apart. I think that's true. So that gives us now the right context for understanding death.
7: I've recently been reading this great book called Remember Death by Matthew McCullough, Remember Death, Memento Mori. And McCullough identifies four devastating problems that death poses to us, the four things that frighten most people about death. So these would be identity, what death says about who you are, it destroys you. Futility, what death does to anything you accomplish on this earth. Loss, what it does to anything that we love on this earth. And then life, how it robs us of all of our earthly joys, the things we take delight in here on this earth. And yet he shows how the death and resurrection of Christ turns these problems on their head and in many ways resolves them, solves them. So I thought let's talk through each one of those four aspects of death that most frighten us. So first, identity. Most people, like Larry King, Arnold Schwarzenegger, worry that death destroys their identity. When you die, you are no more. How does Christ eclipse this problem that death poses to our identity?
8: Yeah, well, he solves it because we see the continuity between the pre-resurrection Jesus and the resurrected Jesus. There's a difference, indeed. You know, the fact that people don't recognize him right away. He's seen as a transfigured, elevated version of himself, but nevertheless, it's the same Jesus. So there's the continuity of identity. And then, like in our theological speculation, we'll talk about the soul. So even as our bodies indeed go into the ground and decay, but the soul, you might say the deepest self or the seat of our identity remains because it's not tied to matter. It'll be rejoined to an elevated, transfigured matter. That's true, the resurrection of the body. But you might say soul is the guarantor of our identity across the threshold of death.
7: Let's look at that second one, futility, what death does to anything that we accomplish here on earth. After we die, everything that we have built and accomplished in this world will eventually fade away, and on secularism will be ultimately futile. How does Christianity answer this problem?
8: Remember, Brandon, it was a couple of years ago, two people that we both admire, William Lane Craig and Jordan Peterson, were debating this point, and Craig was making the strong kind of Christian claim that look, if there is no God, if there's no, you know, spiritual realm, no eternal life, things are just kind of pointless ultimately. And at the time, anyway, Peterson was kind of arguing, well, no, there's, you can still find meaning within, you know, the limited framework of this world. And, you know, I get Peterson's point. Yes, you can. Michelangelo, you know, creates the David, and there it is. And even for hundreds of years, people can enjoy that statue. But do you ever think about this? You know, the earth in the far distant future will just become a cinder. It'll be consumed. And every little thing from Shakespeare to Michelangelo to every film ever made, every historical achievement, all of it will simply burn up. So I think it is true. If that's the case, then ultimately nothing we accomplish here below has meaning. You could say it has meaning for a time, or it serves a limited purpose, you know, for the few people that will take it in. But I think that's simply true, that if there is no God, no eternal life, they are kind of futile. The Christian trust is something like this, that what we accomplish here below will be taken up into God's eternity and elevated, transfigured, moved to a higher pitch. Will the marble that makes up Michelangelo's David eventually be destroyed? Of course it will, right? But will somehow Michelangelo's David, that great accomplishment, will it be transfigured and taken up into a higher dimensional system? Something like that. Or like our acts of love here below. And you say a simple act of kindness for someone. say, well, you know, so what? You're both going to die, and you know, or you help someone in Africa who's starving, and they say, well, so what? What's the point? You know, they're all going to die anyway. But some of those acts which participate even now in the love that God is will be taken up and transfigured in the eternal dimension. That solves the problem, I think, of futility. No, we do what's right and good and beautiful now within a higher context of meaning.
7: Let's look at the problem of loss, what death does to anything or anyone we love. Given naturalism, whenever someone we love dies, a friend, spouse, a child, or some good circumstance in our life ends, that's it. There's no hope of getting it back. What does Christianity say to this peril of loss?
8: Love is more powerful than death. And that's not a sentimental claim. That's a metaphysical claim. The divine love is more powerful than death. And I think, Brandon, we do feel that when it comes to our loved ones. And I know my father who died many, many years ago, but I still have a very, I would say, vibrant relationship with him. My love for him, his for me, is stronger than death, transcends it. And I think we can sense that. We know it theologically. We say, well, God is love and God's eternal and God draws all things to himself. And so, yeah, I can make that claim. But also, I think I feel it, I sense it, that we still stay in contact with those that we love, even though the body has faded away. It's a mystery. We're hooking ourselves onto a very high, complex mystery of, I'd say, dimensionality. There's this dimension of our ordinary experience, time and space and the world of our senses, and we're attuned to that world. And you know, Aquinas says that we cling to it because that's our natural habitat. Of course we do. That's the world that we know. But at the same time, and it happens through things like mathematics, through great moral acts, through great acts of beauty, we reach up beyond this world to a higher world. We get in touch with a higher world. And you and I have talked about that a lot. Something as simple as mathematics, that when you grasp a mathematical truth and you know it as true, you have left this world in a very real sense. Or better, you've attained a transcendent perspective because you're beyond the merely changeable evanescent quality of this world. The same is true, I think, of love. When you have really entered into that relationship with another person, you've transcended this ordinary experience. It's a deep mystery, but I think that's how we would handle that problem of the loss of loved ones. They're not really lost if we love them in God.
7: Let's turn now to that fourth and final challenge that death poses to each one of us, namely that it robs us of earthly joys. This gets back to the Schwarzenegger comment. It seems that everything we love most is on this side of death. You know, think of our favorite pleasures, music, art, relationships, experiences, joys. It's hard to imagine any sort of afterlife without those things. So on Christianity, how can the afterlife be better than this life when it doesn't include those earthly joys?
8: Well, it will in a transfigured way. I've used that image of you know, the circle becoming a sphere or the square becoming a cube. It's not that the square is lost. It's been brought up into a higher mode of existence. It's been transfigured and elevated and enhanced in its being. See the things of this world as sacraments of a higher order, a higher goodness, a higher beauty. They're not lost. They're transfigured. So that what we experience here is an anticipation. So instead of saying like, wow, wasn't that great, but I'm going to die and so who cares, or I'm going to lose all this. Say, no, all of this is but a hint of what's to come. It's a sign of what's to come. You know, I might have used this, Brandon, with you before, but it's always struck me as interesting, is if you were to talk to a 8-year-old kid about the joys of, let's say, marital intimacy, right? And what that means in all of its senses, physical, psychological, spiritual, the kid wouldn't know what you're talking about. I mean, he has no frame of reference for that. For an 8-year-old, you know, the best day would be I saw a fun movie and I had an ice cream cone and my friends and I, you know, horsed around. And that's it. That's his frame of reference. And you were to say, you know, there's actually something higher than all of that. none of that's bad. All that's good. In fact, you can keep doing that in a way, but there's a higher thing. And let me try to explain it to you. The kid, what? Well, so think of heaven that way. You know, there's a higher good, but I can't begin to fathom it here below. And even the sublimest goods in this world are nothing compared to what's to come. Eye is not seen, ear is not heard. That's literally true, right? This eye can't see what God's planned. This ear can't possibly hear it. This ear hears Beethoven's Seventh Symphony and finds it absolutely compelling. That's nothing compared to what the ear will hear, you know? So I would not look at it in terms of futility, but in terms of sacramentality. That's how you experience the world here below.
7: Well, as we wind to a close here, I'd like to ask how you recommend we prepare for death. Humans have a 100% mortality rate. We're all going to die. Right. Although most of us, other than maybe those on death row, don't exactly know when exactly that day and time will be. So what can we do here and now to prepare for our deaths?
8: Think about it every day. I do. And that's the go back to our beginning of our conversation. Memento mori. Those are good practices. And the rosary. But when you pray it, think about that very last phrase. Now and at the hour of our death. Amen. Now and at the hour of our death. As you say, there's a 100% chance we're all going to come to the hour of our death. So you're placing that beautifully within a sacred context. You're asking the Blessed Mother to intercede for you at that hour, because likely at that hour you won't be able to intercede for yourself. That's the beauty of it. You know, maybe some people can at the very last minute, but probably most of us won't be able to. But again and again and again and again and again, we keep asking. So maybe pray the rosary with a special focus on that last phrase.
7: Well, it's time now for our question that we take from one of our listeners. Each episode, we play one question for Bishop Barron. If you have one, send it in to us at the website, askbishopbarron.com. Today, we're hearing from Ben, who lives in Montana, and Ben has a death-related question. Here it is.
9: Hi, Bishop Barron. This is Ben from Montana. I was wondering what we as Catholics should think about or how we should interpret near-death experience stories. Mm. Thanks for all your guidance and inspiration.
8: Yeah, it's a good question. One thing I found when I was doing pastor work full-time is if you start talking about or asking about near-death experience, they come flooding out of people. And I think a lot of people are a little bit ashamed, or they're protective of how kind of precious that experience is, so they don't talk about it. But if you just scratch the surface, out they come. Out they come. And one thing, the rise of medicine, you could say that people have fewer and fewer of these things, you know. But I think there's something important about them. You know, is the jury out in a way, completely understanding all the different types of near-death experiences? Yeah. You know, people say it's a brain phenomenon. The dying brain produces these illusions and so on. But it reads Father Spitzer's book, the great Father Spitzer, who writes a lot about religion and science. He has some of the best, I think, summation of these experiences. And there are a lot of them, Brandon, you and I both know that it's very hard to explain them in terms of, you know, brain phenomena. Some are so strange and so weird that people who have died in a clinical sense experience all sorts of things way outside their bodies, accurate descriptions of people and events and buildings and places and, you know, blind people who see for the first time, which are kind of very hard to explain in terms of brain physiology. So anyway, I think they're very intriguing. I wouldn't put full weight on them, like, boy, oh boy, there it is. There's the clear proof. But I think they're very interesting. And to me, they're largely congruent with our sense of what happens at death. So I recommend Father Spitzer's book.
7: I'll include a link to that book in the show notes. It's called The Soul's Upward Yearning, Clues to Our Transcendent
8: Nature.
7: Yeah,
8: that's right.
7: And he's got an extensive section reflecting on these near-death experiences.
8: Yeah, good.
7: Before we go here, another new book from Word on Fire. This one launches today, Monday, August 14th. It's titled Understanding the Hillbilly Thomist, The Philosophical Foundations of Flannery O'Connor's Narrative Art, and it's by Father Damien Ference, a longtime writer and friend of Word on Fire. Flannery O'Connor is one of the greatest writers of the 20th century. Her novels and short stories are shockingly violent, absurdly comic, spiritually potent. They continue to entertain and beguile people to this day. But for many encountering them for the first time, O'Connor's stories of backward prophets and outcasts feel strangely nihilistic and dark. But in this new book, Father Ference proposes a more precise lens for decoding Flannery O'Connor's narrative art, which originates in her own words about herself, namely the title she gave herself as a hillbilly Thomist. So check out this new book. Again, it's called Understanding the Hillbilly Thomist. It's available from Word on Fire, and I'll include a link in the show notes. Well, thanks everyone for watching and listening, and we'll see you next time on the Word on Fire show.
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0: 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Amen.
1: You expired, Jesus, but the source of life gushed forth for souls, and the ocean of mercy opened up for the whole world. O fount of life, unfathomable divine mercy, envelop the whole world and empty yourself out upon us.
0: O blood and water, which gushed forth from the heart of Jesus as a fountain of mercy for us, I trust in you. O blood and water, which gushed forth from the heart of Jesus as a fountain of mercy for us, I trust in you. O blood and water, which gushed forth from the heart of Jesus as a fountain of mercy for us, I trust in you.
1: Our Father, who art in heaven, hallowed be thy name. Thy kingdom come. Thy will be done on earth as it is in heaven.
0: Give us this day our daily bread, and forgive us our trespasses, as we forgive those who trespass against us. And lead us not into temptation, but deliver us from evil. Amen.
1: Hail Mary, full of grace, the Lord is with you. Blessed are you among women, and blessed is the fruit of your womb, Jesus.
0: Holy Mary, Mother of God, pray for us sinners now and at the hour of our death. Amen.
1: I believe in God, the Father Almighty, creator of heaven and earth, and in Jesus Christ, his only Son, our Lord, who was conceived by the Holy Spirit, born of the Virgin Mary, suffered under Pontius Pilate, was crucified, died, and was buried. He descended into hell. On the third day, he rose again from the dead. He ascended into heaven and is seated at the right hand of God, the Father Almighty. From there, he will come to judge the living and the dead.
0: I believe in the Holy Spirit, the Holy Catholic Church, the communion of saints, the forgiveness of sins, the resurrection of the body, and life everlasting. Amen.
1: Eternal Father, I offer you the body and blood, soul and divinity of your dearly beloved Son, our Lord Jesus Christ, in atonement for our sins and those of the whole world. For the sake of his sorrowful passion,
0: have mercy on us and on the whole world.
1: For the sake of his sorrowful passion,
0: have mercy on us and on the whole world.
1: For the sake of his sorrowful passion,
0: have mercy on us and on the whole world.
1: For the sake of his sorrowful passion,
0: have mercy on us and on the whole world.
1: For the sake of his sorrowful passion,
0: have mercy on us and on the whole world.
1: For the sake of his sorrowful passion,
0: have mercy on us and on the whole world.
1: For the sake of his sorrowful passion,
0: have mercy on us and on the whole world.
1: For the sake of his sorrowful passion,
0: have mercy on us and on the whole world.
1: For the sake of his sorrowful passion,
0: have mercy on us and on the whole world.
1: For the sake of his sorrowful passion,
0: have mercy on us and on the whole world.
1: Eternal Father, I offer you the body and blood, soul and divinity of your dearly beloved Son, our Lord Jesus Christ, in atonement for our sins and those of the whole world. For the sake of his sorrowful passion,
0: have mercy on us and on the whole world.
1: For the sake of his sorrowful passion,
0: have mercy on us and on the whole world.
1: For the sake of his sorrowful passion,
0: have mercy on us and on the whole world.
1: For the sake of his sorrowful passion,
0: have mercy on us and on the whole world.
1: For the sake of his sorrowful passion,
0: have mercy on us and on the whole world.
1: For the sake of his sorrowful passion,
0: have mercy on us and on the whole world.
1: For the sake of his sorrowful passion,
0: have mercy on us and on the whole world.
1: For the sake of his sorrowful passion,
0: have mercy on us and on the whole world.
1: For the sake of his sorrowful passion,
0: have mercy on us and on the whole world.
1: For the sake of his sorrowful passion,
0: have mercy on us and on the whole world.
1: Eternal Father, I offer you the body and blood, soul and divinity of your dearly beloved Son, our Lord Jesus Christ, in atonement for our sins and those of the whole world. For the sake of his sorrowful passion,
0: have mercy on us and on the whole world.
1: For the sake of his sorrowful passion,
0: have mercy on us and on the whole world.
1: For the sake of his sorrowful passion,
0: have mercy on us and on the whole world.
1: For the sake of his sorrowful passion,
0: have mercy on us and on the whole world.
1: For the sake of his sorrowful passion,
0: have mercy on us and on the whole world.
1: For the sake of his sorrowful passion,
0: have mercy on us and on the whole world.
1: For the sake of his sorrowful passion,
0: have mercy on us and on the whole world.
1: For the sake of his sorrowful passion,
0: have mercy on us and on the whole world.
1: For the sake of his sorrowful passion,
0: have mercy on us and on the whole world.
1: For the sake of his sorrowful passion,
0: have mercy on us and on the whole world.
1: Eternal Father, I offer you the body and blood, soul and divinity of your dearly beloved Son, our Lord Jesus Christ, in atonement for our sins and those of the whole world.

0: For the sake of his sorrowful passion,
1: have mercy on us and on the whole world.
0: For the sake of his sorrowful passion,
1: have mercy on us and on the whole world.
0: For the sake of his sorrowful passion,
1: have mercy on us and on the whole world.
0: For the sake of his sorrowful passion,
1: have mercy on us and on the whole world.
0: For the sake of his sorrowful passion,
1: have mercy on us and on the whole world.
0: For the sake of his sorrowful passion,
1: have mercy on us and on the whole world.
0: For the sake of his sorrowful passion,
1: have mercy on us and on the whole world.
0: For the sake of his sorrowful passion,
1: have mercy on us and on the whole world.
0: For the sake of his sorrowful passion,
1: have mercy on us and on the whole world.
0: For the sake of his sorrowful passion,
1: have mercy on us and on the whole world.
0: Eternal Father, I offer you the body and blood, soul and divinity of your dearly beloved Son, our Lord Jesus Christ, in atonement for our sins and those of the whole world. For the sake of his sorrowful passion,
1: have mercy on us and on the whole world.
0: For the sake of his sorrowful passion,
1: have mercy on us and on the whole world.
0: For the sake of his sorrowful passion,
1: have mercy on us and on the whole world.
0: For the sake of his sorrowful passion,
1: have mercy on us and on the whole world.
0: For the sake of his sorrowful passion,
1: have mercy on us and on the whole world.
0: For the sake of his sorrowful passion,
1: have mercy on us and on the whole world.
0: For the sake of his sorrowful passion,
1: have mercy on us and on the whole world.
0: For the sake of his sorrowful passion,
1: have mercy on us and on the whole world.
0: For the sake of his sorrowful passion,
1: have mercy on us and on the whole world.
0: For the sake of his sorrowful passion,
1: have mercy on us and on the whole world. Holy God,
0: Holy Mighty One,
1: Holy Immortal One, have mercy on us and on the whole world. Holy God,
0: Holy Mighty One,
1: Holy Immortal One, have mercy on us and on the whole world. Holy God,
0: Holy Mighty One,
1: Holy Immortal One, have mercy on us and on the whole world.
0: Eternal God, in whom mercy is endless and the treasury of compassion inexhaustible, look kindly upon us and increase your mercy in us, that in difficult moments we might not despair nor become despondent, but with great confidence submit ourselves to your holy will, which is love and mercy itself.
1: In the name of the Father, and of the Son, and of the Holy Spirit. Amen.
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1: Welcome, friends. This is Peter Herbeck, your host. We've been this week looking at parables of Jesus. The church presents us in some of the gospel readings this week on that unique way Jesus communicated to his disciples the mysteries of the kingdom of God. And what's a mystery? It's something that we can't access ourselves. It's a reality and a truth that we can only see and come to understand if it's revealed to us by God, by the Lord, which he's done in the parables. I want to continue today to look at the parables today. The wheat and the tares is another one of the parables in chapter 13 of Matthew's gospel. But I also want to mention today we are celebrating the memorial of Lazarus and Mary and Martha, that wonderful family in Bethany, that all of whom had amazing experiences with the Lord and a calling and a role to play in Jesus' ministry on earth. And they clearly were deep, intimate friends of his. And the whole story, we'll take it up, maybe I'll take it up sometime another week, unfolding it more and just looking at their lives and the way the Father just determined that this family would be really a place of comfort, friendship, joy, sadness, that was a real place for the Lord. And we ask today for the intercession of these three saints, Mary, Martha, and Lazarus, to help us understand the teaching of Jesus, help us understand his teaching and use of the parables. So if you're just tuning in this week, so far we've began to look at some of the parables in Matthew chapter 13. And just as a reminder, this is a way of teaching that Jesus became a master of, and he did it for particular reasons. And say the parable both reveals and conceals truth. It reveals truth to open, humble, childlike hearts. It conceals itself, the mysteries of the kingdom, to those whose hearts are hardened, the religious leaders in particular. And so, as we made our way through the first couple of days, we looked at the parable of the sower. And then yesterday, you know, taking a deeper look at that, we're working our way into today another soil image here of wheat and the tares. And many wonder why the victory of the kingdom is not more visible or not fully in a greater way realized on the earth. Why isn't everything stronger and more perfect and more together in the church? Why aren't more people joining it? Why isn't the kingdom just overtaking, basically, and keep spreading because of its intrinsic power? Why isn't it happening? Jesus is the Messiah. Why do so few people receive his leadership? First parable, the sower used the same seed. Here we see in this parable two different kinds of seed being sown by two men, a farmer and his enemy. Of course, they represent who? They represent Jesus. They represent Satan. And these two realities, these two kingdoms are present in the world, and the kingdom of the enemy will be unfolding in its own way, and the battle between the two kingdoms is going to happen until Jesus comes again. But here's what Jesus says to the apostles as he explains it. He said, "The kingdom of heaven is like a man who sowed good seed in his field. But while men slept, his enemy came and sowed tares or weeds among the wheat. When the grain produced a crop, then the tares also appeared. So the servants of the owner said to him, 'Sir, did you not sow good seed in your field? How then does it have tares or weeds?' He said to them, 'An enemy has done this.' The servants said to him, 'Do you want us then to go and gather them up?' But he said, 'No, lest you gather up the tares, you also uproot the wheat with them. Let both grow together until the harvest. And I will say to the reapers, first gather together the tares and bind them in bundles to burn them, but gather the wheat into my barn.'" So what is Jesus saying? He's delaying in history. He wants us to understand that the final judgment is going to come at the end. There's going to be the great separation. Metaphors are other ways of describing. He's in the sheep and the goats. Here it's the tares, the wheat, the weeds and the wheat. But he's making it clear. One, he doesn't want us to be worried about the tares. He wants us to be discerning about the tares. He wants us to understand that there's weeds among us. And for me, this has been a helpful parable to meditate on because I like to examine my own heart in relationship to these parables. My heart is weeds and wheat. I hope there's less weeds there now than there was 30 years ago. As I continue to walk by God's grace and in the church and the grace of the sacraments, the daily reading of the Word of God, praying the rosary a lot, getting good counsel from people, being challenged by brothers and sisters, being engaged in the vocation of being a dad, being a husband, being a grandpa, and just trying to do it the best I can, being faithful. But I know for sure there's still some weeds there. And I wonder if it's possible in this parable, the weeds and the wheat represent two different kinds of people in the larger context. But I'm also using it in an analogous way, just in the context of my own heart. Remember, Jesus said, when he's asked about really, how is a man defiled? How is a woman defiled? Does it come from without or from within? And Jesus said, no. Defilement comes from the fallen human heart. He said, look in the heart, look in your heart. Envy, jealousy, rivalry, anger, bitterness, lust, hatred, adultery, fornication, all these things. These things, he said, this is what defiles a man. And that's what comes from the heart. And he's come to give us a new heart. So there is a working, maybe not a full judgment and separation, but there is a way the Word of God comes to touch the human heart even now. And the Word of God sheds light into our heart, Scripture says, so we can see. And the Lord in his mercy begins to heal that, to heal those things and give us a pure heart. But Jesus explains to the apostles how this unfolds. He interprets the parable for them, teaching that judgment will come at the end of the age. He said, verse 37, he who sows the good seed is the Son of Man. The field is the world. The good seeds are the sons of the kingdom, but the tares are the sons of the wicked one. The enemy who sowed them is the devil. The harvest is the end of the age, and the reapers are the angels. The Son of Man will send out his angels, and they will gather out of his kingdom all things that offend, and those who practice lawlessness, and will cast them into the furnace of fire. Then the righteous will shine forth as the sun in the kingdom of their Father. The good seed represents believers in Jesus, the tares, the sons of Satan. The devil's the enemy. The harvest is at the end of the age. The harvesters are the angels. The field is the world, indicating a global mission beyond the apostles and their mission in Israel. Expands across the entire world. There's two kingdoms. It's important to say it again and again and again and to realize this is the deepest reality and understanding of what's going on in the planet. Two different forces, opposites. Remember the call of Jesus on St. Paul on the road to Damascus, and he revealed his majesty and his glory, and Paul fell to the ground and he was blinded by the glory and the light. And Jesus told him that he would send him, in particular to the Gentiles. And he described Paul's mission this way, that he would send him to the Gentiles to bring them from darkness to light and from Satan to God and to lead them to faith and to enter into the life of the kingdom. Essentially, I didn't get that last verse completely accurate, but that's kind of what's communicated in it. Bring them into faith of those who will be living with the Lord forever, basically bring them into the kingdom. And here it is. You see, Jesus is again and again and again, he's making the distinction, two different kingdoms, two different rulers of those kingdoms, two different strategies, all warring for the same thing. human hearts, eternal creatures, those who bear the image of God, and how we respond, who we respond to, and how we respond will determine our ultimate destiny. Jesus is making clear that for the sake of those who are the wheat and the continued growth of the wheat, he doesn't want anything to damage the growth that's happening there. So don't pull out the weeds, lest you pull out the wheat along the way. God will permit the righteous and the wicked to coexist in this age, but he'll separate the wicked and he will judge them while gathering the righteous to be rewarded in his presence forever. It's one of the most startling things about Jesus' teaching is how often he talks about these kinds of things. The day of judgment, the separating, the sheep and the goats, the weeds and the wheat, and the final judgment. They will be cast in the fire. There will be wailing and gnashing of teeth. Jesus is explicit about this. And I'm puzzled by so many people in the life of the church. They just don't like these stories. They don't like not just stories, this dimension of Jesus' teaching. Like, first, well, it's just too much. It's too discouraging to think about the judgment. It's too difficult. It's kind of a buzzkill, and there's too many things to be excited about in this world, and I really don't want to think about it. Or people say, my Jesus doesn't talk that way. And it's to miss the fact, I think I've mentioned this a few times over the years. We were at a staff meeting with our team a number of years ago when we were talking about the teaching of Jesus at one point around the table. And then one of the young guys said, the loving sayings of Jesus, they're just so much easier to communicate and they're so powerful. I said, wait a minute, what do you mean the loving sayings of Jesus? Every teaching that Jesus ever gave was an expression of his love because it was the truth. He spoke the truth in love. So what he's communicating here about the reality of final judgment, that's mercy. He's telling us like it is. He's not telling us what we want to hear and don't want to hear. I mean, he tells us not just what we want to hear, but he tells us what we may not want to hear. It's so important for us to be able to get his mind. He's telling us this is what the church is going to be like in history. In your time and in my time, this is what we're living in. So he wants us to be alert and awake, and he wants us to understand that everything is in his hands, and he's the one who's overseeing it all. And the day's coming when every word that he spoke will be fulfilled. The Father sent him on a mission, and he will complete this mission. The kingdom of darkness is not going to last forever. This world, in fact, this world in all of its fallen reality is going to pass away. And the kingdom of God will reign forever. Our place in the kingdom, our destiny in the kingdom, begins now. Let's embrace it fully, friends, and internalize Jesus' teaching. Hope you can join me tomorrow.
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0: The Glorious Mysteries of the Holy Rosary with Mother Angelica and the nuns of Our Lady of the Angels Monastery.
1: In the name of the Father, and of the Son, and of the Holy Spirit.
2: Amen.
1: I believe in God, the Father Almighty, Creator of heaven and earth, and in Jesus Christ, His only Son, our Lord, who was conceived by the Holy Spirit, born of the Virgin Mary, suffered under Pontius Pilate, was crucified, died, and was buried. He descended into hell. The third day He rose again from the dead. He ascended into heaven and sits at the right hand of God, the Father Almighty, from whence He shall come to judge the living and the dead.

0: Our Father, who art in heaven, hallowed be thy name. Thy kingdom come, thy will be done, on earth as it is in heaven.
1: Give us this day our daily bread, and forgive us our trespasses, as we forgive those who trespass against us. And lead us not into temptation, but deliver us from evil. Amen.
0: Hail Mary, full of grace, the Lord is with thee. Blessed art thou among women, and blessed is the fruit of thy womb, Jesus.
1: Holy Mary, Mother of God, pray for us sinners now and at the hour of our death. Amen.
0: Hail Mary, full of grace, the Lord is with thee. Blessed art thou among women, and blessed is the fruit of thy womb, Jesus.
1: Holy Mary, Mother of God, pray for us sinners now and at the hour of our death. Amen.
0: Hail Mary, full of grace, the Lord is with thee. Blessed art thou amongst women, and blessed is the fruit of thy womb, Jesus.
1: Holy Mary, Mother of God, pray for us sinners now and at the hour of our death. Amen.
0: Glory be to the Father, and to the Son, and to the Holy Spirit. The first glorious mystery, the resurrection.
2: All the trials, sufferings, heartaches, and disappointments will seem as nothing compared to the glory your sufferings merited for us. They shall all seem like a dream, and the vision of your face will fill our souls with exquisite joy.
0: Our Father, who art in heaven, hallowed be thy name. Thy kingdom come, thy will be done, on earth as it is in heaven.
1: Give us this day our daily bread, and forgive us our trespasses, as we forgive those who trespass against us. And lead us not into temptation, but deliver us from evil. Amen.
0: Hail Mary, full of grace, the Lord is with thee. Blessed art thou among women, and blessed is the fruit of thy womb, Jesus.
1: Holy Mary, Mother of God, pray for us sinners now and at the hour of our death. Amen.
0: Hail Mary, full of grace, the Lord is with thee. Blessed art thou amongst women, and blessed is the fruit of thy womb, Jesus.

0: thou amongst women, and blessed is the fruit of thy womb, Jesus.
1: Holy Mary, Mother of God, pray for us sinners, now and at the hour of our death. Amen.
0: Hail Mary, full of grace, the Lord is with thee. Blessed art thou among women, and blessed is the fruit of thy womb, Jesus.
1: Holy Mary, Mother of God, pray for us sinners now and at the hour of our death. Amen.
0: Hail Mary, full of grace, the Lord is with thee. Blessed art thou among women, and blessed is the fruit of thy womb, Jesus.

0: Blessed art thou amongst women, and blessed is the fruit of thy womb, Jesus.
1: Holy Mary, Mother of God, pray for us sinners, now and at the hour of our death. Amen.
0: Hail Mary, full of grace, the Lord is with thee. Blessed art thou amongst women, and blessed is the fruit of thy womb, Jesus.
1: Holy Mary, Mother of God, pray for us sinners, now and at the hour of our death. Amen.
0: Glory be to the Father, and to the Son, and to the Holy Spirit.
1: As it was in the beginning, is now, and ever shall be, world without end. Amen.
0: O my Jesus,
1: forgive us our sins.
0: The second glorious mystery, the Ascension.
2: Dear Jesus, we want to rise above the demands of our emotions and have the courage to live in spirit and truth. Grant us the faith that is always aware of the invisible reality, the hope that trusts in your promises, and the love that seeks not itself.
0: Our Father, who art in heaven, hallowed be thy name. Thy kingdom come, thy will be done, on earth as it is in heaven.
1: Give us this day our daily bread, and forgive us our trespasses, as we forgive those who trespass against us. And lead us not into temptation, but deliver us from evil. Amen.
0: Hail Mary, full of grace, the Lord is with thee. Blessed art thou among women, and blessed is the fruit of thy womb, Jesus.
1: Amen.

0: women, and blessed is the fruit of thy womb, Jesus.
1: Holy Mary, Mother of God, pray for us sinners now and at the hour of our death. Amen.
0: Hail Mary, full of grace, the Lord is with thee. Blessed art thou among women, and blessed is the fruit of thy womb, Jesus.
1: Holy Mary, Mother of God, pray for us sinners now and at the hour of our death. Amen.
0: Hail Mary, full of grace, the Lord is with thee. Blessed art thou amongst women, and blessed is the fruit of thy womb, Jesus.
1: Holy Mary, Mother of God,
0: Hail Mary, full of grace, the Lord is with thee. Blessed art thou among women, and blessed is the fruit of thy womb, Jesus.
1: Holy Mary, Mother of God, pray for us sinners now and at the hour of our death. Amen.
0: Hail Mary, full of grace, the Lord is with thee. Blessed art thou amongst women, and blessed is the fruit of thy womb, Jesus.

0: Blessed is the fruit of thy womb, Jesus.
1: Holy Mary, Mother of God, pray for us sinners now and at the hour of our death. Amen.
0: Hail Mary, full of grace, the Lord is with thee. Blessed art thou amongst women, and blessed is the fruit of thy womb, Jesus.
1: Holy Mary,
0: Hail Mary, full of grace, the Lord is with thee. Blessed art thou among women, and blessed is the fruit of thy womb.

0: full of grace, the Lord is with thee. Blessed art thou among women, and blessed is the fruit of thy womb, Jesus.
1: Holy Mary, Mother of God, pray for us sinners, now and at the hour of our death. Amen.
0: Glory be to the Father, and to the Son, and to the Holy Spirit.
1: As it was in the beginning, is now, and ever shall be, world without end. Amen.
0: O my Jesus,
1: forgive us our sins, save us from the fires of hell, and lead all souls to heaven, especially those in most need of your mercy.
0: The third glorious mystery, the descent of the Holy Spirit.
2: Holy Spirit, give to us an increase of your gifts and the grace that assures your presence in our souls.
0: Our Father, who art in heaven, hallowed be thy name. Thy kingdom come, thy will be done, on earth as it is in heaven.
1: Give us this day our daily bread, and forgive us our trespasses, as we forgive those who trespass against us. And lead us not into temptation, but deliver us from evil. Amen.
0: Hail Mary, full of grace, the Lord is with thee. Blessed art thou among women, and blessed is the fruit of thy womb, Jesus.
1: Holy Mary, Mother of God, pray for us sinners now and at the hour of our death. Amen.
0: Hail Mary, full of grace, the Lord is with thee. Blessed art thou amongst women, and blessed is the fruit of thy womb, Jesus.
1: Holy

0: Full of grace, the Lord is with thee. Blessed art thou among women, and blessed is the fruit of thy womb, Jesus.
1: Holy Mary, Mother of God, pray for us sinners now and at the hour of our death. Amen.
0: Hail Mary, full of grace, the Lord is with thee. Blessed art thou among women, and blessed is the fruit of thy womb, Jesus.
1: Oh.

0: Lord is with thee. Blessed art thou amongst the women, and blessed is the fruit of thy womb, Jesus.
1: Holy Mary, Mother of God, pray for us sinners now and at the hour of our death. Amen.
0: Hail Mary, full of grace, the Lord is with thee. Blessed art thou among women, and blessed is the fruit of thy womb, Jesus.

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Hail Mary, full of grace, the Lord is with thee. Blessed art thou amongst women, and blessed is the fruit of thy womb, Jesus.

0: The Lord is with thee. Blessed art thou amongst women, and blessed is the fruit of thy womb, Jesus.
1: Holy Mary, Mother of God, pray for us sinners now and at the hour of our death. Amen.
0: Glory be to the Father, and to the Son, and to the Holy Spirit.
1: As it was in the beginning, is now, and ever shall be, world without end. Amen.
0: O my Jesus, the fourth glorious mystery, the Assumption.
2: Dear Mary, Queen and Mother, let your Assumption into heaven give us the assurance and courage to be Christians in word and deed. Let us rise above the things of this world, so that our thoughts may be with you in heaven.
0: Our Father, who art in heaven, hallowed be thy name, thy kingdom come, thy will be done on earth as it is in heaven.
1: Give us today our daily bread, and forgive us our trespasses, as we forgive those who trespass against us. And lead us not into temptation, but deliver us from evil. Amen.
0: Hail Mary, full of grace, the Lord is with thee. Blessed art thou amongst the women, and blessed is the fruit of thy womb, Jesus.

0: with thee. Blessed art thou among women, and blessed is the fruit of thy womb, Jesus.
1: Holy Mary, Mother of God, pray for us sinners, now and at the hour of our death. Amen.
0: Hail Mary, full of grace, the Lord is with thee. Blessed art thou amongst women, and blessed is the fruit of thy womb, Jesus.

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1: Holy Mary, Mother of God, pray for us sinners now and at the hour of our death. Amen.
0: Hail Mary, full of grace, the Lord is with thee. Blessed art thou amongst women, and blessed is the fruit of thy womb, Jesus.
1: Holy Mary, Mother of God, pray for us sinners now and at the hour of our death. Amen.
0: Hail Mary, full of grace, the Lord is with thee. Blessed art thou amongst women, and blessed is the fruit of thy womb, Jesus.

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Blessed art thou amongst women, and blessed is the fruit of thy womb, Jesus. Hail Mary, full of grace, the Lord is with thee. Blessed art thou amongst women, and blessed is the fruit of thy womb, Jesus.

0: amongst women, and blessed is the fruit of thy womb, Jesus. Hail Mary, full of grace, the Lord is with thee. Blessed art thou among women, and blessed is the fruit of thy womb, Jesus.
1: Holy Mary, Mother of God, pray for us sinners now and at the hour of our death. Amen.
0: Glory be to the Father, and to the Son, and to the Holy Spirit. My Jesus,
1: forgive us our sins, save us from the fires of hell, lead all souls to heaven, especially those who most need thy mercy.
0: The fifth glorious mystery, the coronation.
2: Dear Mother, the justice of God was not satisfied with reuniting your body and soul, so your divine Son, King and Lord, deigned to crown you as Queen of heaven and earth.
0: Our Father, who art in heaven, hallowed be thy name, thy kingdom come, thy will be done on earth as it is in heaven.
1: Give us this day our daily bread, and forgive us our trespasses, as we forgive those who trespass against us. And lead us not into temptation, but deliver us.
0: Hail Mary, full of grace, the Lord is with thee. Blessed art thou among women, and blessed is the fruit of thy womb, Jesus.
1: Holy Mary, Mother of God, pray for us sinners now and at the hour of our death. Amen.
0: Hail Mary, full of grace, the Lord is with thee. Blessed art thou among women, and blessed is the fruit of thy womb, Jesus.
1: Holy Mary, Mother of God, pray for us sinners now and at the hour of our death. Amen.
0: Hail Mary, full of grace, the Lord is with thee. Blessed art thou among women, and blessed is the fruit of thy womb, Jesus.
1: Holy Mary, Mother of God, pray for us sinners.
0: Hail Mary, full of grace, the Lord is with thee. Blessed art thou among women, and blessed is the fruit of thy womb, Jesus.

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Blessed art thou amongst women, and blessed is the fruit of thy womb, Jesus.

0: Christ the Lord is with thee. 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
1: Holy Mary, Mother of God, pray for us sinners, now and at the hour of our death. Amen.
0: Hail Mary, full of grace, the Lord is with thee. Blessed art thou among women, and blessed is the fruit of thy womb, Jesus.

0: of thy womb, Jesus.
1: Holy Mary, Mother of God, pray for us sinners now and at the hour of our death. Amen.
0: Hail Mary, full of grace, the Lord is with thee. Blessed art thou amongst women, and blessed is the fruit of thy womb, Jesus.
1: Holy Mary, Mother of God, pray for us sinners now and at the hour of our death. Amen.
0: Glory be to the Father, and to the Son, and to the Holy Spirit.
1: As it was in the beginning, is now, and ever shall be, world without end. Amen.
0: O my Jesus.

0: Pray for us, Holy Mother of God.
1: That we may be worthy of the promises of Christ.
0: Let us pray. O God,
1: whose only begotten Son, by his life, death, and resurrection, has purchased for us the glorious eternal life, grant us this teaching, that we may take upon these mysteries of the Most Holy Virgin, of the Blessed Virgin Mary, we may imitate what they contain, and obtain what they promise, through the same Christ our Lord. Amen.
0: May the divine assistance remain always with us. In the name of the Father, and the Son, and the Holy Spirit.
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0: through Christ our Lord. Our Father, who art in heaven, hallowed be thy name. Thy kingdom come, thy will be done, on earth as it is in heaven. Give us this day our daily bread, and forgive us our trespasses, as we forgive those who trespass against us. And lead us not into temptation, but deliver us from evil. Amen. Saints Mary, Martha, and Lazarus, pray for us. It is the Sunrise Morning Show. Thanks for being along here on a Wednesday morning. I'm Matt Swaim. Anna Mitchell has news. Paul Lachman at the controls. And up this hour, we get to talk to Gary Machuda, continue to go through his book, Messiah, which is all about Old Testament prophecies about Christ. Chris McGregor will reflect on a selection from the Office of Readings with us. Gary Zimak will discuss drought and rain in the story of Elijah. And since it is the feast of Saints Mary, Martha, and Lazarus, Liz Lev will be joining us to discuss Mary, Martha, and Lazarus in art. So stay with us if you can. Right now, it is 2 minutes past. Here's Anna Mitchell with news.
1: Good morning. The U.S. and Saudi Arabia have launched airstrikes on Iranian-backed groups in Iraq. The attacks, carried out late yesterday, come after Iran launched ballistic missiles at U.S. forces in the Middle East. In a post on X, U.S. Central Command said all of the missiles were successfully intercepted. CENTCOM described the assault as a, quote, attempted surprise attack. The strikes in Iraq targeted what CENTCOM called terrorist logistics and weapons sites. The parish church at Medjugorje is responding after being targeted with acts of vandalism earlier this week. From Vatican Radio, Devin Watkins has more.
2: The parish of Medjugorje has condemned acts of vandalism that damaged several of its places of prayer and has invited the faithful to respond with prayer, fasting, and forgiveness. It is with great sadness that we receive the news of this act of vandalism, said the Medjugorje Parish Office in a statement on Tuesday. It added that cleaning and repairs began immediately so the affected areas could once again be properly prepared for prayer. The parish thanked everyone assisting with the work, saying their efforts were helping the shrine to remain a place of encounter with God, a place of peace. The Blessed Virgin Mary is honored as Queen of Peace at the shrine in Medjugorje. Rather than responding with anger, the parish urged Catholics to pray for those responsible. "We pray for the conversion of the hearts of those who committed this act," it said. The parish also appealed for peace in every human heart. It encouraged the faithful not to return evil for evil, but to bear witness through our lives to love, forgiveness, and hope. Police in Bosnia and Herzegovina received the first reports about 4:30 a.m. after the face and hands of the image of Our Lady on Apparition Hill were found covered in black paint and offensive messages were discovered nearby. Surveillance footage reportedly showed a man pouring a liquid believed to be petrol over the altar before setting it alight. The fire was quickly extinguished. Police later arrested a man in the Lubushki area on suspicion of involvement in the incident. The parish stressed that the shrine remains open to all pilgrims and that its regular prayer program is continuing. I'm Devin Watkins.
1: Soldiers and emergency workers are combing through a badly damaged shopping mall and collapsed houses looking for trapped survivors after a powerful earthquake that has killed at least 18 people in southwestern Japan. A magnitude 7.1 earthquake hit a day earlier in the Kumamoto area on the southern main island of Kyushu. The prefectural government said it also left at least 62 people injured, six of them seriously. The tally has been steadily growing, fanning fears it may continue to rise. It remains unclear how many people might still be missing. In Washington, the Senate voted yesterday to make Jay Clayton the next director of national intelligence. It was a 51-47 party line vote last night. Clayton is the former Securities and Exchange Commission chair and current U.S. attorney for the Southern District of New York. OpenAI CEO Sam Altman will be making the rounds in Washington as an AI policy deadline looms. Scott Carr reports.
3: The head of OpenAI will meet with top White House officials, but also lawmakers involved in the debate over how to ensure the U.S. remains

0: number one in the AI race, while also addressing the safety and security issues presented by artificial intelligence. President Trump signed an executive order in June giving AI companies 60 days to come up with a plan in how to share with federal officials their new AI models prior to their release so they can be tested for safety. That deadline is August 1st. I'm Scott Carr.
1: Pope Leo has sent a message to the 7th International Seminar on Church Communication taking place in Chile this week and looking at the challenges of artificial intelligence in light of his encyclical Magnifica Humanitas. In it, the Holy Father expressed his hope that they will promote a, quote, communication that in the face of the new opportunities offered by technological development, knows how to safeguard the dignity of the human person and place every tool at the service of truth and the common good. And he prayed that they approach the challenges with, quote, wisdom and responsibility, so that ecclesial communication may foster encounter among people and contribute to the proclamation of the gospel. And Pittsburgh Steelers quarterback, this still sounds weird to me, Pittsburgh Steelers quarterback Aaron Rodgers says there is zero debate that this season will be his last. The four-time MVP status beyond 2026 is one of the few certainties for the Steelers as training camp begins. They've got a new coach, Mike McCarthy, who brings fresh ideas to the team. The team will practice earlier in the day, and tackling will be limited. I guess that's probably the case at every camp right now. And, yeah, so Aaron Rodgers, last season, zero debate.
2: Yeah, so if I told you, if I knocked you out a few years back and woke you up and said there was a story involving head coach Mike McCarthy and his quarterback Aaron Rodgers,
1: I would not have thought it would have involved the Pittsburgh Steelers.
2: Pittsburgh, Anna Mitchell.
1: Oh my gosh, Matt, I was tuned in to Dr. Ben Reinhardt's...
2: Oh, the Tolkien's Liturgical Imagination event last night?
1: Yeah, and he's a Pirates fan.
2: Yeah.
1: He was,
2: he's based out of Steubenville, which is right across the way from Pittsburgh.
1: It's
2: understandable
1: still,
2: that a lot of
1: hard.
2: Franciscan University people are Steelers people.
1: But it was hard. As a Cincinnatian.
2: It is what it is.
1: It is what it is, as someone I know likes to say.
2: Well, we are glad that you are
1: No matter who
2: you root for.
1: We love you.
2: That's right.
1: We got a Facebook message the other day, somebody saying something that I will not repeat on the air.
2: Oh.
1: But going after me as an Ohio State fan. Go Bucks.
2: Yeah. When Ohio State plays the team up north, she refers to herself as Anna Itchel. She can't handle it.
1: In this listener's defense, she did say, sorry, Anna. It's
2: one
1: okay.
2: of these days you're going to take this to confession, Anna.
1: I still love you, even Anna if you're Mitchell. A Michigan fan. It's fine.
2: It is 9 minutes past the hour. The Sunrise Morning Show continues, and we've been going through Gary Machuda's book, Messiah, Old Testament Prophecies Fulfilled in Christ. Gary, good morning.
3: Morning, Matt.
2: So we're already up to chapter 11 in your book, and this is one of the most important prophecies about the Messiah, and it's all tied to the kingdom of David. There's an interesting context in which God gives this promise to David. I wonder if you could maybe set us up. What is it that David is trying to do, and how is it that God redirects him and gives David his own promise in return?
3: Yeah, it's a beautiful story. You know, David is winning war after war. He comes into Jerusalem. He builds a palace. He establishes himself as king, and the thought comes to David, why am I living in this palace when God is living in this tent made of camel's hair? And so he thought, you know what, that's not going to work. So he's decided he is going to build a temple. So he calls Nathan, he tells him that I want to build a temple for God that's worthy of, you know, the living Lord. Right? And Nathan at first says, hey, sounds great. And he leaves. But then God tells him, no, I want you to go back and I want you to give him a message from me. And so the prophet goes to David And he replies that you're not going to build a house for me, you know, a house being an analogy for a temple. I'm going to build a house for you. And the word house there is a dynasty. So God says that he won't be the one to build a temple. David's son will build a temple. Of course, that's Solomon and ultimately the Messiah, right? But is God who is going to build a dynasty. And this is where God gives David the promise that his son will always sit on the throne ruling over Israel.
2: This, of course, is a promise that sounds pretty great at the time. But then if you actually read the rest of the Old Testament, there might be the thought in the mind of the reader that, well, I guess this didn't work out, right? because there are some ways in which this promise is severely threatened, and to the outside observer might seem like it doesn't follow through.
3: Yeah. In fact, right after he says this, God kind of gives a proviso. He says that if one of your sons should disobey me, I will strike him with a rod of the nations and punish him, but I will not depart from the house. So God knows full well that there's not going to be very many pious, loyal kings like David was. You know, in fact, most of them were pretty wicked. And God punishes those wicked kings, but that will not revoke his promise. And you're right, there is a tension, right? Because after they come back from the exile, there is no king, and there's no son of David sitting on the throne.
2: But
3: and this becomes,
2: does that mean there's no son of David, right?
3: No. Oh, there was plenty of sons of David, right? But there's no king. And that's a whole story in and of itself. But right before the time of Christ, we learn about this in books of Maccabees. The Jews are under the authority of the Greeks, and they start reestablishing their autonomy in the Holy Land. And these are the Hasmoneans. And they begin to call themselves king. And that's where Israel starts scratching its head, saying, well, God always promised that it would be a Davidic king that would rule us, not a Hasmonean king. And, of course, ultimately, Rome appoints King Herod, an Edomite, and proclaims him king of Israel. And that's when the Messiah comes, is really when this promise here is in danger of being revoked.
2: Well, and what's interesting about this whole thing to me is, you know, think about how many family lines were cut short in the Civil War and ended, right? Or how many family lines ended in World War One or World War Two in any successive conflict around the world in other countries. I'm just naming the ones that have involved the United States of America and that some of our listeners have had family members who are in.
3: Right.
2: You're telling me that after all this, the person who might have been target number one to end their line somehow made it through the exile world of the Old Testament?
3: Yeah.
2: That's crazy.
3: Yeah, yeah, exactly. Yeah, and so you can really see God's providential hand throughout history. And it required a lot of faith on Israel. Of course, coming back without a king, and then you have these kings that shouldn't be king. You know, you probably look up to heaven and wonder what in the world's going on. And of course, this is all the precursors to the Messiah.
2: Yeah. Well, you know how there's a lot of good arguments for Catholicism, but some of them just really hit you personally, depending on who you are. This is an argument that was very powerful to me as an evangelical Christian trying to figure out if the Catholic Church was the real church. A big part of this was this concept that the fulfillment of a type is always greater than the type itself. So whatever it is that the image is, whatever the fulfillment of that is going to be stronger and bigger and richer and more robust. And if God never abandoned his promise to keep David's line alive through everything, then why would, when Jesus says that the gates of hell would not prevail against the church, why would I be under the impression that there might be a generation or two of apostles and the whole thing died out for 1,500 years after that? Like, it didn't make sense to me in light of this promise.
3: That's true. Yeah, absolutely. You're right. God, you know, God stands by his promises. And although, you know, again, in church history, there's been occasions where there were less than holy popes, to put lightly. Right?
2: You don't say.
3: Yeah. And yet, you know, the church remains despite all our human frailties and sins.
2: Well, because it's not our project at the end of the day, any more than the Davidic kingdom and line was David's project. All right? There's a sense in which David is sort of invited to participate in it, but it's always God's project.
3: Exactly. Exactly. Yeah, it reminds me of the story Peter Crave says about a potential Jewish convert who needed to do a business trip in Rome, and the priest, knowing how Rome was, let's say, less than holy at that time, really wanted him to be baptized before the trip, but he refused. And he came back and said, okay, I'm ready to be baptized. The priest asked, didn't you see all the wickedness and things going on in Rome? He said, yeah, but, no institution that wicked and backwards could survive a couple of weeks. This has survived over 1,000 years. I want to be Christian. And I love that story because it's like, if anything, our sins and our failings actually proves God's loyalty and that he doesn't give up on us. And he always restores things to how they ought to be.
2: Well, thanks so much, Gary Machuda. You can find his book, Messiah, linked in the show notes at sunrisemorningshow.com. Back after this with headlines, it's 17 past.
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2: 19 past, here's Anna with headlines.
1: Jordan's military says the country's air defenses intercepted 5 missiles that were launched from Iran early today. The parish church at Medjugorje is responding after being targeted with acts of vandalism earlier this week. And Pope Leo today is holding a concert for peace entitled The Canticle.
2: Anna Mitchell, inside of you are two wolves.
1: Okay.
2: One of them is named Mary and the other one is named Martha.
1: Oh, well, are you going to, oppose them? We're about to talk to Chris McGregor about how they can't be.
2: They can't be opposed. They're both inside of you, right?
1: Mm-hmm.
2: And
1: well,
2: you and I are both.
1: We need both.
2: We have active and contemplative impulses. We just got to figure out which one to feed at which particular time. Of course, I'm not opposing them.
1: Listen to what Chris McGregor is going to say about what St. Augustine has to say on this matter.
2: Yes, indeed. Well, it's a great story because, it's like the... Where's Matthew Becklow? He's not on yet. It's the both and. It's the both and. He's on next hour around this time. But you got to be a little bit Mary and a little bit Martha. You got to, as Rita Heikenfeld says, if you're putting together a party, you got to be Martha ahead of time so you can be Mary when people get there.
1: Mm-hmm.
2: And that's just one application. You know, their story stretches into a bazillion different circumstances. So there you go. More from Chris on Mary and Martha coming up next. It's 21 minutes past the hour.
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10: I spent days thinking about how to approach my daughter's basketball coach, whose behavior was abrasive and disrespectful. As a parent, you often walk a fine line between stepping in and allowing your child to handle conflict on her own. I chose the coach approach when talking to my daughter about the comments that hurt her. She was visibly upset, and I didn't want to escalate the situation, so I asked her the kinds of questions a leadership and life coach would ask, questions meant to empower her rather than inflame the moment. I wanted her to recognize that she needed to confront the coach herself and to do it in a Christ-like manner. Through those coaching questions, my daughter found her own answers in her own voice and resolved the issue. Scripture says, leave your gift there before the altar and go. First be reconciled to your brother, then come and offer your gift. So my coach's question is this, how can you handle conflict as a Christian? This has been an Epiphany Insight. I'm Vanessa Denha-Garmo, a communications evangelist.
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12: Good morning, Anna. How are you today?
1: I am doing fine. Excited to talk to you about this week's selection from the Office of Readings, which is for the July 29th Memorial of Saints Martha, Mary, and Lazarus. And it's a homily from St. Augustine about Martha and Mary. So which sister does he favor? Is he Team Martha or Team Mary?
12: Team Martha or Team Mary? He's saying there's only one team, Anna. It's so beautiful what he does here. He has such a great respect for both women. But, you know, a lot of times when we read the gospel that we're going to hear today, the great feast of those wonderful three friends, great friends of Jesus, we end up thinking, are we more like Martha or more like Mary? Well, guess what? We're both. What St. Augustine does, Martha, for him, represents this present life, right? She is the example of why we do things. There's meals to prepare, people to care for, problems to solve, countless opportunities to serve Christ, but in our neighbor and our family, Mary sitting at the Lord's feet, listening to his word, gives us a glimpse of what awaits us in heaven. There, all our work will be done in heaven, and our greatest joy will simply to be with Christ. So he isn't telling us to stop serving now, right? He's reminding us why we serve. Everything we do in this life is leading us toward the one eternal goal, a perfect communion with the Lord. Leave it to the great homilist, St. Augustine.
1: Absolutely. I mean, you think about it. We call this being Becklowed because we've been doing a series with Matthew Becklow on his book, which is about the Catholic both and. And here we have a classic example of that. It is both Martha and Mary because Jesus was both human and divine. And so we have the two combined in our Lord.
12: Yeah. What's wonderful about what St. Augustine does with this, he's reminding us why we do it, and what's the ultimate goal. And he begins this passage. If you just meditated with this and prayed with this passage in the very beginning of Augustine's homily, he talks about we are but travelers on a journey without as yet a fixed abode. So he begins to remind us that this world is not our final home. We, you know, like I said earlier, we get so absorbed with everything that we have to do. But we have to remember that every day is another step toward the Father's house. And then he will go on to say, we are on our way, not in that our native land. We are in the state of longing, that holy longing, not yet of enjoyment. So what a beautiful description of the Christian life, right?
1: Yeah.
12: We know Christ, but we don't see him face to face yet. We experience his grace, but it's not complete, utter fullness of grace. So there's always that holy longing in our hearts that we have, that we're made for something greater than anything that this world can possibly offer. So that's, you know, that is such a key understanding for anyone who will enter into the great teachings of St. Augustine.
1: Right. He says, but let us continue on our way and continue without sloth or respite so that we may ultimately arrive at our destination. He goes on in here to talk about how don't complain because you don't get to sit at the feet of Jesus like Mary did. We have that opportunity to do so, God willing, in heaven, right? When mm-hmm. we can cast off the spirit of Martha, so to speak. But the spirit of Martha is so important on the journey to the feet of Jesus, right? I mean, this is, Jesus talks about this in Matthew 25. We must serve others as we continue on this journey to our heavenly home.
12: No, Augustine has such a great affection for Martha because he understands we wouldn't have a church without people like Martha, right? She welcomed Jesus with everything she had, Anna. Hospitality, service, caring for others. That's what love is. That's the expression of love. And so he'll go on to say, the maidservant received her Lord, the invalid, her Savior, the creature, her Creator. Augustine, he loves those contrasts.
1: Mm-hmm.
12: So yes. Martha may have thought she was the one serving Jesus, but in reality, Jesus had come to save and nourish her. And, you know, I've done mission trips, and I remember in the very beginning when I started, I thought, I'm going to come and bring all these things to these people, and I'm going to help them in their poverty, and boy, wouldn't that be great. And what I found out when I did that, I received so much more from them. And their graciousness and their reception. Ultimately, what it does is it humbles you so much and you realize I never gave them anything compared to what they gave me in return. And I didn't expect it when I did that. That's what happens when we serve the poorest of the poor, when we take care of the stranger and we welcome them, when we feed the hungry, we clothe the naked. There's so much because we're doing that for Christ right here. And Augustine honors that. And he says, that's what we need to do right here.
1: Absolutely. I mean, he puts it so succinctly. He says, no one of you should say, blessed are they who have deserved to receive Christ into their homes. Do not grieve or complain that you were born in a time when you can no longer see God in the flesh. He did not, in fact, take this privilege from you. Wow. As he says, whatever you have done to the least of my brothers, you did to me. I think we oftentimes forget that in serving others, we are, in fact, serving Christ.
12: That's right. And what he's talking about with Mary, Mary is experiencing a glimpse of heaven. That is a beautiful thing. And that's what we encounter in our prayer. That's why it's so important for us to take time to prayer, because that gives us an indication of where we're going.
1: Well, thank you so much, Chris McGregor. Find discerninghearts.com, linked at sunrisemorningshow.com. Half past the hour now on the Sunrise Morning Show. It's time for news. The U.S. and Saudi Arabia have launched airstrikes on Iranian-backed groups in Iraq. The attacks carried out late yesterday come after Iran launched ballistic missiles at U.S. forces in the Middle East. In fact, Jordan saying the country's air defenses intercepted 5 missiles launched from Iran early today. In a post on social media, U.S. Central Command said all of the missiles were successfully intercepted. CENTCOM described the assault as an attempted surprise attack. The parish church at Medjugorje is responding after having been targeted by acts of vandalism earlier this week. From Vatican Radio, Devin Watkins reports.
13: Acts of vandalism that damaged several of its places of prayer and has invited the faithful to respond with prayer, fasting, and forgiveness. It is with great sadness that we receive the news of this act of vandalism, said the Medjugorje Parish Office in a statement on Tuesday. It added that cleaning and repairs began immediately so the affected areas could once again be properly prepared for prayer. The parish thanked everyone assisting with the work, saying their efforts were helping the shrine to remain a place of encounter with God, a place of peace. The Blessed Virgin Mary is honored as Queen of Peace at the shrine in Medjugorje. Rather than responding with anger, the parish urged Catholics to pray for those responsible. "We pray for the conversion of the hearts of those who committed this act," it said. The parish also appealed for peace in every human heart. It encouraged the faithful not to return evil for evil, but to bear witness through our lives to love, forgiveness, and hope. Police in Bosnia and Herzegovina received the first reports about 4:30 a.m. after the face and hands of the image of Our Lady on Apparition Hill were found covered in black paint and offensive messages were discovered nearby. Surveillance footage reportedly showed a man pouring a liquid believed to be petrol over the altar before setting it alight. The fire was quickly extinguished. Police later arrested a man in the Lubushki area on suspicion of involvement in the incident. The parish stressed that the shrine remains open to all pilgrims and that its regular prayer program is continuing. I'm Devin Watkins.
1: Emergency workers are combing through a badly damaged shopping mall and collapsed houses looking for trapped survivors after a powerful earthquake yesterday that has killed at least 18 people in southwestern Japan. The tally has been steadily growing, fanning fears it may continue to rise. It remains unclear how many people might still be missing. One of the most seriously damaged places was a shopping mall where 4 people died and 3 people are still missing. In Washington, the Senate has voted to make Jay Clayton the next director of national intelligence. It was a 51-47 party line vote last night. Clayton is the former Securities and Exchange Commission chair and U.S. attorney for the Southern District of New York. OpenAI CEO Sam Altman will be making the rounds in Washington as an AI policy deadline looms. Scott Carr reports.
0: The head of OpenAI will meet with top White House officials, but also lawmakers involved in the debate over how to ensure the U.S. remains number one in the AI race, while also addressing the safety and security issues presented by artificial intelligence. President Trump signed an executive order in June giving AI companies 60 days to come up with a plan and how to share with federal officials their new AI models prior to their release so they can be tested for safety. That deadline is August 1st. I'm Scott Carr.
1: Pope Leo has sent a message to the 7th International Seminar on Church Communication taking place in Chile this week, looking at the challenges of artificial intelligence in light of his encyclical Magnifica Humanitas. In his message, the Holy Father expressed his hope that they will promote a communication that, quote, in the face of the new opportunities offered by technological development, knows how to safeguard the dignity of the human person and place every tool at the service of truth and the common good. He prayed they approach challenges with wisdom and responsibility. That's the news. 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
2: The Sunrise Morning Show continues. I'm Matt Swaim, joined now by Gary Zimak from Following the Truth. He has got a book called Stop Worrying and Start Living. He's actually got a bunch of different books that are revolving all around the theme of using the Word of God and God's faithfulness in Scripture to help us understand better how to manage our own situations. Gary, good morning.
18: Good morning, Matt.
2: So there's a lot that leads up to the verse you want to share today, but let's just hear the verse itself, and then let's get the backstory, because there's a lot.
18: Absolutely. So today we're going to the first book of Kings, chapter 18, verse 44. Here's the verse. And at the seventh time he said, "Behold, a little cloud, like a man's hand, is rising out of the sea. And he said, go up, say to Ahab, prepare your chariot and go down, lest the rain stop you." Now, as for the backstory of this, this is Elijah speaking, Elijah the prophet. They are in the midst of a drought right now, serious drought causing major problems. And Elijah is praying for rain. But what I like about his attitude is Elijah is praying expectantly. He expects God to act upon his request. So he keeps sending his servant out. Oh, go look for the rain. It's coming. Go look. And he sends him out multiple times. And the seventh time he sent him out, the servant came back and said, "Well, you know, I see this little cloud about the size of a man's hand." And Elijah looked at that. He heard that finding from the servant, and he knew that the rain was on the way. He looked at that tiny little cloud. The rain wasn't here yet. So we told the king, "All right, the rain is coming. Get ready. Prepare for it." You know, Matt, when I look at this verse, I'm reminded of, and we all have these things that we're praying for, maybe for a long time, and it almost seems as if there is no response. God doesn't seem to be acting upon our response. I like this because it reminds me that sometimes, even if I've been praying for a long time and nothing seems to be happening, I should take a closer look at the little ways that God might be responding. And I have done this in my life. I have seen this happen. And give thanks for the answer to the prayer that is forthcoming. In other words, this keeps me going, looking at this little way that he has responded, just to let me know he's listening. And God is really good at doing that. And then that gives me hope to continue praying for the full-blown answer to the prayer, whatever it will be. I just think this verse gives us a good thing to practice, a good thing to put into practice to help us, to motivate us as we continue to pray for something that we need.
2: Well, it's interesting. When you look at the story of Elijah in the Scriptures, it is the story of little things being a big deal. You think about him hiding outside of the cave or inside the cave waiting to hear the voice of God, and there's an earthquake and a fire and a storm. And then he actually hears God in a still small voice. Or, you know, the idea of him going to a widow and asking for food and there being basically enough to make one cake, and then everybody's going to starve and die. And yet, it gets extended into thing. I mean, he's a model over and over again for something small being the avenue for a just a life-changing encounter with God.
18: Yeah, that's a great point. And so many times, I know I do this, we tend to overlook the small things, the small ways that God is answering our prayers. You know, one of the things, I speak a lot about this because of the fact that unanswered, what appears to be unanswered prayer, can be a very great source of anxiety and discouragement for many people. So a lot of people come up to me and say, well, how do you keep going? I'm losing faith. I'm losing hope that this is ever going to be answered. How do I stay optimistic? And, you know, I've examined this, too, because I have that tendency to get discouraged, too. I've struggled with this for a long time when I'm praying and there appears to be no apparent answer. And one of the things that I've come to realize, and I, you know, see what you think about this, is that the mere fact that you've been praying for this, for so whatever it may be, for such a long time, that could be the fruit of your prayer. You know, God is keeping you praying. He's giving you the grace to be able to keep showing up day after day, even though you don't yet have what you're looking for. So many times if we look at what's going on in our lives, we see that we get these little answers. The proof that he is listening might not be a major thing, like you said, with Elijah, often small things. But it's the small things that keep us going. We're all looking for the major miracle, the thing that is this incredible miracle that is astonishing. And it's, oh, my gosh, what an answer to prayer. This is miraculous. This is stupendous. But yet, more often than not, the Lord is answering us in very, very small ways.
2: Yeah, well, you know, it's also pretty evident if we pay attention to the world around us that, you know, maybe the fruit of that prayer being the prayer itself, that, you know, our need keeps us crying out to God. You know, you look around the world, and the more affluent a society is, the less religious it is. That's just kind of how the trend goes. And also, the more affluent a society is, the more miserable its people tend to be, right?
18: Sure.
2: I mean, sure. Every time I go to the grocery store and stand in line to check out, the magazines all around me are just covered with stories of rich people being miserable, right?
18: Yeah.
2: Their marriage is falling apart. They're backstabbing one another. They're, you know, fighting all these demons in their life. Like, it's all... And, you know, so you look at what happens if you get all the, like, the material things that you want, right?
18: Right.
2: Maybe the reason that God is keeping us from getting all those things sort of the way we want them, just the way we want them, is to keep us in relationship with him and not in that kind of malaise that comes from getting everything that you thought you wanted.
18: Wow. Yeah, that boy, what a powerful point. And, you know, we don't realize it, but our greatest need is the relationship with God, and it's very important for us to realize how much we need him. But if we get too much, if things are going our way all the time, we tend to forget that. You know, I over the years, because I speak so much at overcoming anxiety, I've really looked into myself and realized that my own anxiety is what has kept me close to the Lord. It really has, because I realize how much I need him. And I know, Matt, I don't realize it as much as I should. I'm aware of it, but if I really understood how much I need God all the time, I would be blown away. So this is a process that I'm learning that I think all of us could really understand, that we think we have all these needs, but if we forget how much we need God, we're in big trouble. That's a pretty big need of ours, to remember that we need him and we can't do anything without him. And you know, as you deal with these, you start to become grateful for the fact that, look, he gave me a new day. Anybody listening to us right now, they've been given a new day. You and I, we're speaking right now. The Lord's given us a new day, a day filled with opportunities. We don't want to forget that and just get focused on what we think we need that's going to make us feel good at the moment.
2: Yeah, absolutely. You know, as St. Teresa of Avila once said, thank God for the things I don't own. Right?
18: Wow.
2: Which is a very 15th century Spanish way of saying more money, more problems. But, yeah, yeah. You know, It is what it is, man. God has given us what we have. He's put us in a certain place, and we've got our physical limitations, our emotional limitations, our social limitations, our monetary limitations, and we've got our own frustrations about, you know, how we wish things were going. But if I were in a room full of people and we put all our troubles in a bag by the door, I would pick up mine on the way out over anybody else's any day of the week. That's just how it is.
18: I agree, brother.
2: All right. Well, Gary Zimak, we've got your book, Following the Truth. Well, all your books can be found at followingthetruth.com. That's linked at sunrisemorningshow.com. Have a great day, and we'll talk to you soon.
18: All right, my friend. Thanks so much for having me on. Bye-bye.
2: All right. 14 till. We're back after this.
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22: Hi, great to talk to you.
1: It is great to talk to you. I am so excited for this segment based on all of the images that you have sent me here. To celebrate their feast today, we are going to talk about the friends of Jesus, Martha, Mary, and Lazarus in art. And I guess to sort of lay the groundwork for much of the art that we are going to discuss, the tradition is that these siblings traveled to Gaul, which is modern-day France. Lazarus was the first bishop of Marseille. And Giotto has a painting of this voyage, right?
22: Yes, a wonderful painting. And it's in the Basilica of St. Francis of Assisi. So there's a whole chapel which is dedicated to the stories of Mary Magdalene. And Giotto does this amazing fresco where he shows this tradition, this legend, that Mary, Martha, and Lazarus, in the midst of persecutions, were put into a boat with two other friends. And the boat was then sent out. It had no oars. It had no rudder. It was just sent out on its own. But miraculously, it was brought to the shores of the south of France, where they alighted in Marseille, and the three of them set about ridding Gaul of paganism.
1: Amazing. You can see the angels kind of guiding the boat. And then there's this, I don't know, like rock island with someone laying down on it in red. What is that?
22: That's the dream of Mary Magdalene. So Mary Magdalene, she spends the rest of her life in contemplation. And so you see her sort of sleeping with the angel that's referring, that's alluding to her on the side. So Mary will become a figure of, and she gets to France, she'll become a figure of penitence and contemplation of the Lord, whereas Lazarus will go and become the gatherer of the flock. So you see people going into the city on the opposite side.
1: Yeah, okay. So what are some of your favorite places in France that are devoted to them? I mean, they love these three.
22: Well, I have to say, it's a wonderful confluence of the fact that not only do I have the saints, but also my favorite wines all in the same region.
1: That's
22: so
1: awesome.
22: It all works out quite nicely. Mary Magdalene's, one of the earliest places that Mary Magdalene's relics were believed to be kept, so we're talking about the 11th century here, is a town called Vézelay, which is perched on the top of a hill. They built the most beautiful basilica in her honor. And then a little ways away is the town of Autun, and the town of Autun is where the relics of St. Lazarus ended up. And so you have in this region not only the amazing wines of Burgundy, thanks to the Benedictines who will settle in that area, but these two major, major pilgrimage spots with the most extraordinary carvings. These are breathtakingly beautiful places.
1: Yeah, are these Romanesque? Are they Gothic? I've been taking art history, Liz. I need to know.
22: I'm very proud of you. Vézelay began as a Romanesque church.
1: Okay.
22: So when they first started it in the 1100s, the first part of the church, the exterior carving, is all very much in the Romanesque heavy style with a lot of external mm-hmm. storytelling in the carving. But then the church was finished in the Gothic style, which means they opened up these immense windows. So you come in down this long, darkish nave, and this explosion of light greets you at the very end by the altar. So it's a perfect combination of the two styles. And Autun is a magnificent example of a Romanesque church with, on top of that, a very, very, very famous, one of the very few names we know in Romanesque sculpture, who's Gisobertus, who did the carving of most of the capitals and the facade of the church.
1: Very cool. Now, can you tell us the story of Saint Martha and this mythical French monster that I can't pronounce and how it is depicted in art? This is incredible.
22: Well, the three siblings go their separate ways, and Martha ends up fighting a kind of dragon figure. And the dragon figure is been tormenting the city, and I think it's called a Tarascon. This is the name of the thing, and she's in the town of Tarascon. And so she fights off this dragon, she subdues it, and she becomes the patron of the city because of her defense of it. She dies. Her relics are in Tarascon, and in a simpler basilica than Vézelay or Autun, but still a very lovely basilica on its own. And then the best part of the story, the thing that never gets old with me, is that when Irma Rombauer wrote The Joy of Cooking, which is kind of the standard cookbook which everybody had, in the very first edition, the cover of the book was none other than Saint Martha killing the Tarasque.
1: It is so good. I've got to get a copy of this. It's probably like $1 million, but there's somebody out there that can make this happen for us, Liz. It's so good.
22: I know. I'm obsessed with it. But
1: Amazing. It is amazing. All right. Now, in the interest of time, I mean, one of the most incredible moments in the Gospels is the raising of Lazarus in the Gospel of John. Do you have some favorite images of this?
22: Yes, I mean, honestly, as much as I love the tales that take place in France, the true importance of these three friends of Jesus are that they are the witness, they are the benefactors of Jesus's preview to his own resurrection. One of the most startling ones you would see is by Caravaggio, who was he was in Sicily at the time, painted an image of the raising of Lazarus, which is so striking. Yeah. You see Lazarus's body illuminated, his arms outstretched as if in, on a cross, right? So it makes it much more evident. It draws that connection between Lazarus's being raised from the dead and Jesus's own resurrection by creating these very similar effects. And then there by the face, so his body is lifting up, and by his face are the two sisters. And so these three friends of Jesus, so closely connected, a really very, very striking and very powerful, and yet in many ways a gritty painting. On the other side, you can see the people who are a little suspect because Lazarus has been in the tomb for a while. They're looking a little nervous about what's going to happen.
1: Yeah, I mean, there are certain faces in here that remind me of his image of the betrayal of Jesus, and then Jesus's hand looks like the calling of St. Matthew hand.
22: Exactly. He brings back that image, which in turn is the calling of the image of the creation of man, hand of the Sistine Chapel. Your art history lessons are going really, really well.
1: Well, those I learned from you, Liz, and all of these years that you have been gracing us with your presence on this, and some awesome things that we had to talk about today to celebrate Martha, Mary, and Lazarus. We've got you linked at sunrisemorningshow.com. Thank you.
22: Thank you.
1: All right. That'll do it for this hour of the Sunrise Morning Show. We got another hour coming up for most of our affiliates here on EWTN Radio. Hope you can stay with us.
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0: It's time for Morning Joy, where truth matters, produced by the Guadalupe Radio Network, with headlines from the Catholic world, prayer and Bible meditations, fascinating and informative guests, and even a Catholic trivia game for you to play. We're traveling with you together on the road to holiness today. Now, here's the host of Morning Joy, Nick De La Torre.
1: Good morning, my friend. Welcome back to Morning Joy, where truth matters. I am your host, Nick De La Torre. And this morning, very special, Wednesday, July 29th, the memorial of Saints Martha, Mary, and Lazarus. And

0: Guardians are people who, again, make this show possible by locking arms with us, supporting us in prayer, and by other means as well. grnonline.com/guardians. Today, again, being the memorial of Saints Martha, Mary, and Lazarus, let us join together and pray the Angelus. In the name of the Father, and of the Son, and of the Holy Spirit. Amen.
1: Amen.
0: The angel of the Lord declared unto Mary,
1: and she conceived of the Holy Spirit.
0: Hail Mary, full of grace, the Lord is with thee. Blessed art thou among women, and blessed is the fruit of thy womb, Jesus.
1: Holy Mary, Mother of God, pray for us sinners, now and at the hour of our death. Amen.
0: Behold, the handmaid of the Lord.
1: Be it done unto me according to thy word.
0: Hail Mary, full of grace, the Lord is with thee. Blessed art thou among women, and blessed is the fruit of thy womb, Jesus.
1: Holy Mary, Mother of God, pray for us sinners, now and at the hour of our death. Amen.
0: And the Word was made flesh,
1: and dwelt among us.
0: Hail Mary, full of grace, the Lord is with thee. Blessed art thou among women, and blessed is the fruit of thy womb, Jesus.
1: Holy Mary, Mother of God, pray for us sinners, now and at the hour of our death. Amen.
0: Pray for us, O Holy Mother of God,
1: that we may be made worthy of the promises of Christ.
0: Let us pray. Pour forth, we beseech thee, O Lord, thy grace into our hearts, that we, to whom the incarnation of Christ thy Son was made known by the message of an angel, may by his passion and cross be brought to the glory of his resurrection. Through the same Christ our Lord. Amen.
1: Amen.
0: In the name of the Father, and of the Son, and of the Holy Spirit. Amen. This morning, on Morning Joy, in the second hour, we're going to learn how to live and die well. Not just live and die like everyone else, but how to do it well. Through the lens of the life and death of St. Thomas More and his final prison experience. It's going to be a phenomenal conversation. You won't want to miss that. I know I don't want to miss that, so you got this promise for me. I'll be there, and I hope you're there as well. Later this hour, on Sunday to Sunday, featuring Stephanie Aquila, we're going to talk about the importance of Sunday supper. And Debbie Giorgiani tells me that Sunday supper is super importante for the Italian culture. And I don't know about you. I kind of prefer to have dinner every night. But I think that this is going to be an interesting look at something we should hold as sacred on Sunday to Sunday with Stephanie Aquila. And at 15 minutes after the hour, Debbie Giorgiani and Cy Kellett are going to be pulling the inside file on what a monastery can teach you that a hotel never will. Interesting. All right. Before we get into all of that goodness, let's get into the goodness of the holy words of sacred scripture with Dave Vasher as the president of Annunciation Radio and his word of the day.
2: Our word for today is devoured. Devoured. Now, again, if you're familiar with this segment, you know my word of the day is always positive. How can devoured be positive? Well, let's take a look at it. This is from the book of the prophet Jeremiah, chapter 15. Woe to me, mother, that you gave me birth, a man of strife and contention to all the land. I neither borrow nor lend, yet all curse me. When I found your words, I devoured them. When I found your words, I devoured them. They became my joy and the happiness of my heart because I bore your name, O Lord God of hosts. In that context, how is devoured a positive thing? I was hungry for them. They consumed me. What consumed me? Your word. Not only did it consume me, I was consumed by it. I was devoured by it. It changed me. It changed who I was. It changed my priority. It changed how I was received because I became a part of it and it became a part of me. In this case, being devoured or devouring a thing is a very positive thing based on what we are devouring. The word of God, Jeremiah says, when I discovered your word, I was so hungry for it, I devoured it. Brothers and sisters, that's a gift of the Holy Spirit, to be enlivened by the word of God, to be energized by the word of God, to be changed by the word of God. That's a work of the Spirit dwelling within us, stirring those things up in our hearts, in our minds, in our spirits. It's a gift from God, and it's a gift from God that we should all be asking for. As we read his word, as we are consumed by his word, as we consume

0: his word. The gospel acclamation today, from the Gospel of John chapter 15, verse 15, I call you my friend, says the Lord, for I have made known to you all that the Father has told me. Yes, he made it known to his disciples, his apostles, his followers then by word. They received that and then they passed it on to us, not only in the stories that they told, but eventually in what they wrote down. And that's what we have now. And how do we know the Father? How does Jesus introduce us to the Father? By the words that he gave us in the Holy Scriptures and through the large T, capital T traditions passed on through the church. Those are the sources for us to come to know the Father. Those are the sources that Jesus has given us to know the Father. The Gospel of Matthew chapter 13 today, Jesus said to his disciples, the kingdom of heaven is like a treasure buried in a field, which a person finds and hides again, and out of joy goes and sells all that he has and buys that field. Again, the kingdom of heaven is like a merchant searching for a fine pearl. When he finds a pearl of great price, he goes and sells all that he has and he buys that pearl. Brothers and sisters, the treasure that we hold in these earthen vessels, the treasure that we have come to know as followers of the Lord Jesus Christ, supersede everything. They are worth trading in everything that we might receive them. Trade in everything that we have that we might receive all of it. I don't want a portion of it. I want all of it. I want every gift that the Lord intends for me. I want to devour that thing that it might devour me. I want to consume that thing that it might consume me. And that in that consumption, I might become more and more and like God. That I might become more and more like God. That I might benefit from the gifts that he wants to give me because I have given myself over to the consumption of that thing. Devour, our word for today.
1: Thank you so much, Dave, for bringing us that beautiful word of the day. What a beautiful example of a heart posture of desiring the Lord. You're listening to Morning Joy, where truth matters. I'm your host, Nick de la Torre. Let's go now to the Guadalupe Radio Network News Brief with Bailey Garland. 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
2: This is your Guadalupe Radio Network News Brief for Wednesday, July 29th. A parish of Medjugorje has condemned acts of vandalism that damaged several of its places of prayer overnight and invited the faithful to respond with prayer, fasting, and forgiveness. According to Vatican News, police in Bosnia and Herzegovina received the first report of vandalism at about 4:30 a.m. on Tuesday, after the face and hands of the image of Our Lady on Apparition Hill were found covered in black paint and offensive messages were discovered nearby. Surveillance footage reportedly showed a man pouring a liquid, believed to be petrol, over the altar of St. James Church before setting it alight. The fire was quickly extinguished, and police later arrested a man on suspicion of involvement in the incidents. In a statement on Tuesday, the parish stressed that the affected areas are being cleaned and restored as quickly as possible, but that the shrine remains open to all pilgrims and that its regular prayer program is continuing. A Denver nonprofit gave away 42,000 pounds of free potatoes, hoping to rehome perfectly good food that was initially headed for a landfill. Crowds gathered in Denver at the endearingly named Potato Palooza on Monday morning. The event was supposed to run from 9 a.m. to noon, but organizers closed up shop at 10:30 a.m. after hundreds of people cleared out the potatoes in record time. Food recovery nonprofit named We Don't Waste said the giveaway comes as one in three Denver adults are skipping meals due to rising food costs. The nonprofit received the trailer of taters on Saturday from suppliers in the Midwest, where they were previously headed for the landfill because no one would buy them. However, Denverites managed to take home a literal truckload of potatoes in just 90 minutes. Rescuers are racing to find survivors in a collapsed shopping mall after a major earthquake shook Japan. According to CNN, at least two people have died, dozens are injured, and several more have been reported missing since the collapse on July 28th. Japan's prime minister said authorities will work through the night to coordinate the rescue operations. The Japan Meteorological Agency said residents who felt the biggest tremors must be alert to further strong quakes for about a week, as well as the risk of landslides. Kumamoto has been hit by powerful earthquakes before. In 2016, a series of quakes in the prefecture killed 275 people in one of Japan's costliest natural disasters of recent decades. A new retreat house inspired by St. John Paul II's spiritual life is set for the official unveiling this summer. Aiming to provide a dedicated space for group prayer and spiritual renewal, the St. John Paul II Retreat House will be formally unveiled and blessed on August 26th. As an extension of the St. John Paul II National Shrine, the Retreat House is intended to encourage pilgrims to carry the saint's call to be not afraid into their pursuit of holiness. The Retreat House will welcome a range of groups, including parish ministries, campus organizations, Catholic schools, and pilgrims visiting the shrine. It includes 40 single-occupancy bedrooms, a dining hall, conference space, an oratory, and a library. The neighboring shrine houses a first-class relic of St. John Paul II and a 16,000-square-foot exhibit on his life and holds daily mass and confessions. This has been your Guadalupe Radio Network Daily News Brief. I'm Bailey Garland.
1: Thank you so much, Bailey, for bringing us those headlines. And you can actually catch more of Bailey later today because Bailey is also the co-host of our sister show in the afternoon, The Quest, which airs at 4 p.m. Central, 5 p.m. Eastern on the Guadalupe Radio Network. She'll be joined today by Father Dominic Smith, and they'll be discussing what has serving others taught you. St. John Paul II said that man cannot fully find himself except through a sincere gift of himself. On the Feast of St. Martha, join us for a conversation on the powerful impact that serving others has on our lives. And as always, or as usually, it's a call-in show, so have your phones at the ready, and you'll be able to interact directly with Bailey Garland and Father Dominic Smith. And it strikes me, it reminds me how this quote from St. John Paul II, man cannot fully find himself except through a sincere gift of self. Well, it's no surprise to me, considering this very insightful phrase, it's no surprise to me that so many people are aimless and purposeless and haven't found themselves because so many people are living life consuming. We're living in a consumer culture and scrolling culture, and where in all of that is the self-gift? So look forward to The Quest this afternoon at 4 p.m. Central, 5 p.m. Eastern. But today, right now, in this very moment, you're listening to Morning Joy, where truth matters. I'm your host, Nick De La Torre. We're going now to a short radio break, but on the other side, we're going to be joined by Debbie Giorgiani and Cy Kellett for today's Inside File, which is about what a monastery can teach us that hotels never can. Stick around for more joy this morning right here on Morning Joy.
3: This is Franciscan Media's Saint of the Day for July 29th. Today we celebrate Saints Martha, Mary, and Lazarus. We can certainly say that Martha and her siblings were close friends of Jesus. He came to their home simply as a welcomed guest. The sisters felt free to call on Jesus at their brother's death. As we learn from three gospel accounts, Martha was the busy one, occupying herself with household duties when Jesus visited, while Mary sat at Jesus' feet. Martha spoke directly to Jesus about the death of her brother, while Mary waited at home. At dinner with Jesus just before his passion, Martha served the meal, and Mary anointed their guests' feet. Much about the life of Lazarus remains a mystery, but legends abound about how he lived following Christ's death and resurrection. One story has Lazarus, Martha, and Mary landing safely in Cyprus after being put into a leaking boat. Lazarus then served as bishop for 30 years and died peacefully. When a church was built in his honor in Constantinople, relics believed to be his were transferred there. None of us shares Lazarus's firsthand knowledge of returning from the grave, but we share his belief that one day Jesus will raise us too. There's more about the saints, along with inspiration and Catholic resources, at our website, saintoftheday.org. From Franciscan Media, this has been Saint of the Day.
1: morning, my friend. Welcome back to Morning Joy, where truth matters. I'm your host, Nick De La Torre, thrilled to be with you this morning. Right now, we're about to venture into today's Inside File with Debbie Giorgiani and Cy Kellett about what monasteries can teach us that hotels never could. I'm very curious to see what they have to say about this, what this article's all about, what this Inside File's all about. Let's get into it now with Debbie and Cy.
4: Well, thank you so much, Morning Joy listeners. We just absolutely love the family. Then you come together and you look forward. We hear from the comments that are coming in. You look forward to the Inside File. Well, we found another article for you, and this is something that you could really maybe utilize in your family. And so we'll share that in a moment. But Inside File is where we tackle these, current articles that are out there that maybe you've missed, or, you aren't even aware that they're out there floating around on social media, but we have a big team now that is helping us get some of these articles to us for Morning Joy, and so Inside File is where faith meets the facts, and Cy and I are so happy to be here and feel very honored that we get to tackle these wonderful articles together. So Alatea came out, Cy, with what a monastery guest house teaches you that a hotel never will. And now, yeah. I remember I came from the hospitality industry, and I do love going to hotels, and I do love visiting monasteries. So I have so much to say about this, because this article, which is with the link is in the show notes that Tim posted, I think is so perfect for families and for individuals who are thinking about what should I go and do, or how should I plan the next trip? This is a powerful article.
5: Yeah, and I'm glad you started it that way because you love hotels and monasteries, because I'm one of those people too. I don't know why it's so much fun to go to a hotel. Like I have no clue why it is, but for some reason it is. And so sometimes you do want that. But I think this might encourage people when they're traveling, when they're considering what they're going to do with their time off, that there's this other thing you can do as well, and maybe a little mixing this in. The article is by Daniel Esparza, and he describes a weekend at the Sanctuary of the Miracle, a small Benedictine monastery in Catalan, in the Catalan countryside of Spain. The rooms are simple. The Wi-Fi is unreliable. They'll fix that. But don't worry, Elon Musk is on it. It'll all be fixed soon. But the bells ring to call you to the prayer of the monastery. Daniel Esparza says, look, a lot of the lack of the amenities and the things that you might get at a fancy hotel is the point. That the hotel, he says, and I thought this was his best insight in the whole thing, the hotel is organized around your preferences as a guest. A monastery organizes itself around prayer, work, hospitality, worship of God. So in the monastery, you're asking a different question than at the hotel. You're like, oh, what am I going to do next? What do I feel like doing today on my vacation? At the monastery, you're more invited into a rhythm of what other people are doing. And many people experience that not as a burden, but as a relief. And sometimes we live in a world of such incredible choices. Sometimes we need a little relief from all those choices that we have.
4: Mm-hmm, mm-hmm. So I have so much to share about this, and we're going to run out of time. So I'll go fast and I'll throw it out to you and to our Morning Joy listeners to see if they have comments in the chats. But, when you're preparing a trip, a vacation, you usually are thinking about the destination, what you're going to do when you get there, right? So, you pick anything, like I'm going to Hawaii, right? So automatically, images come to mind. Well, I want to go to the beach, and I want to go do this and have this dinner at this place I heard about, or I want to see this local attraction, or I want to go to this concert that's there, or something of that nature that comes to mind. And you start plotting and planning your event, right? Wonderful vacation. Then you start having to do the travel plans and all the clothing that goes along with packing and all that kind of stuff. You gotta plan that, what the weather's gonna be like, you know, and then you have to take care of everything at home. And oftentimes, and I used to see this all the time when I was a manager at a hotel, all the time. People would come to this hotel. It was a resort hotel in Arizona, and people would come to relax. And after 2 to 3 days, okay, of so-called quote unquote relaxing, they would say, I think I need a vacation from this vacation.
5: Yeah, I've heard people say that. You're right.
4: They would say it all the time. And I'm like, aren't you relaxing? Well, there's too many choices. There's too many things to do. There's too many. I didn't pack enough. And then I feel like I'm wearing the same thing twice. And I'm eating and drinking so much. And this and on and on and on. And they were weighed down by the time they left. So many of these beautiful, fine individuals that we used to get to encounter when we were working in the hotel, they didn't look relaxed and rejuvenated and energized. They were dragging their suitcases out. I mean, it was like they couldn't wait to get into the, back in the day we had, you know, taxis. They couldn't wait to get in the cab and just get home. Yeah. I mean, so what are you going for? This is what I would always say. What are you trying to achieve on that vacation? Is it rest? Is it spiritual, like a spiritual renewal? Is it something are you going on a pilgrimage? Do you want a life-changing experience? You've got to decide what you want. And I would recommend personally, this is just my personal opinion, Si, a weekend at a sanctuary is so much more beneficial to the soul than trying to take a weekend and go to a really hot and popular hotel, because all you're going to do is get 5 pounds heavier and drink a lot. I'm serious.
5: Yeah. And worry that you missed out on something, like, oh, I should have done this instead of doing that. And I think, you know, listening to you made me realize why I liked this article is we don't know how to rest. This is part of what this article is about, is people don't know how to rest. And if you can't rest, you can't live a human life. I mean, Jesus, you know, every single thing he does is to teach us something. He's the teacher. He naps in the boat. He's taking a nap in the boat. So if Jesus could take a nap, why are you a person who's like, I could never nap. I'm too busy. I've got this. Really? You had more to do than the savior of the world? You had something that was more important than, like, I think that the fact that Jesus rests, that he goes apart to pray, that he naps in the boat, that he didn't do those things. I mean, I'm sure he did them because he needed them, because he took on all the needs of a human person. But those didn't make it in the gospel just because, you know, Jesus was lazy. They're there to show us that this, even the Lord rests.
4: But doesn't he rest in order to clear away the distractions also of the world, and to clearly hear the Father's message, to clearly understand and the connection that we have? Why do people do silent retreats? They do silent retreats. Why? Because they're trying to get that clarity, that deep, that quiet voice of understanding what God wants for them and the messages that God wants to shower them with. I can't even begin to tell you, Si, how many times I used to see it. I crack up when you brought this article to the table, because people think that a vacation, going somewhere, running around, doing all these activities, somehow is going to spiritually rejuvenate them. And it's mind-blowing when you talk to them. And oftentimes, and the reason why I'm saying this is because I have clients, right? I'm a life coach, so I work with clients all day long. And I'll say to them, well, did you get to go to Mass? Oh, we were going to, but we were packed with activities. And I'm like, oh. Okay. Did you get to go to any sacred site? But it was closed when we got there. So they didn't obviously plan that out, you know, but they planned all these other activities. I'm not judging or criticizing, but I'm saying, I think it's a mistake to buy into the world's view of what a vacation is. In my opinion, as a pilgrim on a journey, trying to get back to heaven, like we all should be, we should be seeking out these incredible weekend weekends that we can have at, we could go to, because so many monasteries have opened up. I know Father Cedric Pazania talks about his Passionist retreat house, and he has said to me, why don't you come visit? So many of these monasteries and retreat places and convents open up a portion for people to come. And it's pretty amazing. And it, in a weekend, you could come back feeling renewed. That to me is a vacation.
5: Yeah. Right. I think it's funny because when I was younger, when you talk about going to mass on vacation, I would have thought of that as like trying to impress God or something. Like I was trying to, I won't forget to do something holy on that. But I think as you get older, you realize, no, God really does want you to rest. Like come to mass, be at peace with him. Take that, like if he, don't avoid him on vacation, share that time with him because he's very good at helping with this. But there is a fundamental problem of people not understanding that the Christian life is meant to be joy, that that's what it is to be a Christian, is to be filled with the joy, that peace is part of that joy. If you don't have peace, you can't have joy. It's not possible. Right. And that God is not a God of what did you accomplish for me today? He's just not, he doesn't need you to do anything today. He may have delegated things to you. He may have welcomed you to share it, but he's God. He literally doesn't need you to do anything ever. So lighten up and embrace the joy. If we knew that what we are called into in the Christian life is a life of joy, not a life of constant moral, preening and obligation and rules and all that, but at its fundamental level, it's joy. Mm-hmm. Then maybe we'd be a little better at relaxing. Because he wants to give it to us.
4: Yeah.
5: I know we got to take the break, but when we come back, I think God has given us 52 opportunities a year to practice getting good at this. 52 times a year, we get a new chance to practice resting with him. And we should, I remember when Pope John Paul came out with his letter on keeping holy the Sabbath. And I was like, what is he doing? I was young and stupid at the time. I'm old and kind of dumb, but at the time I was really, and I was, what's he doing? What is this about? Bugging people about not raking the yard on Sunday or something. That's not what it was about. We got to learn to be Sabbath people somewhat, we got to learn to do that.
4: And I'd love to share a little life skills, exercise that we impart, and it's free for everybody, and I think it could really benefit them. But Cy, I think you're brilliant, so let's hold it there,
5: Debbie,
4: and we'll
5: I think
4: be right
5: you're
4: back.
1: Good. Well, thank you so much, Debbie and Cy, for this really important insight file. What a perfect topic for our Wellness Wednesday here. How are we living life well? Are we resting? It's crazy to imagine that rest is part of the recipe for a life well lived. And it's beautiful news, good news and beautiful news like that, that makes me so grateful for Morning Joy, where truth matters. I'm your host, Nick DeLaTorre. We're going now to a short radio break, but the really, really good news now is that we're not done yet with Debbie and Cy. We're going to continue this Inside File right after the break, and we're going to learn more about what a monastery teaches us that a hotel can't. So stick around for more joy this morning on the other side.
6: 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In John 6, Jesus teaches about giving himself to us in the Eucharist. The multitudes had followed him everywhere, hanging on his every word and rejoicing at his miracles. Yet, when he speaks of consuming his flesh and his blood, of literally taking him into our own bodies, his friends and disciples are beyond scandalized. The law prohibited consumption of blood. How can their master be serious? Many simply cannot get beyond the literal meaning of Jesus' words, and they abandon him. Jesus could have stopped them by saying that he was speaking symbolically, but he let them go. Because our Lord made exactly what he said. Like the Passover lamb of the Old Testament, his flesh is to be consumed to bring salvation not only to the chosen people, but to the entire world. Jesus is truly present in the Eucharist. Come, let us adore him.
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1: Good morning, my friend. Welcome back to Morning Joy, where truth matters. I'm your host, Nick De La Torre. I don't know about you, but I'm tired of being tired. You know, like I'm tired of living day to day, just kind of scraping by when it comes to energy and feeling overly constrained on time. And it just makes me think I need a vacation. You know, and I think some vacations are better than others. What's amazing is that God wants rest to be a woven in part of our lives. That's what today's Inside File is about. Let's get right back into it right now with Debbie and Cy.
4: Okay, we are back. That was just some quick announcements here at Morning Joy. We're going to catch the rest of the show in just about 10 minutes, but we have more of this article to cover, what a monastery guest house teaches you that a hotel never will. And boy, do we agree with that. And that's from Alatea, great publication that always gets some wonderful Catholic, authentic Catholic articles out there for us. So, Cy, why don't you go first and share about keeping holy the Sabbath, and which is a commandment, right? And I would love to share with everybody a wonderful little mini taste of this, so you can understand how beneficial it is for the soul.
5: Well, this is what I would say about the Sabbath, because I think I this kind of arose in me listening to you talking about this, is that fundamentally I think what's attractive about this article by Daniel Esparza in Alatea is that it's about rest. It's about God's desire for us to have actual true rest, not just a busy vacation, but a true rest. And that, you know, Jesus's fundamental teaching on the Sabbath is the Sabbath was made for man, not man for the Sabbath. And this, I think, once we get what Jesus said about this, and this is not, by the way, this is not one of those times where Jesus is saying something new. The rabbis before Jesus would have said this. Like there was a lot of people who didn't get it. But if those who understood the Jewish faith understood that the Sabbath was made for man, not man for the Sabbath. But I think Jesus, as the Lord, is liberating us from the sense of, oh, I've got one more obligation, and it's the Sabbath. No, that's not the point. It's not one more obligation. If you can learn to trust God to the degree that, now look, there's a lot of people that have to, there's nurses and doctors, there's ambulance drivers, there's people who work in grocery stores and people who have to, you know, because of the circumstances of their life, have to work on Sunday to feed the family and all that. I'm not talking about any of that. All of that is, I'm talking about for the person who can, who has Sunday off, we would greatly benefit from a deeper appreciation of it as a day to just completely trust God. Mm-hmm. And I find it very hard because I love to get ready for Monday morning. I'll be like, I'll just do this, and that'll be ready for Monday morning. And it was a deeper engagement with John Paul's letter on the Sabbath that made me realize, no, you don't. You just trust God. He's going to be there on Monday morning to work with you. He doesn't, like, you don't have to cheat yourself out of Sabbath, and you don't have to cheat God out of the Sabbath with you. Just let Monday be Monday. Let Sunday be Sunday.
4: Beautifully said. Okay, are you ready for making a little monastery at your house?
5: Oh, I like it. Let me hear it.
4: At your home? Okay. So I'll just share this right up front. This is something that we've learned in life coaching, and it works amazingly well. And this will give you a kind of a taste of if you were to go to a monastery, how it would make you feel on the interior. Marty and I practice this. We try to practice this once a month. Okay. So here's the kind of real quick Reader's Digest of how to do it. So set aside a time when you can be absolutely alone in your home. alone. So everybody else is, you know, if you have your spouse or your kids or grandkids, try to get them out of the home for 4 hours. 4 hours, okay? You could do it in 3 hours, but 4 hours is a little bit better. And you shut out the world. So you close down the house. You get you turn off the you unplug the phones. If you have a landline, turn off your cell phones, all of the gadgets, all of the computers go off, everything goes off for 4 hours, okay? And you get into a room of your home where you have a TV set, okay? And you have probably cable there or something of that nature, or Roku or something. And you search for online real-time adoration. Online real-time adoration. And you bring up the monstrance, and typically there's Gregorian chant playing in the background or some other sacred hymns or music that's playing with the real-time adoration. And you take 4 hours, okay, of complete just rest. You're not reading anything, doing anything, just rest. You can obviously be gazing upon the television set and in online adoration. You could be sleeping, you could be resting, closing your eyes, doing whatever for 4 hours. Most people end up falling asleep. Okay, so if you want a taste of what this is, I can tell what this article is saying about a monastery. You can do it in your own home. And Marty and I practice this once a month. We've been doing it for years. It's incredible. And that's actually wonderful. Who got me started on it and I expanded on it through life coaching was Deacon Harold Burke Sivers. So I need to give Deacon Harold credit, because Deacon Harold, I said to him one time, I said, Deacon, how do you do it? You're traveling all over the world. How do you get to adoration? And he pulled up his phone and he had online adoration on his phone. And I said, Deacon, that is brilliant. So I started to incorporate it in my own daily, walk with God. But here's the key. Don't put it on your phone, because your phone will get alerts or other things that come in.
5: Yeah.
4: So
5: right.
4: Don't put it on your phone when you're doing this little mini retreat. Put it on put it on your TV set. I can assure you that you will email me and say, wow, that was incredible. Because so many of the creative ideas that have come to me and my husband, Marty, came through these mini retreats.
5: Oh, I don't doubt that at all. Debbie, I have that. Now, I have never done that. But that last thing you said, it rings so true with me that if I am, like praying and quiet, often an insight into a problem I have or a solution or an understanding of something that I didn't understand. And I'm sure that some of that is natural, that your mind is not trying so hard. And so when it's not trying, it's kind of free to, to do what it needs to do. But at least in my experience, it's not all natural. Some of it is the supernatural help of God you just can't say it enough. God really loves us. And
4: absolutely.
5: Does not.
4: And he wants to connect with us. And he wants to connect.
5: He wants to be close to us. And so if you take the time to do that, I think that's a beautiful thing. And I think people should, like the thing that you said about you might fall asleep. Mm-hmm. That's okay. I think a lot of people would be guilty. Like, oh, I was supposed to do my 4 hours of monastery today and I fell asleep. Like, do you know this? A lot of people don't know this, Debbie. I like to give obscure facts. God invented sleep.
4: Exactly.
5: Were you aware of that?
4: Oh, yeah. And it's okay to fall asleep. It's okay.
5: Okay to sleep. Yeah. Sleep is an acceptable posture in the presence of the Lord. He's like, okay, that's good. Especially if you need it. Especially if you need it, if you're in other ways so preoccupied that your mind and soul need that.
4: Well, and it's just like, I go back to St. Augustine, right? Our hearts are restless until they rest in you.
5: Rest.
4: Yeah. It just rest in the Lord. Take that time. Get away from the world. You will experience it. And it'll help relationships too. Your relationships will get better. There's so many. That's why I love life coaching. But Si, these articles are fantastic. And I hope they're helping everyone that gets to listen as we unpack them. But they get to read it for themselves, because Tim has posted it link in the show notes. And I'm so grateful to Guadalupe Radio Network that we have started this Inside File segment, because I have learned so much. I hope you
5: Me
4: have
5: too.
4: As well. Yeah.
5: Yeah.
9: Yeah, it's incredible.
5: I just realized something too, Debbie. You need to Tell write me. A book called Rest in the Lord. When you said rest in the Lord right then, I was like, when she says that, that sums up everything Debbie Georgiani is about right there. Like, you're trying to help people to come to that. There you go. There's your book title. I just there gave it go. To you.
9: I'll make All you right. a deal. We'll write it together. Yeah. Rest in the Lord. We'll nail. If you really want to do it, let's pray about it. We'll write it together.
5: Okay. Let's. All right.
9: All right. I love that, though. I love the title, Rest in the Lord. Beautiful. See, we're creating as we are doing the inside
5: That's
9: file.
5: Right.
9: Okay. Okay. Now we're going to turn our attention to the rest of Morning Joy.
1: Thank you so much, Debbie Inside. What a valuable inside file this morning. It's so easy for us to forget that God really loves us, and not just in some abstract future sense, he loves us, but what he really has in store for us is only in heaven. Like, he has good things in store for us here and now. Rest. And that is why, as Debbie and Cy pointed out, the Sabbath is for us. We're going to talk more about that on the other side of this break with Stephanie Aquila.
9: Debbie Georgiani here for Father Mike Driscoll and the Spirit World. On the next episode of The Spirit World, we will welcome a special guest, a priest I admire greatly, Father Cedric Pazania from the Passionist Order. Father Cedric will take calls with me to answer your questions about the invisible world. And Father Cedric will also share about his two near-death experiences. Tune in this Saturday morning at 10 a.m. Central, 11 a.m. Eastern.
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1: Good morning, my friend. Welcome back to Morning Joy, where truth matters. I love the Sunday to Sunday intro music. It feels like I'm already Sabbathing just listening to that in the middle of the week. And I'm excited to bring Stephanie Aquila on for this edition of Sunday to Sunday. Stephanie, good morning. How are you today?
12: Good morning. I'm doing great. I missed you guys last week.
1: Yeah, well, the feeling was mutual, and I think what I missed above all else is in the middle of the week you've been providing these beautiful opportunities to be reminded of the liturgical ebb and flow, the rhythm of life that the church offers us, and I missed it. Like I totally lost sight of that rhythm last week because we didn't have this beautiful segment. So I'm excited to be back here with you and. I know that you were backstage here listening to that beautiful inside file, and I'm curious what you were thinking about, because today's topic that you're bringing us is the importance of Sunday supper. And so I would love to get your reaction to that inside file, and then also kind of let's bridge that with today's topic with you of Sunday supper.
12: Yeah, I was listening and thinking, wow, this is a great lead-in.
1: Yeah.
12: This kind of entire, holistic approach to making your home the domestic church. And that is quite a task. I will say 4 hours, wow. Like in this house, I don't know that I could clear people out for 4 hours. That would be a dream, but... I do think, that those basic principles of kind of having a home altar, I talk a lot about having a home altar or a specific space that you can go to pray, is incredibly beneficial and really did kind of change my spiritual life, that of my family. But I think also too, kind of the way we approach how we live with one another at home. So that recommendation of you know, kind of bringing adoration into your house, spending time in prayer is advice that everyone should go do today. Like start, you know, make a little list of how you can begin implementing that today, because we spend a lot of time at home and not everybody has a great experience of home. And sometimes home is fine, but it's chaotic. And, you know, there's such a wide range of how everyone lives. And if we can really form this into a lifestyle, like Debbie was saying, this kind of allocated time and space where there is safety and peace and love and rest, then I think that trickles into the week, right?
1: Yes. Yeah. And as Debbie was pointing out in the Inside File with that kind of virtual approach to adoration, just like for her, a few years ago, Deacon Harold Burke Sivers shared with me, he pulled his phone out and did the same thing for me. I think I might have asked him the same question that she had, like, how do you do this while you're traveling? And something that struck me while they were discussing that in the previous segment was like what you were just saying about the domestic church and having a prayer space, a home altar in the home. You know, a lot of people struggle when they have small children to go physically on location at their parish to adoration because, let's be honest, like toddlers, they don't know how to sit in silence and adore the Lord, right? And I think that virtual adoration at home can be a really interesting way to introduce the concept and even help them to get used to those practices of sitting in silence for the 60 seconds that they might be capable of it or less, right? And then increasing that over time. And eventually you've kind of helped to build habits that when you do take them to the church, they recognize, oh, that's this thing that we're doing that we've done at home, and I can sit in silence for a little bit, you know. And I think that we can build those habits of prayer at home that way. Wow. Yeah. So when it comes to the notion of this domestic church, when you said that, and I was thinking about your topic today, Sunday supper, it's almost like dinner. Is almost there's a Eucharistic quality to it. There's almost like a liturgical quality to dinner as a family. What are your thoughts about that?
12: That is exactly what I was going for. So
1: yes, this, amazing.
12: We're on the same page, right? And it really does lend itself to that. I think when we talk about the liturgical year and what we've done on this segment for several weeks in a row has been to talk about specific feast days, and that is. That specific feast day is once a year, right? And what I really wanted to kind of emphasize and get like a more of a bird's eye view for is that the liturgical year and these rhythms, as you've said, these rituals that we can participate in happen much more frequently than one saint's feast day one time a year. And that is Sunday. Sunday is called the primordial feast. We are celebrating. The catechism says the church celebrates the day of Christ's resurrection on the eighth day, Sunday, which is rightly called the Lord's Day. And I love that that the catechism uses the word celebrates. That is such an active thing to do, right? Like we gear up to celebrate a birthday or to celebrate a major feast day. But how often do we actually get our heads in the right space so that Sunday as an entire day is a celebration? And what's at the center of any good celebration is food. And so I think that Sunday can very easily get lost as just another day, right? Of course, maybe we'll go to Mass and we'll make sure that we've done that. But then after that, I've heard from so many families that Sunday just kind of falls apart, for lack of better words. It becomes another day in which we try to accomplish all the to-dos that we didn't get to over the weekend or the week before.
1: Yeah, that's very right. And what's unfortunate is the way that secular culture and the way that it approaches the weekend and specifically Sunday, the Lord's Day, rightly, it's crept into our Catholic culture, you know, whether it's Catholic youth organizations, CYO sports, like having a scramble around the diocese for the various different, you know, sporting events for our different kids, or, you know, I think that we just got to be intentional to reclaim what this is meant to look like. How do you think a family should approach that when they feel like so many expectations have been put on them, both in secular society and even in the Catholic Church.
12: No, you're right. We do put a lot of things on Sunday. We put a lot of classes, like you said, sports, gatherings, practices. And the thing is, other people, will put things on you and ask you to do things. And I think that it is important to be cognizant of that, because I'll tell you from my own personal failing that Sunday was another day to work. Okay, my mind was like, oh, more time. Like, I had kind of gotten trained that if there's any free moment, it better be used to produce something or to get something done, right? And that is such a disservice, not just to you, not just to me, but to our Lord. I mean, look at what he has accomplished. Look at what he has done. And we're taking that time away from him that we could use to celebrate. So it's important to create clear boundaries. I was so grateful to my husband who called me out basically one day. He was like, you know, we talk so much about love of the year and giving God praise and living liturgically. But then here you are like scrambling around on Sunday to make sure everything is prepped and ready for the week ahead. And he's like, and I really want you to stop and slow down. And that just like smacked me across the face. And one of the things that he grew up with was Sunday dinner. And so we were like, okay, that's a must. Let's put that in and let's push other things out and say no to those things and yes to these things that are better for us.
1: Wow. Isn't it a blessing to have spouses, or as I like to say, spice, that call us to the table, literally in this case, and help us to see the things that we are not seeing. That's so beautiful that your husband did that. And you know, something that struck me about the way you were just referring to that, as Catholics, we have to, like, we are obligated to attend Sunday Mass. And then there are people that want to go even deeper into this communion and will go daily. And it's like this Sunday supper, it should be a bare minimum requirement for a family. But then there are families that want to go even deeper and have a beautiful ritual of family dinner every day. Do you have any thoughts on that?
12: I think if you can make that a priority, do it. I mean, what is at the center of culture is so much in line with just a shared meal. Right? The sense of the way we do things, the way we talk, the way we spend time together, the way we linger a little longer to hear a little more or share a little more, be present. That meal part is all throughout Scripture, from Old Testament to New Testament, this breaking bread, this sharing a meal with a stranger, Passover, the Mass itself, right? This sacrificial meal. And so Jesus knows what he's doing. He knows all of the components that are required for capturing his people, right? And then we imitate that. And so I think that if we can prioritize that space, and we protect that space, then we will see our families change, our marriages change. Because what Sunday supper does is it becomes an anchor, right? A space that is protected. Maybe it's the same time every Sunday, or if you can do it every evening, or maybe every other evening, but especially Sunday, you know, 2 o'clock Sunday, we're always here and we're either going to make food or we're going to cater food or we're going to buy food and bring it in, right? Maybe you're not a make everything at home kind of guy or gal, and that's fine, but that it's expected that you will be there, right? And that it's not a time for phones. It's not a time for checking emails. It's a time that is protected for family to open the meal in prayer, to make sure that, you know, you've invited other people, perhaps your neighbor, someone from the parish, your priest, friends that you might not see very often. And I think, like I said, that anchor creates a space for culture, the kind of Catholic culture that we desire, but also that celebrating point that the Catechism calls us to.
1: Wow. This is a simple but powerful message here that you have for us this morning. And the gospel is similarly simple and powerful. So I want to thank you, Stephanie, for bringing this topic to us today. And I want to invite everybody to check out the work that Stephanie does by visiting hisgirlsunday.com. Hisgirlsunday.com. The link is in the show notes and the video description. I'm gonna look at our Sunday supper a whole new way this coming Sunday. So thank you for that very much.
12: Thanks so much. Glad to be here.
1: All right, my friends, we are full. We are just being spoiled by the Holy Spirit this morning, and I think so many reasons for joy. You know, somebody on YouTube just commented, "I miss family dinners. Our culture just doesn't do it anymore." It's sad. But you know what's not sad? That all we got to do is pivot. We can just choose to do it. And maybe due to circumstances in life, you're single. Maybe you haven't found your spouse yet, or you are widowed or whatever. Get together with friends. We'll see you on the other side of this break for more joy.
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15: Jesus gifts us with a simple yet powerful parable, the story of the treasure buried in a field. And someone goes and sells all that he has and purchases that field. St. Francis of Assisi bore witness to this parable in a very powerful way. He had it all as a young man from an earthly perspective. His father was a wealthy merchant. He was well educated. He wanted to go out and become a soldier and be a courtier, which is what every young man wanted to do back then. But at one point during his conversion, his father got pretty upset with him. He had been spending time away from the cloth merchant shop. He had been spending less time with family. He was out there praying. And he was actually using some of his father's money to give to the poor and to rebuild broken down churches. And his father decides to confront him in front of leaders from Assisi, including Bishop Guido. And Francis, in this shocking moment, disappears for a second and returns with all of his clothes and with the rest of the money that he had from his father. And he gives it to his father. And in this dramatic moment, he says, "Up until now, I have called Pietro di Bernardone my father. But from now on, I say, our Father who art in heaven." Most of us are not called to that level of detachment and material poverty, but we are all called to give our whole heart to Christ, to let him reign on the throne of our heart. My brothers and sisters, this week, I invite you to think about, are there inordinate attachments in my life that are keeping me from putting God on the throne of my heart?
16: 2 Minutes to Virtue is a production of the Catholic Diocese of Arlington, Virginia. For more information, visit their website, arlingtondiocese.org.

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2: Good morning, my friend. Welcome back to Morning Joy, where truth matters. I'm your host, Nick De La Torre. What a blessing it is. What a joy it is to be with you here this morning. It's been a tremendous morning already of Morning Joy. In the first hour, Debbie Giorgiani and Cy Kellett pulled the inside file on what a monastery can teach us that a hotel never will. It seems like more and more hotels are trying to be mini resorts, and resorts are trying to entertain and you know, captivate your excitement and stimulate, and a monastery encourages inner silence, peace, joy, connection with God. It's very different goals here, and I think that Debbie and Cy did a beautiful job of showing us why we ought to be pursuing more

0: on this theme for our Wellness Wednesday of living a better life towards a better death. And we're going to do that in the context of looking at the life of Saint, the life and the death of Saint Thomas More. And so I'm very excited that in just a few minutes here this morning, we're going to be talking with Stephen Smith, who's the author of the book, The Last Riddle, happens to be the prize for this week's Catholic Trivia. And we're going to be discussing how we could live a better life towards a better death and towards eternity, ultimately, with Stephen Smith here, looking at St. Thomas More. So I'm very excited for what this second hour holds in store for us, and I'm so appreciative of what God did for us in the first hour. If you missed it, go back and check it out later, because right now we're still broadcasting live, and I love that that we are here together for this. If you want to join the conversation, check out the video broadcast, the video version of Morning Joy. You can join the live chat there. But let's begin our second hour together on this Wednesday, July 29th, the memorial of Saints Martha, Mary, and Lazarus, in prayer. In the name of the Father, and of the Son, and of the Holy Spirit, amen. O Jesus, through the Immaculate Heart of Mary, we offer you our prayers, works, joys, and sufferings of this day. In union with the holy sacrifice of the Mass throughout the world, we offer them for all the intentions of your Sacred Heart, the salvation of souls, the reparation for sin, the reunion of Christians, and in particular for the intentions of the Holy Father this month. And we pray all of this in the name of the Father, and of the Son, and of the Holy Spirit. Amen. Keeping us informed every single morning is the Guadalupe Radio Network News Brief. Blessed be God, I love the way that Bailey Garland brings us the news. And so let's go now to Bailey Garland.
1: This is your Guadalupe Radio Network News Brief for Wednesday, July 29th. A parish of Medjugorje has condemned acts of vandalism that damaged several of its places of prayer overnight and invited the faithful to respond with prayer, fasting, and forgiveness. According to Vatican News, police in Bosnia and Herzegovina received the first report of vandalism at about 4:30 a.m. on Tuesday, after the face and hands of the image of Our Lady on Apparition Hill were found covered in black paint and offensive messages were discovered nearby. Surveillance footage reportedly showed a man pouring a liquid, believed to be petrol, over the altar of St. James Church before setting it alight. The fire was quickly extinguished, and police later arrested a man on suspicion of involvement in the incidents. In a statement on Tuesday, the parish stressed that the affected areas are being cleaned and restored as quickly as possible, but that the shrine remains open to all pilgrims and that its regular prayer program is continuing. A Denver nonprofit gave away 42,000 pounds of free potatoes, hoping to rehome perfectly good food that was initially headed for a landfill. Crowds gathered in Denver at the endearingly named Potato Palooza on Monday morning. The event was supposed to run from 9 a.m. to noon, but organizers closed up shop at 10:30 a.m. after hundreds of people cleared out the potatoes in record time. Food recovery nonprofit named We Don't Waste said the giveaway comes as one in three Denver adults are skipping meals due to rising food costs. The nonprofit received the trailer of taters on Saturday from suppliers in the Midwest, where they were previously headed for the landfill because no one would buy them. However, Denverites managed to take home a literal truckload of potatoes in just 90 minutes. Rescuers are racing to find survivors in a collapsed shopping mall after a major earthquake shook Japan. According to CNN, at least two people have died, dozens are injured, and several more have been reported missing since the collapse on July 28th. Japan's prime minister said authorities will work through the night to coordinate the rescue operations. The Japan Meteorological Agency said residents who felt the biggest tremors must be alert to further strong quakes for about a week, as well as the risk of landslides. Kumamoto has been hit by powerful earthquakes before. In 2016, a series of quakes in the prefecture killed 275 people in one of Japan's costliest natural disasters of recent decades. A new retreat house inspired by St. John Paul II's spiritual life is set for the official unveiling this summer. aiming to provide a dedicated space for group prayer and

0: spiritual renewal. The St. John Paul II Retreat House will be formally unveiled and blessed on August 26th. As an extension of the St. John Paul II National Shrine, the Retreat House is intended to encourage pilgrims to carry the saint's call to be not afraid into their pursuit of holiness. The Retreat House will welcome a range of groups, including parish ministries, campus organizations, Catholic schools, and pilgrims visiting the shrine. It includes 40 single-occupancy bedrooms, a dining hall, conference space, an oratory, and a library. The neighboring shrine houses a first-class relic of St. John Paul II and a 16,000-square-foot exhibit on his life, and holds daily Mass and confessions. This has been your Guadalupe Radio Network Daily News Brief. I'm Bailey Garland.
1: Thank you so much, Bailey, for bringing us those headlines. You can catch more of Bailey this afternoon on our sister show, The Quest, which airs at 4 p.m. Central, 5 p.m. Eastern on the Guadalupe Radio Network. She'll be joined today by Father Dominic Smith, talking about this notion. It's a great phrase from St. John Paul II. And he says, man cannot fully find himself except through a sincere gift of himself. On this feast of St. Martha, join them for a conversation on the powerful impact that serving others has on our lives. And it's a call-in show. Have your phones at the ready. You can interact directly there with Bailey Garland and Father Dominic Smith. Again, that airs at 4 p.m. Central, 5 p.m. Eastern on the Guadalupe Radio Network. If you're tuning in from somewhere that doesn't get The Quest, then you can join online, for example, the video version, like we're broadcasting even now. You're listening or watching Morning Joy, where truth matters. And I'm your host, Nick de la Torre. Let's go now to Dave Vacherez, the president of Annunciation Radio, for a reflection on today's scriptures.
2: Our word for today is devoured. Devoured. Now, again, if you're familiar with this segment, you know my word of the day is always positive. How can devoured be positive? Well, let's take a look at it. This is from the book of the prophet Jeremiah, chapter 15. Woe to me, mother, that you gave me birth, a man of strife and contention to all the land. I neither borrow nor lend, yet all curse me. When I found your words, I devoured them. When I found your words, I devoured them. They became my joy and the happiness of my heart because I bore your name, O Lord God of hosts. In that context, how is devoured a positive thing? I was hungry for them. They consumed me. What consumed me? Your word. Not only did it consume me, I was consumed by it. I was devoured by it. It changed me. It changed who I was. It changed my priority. It changed how I was received because I became a part of it and it became a part of me. In this case, being devoured or devouring a thing is a very positive thing based on what we are devouring. The word of God, Jeremiah says, when I discovered your word, I was so hungry for it, I devoured it. Brothers and sisters, that's a gift of the Holy Spirit. To be enlivened by the word of God, to be energized by the word of God, to be changed by the word of God. That's a work of the Spirit dwelling within us, stirring those things up in our hearts, in our minds, in our spirits. It's a gift from God, and it's a gift from God that we should all be asking for. As we read his word, as we are consumed by his word, as we consume his word. The gospel acclamation today, from the gospel of John chapter 15, verse 15, I call you my friend, says the Lord, for I have made known to you all that the Father has told me. Yes, he made it known to his disciples, his apostles, his followers then by word. They received that and then they passed it on to us, not only in the stories that they told, but eventually in what they wrote down, and that's what we have now. And how do we know the Father? How does Jesus introduce us to the Father? By the words that he gave us in the Holy Scriptures and through the large T, capital T traditions passed on through the church. Those are the sources for us to come to know the Father. Those are the sources that Jesus has given us to know the Father. The Gospel of Matthew, chapter 13 today, Jesus said to his disciples, the kingdom of heaven is like a treasure buried in a field, which a person finds and hides again, and out of joy goes and sells all that he has and buys that field. Again, the kingdom of heaven is like a merchant searching for a fine pearl. When he finds a pearl of great price, he goes and sells all that he has, and he buys that pearl. Brothers and sisters, the treasure that we hold in these earthen vessels, the treasure that we have come to know as followers of the Lord Jesus Christ, supersede everything. They are worth trading in everything that we might receive them. Trade in everything that we have that we might receive all of it. I don't want a portion of it. I want all of it. I want every gift that the Lord intends for me. I want to devour that thing that it might devour me. I want to consume that thing that it might consume me. And that in that consumption, I might become more and more and like God. That I might become more and more like God. That I might benefit from the gifts that he wants to give me because I have given myself over to the consumption of that thing. Devour, our word for today.
1: Thank you so much, Dave, for that powerful reflection this morning. You're listening to Morning Joy, where truth matters, and it's now time to take a look at our lesser-known saint of the day. Today we're going to look at the life of Saint Lupus. He was born in the late 4th century. Saint Lupus was a successful, wealthy lawyer whose life took a dramatic and holy turn. After 6 years of marriage, he and his wife mutually agreed to dedicate themselves entirely to God. Lupus gave his riches to the poor, entered a monastery, and became the reluctant yet fiercely devoted Bishop of Troyes. He was a true bishop of action, even traveling across the sea to Britain to defend the early church against dangerous heresies. His most legendary moment came when the ruthless Attila, the Hun, marched on his city. Lupus boldly walked out to meet the fearsome conqueror in the full bishop's regalia, and miraculously, the city was spared. May the extraordinary courage of St. Lupus inspire us, me, you, all of us, to step forward with bold faith when facing the seemingly unconquerable giants in our own lives. So, St. Lupus, please pray for us. And speaking of bold faith, we have more saints that lived boldly, like St. Thomas More. And we're going to use the life and the death of St. Thomas More as an opportunity to grow in holiness ourselves, along with Stephen Smith, right after this break. Don't go anywhere.
3: It's common for atheists to object to belief in God because it can't be proven false by empirical observation. But this objection fails because the principle it assumes, called the verification principle, is self-refuting. It states, a belief is true or false if and only if it can be verified or falsified by sense experience. Like the statement, it's snowing outside, which can prove true or false by looking out the window. But this principle is problematic because the principle itself can't be proven true or false by sense experience. Where in the universe is the truth value of this belief to be found? Can we see it under a microscope? The absurdity of these questions reveal that the principle itself cannot be proven true or false by sense experience, and thus is self-refuting. For this reason, the objection fails. I'm Carlo Broussard with the Ready Reason for Catholic Answers, Catholic.com.
4: 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We are exploring the strange and wonderful world of angels, demons, saints, mystical experiences, miracles, sacraments, and even our own souls and relationships. 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I'm Father Mike Driscoll, and I can't wait to hear from you on The Spirit World.
1: Good morning, my friend. Welcome back to Morning Joy, where truth matters. I'm your host, Nick De La Torre. And I'm excited this morning, in the midst of all of the good things God has already been doing for us here on Morning Joy, to put a bow on this goodness, truth, and beauty we've encountered this morning by looking at the life and death of St. Thomas More with author Stephen Smith from Hillsdale College. And Stephen has, you could say, become an expert on St. Thomas More. I actually had my own reversion to the faith, a radical transformation in my life at a university parish called St. Thomas More. And I love St. Thomas More. I think he's awesome. I'm excited to talk to someone this morning that might love St. Thomas More even more than I do. Good morning, Stephen. How are you?
5: Nick, it's great to be here. Thank you for having me on. Always happy to hear about a great St. Thomas More parish out there.
1: Absolutely, and it is one for sure. You know, a lot of people hear the name St. Thomas More. They might know a little bit about him, but I do believe that there's so much to be kind of squeezed out of his story that could benefit us. He's really a remarkable man. Could we start like at a high level for anyone watching or listening right now that is less than familiar with St. Thomas More? What is it about this man that is so noteworthy?
5: Well, he is the great, you know, leading citizen of England. And my own journey in studying Thomas More is I started with Man for All Seasons and was really struck by his courage and his integrity and his wit. And that began studying his life and writings more. And that's when I discovered, as many have as well, that there's just so much more to Thomas More. All of these writings, this long and rich and dramatic life, his love of friendship, his love of law, his commitment to personal integrity. In the 20th century, he was called a complete man at the time of his canonization. And I just think he's the man for our season, too, and a wonderful model for leaders, especially for parents, for educators, for friends. He really is that complete man. And there's just so much more to St. Thomas More than I ever thought when I first started out. And, you know, we edited at the Center for Thomas More Studies, the Essential Works of Thomas More, which provides all the major writings, 1,500 pages of them. And, I mean, most people don't realize that, you know, this guy wrote this much. I mean, look at this monster. I mean, this is a beautiful book. My man.
1: But you were referring to the size of the book for anyone listening on the radio. Yes.
5: amazing writer.
1: You said something very interesting there, that at the time of his canonization, he was being referred to as a complete man. It almost sounds like the kind of language G.K. Chesterton would use in his kind of poeticism and his literary prowess. What does it mean for St. Thomas More to be referred to as a complete man?
5: Well, that means he had a full and rich humanity that was, you know, developed, educated, formed, in all of our human richness, you know, in his relationships, in his virtues, in his thinking. He really is a complete man. You mentioned the Chesterton. Listeners should know that Chesterton made a prophecy about St. Thomas More. It is very interesting. He said in 1929 that Thomas More was more important in 1929 than at any time recently, but he said he'd be even more important in 100 years' time.
1: Wow.
5: And he did not explain what he meant. And we're okay. Coming up, of course, on we're coming up on 2029. I'm just saying.
1: So very interesting.
5: The Chestertonian prophecy is about to be fulfilled. But in all seriousness, the other big anniversary, right, is 2035, which is going to be 500 years since his martyrdom. So we're in this, you know, in a way, 10-year countdown or so. Working toward the 2035 anniversary. But yeah, that Chesterton, he said he's going to be truly important right about now, Nick. You know, we're going to need this guy. We're going to need this complete man right about now.
1: Well, Lord knows my wife would do well for me to be a complete man. So whatever I can do to absorb... Whatever I can do to absorb from St. Thomas More some of these qualities, the better. And speaking of his completeness, you know, a lot of people, if they're familiar with St. Thomas More, if there's one thing they're familiar with, it's that he was martyred and some of the story there. But even before that, you know, like in the work that you've done in writing the book that you wrote, you make reference to a life well-lived, not just a good death. And so what does it look like that for St. Thomas More to inspire our lives even before we get to the narrative related to his martyrdom?
5: Yeah, that's a great question. You know, it's very – I understand the martyrdom the finale. Like, I'm a Shakespeare guy, right? It's an incredible drama, and it is a glorious finale. So it's hard to beat dramatically, and the mind just goes there, right? But when you get to know him better, you realize how instructive the whole life is, and you can follow this complete man's footsteps from the beginning all the way to Tower Hill, to the Tower of London, and to his execution. And one of the big takeaways for me working on Moore and on the book was that he didn't just, you know, come to the Tower of London one day and decide, well, I'm going to get imprisoned and I'm going to get martyred. And it wasn't that way. He was deeply and well prepared for, you know, the trial of his lifetime. And you can see that when you study that whole life. You know, when you go back to his youth and you read the first letter to his mentor and you follow his professional footsteps, his intellectual footsteps as a writer, you see this profound sense that we need to be ready for life. We need to be prepared for life, especially if we're a leading citizen. And we need to be prepared for the real drama of it all. Challenges to our integrity, challenges to our fortitude, challenges to our love. The fact that, oh my goodness, like, you know, I'm going to get arrested. I'm going to get imprisoned. I'm going to get, you know, tried in a kangaroo court and have my head cut off. I mean, it's an incredibly instructive life overall. And one of the reasons that we at the Center for Thomas More Studies have also produced a free 8-part video series, Thomas More, a Leading Citizen, which anyone who would like to know the whole story can sign up for free at the center's website. Because the life as a whole is so instructive. When I was first starting out studying him, I was part of a team at the University of Dallas that led a group of young people to England. And we spent 3 weeks following Thomas More's footsteps from his youth to his death. And for me personally, that was an incredible experience, transformative. And again, to the point, it's the whole life that you really start to wonder about, and especially his preparation, his education, his professional work, the whole story about the man for all seasons, the complete man.
1: Wow, that's really, really great. And some people may not even know about the specifics surrounding that martyrdom. We have a couple of minutes left here before the break. Let's unpack a little bit of what transpired that would make him a martyr.
5: Yeah, well, in the book, The Last Riddle, starts on the morning that he was summoned to take the oath and to be interrogated over it. And it ends with his death. So the reader has an opportunity to follow his footsteps from that first morning when he is confronted with the oath to the end.
1: What is that oath?
5: And yeah, that's a good question. The oath, in the first oath that is a problem, is called the Oath of the Act of Succession. And the difficulty, more in the very first letter that readers will encounter in the book, they'll watch Thomas More be presented with the oath, read it again slowly, and then go, nope, I'm not going to take that, and it's against my conscience. And so the exact, you know, wording of that oath, you know, the exact wording can be a difficult thing to pin down. But the bottom line is the oath implied the supremacy of the king over the church, and it also affirmed the lawfulness of the second marriage to Anne Boleyn. So you had, you know, in my mind, two problems with the oath: the king's assertion of his authority over the church, and then the affirmation that the second marriage was lawful. And Thomas More had been a supporter of Queen Catherine. So he won't swear the oath. And he is then interrogated. Reasons are demanded. What's your problem, More? You know, he chooses to answer with silence. He was protected under the law by silence. And he is then imprisoned for 15 months and comes to public trial in July of the next year, 1535. So he would not swear in any way, shape, or form to the supremacy of the king over the church, to the, I think, the lawfulness of the second marriage. But in a way, this whole story is about the rule of law. I mean, Thomas More was a famous lawyer and a judge, his father as well. He loved the law. The law was good. You know, he is inclined to be and to understand profoundly the goodness and the need we have for law. Mm-hmm. At the end of his life, tyranny came for him in the shape of bad laws.
1: Wow.
5: And the showdown in the tower is between, you know, probably the greatest legal mind of his generation and tyranny. Earlier in his life, Nick, he wrote The History of Richard III. Yeah.
1: Stephen, what you just said is so interesting and relevant in our lives today. And I think that it might be kind of closing the loop on this question about Chesterton's prophecy. I want to keep diving into this with you, but we have to go to a break here. The book is called The Last Riddle, Advice on Living and Dying Well from the Imprisoned St. Thomas More. 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The link is in the description of today's episode. I want to thank Stephen Smith for being with us this morning. 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Remember, today's the only day guaranteed to us, so let's make it the best day ever. And before you go, I need you to know, Jesus loves you. Peace.
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0: heart. In the name of the Father, and of the Son, and of the Holy Spirit, the grace of our Lord Jesus Christ, and the love of God, and communion of the Holy Spirit be with you all.
1: And with your spirit.
0: Brothers and sisters, let us call to mind our sins and so prepare ourselves to celebrate the sacred mysteries. I confess to Almighty God, and to you, my brothers and sisters, that I have greatly sinned in my thoughts and in my words, in what I have done and what I have failed to do, through my most grievous fault. Therefore I ask the Blessed Mary, ever-Virgin, all the angels and saints, and you, my brothers and sisters, to pray for me to the Lord our God. May Almighty God have mercy on us, forgive us our sins, and bring us to everlasting life.
1: Amen.

0: Let us pray. Grant, we pray, Almighty God, that the example of your saints may spur us on to a better life, so that we who celebrate the memory of Saints Martha, Mary, and Lazarus may also imitate without ceasing their deeds. Through our Lord Jesus Christ, your Son, who lives and reigns with you in the unity of the Holy Spirit, God, forever and ever.
1: A reading from the book of the prophet Jeremiah. Woe to me, mother, that you gave me birth, a man of strife and contention to all the land. I neither borrow nor lend, yet all curse me. When I found your words, I devoured them. They became my joy and the happiness of my heart. Because I bore your name, O Lord God of hosts, I did not sit celebrating in the circle of merrymakers. Under the weight of your hand, I sat alone, because you filled me with indignation. Why is my pain continuous, my wound incurable, refusing to be healed? You have indeed become for me a treacherous brook, whose waters do not abide. Thus the Lord answered me, if you repent so that I restore you, in my presence you shall stand. If you bring forth the precious without the vile, you shall be my mouthpiece. Then it shall be they who turn to you, and you shall not turn to them. And I will make you toward this people a solid wall of brass. Though they fight against you, they shall not prevail. For I am with you to deliver and rescue you, says the Lord. I will free you from the hand of the wicked and rescue you from the grasp of the violent. The word of the Lord. God is my refuge on the day of distress.
0: God is my refuge on the day of distress.
1: Rescue me from my enemies, O my God. From my adversaries, defend me. Rescue me from evildoers. From bloodthirsty men, save me.
0: God is my refuge on the day of distress.
1: For behold, they lie in wait for my life. Mighty men come together against me. Not for any offense or sin of mine, O Lord.
0: God is my refuge on the day of distress.
1: O my strength, for you I watch. For you, O God, are my stronghold. As for my God, may his mercy go before me. May he show me the fall of my foes.
0: God is my refuge on the day of distress.
1: But I will sing of your strength and revel at dawn in your mercy. You have been my stronghold, my refuge in the day of distress.
0: God is my refuge on the day of distress.
1: O my strength, your praise will I sing, for you, O God, are my stronghold, my merciful God. God is my refuge on the day of distress.

0: The Lord be with you.
1: And with your spirit.
0: A reading from the Holy Gospel according to John.
1: Glory to you, O Lord.
0: Many of the Jews had come to Martha and Mary to comfort them about their brother Lazarus, who had died. When Martha heard that Jesus was coming, she went to meet him, but Mary sat at home. Martha said to Jesus, "Lord, if you had been here, my brother would not have died. But even now, I know that whatever you ask of God, God will give you." Jesus said to her, "Your brother will rise." Martha said to him, "I know he will rise in the resurrection on the last day." Jesus told her, "I am the resurrection and the life. Whoever believes in me, even if he dies, will live. And anyone who lives and believes in me will never die. Do you believe this?" She said to him, "Yes, Lord, I have come to believe that you are the Christ, the Son of God, the one who is coming into the world." The Gospel of the Lord.
1: Praise to you, Lord Jesus Christ.
0: Back in 2021, Pope Francis slightly modified this memorial from being the memorial of St. Martha to being that of Martha, Mary, and Lazarus, of having all three siblings celebrated together. And the readings that we hear today really speak to us something about divine friendship and about our relationship with God, our relationship with Jesus. In the first place, we can note that the prophet Jeremiah was operating during a tumultuous time in Israel when the people were giving themselves over to idolatry, and there were threats of the Babylonian Empire taking over Israel, which indeed happened. As Jeremiah is uttering his prophetic word that he had received from God, he is treated by the people with revilement, disdain, and disgust. They did not want to hear what Jeremiah had to say. His message was not a pleasing one to their ears, and so Jeremiah found himself a kind of outcast. And in the midst of that situation, Jeremiah is kind of complaining to the Lord about how he is being treated despite his fidelity and faithfulness to the word of God. Jeremiah ultimately is told by the Lord to continue to persevere in his relationship and in his prophetic ministry, and given a sign of hope that eventually things will be set aright. For us, Jeremiah is a reminder that friendship with God does not mean that we are immune from suffering, from mistreatment, or from isolation, but if we persevere, that God's presence is guaranteed to be continually with us, consoling us, and that at the end, ultimately, victory will be ours. In somewhat similar fashion, we can see Martha when she approaches Jesus with the words, "Lord, if you had been here, my brother would not have died." It's almost a little bit of a lament that Martha directs toward Jesus. "Jesus, if you had been here, things could have been different." This too, not unlike Jeremiah, there's a kind of lament in Martha's voice, wishing that things could be different or that Jesus could have made things different. But all the while, what we notice with Martha is her continual trust in the Lord. She has her little lament, but above all, she continues to trust, and then she gives us one of the great professions of faith in the New Testament when she says, "Yes, Lord, I have come to believe that you are the Christ, the Son of God." We see, though, with Martha this kind of honesty and openness in her communication with Jesus. She isn't afraid to share that she has this little lament in her heart. She opens it up to the Lord, who then in dialogue opens to Martha an entirely different pathway going forward. And this too reminds us that in our prayer life, in our relationship with Jesus, that we are called to be open in our communication. Yeah, maybe even there can be times in our prayer where we are lamenting things or maybe even wishing things can be different. But like Martha, we are always called to continue to trust and believe that all is in the Lord's hands and that he is guiding things according to his purposes. Mary, of course, is famous for being the one who was sitting at the feet of Jesus while Martha was busy serving. In Mary, we see that dimension of friendship, of wanting to be in the presence of the beloved, and of Mary's loving contemplation of Jesus, which we know is also certainly called to be a part of our prayer life and our friendship with God, that we too would be contemplators of the truth and of God's love, and would reside to be remaining in his presence. And finally, Lazarus, who we do not have many words from in the gospel. Lazarus is a kind of silent testimony and witness to hope. Lazarus is the one who is resuscitated from the dead as a sign of the upcoming resurrection of Jesus, and ultimately a sign of hope pointing toward our own resurrection. Lazarus, then, for us, is really a sign that friendship with Jesus, above all for us, is also going to be hope, to know that our lives are in his hands and that he is leading us toward our ultimate communion with him. And so today, my brothers and sisters, as we go forward, let us ask the Lord that we would continue to grow in our friendship with him, to know that Jesus said, "I have called you my friends," that we would openly and honestly communicate with him, and that above all, we would always trust, persevere, and contemplate his presence in love. Amen. Trusting in our Heavenly Father's mercy, let us bring our petitions before him. For Holy Father, Pope Leo, and for all bishops, for their physical and spiritual needs, we pray to the Lord.
2: Lord, hear our prayer.
0: For the sick and the suffering, that they would be given consolation in their faith and the courage and perseverance to unite their sufferings with Christ on the cross, we pray to the Lord.
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0: For our family, friends, benefactors, for those who've asked for our prayers, for those joining us online and through Guadalupe Radio Network, and for all those enrolled in the Salt Mass Association, we pray to the Lord.
2: Lord, hear our prayer.
0: For an increase in vocations to the sacred priesthood and religious life, we pray to the Lord.
2: Lord, hear our prayer.
0: For those intentions that we hold in our heart, we pray to the Lord.
2: Lord, hear our prayer.
0: Merciful Father, we thank you for hearing our petitions and granting our prayers through Christ our Lord.
2: Amen.

0: Pray, brothers and sisters, that my sacrifice and yours may be acceptable to God the Almighty Father.
1: May the Lord accept the sacrifice at your hands for the praise and glory of his name, for our good and the good of all his holy church.
0: As we proclaim your wonders and your saints, O Lord, we humbly implore your majesty that as their homage of love was pleasing to you, so too our dutiful service may find favor in your sight through Christ our Lord.
1: Amen.

0: Let us give thanks to the Lord our God.
1: It is right and just.
0: It is truly right and just, our duty and our salvation, always and everywhere to give you thanks, Lord, Holy Father, Almighty and Eternal God. For you are praised in the company of your saints, and in crowning their merits, you crown your own gifts.

support, so that encouraged by so great a cloud of witnesses, we may run as victors in the race before us, and win with them the imperishable crown of glory through Christ our Lord. And so with the angels and archangels, and with the great multitude of the saints, we sing the hymn of your praise, as without end we acclaim.

Domini, Hosanna in excelsis. You are indeed holy, O Lord, the fount of all holiness. Make holy, therefore, these gifts, we pray, by sending down your Spirit upon them like the dewfall, so that they may become for us the body and blood of our Lord Jesus Christ. At the time he was betrayed and entered willingly into his passion, he took bread and, giving thanks, broke it and gave it to his disciples, saying, "Take this, all of you, and eat of it, for this is my body which will be given up for you." In a similar way, when supper was ended, he took the chalice and, once more giving thanks, he gave it to his disciples, saying, "Take this, all of you, and drink from it, for this is the chalice of my blood, the blood of the new and eternal covenant, which will be poured out for you and for many for the forgiveness of sins. Do this in memory of me."

Set us free. Therefore, as we celebrate the memorial of his death and resurrection, we offer you, Lord, the bread of life and the chalice of salvation, giving thanks that you've held us worthy to be in your presence and minister to you. Humbly we pray that, partaking of the body and blood of Christ, we may be gathered into one by the Holy Spirit. Remember, Lord, your church spread throughout the world, and bring her to the fullness of charity together with Leo, our Pope, and Mario, our bishop, and all the clergy. Remember also our brothers and sisters who have fallen asleep in the hope of the resurrection, and all who have died in your mercy. Welcome them into the light of your face. Have mercy on us all, we pray, that with the Blessed Virgin Mary, Mother of God, with Blessed Joseph, her spouse, with the blessed apostles and all the saints who have pleased you throughout the ages, we may merit to be co-heirs to eternal life, and may praise and glorify you through your Son, Jesus Christ.

0: Sed libera nos a malo. 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

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Behold him who takes away the sins of the world. Blessed are those called to the supper of the Lamb. Lord, I am not worthy that you should enter under my roof, but only say the word and my soul shall be healed.

For those joining us online and through Guadalupe Radio, let us pray together the act of spiritual communion. My Jesus, I believe that you are present in the most holy sacrament. I love you above all things, and I desire to receive you into my soul. Since I cannot at this moment receive you sacramentally, come at least spiritually into my heart. I embrace you as if you were already there, and unite myself wholly to you. Never permit me to be separated from you. Amen.

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1: May the holy reception of the body and blood of your only begotten Son, O Lord, turn us away from the cares of this fallen world, so that, following the example of Saints Martha, Mary, and Lazarus, we may grow in sincere love for you on earth and rejoice to behold you for eternity in heaven, through Christ our Lord.
2: Amen.
0: The Lord be with you.
2: And with your spirit.
0: May Almighty God bless you, the Father, and the Son, and the Holy Spirit.
2: Amen.
0: Go and announce the gospel of the Lord.
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0: Saint Michael the Archangel, defend us in battle. Be our defense against the wickedness and snares of the devil. May God rebuke him, we humbly pray. And do thou, O Prince of the heavenly host, by the power of God, thrust into hell Satan and all the evil spirits who prowl about the world, seeking the ruin of souls. Amen.
1: Prayer of Deliverance. Almighty God and Father, we beg thee, through the intercession and help of the archangels Saint Michael, Raphael, and Gabriel, for the deliverance of our brothers and sisters who are enslaved by the evil one, from anxiety, sadness, and obsessions.
2: We implore thee, deliver us, O Lord.
1: From hatred, fornication, and envy.
2: We implore thee, deliver us, O Lord.
1: From thoughts of jealousy, rage, and death.
2: We implore thee, deliver us, O Lord.
1: From every thought of suicide and abortion.
2: We implore thee, deliver us, O Lord.
1: From every form of sinful sexuality.
2: We implore thee, deliver us, O Lord.
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2: We implore thee, deliver us, O Lord.
1: From every sort of spell, malefice, witchcraft, and every form of the occult.
2: We implore thee, deliver us, O Lord.
1: Thou who said, peace I leave with you, my peace I give unto you. Grant that through the intercession of the Virgin Mary, we may be liberated from every demonic influence and enjoy thy peace always. In the name of Christ our Lord. Amen.
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1: Welcome to Catholic Connection with Teresa Tomeo, keeping you connected to your faith and your world. 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
2: And it's a Wednesday morning. It is Wednesday, July 29th, 2026. Great to be with you on a Wednesday and every day here at EWTN's Catholic Connection, Monday through Friday. Hope you're having a beautiful day so far. It is going to be very warm in parts of the country, and more storms are expected. We will give you the weather forecast in just a second. Excited to speak with our dear friend Joan Lewis today as well, because she has been following closely a number of different stories out of the Vatican, including this beautiful concert that's going on today. The Holy Father is actually going back to Castel Gandolfo, even though he wrapped up his time of R&R on Monday. He's going back there for a beautiful concert this evening with a youth choir from the Andrea Bocelli Foundation, and the maestro himself will be there singing with those young people. What an amazing opportunity for just such beauty and lovely music and such a grand location. So we will learn about that as well. I'm kind of going backwards. I'm left-handed, can't help it. And then we'll also be talking about a big case. I don't know if you saw this story, but it's out there now, and we've been covering it as well on our various news outlets. But we're going to be checking in with the Thomas More Society, and we're going to talk about another big pro-life win for a father who won a case against a previous administration and the Department of Justice under the Biden administration after his arrest for allegedly violating the FACE Act. It's a big, big win, and it makes a real statement in terms of our religious freedoms. And then again, as I mentioned, Shrines and Wonders Wednesday. A couple of items I want to discuss with you today. I may talk about a beautiful place that Deacon Dominic and I discovered before we came back to the States, and that is the lovely Tuscan town of Pienza. Tuscany, unfortunately, has suffered similarly to what the Amalfi Coast has been going through in the region of Campania, just excessive tourism to the point where you can't even walk in some places. It's so crowded.

0: patreon.com/St. Francis. And if you'd like to make a donation to the network, by doing so, you will get a copy of my brand new book, Volume 2 of Italy, Shrines and Wonders, Discovering Sacred Spaces and Fascinating Places in the Life of St. Francis of Assisi. Hour number two, I'm going to be joined by my dear friend, a very close friend. I also call her my sister. We're very, very close. We've been besties for years. We have been on the phone this morning. We have been emailing back and forth. We are very upset about the media and their culpability, which is becoming even more transparent with the hearings that are going on right now in Washington, where Dr. Anthony Fauci is testifying, brought in by subpoena, not voluntarily, over documents, over 1,000 pages of documents. People are referring to them as diaries when they're actually written on a government computer during the whole COVID crisis. And there's so many contradictory statements that he made, writing things to himself and then saying the opposite in public. But what we'll concentrate on in our 2 cents segment is how the media just embraced him and pushed out any other voice, any other opinion. It was only Dr. Fauci with whom they could speak and with whom anyone could actually have any type of conversation on what was happening with COVID. So we'll talk about that in our 2 cents segment. And Vanessa's going to share a story about how she was treated by her, whom she thought were her longtime friends in secular media here in the southeastern Michigan area. Because you remember, Vanessa and I were friends. We first became friends when we were street reporters in Detroit. And she just raised a question on Facebook. Okay, let's see what Anthony Fauci has to say, of course. But what about other medical experts? Why aren't we talking to other people? Why is there only one singular source on this worldwide story that's affecting everyone around the world, right? Everybody, in every circumstance. And she says there are reporters that still don't talk to her today because she asked them, since when do we only use one source, especially in such a big story? So we'll discuss. And then wrapping up, of course, with Michael O'Neill. This will be really interesting. There is a new story that we're looking at, actually 2 stories. One related to appearances of the Virgin Mary that the church is now investigating, and another relating to a statue in southern Italy of Padre Pio. Taking a look at when we see these types of phenomenon happening, how the church looks into it, doesn't ignore it, but takes the time to investigate before declaring it becoming a miracle. So, perfect person to talk to about these situations, Michael O'Neill and the Miracle Hunter, of course, here on EWTN. Let's take a look at the weather. As I mentioned, we still have some issues. We have dangerous and extreme heat remaining across portions of the southern part of the country. Heavy rainfall bringing significant flash flooding across portions of the Mid-Atlantic and Northeast, and that will be through this evening. And then we have additional flash flooding concerns across New England today. And we have heavy thunderstorms bringing another flash flood-like risk to the Four Corners region, especially to the burn scar area. So keep that in mind. Already 6 minutes past the hour, you are listening to EWTN's Catholic Connection. Let's get started with the news at 6 minutes, as I said, past the hour on a Wednesday. At least 13 people, officials say, have now been confirmed dead in yesterday's major earthquake in Japan. The quake, initially reported as magnitude 7.1 but later revised to 6.8, hit just as rush hour was getting underway in the southern portion of the country. Several buildings collapsed, including a shopping mall that left people trapped inside. Several people are still also unaccounted for, and aftershocks have been felt in the region along the coast, and thousands still remain without power. The U.S. and Saudi Arabia launching airstrikes on Iranian-backed groups in Iraq. The attacks carried out late yesterday come after Iran launched ballistic missiles at U.S. forces in the Mideast, and in a post on X, U.S. Central Command saying all of the missiles were successfully intercepted. President Trump bid farewell to South Carolina Senator Lindsey Graham yesterday while speaking at Graham's funeral service at Washington's National Cathedral, the president calling Graham a beloved friend and a giant of the U.S. Senate.
1: Lindsey rose from a small town in rural South Carolina, a place he loved so much, to become a constant fixture of American politics at the highest level.
0: Trump listing some of Graham's biggest accomplishments also as a U.S. senator.
1: He secured record funding for our military as a budget committee chairman. He delivered the largest investment in border security in history. And last year, he shepherded the passage of the largest tax cuts in American history.
0: Trump also praising Graham's sister, Darlene, who was a

0: appointed to serve the remainder of his term. The president saying Graham lived to the fullest and died doing the work he was born to do. The president going on to say their relationship evolved over the years into a very close friendship, with the two bonding over their love of golf. Lawmakers from both sides of the aisle packing the cathedral for the service, along with several world leaders. Graham passing away unexpectedly on July 11th at the age of 71. And Mark Mayfield tells us a sanctions bill sponsored by the late Senator Graham is receiving bipartisan support.
1: The bill would double the amount of tariffs on countries that continue buying Russian oil and gas. It would also renew sanctions on Iran that were set to expire at the end of the year. On Tuesday night, the bill passed in the Senate on an 86-12 procedural vote. Final passage in the Senate is expected late this week. The vote came shortly after the funeral of the late Republican senator. President Trump has indicated he will support the measure. I'm Mark Mayfield.
0: Currently happening in Washington right now, Dr. Anthony Fauci is testifying in the Senate today. The hearing began at 8:30 regarding newly released documents and past statements on COVID-19. Now, the documents were 1,000 pages of his pandemic-era writings and contradict his public statements, according to Paul Rand, on COVID-19's origin. Now, the comments are considered a government records, and they were created on a government computer by a federal employee. Fauci was subpoenaed last month by Senator Paul of Kentucky, chair of the Senate Homeland Security and Governmental Affairs Committee, after refusing to testify voluntarily regarding his role in setting policy during the pandemic. Among those gathered in the hearing room, according to the New York Post this morning, is CIA whistleblower James Erdman III, who claimed to the same panel back in May that Fauci improperly influenced intelligence analysis about the origins of COVID to downplay findings that it most likely resulted from a lab accident in China. Officials are investigating after they say more than 30 water systems across the state of Minnesota were targeted in a coordinated cyber attack. Cybersecurity specialist Bryce Austin says the attack over the weekend on Sunday and Monday was designed to be destructive, plain and simple, he says.
2: It's a wake-up call to all critical infrastructure in all states. We need to be prepared for cyber attacks. It's not a question of if, it's a question of when.
0: Officials, however, say the drinking water does remain safe and most affected residents have not been asked to change their water use. Minnesota IT Services, working with state and federal agencies, including the FBI, as investigators assess the impact and help affected communities restore operations. Officials say the focus now is strengthening defenses against future cyber threats. And in the race for Senate in Texas, Democrat James Tallarico has been using what he claims is his Christian faith as a way to attract moderate Republicans. But at a rally north of Dallas, his opponent, Ken Paxton, this week, pointing out how his actions and the issues he supports raise some serious concerns.
3: How he concocts this idea that the Bible is pro-abortion. I'm still trying to figure out the argument, but he makes it.
0: Tallarico also openly supports men playing in women's sports. During a debate on legislation banning women in women's sports, he said God is non-binary and there are six genders. He also has co-authored DEI-related legislation and opposed restrictions on so-called gender-affirming care, arguing it is not child abuse. Florida's Catholic bishops are urging state residents to work to bring about an end to the death penalty, describing it as a culture of death and incompatible with a full Catholic understanding of the value of human life. EWTNnews.com recording the eight leaders, including the Archbishop of Miami, Thomas Wensky, issuing the message amid large numbers of executions in Florida, the state executing 19 condemned prisoners back in 2025, helping drive a rise in capital punishment throughout the United States. Pope Leo, having just concluded his vacation at Castel Gandolfo in Italy, returning there, as we mentioned at the top of the hour, and Joan Lewis will be mentioning this, he'll be returning there today for a beautiful musical prayer service featuring tenor Andre Bocelli. As announced on July 27th by the Holy See Press Office, Holy Father will lead a moment of prayer at the Canticle of Peace, sponsored by the Andrea Bocelli Foundation, ABF, and hosted by the Borgo Laudatio Si, which is part of the Pontifical Gardens at Castel Gandolfo. The Holy Father will have recently concluded his vacation, of course, there, having stayed from July 5th all the way through Monday, July 27th. The music featuring Bocelli and the ABF Voices of Choir, made up of 164 children and young people, from war-torn regions in an effort to promote peace through song. And again, that is this evening in the Castel Gandolfo area, which is south of Rome. The Senate has voted to make Jay Clayton the next director of national intelligence. It was a 51-47 party line vote yesterday. Clayton is a former Securities and Exchange Commission chair and currently U.S. attorney for the Southern District of New York. And the Federal Reserve is expected to announce its interest rate decisions today. Several federal officials have recently expressed concern about persistently high inflation, and a majority of investors polled believe the Fed will hold rates steady. President Trump, meanwhile, calling for an interest rate cut. It is a Wednesday. We appreciate your listenership. A big pro-life breaking story we're covering for you, and a victory, a big pro-life victory. We'll explain with the Thomas More Society up next.
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5: Hi, this is Mike Aquilino with a few words about St. Callistus. He courted controversy. As a young man, he was convicted of mishandling money. Yet he found himself ordained to the clergy and then made pope. As pontiff, he was known for mercy, perhaps because he had experienced mercy. He died a martyr around the year 222.
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9: As Catholics and as Christians, we're called to find the Christ in one another, and we have to serve each other in order to do that. One of the really great things about our school is just the service that the students give to each other. For example, we have kindergarten through eighth grade in our building, and you can regularly see the older middle school students serving the younger students that they meet in the hallway. If they need help to get their snow clothes on, or if they need help carrying their lunch tray in the cafeteria, then those are just great day-to-day service opportunities that are highly encouraged at our Catholic school, and the kids are regularly recognized for doing those small acts that really are big acts.
8: 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Take a tour and ask questions. Explore financial aid options that may be available. You just might find your own real reasons to choose Catholic education for your child. 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
0: Thanks so much for listening to EWTN's Catholic Connection, middle of the week, the last week of July. An honor to have Steve Crampton with us, senior counsel for the amazing Thomas More Society. And there's a big pro-life victory that's been reported. And if you haven't heard about it, we will give you the full story here. Reading a lead from a couple of the news stories that are out there from the more conservative websites. A Christian father of 11 reaching a settlement with the Department of Justice after facing up to 10 years in prison for protesting at a Tennessee abortion facility in March of 2021. He was originally convicted of violating the FACE Act, a federal law that prohibits threats or force of obstruction or inflict property damage intended to interfere with reproductive health care services. That's a quote from the act. The 1994 law was used by former President Joe Biden's Justice Department to aggressively persecute pro-life activists following the overturning of Roe v. Wade in June of 2022. So, Steve, take us back. What happened? And this is a huge, huge pro-life victory. Congratulations and thanks for joining us.
12: Well, amen. Thank you for having us. The lead, as you said, is that we were able to reach a very favorable settlement with the Department of Justice over the wrongs that had been inflicted on Paul Vaughn. But to take it back into October of 2022, if you'll recall, it was June of 22 when the Supreme Court finally reversed Roe against Wade and the left went apoplectic.
0: Right.
12: So the Biden team basically enlisted every asset they had and devoted virtually untold resources to going after pro-lifers. So first week of October, Paul Vaughn was arrested at gunpoint in front of his wife and seven children that were still at home, and hauled off in cuffs to the jail in Nashville, and charged, as you said, with both a misdemeanor face violation, the actual so-called obstruction, which, of course, Paul never obstructed. But then they threw on, for the first time in our nation's history, the felony conspiracy against right, the KKK Act holdover that claimed that he and others were conspiring, ironically, to deprive the pro-abort women of their federal rights, which, of course, neither the Constitution nor federal law recognizes. So depriving Paul of his First Amendment rights in the name of a fake deprivation of rights on the conspiracy charge. And then he was convicted of on both counts. We were aggressively pursuing an appeal when President Trump graciously pardoned Paul and the other pro-lifers in January of 25. So this lawsuit claim filed back in July of 25, resulting in this settlement. So we are obviously very pleased for Paul and his family. Maybe they can put some of their pieces back together again and help their kids with the trauma that they endured. But I think more importantly, as you're probably aware, Teresa, the Trump Department of Justice has exposed the extraordinary abuse of power by the Biden administration in these reports, including the weaponization of the FACE Act report, which kind of gave rise to this claim in the first place. And we just see how politicized and completely untethered we have become as a nation with regard to folks just pursuing their own private agendas. So praise God for the DOJ doing the right thing here.
0: So two questions, Steve. And by the way, if you're just joining us, Steve Crampton is with us, the senior counsel for the Thomas More Society, talking about a victory, a big pro-life victory for a pro-life father who won a case against a previous administration after his arrest in 2000, a few years ago, 2022, correct?
12: Correct.
0: Yeah. All right. So this case is very similar to another pro-life dad, the one involving which was also so egregious in terms of arrested at his home, they wake up the family and DEA shows up, all these agents show up banging on the door with bulletproof vests, very dramatic. And that was a case of Mark Houck. So then we have this is a second really big victory with Paul, correct? Very similar to the other case.
12: Very true. Yes. As a matter of fact, and we represented Mark right. Houck as well in that case. So,
0: what happens under a new administration? Could this decision be changed? These decisions involving false
12: Great fathers? Question. No, they cannot. But what they can do, of course, is go back to weaponizing the FACE Act and abusing their authority, which is one reason why we continue to press pretty hard for the entire repeal of the FACE Act. And we have some friends on the Hill, like Chip Roy in the House and Senator Lee in the Senate, but it hasn't really gained traction. And I'm afraid that, it remains a lethal weapon just sort of lying there to be picked up, as you say, by the next administration.
0: Apparently, in this arrest, too, it was so dramatic and frightening. Three of the children were basically held at gunpoint by an agent in the yard.
12: Yes, it's really an extraordinary thing because it's as if I think they knew the routine that Paul's family undertook. They were part of a homeschool co-op, and this was a Friday morning when they attend co-op. So some of the kids were already outside waiting on dad and the rest of the family to come out to the car. And the agent showed up, corralled these three kids into the side of the yard and held them again, more or less at gunpoint, while they continued with the arrest and takedown of Paul at the front door. So, you know, the trauma that these kids endured and the angst and, you know, just kind of the thoughts of are law enforcement folks good or are they evil here kind of stuff is really hard to calculate. And, of course, money doesn't really solve that. But there's only so much that the Trump administration could do, and I think they really did an extraordinary job in trying to right the wrongs of the Biden administration and to expose them so that in the future, hopefully, this is not repeated ever again.
0: This was all meant for drama, and they knew the media would pick it up and run with it and paint this man and his family as evil people, and this is what we do to people who don't kowtow to our agenda. But here's the thing. I've covered so many crime stories in my many years as a secular reporter long before I came into Catholic media. Mm-hmm. There is no reason they had to approach it this way. They could go up. They could. The guy wasn't being accused of killing 20 people, God forbid, or something like that. Go exactly. up, knock on the door. We need to take you in for questioning. We need to arrest you right now. Do it quietly. Don't traumatize the family. I'm not saying it was right that they arrested him, but there was a way that they could have approached this much more, I think, calmly.
12: So true. We would love to have pursued that in discovery, and unfortunately we didn't get there. But yeah, the FBI agent that supervised this arrest quickly left the force voluntarily.
0: Oh, gee,
12: after
0: shocker.
12: This. So, mm-hmm. yeah, yeah. Ironically, he's now like security at some Christian university. So beware there,
0: yeah.
12: too. Right?
0: Wow. Wow. So what does this say to those of us? Because I think these kinds of stories, unfortunately, don't get out beyond a lot of the conservative outlets, Catholic media, evangelical media. And people simply do not know what has gone on and what will go on under different types of governments, depending on where they stand on these crucial issues.
12: Yes, I really do. I wholeheartedly agree. And I think, it's a reminder of the old adage that eternal vigilance is basically the cost of our liberties. We cannot go to sleep, whether it's President Trump in office or another Biden or who knows what may follow. We have got to watch the watchers. And mm-hmm. the reports that have been released, there are several now, one on religious liberty, too, by right. the Trump DOJ, really need to be studied and mastered, because it's basically a blueprint for how they did it before, and we've mm-hmm. got to prevent them from doing it again.
0: Right, right. And that's readily available right on the DOJ website. So, and there's a summary of that
12: that's
0: report,
12: right.
0: of the Religious Committee report, which is very quick to read and some excellent points and has many of the testimonies in a very, I would say, condensed form. So that would be a real eye-opener for people if they don't believe this is going on, in addition to stories like this with Paul and Mark, which we know made big news in the Christian world. Thank you so much for your great work at the Thomas More Society. Really appreciate it, Steve. God bless you. And we've been following also the big case in California with Heartbeat
12: Thank
0: International.
12: You.
0: We're doing updates on that. We'll be right back. Shrines and Wonders Wednesday coming up, taking you to the beautiful Tuscan town of Pienza.
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16: With Teresa Tamia.

But here's something funny. I love the way the Lord works. So Steve Crampton, our guest, of course, in the last segment from Thomas More Society, heard me talking about Pienza in Tuscany. And he said to me during the break, I'm going to Pienza in 2 weeks. My son recommended it. So we were talking about how beautiful it is. Now, I was told about Pienza by my dear friend, John Hill from Corporate Travel. And he said, you have to go, T. It is right up your alley. It is so quaint. It's much quieter than the other touristy towns in Tuscany. So I've had kind of an issue with Tuscany and the Amalfi Coast recently because as someone who was always trying to recommend off the beaten path, right? My Italy books are all about that. Now, of course, I take you to the big places. In the first book, Volume 1 of Shrines and Wonders, I'm talking about Rome. I'm talking about Florence. I do the whole thing on the Amalfi Coast. We talk about Venice. We talk about all of these big places. These are must-dos if you're going to Italy, no doubt. But unfortunately, I always try to be very honest with my clients, not to be a Debbie Downer, but okay, if you're going especially in the summer, which is the worst time to go because of the crowds, because of all the Europeans who vacation in the summertime, especially in August, and also because of the heat. It is just really oppressive and exhausting if you're trying to tour during the heat. And of course, I'm always trying to give people the best advice. And if you want to experience a real Italy, okay, go see the big places. Obviously, you need to see the David. You need to see the Duomos. You need to see the Ponte Vecchio and maybe have a drink along the Arno. I totally get it, and I advise that as well. But if you want that real experience, you need to discover these places that give you a real slice of Italian life. It also have beautiful churches. Churches which many people don't visit because they get caught up in the large cities. And so we always like to spend our weekends, now that we live in Italy part-time, to discover something new. And there's so much to discover. We've been going to Italy for, this is 2026, for almost 26 years now. And it is amazing to me how much there still is to see, especially in terms of shrines and churches and just amazing things to experience. And so I wanted to try out this town because it wasn't too far from us, actually. We live kind of on the border of in Umbria, but we're on the border of Umbria and Tuscany. Umbria is still my favorite because it really is the real Italy. But I said, okay, we'll give Tuscany another chance. Now, last year, we decided we were having lunch above Lago di Tresimino, which is also on the border of Tuscany and Umbria. It is a beautiful lake, very popular with people in Umbria and eastern Tuscany, so they don't have to go all the way out to the coast to get some water sports and vacation by the water. It has a lot of boating and different things, and there's Isla Maggiore that you can go, and St. Francis spent a whole Lent there shortly before he died, so it's a really pretty place to go. But we were sitting there having lunch in Castigliano del Lago, which is above Lago di Tresimino, and saying, "Yeah, you know, we're like 25 minutes from Montepulciano, which is a big tourist town. It's not a big town, but it's a big tourist town famous for its wine. We haven't been there in like 15 years. Let's go back." I was so disappointed. It was so pretty the first time we went to Montepulciano and Montepulciano. And now, unfortunately, that little wine town has turned into pretty much a giant T-shirt shop, very similar, unfortunately, to the Amalfi Coast. And so when my friend John told me about Pienza, he said, no, he said, you will love this, T, you will absolutely love it. And he was right. So Pienza is only about 90 minutes from Umbria, and it's known for a number of things, great wines, of course, especially red wines, but they also produce some really good white wines, including sparkling white wine. But what it's really known for is its pecorino cheese in addition to its beauty. And it also, by the way, is a World Heritage Site in the Val di Orcia. It was founded by Pope Pius in the 15th century and is actually a place of all kinds of artistic events as well. They have many galleries and many art shows. But if you go to visittuscany.com, and if you look up Pienza, you'll see this image. And it is so pretty because the city is walled, and it sits above, as I said, the Val di Orcia. And the city is known, again, for several things, including its food products, such as cheese. Pienza. So let me read a little bit. An ideal city founded based on beauty. Pienza is a gem in the Val di Orcia,
and, of course, a huge Catholic connection, very important to us, obviously, known as the city of Pope Pius II, who was born there in 1405. Once he became pope, he wanted to transform his humble birthplace, Corsignano, into an urban architectural treasure. Therefore, he entrusted the total renovation of the village to the architect Bernardo Rossellino. Okay? And in just 4 years, from 1459 to 1462, they defined the harmonious and typically 15th century appearance of present-day Pienza. So it is a beautiful place. It's a kind of place where you can go and, you know, stroll the streets. And we were there in, we came home to the States on the 20th. We were there the weekend before. Now, it was a pretty hot day, but it was nice because it wasn't overly crowded. There were people, and the restaurants were full, but it wasn't to the point where you couldn't move or you felt overwhelmed by the crowds. Now, it's important to note that it was recognized as a World Heritage Site. And by the way, in the Cathedral of the Assumption, you can find important and remarkable paintings by several artists of the time. And there's a lovely bell tower that stands above a crypt that is centuries old. Inside the former school of San Carlo, you can find the Archaeological Museum of Pienza, a building of medieval origin with archaeological and Etruscan collections on display. Now, this is something that is so crazy amazing about that part of Italy and the influence of the Etruscans. There is so much history there in terms of going back and tracing the roots of those who were in Italy in the early days. The Romans, of course, the Etruscans were before the Romans, but it's such, there's nowhere you could go in Italy and not find a museum, a church, a building with something that is so historic and worth seeing. So my suggestion, if you have Tuscany on your Italy bucket list, and by the way, you can still buy all the famous red wine that they offer in Tuscany, right, that people, you know, are looking for, but you don't have to go to the crowded places. The commercial places. You can get great cheese, you can get great sausages and meats, you can get the experience of Tuscany, have a real old Tuscany feel without the craziness, without the crowds, and head over to Pienza. Now, here's the other cool thing about Pienza. It's a great place to visit for a day. I mean, it's beautiful to stay overnight, especially the views of the Val d'Orcia. But you could visit it easily from Florence, a little bit further from Siena, or even if you're staying, let's say, in Cortona, which is a beautiful Tuscan city. That's another lovely place. And, of course, St. Rita of Cortona, St. Margaret of Cortona as well. Great place to visit, Cortona, Pienza, but concentrating on Pienza because we were just there 2 weeks ago. And, of course, because of the Catholic connection, known as the city of Pope Pius II. We'll be right back.

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6: Welcome back. Always lovely to speak with my dear friend Joan Lewis, and she has spent some time recently in Castel Gandolfo, of course, where the Pope just wrapped up his R&R, rest and relaxation, vacation, but he's going back there because there's a beautiful concert with the one, the only Andrea Bocelli and the choir of 164 young people from around the world. So, Joni, you did some more discovering of Castel Gandolfo. Lucky you. How was it?
7: Absolutely unreal. Because I'd been there before. Right. I like a lot of other people, you go for a couple hours, half a day, whatever. But I was there overnight, three nights. And
6: wow.
7: The thing is, I've been there. I know the town. I know the environs. I've eaten in so many good restaurants. And I've been many, many times inside the Apostolic Palace. My first visit was, oh, gosh, when I started working at the Vatican in the 90s. And the Cardinal... American Cardinal, who headed the Vatican, was able to get me a driver one day. I wanted to do an article for the Vatican Information Service on the papal residence. John mm-hmm. Paul was away. He was away on vacation in northern Italy, but he was going to be coming to Castel Gandolfo. And so anyway, I got a car and a driver, went out there, and Saverio Petrillo was at the time... And when he retired, it was a total of 55 years, he was the director of the papal villas. So the villa and then Villa Barberini, where the Pope is, has been in the past, and the papal gardens and the papal farm, everything. And so I spent five of the most glorious hours imaginable exploring every room in the papal palace, the apostolic palace. So to go back this weekend and just be part of the people, sit down at some of the, you know, wonderful restaurants and have a Prosecco as the sun is setting and et cetera, et cetera. But what did I discover? So I get there Friday night, and I went to the main town square. It was like 100 feet from my hotel. And I get to the main town square, and I think it was 8 o'clock or something. And I had a Prosecco, and all of a sudden there's all kinds of people populating the square, and I'm hearing something about peaches. And then what do I see the next day and Sunday? But the 90th Castel Gandolfo Peach Festival. So they have this every year, and, you know, obviously peaches grown in the neighborhood. But the main part this year, this was such fun, the main part this year was a bake-off in the main square.
6: How fun.
7: Oh, I know. Art Shaw, who's a chef from Chicago, he was in town for a number of days. And he has a whole bunch of restaurants in Chicago. Chef Art Smith. And so he and another Chicago chef will eventually, seems it'll be spring next year, be opening a restaurant in the Villa Barberini part of Castel Gandolfo. And so he was in town, and this is all part of this program of Laudato Si, where one of the things Laudato Si offers are cooking classes to people who, you know, are down and out but don't have a trade. Okay, so let's go back to the weekend. And so there's a table set up in the square, beautiful flowers, and all the contents to make peach cobbler. And then there's two tables, one on either side of Chef Smith, and there's two Italian grandmothers and their granddaughters. They were probably 10 or 11 years old. And so they're going to have the big bake-off. They have all the same thing. They have flowers, and they have all the ingredients. And so the chef, with the help of a translator, he explains the recipe, and as he's putting things together, the grandmothers are putting things, and granddaughters, putting things together. And so then the idea was, this is going to be a contest. And so it began about 6 o'clock, and they were pretty much ready to put stuff in the oven at 6:30, but they were going to break it up because everybody was reminded to go to Mass. Well, church was like, you know, 60 feet away. So I went. They had said, come back. After Mass, there will be announced the winner. Well, it didn't work out that way. It was actually a lot better. So after Mass, there were still people. Oh, my gosh, games for kids. Music galore that lasted till like 11 at night. And it was decided that the women, that the contest would be announced on the results on Sunday. So, same thing. After Mass, we came out. The Mass was celebrated to mark 400 years of popes coming to Castel Gandolfo. And then after Mass, the pastor came out, and he blessed a whole bunch of boxes and boxes of peaches. And then we all went over to an area near the pharmacy where they were going to announce the winner. And so the chef was there, and a jury of five, including two priests, one French-Italian and another from Chicago who work at Laudato Si. So the announcement comes, and the prizes are given out, and Chef Smith signed a hat for the first winner, and then, you know, second place. But it was, and then, this was the amazing part, Teresa. In the meantime, since this all started on Saturday, the chef and others, and he had an assistant coming in from Chicago, they made enough peach cobbler to practically fill all of Castel, to feed Castel Gandolfo. They made peach cobblers for several hundred people. And people were lining up after Mass. I was one of them, but I took a whole bunch of pictures for my Facebook page. So people were lining up after Mass at the table to find out who the winner was, and then to sample the peach cobbler, which was topped with ice cream. So several hundred people walking around the main square.
8: Wow.
7: You know, oh, it was just so much fun. And then music and games and kids. I mean, their entire families were out. From two on up, the kids were playing games. If you could stand and walk, and you were about two, you were playing a game on the square.
8: Well, so, you know, something like that is just so charming, and those are the types of events and activities that you and I both, as people who love Italy so much and know so much about it, encourage people to do. And it really is a beautiful expression of faith and family. And somehow, you know, there's always a connection to the church. And tonight, the Holy Father is going back to Castel Gandolfo for this beautiful concert with Andrea Bocelli.
7: Well, and I had learned about those things, and I did mention them on my segment with Jim and Joy on Monday, because I learned about these things just off the cuff talking to my friends who work at Laudato Si. And so there's 160 young people from five different countries that are experiencing war and violence. Italy is one of them, but it's one of the countries that is giving singers. There's a choir It's 160 young people. I think the ages are something like 9 to 16 or 18, something like that. And so they will sing. Andrea Bocelli is there tonight, and they will be, they have created their version of St. Francis's peace, you know, prayer. And so it's going to be a beautiful, beautiful evening. And the one thing that did delight me was that it was cooler than Rome, because Rome has been in the mid to high 90s.
8: Right.
7: And, of course, you know, the humidity has been pretty bad. Mm-hmm. But Castel Gandolfo was totally delightful.
8: Mm.
7: The whole, it was probably in 80 to 84, something else like that. So it was a time, I mean, if the Pope wants to get a little bit cooler, that's the right place. But I'm also assuming that the Apostolic Palace, part of it at least, is air-conditioned. Oh, but on Sunday at the Angelus, oh, this was amazing. First of all, if you know Castel San Angelo, there's a whole bunch of bars and coffee
8: yes.
7: bars, restaurants
8: mm-hmm.
7: on the main square.
8: Mm-hmm.
7: Okay, then there's a street that goes straight out from the square, Corso Repubblica. And mm-hmm. as far as you can walk, I don't know how many blocks, I don't know if it's a kilometer or what, there are, the street's only about 20, 25 feet
8: right.
7: across. It's not traffic. And there's tables and restaurants. Well, I want to tell you, I don't know what time it began, probably Saturday night. That street was totally cleared of tables and chairs. Those are the security measures that they take. Because I'm looking out the window at 8:30 and people are already of my apartment, and they were already walking to the square. So I got there about 10:30, and it was very, very filled. And I did go into a place to get in shade briefly and have some orange juice and stuff just to get going for the day. But at the end of the Angelus, who comes up to the Holy Father with a peach cobbler but Chef Smith and his assistant from
8: oh,
7: Chicago.
8: Cute.
7: Oh, and it's on the video. All you have to do is go to the Vatican
8: yeah.
7: website, because
8: yeah.
7: the video of the Angelus shows this. And there's a whole bunch of other people involved in organizing this peach festival every year, and some of them are dressed in local costumes. Again, it's just exactly what you said. All these festivals that might occur in the name of a product like a food, you know, and it can be wine or peaches or salami or one
8: right.
7: or a saint. Obviously, you can have big festivals for saints, but they're so heartfelt,
8: yeah.
7: and people work so hard on this.
8: Mm-hmm.
7: But the Pope loved it, and then what was happening? The different people involved in organizing it, ranging from youngsters, probably 12 or 13, they came up, maybe a dozen of them, and each of them handed the Pope a peach, and then an assistant was putting them in a big basket. And then Chef Smith and his assistant of Italian origin, they came and presented the Pope with a cobbler. So I'm going to go out tomorrow morning and get peaches, and I'm going to make a cobbler and follow his recipe. But it was just such fun because I didn't plan any of this. You know, I just thought, okay, I'll enjoy the peace and the beauty in Lake Albano. Had some terrific meals, but then to become part of a festival and then see the two priests that I know that are so much involved with Laudato Si, to see them and have them part of the organization of this festival was just unexpected fun. So took tons of pictures, posted them, you know, on my blog, because I had been having technical problems, but anyway, they're all on Facebook. So, but everybody, I think we said this last week, everybody when they come to Rome, add a day to your schedule.
8: Yep. Mm-hmm.
7: To go to Castel, you know, and if it's a group, because it's hard to get there. So I admit I took a taxi, but if there's a small group, hire a 6 or 8 car van, you know, or a family, something else like that. But just to get an idea of some of these towns, like the towns you talk about,
8: right, mm-hmm.
7: and mentioning Pienza and other places.
8: It's such a different experience. And of course, you know, not to promote the name of the show, but it just happens to work. There's always a Catholic connection to it because of the prominence of the Catholic faith. And it's so, so beautiful. Pienza was created by Pope Pius II, and the beauty and the architecture there and the location in the Val d'Orcia is just beyond beautiful. And I love Castel Gandolfo. I want to go over there and stay overnight, though, because as you, I've been there many times, but never spent the night there.
7: Oh, well, I'll tell you exactly where to go and where to stay and everything else. And, well, the hotel I wanted to stay in, I put off reserving until, of course, they had no more rooms. It's like a 2-minute walk from the square. And I found this apartment, one of the most eclectic places I've ever stayed in my life, but it was maybe a 45-second walk to the main square. and then everything else that I wanted to see, and all the restaurants and uphill and downhill and exploring and relaxing. You know,
8: we have to run, but a great conversation, and we'll have more insight now as we look forward to watching the concert. I'm sure it'll be posted on the Vatican website with Andrea Bocelli and, of course, all those wonderful children from around the world, all about peace in the year of St. Francis. We'll be right back.
9: This is Mike and Alicia Hernan with a Messy Family Minute. It's often said that kindness begins at home. But sometimes this is the most challenging place to be kind. Families' days are rushed, and it seems as if parents are just taxi drivers, getting people from place to place. Sometimes we need to pause and make a renewed effort to form our children in kindness.
10: 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Another key element is to catch your kids in the act of doing good. Praise their courteous behavior and affirm their identity as a kind and generous person. Often we focus on catching our kids being bad. 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
11: This is a digital moment with Sandra McDevitt. Did you know there is a report of a Eucharistic miracle in southern Lebanon? After 47 days of intensive fighting, April 2026, Father Marios returned to St. George's Greek Melkite Catholic Church. He found the tabernacle among the rubble. Inside a piece of consecrated bread, they do not use hosts as in the Latin rite, was found not to have molded, no sign of decay. This was viewed as a sign of hope and protection at the real presence of Christ in the midst of war. In addition, among the rubble, a statue of the Blessed Virgin stood untouched, perhaps a sign of Jesus protecting his beloved mother. I'm Sandra McDevitt for EWTN Radio.
8: Wow, this first hour went by fast. Thank you so much for tuning into Catholic Connection and EWTM production. One story we didn't get to with Joni was this beautiful statement the Holy Father gave to communicators gathering for a big conference in Chile, talking about the importance of truth in AI. And so it ties in directly with our Two Cents segment coming up in a few minutes in hour number 2 on EWTN's Radio Extra. Because the Catechism, the various popes over the last, many, many years, including Benedict and Pope Paul VI and John Paul II and Pope Francis and now Pope Leo XIV, all stressing the importance of accurate media and giving us truth. The Catechism, the section on social communications, is all about that. So that's why I thought it would be very important and hopefully insightful for you to bring on my friend Vanessa Denha Garmo, of course, from Epiphany and Ave Maria Radio and regular guest host for me here at Catholic Connection. She and I go way back in our secular media years, and we're totally frustrated with what's happening yet again with the secular press. And so we want to concentrate on the media's handling of not only the COVID story originally, but what's happening with this Senate hearing, which, by the way, there's an update. Dr. Fauci took the Fifth this morning and pushed back against Rand Paul. Now, what is really sad to see is that this was written on a government computer. These are actual statements from Fauci. So where are the media talking to him and saying, okay, well, you told us this, but in the writings you said this. You told us this, and you said this. There has to be accountability. There has to be accuracy. And the media were totally culpable in the whole COVID controversy, something that impacted the entire world. That's coming up, plus a look at some possible new miracles being investigated by the Vatican. Stay tuned.
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1: This is an EWTN News Link. I'm Anna Mitchell from the Sunrise Morning Show. The U.S. and Saudi Arabia have launched airstrikes on Iranian targets in Iraq. CENTCOM says yesterday's airstrikes targeted terrorist logistics and weapons sites. The attacks come after Iran launched ballistic missiles at U.S. forces in the Middle East. Central Command said all of the missiles were successfully intercepted. And Pope Leo today is holding a concert for peace. The event Canticle of Peace will be held at the papal summer residence at Castel Gandolfo outside Rome and will mark 800 years since the death of St. Francis of Assisi. Opera star Andrea Bocelli will perform at the concert with a choir of about 200 children from countries affected by conflict. For more news with a Catholic perspective, visit EWTNnews.com. 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
6: I'm Lisa Popchak.
3: And today's show is titled Grudges and Grievances.
6: What's with the tone?
3: I was feeling Dickensian. That's why I'm wearing the top hat, in fact. No, I'm not doing that. But,
6: my word.
3: Yeah, just struck by inspiration. But yes, it's grudges and grievances, those old hurts that continue to smart, you know, even after we've said that we forgive the person, even after we've tried to move on.
6: Sometimes even after years have gone by, and then they raise their ugly heads again, and you realize you're still hurting. You're still kind of feeling that against them, even though you're trying to be a good Christian in the situation. And you don't know what to do to heal.

0: a sibling, a parent, whoever that person is, and suddenly there's a birthday that comes up, and you're thinking, oh, why aren't we in a better relationship? Why hasn't this been fixed yet? Excuse me. Why is there this distance between us? And you think about all the stuff that led to where you are right now. Perhaps it's a wedding where, because the whole family's going to be there, it shines the light back on those hurts that you experienced and are realizing, ooh, this is still here. I didn't realize how much this was still here. But this big event, sometimes it's a funeral, especially if it involves dividing up, you know, the estate of the person that's gone, and now all of a sudden every childhood wound in your sibling relationships or even from your parents is just coming to the top again, and just kind of, you can feel it in your chest, you can feel it in your heart, and you don't know what to do. Often it's times like that, but it can just walk with us every single day, and we're just doing battle with it.
1: So give us a call at 877-573-7825 and tell us, has someone you care about hurt you and you're having a hard time getting past it? Maybe you're feeling resentful towards somebody and you're not sure how to let it go. Maybe they said something that really stung, or they let you down or lied to you. Maybe they failed to come through on a promise or did something behind your back. Or worse, they won't admit what they've done or how hurtful it really was. On the other hand, maybe it's somebody who has a grudge or grievance against you, and you're not sure how to heal the relationship. Let us help you find the grace to heal those grudges and grievances that keep us apart. 877-573-7825. Again, that number is 877-573-7825. I think that the one challenge that I run into a lot in talking with clients or even taking calls to the show, it's that what to do with those feelings that are left over, even when we're trying our best to move forward and forgive the person, we can feel really guilty for still having that anger or still having that resentment or distrust. The Catechism actually speaks to that. It talks about how it is not possible for us to not feel or even to forget an offense. You know, we're always going to remember them. We're always going to feel it. That doesn't necessarily mean that we have a grudge or a grievance against the person, but it could yield some important information about the next steps in healing. So whatever the situation is, let us help you find the grace to move past those grudges and grievances, whether they are yours or directed at you. 877-573-7825.
0: And if that link, oh, I'm so sorry. You stopped in the middle and I wasn't paying attention. Let me do that again. 877-573-7825. I have a frog in my throat and I didn't even know it. One of the things that I think we have to remember is where God's place is in all of this. If you are still feeling it, if, as the Catechism said, you're not being able to forget it at all, which is okay, what does God want you to do with it? Is he pointing toward saying, this feeling is still here so that you can develop skills to protect yourself in a healthy and holy way in other situations that may come up? Is it there because God wants you to address healing in that particular relationship? It's really about taking that to discernment and prayer and realizing that God's in all of it. Even when we're feeling like guilty or ashamed of it or angry about it, God still wants to help heal us through it all and do his work in us. So let's help you figure out what he wants from you in all of this and how you can find peace and maybe even reconciliation with somebody else or yourself today on More to Life.
1: 877-573-7825. Every day on More to Life, we take a look at the topic of the day through the lens of St. John Paul's theology of the body. You know, it's reasonable to ask, you know, how could some theology help me deal with grudges and grievances? The theology of the body, though, has a lot to say about these kinds of things, because St. John Paul, when he was Pope, asked a huge question. Basically, he wanted to know, what would it look like for the Catholic person to thrive? What would it look like for Catholics to experience truly healthy and holy relationships that reflect the Catholic vision of love. And his answer to those questions

0: Questions became what people now call the theology of the body.
1: One of the most practical gifts of the theology of the body is how it helps us think about healing wounded relationships, including the ones where we're carrying serious grudges. The theology of the body reminds us that people are sinful and broken, but it also insists that we never identify with that brokenness as though it were the final word. Instead, God calls us to cooperate with His grace to, and this is a theology of the body quote, become what we are, the whole, healed, godly, grace-filled people God sees when He looks at us. This applies to our relationships too. The wounds we inflict on each other are real and they are serious, but they are not the final word. God calls every relationship, however damaged, to ultimately reflect the generous, life-giving love that flows from His own heart.
0: So where do grudges fit in all this? I mean, grudges are the enemy's clever distortion of actually something good, our natural desire for safety. You know, when we've been hurt, holding on to resentment feels protective. But it's actually a poor safety plan, rooted in a lie that we or God aren't strong enough to keep us safe unless we stay angry. It's a bit like pouring gasoline on a burning house to keep people away from the fire. I mean, technically that works, but it costs a lot to use that approach, and we almost always get burned in the process.
1: A much better approach is to ask God to help us learn to be strong enough to set charitable boundaries, ones that keep us genuinely safe even after the anger fades, and simultaneously points the way toward healing. Think of healthy boundaries as construction tape. They clearly mark off the unsafe areas of a relationship that's still under repair, while allowing the healing work to continue.
0: So if a grudge is weighing on your heart today, ask God to show you what you'd need to see or experience to feel genuinely safe with that person again. Then communicate those needs honestly. And in the meantime, it's okay to tape off the parts of the relationship that still feel unsafe, and then get to work on the parts the other person is willing to work on. Through grace and honest effort, you can find the path to healing. And we can help you do that if you give us a call at 877-573-7825. Today's show title, Grudges and Grievances, as we talk about those hurts in our relationship that are hard to get past, and whether you are the person who is holding that hurt in your heart or someone is holding a grudge or grievance against you, we want to talk about finding the next steps to move on. 877-573-7825. Let's take our concerns to the Lord. We'll start taking your questions. In the name of the Father,
1: Father, the Son, and the Holy Spirit. Amen.
0: Lord Jesus Christ, we come to you and we bring to you our hurting hearts, those wounds from things that people have said or done that have let us down, that have caused us to feel betrayed or were hurt in some way. Help us to know how to respond to those wounds in ways that are sincere and that seek real healing, not just papering things over and pretending that things are better, but really working to heal the hurts and to find the best way forward so that we can be confident in our ability to work with that person to prevent similar things from happening in the future, and knowing that we can trust each other. Help us, most of all, to trust your grace to move us through the pain toward healing. We ask all this through the intercession of the Blessed Virgin Mary, and in the name of the Father,
1: the Son, and the Holy Spirit. Amen.
0: Pope St. John Paul the Great,
1: pray for us.
0: And today's show is titled Grudges and Grievances, as we talk about those old hurts, or maybe not so old hurts, that are hard to get past. And, you know, what do we do with the feelings? How do we begin to heal the relationship? Can we trust again? 877-573-7825.
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0: Matthew, welcome to the show. What's your question for us?
2: Hey, guys. How you doing? Good morning.
0: Good morning. What's up?
2: I had an affair. And that's kind of hard for me to say on such a platform, but
0: sure.
2: I've been kind of working through it, you know, with myself and God since it all came out about a month and a half ago.
0: So your wife knows?
2: Yeah, she knows. There was, you know, she found stuff on the phone and just really disgusting behavior that I'm, you know, super ashamed of. So
0: this was with another woman, or this was online?
2: Yeah, another woman.
0: All right. Okay.
2: And basically, I just, for about a year, I strayed so far from God, probably for multiple years, honestly. I was raised a devout Catholic, altar server, never did a day of school that wasn't Catholic school. So, you know, my parents gave me the foundation, and thank God for that, because I'm back. I guess the question, I don't even know what the question is, but I'm praying that God can enter her heart and just soften it.
0: So how to heal is what you're really kind of asking.
2: You know,
0: Matthew, how long have you guys been married? Just so I have some context here.
2: 5 years. 5 years.
0: 5 years.
2: Together for 11. We have a 3 and a 2 year old. The pain that I've caused her and everybody else is, you know, tremendous. Yeah. I haven't seen her or my kids in, you know, 44 days, but, you know, who's counting?
0: So you guys are separated at this point. Yeah, we are. Is she open to any kind of reconciliation? I mean, what words are you getting from her?
2: As of right now, no. Not at all. No. Okay. I don't know what's going to happen, but I have to find the good in this. And, you know, something that my mother said, who my mother is extremely devout, faithful, she said, Matt, if you lose everything in this, but you get God back, it's a net positive. And I've kind of been holding on to that because I did lose God. I started thinking science and probability and all these worldly things were the answer. And
0: let me jump in because of time, I want to make sure that I'm addressing your question. So you're basically asking kind of what would be the next steps in trying to heal the relationship, correct?
2: Yeah, and just heal my wife.
0: Okay.
2: You know, just
0: and can
2: heart.
0: I ask, are you getting any kind of counseling at this point? I know you said you were working on it yourself.
2: I have a therapist, and then I have our family priest who married us, who, you know, he's been a beautiful guy. He gave me the key to the church. I sit in adoration.
0: Okay.
2: I surrender. I pray. And, you know, I do have...
0: Yeah.
2: Some help.
0: I'm glad you're getting that help. So let's. I want to walk through some steps here. You know, when you said that you were together for 11 years but married for 5, it's actually this is actually a critical point for a lot of couples, especially if they were cohabitating before. There's a thing called sliding versus deciding, and what that means is I forget the guy's name, Dr. Stanley something.
1: Siegel?
0: But that's all right. The idea is that traditionally what would happen is that couples would take steps toward marriage. They would consciously make steps toward it, right? So first we'd start dating, and then we'd decide to go steady, and there'd be some kind of sign of that, you know, exchanging the jacket or the ring or whatever. And then we get engaged, and then, you know, there's a public ceremony for that. And each step there's this sort of conscious, intentional decision to increase commitment and decrease other options. But the modern path to marriage tends to be sliding as opposed to deciding. We start sleeping together, and then I'm over your place so often that I might as well keep some stuff here, and then more stuff comes. And then, you know, we have a kid or two, and then we, you know, I guess everybody's kind of looking at us funny, so we might as well get married, you know. And we sort of slide into it, but we don't really decide at any point. And so we suddenly wake up one morning, whether that's the day after the wedding or sometime shortly after, within the first kind of 5 years or so of the marriage, and look around and say, wait a minute, I didn't choose any of this. How did I get here? And it creates a little bit of panic. On top of that, people who cheat, and you can reflect on this, I don't have time to have a conversation with you about it, but generally speaking, people who cheat struggle to deal with conflict directly. They have a hard time dealing with big emotions, and they're not great at advocating for themselves. And what happens is we repress those feelings. You know, it's like all that, the disappointments that I experience, or the conflicts that aren't resolved, and I kind of keep it down. And then I find somebody that makes me feel better at church or at work or, you know, at the gym or whatever, that I end up using that relationship to self-medicate for kind of an undiagnosed depression. I'm throwing a lot of things at you here, but I want you to talk about this all with your counselor. In fact, I'd love for you to download the podcast, play it in session, and then use it as a springboard for deeper conversations. But these are some of the things that I think could have set you up for what you're doing, and it points the way back, because it's not going to be enough to just give up the affair. Whether the relationship can be healed or not, the thing that you're going to be focusing on are those deeper personal traits that prevent you from being effective at conflict or managing strong emotions or be advocating for yourself and your needs. And avoiding that pattern where you tend to repress things and lash out then by seeking somebody to help you feel better, you're going to need to look at that deeper depression wound potentially. And in terms of your wife, you want to look really hard. You don't want to come off like you're jumping through hoops for her. This has to be a real transformation. And I see that you're doing that, right? You're praying, you're seeking that grace, you're getting that support, and I think those are all very positive steps. But you want to make sure that you're using that grace to actually be a trustworthy man. You know, you say you don't have a lot of contact with her or your kids, but if you say you're going to do something, make sure you do it. If you say if you're going to be there at a certain time, show up at that time. Really demonstrate that faithfulness. Don't make excuses. When she asks you what happened, be forthright. Don't make her drag stuff out of you. It's going to be important for her to know what happened, as embarrassing and difficult as it is to talk about, in order for her to know what she's forgiving. So there's a lot of work that needs to be done here. I'm glad you're working with a counselor. These will be some things to discuss with your therapist and start to map out a plan moving forward. But don't forget to look at those more personal contributing factors to infidelity. And instead of just working on what can I do to fix my wife or heal my wife, because really looking into those things is what's going to help you be authentic in your pursuit of healing and cooperating with that grace that you're receiving. Matthew, thank you for the question. I'm going to encourage you to check out our book, How to Heal Your Marriage and Nurture Lasting Love. 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And by all means, download the podcast and discuss this in your next session. Thanks for the call. 877-573-7825. We're talking about grudges and grievances. How do we get past those hurts that still sting even after we say we've forgiven? 877-573-7825. More to Life will continue with your calls coming up after the break.
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1: 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I'm Lisa Popchak.
0: I'm Dr. Greg Popchak, and today on More to Life, grudges and grievances, as we talk about those old hurts that still sting and are hard to get past. How can we find healing and true forgiveness? 877-573-7825. Joining us right now, Father Thomas Loya. He is a pastor, a counselor, an expert on the practical applications of the theology of the body. Father Loya, welcome to More to Life.
12: Thank you. Always good to be here.
0: And, you know, in reflecting on this topic of grudges and grievances, you said you wanted to talk a little bit about living in the freedom of the Spirit. What do you mean by that?
12: Yes, again, it comes from the spirituality of the theology of the body, as Pope John Paul II talked about, that our goal is to live the freedom of the Spirit. In other words, we have to be free. We're only free when we're living that life of Christ, which includes without grudges. You know, grudges bind us. I once heard from a Catholic psychologist named Dr. Gregory Popchak that forgiveness is a gift we give ourselves to free ourselves from bitterness. See, the right living, the Christian living, always ultimately is free. Nothing binds us. We set boundaries, yes, they're necessary, but that's not the same as grudges. In other words, we can never be like, well, I'll never talk to that person again. I'll always hold this hard feeling. That's not being free. It's being bound. And grudges block out the redemptive factor that's always a key of our Christian living. Anything has the potential to become redemptive and a possibility for healing. And, you know, we cannot hold grudges no matter what because Jesus Christ himself did not. If anyone had an excuse for that, it was him, but he did not. And so we can't either. And ultimately, grudges are based on pride. It's that sense of, like, no one can do that to me, and that's it. You know, I cut them off or I don't forgive them or whatever. And what I recommend is, as you're saying here, you know, approach the person or the situation for healing, but differentially. Never be deferential to that person. Make your own, be honest on yourself, but boundary. You're deferential, but you're boundary. And remember that the reasons, you know, we get insight into why hurts happen, either what we inflicted or someone else inflicts a hurt. We look for insights, the reasons why. But reasons are not excuses. Reasons gives us insights so that we can approach the situation more openly, more compassionately, wisely, patiently, with the idea of redemption. But maybe that you will never connect with that person again, whatever it may be, better, whatever, but you don't do it with a hard-heartedness. You do it as a way of whatever is the healthiest thing to do in this relationship. It's all about freedom and redemption. That's the key to our Christian living, no matter what the hurts. You know, we tend to make the hurt everything in our culture today, and it gives us the excuses to be angry always or to be hard-hearted. But nope, it's about freedom and redemption and healing.
0: Father Loya, I want to thank you so much for being with us today. 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
0: I'm Dr. Greg Popchak, and today on More to Life, Grudges and Grievances, as we talk about those times when it's hard to get past a hurt. Whether it's something that's more recent or in the past, sometimes people will say things or do things, not follow through on promises, do something behind our back that really just makes us feel let down and hurt, and it's hard to get past it. Even if we say, I forgive you, the feelings are sometimes still there, and the frustrations are still there too. How do we heal without just papering over the hurts or the offenses, or leaving ourselves open to being hurt the same way again? How do we move forward without holding on to those grudges and grievances? 877-573-7825.
1: Well, Drea called in from Denver, Colorado, to ask a question. She couldn't stay on, but we got enough information that we're going to try to answer you, Drea. I hope you're still listening. How to let go and forgive my mother, she said. How to heal when she doesn't ever ask for forgiveness?
0: You know, and I think this is a broad enough question that applies to lots of people. You know,
1: it does. And I have to say, it's particularly sticky when it is one of our parents, because we don't often feel like we can really go deeper or confront our parents when they're not repentant in any way for something they've really harmed us with.
0: So, you know, you're asking, you know, how do you let go and forgive your mom, especially when she doesn't ask forgiveness? Let's talk about what forgiving your mom would really mean. Because I think most people think that it means I have to pretend that she didn't hurt me or that things are somehow disordered in the relationship, and I just have to act as if everything is fine between her and me, and give her as much of a relationship as she wants to have with me without any kind of boundaries.
1: Yeah, and let's underline that, as much of a relationship as she wants to have. And in a case like you're talking about, Drea, often that parent really just wants everybody else to see the relationship looking normal so they don't look bad to other people, and they can just feel good about everything and continue on their way.
0: But whatever the situation, you know, forgiveness doesn't actually mean pretending that the offense didn't happen or giving the other person exactly the relationship that they are asking for without requiring anything from them. And it doesn't mean not setting boundaries to protect yourself. Forgiveness, St. Augustine said, and St. John Paul re-echoed this, actually, in his own writings, that forgiveness just means surrendering your desire for revenge, surrendering your desire to lash out at the person who hurt you, you know, and wishing them well, you know, wanting the best for them. And now that can be hard enough to get to.
1: It can be extremely hard, especially when they've wounded us so deeply that we know we're going to be working on healing those wounds in ourselves for years to come. They're going to keep replaying themselves in some way. So it's very hard to not want them to have to go through some of that as well. And that makes everything very confusing. And we don't know how to let go like that.
0: Well, but forgiveness doesn't mean, you know, nothing in what I said, right, in order to what Lisa said, says that we have to pretend that nothing happened.
1: Right.
0: Or that we're not allowed to set boundaries or hold the person that hurt us accountable. Holding somebody accountable isn't unforgiving. It's actually healing. You know, Father Loya was talking about everything should be redemptive. When we are working to heal a relationship, the only thing we can do is point the way toward a healthier relationship. And say, come walk that way with me. Now, if the other person isn't willing or able to do that, that gives us permission to say, okay, certain parts of this relationship aren't safe, so I'm going to use this construction tape to kind of tape it off. And I'm not saying we can never go there. I'm just saying we can't go there until it's safe to go there. Right? So, you know, when you say, how do I let go and forgive my mom, especially when she doesn't ask forgiveness, you have to ask yourself, how much of a relationship can I have with my mom and still feel safe? And when I say safe, I don't mean everything's perfectly wonderful and warm, but I mean, like, you can be in her presence without having to put yourself together the rest of the day.
1: And we all know how that feels, right? Let's really talk about what that is for just a second, because a lot of people go, I don't have to put myself back together. If you're running scenarios for hours or days before you have to see her,
0: and after,
1: and for hours and days after you have to see her, so you're preparing yourself, you're hoping for the best, you're doing extra prayers before you have to see her because it's bringing up all that stuff. And you're afraid of how she's going to be or how you're going to be. And then you leave and you're running every word she said, every response you had, all the past pain through your head, even though she's no longer in your presence. That's not feeling safe.
0: So how much can you be around her and not have to put yourself through that? Right, and that might scale things back dramatically. I mean, you might have a texting relationship with your mom for now. You might have a weekly call, and then maybe only 5 minutes.
1: Yeah, you have to limit it so she doesn't say something ridiculous and make it all come back.
0: Maybe she behaves herself pretty well if you see her in public at a restaurant, but she doesn't do quite as well if you visit her at her house. Ask yourself, where do I feel safe, if not always entirely comfortable, safe around my mom, and scale the relationship back to that. Now maintain that relationship, even if you don't want to, but scale it back to that. And when your mom says, "Hey, Drea, why aren't you? You're texting me, but you won't take my call, or we'll talk every week, but
1: you're not coming to Sunday dinner for the whole family,
0: or whatever
1: those things are."
0: You know, when she says, how come you're doing that? You say, well, Mom, I love you and I want a relationship with you, but this is as much of a relationship as we can have unless we work through those other issues where I've come to you and I've told you how you've hurt me and you won't ask my forgiveness or acknowledge that you did anything. And until we can work through those things, this is as close as we can be.
1: Now, think about the bravery that takes. Think about all the spiritual gifts from the Holy Spirit you need to be able to say that when she asks the why. Most of us, our inclination would be, well, I'm just so busy. It just hasn't worked out. And we want them to mind read it and somehow heal it. But if we're going to take these steps to really be able to forgive and heal, we have to be willing to say those words in a non confrontational, not screaming, not yelling, just saying, hey, this is the way it is, and this is why I'm scaling back the relationship.
0: And, you know, you might say, well, how is that not, in fact, your mom might even accuse you of not being forgiving, right?
1: Yes.
0: Or you might ask yourself, how is that not unforgiving? It's because it points the way toward healing. You know, what are the other options? You know, the other options are pretending that everything's fine and then just keeping getting hurt and hurt and hurt over and over again and resenting your mommy more and more and more.
1: And can I throw this in? Allowing her to keep stepping in the same pile of pain over and over and over again. So she needs to see that there's a consequence for this, that she can change if she becomes repentant and wants to heal the relationship. But if we don't do this, we keep getting hurt and we keep leaving a near occasion of sin for that person to keep stepping in.
0: And this isn't about holding a grudge. I mean, for example, if you get stronger and you're able to come closer to her, spend more time with her, even if she hasn't changed, then that's okay to do that. Because, again, it's based on your safety.
1: Right.
0: And also based on what's going to help her behave the best. Right. So we don't want to lead other people into sin. And if somebody can't be around me without being their worst self and I bring that out in them, sometimes the most loving thing I can do is to step back so I'm not as big a temptation for them. Right. So that's why setting these kinds of boundaries aren't unforgiving. You're saying I still want a relationship with my mother. I want the best for her. I wish that we could have more. But I'm identifying that there are certain places in this relationship that aren't safe to go. And until we can figure out how to make those things safe, I have to tape them off and stay over here. And, you know, when your mom says, wait, no, just tear down the tape and pretend everything's fine. No, I really can't do that. That's not good for either of us. But let's have the relationship in these areas. And if we ever get around to those other things, or you're ever willing to work on those things with me, then we can take the tape down and go over there too. But do you see what I'm doing? You're pointing the way toward redemption. You're pointing the way toward healing. And you're giving her a way forward should she choose to accept it. So we talk more about this in my book, God Help Me, These People Are Driving Me Nuts, Making Peace with Difficult People. It's really a book about boundaries and how to set boundaries in ways that leave room for healing while still protecting us from the drama. So again, that's God Help Me, These People Are Driving Me Nuts, Making Peace with Difficult People. 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Andrea, if you need more personalized support to kind of navigate these challenging issues with your mom, don't hesitate to reach out to us to help you find faithful ways to respond to these challenges at CatholicCounselors.com. All right, with that, we are taking your calls today on More to Life, the show titled Grudges and Grievances, as we talk about those hurts that are hard to get past. Give us a call. Let's work it out together. 877-573-7825.
1: It's time for our scripture of the day, which today comes from Romans 12:18. If it is possible, so far as it depends on you, live peaceably with all.
0: Okay, I want to hit that middle clause, right?
1: Mm-hmm.
0: So far as it depends on you. You know, as Christians, a lot of us really feel like God has laid on us the burden of making relationships work all by ourselves. You know, going back to Drea for a second, you know, again, her mom isn't willing to work on the relationship. Her mom's not willing to acknowledge the ways that Drea's been hurt or to accept responsibility or learn from those experiences and heal them. She just wants Drea to say, well, that's, you know, clearly she's crazy and doesn't see it right and shouldn't be offended at all and should just pretend everything's fine. So healing that relationship is not dependent on her entirely, right? She can do what we said and point the way toward a healthier relationship, but then it's up to her mom to decide whether she wants to walk that path with her or not. And the same thing is true of all of us. You know, it is not our job to make all the relationships work. It is our job, and this is hard to do, to get to a place where we don't want to hurt the other person for having hurt us, and to get to a place where we can carve out the areas where we feel safe dealing with them, even if we don't want to, and finally, that we are pointing the way toward a healthier relationship if they're willing to work with us, and even if we don't want to. Those are the things that we are called to do, and they're hard enough without putting on ourselves a burden that even God doesn't, to make the relationship work entirely by ourselves and on our own efforts, even if the other person isn't safe to be around or willing to heal. All right, St. Paul, Romans 12:18, if it is possible, so far as it depends on you, live peaceably with all. When we come back, more with your questions about grudges and grievances today on More to Life. 877-573-7825. We'll be back after this.
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0: Hi there, listener. Welcome to More to Life. What's going on?
21: Thank you. I'm not real sure how to explain this. My daughter has gone no contact for the last 2 years. And I am too. That it came after a divorce between her and her father. We found out.
1: Okay, wait 1 second. You said a divorce between her and her father. I think you misspoke yourself. Who got divorced? Your daughter?
21: Her father and myself.
1: Okay, so her parents got divorced, and now she's gone no contact with you or with both you and her dad, just so we know.
21: With me. And we are Catholic. My family was a devout Catholic family, I thought. Turns out I got a phone call, and it was understood that he was having an affair. And then he finally just sat down with me when I wanted to work on the marriage and just said, I've always cheated on you. He had an addiction problem, porn, lots of stuff. Still didn't go to treatment, tried all of that, and it just wasn't going to happen. And so now he's the good guy. She got into a Catholic coaching thing. And now she's a life coach online, but she has thrown everything out online about how she can help people with narcissistic mothers and, just everything about the mother. Mm-hmm. I am so imperfect, and I understand that. But I don't
0: Can you help
21: know.
0: Me understand what is from now? If you were, and I apologize for interrupting, but you only have a limited amount of time, and I want to make sure I'm giving you some things to work with. So if you were going to be her, if she was calling the show, why would she say that she's chosen to cut you off and not her dad? Whether it's right or not,
21: I don't know. I don't know.
0: If you had to guess, how would she characterize her relationship with you?
21: I guess controlling. I've heard that word a lot.
0: She would say that you're controlling in some way. Go on. You were about to say.
21: That's the only thing I know.
0: And what kinds of things has she interpreted as controlling? I'm sure you didn't mean to be controlling, but what has she interpreted as controlling?
21: I've got a big business. So I ran a business also. So she saw me controlling the business. Maybe
0: it's not about the business.
21: I didn't turn it off when I got home. I'm sorry?
0: Yes. No, it's not about the business. It's something about the way you and she interact, right? So how, if you really reflected on the way you guys interact, what would, again, you weren't intending to be controlling.
21: I hovered.
0: You know that, but what would she describe?
21: I wanted to help her. I wanted to clear the path for her. My mother and I we weren't close, and I always wanted that. So I probably was too close, and I get that. I get that.
0: Okay.
21: There are many. I've been going to therapy for 2 years. There are many things that I've needed to work on, and doing.
0: Okay.
21: But
0: how can we help you today?
21: How do I reach out to her?
0: We
21: have these people that call in, and I listen to y'all very often. That these daughters that my mom this, my mom this. Have you really sat and asked her? Have y'all sat down and because I would give anything if my daughter would call me and say, "Mom, we got to talk." Oh my goodness! Yes. But I think
0: so. There was no point where she said that to you.
21: No.
0: Sure. There was no point. There was no point. How did you find out that she was going no contact?
21: She blocked me on her phone. I sent birthday cards to my grandkids and to her. They got sent back. And then it was out online. This is how you take care of things, is you go no contact in her coaching world. And I mean, not a peep. Not a peep.
0: All right. So that's a horrible place to be, and I just want to say this, okay, there are some people who are very good coaches, and we've actually worked with coaches in the past, but the problem with coaching is that anybody can be one, and it doesn't, you don't need any training, or you can go on a weekend course, so there are legitimate coaching programs. But buyer beware, right? The coaching is not the same as counseling, and people who talk about who are coaches who say they do work with narcissistic personalities and all of that, that's counseling, and that is unethical. Mm-hmm. I'm just going to put it out there.
1: And it takes real training to learn how to work with certain groups.
0: Coaching teaches skills. It does not do counseling, and anybody who's saying that they're doing being a coach and doing those kinds of serious issues, that's unethical, and buyer beware. Anyway, coming around to your question, sorry, listener, the only thing you can do is whatever avenue you have available. And if this means putting a comment on one of the posts that she said that puts about you on social media that you said that she's doing, or I would suggest writing privately to her first and just saying exactly what you were saying to us. It's like, look, I understand that you felt that I have been controlling, and I'm sorry that I've come off that way to you. That is not what I intended, but that doesn't matter. What matters is how you saw our relationship and your perception that I'm not willing to hear what you have to say to me. And I want you to know that I love you, and as hard as it is for me to hear that, I want you to know that I'm ready to hear whatever it is that you have to tell me whenever you're ready to tell me. And that's the message that you want to keep coming back to. I would suggest, either writing in a letter or...
1: Now, we can't guarantee she'll open them since she didn't open your cards and just sent them back.
0: Sending a text.
1: Whatever you can do.
0: Or if you see her... I would suggest contacting her personally first. If she rejects those things, then the next time you see her posting online about you, you can say, you know, as a comment to that, look, I apologize for reaching out this way. I just wanted, you know, I've tried to share this with you before, but I just wanted you to know that I do hear that you feel that I was controlling and that perhaps you felt that I wasn't willing to hear what you had to say to me in the past. And I'm really sorry for that. I'm ready to hear whatever it is that you need to tell me whenever you're ready to tell me, and I promise that I'll listen. And then you wait and pray. And if she does accept that the invitation, you bite your tongue the entire time, because there's going to be a lot you're going to want to explain or qualify. And that's not unjust. I mean, you have a right to be heard, too. I'm not suggesting that you just have to say yes to her, whatever it is, you know, that you think is true. But you do have to listen, and you have to focus on helping her feel heard first, and really attended to. Because you need to make it feel safe to come to you and explain these things. And what I mean by safe, I don't mean you're going to yell at her or judge her. I mean that she's going to feel like being vulnerable with you that way was really met with a spirit of acceptance and curiosity, where you really wanted to understand, even if you didn't see eye to eye with it. And so you're going to really have to bite your tongue and resist that temptation to explain things. And what you'll at some point want to say, look, you know, there's a lot I could say about why I did what I did or what I thought I was trying to do. And I could talk about that if you're open or willing, but I just want you to know that I understand that none of that really matters, that what matters in the end is the relationship that we built and that we have, and that's not a good thing, and that you haven't experienced me as supportive or listening or whatever it is. And moving forward, I'd really like to figure out how to heal that if you're ready or when you're ready, and to whatever degree you are. But I respect your boundaries, whatever they might be. So it's only by taking that very kind of one down, humble, but sincere and strong approach that you can find your way through it. And I'm so sorry that you're going through this. I think the whole no contact thing for most situations is really unhealthy, and the people will come to regret it in most cases. There are some situations where the relationship is just so toxic and unhealthy that those kinds of boundaries need to be set. But for the most part, that's not true. And so I pray and I add you to our More to Life prayer list that your daughter would be open to this, but that would be the best way to get her to be open. And we talk more about things that you can do beyond this in our book, Having Meaningful, Sometimes Difficult, Conversations with Our Adult Sons and Daughters. 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
1: Join us in praying a memorare for families experiencing separation. 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Remember, O most gracious Virgin Mary, that never was it known that anyone who fled to thy protection, implored thy help, or sought thy intercession was left unaided. 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O Mother of the Word Incarnate, despise not my petitions, but in thy mercy hear and answer me. Amen. 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May God bless you.
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5: This is an EWTN News Link. I'm Anna Mitchell from the Sunrise Morning Show. Dr. Anthony Fauci has invoked the Fifth Amendment at a hearing before a GOP-led Senate panel on the COVID-19 pandemic. Fauci called Kentucky Senator Rand Paul unhinged as he said he was pleading the Fifth to avoid Republicans possibly using his testimony to prosecute him for perjury. In his opening statement before the Senate Homeland Security Committee, Fauci claimed Paul has an obsession with calling for prosecution. And vandals have defaced two statues of Our Lady and set fire to an outdoor altar at Medjugorje. Police have arrested a suspect after surveillance footage allegedly showed the attack, though authorities have not released the person's identity. The parish is urging the faithful to respond with prayer and forgiveness. For more news with a Catholic perspective, visit EWTNnews.com. Women of Grace with Johnette Williams starts now.
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8: Well, good morning, everyone, and welcome to Women of Grace Live. I am Johnette Williams. So very happy to be with you today. I certainly am. What a wonderful opportunity. It is Monday through Friday to come together in the name of our Lord Jesus Christ to use these airwaves for his honor and glory, to give him praise and worship, and just to enjoy the fact that we have this great opportunity to know each other in him. I'll tell you, I thank and praise God every day for all of you. And I tuck you into my prayers. You know, I'm telling you all the time, I put you into my rosary, and I hope that you put me into yours, too. We want to hear from you today. You know what today is. It's Wednesday, and you know what happens on Wednesdays. It is Wacky Wednesday, and Sue Brinkman is with us, and we talk about all of the unusual things that we see happening in the world today, in our culture today, all of the, you know, various kinds of techniques and therapies and modalities and belief systems and practices, and people get themselves all wound up and stuff, and then they wonder why they're having issues. Well, because so much of this is very, very much outside of the revealed truth of sacred scripture and the teachings of the church. Not only that, it's not neutrally outside of those things. It isn't. It's coming from the pit of hell. It comes to us via the occult and all kinds of machinations of the evil one. It comes to us through, magical thinking. It comes to us through belief systems that are devoid of the reality of Jesus Christ, devoid of the reality of God the Father, God the Son, and God the Holy Spirit. So we try to set the record straight as much as we can do that on these days, and we invite you always to call us with your questions or comments. The number to use is toll-free for you right here in North America. It's 833-288-EWTN. That's 833-288-3986. We invite you to pick up the phone, give us a call. We're here for you today. We'll answer your questions. We'll address your concerns, and hopefully, we will separate the truth from the lie and bring the light out of the darkness. That's what we like to do. Another way that you can reach us is by using EWTN Radio's YouTube channel and Facebook page. There's a chat feature at both of those sites.

for you. So yesterday morning, I believe it was, Evelyn, if you're listening today, I just want you to know that when I headed out early in the morning for my walk, immediately you came into my mind. I knew that in a few hours, I think because you're in California, I'm in Central Time Zone, I knew in a couple of hours you were going to be in there and you were going to be taking those tests for, I think it's the bar exam. And anyway, I wanted you to know that I prayed extra for you. And also, too, Angel, I've been praying for Eric. If you can give us a report on how it is that he's doing. And I want to ask for a special prayer request for two of our staff members today. Maybe you will pray for them. Our one staff member was diagnosed with COVID when she got back from our retreat. So she is feeling rather poorly, as you can well imagine. So please do pray for her. Her name is Joanne. And then pray for another one of our staff members. Her name is Mary. And her husband was actually hospitalized while she was gone. And she came home to needing to take care of him in the hospital. And I guess there was some complications and things that happened there. So if you would please pray for her husband, and if you would pray for Joanne, I would be most appreciative. And if they're listening right now, I hope it's okay that I shared that with my listeners. But you girls know how powerful prayer is. So we don't want to, have any stone unturned when it comes to prayerful intercession for people who need it. So I thank you for that. Really do appreciate it. 833-288-EWTN. That's 833-288-3986 is the way that you can join us. Sue Brinkman is with us today. Do want to remind you to get out there to our website, womenofgrace.com. We have all kinds of, you know, really, really marvelous opportunities for you there. As I tell you all of the time, we're always doing something. We try to be in some way imitative of our Lord in that way. It says, you know, God is pure act. He's always acting. Well, we at Women of Grace, we're always acting in the sense that, well, we're always providing to the extent that we possibly can opportunities for you to come into a closer relationship with our Lord. And so we've got a couple of things coming up in August that I want to draw your attention to. And, you know, I'm always mentioning to you that we are actively engaged in the evangelization process of God's daughters by way of spiritual formation. And our foundational study, available for women who are adult women as well as for young women, these two beautiful studies are out there. We need facilitators. We want women to join hands with us in this great work that God has raised up. And I want to tell you what, the spiritual benefits are beyond belief. Every woman who has facilitated a study has said that it's been something that has been an absolute beautiful moment in her life. And many of our facilitators become, you know, engaged in this process of spiritual formation with women and lead the study again and again and then take them into the Moments with Mary study series. They've led our Young Women of Grace studies. So we want to invite you into this beautiful, beautiful apostolate. We surely do. So if you've never participated in a study, please do that. If you have never facilitated the study, please do that. And we try to make it as easy for you as we possibly can. So we do have online events. So coming up on August 12th, we have an online quick start training for new Young Women of Grace facilitators or aspiring Young Women of Grace facilitators who just want to see what it's about. Maybe consider that God's calling them to do this thing, right? We're going to have that on August the 12th, two times available. You can go out there to our website, womenofgrace.com, and you can access that under events and read all about it. And then on August 21, we have an online quick start training for new aspiring Women of Grace facilitators, the adult program. And again, 2-day time options. So we invite you to take a look at it and see if you are being called by God to enjoy this beautiful fruit that comes by way of these studies. And there are quotes from the past. I mean, it just tells you all kinds of beautiful things about past events and different things that we do there that you can read about too. So I would really just encourage you to check out Women of Grace. There is nothing quite like it. It is individual and singular in its approach and what God has really, I think, entrusted to it. So we want for you to join us. Well, in the meantime, Wacky Wednesday here with the lovely Sue Brinkman. I wanted to say the wacky Sue Brinkman, but that doesn't sound right, does it? No. Although we are the two wacky.

0: 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Please do. 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
0: Well, there you are. It's the wacky music of Wacky Wednesday, letting you know that it's Wednesday, in case you were wondering. Sue Brinkman is with us, and we are going to be taking your questions and comments today, all on the New Age and the Human Potential Movement and Eastern Oriental Mysticism and all of those other things that we see happening in our culture today that have become so much a part of our culture that sometimes we don't even look at askance at it anymore. There was a time when all of this was kind of on the fringe of you know, our Western civilization, but it's marched straight center now. And not only that, it is infiltrated into every aspect, I think, of our lives. I mean, we even see it creeping into some of the activities that go on in our Catholic Church, and we say, oh, no, this is not of the Lord. So we take your questions today so that you are not misled, and if you have been misled, so that you can just do an about face and get out of being misled and come back to the one who is the way, the truth, and the life. 833-288-EWTN. That's 833-288-3986 is the way that you can join us here on Women of Grace Live. Now, I did share with you earlier about two of our staff members who came home to difficulties. One came home to COVID. One came home to find her husband in the hospital. And so I was asking for prayers for them. But then our own Tom Price's wife, Adrienne, is on her way to Australia right now. Adrienne is from Australia, and she is on her way to Australia right now for the funeral of her dear Aunt Nettie. So I just thought, before I bring Sue on, let's just pray. And I want you to do this too. I want you to bring every intention that you promised you would pray for to this moment of prayer, and every intention that you have that you would like to have prayer for. Let's just bring it together. You know, sometimes we think, oh boy, well, I just don't want to share that prayer with anybody. I just want it for myself. Well, that's not the way God works. You don't have to worry about exhausting God's capacity to answer your prayer. And there's something beautiful about this communal aspect. We do this at Mass, don't we? We pray the prayers of intercession together. Why? Because there is something about the body of Christ coming together as one, that I think, there's a certain efficacy that happens in that setting when we pray. So that's what we're going to do. We're just going to gather them all in right now. So just gather them in. I have a little mental picture. It's so lovely. I just see our Blessed Mother with a basket on her arm. And we're bringing, oh golly, this is so touching. And I just see what's happening is your prayer intentions are coming in now. Our Blessed Mother is collecting them from you spiritually. And she's putting them in this basket. She's putting them in this basket. And we know what she's going to do with it. She's going to present them to her son through her spouse, the Holy Spirit. It's so lovely. So just put that image into your mind. And so it is, Father God, that we come before you in this moment, underneath the maternal beatitude, wrapped up in the maternal beatitude of our Blessed Lady, who, even as these intentions are coming into our minds right now, is collecting them from us to present to her son through the Holy Spirit. How beautiful is this opportunity, Lord. And so it is, Father, that in a specific way, the intentions that I've just mentioned for Mary and for Joanne and for Adrienne and for the repose of the soul of Aunt Nettie, those are my intentions that I'm bringing to this moment for all of those individuals that I said that I would pray for at the Women of Grace event this past weekend, bringing those. I see our Blessed Mother just like moving, around there, in this body of listeners, Father. So I'm bringing all of their petitions to this moment for the sake of this lovely, lovely collection that is taking place by our mother to present them to her son. And so everybody, let's just do that right now. Let's just take a moment and let's just entrust all of this to our Lord through the hands, the beautiful, beautiful hands of our Blessed Lady, her little basket of prayer intentions that are coming from you. And so it is, Father, that we ask that you would make haste to answer all of these requests. Father God, we would just ask that these requests now would be purified and sanctified, that there wouldn't be any want or desire there, but it would be purely to act according to your will and according to what it is that you know is best. Father God, we offer this prayer to you in the name of your Son, our Lord Jesus Christ, by the merits of his cross, through the power of the Holy Spirit, and with the maternal beatitude and intercession of our Blessed Lady. Amen. Oh, that was really nice. Thank you, Mother. Oh, that is so lovely. And we'll continue to pray for Adrienne's safe arrival, for the repose of the soul of Aunt Nettie, for Mary, for Joanne, and for all of your intentions. And I'll be taking them to Mass with me at noon there on the campus of EWTN, so you can be assured of that. 833-288-EWTN, that's 833-288-3986, or EWTN Radio's YouTube channel and Facebook page, the chat feature there, or text the letters EWTN to 58177. Know that message and data rates may apply if you use that third option. And now, may I introduce to you the one, the only, Sue Brinkman. Hi, Sue.
8: Oh, my goodness. Oh, that is so funny. Yes. Well, thank you for that. I really feel like a star now, actually.
0: Well, you are a star.
8: Oh, my goodness. That's just so funny. You know what? And I love that image you had about the basket.
0: Ever since I
8: consecrated myself to Our Lady, which was to Jesus through Mary, which is many, many years ago now. I think in 1994 is when I started it. And that's what I envisioned. And the way he explained it, that everything goes to her, all of your merits. So when you die, you come before the Lord and you stand there empty handed. But she's standing next to you and she's got all that you've given her. And
0: yes.
8: I see myself, she's sitting on a throne. She's always sitting on a throne and she has a big basket at her feet. And I see myself running up and putting my things in her basket, indulgences,
0: so
8: sacrifices, special prayers. I put them all in her basket. And I've been doing that for years. And when you said basket, I just, beamed. I thought, yes, I can relate to that image for sure. I love it.
0: It is a beautiful image. And, I have known people who, before the statue of Our Lady, will have a little basket and they'll put the prayer intentions in it. And, of course, this is not anything that's unusual. We see this in our church all the time. And for the sake of those that are listening today that are not Catholic, we absolutely know that what that statue is plaster of Paris or resin or something else. We are not worshiping that statue. We don't worship right. Mary, but we just know that Mary is the chosen daughter of the Most High God. She is fullness of grace. She's gratia plena, you know, and our mother wants to intercede for us. And so when we place those little petitions in the basket, it's just an outward action of what we've already offered in prayer. But there is something powerful in that, because we're to pray with the whole person. There is something about prophetic gestures. You know, there's something about prophetic gestures. So all of that being said, I think it's a beautiful thing to do, Sue. And I just love that image. And I think that I'm going to put a basket in front of my statue of Our Lady.
8: I absolutely love that image. And you know, you give everything to Our Lady because she's the mother of God and Jesus is the perfect son. And mm-hmm. what son does not listen to his mother?
0: That's
8: and
0: true.
8: And if she comes up and intercedes, you've got so much more power behind that request when you let her do it.
0: That's right.
8: Because he's not going to say no to her, but you probably deserve to hear no. So, but not through her. So I always, like I said, I always fill up that little basket, but mine's a spiritual basket. I don't have a real basket. Mine's just spiritual. It's just always in my head, this little basket. So
0: that's
8: I love
0: beautiful.
8: It. Thank you for that.
0: Well, don't thank me. The Holy Spirit gave that image, so I can't take possession of it. Just
8: thank
0: to use
8: Spirit.
0: It. I can do that, but I can't own the inspiration. Well, we want people to call today, 833-288-EWTN. That's 833-288-3986. So, Susie Q, you generally have something for us in terms of a topic. So what are you working on?
8: I do. Well, speaking of callers, we had a caller a couple weeks ago. I don't know if you're going to remember it or not, but she asked us if we knew anything about a spiritual movement called Thelma.
0: Yes, I remember that.
8: Remember that? Well, I couldn't find anything. And we said, you know, get us some more information. Well, we got a follow-up email, and what she was asking about is something called Thelema. T-H-E-L-E-M-A was the emphasis on the first syllable.
0: Okay.
8: I did some research on it, and it was very disturbing. And I thank her. She is listening right now. I thank her very much for bringing this to my attention. I never heard of this. This is a Western esoteric and occult philosophy that was founded by the notorious British occultist Aleister Crowley in the 20th century. Yeah. It's based on the Greek word thelema. It's based on the Greek word meaning true will. And this true will is considered to be a person's divine purpose in life. But Crowley was hardly a believer in the God of Abraham, and his idea of divine purpose is not even remotely Christian. So anyone who's not heard of him, he was actually born into a well-to-do family. His father was an engineer, and he didn't ever get along with his mother. His mother referred to him as the beast, and not in a nice way.
0: Oh, dear.
8: And they were members of a Christian fundamentalist sect known as the Plymouth Brethren, but he completely abandoned all that. And when his father died, he inherited a third of the estate, and he used the money to gallivant around the world studying all these spiritual movements. And he was involved in everything from magic and alchemy to mountaineering and homosexuality. He was into anything. And at one point, he even joined a cult society known as the Hermetic Order of the Golden Dawn, but he became ostracized because he was fighting with all those people. But Thelema came about when he was on his honeymoon in Egypt with his new wife, and they rented this apartment, and Crowley set up a temple room and began to invoke Egyptian deities.
0: Oh, dear.
8: And during one of these sessions, he heard a disembodied voice identifying himself as Iwas, who he believed was his guardian angel and a messenger from the Egyptian god Horus.
0: Oh,
8: and
0: heavens.
8: Crowley wrote down everything this being said over the course of the next 3 days, and that became the Book of the Law, which is sort of like the Bible of Thelema. So, and this being pronounced Crowley to be this great prophet. It claimed that humanity was entering a new age when a supreme moral law known as "Do what thou wilt" shall be the whole of the law. What does that sound like? That's so Wiccan and witchcraft. You know, do what thou wilt. In other words, do whatever you want. And anyway, that this new moral law is going to come into existence, kind of is in a way, isn't it? A little bit anyway. But under this new law, people would learn how to discover and then live in tune with their true will, which really I think is better in the sense of being called their passions. their passions. So anyway, it incorporates all kinds of Western esotericism, hermeticism, Kabbalah, all kinds of mystical traditions, and their main gods in this are the Egyptian deities Isis, Osiris, and Horus. So it is not something that Christians should have anything to do with. This is not a spiritual movement. This is a spiritual philosophy, and it is based entirely in the occult. And we need to stay away from this. This is the worship of false gods, so that's a violation of the First Commandment right there. And it's founded by someone who was notorious for his evil way of life. You know, do what thou wilt. I mean, that's the same as saying do whatever you want.
0: Well, that's exactly
8: right. Which is, yeah, that's Wiccan. That's what the Wiccans all do too. So anyway, that's what I wanted to get out there because I was so grateful to her that she wrote that to me, to us here, you know, and clarified it so that I could look it up and I could get out there and put this out to people. This is why we so appreciate the calls on the show, the emails to us, and you can get it at newage@womenofgrace.com. It really can, it opens up the door for everybody to find it out. Your question ends up being everybody that is able to read it.
0: Well, you know, that's exactly right. And it's so important. And don't ever think that your question is silly, because it is not silly. Don't ever think that it's unimportant, because it is not unimportant. And as you're saying, Sue, this really is one of the ways in which this program serves the greater needs of the people. And it's a participatory program. Yes, you and I can talk about this all day, but when you, are calling in with your questions, you're helping to fertilize really and truly, the conversation, and there are people out there that need to hear what it is that you're asking. So we do invite you to call us, 833-288-EWTN. That's 833-288-3986. 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Chat feature is there for that purpose. I invite you to make a good opportunity, good use of it. 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Wait for our response. Put in your question or comment. Tell us who you are, where you are, and how you're listening. And do know that message and data rates may apply that way. You know, it amazes me, you know, when you're talking about Aleister Crowley. Yeah, when you're talking about him, you know, this is, I'm going to use this phrase. It's an old name. And by that, I mean, this is a name that early on, was found in so much of the literature that was attentive to the New Age, right? I mean, I know that when you and I first began to do our research, we were finding this name, we were finding references there quite a bit. But then, you know, what happens is these things kind of calm down in reference to these individuals, but then suddenly it all comes back again. And so it's a very cyclical thing. Generally speaking, these things don't come back in the state that they were initially. There's usually some morphing that goes on with them. Mm-hmm. You know, think about theosophy, how much has gotten added on to that. So it's interesting to me, though, because it doesn't really ever go away, does it?
8: No, it doesn't. It doesn't. It's always so deceitful. When you look at what it says, the true will, that's what Thelema means. It means true will. And it's considered to be a person's divine purpose in life. Now, if anybody just from the street is just reading that, they're going to think, well, what's wrong with that?
0: Right.
8: But they don't know anything about the background here, and that he's not talking about God, and that, you know, he's not in the least bit interested in anything Christian. But you don't know that unless you look into it a little bit. So that's the part about it that kind of is chilling to me, how cleverly the evil one disguises his movements like this. And thankfully, people like our caller from several weeks ago was listening to that little prompting from the Holy Spirit and said, you know what? You should call in and ask about that and see what it is. And it led to us, me being able to see it and, of course, adding to our library, which I always love to do. We're getting close to 1,800, so we want to just keep going here. I know. We're really working that thing for sure. But anyway, yeah, it's so deceitful the way they do it, and you can see why people get drawn into it.
0: Yeah. Well, I do want to pick up on this as we go to our break. Sue just mentioned our New Age blog. Get out there to to womenofgrace.com. 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Almost 1,800 questions and answers there, and they are good, good, good, solid, in-depth responses to questions that we receive. Coming right back, 833-288-EWTN. Light up those phone lines. We're waiting for you. We'll be right back. Stay tuned.
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0: Well, welcome back, everybody. 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I am Johnette Williams. 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We are the Wacky Women of Wacky Wednesday. 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Wait for our response. Put in your question or comment. Tell us who you are, where you are, and how you're listening. We will get it retrieved, but message and data rates may apply with that third option. Do want to remind you to get out to check out EWTN's religious catalog. I love EWTN's religious catalog. We have a store right on campus there, and I frequent it often. But they've got such beautiful, beautiful things for you. And the online store has even more than the physical store can hold. So you get out there and check it all out. And one of the things I wanted to bring to your attention today is a beautiful Byzantine three-bar crucifix. And it is exceptionally beautiful, incredibly detailed, made of cold cast bronze with hand-painted gold accents and subtle primary tints. And of course, at the top is a representation of God the Father, along with Our Lady Queen of Heaven, Star of the Sea, flanked by two angels. On each end of the middle beam, next to our Lord's pierced hands, are St. John the Beloved and St. Mary Magdalene. Isn't that lovely? And on the lower crossbeam, there are two trumpeting angels announcing the release of souls from the underworld at the triumph triumph of our Lord. So we certainly do want you to take a peek at this cross, order it, and have it in your home. We should have a crucifix in every room. We really should, a crucifix in every room. I go to a great dentist in every one of the examining rooms, and in every one of the rooms where he actually does this stuff, there is a crucifix. And I cannot tell you how comforting that is, right? And so when we have a crucifix in every room at our home, of our home, it reminds us of the great sacrifice for our salvation, but it also tells us that Jesus is always with us. So I certainly do hope that you will check out that beautiful three-bar Byzantine cross. It's about 9 inches by 17 inches. So, you know, the fact of the matter is it's a nice size, and it's got a great, great hanger on the back. It's a sawtooth hanger, available for you at EWTNRC.com. Well, Sue, I am so eager to get to our phone lines, and we do have a caller, and I am going to pull her up right now, and we are going to get to Mary Ann, and Jerry, and they are both in Grand Rapids, Michigan, listening to us via Holy Family Radio. Good morning, Mary Ann and Jerry. How are you?
16: Good morning. Good morning, Janet and Sue.
8: Good morning.
16: I wanted to tell you that my sister has a devil statue in front of her house, like from The Wizard of Oz. And I know I see these in front of other people's houses, but how do you address this with her? Or have you already talked about it? I didn't talk to her about it yet at all.
17: Well, she's kind of strong-willed and stuff, and you know, it'd be difficult to confront her directly on it.
18: Yeah.
0: Well, Sue. Oh.
8: Yeah, that's a tough one, because obviously she's an adult, and that's what she wants to do. There's really nothing you could do to stop her from doing that, but you can, at the right time and in the right place, have a private conversation with her to let her know how you feel about that statue. I mean, let's face it, the devil is not exactly a beloved being in this world, and he's very offensive to a lot of people, very offensive. And you might want to just state it that way, but keep it being like don't accuse her of anything, because that'll just make her defensive. Make it be about yourself. I feel this way about this, and I would prefer that you didn't have it there. I can't make you not have it, but I don't like that statue in your front yard. You know, come at her in a way that is not going to put her on defense. But she's more than likely not going to remove the statue anyway. And right now, of course, because the new movies are out, on the Wizard of Oz, with spirits, right. Whoever they are, those two people, the Wicked Witches, and that, mm-hmm. That's out right now, so that she's going to kind of hide behind that for a little while. But it is a tough one, and there's not a whole lot you can do about it. I'm just hoping that doesn't mean she's into Satan. I mean, is she? Does she practice any kind of Satanism that you know of?
17: No, but she got like a relative, you know that probably that's the reason she, put it out there, and he's deceased, you know, now, so she probably doesn't want to, you know, really touch it or whatever.
0: I'm sorry, Jerry, I didn't understand. What is it that she has?
16: She has one of those devil statues in front of her house.
0: No, that I understood. Yeah. Yeah. That I understood.
17: No,
0: I thought,
17: but she has a deceased, you know, I mean, a relative, okay?
0: Oh.
17: And that person probably is the one that suggested it. I mean, don't know for sure.
0: Oh, so, well, you know, here's a thought. You know, you saying, well, you know, we don't know for sure. You might not know for sure why she has it out there. So it might be interesting to ask her that question, and you just might put it that way. Say, you know, I'm so interested in this statue. Tell me a little bit about this statue. Get her to talk about it. This is what it is. Well, how did you come by it? You know, what does it mean to you? And, you know, you can just ask these, just to try to get inside of her head, you know, a little bit and see why she has it. And, you know, and I would ultimately say, well, you know, it's just an odd piece to have. It's an odd piece to represent you. Typically, when we put a statue in the yard, you know, that mm-hmm. statue means something, especially for those of us that are Catholic, that has our Blessed Mother in the yard, or St. Francis of Assisi, or the Sacred Heart, or, you know, or an image of the cross. I have a neighbor here who has a cross in her yard, right? It's saying something. It's a statement about ourselves. Even if we put, you know, just like, you know, a little angel out there, or, you know, you see some of these Greek gods and things that people put out there. It's a statement. You know, people look at that and they extrapolate from that something about you. So I would ask her that, you know, what would be the meaning in having this be representative of you? And try to find that out. And just see what she says. And if it goes into a dark place and she reveals that this is something that, you know, she's interested in Satanism, or, you know, has this affinity for the occult or whatever, then you can give her some guidance and say, well, you know, that's, you better be careful. You know, that can be a pretty slippery slope to get yourself involved in, you know, and just gentle admonition, gentle warning, but no judgment, as Sue says. And I think that would be the approach. In the meantime, if you go over there, you know, load yourself up with some sacramentals yourself, you know, make sure that you've got your miraculous medal on and things like this. But also with the two cleansers, you know, blessed salt and holy water. And mm-hmm. just as you're, you know, walking up the lawn there, just, you know, sprinkle a little bit of salt very discreetly, you know, have some in your little hand and just kind of like, oh, you know, just meander up there, letting a little bit loose, and the same with the holy water. So I think that's about all you can do. Sue's right. You know, she's grown person, she's going to make her own choices, but there are things that you can do to be of benefit to her even when she's not realizing it. So very interesting question, and thank you. I just loved having the two of you together there. That was very lovely.
8: Was nice.
0: Very lovely. Yeah. Thanks, Marianne, and thanks, Jerry, so very, very much. Let's go to Cressida in San Antonio, Texas. I hope I'm pronouncing your name right. I'm not sure. You can correct me, though. Listening to us via Guadalupe Radio Network. Good morning.
18: Hi, good morning.
0: Good morning. So what is your question, sweetie?
18: Yes, ma'am. I was just calling because I wanted to ask, you know, with just I love your show, and I just wanted to say and ask, I was mentioning earlier, you know, to honor my, you know, sacrament of marriage, my husband and I, but, you know, of course, with life, things happening like fertility, you know, issues, and, you know, when you're things like that kind of cloud your judgment, and, you know, you get kind of worried that things aren't going your way, sort of saints and or what prayers would you recommend to pray to strengthen our marriage and to, you know, give us some light into our fertility struggles?
0: Well, honey, this is a very, very sad moment when you realize that you are struggling with fertility issues, and yet God in his goodness wants to provide us with every good thing. And he knows what is best for us. And sometimes the situations and circumstances that we face in life that are the most difficult for us really become the source of grace that he wants to pour into our lives. And in this moment when you're struggling, the last thing that you want to do is to have this affect your marriage. You don't want it to affect this marital bond that is yours. And you want to approach this together and to be open to the possibilities that God has in mind for you, either by way of resolving the situation or the way in which he wants to open you up to the possibility of spiritual motherhood and spiritual fatherhood, and sometimes to the generosity of bringing a child into your home. So we want to be open to the guidance and direction of the Holy Spirit in this time, even as we are trying to make our way to be able to conceive a child. I would suggest to you that you pray to Saint Gerard. He is a great one. He is a great one for this issue, for all women who are striving to conceive or have conceived for a safe pregnancy. But another one that is good is Saint Raymond Nonata. And his story is quite interesting. You can look him up online, but you can ask for his intercession as well. And then, of course, I would pray to Saint Elizabeth, the cousin of Our Blessed Lady, because she, you know, was infertile for many, many years. And look at what God did The Holy Spirit came and she conceived St. John the Baptist, you know, it through natural means, of course. But the Holy Spirit affected this when she and her husband, Zechariah, were in their old age. And that's not uncommon. Church tradition tells us that our Blessed Mother's own mother and father, you know, had difficulties conceiving, and they conceived Our Lady, you know, when they were rather older. So we don't want to lose heart. We don't want to lose hope, but we do want to remain open. So those are the saints. In a practical way, I would recommend that you get out to John Paul II Institute in Omaha, Nebraska, that you check it out, the work of Dr. Thomas Hilger's NAPPRO, NA-PRO, P-R-O, technologies. These are natural ways in which we work with our body to conceive a child and to know what the markers are to help us. Maybe you've already employed that effort. You can also go to doctors who can help us with fertility. What we cannot do as good Catholics is to participate in IVF, in vitro fertilization. We cannot do that. But there are some, you know, sources, some means that are viable for us. But, you know, we cannot go about the business of harvesting eggs. We cannot go about the business of selective abortion and things like that, which IVF leads to. But that's what I would do. And I would ask Our Lady too. You know, our mother, she's such a powerful intercessor. So those would be my recommendations. Sue, do you have any other recommendations?
8: I do. And I'm remembering Margalita. Remember Margalita? She writes for us on occasion,
0: yes,
8: on,
0: yes,
8: those subjects of infertility. And she does a beautiful job. And her articles are laced with prayer. They're very prayerfully written.
0: She is
8: a licensed mental health counselor. She's a beautiful woman. Her last name, very difficult to pronounce. Poletino?
0: Yeah, it's Platinow.
8: Poletinow.
0: Yes.
8: Okay.
0: Yes.
8: If you go to our website, to our blog, and just type in the word Margalita, Margalita, it'll bring up all of her articles. And she's written many of them for us on all different angles of infertility. She also deals with, you know, miscarriage, the loss of a child. So she's got beautiful, beautiful thoughts and prayers in those blogs that I think might be of help too.
0: Mm-hmm. And she and her husband had difficulty in that same way. They conceived a child and she lost that child, and then she was never able to conceive again. And they adopted two beautiful young ladies who are twins. And oh, they are the light of their life. So, you know, we just remain open. I have another very, very dear friend. She was just with us this weekend for our Women of Grace retreat, Kitty Cleveland. She and her husband adopted a beautiful, beautiful, beautiful daughter, Cecilia. She is just an absolute delight. So, you know, God has something for you. We just need to remain open and attentive to the working of the Holy Spirit. But I'll tell you what I will do, sweetie. Again, you know, I'll carry you to Mass with me, and I'll have you in my heart, and I will remember your desire before the altar of God, okay?
18: Thank you so much. I appreciate your time. Thank you.
0: You're welcome. Bye-bye. What a beautiful, beautiful girl.
8: Yes.
0: It's so hard when things, you know, we want children, and we as women, you know, are desirous of that. And when our bodies don't agree, it's a cross, but everything good comes by way of the cross, and we just have to be
8: exactly
0: to God's will.
8: Exactly.
0: Well, we've got Joe out there on YouTube, and this is a very different question. He wants to know what the Catholic view is on UFOs.
8: UFOs. Okay, well, there's actually no official teaching on the existence of UFOs. There are differing views within the Vatican Observatory about it, but I know I'm looking at something here about from Father Jose Gabriel Funes. He says that he doesn't see why there couldn't be. He says, just as there is a multiplicity of creatures on Earth, there can be other beings, even intelligent, created by God. And this is not in contrast with our faith, because we can't put limits on God's creative freedom. So it's saying, it's keeping the door open. As there's no official teaching on it, it is keeping the door open and just saying, okay, this could be. And if it is, hey, you know, who are we to say that God can't have created other beings? Even, you know, intelligent beings. out there in outer space. Others disagree with that and say, no, it has to be human and that sort of thing. So we have a blog on it, of course, out there, and it gets into a lot of detail about what the church actually has to say about it, what the different philosophers have said about it, and it's very interesting, a very interesting thing to read. But generally speaking, there is no official teaching on the existence of UFOs, and the church is keeping herself open on that subject until there's further clarification.
0: Yeah. Yeah, it is an interesting thing to speculate about. And I remember years ago, the question was asked, well, if there is life on other planets, would Jesus' salvific act apply to them too? But then that gets into even more questions. I mean, Jesus is the incarnate yes. God, right? And he took on human form, right? So would that apply to something that would be other than what we would see as human form, or is it human form? And then the question is, well, you know, what would they have had their own version of an Adam and Eve, and would the fall even apply to that? So you get into these conundrums in your head that can occupy a lot of time and a lot of space in your brain, mm-hmm. you know, mm-hmm. which yeah. would be better spent in prayer.
8: You know, yes, absolutely right about that. Why speculate? Listen to the church. She has no official teaching. Keep your mind open. Listen to the things, but let the church direct you and guide you.
0: Yeah,
8: on that as far as the faith. And I will want to add one thing. This is only because I was working on this blog right before we went on the air. Baba Vanga, you know, the blind mystic from Bulgaria, she predicted that in 2025 we would actually make contact with alien life forms. And there is some kind of extraterrestrial body floating around out there that scientists have just discovered this year in 2025. It's not really coming anywhere near here, but it is out there. It's back in the news again. You know, like, oh, maybe Baba Vanga was right. You know, she supposedly has made a whole lot of predictions that came true, but she's also made a lot of them that have not come true. So I'm going to be blogging about that in the next few weeks. You'll be seeing that. But anyway,
0: well, interesting.
8: Yeah, she said we're going to make contact with them. And at this point, I don't believe we ever have made contact with them. So anyway, that's what's coming up. Maybe if it's true. She also predicted this huge earthquake that just happened off
0: the coast. That just happened. In
8: yeah,
0: Russia.
8: She just predicted that, and the tsunamis, she predicted all that kind of. So she's all over the news right now because of that. Oh, she predicted that. And then another psychic in Japan, they call her the other, or the new Baba Vanga, that she also made these predictions about this horrible earthquake. It was like an 8.7. It was a massive earthquake.
0: It was.
8: Over there. Yeah. So,
0: yeah,
8: they're back in the news.
0: Well, through the Good grace of God, now. It seems as though Hawaii is not going to get the tsunami that they were concerned about, and we continue to pray for that. I know a lot of people were praying for that, and you know, whenever we have this inclement weather and these crazy things are going on, it's good to appeal to the angels. You know, I think it's the virtues that is the choir of angel that has governance over the elements of the earth, and so we ask always for their intercession. I do that most times when I'm flying, especially if there's turbulence, you know, it's like, okay, virtues,
8: yes.
0: come and do your
8: yes.
0: stuff, you know, smooth those air currents. You know, there's so much that we can get into. And I know that we've got a caller. I'm just not sure. I'm looking at the time that we have. We have a call that was left for us. Vanessa, if you think that we've got time to get to it, you can go ahead and put that up there if you think we can get to it. Just let me know somehow. And I do want to point out that Vanessa Sanchez is our producer right there on the campus of EWTN, making it all happen. We've got Tom Price on the phones today and Pedro Quiles out there collecting your questions. He got Joe's question, for example. So Vanessa does not think that we have time. So we are not going to take that call. We'll save it for next week, Sue. But what does Sue have coming up? Book study going well?
8: Oh, the book study's going wonderful. We're having such a great time with this book, really getting into, you know, the feminist movement and where it all came from. And it's very eye-opening, Johnette, very eye-opening to all of us, especially as links to communism and that sort of thing. Who would have ever thought that, and how all of the big leaders, the Gloria Steinems and then the Kate Millets and that, they were all very, very involved in the occult.
0: I know. Isn't that crazy?
8: And who would have known it? Who would have known this stuff? So it's just an excellent book. It's called The End of Woman, How Smashing the Patriarchy Has Destroyed Us. It's just an excellent book. We're down to the last two meetings now coming up. It'll be over by August the 11th. That's just our last book study meeting. So we're getting towards the end of this book, and it's just really a gripping book. Very, very easy to read by Dr. Carrie Gress.
0: So what do you have? What do you have lined up for the fall?
8: Well, it's going to be on hope. And this one is by Father Philip Bochansky, who I believe you interviewed at one point. It's called The Virtue of Hope, How Confidence in God Can Lead You to Heaven.
0: Beautiful for the Jubilee year. Yay. So we invite you to come to our book studies. They're online. Sue leads them all. She does a beautiful job, a wonderful job, a very, very, very inspired teacher. And I know that the people that come just love them. So you'll have to keep your eye peeled to our website, womenofgrace.com. It'll be listed up there in the upcoming events. It's been great being with you today. Thank you, Sue Brinkman. It's always wonderful to be with you, my sister.
8: Thank you.
0: Until we are together again, my dear friends, don't forget to get to that website. And please pray for us. We are praying for you. God bless you now. Bye-bye.
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4: This is an EWTN News Link. I'm Anna Mitchell from the Sunrise Morning Show. At least 18 have now been confirmed dead in Tuesday's major earthquake in Japan. The quake, originally reported as magnitude 7.1, was later revised to 6.8. Several buildings collapsed, including a shopping mall that left people trapped inside. And Pope Leo has sent a message to the 7th International Seminar on Church Communication taking place in Chile this week, looking at the challenges of artificial intelligence. In his message, the Holy Father expressed the hope that they will promote a, quote, a communication that in the face of the new opportunities offered by technological development, knows how to safeguard the dignity of the human person and place every tool at the service of truth and the common good. For more news with a Catholic perspective, visit EWTNnews.com. Take two with Jerry and Debbie starts now.

Welcome to Take Two with Jerry and Debbie. I'm Debbie Giorgiani, and this is your show. This is where you get to step up and speak out and share your experiences of things, and we can learn and grow together, and that is so cool, and we love doing that each and every weekday here on Take Two. So I introduce a topic or a question, and you don't have to be Catholic to call in, because if you're listening, you're part of the family. We are live today. Vanessa's on the phones, and we would love to hear from you in response to this question. And I have the prayer book out just to let everyone know. If you want to give us the first name of the people you're thinking about, that's fine. If not, God knows who they are. Here is the question. Get ready. Grab your phones. Is there someone in your life you worry about? Is there someone in your life that you worry about? Please call in and tell us why you worry, what you're doing about it. We'd love to hear the details so we can pray specifically. Okay, is there someone in your life you worry about? Start dialing right now. 833-288-EWTN. That's 833-288-3986. Please call or text to that same number. We would love to add them to the book. I added some folks this morning that came in, and they're in the book by name. Some are just God knows who they are, and that's perfectly fine if you want to keep that private. But is there someone you worry about? You are concerned about their soul. You're concerned about what they're doing in life. You're concerned about their safety. Please, could you call in and tell us some of the details? We don't want to be nosy. We just want to really focus and see if we can help through prayer. And through just support, we could make a difference in this area for many people who worry a lot about other people. 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We've got only two open phone lines. That's it. Two open phone lines. So please call in 833-288-EWTN. Now we have an on-deck circle, like a green room. 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So I'd love to get you guys screened and come on air with me. It's a good experience, I believe. I don't think I've had anybody say they walked away from it feeling like it wasn't worth their time. I think this is a platform that is very necessary, where the lay faithful can come together and really help the culture, help the world, help fellow Christians. So do your part. 833-288-EWTN, 833-288-3986. 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Okay, so I just want to do a very public thank you. In case he's listening, I did text him already, Dr. David Anders. Dr. David Anders and I were on the free webinar last night for Stand Tall, talking about family matters. Heal the Rift is what we're calling it, where we're trying to unite families that are broken apart, fractured by estrangement, no contact, parental

0: the free community over at Stand Tall. 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I really and truly want to hear from you. And I would love for you to make contact with us over at Stand Tall. 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Okay, we are going to we're going to get to the calls in just a moment. Before we do, I want to I just want to remind you that the question is, I got a little bit stuck for a moment because I just got a direct message that just came in from one of our Take Two family members, and they just said the person they're worrying about is contemplating ending their life. So they wanted to keep the name private. Please, let's keep this person deeply in our prayers right now. So someone right now is considering this is horrible. We've got to pray, you guys. God knows who this person is. Send all of your prayers for this person right now, that they can realize that they are an important person in this life. Their life matters. It matters so much to us as the body of Christ. It matters completely to God. We've got to get those prayers to that person so they don't fall into this such deep despair that they're willing to do that. You know, that's what the demons want. The demons want to separate us from God. So we've got to really work hard, and let's stay together and support one another. So I would like to hear from you. Is there someone in your life you worry about? See, now I'm getting emotional because I'm getting the messages right now. This person's kind of young. This person's in their early 20s. So we really have to focus and get these prayers to this person immediately. So this is happening right now as we are talking. I don't know who this person is, but this came in from a Take Two family member who said that, I guess that this is a person they know. So, wow, you know, a lot of people are in a lot of pain. There's a lot of, reasons that we can worry. But what does Padre Pio say? Pray, hope, and don't worry, because worry is useless. God is merciful and will hear our prayers. So we've got to stay in that place. You know, worry is all tied into fear. We don't want to get into fear. The biggest regrets I have in my life are regrets that have a fear base to them. Somehow you can trail it right back to a fear. So fear is not of God. Let's really have faith over fear, and let's go big with God. And we can talk about who we worry about, but let's really put a plan into place. And, meet with that person, try to encourage that person, pray for that person, you know, all sorts of things. Fast for that person. Okay, there goes the music there. I'm going to take the first break. When I come back, I'll get to the phones. Vanessa's super busy, and we'll hear about the people that you worry about when we come back here on Take Two. Call us, please, 833-288-3986. 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
3: Okay, I'm asking the question today, is there someone in your life that you worry about? 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That's 833-288-3986. Just wanted to remind everybody that Father Miguel Mary's birthday is today. Yes, from the Franciscan Missionary of the Eternal Word. Great, great priest. He's just so spiritual. I absolutely love him, and today is his birthday, and I think it's just a wonderful time for us to thank God that he is born and he's ordained a priest, and he's a shepherd, and he's a really wonderful as a Franciscan missionary of you know, EWTN, right, which is so powerful. But one thing I think I remember, and I hope I recall it correctly, I believe he got his education out where I live in Arizona. So that's a little nice close tie that we have. And I think he's just a wonderful priest. So please, if you can catch him on Facebook, if you know him, send him a message. Say, Father Miguel, happy birthday from all of us. We just love you and thank you for saying yes to your vocation. Okay, lots of calls are coming in. Some are dropping, and I understand that some are not really on topic. So if you can kind of keep it on topic, that would be great because I do have the prayer book out. But I'll just go to the calls in the order that they were received here by Vanessa, who's doing a fine job. Let's go to Bill. Bill is in Georgia, listening on Sirius XM 130. Hi, Bill. Welcome.
4: Hello. How are you?
3: I'm doing well, Bill. How are you doing? It sounds like you're worrying about your son.
4: Yes. His name is Christopher, and he has a polycystic kidney disease, and he needs a kidney, and he's on dialysis every day.
3: Oh.
4: He's been on the transplant list for 6.5 years, and I don't know if the COVID years affected that, but I am worried about him, and his kidneys are only so much percentage left of working. I've called you in the past about my beautiful wife, Patricia, who passed away back in June of the 14th of 2023, his mother, mm-hmm. my wife, my mm-hmm. beautiful wife. So now I'm worried about him.
3: Oh.
4: And, love to put that into you guys.
3: Yes, absolutely, Bill. I put you in the book. I put, again, Patricia in the book. And now, Christopher, my heart just breaks for you. You have been through so, so much. Do you have other children, Bill?
4: Yes. My beautiful wife and I adopted two brothers.
3: That's right. That's right.
4: You know, Vietnamese, the love of my life. I mean, you know, I was out to see Tony out in Arizona, Tempe, Arizona, not too long ago, and Tommy's up in Long Island. So, they're in my prayers every day, and you know, just trying to keep things together. I live in Dallas, Georgia, and, you know, so we're in varied locations, but we keep in contact.
3: Yeah. How's Christopher with his faith life?
4: He's Catholic, and I think it's been affected with what he's been going through.
3: Mm-hmm.
4: But I think he's strong in his faith, and but you know, kind of like on the edge sometimes, be really down, you know, because of his circumstances. So and you know me. He's probably questioning, hey, why me, type stuff.
3: Mm-hmm.
4: But anyway, the power of prayer is what I'm praying for to help him forward.
3: Right. Okay. Would you please keep us posted, Bill? I've got Christopher in the book, and we are praying right now. I just got word from one of our family, Take Two family members. They are remembering Christopher right now in the rosary. So keep us posted, Bill. And our hearts are with you. Okay.
4: Amen to you guys. I appreciate you guys. Put a little tear in my eye.
3: Oh, well, we feel, we're the body of Christ, Bill, that the sooner we recognize it, the better off we will all be. I've said this a million times, and, God did it that way. He designed it that way. He wanted it that way for all of us. And so we're family. And so your pain is our pain, and we feel it, but we can do something about it if we stick together and really get heaven's attention. So.
4: Amen. We're like a big puzzle that's being put together, each of us being our piece of that puzzle, and we strengthen each other as we're interconnected in that puzzle.
3: Amen. Amen, Bill. Okay, thank you so much, and please stay in touch with us. Check in with us, Bill, and it sounds like you may be in the car, so safe driving.
4: Thank you.
3: Okay, God bless you. Thank you. We're going to get to Elizabeth in Florida. I'm sorry if anybody dropped off, or it sometimes that happens with our phones, and sometimes it's not. You're really presenting a new topic. So if you have a new topic, just leave it with Vanessa, and she'll make a note of it, and you can go on with your day, because I want to try to really get all of these calls in that are focused on worrying about somebody. Elizabeth is in Florida and is listening on the Guadalupe Radio Network. Hi, Elizabeth. Welcome.
5: Hi. Two negative things, two positive things, and I don't worry about Elena, but I think about her all day long. Mm-hmm. She's got such potential, and she's so beautiful, and she could get a husband if she wanted, but last night she told me, Mom, I've been caretaking for you as a paraplegic. I don't think I can be a mom. After taking care of you, how am I supposed to turn around and take care of a little baby? And as a good mommy, Dr. Grande would say, keep your mouth shut. So I kept my mouth shut. And the next negative thing about her is she's into the occult.
3: Ooh, that's not good.
5: She likes tarot cards. Positive things. So that bothers me about the tarot cards. Again, keep my mouth shut. Just the other day, though, about 3 days ago, she said, Mom, do you know that science and religion aren't against each other? They actually explain each other. Ooh, I was encouraged by that. I said, as a matter of fact, a lot of scientists were Catholic. Their discoveries were, and I wanted to talk about the Big Bang, and then again I said, keep your mouth shut. Don't go hog wild.
3: Right.
5: And the other positive thing, this is really good. About a week ago, she said, Mom, I don't want to go to Mass, but I do want to go to the social hour after Mass. Mm-hmm. She knows all the people 30 years ago or 20 years ago. She was a cute little kid going to Mass with me. So everybody's going to know her. They're going to be amazed at how big she's gotten. But wouldn't that be great if she showed up at social hour after Mass? She just wants to take, the snacks, the donuts and the coffee and the little snacks they're going to have. I said, well, come on, let's do it. So two positive things, but two negative things. Mm-hmm. And I don't worry because, like Padre Pio says, I think about her all day. Well, many times during the day, and I pray a whole lot. So that's my story about my daughter, Elena.
3: I got her in the prayer book. The most.
5: Thank you.
3: Absolutely.
5: Thank you so much.
3: Elizabeth, let me just share something. The biggest thing, the biggest red flag that came up for me on your story about your daughter is the tarot card readings. And she doesn't even realize it. She's opening up portals to the demons, and they don't come in one by one. They come in droves. And so that is very spiritually problematic. So we really need to pray for her that she Elizabeth, I ask you as her mother, go ask your guardian angel to go to her guardian angel to get her to break free from these new age occult type practices like tarot card reading and things of that nature. They're very spiritually problematic. In fact, some of the exorcists that are on the speaking circuit, they actually say that things like those experiences of tarot card readings, Ouija boards, Reiki, things of that nature are the biggest concern for them, because that's where they're seeing the most problems with demon possession. So I'm not saying that your daughter is possessed or anything like that. Possession is very rare. I'm just saying she's potentially dabbling in something that could open doors that she can't close, and then she's in trouble. So let's really pray for Elena in that area. I think that's the most important. If you have any blessed items, sacramentals, holy water, things of that nature, start really keeping them around and using them. Very, very powerful. I don't know where she's at with her faith life, but we really need to pray for that. Okay.
5: Yes.
3: Okay.
5: Yep.
3: Yeah, that's the most important. The rest is, you know, it's all talk or what she's reading, and maybe she'll change her mind about, you know, what she decides to do later in life. But mm-hmm. the tarot card reading is really concerning to me. Okay.
5: Yes.
3: Okay. All right. So we'll be praying for that. You take care. You stay strong. Okay. It sounds like you're a wonderful mom and she is taking care of you. So that's good. She's honoring, you know, the commandments. So that's good. But Elizabeth, you stay strong and we're going to be praying for you. Okay. Too. Any personal and private intentions you have.
5: Okay. Thank you. I'm getting out my holy water right now.
3: Okay. Good. Yeah. Holy water is a really good sacramental to have around. Yep. Use it and, you know, see if she's willing to bless herself with it as well. Okay, thank you, Elizabeth. Keep us posted. We're going to get to David in Alabama. David is listening on Guadalupe Radio Network. Hi, David. Welcome to the program.
6: Hi, Debbie. Nice to talk to you today. How are you?
3: I'm doing well, David. Thank you so much for asking. But who are you worried about?
6: I'm worried about my two daughters and my grandchildren. Okay. Michelle and Melissa are my daughters, both raised Catholic. I'm their stepfather, but mm-hmm. have been in their lives for nearly 20 years now. And I recently became Catholic last year, so, awesome. But they were raised Catholic, went to Catholic school and everything, both of them. Mm-hmm. Michelle kind of goes to church mainly on the main holidays and stuff, but she does not raise the kids Catholic. They were christened when they were born. And Melissa was raised Catholic school. She is completely fall away, does not follow any religion. And her three children have not been baptized at all. Mm. They do not follow any religion. And my two biological grandchildren were not baptized. I don't know if they were baptized, because I've lost touch with them since their mom died. And all the grandkids are addicted to social media, so I've got a lot of concern there.
3: Ooh, okay. First of all, that's a lot to deal with. First of all, I just want to say how awesome that you came into the Catholic Church. That is so fantastic. So welcome home, sir. That is great. Okay. And it sounds like, you know, you talked about being a stepdad in Michelle and Melissa's life. Well, you are a very wonderful parent for caring so much about them and their souls. And that shows the strength that you have as a father. One of the key components that you have, David, and you probably know this, I'm just going to remind you, or anyone else, the thousands of other people that may be listening that have a similar story as your own. You have the power of prayer and fasting. And I would definitely use it and use it strategically, because it sounds like they're, you know, social media, they're listening to social media. I saw a bunch of TikTok videos recently that were so horrible against, you know, about any type of organized religion, any type of, you know, family. It was ridiculous. It was off the charts crazy. And I won't even tell you how many followers it had. It's unbelievable. But people are hooked into this so much. They're the new God is social media. It's very sad. And it's leading people right off the path and right off the cliff. So what we must do, and I believe it so strongly, is the power of strategic prayer and fasting. And what I mean by that is very intentional, very direct, for your grandchildren to be baptized, for your daughters, Michelle and Melissa. So David, doesn't have to be from food. It can be fasting from any little thing. Just make sure that it is communicated effectively in prayer to God that I'm pulling back from this for 10 minutes. Lord, I want the benefits to go to Michelle and Melissa. Please, convert their hearts. Please get them to see the truth of you, God. You know, please get them to understand how important, you know, baptism is, you know, for your grandchildren. Use it very well, David, and know that it is being. You know, if you're in a state of grace, staying in a state of grace, or trying to get in a state of grace, those prayers, that effort will have merit. It will, whether you see it now or in eternity. So we have to go for the big picture with our kids and grandkids now. We have to, because so many of them are just off the path. And so, David, I would encourage that. And I got a confirmation from one of our Take Two family members, said, yes, exactly, that is the way to go. So, David, are you up for the challenge?
6: That's all we got left, because when we speak to my daughters about that, we get immediate anger and pushback.
3: Right, exactly. Immediate anger and pushback. So that's what we've got. Okay, David, you hear the music. I'm going to take my next break. Thank you so much for trusting us with this. We're on it. We've got your back in prayer. We'll be right back talking more about people we worry about.
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3: Okay, I'm asking the question today. You're going to have to go quickly, though. We're halfway done with this episode. This hour goes very fast here on Take Two. 833-288-EWTN. 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You can call or text to that same number. Everybody that's called in so far that is still not on the line, you dropped off or you left your message or you're texting, I've got you in the prayer book, and that includes everyone. So anybody that's called in already, you're in the prayer book. Don't worry. You don't have to think like you've been left out. Okay, we're going to get to Nate. Nate's in Amarillo, Texas, listening on Guadalupe Radio Network. Hey, Nate, how's it going? Now, Nate, you're not playing any golf in this hot weather, are you?
11: No, not at all. Matter of fact, I was mowing this morning, so I'm off work and don't want to be mowing after this time because it's like 110 here in Texas.
3: That's what I thought. I was here, it's 116, 17, and I actually saw people on the golf course out here, and I'm thinking, I hope they have a lot of water, Nate, because they're not going to make it through 18 holes.
11: Well, so, we're working on irrigation because Lake Meredith is just really drained right now.
3: Mm-hmm.
11: And so the thing is we're just really trying to work on irrigation. I mean, it's irrigation, making sure that the greens are, like, at least fast, if you don't mind.
3: Mm-hmm. So you're good irrigation for the golf courses, that's what you're saying, in Amarillo. Okay, well, so you were out mowing the grass, but that's not why you called. You called because you're worried about somebody.
11: Yes, Deb, you know, my wife is in Missouri right mm-hmm. now, and she's there until, August 4th or 5th. I'm worried about her. Of course, I want to control everything, and it sucks, I work two jobs. I work at the golf course and then at Market Street. And the one thing is sometimes we cannot, right, Deb? We cannot control everything. We mm-hmm. can't sit there and worry about people.
3: Right.
11: And so there was a wise man once said, and this is also for our friend who called in earlier as well, science is the proof of the works of God. Hmm. That could answer the question of our friend
3: mm-hmm.
11: from earlier.
3: Nice.
11: Science is the proof of God. But
3: Nate,
11: I also worry about
3: my... Go ahead. You also worry about... Go ahead.
11: Yeah, I also worry about, my wife, but at the mm-hmm. same time, she's in good hands. She's actually gone to see her best friend there in Missouri. They're making rosaries. They actually, and my wife is with her. They're going and visiting the poor and the homeless, and mm-hmm. they're feeding them and
3: wow.
11: giving them sandwiches and things of that nature.
3: Aww.
11: So the one thing I was worried about was her health. Like, okay, it's very hot right now, but they're making sandwiches and feeding the poor and making rosaries and giving our faith to people. Deb? So it's like, man, when it comes to, I'm not going to lie, Deb, being a better Catholic, my wife became a Catholic like 2 to 3 years ago.
3: Mm-hmm.
11: I've been a Catholic all my life. She's the better Catholic.
3: Aww.
11: And I love you, Deb. I mean, one day we're going to play the course.
3: That's right. That's right. When I get back in shape, Nate, I'll definitely play a round of golf with you. That would be a lot of fun. Nate, that was really beautiful what you said about your wife and, she's the better Catholic. I think that's the wonderful thing about relationships when we can acknowledge it's not, we're not comparing ourselves, who's got this stronger spiritual life, who's this or that, but we can honor each other for really showing up as Christ in the world. And, the love that you have for your wife, I think that is so wonderful. And the how you can be so humble about that, right? That you honor your wife above yourself in that way. And I think that's just amazing. And I believe in my heart, Nate, that God is so pleased with that when we can have that kind of healthy understanding of the spiritual walk, especially when we are walking together as husbands and wives. I think it's really, it glorifies God very much. So thank you so much. And you know what? We're going to do the same thing. We ask our guardian angels to go to your wife's guardian angel so that she's protected and that all is well. Okay, Nate?
11: Yes, absolutely. And also, Viva Cristo Rey.
3: Mm-hmm. Yes. I love when you finish with that every time you visit us. You're so cool, Nate. Thank you so much. God bless you. And yes, we always acknowledge knowledge, Christ our King, and it is so incredible. Okay, thank you, Nate. Drink lots of water. Everybody hydrate during this very hot season this summer. Please drink lots of water. I just heard of another person on a hiking trail, didn't have enough water, and they had to rescue the person out here in Arizona. It's very dangerous, so drink a lot of water. Juan Manuel in San Antonio, Texas, listening on Guadalupe Radio Network. You're up next. Welcome.
12: Hello?
3: Hello.
12: Hello. Is that me?
3: Yes, it's you, sir. You go right ahead.
12: Juan Manuel, I have called before.
3: Yep.
12: And I worry about my family. I have two sons, two daughters, and they left the church when they were young, you know, youth. And then, you know, they married. Now I have two sons, two daughters, 11 grandkids, and about 9 great grades.
3: Wow!
12: And all of them outside the church, except my oldest daughter. And I worry about their salvation, you know.
3: Mm-hmm.
12: And I spoke to them and. It's like talking to they are so firm in what they believe, you know, and I gave up, and finally I left it up to the Lord. I'm kind of worried about their salvation, but now I'm not worried about you know, trying to get them back to. I just gave them to the Lord, and Lord, you take care of them, and I just ask you for their salvation.
3: Mm-hmm. Mm-hmm. Beautiful. Know? Yeah, yeah. But
12: 11 grandkids, two mm-hmm. sons, two daughters, 11 grandkids, 9 great, or almost 10, and all of them, you know, they are very active at wherever they go, you know, and yes, I understand my two sons and their wives, they're pastors already, even in 3-4 years. And they're very active, and they go to church every, they go to the sect, you know, where they go, whatever, every, they're very active, you know, but I still worry a little bit
3: sure.
12: about them, but I learned how to give up and give them to the Lord and mm-hmm. let Him take care of them.
3: That's right. Juan Manuel, let me just share something with you. What you said was so powerful, and I'm glad you said it again. Okay, you have a beautiful family, a beautiful legacy that you have gifted this world with your cooperation. How beautiful that is. And of course you're going to be worried about your family. You want all of your family members to be on the right path, heading home towards God and living their best life. And that's what you want as a dad and a grandfather, and that's beautiful. But what you said was so powerful, and I hope the whole world heard it, where you said we give our kids and our grandkids back to God. Absolutely. They're God's. They are God's. We can only do so much, and we do our best. We're not perfect. We didn't do everything perfectly. Okay. But we probably all did our best as much as we could. And, we realize that they are God's children, just like we are God's children. And that was the most powerful thing you said, and the most spiritually advanced thing that we can hear. Because I think sometimes as parents and grandparents, we try to, let's face it, we try to control everything. We pretend like we can fix everything. They're God's. It's all about God. It starts from God, comes from God, goes back to God. And we cooperate. We do our part, but we need to know when to pull back. We need to know when to go into prayer. We need to know when to surrender. We need to do all of that. And that's our part. So Juan Manuel, you are awesome. You can call us anytime. Thank you so much for checking in with us. And I put your whole entire very big family back in the prayer book again. So thank you, sir. Have a beautiful rest of your day. I'm going to get to Karen now in North Dakota. Karen is on Real Presence Radio. Karen, please take it away.
13: I am praying for my husband and our daughter-in-law.
3: Okay, husband and daughter-in-law. Okay. Do you want to give me first names or no? You don't have to.
13: Sure. Husband's okay. Pat.
3: Mm-hmm.
13: Daughter-in-law is Kaylee.
3: Kaylee. Got it. Go ahead. And you want to give us any details of how we want to pray?
13: Yeah, total healing.
3: Healing. Okay.
13: And I worried so much about Kaylee that I just almost begged the Lord, if it can be, let me take this. Let me carry this. Let me take her chemo. Let me lose my hair. Let me, you know. And last week, in the middle of the night, I don't know if I was awake. I don't know. But I heard this still, small, gentle voice saying, you don't have to carry this. That's why I took it to the cross for you.
3: Mm-hmm. Mm-hmm.
13: And I'm hoping that my guardian angel goes to the guardian angel of the young person contemplating their life.
3: Mm-hmm.
13: And I hope that, you know, the spirit can give them that peace.
3: Yes. Yes. Amen to that. Woo. Okay. So Kaylee, let's go back to Kaylee for a minute. Where is she with her faith? Where is she with her faith life?
13: They are very strong. Our son goes to daily mass.
3: Okay. Okay.
13: They are very strong in their faith. Thanks be to Jesus.
3: Okay. That's wonderful. Praise be to God.
13: Yes,
3: okay. So
13: absolutely.
3: Right. So Kaylee knows then that she is the veil is very thin with her connection with the Lord, because she's very close to the Lord right now, going through all the suffering. Okay. So she knows that. Mm-hmm. Okay. Good.
13: Oh, absolutely.
3: Okay.
13: Yes.
3: So is your son, do you know if they're asking for an abundance? And I mean an abundance of graces during this time for everyone.
13: Oh, absolutely. Absolutely.
3: Okay,
13: he
3: good.
13: He goes to daily mass.
3: Perfect.
13: Absolutely.
3: Okay. Okay. Well, then you guys are doing all the right spiritual things, and it's what it's what we're all called to do. The one thing I would suggest is that we also direct some prayers to people in your family and beyond, or maybe Kaylee's family, that maybe needs some spiritual support. So let's let all those graces and blessings flow to those people who need a little extra lift during this time, if there is any. So I put the whole entire family, and please let Kaylee know we'll be praying. How is she doing through the chemo?
13: She's smiling. She's
3: good.
13: Oh, she hasn't started yet. She's just healing from surgery. That'll come probably in August.
3: Okay.
13: So she hasn't started yet.
3: Okay.
13: I know her mom.
3: Yeah.
13: Can I say her
3: Go
13: mom
3: ahead.
13: Is a worrywart. Wonderful, sweet lady. She was at Hobby Lobby yesterday.
3: Mm-hmm.
13: And a black gentleman approached her. And he said, God bless you.
3: Aww.
13: May I pray for you? She said, yeah. Just a gentle person. He prayed for her.
3: Mm-hmm.
13: And he turned around and left. And she turned around. She left the whole, she walked the whole store. She couldn't find him.
3: Yeah, it was probably a guardian angel. Mm-hmm.
13: It absolutely was.
3: Mm-hmm.
13: And she realized that. So, yes. God
3: okay.
13: Is.
3: Yeah. Okay. Then that's the. Yeah. See. Okay. That's what I was sensing as you were speaking. So we need to also direct prayers to Kaylee's mother, because for the guardian angels to manifest like that, the mother is really taking on a lot of worry. It's going to end up taking her down if she doesn't get a grip on it. So let's also direct a lot of prayers to her so that she could get through this, because that doesn't surprise me at all. That's what I was sensing, that there are other people in the family that need some of these graces to get them, you know, up to speed on things.
13: Absolutely.
3: Okay? Yep.
13: God is good.
3: Oh, all the time. God is good. He's reaching us all the time, Karen, all the time. Karen, one other thing I just want to say, I think it's very beautiful of you to offer, you know, to suffer in place of Kaylee. I think it's very beautiful, and it shows your trust in God and your faith in the bigger picture. And I want for you many special blessings, because that takes a very strong Christian to do that. And so I know, and I agree with whatever feeling you got or message you got from heaven, that it's, you know, it's not yours to carry, you know, and there's a reason God has a plan. But I just want you to know that that's important, that we as Christians can muster up that strength and try to at least to pick up crosses where we can. And so, Karen, you know, blessings to you.
13: Thank you.
3: Yeah, that was beautiful. All right, keep us posted on Kaylee. I've got a star next to her name. You know how I have a very soft spot in my heart for anybody that's going through cancer, since I've been through it, and it's not easy. So it hits me really deeply. So please keep us posted so we can praise God as she gets through this and she gets healthier and stronger, okay?
13: I will. Thank you. God bless you all.
3: Oh, thank you. God bless you back. Thank you so much. Okay, today is the memorial of Saints Martha, Mary, and Lazarus. And I would suggest that everyone take a moment and just refresh your minds with the story of these incredible friends of Jesus. You can learn so much about how Jesus interacted in relationships with the stories of Martha, Mary, and Lazarus. And I think that today is just a beautiful day. We asked them to please pray for us. And I asked at the beginning of the show, when we went to our powerhouse team, Michael and I, when we were praying before we started the show, to ask these incredible saints to be with us and all of you with the worries that you have. And, you know, believe me, Martha, she could be, the worrying part of things, right? The action part of things. Or you could be like Mary and just taking it all in from Jesus, right? Or, you know, being friends and having that relationship, we can learn from their relationship with Jesus. So please take a moment, reread the stories, in case you forgot some of the details, and they're just fascinating. Also, too, I just wanted to say I'm putting into the book so many folks that were on the line. So if you're listening right now, Mary, your intentions are in the book. Janine, your intentions are in the book. Amy, your intentions are in the book. All you guys are in the book. So I know you might have called or texted. I've got you in the book. More texts are coming in, more calls I'm going to get to right now. So Joe, first time caller in Arizona on the EWTN app. Hi, Joe. Welcome.
14: Hi.
3: Hi. You go right ahead.
14: I am a first-time caller, actually, first time getting through, first time even trying, and I'm just so happy that I did get through. I usually listen to you at nighttime as I'm going to bed, the recording, mm-hmm. And when I heard what it was going to be about today, I thought, I think this is my time to call.
3: Absolutely.
14: I would like to... I'm sorry.
3: I said, absolutely. There's no accident with God, mm-hmm. Joe. This is the reason, and I'm so glad you called, and I already put your daughter in the book, but I want you to tell us the story.
14: Oh, well, thank you. Mm-hmm. Thank you. For my daughter, she's since 2019, I believe, been since 2019 that she's been going through this. She is on dialysis. She takes it 3 times a week. She did have a transplant, I believe it was 2019, and her sister, my other daughter, actually was able to give her a kidney, but it was rejected after 4 or 5 years, and so now she is back on dialysis and waiting for a kidney. So I would love for you, I believe in the power of prayer, so I would like to put her out there so and get some prayers for her.
3: Absolutely. Do you feel comfortable, Joe, giving us her first name?
14: Sure. It's Michelle.
3: Michelle. One L or two L's?
14: Two L's.
3: Two L's. Got it. Okay, so we'll definitely go to St. Michael, the Archangel, as well. Joe, where is she at with her faith life?
14: It's... It's kind of hard. I think there's other personal things going on in her life, but I mean, she was raised and she's here in Arizona, mm-hmm. at Corpus Christi, or here in Ahwatukee. Mm-hmm. She's made her first Holy Communion, her confirmation, and as well, you know. Mm-hmm. And it just comes and goes, her faith. Right. But right now, I think she's struggling, you know, with it all.
3: Okay. So here's what I need you to do. Are you able, I know it's super hot here in Arizona, but are you able to get in the car and travel a couple miles from Corpus Christi?
14: That's difficult. Another thing. I don't drive, but I am in walking distance, and that's how I usually go to my church, you know, to Mass or get a ride.
3: Okay. Mm-hmm. Okay. If you can get a ride from a friend and you can get Michelle to go, or if you can try to visit, mark this down, Joe. St. Timothy's in Mesa has a reliquary, a reliquarium, of all, like 100 relics. Okay. I really would love Michelle to visit that it's right in the front of the church. You can go in during daytime hours. It's got 100, like I think over 100 relics. It is so powerful, Joe. If you could get Michelle there. Okay, it's at St. Timothy's in Mesa, okay, Guadalupe and Dobson Road, or Guadalupe and Alma School. Yeah, the reliquary there is amazing. I believe, if I'm not mistaken, Father Carlos Martins, donated most of the relics for that. I always pronounce it incorrectly. It's like reliquarium, something of that nature. It's a bunch of relics in a beautiful room. But if you can get there, Joe, very powerful, or Michelle can get there, because you could represent her as her mom. But she needs the support of the saints and the angels. And I just want her to get, feel that. We have so many relics around here in the Diocese of Phoenix. And if you can get a hold of a relic and get it into your home or get it to where she is, that would be even more powerful.
14: Thank you. I appreciate that.
3: Yeah, Saint Charbel as well. We have the Maronite Parish in Phoenix. I've got the hiccups. They do the healing masses. So check that out as well, Joe. There are so many. We are so blessed here in the Diocese of Phoenix to have those opportunities to get closer to the saints, and ask for the intercession. But just kind of ask around. Ask at your church, Corpus Christi. You have a great church there. So ask around and see if you can get, something that could be taken maybe as a borrowed on loan, into her home. Okay.
14: Thank you. I appreciate that.
3: You're welcome. You're welcome. I've seen miracles, so that's why I keep talking about it. Thank you, Joe. Keep us posted. I'm glad you got in, and just keep in touch with us. Okay, this is the part that I don't like to do, but I'm going to have to do it. Okay, we've got a lot of messages coming in. I've got you all in the book. Everybody that's called, everybody that's texted, you're in the book, okay? I've got you in the book. I'm so sorry I'm not going to get to Mary, a first-time caller from Tennessee today. Mary, your four daughters, we've got you in the book. Margaret, first-time caller from Dallas, Texas, your grandson and your daughter you're praying for your grand. You're worried about your grandson and daughter. Got them in the book. Okay, Margaret, so please know that. I'm so sorry. I wish I could get to everybody. Another first-time caller, David from Minnesota. Your daughter, who was adopted, is going to be homeless in a few days, refuses to take care of herself. Oh, David, I'm so sorry. Okay, go to St. Teresa, Mother Teresa, St. Teresa of Calcutta. Go to Mother Teresa, David, please, quickly. And if you're Catholic, go to Mother Teresa. Well, anybody could go to the saints if you just ask the saints to help, to intercede on and really help with your daughter. Go to also everyone that's been holding or wants to get their names in the book. You're in the book, but just go ask your ask. Don't command. Ask your guardian angels to go to their guardian angels, okay, so that you can feel that. You can feel the weight being lifted off of you. You know, the angels have a full, very comprehensive, complex, very, very powerful network happening on our behalf. Okay, remember, they are beholding the face of God and ministering to us at the same time. So they connect us. So please go to everybody, go to your guardian angels to kind of get that worry to go down. Also, Padre Pio, Saint Padre Pio, remember, because he said pray, hope, and don't worry. So ask Padre Pio to step in. He's a powerhouse of a saint. Thank you so much to the show team today. Sorry I couldn't get to everyone. Vanessa, Michael, and Rich did a great job. Vanessa was so busy on the phones today. Thanks to everybody on social media. Thanks for all the prayers. I am feeling better. God bless all of you. This is, you guys are so amazing. I love the Take Two family. Tomorrow we're talking about, do you think texting, okay, do you think texting is enough to keep up a relationship? Oh, that's going to be a good one. That's tomorrow. Till then, have a beautiful and blessed day. We'll see you real soon.
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18: The angel of the Lord declared unto Mary, and she conceived of the Holy Spirit. Hail, Mary, full of grace, the Lord is with thee. Blessed art thou among women, and blessed is the fruit of thy womb, Jesus. Holy Mary, Mother of God, pray for us sinners, now and at the hour of our death. Amen. Behold, the handmaid of the Lord, be it done unto me according to thy word. Hail, Mary, full of grace, the Lord is with thee. Blessed art thou among women, and blessed is the fruit of thy womb, Jesus. Holy Mary, Mother of God, pray for us sinners, now and at the hour of our death. Amen.
19: and the Word was made flesh and dwelt among us. Hail Mary, full of grace, the Lord is with thee. Blessed art thou among women, and blessed is the fruit of thy womb, Jesus. Holy Mary, Mother of God, pray for us sinners, now and at the hour of our death. Amen. Pray for us, O Holy Mother of God, that we may be made worthy of the promises of Christ. Let us pray. Pour forth, we beseech thee, O Lord, thy grace into our hearts, that we to whom the incarnation of Christ thy Son was made known by the message of an angel, may, by his passion and cross, be brought to the glory of his resurrection, through the same Christ our Lord. Amen.
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21: 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I'm Veronica Dudo with an EWTN News Link. A Republican-led Senate panel is questioning Dr. Anthony Fauci about the COVID-19 pandemic. This morning, Fauci invoked the Fifth Amendment and declined to answer dozens of questions. He was subpoenaed by Republican Senator Rand Paul, who argues Fauci mishandled the nation's response to the coronavirus pandemic. Russian authorities charged Telegram founder Pavel Durov with aiding terrorism and placed him on an international wanted list. Officials accused Telegram of failing to remove content allegedly used by Ukrainian intelligence and extremist groups. Durov says the allegations are fabricated. A man has been arrested after one of the world's most famous Catholic pilgrimage sites in Europe was vandalized and partially set on fire. An investigation is currently underway. I'm Veronica Dudo with EWTN News Nightly. Join us tonight.
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27: Doing some painting over at Walsh University with a friend. He's a teacher, paints during the summer. He's got six kids. So I figure, okay, do some painting with him. Along about 12:30 Eastern time, I figured I got to get going. I got to head over here. Didn't have time to change, so I'm covered with paint. I don't suppose it'll really matter in what I say. But I stopped, and I got a couple of hard-boiled eggs. For probably the last 20 years, we were told that the yolk of an egg is pretty close to arsenic in what it'll do to you. And now, egg is a superfood. Mm-hmm. Follow the science. Good science is always evolving. Well, let me give out the number, then I'll make a few comments here. The number is 877-573-7825. Definitely want to talk to you. This is a call-in program. You are the callers. I am the callee. You are my guests. I get a lot of email from various publicity organizations saying, this person's a wonderful guest. I got wonderful guests. Already got them. Got a lot of them. I'm a psychologist going to the office this afternoon, painted this morning. But if you call in, question about life, situations, people, persons, places, rock, paper, scissors, whatever, we can talk a little bit. I can't do therapy here like I'm going to do this afternoon in the office, but get a few ideas. Something might help you, whether it's about a kid. Now, again, whatever I offer you, you take it and run with it if you wish and see where it goes, or you just say, that's ridiculous. I don't want any part of it. I don't think it makes any sense. Your decision. You're the ones who decide. So the number, 877 573-7825. 877-57-EQUAL. And definitely want to hear from ye. To quote Pink Panther, ye. Back when COVID was hitting, and my spidey senses were up in some of the things that they were saying about masks. And I remember thinking, wait a minute, there's some research coming out that this is at best questionable, especially these cloth masks, especially things that people are concocting, put in front of their faces. And then the level of the lethality of the virus. The lethality of the flu is about 0.1%. So it's 1 in 1,000 people who get the flu. And typically, those are folks that are struggling with other health issues. Well, for the longest time, Dr. Fauci said that the lethality rate of COVID was 2 to

0: psychologically to people. We were just becoming fearful. We were scared. We were wiping everything down. We didn't want to go near the people we loved. It was horrible. The reaction. The best you could give it was an overreaction. The worst you could give it, there were some deceptions involved. And I remember talking about these, and I remember just simply raising some questions about unintended consequences. That's all. Unintended consequences. Things that you can't see coming. I remember I had a friend, a dear friend, wouldn't come into my house until he got a vaccine. And then one day he got the vaccine. He goes, "I'm vaccinated up." And he came in. And then we found out 2 months later the vaccine didn't keep you from getting it or giving it. But I saw so much of that. About a year ago, I was dealing with a guy whose parents still have not left their house. Scared to death. Did I know people who died from COVID? Tragically, I did. Yes, I did. I've also known people who died from a whole lot of other infections, too. So remembering all that, my email was definitely, and this is what you would consider a traditionally religious, probably on the conservative side, audience. And at that time, when I even ventured into this area, the cannons were firing. And then over time, as more and more things came out, and most recently, his diary, why would you write this stuff down? His diary came coming out, presenting a picture quite opposite of the picture that he was presenting as the number one guy to basically shut down our whole culture. And given that, since then, when I did talk about it, 2 or 3 years past the peak, the emails changed. They changed radically. In other words, thank you for speaking up, or thank you for bringing out these questions, or thank you for just looking at this with some reason. And there were those in the beginning who kind of said, "You want people to die. What? What?" And then we found out that there were just a whole lot of question marks all over the place on this, and certainly not the draconian moves we made to respond to it. I think there's a lesson here for Christians. When you speak about something that makes reasonable sense through God's eyes, you can expect to get, I don't want to use the word persecuted, that's too strong, slandered, critiqued, second guessed, verbally bludgeoned. I know there are those of you listening to me right now who are speaking of God's moral truths. You're getting pounded for it by your kids, by other family members. But remember what our Lord said. When they persecute you because of me, when they utter all kinds of slander against you because of me, rejoice and be glad. He didn't say, try to roll with it, try to ignore it, try to slough it off. He said, rejoice and be glad. Hey, Lord, is it okay with you if I just kind of roll with it, kind of try to slough it off? Try not to let it get to me too much. Okay, rejoice and be glad. All right, I'll do my best. 877-573-7825. 877-57-EQUAL. What's that, Eric? What do you want me to do? Okay. I could do that now. He said I had to keep going. He can't explain. It's technological issue. I got to keep going. I can always keep going. That's not a problem. But then he said, no, we can. Okay, so I can go to break now. See, they control me.
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0: 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I'm going to give you the number, 877-573-7825. This is a great privilege. By the way, you know, this is a lot easier than painting. Up and down the ladder, cutting in, trimming, rolling. I'm just sitting here with my hard-boiled egg and my Coke Zero. I don't know why Coke Zero is so much better than Diet Coke. Hi, Andrea. How are you?
1: Hi, Dr. Ray. So 5 years ago, I moved away from the area where my mom was living, and we moved because of my husband's job, and I have a lot of regrets because it was 2 years into her cancer diagnosis, and then I just lost her like 3 weeks ago, and I had always promised that I would be visiting and coming up and, you know, checking on her, and that didn't always pan out throughout the last 5 years. And I feel like I have a lot of, like, pain from, you know, making those promises, and she had even been sad that I left and moved far away. I mean, it's like an 8-hour drive or like a 2-hour flight. And it just didn't always work out that I was able to come as often as I thought I would. And now she's not here, and I just feel like I can hear, like, the sadness, you know, knowing that she missed me so much during these last 5 years. And we would talk all the time, and said it just isn't enough sometimes. And so I guess I'm just trying to figure out, like, how do you cope with this, like, pain, this sadness that you have, that you could have done more, but you didn't.
0: You think you committed a sin? You think you committed a sin?
1: I think it's, like, the sin of omission, I think. I don't know if I'm being scrupulous, but I do think I omitted from, you know, I made other events. I had other things going on, and I didn't make the time to go visit Mom while she was here.
0: Well, if you put that kind of bar on it, I'm probably living pretty much day to day with sins of omission because, I could have probably given more to charity that week and I didn't. Oh, was that a sin of omission? Oh, you know, I could have gone and visited my aunt in the nursing home last night, but I didn't. Is that a sin of omission? Wait a minute. My neighbor lady, she was over there, and it looked like she needed some help getting something out of her trunk of her car, and I thought about going over, but then she got it out, and I didn't go over when I could have. Is that a sin of omission? Andrea, what it sounds like you're having is regrets, and they're not regrets because you were deliberately neglectful. They're regrets because you allowed the moment to sweep you along. You had other demands in your life. I can't count how many times I would do things differently if I could go back.
1: Yep.
0: I can understand you being sad. I understand that, and I've often talked about when people have regrets over a loved one passing, the grieving process is worse because you have regrets. However, 8 hours away, 2 hours by a flight, I could easily see how time with your mom could slip away. You weren't totally neglectful. You just said, I didn't see her as much as perhaps I could have made an effort. Busy, Ma, so sad. I know I haven't talked to you for 2 years, and I know you're ill, but hey, I got place to go, people to see. You didn't do that, did you?
1: No, but I think it feels like I did.
0: Well, because you're thinking, honestly, I could have done more. And the problem with I could have done more in many cases is that we always could have done more. But I don't know what demands you have in your life. I don't know if you're a mother raising kids. I don't know if you work. I don't know, but it sounds like you probably had a life full of demands. And where you could, I'm not making excuses for you. I don't know. Maybe you were neglectful of your mom. I doubt it. I don't think you'd feel quite so bad if you were. But at this point, you're looking at it and you have regrets. I don't think you have a sin of omission. You know, maybe you weren't quite as attentive. But here's the other thing. let's say that your mom would still be alive, okay?
1: Mm-hmm.
0: At this point, would you still be struggling with this kind of guilt if your mom was alive? Would you be saying, oh, I feel so neglectful. Oh, I have so many regrets. Would you?
1: I would probably be trying to figure out a time to get up there and
0: right.
1: visit with her.
0: But you wouldn't have the regrets. You'd be making plans.
1: Yeah.
0: My point is, you have the regrets because you no longer have the possibility to do anything about it.
1: Yes.
0: That's what it's doing to you. You say to yourself, here's what you do. Dear Lord, forgive me if I have not been as attentive as I could have been. Which I don't think that's true, but let's just say that's, you say that. Help me in the future to have a better recognition of when I need to make some moves, that I'm getting swept away by the momentary demands of life and I'm not stopping to do some charitable things that I could do. Just show me, if you will, because, Lord, I will ignore it if you don't. Like me.
1: Right.
0: That's what I do. Half the time I look and go, you know what? Like yesterday, I wanted to do something, but my daughter's in. And then my other daughter came over, and they're all kind of sitting around the island, and I'm thinking to myself, I got to get that done. And I stopped myself. I said, wait a minute. It is more important to be sitting here in the kitchen talking with my daughters than going and doing what I think I so urgently have to do. And I just didn't do it. I stayed in the kitchen.
1: Thank you, Dr. Ray.
0: You're welcome, dear. Not time to beat yourself up anymore. You pray for your mom's soul, and if she's in heaven, you say, hey, yeah. Ma, pray for me now.
1: Yep. Yeah.
0: There you go, love. Let's not beat yourself
1: Thank you.
0: Up. All right. We could all live in regrets, my dear. We got to learn from the regrets and do better next time around. Thank you for calling. I think about that a lot. As I look back and I say, I could have done this different. Could have done that different. I see now. I should have prioritized this. I should have prioritized that. I prioritized the wrong things. I did that. And I guess that's just part of maturing. You more or less realize the lesson that you learned after the fact. You weren't learning it while it was happening. You didn't learn it until afterward. I used to go to breakfast with my mom and dad on Wednesdays. My son Pete, who's 29 now, was about 8 at that time. So about 21 years ago. And Pop was pretty ill at the time. He had heart failure. And we'd go to breakfast. And the ladies from St. Anthony's Parish in Canton, Ohio, home of Mother Angelica, her parish, we'd all go to breakfast on Wednesdays. And that's pretty nice. And there were some weeks when that was the only contact I had with my mom and dad. Now, my mom and dad lived in the same town. Matter of fact, I got in trouble because I was Italian. And I moved more than 2 blocks away from my mother. Yeah, I know I broke some kind of law. And I look back on it and I think, I wish I would have found more time to be with mom and dad. Not that I was a neglectful son. I wasn't. But could have done more. I could have. And I think part of it is you just think they're going to be there. And then when they're not, you look back and you start reassessing everything in the context of what I could have done. I think that's being a charitable Christian. You learn the lessons not in the past. You learn them for the future. You say, this is what I'm going to do different because of what I didn't do different then. 877-573-7825. 877-577-5070. Cool. Couple of announcements. I want to read this. This is really kind of pretty neat, actually. There it is. There is, through EWTN, Our Lady of the Angels Chapel Triptych. 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So it's really kind of neat. So that's available. And it's a pretty neat thing. Also available, starting as of, I believe it's September 21, I will be offering a 7-week parenting course. And we're going to get into the real details and the nitty-gritty of parenting, helping you stand strong. And if you're a grandparent, sign up too, because you can learn some stuff about all this in terms of standing against the culture, not on your side, standing strong against relatives who critique you and disagree with you because you're trying to raise your kids to seek God, and your own discipline. For heaven's sakes, there's so many of you are great parents, but you struggle with discipline. And you might think, yeah, it's okay. I think I got my hand on it. Well, I'm telling you what, I'm going to give you, if you'll work with me, people, I'm going to give you some ideas on discipline, I think, that can really, really cut down on the amount of discipline you have to do. So here's where you go. You go to grnonline.com/, ooh, I always get nervous saying that, Academy. And there's other programs there, too. Just push the button on my face or whatever it is you got to do. Every time somebody does that, it's like, ow, ow. It's kind of like one of those witch doctor kind of things, you know, just feel it, ow. So you can do that in that 7-week course, and it's on Monday nights for 7 weeks, starting, I think, September 21. Be done before, God willing, before Thanksgiving, before the fun, active season sets in. All right? Break here, and then we'll get all back to your calls. This is Dr. Ray.

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3: Makes me feel like doing the boogaloo or the frug. Or the, remember the jerk? I used to dance at weddings, you know, and they'd all go out there and they'd dance. My wife said to me, Ray, you look like a frog in a blender when you dance. Let's go to Ann from Buffalo, New York. She's got some encouragement. Hi, Ann.
4: Hi, how are you? Okay.
3: I'm doing good, honey. Thank you.
4: I wanted to say that I'm
3: really sick. Uh-oh, Annie, your phone is...
4: You get
3: Ann? Hold on, honey. You're breaking up all over the place. Are you still there?
4: I'm driving. Yeah,
3: we can't. Can you call back, please? Because you're just so herky jerky, and you're even more herky jerky than I am in my answer. So please call back. Let's go to Laura from Austin, Texas, and looks like a familiar question, Laura.
5: Hi, Dr. Ray. Yeah, I talked to you the other day, but I was the last caller, and I kind of got cut short with the most vital part of my question to you.
3: Mm-hmm.
5: We left off with you saying that you felt like it was not age appropriate for a 3.5-year-old to finally be told who her real dad is, who mm-hmm. is my son. We've kept in close contact with this little girl. She's been a very integral part of my life since she was born. And my son has been involved with her, you know, in and out as the actual mother would allow, because she got involved with another man and had another baby, and then that didn't work out. And so she's out there dating again. And so, but the second young man, during that period of time, she moved my granddaughter in with this young man and the new baby, and that's who she thinks her dad is. And so they're a wonderful family, his mother and his dad, and they have taken care of these little girls as though they were their own, and we're fortunate for that. So my question would be, at some point, she's got our name on her birth certificate. She was asking my son questions like, who are you and who's your mom and who's your dad as a 3-year-old. And so it kind of put a little alarm in me to maybe consider, you know, talking to you. And I think she is a little bit young for this, but are we just going to let this unfold on its own organically?
3: Well, who does she think your son is, Laura?
5: She doesn't know. She knows that he's my son, but she's a little confused. You could see the little furrowed brow when she was asking the question. And
3: why does she think she visits you? What are you in her life?
5: I am her. She thinks.
3: So she thinks that you are the mom and dad of the guy who's raising her.
5: Well, he's not really raising her. He's my son, and he's been estranged from her due to the birth mother.
3: I'm confused here. Hold on.
5: I know. It's confusing.
3: The guy that is raising her, not your son,
5: mm-hmm. Right.
3: That's who she thinks is your son. You're his mom and dad.
5: That's who she thinks is her dad. And
3: that would make you her grandparents because he would be your son.
5: Well, but that's not the case.
3: In her mind, what is the case?
5: Oh, yeah. I believe that she thinks that his mom and dad are also her grandparents. And then there's the young lady's mom, who's the grandmom. You know, there's a bunch of grandmoms.
3: Can't tell the players without a scorecard here.
5: I'm telling you, you need a... Yeah.
3: So your son does not see her?
5: Yes, he does. He sees her. Every time I go and get her and bring her to the house, that's when he has time with her.
3: And she just thinks he's some guy.
5: Yes, that's correct. She's confused. You can tell that when she was asking who was he, she asked him, who are you? And what is your name? And who's your mom?
3: At some point, you can tell her and sit down with your son. You say, I am your daddy, although I don't live with your mommy. Another man uh-huh. lives with your mommy, and he is helping to raise you, but I am your daddy. Now, she doesn't know mm-hmm. exactly how that works because she doesn't understand the biology yet.
5: Right.
3: But as if you can probably comfort her, at least in her confusion, by saying, I am your daddy. And she's going to have questions. If she's 7 or 8 years old at some point, she's going to have questions. She's going to say, well, why don't you live with us? Well,
5: right.
3: because your mommy and I couldn't live together because we, and however he wants to explain it, you know, we didn't get along. But I am your daddy. I was there when you were born. Explain it that way. I was there when you were born. Okay. But who? Well, then who? Now, here's another complication. Is the mother of your little granddaughter going to get real upset if your son tells her this?
5: Oh, I'm sure.
3: Okay, yeah. So she's going to get mad. How dare you make her think that the guy I'm living with is not her dad, right?
5: Right, correct.
3: Well, that may be the fallout you're going to have to take.
5: Yeah, and she's not even living with that guy anymore. She's off now dating someone else. And
3: oh, geez.
5: It's a mess. And he lives at home with his actual mother and dad, who...
3: Man, I would at some point here in the near future when she asks a few more questions, I would sit her down at a little kid level and explain, yes, I am your daddy, although I don't live with your mommy, because we couldn't get along well enough to have a family. So now I'm here, and this is your grandma and grandpa, and mm-hmm. I will be here for you. And that poor little thing's going to watch her mom bounce from guy to guy to guy to guy.
5: Maybe
3: at some point, and I've seen this happen a lot here, Laura, at some point, you may, your son may get custody, because if this woman is bouncing every which way but loose, they tend mm-hmm. to be unreliable and irresponsible as parents, and that relationship with the kid deteriorates. The kid says, I want to go live with my dad.
5: Yeah. Sooner than later to tell her?
3: Yeah, I think
5: so
3: it's starting
5: to get more easily.
3: Yes, it's starting to get close. Starting to get close. You mm-hmm. guys have to make that decision. But it's interesting that birth mom absolutely does not want your son to tell her, I'm your dad. which is interesting.
5: Mm-hmm. She
3: I don't know what her motive is. What's her motive? The guy that was raising her is not even with her anymore.
5: It's really an unusual situation.
3: Yeah, it sounds like it. Definitely sounds like it. Jeez.
5: Yeah.
3: All righty, my dear. I'm glad to give you a little more time on that.
5: Well, thank you.
3: All right.
5: Thank you very much. I appreciate that. Okay.
3: You're welcome. 877-573-7825. Still got time to take some calls. We'll take some calls after this break. I'm looking for the music. There it is. You don't look for the music. You hear it. I'm Dr. Ray, and I appreciate you being with me.

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0: Good to be with you. And I think Ann has called us back, and I hope she got a good phone. Ann, you got a good phone?
1: Yes.
0: They always sound so good now.
1: Good, good. I just wanted to say that it's very difficult when you're taking care of your parents and being far away. I was one of the people in my family that, being the nurse in the family, you just are expected to do everything. And I just wanted to encourage people, before they have regret, to try to pitch in, you know, get gift certificates, you know, take somebody out for a meal, just relieve that caregiver so they don't lose their mind. And the last thing that I wanted to say was, I have very many siblings, and nobody would really step up to help except my sister and one brother, who he expected me to pay for everything. And even though my parents had money, he would not allow me to take money out to reimburse myself, and it got to be a huge mess. And in the end, I did, but it just caused such havoc. So try to help, be helpful, and just try to be there and do what you can, even if it's something small or a phone call or something little. It just helps people.
0: Why do you think, you having experienced this firsthand, why do you think that it's so common that as long as someone like Ann is doing it, we can just sort of retreat into the background?
1: People just get busy with their lives, or they don't realize. And then in the end, my one brother demanded that my mother be at his place. And then he realized what was involved. And then he was complaining I wasn't helping enough, but he wouldn't allow me to see my mother either. And it was just it's so tearful in the end, you know?
0: Is there ill will lingering after all that?
1: My one brother, yes.
0: Toward you?
1: Toward me, because he told everybody I was stealing money from the family, and I wasn't.
0: Ooh. Did the family believe him?
1: I think so, because they give me the cold shoulder, a lot of them. Not immediate, not siblings, but I've lost 3 siblings since.
0: Jeez.
1: And my sister is alive. Yeah, my sister's alive, and she knows the drill. And she was there so much to help, and she realized it was happening.
0: You had 3 siblings who believed that you were somehow squirreling money away from your mother.
1: I think so. My brother, you know, he made this presentation to the extended family that I was just an awful person.
0: Did that surprise you, or was there enough history with your brother that you think, okay, this is just more of the same?
1: Well, my brother and I, we had some issues. He was very jealous because my dad played favorites, unfortunately, and I encourage people not to do that. And I even talked to my dad, you know, I said, you have more children than me. Why don't you just try to dole out your attention and do what you can to be a nice person? My mother was wonderful, but he was very difficult.
0: So it sounds like
1: at the end of his life, he had a total personality change, and then my mother had more dementia.
0: Well, it sounds like this is kind of the last family episode of a long-standing reiterating friction between some family members.
1: Yeah.
0: Okay. All righty, my dear. I'm sorry to hear that. Sorry to hear that. But your advice is wonderful, and I hear it repeatedly from people who take care of an elderly parent who is failing physically or cognitively. We had on the TV show once a couple of sisters from the Congregation for the Divine Spirit here in town, and they ran a nursing home facility and assisted living for folks with a very traditionally Catholic environment. Wonderful, wonderful environment. Had them on the TV show, and one of the things they said was that typically one offspring takes on the bulk of the care, and more often than not, that one offspring is the eldest daughter. Are you the eldest daughter?
1: Yeah. am. Mm-hmm.
0: Well, know this. You did what was right and good. You took care of your mom. And however it was misunderstood or persecuted, you can... Oh, isn't that interesting? Put the phone on... There we go. You did what was good and right, and you can be at peace with that, Ann. Thank you, dear, for your call. You're welcome, honey. This is Dr. A. Talk to you in a minute.
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0: Dr. Ray, were you raised as an only child? Got that question?
1: I was,
0: and that really bothered my sisters and my brother. It really, really did. So we had Joan there. The conflict was going on between her 40-year-old daughter and 90-year-old mother. Says her daughter. Oh, is Joan here with us? Okay. Hi, Joan.
2: Hi.
0: You hung up on me and then you came back, you know?
2: I'm sorry about that. I was in my car. So, no, I have a 40-year-old daughter with a PhD in biomedical research who is married to a guy without a job. Then she has canceled me as of about 2 years ago.
0: Yeah.
2: So that's been a very painful situation for me in the last couple of years. I raised her as a single mother. In the meantime, she is talking to my 97-year-old mother, basically kind of behind, but not behind my back, but she's been confiding in her. And
0: confiding about you?
2: Yes, confiding about me, and I don't really know, you know, all the things that are going on, but it feels like it's kind of them against me. and I'm very devout in my faith, and my mother is too, but that's an issue with my daughter. About 6 weeks ago, my niece was coming in town. My mother told me she did not want me to come and visit with my niece with her. She wanted to see her by herself because she just had recently seen my daughter by herself. And when I called to talk to her the following week to find out how it went, apparently my whole family got together with my niece without me. And so this whole thing has just been the most painful thing ever. And I'm just wondering, you know, how do I handle my mother at this age? Like, do I just, don't know how to handle her because it's like,
0: is this new that she's turned on you?
2: No, this is, is the situation with my mother new?
0: Yeah.
2: No. This particular situation is new from the standpoint that, you know, my mother is now lying to me about things behind my back. And I mean, I'm the one that's there with her all the time, taking care of her and visiting her and, you know, being with her for 3 hours. And I do have a sister and brother as well, but I'm really there, you know, the majority of the time. And so I've taken a step back, you know, to kind of let her call me after that situation because I was so hurt by it. But I am not, you know, I'm not getting any response from her whatsoever, and I just don't know. Do I just let her go?
0: At age 97, your mother is still living independently, and she is, from what you can tell, cognitively clear?
2: Yes, she's sharp as a tack. She is maybe losing a little bit of her memory recently. But no, I mean, she's, you know, she's 97. She lives in assisted living now. And that's been part of the problem too, is that she's not happy in the assisted living situation. And so she might be blaming that on me too, but.
0: Well, there you go. I was going to ask that. And I was going to ask if you think your daughter has kind of told her you were the one that, was the main push in getting her into assisted living. Do you think that's possible?
2: Well, my daughter is in Michigan, so I don't think that she probably told her that, but I do think my mother thinks that. So I kind of think my mother is using my daughter kind of against me because of the situation of her being in independent living, and I feel like I feel like I'm caught in this horrific.
0: You know, what do you do when people act wrong, Joan? That's your question.
2: I don't know.
0: What do you, well,
2: I don't know.
0: See, the problem is we always think there's a solution.
2: Right.
0: Maybe there's no solution.
2: Right.
0: Your daughter, we don't know, but you think that your daughter is fanning the flames with your mother in a way to get back at you because she's decided for whatever the reason you're not worthy of being in her life. At age 38, she just decided she's had enough of you. So she said, get out of my life. But she continues to somehow have contacts, probably over the phone, with your mother. And who knows what she's telling your mother. And as you say, you've never had the most smooth relationship with your mother anyway. So it isn't exactly something where your mother's going to say, I have a hard time believing that about Joan. I just don't believe it. She's always been so good to me. Now, if you say to yourself, but I always have been good to her. I mean, I go over there, I check on her, I'm doing all this stuff. But you committed the ultimate sin. You stopped doing that, and somehow you orchestrated putting her in assisted living, and she may decide, I'll never forgive you for that. Does that make sense?
2: Yeah, it does. It does. It does. But then how do I, in the meantime, you know, do I stay away from her?
0: Well, just go visit her periodically and see what kind of reception you get.
2: Okay.
0: If it's clear that she is not wanting to see you, then you take that clue and you space your visits fewer and farther between. And when you
2: and how do I address the situation where, you know, I mean, she's lied to me, and my mother has been lying to me
0: about what?
2: Like, she literally she lied to me that she wanted to see my niece by herself at her assisted living location, and the whole family went over to my brother's house behind my back. And,
0: well, you could ask her. You could say, "Hey, Ma, I don't understand something. You told me you wanted to see our niece by yourself, but then everybody." And I know, you know what she's going to say? I'm going to predict this here, Joan. "Well, plans changed. I thought for sure that's what I wanted to do, but then your brother said that we should all just meet over his house, and they were going to do that, so if I was going to get to see her, I'd have to..." She's going to give you a reason like that. You know that.
2: Right, right, right.
0: She won't say, "Yeah, I know. I lied to you. Yeah, I just figured I didn't want to see..." She won't. I doubt highly that she'll do that. Do you think she will?
2: Yeah, I don't think she'll probably even answer me, to be honest.
0: Okay, there you go. I mean, so the bottom line is sad. You visit her, and you probably expect, if she lives longer, she'll probably have some cognitive slippage. Likely. And that makes it even tougher to figure out what's going on in her head. So, visit her as you see best, and don't overstay your welcome. If it's clear she don't want to talk to you, if it's clear she's ignoring you, you say, "Well, Ma, I just wanted to check up on you. Hope you're doing okay. I'll see you again sometime." And you leave.
2: Okay.
0: You know, you can't control when somebody doesn't want to have you around. You just can't.
2: Right.
0: And especially if they won't solve the problem with you.
2: Well, and I don't think it's that she doesn't want to have me around. I think she just wants me to do it. It's a long story. But anyway, all right. That answers my question, I think. So.
0: For the moment, anyway, you'll have to kind of see how it unfolds as you visit to see what comes out, or what kind of reception you get. And I think that would be pretty big in terms of you deciding how frequent your visits are. Thank you, Joan.
2: Well, and that's really, I think, my big thing is I'm not really sure how frequent they should be.
0: Well, you're going to find that out. You're going to find that out by her reception of you.
2: Okay.
0: Alrighty, dear. Talk to you.
2: Thank you so much. All right,
0: okay.
2: Bye-bye.
0: I got 30 seconds. Go to thequestatlanta.com to sign up to be in the TV show Living Right with Dr. Ray, August 18th and 19th. Two shows each night. Holy Spirit Catholic Church. We'd love to have you in the audience. If it's something you want to do, we'd love to have you. Audience is a crucial part of the show. This is Dr. Ray. Thank you so much for being with me. Walk with God.
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10: This is an EWTN Newslink. I'm Teresa Tamio from Catholic Connection. The U.S. and Saudi Arabia launching airstrikes on Iranian targets in Iraq. CENTCOM says yesterday's airstrikes targeting terrorist logistics and weapons sites. The attacks coming after Iran launched ballistic missiles at U.S. forces in the Middle East. Central Command said all of the missiles were successfully intercepted. Pope Leo holding a concert for peace. The event Canticle of Peace will be held Wednesday at the Papal Summer Residence of Castel Gandolfo outside of Rome, marking 800 years since the death of St. Francis of Assisi. Opera star Andrea Bocelli will perform at the concert with a choir of about 200 children from around the world from countries afflicted by conflict, including Haiti and Uganda. For more news of the Catholic perspective, visit EWTNnews.com. I'm Teresa Tamio, and Call to Communion with Dr. David Anders starts now.
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15: 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I'm Jack Williams sitting in today for Tom Price. Pedro Kill is producing the program. Rich Jesse is manning the phones today, and Ace McKay monitoring our social media feeds. You can also text us your question if you'd like to do that. Just text your first name, how you're listening, and a brief question to the main call-in number 833-288-3986. And our host is here every single day, Dr. David Andrews. How are you?
14: Jack, I'm all right. How about you?
15: Terrific. Thank you. Speaking of text messages, we have one from Colin in Virginia. He says, I was having a conversation with a Protestant, and they said that Mary, quote-unquote, sinned at the wedding of Cana by asking Jesus to perform a miracle. What is their reasoning behind this? And please, again, why would this be a sin?
14: Well, it isn't.
15: All right, next.
14: So, I mean, it's not a sin, so I can't give you a reason why it's a sin, because it isn't a sin, right? If I were going to try to put on this Protestant's hat and imagine what he might be thinking, the only possible explanation I could hypothesize would be the fact that Jesus says, to Mary, woman, it's not my hour. Why are you asking this of me? And then she turns around and tells the servant to do whatever he tells you. So she knows what he's going to do. Now, there's nothing in the text that suggests that Mary should have antecedently had knowledge that Christ would offer this interpretation about the timing of his first miracle. And there's no reason that she should anticipate that. What the text conveys actually is her unbounded confidence in his ability to solve the problem, right? That's why she approached him. The fact that he complied meant there was nothing wrong in her asking, right? Because, I mean, if there had been something objectively wrong in the object under consideration, namely miraculously making wine, then Jesus wouldn't have done it. I guess Baptist Jesus wouldn't have done it. Catholic Jesus made wine, you know? So it's not objectively wrong, and this wasn't objectively wrong for her to ask her. The point of the comment really is to signal like where we are in the scope of Christ's ministry with respect to salvation history, right? I mean, this is an anticipation of the coming kingdom of God. Most interpreters see the changing of water into wine and these are Jewish ceremonial washing jars, as a symbol for the transformation of the old covenant ritual in the death of Christ. And so this is, by saying that my hour is not yet come, Christ is signaling, okay, this is an anticipatory miracle that's going to signal what happens later on, which will come in fullness.
15: And wouldn't the fact that he used that term, woman,
14: oh, yeah, didn't even get into that,
15: which he brought from the Old Testament, would imply that he probably knows a little bit more. He was probably far more cognizant of the fact, and correct me if I'm wrong, far more cognizant of the fact that what she was asking was starting a march to the cross.
14: So, there's an analogous address when the rich young ruler comes to Jesus and says, good teacher, what must I do to be saved? And Christ says to him, why are you calling me good? You know what to do, keep the commandments. Well, it wasn't sinful to ask Jesus, what should I do to be saved? That's a very reasonable question. But Christ plays with the guy and plays with the question and is provocative with him because he wants to make a point to the rich young ruler. And I think something similar is going on with the Blessed Virgin. Neither question was

0: to be king of the Jews. And when he entered Jerusalem on the colt, the people acclaimed Hosanna in the highest, you know, praise to the son of David, here comes the king of Israel. Well, if you're Pilate, if you're a Roman governor, and your job is to maintain Roman supremacy, and here comes a guy surrounded by crowds, and they're proclaiming him to be a king, well, what are you going to do? You're going to nip that in the bud, lickety-split. You're going to kill the guy. The Pharisees knew this. They understood that they operated. They didn't have autonomy, but they had, you know, they had an Idumean king, Herod, who was at least sort of ethnically related to Judeans. And they had some ability to practice their religion, which they had not had under the Seleucid Empire, you know, the Greek Empire. They were, sacrifices in the temple had been made illegal, and Jews were suffering martyrdom for their religion, and they weren't doing that now. So they didn't want Judaism to become a problem in the eyes of the Romans. And if this upstart from Galilee gets a big following and has himself proclaimed king, and starts talking about the apocalypse and the coming reign of God, well, you could provoke a Roman response that is more extensive than just executing this messianic pretender. Maybe they'd come demolish the temple again, as had happened in 586 BC. They didn't want that.
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1: EWTN is our toll-free number. 833-288-3986. Are you the one that told me that your mother, that you would drive past the grounds here as a child, maybe going to and fro from a swimming pool, and your mother would scold you for not looking at the women in the funny outfits?
0: Well, she didn't scold me for not looking at the women, right? So, yeah, there used to be, as you know, a swimming pool that was just right down the road from EWTN on Old Leeds Road. And my family used to go swimming there when I was a kid. And I spent long summers, you know, there. And but EWTN was the opposite direction from our house. So we never drove past, well, it wasn't EWTN at that point. It was right. Just Mother Angelica's monastery, right? We never drove past the convent in those days. But one day, for some reason, I don't know why, my mom had a reason to turn right rather than left. And so she pulls out of the swimming pool, and we drove past the grounds of Mother Angelica's place. And I was, you know, would have been in the 70s, and I was a kid at the time. And I looked out the window, and I saw

0: these women in funny clothes, like milling about. And I said to my mom, what's that? You know, who are those women in funny clothes? And I jokingly say my mother was like, well, okay, roll them up. Those are Catholics, you know. She didn't really say roll up the windows, but those are Catholic nuns, you know, which was not a good thing in my mother's estimation. And so it was like, move along, nothing to see here, you know. And then they passed out of sight and out of mind, and I forgot that this community existed, and I had no knowledge of them whatsoever at all. And so when I was in my early 30s and exploring the Catholic faith, I happened upon Catholic radio, just flipping dials, and had no idea that the content was being produced 5 miles from my house. None whatsoever. And my first engagement with Catholic radio, you know, calling was to talk to the Coming Home Network, Marcus Grota's outfit in Ohio, mm-hmm. because I was trying to find Catholic converts in Birmingham that I could talk to and thought maybe they could help me. And they were like, yeah, we think we can help you find Catholics in Birmingham. Not a problem.
1: Especially where you are located. Well, Mother Angelica has since, she's passed away, first of all, but her community has relocated to their beautiful new monastery in Hanceville, Alabama, about 45, 50 minutes north of where we sit today. But we still have people with funny clothes running around the campus here.
0: Yes.
1: And that is Mother in her submissive wisdom, I like to call it, had started an order of religious men to see to the sacramental needs of the community and the network, and those are the Franciscan Missionaries of the Eternal Word. And Father Miguel Mary is, it's his birthday today. Now, I don't know how old Father Miguel is, but, you know, there was a time when Father Mark went through his diaconate year largely on television on the Daily Mass, and then they kind of went two by two for the next 3 years. Mm-hmm. And I remember Father Miguel going through his diaconate year with, I think, Father Dominic, but I'm not positive. They went through together, but Father Miguel is just the sweetest, kindest man that you would ever, a phenomenal confessor, just an incredible confessor. And I remember being told that he was, because he is from Indonesia, mm-hmm. and speaks English very well, but just because of his accent, I was told he was very self-conscious about his English, which I just thought that was kind of funny, and it really kind of made me listen to what he had to say even more mm-hmm. intently. And he's got some wonderful things to say. I know his brother and I were brother knights at the Cathedral Parish here in Birmingham, Alabama. I'm sure that Michael is still there, for all I know. We've moved on to another parish now. But, you know, Father Miguel, like all the friars, just such a blessing to us, such a blessing to many through their presence at EWTN. And I don't think Mother Angelica could have ever imagined the scope of the impact just those guys being around would have.
0: That's right. That is absolutely right.
1: Yeah. Happy birthday, Father Miguel. We appreciate you this day and every day. 833-288-EWTN is our toll-free number. 833-288-3986. Jason writes in, David, he said, beyond spiritual formation, what role does the church play in the emotional, practical, and physical flourishing of its members? Since the church encourages openness to life and many families have several children, how does it help parents raise them? More broadly, how can the church help us to recover a true, quote-unquote, village way of life where we genuinely share life and bear one another's burdens?
0: Yeah, it's a great question, and I need to distinguish how the church does it and perhaps how the church should do it and how the church might have done it in the past, right? Because there has been a demographic shift in American Catholicism that has impacted the answer to these questions. If you had entered a Catholic parish 100 years ago in our country, you would have found large Catholic families that were often, almost always had one priest or one religious in the family. parishes would often have been arranged by ethnicity, Italian parishes and Irish parishes and Lithuanian parishes and so forth.
1: Even here in Birmingham, Alabama?
0: Even here in Birmingham, Alabama. And they were often urban as opposed to suburban, right? And and so they would be lodged, say, you know, the Italian parish in the Italian neighborhood. And so the kind of dynamic you're describing was a natural outgrowth of the demography, right? Large families that knew each other and intermarried, who were related to the clergy, and vocations are really, you know, sort of born up out of the heart of that familial environment. And when you consider the fact that there was rampant anti-Catholicism in the United States, and if you don't believe me, you just come down to Birmingham and we'll show you the cemetery where our own homegrown martyr, Father Coyle, is buried when he was shot dead in broad daylight for the crime of being a Catholic priest, basically. We can show you West Blockton Cemetery, where Catholics were required to bury their dead because they couldn't bury them in public cemeteries. I mean, like, it was real. It was a real thing, okay? And so in that kind of environment, the church had advocated for Catholic parochial schools so that Catholic kids could get an education and not be indoctrinated by the reigning Protestantism that was predominant in public schools. That is, of course, in those environments where Catholics were even allowed to send their kids to public schools, which wasn't always the case. So, you know, you had parochial education, usually taught by religious and by priests, in ethnic neighborhoods with large families that were interconnected and had to have a little bit of a fortress mentality to protect themselves, you know, from a wider culture that was often violently oppressive towards them. That's a very different social environment than we live in now, extremely different. After World War II, the GI Bill, the grandchildren of Italian immigrants were able to go to college and become professionals. All of America was transformed by the mass production of automobiles and by suburbanification, Catholics as well. And so they moved out of the urban centers into the suburbs. And here's the kicker. They didn't duplicate those Catholic institutions. So the parishes stayed downtown, right? But they were now physically dislocated from them. And Catholics tended to follow suit with the larger American culture in terms of sort of the birth statistics. They started having fewer kids. So a lot of those dynamics that had created community kind of naturally that you didn't have to think about, you didn't have to contemplate, began to disintegrate, and Catholics, kind of like the frog in the kettle, didn't know it was happening to them. And, you know, when John F. Kennedy ran for president, he got elected basically on the promise that he wouldn't let his Catholicism interfere with his public policy or his public office. That's really bad theology, but it was good politics. And he probably wouldn't have been elected if he hadn't done that. Now, that's not what the Catholic Church advocates. The Catholic Church says your Catholic faith should influence your public policy and your public presentation. But nevertheless, it was a message that the Protestant world wanted to hear. And truth be told, it was a message that the Catholic world wanted to hear as well, right? Because they wanted permission to privatize their religion so that they could integrate into an American mainstream that had largely turned against them. We saw a similar event take place in Catholic education, especially at the university level, where boards of directors and the administration of Catholic colleges was taken out of the hands of priests and religious orders and turned over to secular authorities and sort of a secularization of Catholic education. So a lot of the badges and distinctions of Catholic identity and belonging were dissolved. And we didn't have a lot of good alternatives for a very long time. And one of the effects of that was that fundamentalists and evangelicals were kicked out of mainline Protestant denominations, but they didn't go quietly into the dark night. They built networks and institutions, right, often in the suburbs, in an attempt to recruit new people and to create little pockets of belonging. And guess who they proselytized or recruited quite heavily? Catholics. Catholics. And they were very successful. Like, many Catholics left the church because there was a gap in their social experience that was filled by this burgeoning evangelical movement. And it's taken the Catholic Church a very long time to begin to play catch up with that problem. So there's a pretty wide awareness now among catechists and formators that the Catholic Church has to do something to sort of recreate what you called the village environment. But in a vastly transformed social landscape, I think we've got a long way to go, although we now understand the problem. Some parishes do this better than others. My own view, is that one of the things the church needs to learn to do better is encouraging lay-driven entrepreneurial ministry, letting people start stuff and then throwing support behind things that work. And that's not typically the way the Catholic Church has operated at an institutional or administrative level. We need to do more of that. I will say that I was in a parish in Atlanta a year or two ago, and I made that point. And one of the parishioners put their hands up and said, well, you know, Dr. Andrews, in this parish, we have something like, I don't know, 150 different ministries that were all the product of entrepreneurial lay initiative, and our pastors got behind it and promoted it. And I went, okay, so this is something Catholics need to learn to do in most parishes, but not this one. So there are obvious exceptions. Just a shout out, that was St. John Newman in Atlanta. All right, so kudos to you guys. So there are exceptions. But it's something that we're growing into, right, in the modern Catholic Church in North America. It's something we used to know how to do. In the Middle Ages, according to the historian John Bossi, the most characteristic Catholic institution by way of lay people, was not the parish, it was the Catholic confraternity. You say, what is a confraternity? Well, you know, you belong to a confraternity, Jack. It's the Knights of Columbus. That's effectively a confraternity. It's these Catholic civic organizations that form around a devotional practice or works of charity or what have you. Those used to be incredibly common in Catholic life. And, I mean, there were thousands and thousands of them in late medieval Europe. There were quite a few. What the Holy Name Society is one that used to be quite current in the United States. Again, going back to our martyred Father Coyle, St. Paul's Cathedral here in Birmingham, there's a plaque honoring Father Coyle erected by, guess who?
1: The Holy Name Society,
0: right? And so there are you know, Catholic lay organizations that, you know, I think my colleague Tom Price is a big fan of Curcio. He's participated in that. These kinds of things, we need more of them. But there's a dearth. There's not enough to go around. And so there are Catholics who don't feel that village environment that you're advocating for. And I think you do so rightly.
1: To the phones we go. First stop for us is British Columbia in Western Canada. Justin's watching us on YouTube today. Justin, you're on with Dr. David Anders.
2: Good day. My teenage daughter just recently went to a Steubenville conference and made some new friends. When she was at the parish that they were leaving from, she remembered how beautiful it was. But when she got back, she asked if we can switch to that parish. So the reason that we aren't actually at the parish was my wife attends a mom group at a different parish, and she wanted kind of a cohesiveness, you know, where they would see the other children at Mass, and it would be, you know, like a good thing. However, because we're early risers, we go to the 8:30 Mass, and all the other people go to the 10:30 anyway. So I just wanted your opinion, you know, based on that small information. What do you think? Should we switch to the other parish?
0: So
2: you prefer anyway.
0: So I'm inferring something here, and maybe I haven't inferred correctly. Your wife has an objective. She has a sort of idealization about what she would like Sunday Mass to look like and your parish involvement to look like. I'm picking up, maybe I'm not right, I'm picking up that maybe it doesn't actually look like that. It doesn't actually look like the goal that you're shooting for, and maybe your kids are not having the experience that your wife would like them to have at her current parish. I think that you're probably not going to walk away from the Catholic faith, and neither is your wife. Statistically, if there's a person in your household who is more at risk of walking away from the faith, it is your teenage daughter. She's at much more risk, and she's at a much more vulnerable age. I think I would personally move heaven and earth to get my kids involved in whatever way they would be willing to be involved in a way that would help them develop their Catholic identity and feel good about themselves as Catholic and maintain their practice. To me, that would be objective number one. And I would let absolutely everything else go by the wayside. I would throw out good homilies. I would throw out good architecture. I would throw out good music. I would throw out my own men's group or my wife's men's group. It would all go if I could meet the goal of helping my children feel connected and grow and develop their Catholic faith. Now, I think you might be able to have your cake and eat it too. Why don't you, you know, investigate your daughter's prompting and find ways to accommodate that? And your wife can still go to her mom's group. Like, it's not at the same time, I'm sure.
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5: Yes, thank you very much. Good afternoon. I'm calling because I am an adult who has converted to Catholicism and have since baptized my two children under the faith, the Catholic faith. There are those in my family who would say that because my children were not baptized in immersion, as I was, that they are not truly baptized in Christ Jesus. So I was wondering, what does the Catholic faith or even Bible say regarding this?
6: Yeah, thank you. So an interesting thing about this question about the mode of baptism is that sacred scripture never gives us a description of the mode. There is no description of baptism in sacred scripture. There's a command to baptize, but there's no, you know, instruction manual. You know, here's how you do it. First, you take water, then you put somebody in the water, then you pour the water on their head. Nothing like that in the Bible. Sometimes non-Catholic Christians will object that the word, the Greek word to baptize, baptizo, means to immerse. Now, whether or not that's true, I'm going to bracket that question for a minute. It makes a fundamental exegetical error. And that is to assume that the meaning of a word is to be found in its etymology. We know that that is not the case in linguistics and even common English. The meaning of a word is not its etymology, right? It's its use. You remember when in the English language, when bad suddenly started to mean good? Man, that was bad, meaning that was really good. Or wicked, or all these other expressions that people use. Well, etymologically, those words have a completely different significance than the way they're commonly used. You don't ever determine the meaning of a word from its etymology alone. You have to look to its use. In the New Testament, the word baptizo, you know, can refer to the rite of the Christian sacrament. And the question as to what its mode is a completely separate question. Now, you know, if you look at iconography from the early centuries, you often see iconography of Christ standing in water and having water poured over his head with like a seashell or something. You don't have iconography of Christ submerged. Now, you know, iconography is not determinative. That's not descriptive either. It's just, you know, artistic representation. But my point is, there's nothing in the Bible that actually talks about the mode of baptism. So how do you know? How do you know how to do the thing? Philip and the Ethiopian eunuch are marching along, and the eunuch says, "Here's water, I can be baptized." So we read in the text that Philip baptizes him. We don't know what that is. I mean, for all we know, he fills up a squirt gun and shoots him in the forehead, right? There's just no description. The only way you know how to do the thing is with reference to sacred tradition. Now, tradition is replete with descriptions of how to do the thing and rules and regulations to how to complete it. So you just can't answer this question with reference to the Bible alone. You have to advert to sacred tradition. And sacred tradition is either authoritative or it isn't. And in Catholic tradition, we regard tradition as authoritative, and we have descriptions of how to perform the thing and rules and regulations on how to know when you've been validly baptized. And the Catholic Church is very persnickety about this. You get one word wrong, the Church says, go back and do it over again. You know, we had a case a couple of years ago. There was a priest out, I think it was in Arizona, wasn't it, in Phoenix, who was saying, we baptize you. We baptize you in the name of the Father, Son, and Holy Spirit. Church said, nope, all those baptisms are invalid. Go back and redo it. Every once in a while, you'll get into some loosey-goosey parish, and somebody will try to baptize in the name of the Creator, Redeemer, and Sanctifier, as opposed to Father, Son, and Holy Spirit. Church says, nope, go back and redo it. You know, if you decide to just, I don't know if anybody would ever do this, but, you know, I think your shoulders look a little dry, Jack. You need a little water on your shoulders. Church says, nope, go back and redo it. You hit the wrong spot. You know, we're very careful about the mode of baptism, but only because we know definitively how to do it through sacred tradition.
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7: Well, thank you very much. I had a question. Is there a reference in the Bible where Jesus specifically states that he is God?
6: Yeah, thanks. Yeah, I get the question, and I really appreciate it. I'm going to answer the question, but I want to set it in a context. Is there any place in the Bible where Jesus explicitly says that God loves you? No. No. Jesus doesn't say God loves you. Does that mean God doesn't love us? No, God loves us. And it is a biblical doctrine that God loves us. You're just not going to find that statement on the mouth of Jesus, on the lips of Jesus explicitly. He demonstrates it. He illustrates it. He admonishes it. He tells us to imitate God's loving character. But he never actually says God loves you. He says, I love you, to the disciples. And the Gospel of John says God so loved the world, but it doesn't put those words in Jesus' mouth. Here's another one. Interesting question. Does Jesus ever explicitly, directly, without circumlocution, claim to be the Messiah or the Christ? Now, one passage in the Gospel of John, one, when the Samaritan woman, chapter 4, says, I know that when the Messiah, that is the Christ, comes, he will explain all things to us. And Christ says, the one you are speaking with is he. So, you know, it's, we know what he's talking about. We know what the antecedent is. He doesn't actually say, I am the Messiah. He says, the one you were speaking with. Other than that, he never directly affirms his messiahship or his identity as the Christ. Tellingly, in Matthew 26, the high priest stands up and says to Jesus, I adjure you by the living God, tell us if you are the Christ, the Son of God. Would have been easy just to say, yes. But Jesus says, he doesn't answer that way. He says, you have said so. You have said so. It is absolutely of the essence of Jesus' teaching to be enigmatic. Mark chapter 4 says that Jesus never spoke to the crowds without using a parable. And the Gospels tell us that he used parables for a specific reason, namely, because he did not want to be plainly understood. Excuse me? Yes, he did not want to be plainly understood. Why is that? Why would Jesus not want to be plainly understood? Well, I think here's why. When the rich young ruler comes to Jesus, this is another good example, he says, "Tell me the way to be saved." Now, if Jesus had been a Baptist preacher, easy peasy. Believe on the Lord Jesus and you will be saved. Baptist preacher would love to give that question. Jesus gives a very enigmatic answer. He says, "Why are you calling me good? Go keep the commandments." In other words, do what you already know how to do. He won't answer the guy. Why not? Why won't he give a straight answer? Because if I give you a formula and I tell you, here, check these boxes, you can do that. But you can do it and never develop insight. And so much of Jesus' ministry is about trying to provoke an insight. The parable of the Good Samaritan is not a parable about being kind to strangers. It is a parable meant to awaken the insight that we are not kind to strangers, to bring conviction, in other words, to change our perspective, to give us insight. If Jesus just comes and says, "I'm the Messiah, I'm the Christ, I'm God, I'm whatever, here, I'll do some miracles and prove it, follow me," he would have had crowds by the millions. That's not what he wanted. He didn't want that. What he wanted was to provoke people into changing their hearts. Look, anybody will sign on to a movement. You know, I mean, go to a rock concert. I mean, people will follow any guru, any messiah, any political leader, anybody that promises them utopia. They'll sign on and they'll be utterly untransformed. They'll bring all their prejudices and all their bigotry and all their me-too-ism and all their, I don't mean me-too-ism, my side bias, that sort of thing. I mean, all their, you know, all their tribalism. Hey, we're the people who follow the right messiah. You guys have the wrong messiah. Look at us. We're the right team. This is what the disciples did. Jesus, should we call down fire from heaven and condemn those people to hell who didn't follow you? No. Leave them alone, Christ says. Right? That's not the kind of ministry Christ wants to have. And so we should expect him to not give direct answers to those kinds of questions. It's part and parcel of his methodology to not be direct. That being said, are there places where Jesus makes direct references to his divine nature? There are two in the Gospel of John. One, when Jesus says, "Truly I say to you, before Abraham was, I am." And you say, "Anders, that's not a direct claim to be God." Oh, yeah? Oh, yeah? It sure is. It sure is. Ego eimi in Greek is absolutely a claim of divinity. And the other is John chapter 10, when he says, "I and the Father are one. Whoever has seen me has seen the Father." But he is enigmatic about it. And most of the time, he dodges questions like that for very good reason.
4: Thanks, Mark. We appreciate the call today. 833-288-EWTN is our toll-free number. 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
8: Hello.
6: Hi.
8: Okay, give me one quick...
4: We'll get back to Mary in just a second, hopefully. Got an interesting text from Charles in Houston, and he wants to know if Psalm 91, verse 11, means that our guardian angels will protect us from sickness and disease.
6: Yeah, thanks. I really appreciate it. For he will command his angels concerning you to guard you in all your ways. Yeah. Well, I think that we would have to conclude from empirical observation that if that promise means that we will never be subject to sickness or disease, then God has failed of his promises, because we have all been sick and we will all die of our last disease. Can angels protect you from sickness and disease? Yes, they certainly can. Do Christians die of sickness and disease? Yes, they absolutely can. Could Christ have called upon a legion of angels to preserve him from the pains of the crucifixion? He says so, and yet he declined to do so. And our path of salvation is following the way of Christ to the cross. And so we do not expect a life completely free of physical ailments and suffering. Now, God, for his providential purposes, could in fact spare you from some particular suffering because he has something for you to do. Something for you to do. I read a story one time about a fellow who was kept in a German prison camp or a concentration camp during the war, and he was suddenly taken with the inspiration to announce it was the word of a psalm, and I forgot the precise psalm, but it basically was something about, you know, coming in the name of the Most High. And he marched up to the prison guard and said, and this is a paraphrase, and I'm butchering it, but he says, I'm here in the name of the Most High, or whatever. He quotes this Bible verse, and the guard snaps to the attention and opens the gate. He walks through, gets to the next, you know, door and says the same thing. The guy snaps to attention and marches out. And he just does this until he just walks out of the prison and he's free. And he was like, why did that work? And years later, he reflected on it and realized that that was the title that Hitler had used for himself. Mm. And so these guys must have thought, oh, he's an SS spy. You know, we better snap too. But, you know, I mean, there are occasions, you know, when God has come miraculously to rescue some individual from a particular trial because he has something for them to do. It's not a blanket promise that we'll never suffer.
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9: Hey, I'm a sometimes listener and I don't know, maybe second time caller, I'm not sure. I was listening a little bit earlier. I won't go into it, of course, but like a 17-year-old girl trying to find the best way for her to stay within the faith. And best of two worlds, I heard. And I found that interesting. I belong to a parish here in Covington. I have to give names, but I go to a daily mass at a church in Abita Springs, Louisiana. And I really see good support group there. I have a service dog, and they welcome him with open arms. And in fact, they love him. they like him better than me, I think. And so I really enjoy going there. I sometimes go to Mass at my parish church, but also I will mention one of the other ones that I like to go to the digital Mass with my service dog, and that would be Most Holy Trinity. They also welcome William there too, very much so. But my main question is, I was still kind of guilty until I heard the best of both worlds from the other story, and as long as I'm supporting one of the churches, you know, full-time support, you know, the envelopes and so forth, there's nothing wrong with me doing what I'm doing, is there?
6: No. In fact, parish membership is not a canonical obligation. It's not a category in canon law. It's a convention of churches in some places, and it's, you know, a convenience for the pastor to know who he's ministering to, and they can send offering envelopes and things like this. And, it, you know, historically, I mean, in canon law, the parish is a geographical division, and dioceses are divided up into geographical parishes, and in theory, the pastor has the care of souls of everyone that lands within that geographical parish. In practice, nobody lives that way. No, churches don't function that way. I mean, I don't always go to church in my geographical parish. I know that Jack doesn't go to church in his geographical parish, you know, and this has just become normal. And so we have one of the reasons that you have registration in a parish is because it's almost expected that you don't know who's going to your parish because it's not going to be limited to the geographical boundaries of the actual parish. And you know, I have friends that, you know, whose kids play sports and they're always on the road on the weekends. And, you know, they'll roll into town and, you know, catch an 11 p.m. Mass at some college town, you know, so they can go to Mass on their way home. And it's just, that's just how
4: the
6: we roll.
4: The slacker Mass.
6: Well, you know.
4: As Father John McDonald called it here.
6: You might call it the slacker Mass. It's good to have it's good to have a home parish that you can call and make friends and form relationships and get connected and be involved. But the Mass obligation is just to a 10-day Mass of the Roman Rite, actually to 10-day Catholic Mass. It doesn't have to be Roman Rite, to attend a valid Catholic Mass sometime between Sunday Vigil and Sunday night.
4: You know, when we look at Sacred Scripture, especially in the New Testament, there's probably, second only to the Holy Family, the most treatment is given to another family, most specifically three siblings.
6: Oh, yeah.
4: Martha, Mary, and Lazarus, and today's their feast day.
6: You know, in anticipation of this question, I looked up how many times the word Bethany is used in the New Testament, because this is where they live. This is Mary Martha of Bethany and Nat Lazarus of Bethany. And Bethany comes up a lot more than Mary and Martha do specifically, but we know that when Jesus is in Bethany, he's hanging out with Mary and Martha. So if you count up the number of times he was in Bethany, you know, we would expect, and we know he stayed at their house for sure. He also stayed at the home of Simon the leper. He spent a lot of time there, hung out with these people. They were his friends. They were his friends.
4: I wonder if they had a God slept here sign on the outside of their house.
6: You know, Jesus' personality is largely hidden from us in sacred scripture. We don't know, was he quiet and taciturn? Was he really extroverted? Did he keep all his sandals lined up neatly in his room, or did he just throw them higgledy-piggledy wherever they landed, you know? Was he outgoing or reserved? We don't know these things about him. And I think for good reason, because if we had a clear personality portrait of Jesus, then people would be tempted to think that a personality type was essential for holiness, and that's not the case. For me, it's absolutely fascinating to imagine that Mary and Martha and Lazarus would have known Jesus in his human personality. They would have known these things about him, you know. They loved him. They had profound confidence in him. Of course, when Lazarus died, they rebuked him almost. Jesus, if you had been here, our brother wouldn't have died. They presumed upon his love and affection. And we know that translated into action. In Mary's life, it meant that she hung on every word he said. In Martha's life, it meant that, doggone it, she was going to give him the best hummus and pita bread that Judea could produce, you know? She was going to wait on him hand and foot. And in the episode in Luke chapter 10, Mary and Martha gets a bit irked, you know, that Mary's sitting there hanging on Jesus' every word. And she says, tell her to help me in the kitchen. And Jesus says, Mary's chosen the better part. And everything that Jesus does is symbolic. And so that becomes a symbol in Catholic tradition for the superiority of the contemplative life over the active. But it's not to dismiss the value of the active life, right? And so they're really critical figures in Catholic imagination and history, because they model what intimacy with Christ looks like.
4: 833-288-EWTN is our toll-free number. You know, we had a former brother in the community here of the Franciscan Missionaries of the Eternal Word. He was from Brazil, and or actually Argentina. He was from Argentina. And whenever you would make reference to, you know, be like Mary, don't be like Martha, he would always point out, Martha was a saint too. I found Mary. Mary is back from Arlington, Texas, listening on Sirius XM Channel 130. Mary, we missed you. You're on with Dr. Anders.
10: Hi. I had a two-part question. I was in church during Easter Mass, and we were baptizing about 80 people. And the priest kept saying, I baptize you in the name of the Father, the Son, and the Holy Spirit. But then he would say amen after each one. Are those valid?
6: Yes.
10: Okay.
6: I baptize you in the name of the Father, the Son, and the Holy Spirit. Amen is valid.
10: Oh, okay. And then the second one was, where in the Bible does it say we will be reunited with our loved ones, family, when we are in heaven?
6: It doesn't. Doesn't say that. Is that a problem for you?
10: Oh, no. I mean, but I have friends and family who also, you know, who asked me that question, and I didn't know how to answer.
6: Yeah.
10: But what should I say?
6: Well, so here's the problem with the question. There is a problem with the question. This question presupposes that I can't have Christian hope about anything for which I can't find an explicit biblical reference. And that's just not true. That's just not true. It is of the Catholic faith, right, that we have personal identity, that if we're united to Christ, that we will reign with him forever as part of the company of the saints, that hope and expectation is the vocation of every man and woman, you know, I mean, there's not a literal description of two people meeting in heaven and shaking hands and saying, you know, hey, Bob, hey, Ralph, good to see you again. I mean, it's not that level of explicit. But it is an extremely reasonable inference to draw from these other Christian doctrines. I mean, when the disciples see Moses and Elijah on the Mount of Transfiguration, they know them as Moses and Elijah. They know who they are. So it's every reason in the world to think that in the next life, that personal identity is preserved and the recognition of personal identity is preserved and the memory of personal identity is preserved. And since salvation is of the body of Christ as a collective, we're not just saved in our private relationship to Jesus, but as members of the body of Christ, the purpose of which is to unite us all in charity, it is a very reasonable inference to draw that we will have relationships with our loved ones in heaven. But there's just no explicit description of that. But we don't need such an explicit description in order to have Christian hope in that reality.
4: And just in the minute or two we have left, Joan in Harrisburg, PA, would like an explanation of the fear of the Lord.
6: Yeah, thank you. So I think that is helpful to think about fear of the Lord in contradistinction to the love of God. Define the one and then help us define the other. My favorite understanding of the love of God comes from St. Basil the Great in his monastic manual, the Asceticon, where he says the love of God is essentially loving the true, the good, and the beautiful that is imprinted into our own nature as children of God created in his likeness and image. In other words, when you follow your conscience, when you do the good that you know you're supposed to do, you are loving God. When you love your neighbor, you are loving God. And when we fail to do that, we feel a profound dis-ease, right? St. Paul describes it in Romans 7 of being divided against himself. And we have anxiety about that. We don't want to live that way. And, the fear of our own moral dissolution should keep us up at night. We should worry about it. And loving God above all things means that we want to have that wholeness, that connectedness to conscience and to the good, true, and the beautiful. The loss of that should terrify me.
4: On behalf of our host, Dr. David Anders, our producer, Pedro Quiles, call screener Rich Jesse, and our social media maven, Mr. Ace McKay, I'm Jack Williams, sitting in today for Tom Price. Thanks for tuning in. Back at it tomorrow. Until then, God bless.

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7: 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I'm Veronica Dudo with an EWTN News Link. A Republican-led Senate panel is questioning Dr. Anthony Fauci about the COVID-19 pandemic. This morning, Fauci invoked the Fifth Amendment and declined to answer dozens of questions. He was subpoenaed by Republican Senator Rand Paul, who argues Fauci mishandled the nation's response to the coronavirus pandemic. Russian authorities charged Telegram founder Pavel Durov with aiding terrorism and placed him on an international wanted list. Officials accused Telegram of failing to remove content allegedly used by Ukrainian intelligence and extremist groups. Durov says the allegations are fabricated. A man has been arrested after one of the world's most famous Catholic pilgrimage sites in Europe was vandalized and partially set on fire. An investigation is currently underway. I'm Veronica Dudo with EWTN News Nightly. Join us tonight.
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8: 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I'm Jack Williams. Pedro Quiles producing the program. Your call screener is Ace McKay and Michael McCall handling our social media efforts. You can also text your question to Father Mitch. You can just text your question to the main call-in number, 833-288-3986. Give us your first name, how you're listening, and your brief question. And our host, the aforementioned Father Mitch Pacwa, how are you?
9: Fine.
8: Were you a quart low?
9: Yes.
8: Okay.
9: Yes. Actually, no, it was abundant. I gave.
8: Oh, okay. There you go. Giving out of your excess. That's not virtuous.
9: Well, you know, they didn't complain.
8: For those of you who are not watching on YouTube, Father Mitch had some blood drawn today, it looks like.
9: Yes, yes. Okay. Well, you know how these doctors and nurses get.
8: Are you still down a fingernail?
9: Yes.
8: From your pickleball excursion?
9: Yes, yes. All right.
8: We're going to have to bubble wrap you.
9: Getting older is not for wimps.
8: No, it's not.
9: So...
8: Or the faint of heart, as my mother used to describe
9: it. That's right.
8: Looks like you have a pile of paper over there. You want to eliminate some of it?
9: Yeah, let's do this. Henry from Florida said, what should a spouse do if they've been married in the church and have gone through multiple retreats and counseling as a couple together, and still the other spouse does not want to be married anymore and has expressed it routinely? Will the church allow this separation? It would not be considered a good reason for a separation. But it'll allow people to be separated, but even though it's not a good enough reason to be separated, I mean... I always tell couples when I'm getting them ready for marriage that it's really wonderful the way a man and a woman are so attracted to each other. However, when they move in together and start married life, they also drive each other nuts. Am I wrong on that, Jack?
8: Anytime you put two humans in the same room,
9: yep,
8: eventually, it's not a matter of if, it's a matter of when,
9: yeah,
8: somebody gets on somebody's nerves.
9: And so this is...
8: Hey, you don't have to nod your head so vociferously, Pedro, behind the glass there.
9: So it's not a good reason. You know, these are the kind of things... It sounds like you're really trying. At least one of you is really trying. But what I don't know, because I don't know anything near enough about your case as to whether you would ever get an annulment. There may not be any grounds for an annulment. And just, I don't like you is not enough, you know, by any means. So that may not be the case. Now, you know, ultimately, I still believe strongly that marriage is worth fighting for and working through. You know, even when there are difficulties and you do drive each other nuts, that will probably be the same with anybody who comes afterwards. You know, what doesn't change in the whole formula is the person that's still there. You know, one, the person that is unhappy may bring that unhappiness. Oh, for a short time they could be, but more happy, but they'll most likely bring their unhappiness.

0: Also, I've dealt with this before, might still apply, where an anonymous person says, my husband is a civilian employee for Department of Defense and is the main breadwinner. He doesn't make any decisions whatsoever regarding war. With the Pope's statements of a couple months ago, I'm concerned that if we were ever considered to be in an unjust war, would my husband have to quit his job, or would this be considered remote cooperation with evil? You know, I think that would in part depend on what your husband does in the Department of Defense. And the remoteness with the work for an unjust war. And that's not trying to prejudice the present war as just or unjust. But say if there were a case where we clearly were just trying to take over some other country's oil reserves, and we just said, we demand it, it's ours, and we were to go in there, it would depend on what the remoteness of the cooperation with evil. If a paymaster, that kind of position may not, that's just a paymaster for everybody. But if it's someone who is supplying the weaponry, that's a little less remote. And so you'd have to evaluate that in those circumstances. So that it really depends on the remoteness of the involvement and the kind of involvement there is. And then, hopefully briefly, Dave from Harrisburg says, is it a church rule or diocesan rule that prior to Mass and after Mass there are prayers being said out loud? When you attend local Mass, before the priest emerges, there are two prayers said before he walks on the altar, and at the end of the Mass, he said there are two more prayers being said as he exits the altar. Does this change from diocese to diocese? Yeah, a lot of times it does. There are certain priests, certain prayers that priests say as they vest, but you know for instance, in the Maronite Church, there is a specific prayer that we say before we go out onto the altar. And then at the end of Mass, there is another prayer we say mostly to ourselves. Although nowadays, a lot of the congregations say it out loud.
1: Bidding farewell to the altar.
0: Bidding farewell to, yeah, it's a farewell altar of God. I don't know if I'll be able to return to you again to offer sacrifice. It's a very beautiful prayer. And that's, for the Maronite Church, that's normal. But in the Roman Rite churches, there are a number of different prayers. You can say they're optional, but they're a good idea.
1: Mm-hmm. If this is a noon Mass, it could be the Angelus.
0: Yeah. Yeah.
1: St. Michael, the Archangel prayer said after Mass on many occasions.
0: Right. So that's what we have there.
1: 833-288-EWTN's our toll-free number, 833-288-3986. 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

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They will soar on wings like eagles." 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

0: This is Michael O'Neill. I'm exploring the greatest mysteries and marvels of the Catholic Church on The Miracle Hunter, Saturday afternoon, 1 p.m. Eastern on EWTN Radio.
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6: Straight ahead, we'll talk to Lance in South Dakota, Austin in the Republic of Texas, Jamie in Alaska, and we've still got some open lines for you at 833-288-EWTN. That's 833-288-3986. You know, Father Mitch, we have some inherent great blessings here at EWTN. One of them is the Society of Jesus assigning you to us so that we can benefit from your priesthood here. Another big benefit are the sisters up in Hansville that are praying for the network all the time. And we have our own little religious community of brothers and priests, the Franciscan Missionaries of the Eternal Word, right on campus here. And today is Father Miguel's birthday.
7: Yes, it is. And I'm in favor of this, you know, that they should have birthdays every year and keep on going. No, Father Miguel's doing great work. He's mostly helping up in Hansville.
6: Mm-hmm.
7: Offering Mass for his sister and for the visitors and all that. So, you know, he's doing a great job, and God bless him for all his work.
6: 833-288-EWTN. First up today is Lance in Hamel, South Dakota, listening on EWTN Radio today. Lance, you are on with Father Mitch.
8: Hey, you groovy priest. My question today is in the Book of Tobit, Tobit's wife Sarah, before she met Tobit, she had seven future husbands killed because of the demon in her.
7: Mm-hmm.
8: And then when Tobit, a companion, the angel Raphael, come along, and he got the demon out of Sarah and put him in the, bound him in Egypt. So my question is what was the name of this demon? What was he known for as his particular evil, and what became of him out in the desert of Egypt?
7: One of his specialties was, you know, thwarting marriage. You know, a couple things too. I want to clarify. It's not that the demon was in Sarah, but when she got married, this demon would attack her groom on the wedding night. And so one man after another was killed. So he's obviously the kind of demon that is opposed to marriage. And
6: as opposed to the ones that are for it.
7: No, as the ones who are in favor of other things or opposed to other goods. This is just his specialty good. I don't know about the other demons being in favor of marriage. I You know, this. I will leave that observation to a discussion between you and your lovely bride. Don't try to get me in trouble, young man. That was the focus of what he did. And there's something about all this that really gets him to focus on her. What we hear about is focusing on her. And instead of seeing her as having the demon inside of her, the demon was entering into the circumstance. She didn't have the demon. She's not possessed or anything like that. But the demon keeps attacking her marriage, her marriages, and these husbands of hers die. So that's what's going on there. One of the things that is very important in a text, the text doesn't say what that spirit did when he was kicked out of that area. And so I don't speculate. I don't guess. You know, when the text is silent, I tend to stay silent myself. If there was some sort of indication, then maybe I would say something. But it's silent about what the demon did. Just as the case when Christ cast the demons out of the man who had a legion of demons inside of him, and then they went into the pigs, and then they destroyed the pigs. We don't know what happened to them. The gospel texts don't say, they don't speculate, so I leave it as it is until I get further evidence. And we do well not to be overly curious about the bad spirits. That's not good for us to think too much about them. We're better just to leave that behind, let God take care of their punishment. We certainly see, for instance, in the letter of Jude, and especially in the second letter of Peter, that God will punish those evil spirits, the bad angels. So we'll just leave that up to our Lord. Does that make sense, Lance?
8: That makes sense. I just thought I'd check in case there was some other reference in Scripture.
7: No,
8: no. What happened to that?
7: No. I haven't seen anything like that. Okay, thank you.
6: We head next to the Republic of Texas. Austin is in Odessa, listening on Guadalupe Radio Network. Austin, you're on with Father Mitch.
9: Hello, good afternoon.
7: Hey, how are things in Odessa besides being hot?
9: Doing pretty good, trying to make sure the air stays dry instead of humid.
7: Yep. So what can we do for you today, Austin?
9: Well, I was wondering about having to do with the precious blood of Jesus this month, and then also the brown scapular. I don't know if I heard it before as legend or as story. And then, of course, the image that we see in the movie, The Passion of Christ, where Mother Mary is collecting and wiping up the blood of Jesus after the scourging. Was this a did she have a tunic or cloth that she wore after this that has something to do with the brown scapular, or am I getting two things mixed up in my head?
7: I have never seen anything about that. This was the way I understood it. It was part of the imagination of the filmmaker. There's nothing said about such a thing anywhere. I don't know of any such kind of relic of a cloth that soaked up the blood of Christ after the scourging. I remember that scene. I think it might have been based on a visionary. That was my impression, but I Certainly have never seen anything about that. There are a number of relics of the Passion of Christ, but that kind of relic is completely unknown to me.
6: God bless you, Austin. Thanks so much for the phone call today. Aaron is up next in Idaho Falls, Idaho, listening on Salt and Light Radio today. Aaron, you are on with Father Mitch.
10: Oh, thanks for my call. I loved hearing what you said at the beginning, because I donate blood for years, and I actually got a 50-gallon award, and they send you a nice sweatshirt for the American Red Cross. So keep donating the blood, I guess.
7: Oh, okay.
10: And eventually you get some clothes. But I was just calling because I had such a fascinating trip with my wife, and whenever we go on a trip, we love to visit the churches, because the churches half the time are the history of a community. And so we were in Austria and Switzerland and Germany, and the question that I had for you is, because I'm not Catholic, but I did see in Zurich that this is by the Matterhorn, that there was a church that had a painting of Martin Luther riding on Satan, and it was obviously warning the people. So I could tell that was the Catholic Church, because they were against. And also in Alstadt, which is another really cool town, they had apparently the salt miners there had allied with Luther, and so there's kind of a church against the Catholics, who were kind of more the owners of the mine. And so I could tell that there was this conflict going on. But what I couldn't tell was that all these beautiful churches, obviously we went to the Sound of Music Church where Maria got married, Maria von Trapp, and all that. So we could, I knew that was Catholic.
7: Yes.
10: But are all the religious buildings that we saw there in Germany and Switzerland, Austria, is that mostly the Catholic Church? Is that same Catholic Church? How does that work?
7: Okay. In southern Germany, it's mostly Catholic churches. Lutheranism did come into the region, but there was a Jesuit named Saint Peter Canisius, who re-evangelized that area for the Catholic Church, and it returned to Catholicism. So it was, the churches were built by Catholics. As you can imagine, for instance, did you get to Nuremberg in Germany?
10: We did, yes. We went through there.
7: I don't know if you went to the St. Lawrence Church or not, but it was built as a Catholic church. It became a Lutheran church and still is a Lutheran church. However, suspended by wires above the main altar is a slightly bigger than life-size statue of the Blessed Virgin Mary being assumed into heaven. And her assumption is portrayed by the statue of her assumption being suspended in midair with thick wires. And especially in a Lutheran church, you don't quite expect it because it's not so much strong, but it was Luther himself did have a devotion to the Blessed Mother, so that's there. But the most of the churches are going to be Catholic down in the south, not all, but most by far, especially in Bavaria and Austria. Austria's pretty well remained very Catholic, and Switzerland was mixed.
6: 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Thanks so much for the phone call today. 833-288-EWTN is our toll-free number. 833-288-3986. 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

0: all women are invited to join the Walking with Purpose Women's Bible Study. 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
5: 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Jamie is up next in the great state of Arkansas, watching us on YouTube today. Jamie, thanks for holding. You're on with Father Mitch.
6: Hi. I'm just going to wish Father Mitch a belated happy birthday.
7: Well, thank you. Thank you. Yeah, I had a birthday a couple days ago, turned 77, and continue enjoying life. And today, that's why I have this thing on my arm. Went to the cardiologist, and he said, yep, you still have a heart, still working. There's still blood, so keep working.
5: I got to tell you, you don't look a day over 76 and a half.
7: Thank you.
5: You're very welcome. 833-288-EWN. Thanks, Jamie. Father Mitch appreciates that very much.
7: Yes.
5: We head next to the great state of Indiana. Ann is listening on Sirius XM Channel 130. Ann, you are on with Father Mitch.
8: Hi, Father Mitch and Jack. Can you hear me okay?
7: Oh, just
5: fine. And clear.
7: You're doing great.
8: Okay. Well, happy belated birthday also.
7: And thank you.
8: You and I are the same age.
7: Oh, cool. And you sound young and perkier than I am.
5: She sounds like she's 26.
8: Yeah, I'm like a month younger, so there you go.
7: There you go, indeed.
8: But a few weeks ago, you had mentioned that in Revelations that the disciple John was possibly not the author of Revelations.
7: Yes.
8: And then, so my question is, do we know anything about the other John on Patmos? Do we know anything about him?
7: No, not much. I've not seen any biographical data on him. I just haven't. It's just that the style of writing is so radically different. They're both writing in Greek, but the Greek of John's gospel is quite correct, fairly simple and straightforward, but quite correct. Whereas in the book of Revelation, sometimes the Greek is a lot more problematic. That the it seems that they the person in Revelation, you know, is not quite as good at Greek as John in the Gospel. So, and John was not a rare name. We see John the Baptist as another one. There are a number of people named John, and so this the other John, sometimes called John the Divine. That's one of the ways he's often addressed in English. He seems to be the author of Revelation, but it's much about his life. I just don't know. I've not seen anything. So that's as much as we have.
5: Thanks, Ann. We appreciate the phone call today.
7: And enjoy your birthday next month.
5: Absolutely. The pandemic did many things.
7: Yes.
5: Unfortunately. And one thing that it did is it isolated us.
7: Yes.
5: And it created a situation where a lot of people are suffering from loneliness. They've never really come out of that on the backside of the pandemic. And loneliness is, man was not meant to be alone, by and large. That's a special charism given to very few. And you've got a guest on tonight, Michael Pakalik, a PhD. And you guys are going to talk about how we overcome that evil of loneliness.
7: Yeah, he's got some great reflections on friendship. Very important. I was also watching one of the news programs, actually a couple news programs over the last couple of days. A number of people are having so much trouble figuring out how to relate to other people, they're asking AI to write dialogues for them when they meet somebody they're interested in romantically. So they'll find somebody on a website, and AI helps them write a dialogue. One poor woman sent the whole dialogue to the young man, and he saw that she was getting this from AI, and you know that didn't help confirm the sincerity of what she was saying. Now maybe she was sincere, but it didn't seem that way. So these are problems. Another group of people admitting to writing flowcharts on what happens in the relationships, and I said, oh, I don't think
5: it's a little,
7: a
5: little mechanical.
7: A little bit. So we want to talk about how you develop friendships with, of course, people of the same gender, but also the opposite sex, and to have friendship between a husband and wife, going back to our first email.
5: That's EWTN Live tonight with Father Mitch Pacwa, 8 Eastern Time on EWTN Television and Radio. And keep it right here. Coming up next on many of these EWTN stations, Beacon of Truth with Deacon Harold Burke-Sivers. It's Word of God Wednesday. That's Beacon of Truth with Deacon Harold coming up next on many of these EWTN stations. Paul is in West Texas listening on the EWTN app today. Paul, you are on with Father Mitch.
9: Praise be Jesus Christ, Father.
7: Now and forever.
9: So I've got kind of a cultural question.
7: Yes.
9: I'm the descendant of Czech immigrants, and I remember my grandparents praying the rosary, but one thing that always struck me as odd is when my grandmother would be praying the response to the Hail Mary, my grandfather would just start into the next Hail Mary before she even finished. And I thought this was just my grandparents. And then I recently saw a video of another pair of Czech grandparents basically doing the same thing, and then I heard a recording of Father Patrick Payton leading the rosary, and he was doing the same thing too, where he was starting into the next Hail Mary before the previous Hail Mary, the response had even been finished up. And I'm just kind of baffled by this. Like, is this a cultural thing? What's going on here? Because that's certainly not the way it's done today.
7: Right. Paul, one of the... by the way, are you in the town called West?
9: No, I am in the geography called West.
7: Oh, West. All right, that part of West. Because there's a town in Texas populated heavily by Czechs. That's what I thought. And I just want to let all the listeners know that if you are traveling on I-35 through the town of West, make sure you stop and get off and buy kolaches, because they are really, really good in the town of West in Texas. Would I be wrong about that, Paul?
9: Well, Father, I grew up in Fayette County, and West makes a decent kolache, but...
7: All right, so I'm stirring up fights again. My mother always said I was an instigator.
5: There's nothing more brutal than a kolache
7: fight.
5: Rivalry.
7: Anyway, if they are going to West, they can still stop there before they get to your town. So at any rate, what was going on is this. They would, before one person stopped their half of the rosary, the other person would start. The reason was there's that line in St. Paul, pray constantly. And the idea was that the prayer is ongoing. There's no pause in the prayer. And it's not that they were trying to rush through it. It's rather that they were trying to keep the prayers without ceasing. And that's what they were trying to do. And I've seen that in other places. Sometimes monks would step on each other's words when they prayed the Psalms so that there's no break in the sound of prayer going up to God. And so that's why they did that. It is kind of cultural, but it's to keep prayer constant. That's the idea. Does that help, Paul?
9: Absolutely, Father. That's very fascinating, and also it's very beautiful as well, the fact that, you know, that was the intent behind that.
7: Yes. Yeah, they just and you saw that in other forms of public communal prayer, like the saying yep. The office.
5: You know, we have a prominent town here in Alabama called Auburn.
7: Yes, we do.
5: Great university located in that town. Father Wade Menezes and his religious order reside in Auburn, Kentucky.
7: Yes,
5: but we're going to Auburn, Florida. Christine,
7: so none of those Auburns are relevant.
5: That's right.
7: Christine
5: makes Auburn, Florida more relevant. She's listening on Divine Mercy Radio. Christine, you're on with Father Mitch.
10: Hi, good afternoon. Hope you both are doing well.
7: Thank you.
10: My question is, is there a publication anywhere that you're aware of that lists all the references in the Old Testament to our Lord's coming? And if there isn't, would you please consider putting a
7: one
10: pamphlet
7: together?
10: Because I figured if anybody would know, you would know.
7: Well, there is a book. I've got it on my shelf. I can see the cover. It lists all of the Old Testament citations and references found in the New Testament. I think the editor of that is, his last name is Archer. And as I recall, he's got the New Testament text in Greek and an English translation, and then the Old Testament translation in Greek. Most of them are in Greek, because I quoted from the Old Testament that was Greek, Septuagint. And then he's got the English translation. I think his name is Archer. He used to be the president of Trinity College in Deerfield, Illinois.
5: Does King James Bible Dictionary ring a bell?
7: No, that's not it. That's not it. Is it by Archer?
11: Yeah.
7: This is a book of Old Testament parallels. But I cannot recall the title, the precise title. Again, I've got it on my shelf. Nowadays, with the Bible programs, I can usually just go. Click on a verse in the New Testament, it shows me the Old Testament parallels right away. If you remind me later, I'll try to remember to get a copy of that.
11: That's your homework.
7: Yeah, homework. But yeah, there is a book that exists doing that. So we'll get that ready for you. Okay?
5: Kathy is in the great state of North Dakota listening on Real Presence Radio today. Kathy, you're on with Father Mitch.
12: Hello. Thanks for taking my call.
7: Certainly.
12: I have a question about purifying the sacred vessels after Holy Communion.
7: Yes.
12: We have a new associate pastor, newly ordained, who purifies the vessels with both a little bit of unconsecrated wine and some water and consumes that, and then again with just water consumes that, and then finishes purifying the vessels.
7: Right.
12: And I've only ever seen plain water used for purifying the vessels, and I'm just wondering if there's some options available to the priest.
7: Yes. Actually, Kathy, you sound like you might be something of a young person. But when I was a boy serving at Mass, that was exactly how the priests purified the sacred vessels. They would pour a little bit of wine, unconsecrated wine, of course, into the chalice to mix with the precious blood and drink that and then purify it with water. So that was
11: that's still the way it's done in the extraordinary form.
7: Yes. Yes. So this priest had most likely been trained in the extraordinary form of Mass in Latin, and he's just brought it over to the Novus Ordo. There's nothing in the Novus Ordo to forbid it, but it is the way that the vessels were purified before 1970.
5: God bless you. Thanks so much for the phone call today. 833-288-EWTN is our toll-free number. Dr. Gleason Archer, Jr., does that ring a bell?
7: What's his name again?
5: Dr. Gleason Archer.
7: Yes, that's it.
5: A Survey of Old Testament Introduction.
7: That's it.
5: It's available at Amazon.
7: Okay, yeah, it's Archer Gleason. That's it.
5: Yeah.
7: Yeah, he's...
5: Gleason's his first name. Gleason Archer.
7: See, it's hard for me when people have two last names. Gleason Archer, and it's
5: so if Christine, if you're still listening,
7: you can get back, look up him, and I don't know if it's still maybe it looks like it's still in
5: available on Amazon. It says so.
7: Okay, but I got this.
5: Not last week.
7: No, maybe 40 years ago.
5: Next up for us is Knoxville, Tennessee. John is listening on Sirius XM Channel 130. John, you're on with Father Mitch.
13: Hey, Father.
7: Yeah, what can we do for you, John?
13: Well, my question is, I'm having a hard time explaining judge not lest you be judged, as it goes to matters of gender ideology and homosexuality and things like that.
7: Mm-hmm.
13: I'm trying to explain it as Christ gave us permission to judge on moral objective truth and not the presupposition of eternal destiny. But I'm still having a hard time I guess, verbalizing and vocalizing that in a way that people understand and don't sure. try to turn me into a fascist.
7: Yes, well...
11: I think you did a pretty good job just then.
7: Yes. Here's one of the things. Do you know all the factors going on in the soul of another human being?
13: No.
7: No. That's why you and I cannot judge them. We don't pass a judgment that they are going to heaven or hell. That's why it's not good to ever wish somebody, you know, people say that other people should consider going to hell when they're angry. That's not a good idea. You're not in charge of that. You can't say that with any legitimacy. But what you can do is say that certain actions are contrary to Christ's teachings, the Ten Commandments. They're contrary to reason. You can say that, and you can adjudge a behavior. You can explain its moral strength or weakness. They, I assume, would be saying that you are not supposed to judge same-sex marriage, right?
13: Correct.
7: Well, then they're judging your judgment as immoral, are they not?
13: Yes.
7: So they are judging, they're not saying you're going to hell, I presume, but they're saying that your act of judgment is an evil thing to do. So they're judging your act of judging. They can't get away from this. They are doing what they don't like you doing. It's just that your results are not what they want to hear. Does that make sense?
13: That makes perfect sense, Bobby.
7: Yeah, so just remind them that they are making a judgment on your moral behavior. And you understand it, and you would like to discuss it. But the idea that you can't judge moral behavior is impossible. But what is also equally impossible is judging the eternal fate of any other person's soul.
11: Tom is up next in Lakewood, Ohio, listening at EWTN.com today. Tom, you are on with Father Mitch.
14: Hi, Father Mitch.
7: Yeah, what can we do for you?
14: Yeah, I'm just wondering, approximately a few weeks ago, I heard during one of your homilies, heard you mention something to, about Elijah at the end of his life being assumed into heaven. And my question is, I always thought the church teaching was that before Jesus came on the scene, that the gates of heaven were closed for mm-hmm. all of us humans. So I'm just wondering.
7: Where did he go? Right?
14: What? I'm sorry, I didn't hear you.
7: I said, you're wondering where did he end up going?
14: Yeah, because how could he get to heaven if the gates of heaven were closed?
7: Okay.
14: Where did he go? Yeah.
7: Now, of course, you remember, I don't know if you heard the old Negro spiritual, "Swing Low, Sweet Chariot, Coming For to Carry Me Home." Ever hear that song?
14: I don't know it well, but I think I heard it briefly, yeah.
7: Oh, my. Youngsters. We used to sing those old-time spirituals in school. That was in public school we used to sing those. But then we could read the Bible, too, and pray. The story of Elijah's ascension is told in the second book of Kings, chapter 2. So you may want to take a look at that. That passage doesn't say where he spent the rest of time. The later teaching of the fathers is that he was assumed into a place called the Paradise of the Fathers. It wasn't inside heaven as such. It was where the really holy and extraordinarily holy people of the Old Testament went. like Abraham. So it's called, they call it the bosom of Abraham. You see, Jesus mentioned that in the case of the poor man Lazarus. The rich man Dives went to punishment, but the poor man Lazarus went to the bosom of Abraham, or they sometimes called it the paradise of the fathers. So it wasn't fully into heaven. Again, that was opened up by Christ's death and resurrection and ascension, bringing everybody into heaven. So that, but that's what we have. Does that help?
14: Yeah, so I just, you were just using that word heaven loosely.
7: Yeah,
14: then,
7: because they use, the heavens also meant, you know, the, you know, above earth. They just used the word heaven in a fairly generic way. So that's why, and I was quoting the text.
11: And finally, we'll talk to Paul today in what I would call the fairest village on the Gulf Coast, Fairhope, Alabama, listening on Guadalupe Radio. Paul, you're on with Father Mitz. Just a couple minutes left. What's your question today?
15: It's not Father's birthday. It's a birthday anniversary.
7: Yes, yes.
15: Like they say in French, their anniversary or duné, or else in
7: exactly.
15: Spanish.
7: But we sort of have to hurry, Paul, because we're running right out of time. What was your question?
15: I was thinking back in the 300s before Constantinople, the church was mostly underground, and you just had the communion was the main thing. But then I got this article here from the newspaper. It says this Christian church believes to be the oldest church in Israel from the 1700s inside the Megiddo prison. In the biblical site of Armageddon, central Israel, the ruins are believed to be date back 17, include references to Jesus. They don't reference Jesus, though, whoever wrote the thing. But they do have two fish in the mosaic on the floor, which would be Jesus or Christus.
7: Right. So that there were churches in the Holy Land. In fact, the upper room remained a Jewish-Christian church. Because the Roman persecutions were sporadic and often local. They weren't universal. There also was a church at the tomb of the Blessed Virgin Mary in Jerusalem that goes back to the first century. And the Church of the Annunciation in Nazareth was a church in the first century. So there are a number of churches. God bless you all and keep you, Father, Son, and Holy Spirit. Amen.
11: Amen. On behalf of our host, Father Mitch Packwell, producer Pedro Quiles, our call screener, Matt Gubensky, and social media maven, Michael McCall, thanks so much for tuning in. I'm Jack Williams. Back at it tomorrow. Until then, God bless.
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31: In the name of the Father, and the Son, and the Holy Spirit.
32: Amen.
31: You expired, Jesus, but the source of life gushed forth for souls, and the ocean of mercy opened up for the whole world. O fount of life, unfathomable divine mercy, envelop the whole world and empty yourself out upon us. O blood and water, which gushed forth from the heart of Jesus as a fountain of mercy for us.
32: I trust in you.
31: O blood and water, which gushed forth from the heart of Jesus as a fountain of mercy for us.
32: I trust in you.
31: O blood and water, which gushed forth from the heart of Jesus as a fountain of mercy for us.
32: I trust in you.
31: Our Father, who art in heaven, hallowed be thy name. Thy kingdom come, thy will be done, on earth as it is in heaven.
32: Give us this day our daily bread, and forgive us our trespasses, as we forgive those who trespass against us. And lead us not into temptation, but deliver us from evil. Amen.
31: Hail Mary, full of grace, the Lord is with thee. Blessed art thou among women, and blessed is the fruit of thy womb, Jesus.
32: Holy Mary, Mother of God, pray for us sinners, now and at the hour of our death. Amen.
31: I believe in God, the Father Almighty, creator of heaven and earth, and in Jesus Christ, his only Son, our Lord, who was conceived by the Holy Spirit, born of the Virgin Mary, suffered under Pontius Pilate, was crucified, died, and was buried. He descended into hell. On the third day he rose again. He ascended into heaven and sits at the right hand of God the Father Almighty. From thence he shall come to judge the living and the dead.
32: I believe in the Holy Spirit, the Holy Catholic Church, the communion of saints, the forgiveness of sins, the resurrection of the body, and life everlasting. Amen.
31: Eternal Father, I offer you the body and blood, soul and divinity of your dearly beloved Son, our Lord Jesus Christ,
32: in atonement for our sins and those of the whole world.
31: For the sake of his sorrowful passion,
32: have mercy on us and on the whole world.
31: For the sake of his sorrowful passion,
32: have mercy on us and on the whole world.
31: For the sake of his sorrowful passion,
32: have mercy on us and on the whole world.
31: For the sake of his sorrowful passion,
32: have mercy on us and on the whole world.
31: For the sake of his sorrowful passion,
32: have mercy on us and on the whole world.
31: For the sake of his sorrowful passion,
32: have mercy on us and on the whole world.
31: For the sake of his sorrowful passion,
32: have mercy on us and on the whole world.
31: For the sake of his sorrowful passion,
32: have mercy on us and on the whole world.
31: For the sake of his sorrowful passion,
32: have mercy on us and on the whole world.
31: For the sake of his sorrowful passion,
32: have mercy on us and on the whole world.
31: Eternal Father, I offer you the body and blood, soul and divinity of your dearly beloved Son, our Lord Jesus Christ,
32: in atonement for our sins and those of the whole world.
31: For the sake of his sorrowful passion,
32: have mercy on us and on the whole world.
31: For the sake of his sorrowful passion,
32: have mercy on us and on the whole world.
31: For the sake of his sorrowful passion,
32: have mercy on us and on the whole world.
31: For the sake of his sorrowful passion,
32: have mercy on us and on the whole world.
31: For the sake of his sorrowful passion,
32: have mercy on us and on the whole world.
31: For the sake of his sorrowful passion,
32: have mercy on us and on the whole world.
31: For the sake of his sorrowful passion,
32: have mercy on us and on the whole world.
31: For the sake of his sorrowful passion,
32: have mercy on us and on the whole world.
31: For the sake of his sorrowful passion,
32: have mercy on us and on the whole world.
31: For the sake of his sorrowful passion,
32: have mercy on us and on the whole world.
31: Eternal Father, I offer you the body and blood, soul and divinity of your dearly beloved Son, our Lord Jesus Christ,
32: in atonement for our sins and those of the whole world.
31: For the sake of his sorrowful passion,
32: have mercy on us and on the whole world.
31: For the sake of his sorrowful passion,
32: have mercy on us and on the whole world.
31: For the sake of his sorrowful passion,
32: have mercy on us and on the whole world.
31: For the sake of his sorrowful passion,
32: have mercy on us and on the whole world.
31: For the sake of his sorrowful passion,
32: have mercy on us and on the whole world.
31: For the sake of his sorrowful passion,
32: have mercy on us and on the whole world.
31: For the sake of his sorrowful passion,
32: have mercy on us and on the whole world.
31: For the sake of his sorrowful passion,
32: have mercy on us and on the whole world.
31: For the sake of his sorrowful passion,
32: have mercy on us and on the whole world.
31: For the sake of his sorrowful passion,
32: have mercy on us and on the whole world.
31: Eternal Father, I offer you the body and blood, soul and divinity of your dearly beloved Son, our Lord Jesus Christ,
32: in atonement for our sins and those of the whole world.
31: For the sake of his sorrowful passion,
32: have mercy on us and on the whole world.
31: For the sake of his sorrowful passion,
32: have mercy on us and on the whole world.
31: For the sake of his sorrowful passion,
32: have mercy on us and on the whole world.
31: For the sake of his sorrowful passion,
32: have mercy on us and on the whole world.
31: For the sake of his sorrowful passion,
32: have mercy on us and on the whole world.
31: For the sake of his sorrowful passion,
32: have mercy on us and on the whole world.
31: For the sake of his sorrowful passion,
32: have mercy on us and on the whole world.
31: For the sake of his sorrowful passion,
32: have mercy on us and on the whole world.
31: For the sake of his sorrowful passion,
32: have mercy on us and on the whole world.
31: For the sake of his sorrowful passion,
32: have mercy on us and on the whole world.
31: Eternal Father, I offer you the body and blood, soul and divinity of your dearly beloved Son, our Lord Jesus Christ,
32: in atonement for our sins and those of the whole world.
31: For the sake of his sorrowful passion,
32: have mercy on us and on the whole world.
31: for the sake of his sorrowful passion.
32: Have mercy on us and on the whole world.
31: For the sake of his sorrowful passion.
32: Have mercy on us and on the whole world.
31: For the sake of his sorrowful passion.
32: Have mercy on us and on the whole world.
31: For the sake of his sorrowful passion.
32: Have mercy on us and on the whole world.
31: For the sake of his sorrowful passion.
32: Have mercy on us and on the whole world.
31: For the sake of his sorrowful passion.
32: Have mercy on us and on the whole world.
31: For the sake of his sorrowful passion.
32: Have mercy on us and on the whole world.
31: For the sake of his sorrowful passion.
32: Have mercy on us and on the whole world.
31: For the sake of his

0: Amen.
1: Saint Faustina,
0: pray for us.
1: In the name of the Father, and the Son, and the Holy Spirit.
0: Amen.
2: This is Deacon Harold Burke-Sivers. We now join Beacon of Truth, already in progress.
3: The dishwasher, right?
2: I'm the dishwasher. That's it. You know, it's funny because you think, oh, I don't want to wash the dishes. I look forward to it.
3: Yeah.
2: You know, so they spend all day cooking, and I'm usually, just to be honest with you, I'm usually working. You know, I do extra prayer. I go to Mass, and then I'll come back, and while they're still prepping dinner, doing, Thanksgiving meal, I'm working. I'm not going to lie. You know, right. I'm not supposed to take me a day off, but, you know, I got to keep going here. So, but my job is to clean all the pots, pans, package everything up into containers and get them, label them, put them in the fridge and mm-hmm. all of that. So, yeah, I really enjoy doing that, actually.
3: Well, and that the benefit there is most people are, like, already in their, like, food coma. So it's, like, probably quieter. You can put some music on, so I could see the therapy in that.
2: Yeah, and that's a time that we also play games. So while they're playing their games, Scrabble or whatever, Uno, whatever they're playing, that's when I'm doing it. And I usually have my phone, because if the music is too loud to disturb them, but I'll have my phone on. And if I have one of those portable speakers,
3: yeah,
2: you know, that you can Bluetooth to your phone, so I'm listening to the stuff while I'm doing the dishes and packing things up. So, yeah, it's always an enjoyable time for me.
3: Yeah, that's good. Yeah, I typically put the earbuds in if I'm doing something, and then people are yelling at me to get my attention because the music's so loud.
2: Yeah, I guess I could do that, but nah.
3: Yeah, you're educating them on the musical choices that, you know, motivates
2: yes.
3: you, so I get that.
2: and usually they like what I play, except for the heavier stuff. They don't like the Metallica or the... You know, Slipknot or something like that.
3: Yeah.
2: that's a little too much.
3: Yeah. No, I get that. Well, and we've started a tradition that as soon as the meal is done, we shift into Christmas movies. So, like, Elf is usually the first one we watch.
2: Oh.
3: So everybody's already kind of making that transition. And then this last year, because of, like, scheduling and when the kids were going to be home because of their rehearsals and show mode, we went ahead and put the tree up before Thanksgiving, so it kind of had a Christmas motif this year, which may be again this year just based on the kids' schedule. But, you know, I told him, I said, I do not want to have to do the tree all by myself. If I'm doing all the Thanksgiving cooking, I need some help with the other stuff.
2: Yeah, that's right. That's right. So I usually do a pretty good job, I think, labeling stuff too.
3: Usually
2: just, you know, like if the kids do it, they used to just throw stuff and just throw it in the fridge, and like no one knows what's what. And, you know, I was like, I like to be a little organized. So it's good because it allows me to get my my OCD
3: right.
2: out, you know, just label everything. Everything has its proper place. And this is, I get sure, right, here's where things are. Here's what they're labeled. And, you know, I know exactly where to find stuff. Just make life easier for people. That's my gift to them.
3: That's right. You got to put the dates on it.
2: All right, Word of God Wednesday, breaking open God's Word for the 18th Sunday in Ordinary Time, where we hear Jesus and Matthew Gospels feeding the 5,000. How are you being fed by God every day? That's the question on Word of God Wednesday, 833-288-EWTN. That's 833-288-3986.
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6: 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So how does discipline last a lifetime? Does that mean abusing your kids?
7: You don't discipline now, the world will later. Mm-hmm. It's that simple. So if you do it now, they don't have to be disciplined by the world. The world doesn't love them. Mm-hmm. World can hurt them pretty bad. The world's inconsistent and erratic. This is not a farm in 1880 anymore, Doug. Mm-hmm. In those days, you could have just been a pretty sloppy parent, but the culture was kind of in a certain uniformity, mm-hmm. and you didn't have to contend with technology.

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0: speed, and not only the pause, but the time. Just they're holding the tension, you know, and then boom, release it into the flow of the song.
1: Sometimes it's the riff, sometimes it's the pedal.
0: Yeah, that's right. That's right. Yep, true.
1: Nice. There was a time that I experimented with different pedals between bass and then keys, and it was fun, like it was experimental and stuff, but I don't know, I just kind of, after I went through that phase, I'm like, I just want it clean.
0: Oh, yeah. But why would you need a pedal for keyboard, though? Don't they have, like, all those patches and synth patches and stuff built into the...
1: Depends on the keyboard. So some models keep it very simple and sleek, which is what I have with my Yamaha. But they have some that just do everything, so you don't need the pedals.
0: Yeah.
1: But again, you know, most of the time I'm either using it for writing purposes, and so I need just basic chord structure.
0: Oh, of course.
1: So I don't need to influence the vibe of the song with the patch. I just need it to be pure. And then if I want to do more, I can do that when we lay down the tracks. So.
0: Yeah. Yeah. That makes sense. That makes sense. You know, I had a wonderful array of songs today again as I went for my walk, but one that I heard, I mean, I haven't heard this song literally in years, is Dance On by Prince. I'm not sure if you're familiar with that one.
1: Yeah,
0: I think that's on that's the same album as Paisley Park, I think. And it's like boom, bop, bop. The drums are just killing in that song. Like that's a masterclass in syncopation, and the head for that song. It's just when it comes in, like boom, the guitar distortion slide, and then right into the syncopated drums. Oh, good song. I haven't heard that in a long time. It's just like just a little pep in my step as I was walking today.
1: Yeah, that is a good running song.
0: Yeah, yeah. I'm Deacon Halberg. Sivers listening to Beacon of Truth. And I hope you have your Bibles handy, my friends, because we break open God's Word for the 18th Sunday in Ordinary Time. Some very familiar readings. The gospel is Jesus feeding the 5,000. And the question today is, how are you being fed by God every day? You know, not just being fed with food. How are you being fed spiritually by God every day? Is it through reading? Is it through attending Holy Sacrifice of the Mass? Is it through your prayer life and devotionals? Is it through following the witness of or being inspired by a saint? Maybe Saints Martha, Mary, and Lazarus today. Maybe it's Eucharistic adoration. Maybe it's helping out at the St. Vincent de Paul. By helping to give to others, you are being fed yourself. How are you being fed by God every day? That's our question for Word of God Wednesday. 833-288-EWTN. That's 833-288-3986.
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0: 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And would love to hear from you. How are you being fed by God every day? 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That's 833-288-3986. Why don't we just go ahead and dive into the reading? So the first reading is from Isaiah 55. So this is the last third of Isaiah's prophecy in that book, because there's 66 chapters in Isaiah. This is chapter 55. So close, fairly close to the end here. He says, I love this. Thus says the Lord. And again, all these readings are very familiar to us, but you know, I love hearing them again. And I say that because I remember listening to these readings when I was an altar server, when I was, you know, 13, 14 years old. I remember listening to these readings when I was in college. I remember listening to these readings when I was in the monastery. I was listening to these readings when I was just a parishioner in Immaculate Heart before ordination. And over the years, these readings have a different depth and a different meaning. Because I'm older, I'm in a different place emotionally and spiritually. You know, I have different experiences that play into how I understand these scriptures. I have a deeper knowledge of Scripture now as well. So every time I hear these readings, it affects me in a different way, which is beautiful because God's Word is alive, right? It should jump off the page and into your mind and into your heart, be soaking in the Word of God. You know, that's how we really appreciate being in a relationship of loving communion and intimacy, even when we read God's Word, because that's how God is revealing Himself to us. So in this first reading from Isaiah, thus says the Lord, all you who are thirsty, come to the water. Come on. They even make songs about this. I remember, I forget the name of the song, but when I was younger in church, this was a song, and the lyrics were this, were this reading from Isaiah here, were the lyrics to the song. All you who are thirsty, come to the water. You who have no money, come receive grain and eat. So again, Jesus is the one who fulfills that desire and thirst. Not, remember the woman at the well. Not just, you know, give me a drink, why are you asking me to give you a drink, and you shouldn't be talking to me right now. But no, he wanted not just to sate his thirst. He wanted to sate her desire for love and intimacy and communion. And so Jesus is the one who quenches our thirst, the thirst and the deepest desires of our hearts. You have no money. Doesn't matter how you're poor. If you're poor in spirit, theirs is the kingdom of heaven. Right. Jesus would say in Matthew's gospel, earlier in Matthew's gospel and the Sermon on the Mount, he said, you have no money. Come receive grain and eat. Why? Because God is the one who fulfills your hunger, your hunger of your heart. Come without paying, without cost. Drink wine and milk. Why? Jesus paid the price for our sins. Right. He was the Agnus Dei qui tollit peccata mundi, the Lamb of God who takes away the sins of the world, the sinless, spotless Lamb of God. So he paid the price for our sins. Right. He paid the price. So we deserved hell or deserved separation from God because of our inability to remain in community, to willingly choose to not be in God's life, to cut ourselves off from God's life. But Jesus showed us the way through that if we follow his example and live his witness and pick up our cross, as Jesus says, every day and follow him, we will receive the same reward he did without having to. Now, we all endure our own crosses, right, in life, but Jesus paved the way by his passion, death, and resurrection. So that's why there's no cost for salvation. Why spend your money for what is not bread, for wages that fails to satisfy? So why are we putting our hopes and desires on the things of the world? Because the things of the world cannot satisfy the deepest longing and yearning and desires. Are only Jesus Christ. He is the answer to every question you've ever had in your life. That longing, that something's missing in my life. What is it? It's Jesus. That's what's missing. You know, and that's why we need to, as Catholics, to evangelize, to share our encounter, to help people to encounter the life-changing love of Jesus Christ. They need to know that this is not just good news, it's life-changing news. Because Jesus is the King, and news from the King can change your life. That's what we're talking about today. Love these readings. Beacon of Truth, you're listening to Word of God Wednesday, Breaking Open God's Word for the 18th Sunday in Ordinary Time. And would love to hear from you today. The question is, how are you being fed by God every day? 833-288-EWTN. That's 833-288-3986. All right. And then the psalm is Psalm 145. Mizmor Kuf Mem Hey, Kuf Mem Hey. It's a Deuter Hallel Psalm. So we have the Hallel Psalms or the Praise Psalms, which are the Psalms that Jesus would have sung with the apostles at the Last Supper as they're going to the Garden of Gethsemane. That's Psalms 113 to 118. And then you have the Hallel Hagadol, which are the great Hallel Psalm 118, and then 135 and 136. And then 145 is the first of six Deutero Hallel or second praise Psalms 145 to 150. And, of course, this ties in with the other readings, the idea of being fed and nourished by God who satisfies not only our hunger, our physical hunger, but the deepest desires of our heart. So the refrain is, the hand of the Lord feeds us. He answers all our needs. Again, beautiful tie in with Isaiah 55. I love this. The Lord is gracious and merciful, slow to anger, and of great kindness, or rich, or in the Hebrew, I think it says rich in mercy. The Lord is good to all, compassionate to all his works. So the Lord has a heart and a compassion. He wants to save us. He wants to fill our desire. He wants to feed us. We have to be open to receive him. That's the issue. The issue is not God. The issue is us. We are the ones that are closing our, when we have hatred, when we have anger, when we have jealousy, we have, you know, inordinate passions. Those things block the Holy Spirit from reaching the very depths of our being. He wants, but he's not going to force himself on us. We have to open ourselves and let go of all those things that separate us from God's love so that we can have life in him, right? That's what God wants. And I love the way especially these last six Psalms at the end of the Psalter, you know, draw us in, you know, our praise and our honor, our worship of God, you know, and that's how we glorify God, by being the people who God created us to be. Because you open wide your hand to satisfy the desire of every living thing. You know, that's, in fact, if you ever hear me pray before a meal, this is part of where I get that prayer from that I use as part of Psalm 145. You know, I love this. The Lord is near to all who call upon him, right? So, you know, seek and you will find, knock and the door will be open to you. You know, that's the key, that we have to seek, we have to find. We have to take the initiative and not just sit back and wait for God to do things for us. No, you know, we show the initiative, the desire, the hunger, and God's one who feeds and satisfies that desire. Absolutely awesome. Then the second reading is Paul's letter to the Romans, Romans chapter 8. What will separate us from the love of Christ? Again, this is another reading we should all be very familiar with. What will separate us from the love of Christ? Anguish, distress, persecution, famine, nakedness. He means poverty, peril, the sword. No! In all these things, we conquer overwhelmingly through him who loved us. No matter what is going on in our life, no matter what's going on in the world, Paul is saying Jesus Christ conquers it all, that we don't have to worry, that don't have to be distressed, because Christ is King of the universe. Word of God Wednesday, breaking open God's word for the 18th Sunday in Ordinary Time, where Jesus feeds the 5,000. How are you being fed by God every day? 833-288-EW10. That's 833-288-3986.
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4: Have you ever heard someone say that the church needs to keep up with the times? G.K. Chesterton says that all this talk about keeping up with the times has been uttered hundreds of times before. To be up to date, he says, is a paltry ambition, except in an almanac. The church certainly does not need to imitate the secular world. In fact, what does the word secular mean? It does not mean worldly. It does not even mean irreligious. To be secular simply means to be of the age. That is, of the age which is passing. And in the case of anyone trying to keep up with the times, the age that has already passed. So, what the word secular really means is dated. The church's truth is never out of date because it's eternal.
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0: in my head right now.
1: Right? As you should.
0: I don't hear any guitar per se, but you know, I'm just like, again, something just in the background, nothing overpowering, like maybe some single note stuff, you know?
1: Yeah.
0: Like, you know, like in between there, you know, sure, kind of stuff like that. Yeah.
1: Do you ever do that with your son now that he's playing? Like, say, all right, now play something with this. Like, challenge him in that way?
0: Yeah, you know, just to see where he is.
1: Yeah.
0: You know, and I'll just, like, lay back and just play something in the background and just let him see, let him do his thing. And it's cool because he's not, like, embarrassed because he can't, like, really, you know, he's still learning.
1: Sure.
0: You know, and he's not afraid to make mistakes and be vulnerable, which I think is awesome.
1: Yeah.
0: You know, and it's a great life lesson, too. You know, if we're going to, you know, be the person who God created us to be, we are going to make mistakes, and we need to be vulnerable. We can't be afraid to live our faith and to witness to our faith, you know? And people, especially in this culture today, need that witness and need that example. Even if we fall, Jesus is there to help pick us up.
1: Yeah, there was a Christian song years ago, Stephen Curtis Chapman, called Live Out Loud, and that kind of that vibe, it was kind of a movement there for a while of just, you know, living your faith out loud so people see Christ.
0: Yeah, was it Jesus say, put your light up on a hill so people can see the good works that you do and give glory to God, not give glory to you.
1: Yeah.
0: Everything we do is to give glory to God. You know, well, all the wonderful gifts that you have as a musician and producer, all for the glory of God. The work that I do, all for the glory, not for the glory of me. You know, I mean, sometimes I think I wish I was back in the monastery doing, you know, just, you know what I'm saying?
1: Yeah.
0: But this is what God called me to do, so I have to embrace it. You know, I'm fine with the travel, but sometimes it just gets a little much.
1: Yeah.
0: You know, and, you know, but it just, you know what, that's why I don't want anything to focus on me. It's all for Jesus. So I give it all for him, all of the joys, but yet, and all of the challenges that come with it as well.
1: Yeah. And when the time's, you know, right and you're supposed to be done, you'll know it. Like you'll have peace and it'll... if anything, the well will dry up, you know, because God's like, nope, you're done.
0: Yeah. Yeah. Just like I mentioned the other day, I saw this Billy Joel interview, and they asked him, you know, when you did River of Dreams, which is the last album that he did, he goes, that was your 12th album. Why? And he just said, I was done. Mm-hmm. I just felt like I was done.
1: Yeah.
0: You know, 12 albums, you know, a successful career. You know, I what more can I do? It was just time to stop.
1: Mm-hmm.
0: And I get that, but it's also hard. Well, I guess it's hard if you allow your career to define you.
1: Right.
0: Right? Because now you're who you are is wrapped up in the things that you did.
1: Yeah.
0: You know, where it should be, everything should be focused on a deep, intimate relationship with Jesus, and your gifts and talents are an extension of that relationship.
1: Sure.
0: You know, because even when that's gone, you still have that core relationship of communion and love and intimacy that carries you forward every day of your life.
1: Yeah, and it's a gift when someone recognizes you for your work that you've done. But if you feel like you always have to keep working to stay, not necessarily even relevant, but just to stay top of mind awareness for people, like you haven't done that already, then that's where you can a lot of times lose value or water down your legacy of catalog or art, you know, whatever it is. Because again, at some point you're like, yeah, I've kind of created all the things, said all the things. Now I just want to be with my family or whatever the next, you know, chapter is.
0: There you go. Love that. I'm Deacon Halberg, series listening to Beacon of Truth. Hope you have your Bibles handy because we're breaking open God's Word for the readings for this Sunday, the 18th Sunday in Ordinary Time. We will hear Jesus feeding the 5,000. And the question is, how are you being fed by God every day? How is God feeding your soul? Not just physically, but spiritually, emotionally. How are you being fed by God every day of your life? That's the question today. Give us a call, 833-288-EWTN. 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
0: All right, Word of God Wednesday, program of God's Word for the 18th Sunday in Ordinary Time, where he feeds the 5,000. How are you being fed by God every day? How is God feeding your life, your soul, every day of your life? Maybe it's going to Mass, maybe it's through adoration, maybe it's through praying the Rosary or the Chapel of Divine Mercy, maybe it's helping others. You know, maybe it's taking care of a child or a parent. How is God feeding you, feeding your soul, fulfilling the longest, the deepest desires of your hearts every day of your life? 833-288-EWTN. That's 833-288-3986. All right, so let's take a look at the gospel first, and then we'll say a few things about it. So obviously, this is one that everyone knows, very familiar with. When Jesus heard of the death of John the Baptist, he withdrew in a boat to a deserted place by himself. Wonderful. I mean, he probably wanted to grieve. You know, I mean, John knew him since the womb. Remember the visitation. You know, John the Baptist leapt in the womb of his mother Elizabeth at the presence of Christ, the first, in the monstrance of the Blessed Virgin Mary. You know, I'm sure. They were not, I mean, they were relatives, but I'm sure they were also, you know, friends as well. And he was grieving John, so he wanted to be by himself, you know. And the crowds heard of this, and they followed him from the towns. And when he disembarked from the boat, he saw the vast crowd. He was moved with pity for them. He began to cure their sick. And when it got late, the disciples said, "It's deserted here. We have, you know, this. Let the crowds go so they can go get food for themselves." He goes, "Nah, no need for that. Give them something yourself." He said, "All we have is 5 loaves and 2 fish." He said, "Bring them here to me." He ordered the crowd to sit down on the grass. He took the 5 loaves and 2 fish, looking up to heaven, said the blessing, broke the loaves, and gave it to the disciples, who in turn gave them to the crowds. All were ate and satisfied, and they picked the fragments. There were 12 wicker baskets full. Those who ate were about 5,000 men, not counting women and children. So a couple things here. First of all, we see that Jesus says, give them something yourself, right, to eat. You know, and so this is, Jesus, I think, is pointing here toward the legacy of the apostles. You know, after Jesus dies and says that he sends the Holy Spirit at Pentecost, they're going to go out feeding people, right? Yes, feeding the poor, just like St. Paul did. You know, we see it throughout his letters, him doing great corporal works of mercy. But it's always accompanied with a spiritual feeding, a deeper feeding. So he's preparing the apostles to go out to feed people, to feed the masses. And here in Matthew's gospel, you know, they had the 5 loaves and 2 fish, blessed and broke it and distributed, right? Which is, again, pointing toward the Last Supper, you know. And then he gave them to the crowds, and all were ate and satisfied. They have 12 baskets of leftovers, you know, which represents the 12 tribes of Israel. Remember, this is Matthew's gospel. Matthew is writing to the Jewish population there, and he draws heavily from the Old Testament in his writings. So he can see that Jesus is the fulfillment of Old Testament prophet. He's the new Moses, the true Melchizedek. And so Matthew always points to Christ as the fulfillment of the Old Testament. So the 12 baskets, the 12 tribes of Israel, the 12 apostles, making that connection. And notice it says 5,000 men, not including women and children. So we say the feeding of the 5,000, but there were more than 5,000 there, clearly, you know. And even after all that, they still had enough 12 baskets and stuff left over. Now, one thing I want to say about this gospel, and I don't believe you still hear certain priests or deacons preaching. Now, this is Matthew's version, right? And the other version talks about the child that had the, you know, the loaves and the fish, and, you know, he gave them. And sometimes you hear people, some preaching that that the loaves and the fish, you know, that people, it wasn't really a miracle, that they had them hidden under their cloak, under their clothes. And when they saw the boy share his food, that motivated everybody to take the food that was hidden under their clothes and to share it. And so the miracle was the sharing. No. Jesus is God. He did a miracle. What the scripture says is true. So don't, if you even hear, run. You know, run far, or you know, don't listen. I mean, that is just poppycock. You know, the truth is that Jesus, God, he fed them, and again, preparing to feed them spiritually, right? To prepare and feed them spiritually. So as we break open God's word, we'd love to hear from you. How is God feeding you every day? How is he feeding your spirit? How is he feeding your life? How are you being open to being fed by the Lord? Maybe you don't feel that you're being fed by the Lord. Maybe there's something blocking the Holy Spirit from coming into your life and being truly fed by God. Maybe you want to share how you broke through that and now being filled and fed and fulfilled by the Lord in the Spirit. 833-288-EWTN. That's 833-288-3986. Remember, you can also text us at 1-833-288-EWTN. That's 1-833-288-3986. So God our Father wants to give us everything, right? And the greatest gift that he gave us was his Son, our Lord Jesus Christ. The greatest gift he gave was the path to salvation. What the greatest gift that remains with us on this earth is the most blessed sacrament of the Eucharist, the body, blood, soul, divinity of Jesus. Nourished and fed by the Lord, he prepares us for heaven. You know, but sometimes it's difficult to recognize God's presence because we're going through a difficult period. You know, either our life at work or in our family life, and we don't feel God's presence. You know, That's an interesting thing, because I remember praying through times where I didn't feel like praying, where I was upset with God. You know, after a death, one of my very, very close friends died. You know, like this guy, I guess 20. Ooh, boy, I guess it's going on over 20 years now. You know, I remember how upset I was at his death and angry with God because he was so young, you know, and I didn't feel like praying, but I pushed through and prayed anyway, you know. So even when we don't feel God's presence, God never takes his love away from us. Even though we can't feel it, even though we don't feel like we're experiencing it, God's love and God's truth is always there. And it's precisely during those agony in the garden experiences, right, those dark, those dry desert moments in our life, all we're feeling is not God's love that we want to feel. We're feeling fear, we're feeling stress, we're feeling anxiety. That leads us into the very heart of Christ's Paschal mystery. Why? Because Christ himself experienced that in the Garden of Gethsemane, right? So the real cross of prayer is to believe that Jesus Christ is Lord of every single situation in our lives, right? That Jesus Christ is Lord of every single situation in our lives. So when we feel that we are not being fed by God, oh, he's there wanting to feed us. We have to remove that block that's preventing us from being fed. Word of God Wednesday, break open God's word for the 18th Sunday in Ordinary Time, the feeding of the 5,000. How are you being fed and nourished by God in your spirit every day through prayer, through acts of kindness or mercy, through the rosary, adoration, through taking care of others? How are you being fed by God every day? 833-288-EWTN. That's 833-288-3986. From heaven, the God of mercy, the God of love, looks down upon all of us, his children. He says, let me fill you. I want to fill you. You don't need money. You don't need celebrity. Like as St. Paul says, right? You don't need any of that stuff. You don't need money, celebrity, power, or anything else that this world has to offer. You know, again, a beautiful allusion to Paul's letter to the Romans in the second reading. All we have to have, my friends, is an open heart, right? We have to have an understanding mind, like what he gave Solomon in 1 Kings chapter 2, Chochmah, right? The wisdom, sapientia, wisdom. So we have an open heart, understanding mind, and humility, right? Humility before the Lord. And those three things allow us to entrust our will in freedom and love and to unite them to the will of God, right? So what's the result of that, of trusting God with our mind, with our heart, with our humility, in freedom and love? Heed me, and you shall eat well. You shall delight in rich fare, right? Again, going back to Isaiah. This is what the Lord offers to each and every one of us, right? Then what's stopping us from receiving that? He wants to give it to us. The answer is simple. Us. We get in our own way. When we get in God's way, we think we can accomplish things on our own apart from God. When something great happens in our life and we think, oh, it's my doing, and we don't attribute to God, you know, that's the problem, you know. So how do we overcome this? I think the pattern of today's gospel gives us the answer. Recognize that you have something to offer, no matter how small and insignificant your gift may seem to you or to anyone else. All I have is 5 loaves and 2 fish. I don't really have any skills. I mean, I work at a fast food restaurant, or I wash dishes, or, you know, I'm a sanitation engineer, you know, or I just work with my hands. You know, I'm not like an intellect like Father Mitch or any of those other kind. Look, it doesn't matter what your gifts are. God's not going to judge you according to your gifts compared to someone else's gift. No, it's how you use those talents, how you use those gifts. You know, God's not going to say, well, you're a physician, so you're, you know, you, you know, your gifts are better. No, it's not better. Remember, the Lord does say to whom is given more, more is required, right? And so, but that doesn't mean more, doesn't mean better than. So someone who's been given the gifts as a physician is not better than someone who's cleaning bathrooms at McDonald's. You know, so, no, whatever, however you're using those gifts to honor God, that's going to be the standard. Right. So recognize you have something to offer, no matter how small and insignificant your gift may be. That's one of the patterns that we can use by incorporating the beautiful gifts that God has placed into our heart, having open heart, understanding mind, and humility to trust God with our lives in freedom and love. That's what breaks through and allow God's spirit to come through. All right. Word of God Wednesday, break up in God's word for the 18th Sunday in Ordinary Time, where Jesus feeds the 5,000. How are you being fed by God every day? 833-288-EWTN. That's 833-288-3986. Patty's calling from North Dakota, listening on Real Presence Radio. Patty, welcome to Beacon of Truth.
2: Thank you. I'm calling from North Dakota.
0: Yeah, great to hear from you. Yeah, go right ahead.
2: Okay. Say, I am calling to let you know that I feel God with me all the time. I feel his presence, and I agree with everything that he was saying about that you were saying about having being open to the Holy Spirit and spending time with him. I do all the things, you know, adoration, mass. I try to go a couple times during the week. But I went through a divorce a couple of years ago, and I've been reflecting, too, on even my past journey as a Christian, as a Catholic. And as I think back, I've felt God with me just always, even in those darkest times, the hardest times in my life. I've felt his presence with me, and I know that he's with me. And I agree with just everything you were saying, you know.
0: Yeah, you know, that. Thank you so much, Patty, for sharing that, because so many people go through a difficult time and they blame God, right? They point the finger. It's your fault, God, that this happened. And so instead of recognizing, even though it's very difficult, that recognize that God is working even in pain. You know, again, Jesus, the beautiful example of Christ on the cross. You know, instead of that, you know, people want to point fingers and blame God. I'll show you, and they want revenge. I'll stop practicing my faith. I'll stop praying. I'll show you. No. That's not our attitude. Again, I get it. It's hard. It is hard. But I always think back to the Garden of Gethsemane. You know, Jesus sweated. I mean, he was so scared. He sweated blood. You know, and he says, there's another way to do this, Father. You know, but still, whatever fulfills your will, that's what I want. And that should be our response as well. Whatever fulfills your will, that's what I want. And I know that, you know, divorce, I mean, I'm not divorced myself, but my parents were. And I remember what that was like as a kid, you know, how difficult that was. So, yeah, even through those difficult challenges, God will see you through, you know. And my response could have been to my parents. I said, well, I, like my brother, he goes, I don't have anything. He's never been married. Because if marriage is like what we experience, I won't have anything to do with it. I get that. You know, but quite frankly, Patty, I'll be honest with you. I almost didn't get married. I almost went back to the monastery, which I believe would have been a mistake, because I'm not moving towards something. I'm running from something. You know, it's just like you said, Patty, when you keep yourself open to the Lord, and when you do that, you begin to hear his voice. When you have an open heart, when you come to him in humility, when you come to him with an open mind, with an understanding mind, then that emptiness you feel begins to go away, and God begins to fill you, because you're wanting him to do. He very much wants to do so, but he's waiting for us. He's a God that's patient. He's waiting for us to open ourselves to him. So thank you so much for that beautiful sharing, Patty, from North Dakota, great state. Been there many times. And would love to hear from you today on this Word of God Wednesday as we hear Jesus feeding the 5,000. How are you being fed and nourished by God every day? 833-288-EWTN. That's 833-288-3986. So how can we open ourselves more deeply to the Lord? Number one, recognize we have something to offer, no matter how small and insignificant it may seem to me or to others. Two, acknowledge that you can't accomplish anything on your own. We need God's help every step of the way. Like Jesus says to the apostles, give them some food yourselves, knowing full well that there's no way the apostles can feed all those people. Then why did he say it? I mean, he's telling them to do something impossible. Feed them yourself. The apostles know they can't feed them. Why does he say it? You have to rely on my strength. Huh? That's what you are to rely on, my strength. When you're out there being persecuted in the early church, when people are, you know, are trying to kill you because you're not afraid to preach in my name, you know, you have to rely on my strength to get you through those difficult moments and challenges in your life. And then third, acknowledge that your offering, which is the gift of your life, will remain exactly where it is unless you give it to Jesus and allow him to bless it. Right? Psalms 67. Oh God, be gracious and bless us, and let your face shed its light upon us. Right? So in order for that to happen, you have to acknowledge that our life is a gift, and we have to give that gift to Jesus. Everything I do, Lord, is my gift to you. Thank you and your Holy Spirit for giving me the gift, and I'm offering this gift, the fullest gift of myself, back to you. Next, Jesus gave them to the disciples, the bread and the fish, who gave them to the crowds. And after blessing the offering of your life, Jesus will give it back to you and expect you to share your gifts with the world and not keep it to yourself. So Jesus was given the loaves and the fish, the small gift, and he multiplied it into a great gift. So when you offer your blessing of your life, which you think is small and insignificant, God will give it back to you and expect you to share the gifts now that have been sanctified in the Holy Spirit, and share those gifts with the world and not keep it to yourself. That's why the deacon kicks us out at the end of Mass. Ite mista est. Go, she is sent. because we can't keep the faith to ourselves. The encounter with the life-giving love of Jesus Christ is something that needs to be shared, that needs to be witnessed to. And I think Jesus' words here in this beautiful parable is the model for how we are to offer our lives to God, right? Jesus, I love you. Jesus, I trust you. Jesus, I give my life to you. All right, tomorrow, my friends, Beacon of Truth playlist episode, Color My World by Chicago. Beautiful song. 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The Father, and the Son, and the Holy Spirit. Amen.
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5: Whenever I failed reaching a goal, it's usually because I didn't invite God into the plans. I wasn't intentional. When we're trying to accomplish certain things, we must focus on the process. Being intentional means having a clear objective. It means choosing to act with a purpose. When you are intentional, you focus your time and energy on your strengths and learn to manage your weaknesses. You ask, "What's my end game?" Hopefully, it's to get to heaven. When you're intentional, you move forward with faith and you're not paralyzed by fear. Intentional people are action-oriented and are determined. Their strong mindset moves them towards achievement. Being intentional also means being self-aware and being clear in what you're trying to accomplish. It means taking deliberate steps. It means being mindful of your relationship, starting with your relationship with God. When you're seeking out to communicate like a Christian, be intentional. This has been an Epiphany Insight, and I'm Vanessa Denhagarmo, a communications evangelist.
6: This is Life News Radio. I'm Jim Anderson. 259 members of Congress are asking federal courts to ignore an epidemic of abortion pill poisonings and more. That number is the entire Democrat caucus, so desperate for unlimited abortion that it ignores the 11% of abortion pill users who suffer serious medical consequences, the rights of states to regulate controlled substances, and the clearly illegal assaults of abortion pill poisonings. Dr. Haywood Robinson of 40 Days for Life has died. He is famous for being able to visit and acknowledge prison inmates serving time for murder, telling them simply that his abortion practice made his crimes legal. Inmates who lamented having paid for abortions thanked Haywood Robinson for his transparent honesty. This is Life News Radio.
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6: Paul Vaughn is the Tennessee man arrested by Biden administration agents for his pro-life protest. Like others, his children suffered harm during his arrest. The Thomas More Society announced Tuesday a federal settlement in their legal action. And action on mifepristone in U.S. drinking water is moving forward at the Environmental Protection Agency. A study found traces of the abortion drug, assumably from other previous abortions in the drinking water of three U.S. cities in Texas, Virginia, and Illinois. For pro-life headlines delivered to your email address daily, sign up at lifenews.com. 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

0: San Diego, California, as my co-host. Our topic today is, what has serving taught you? So here at the Quest for a Life call-in show, get those phones ready. I'll be back to tell you more in a little bit, but first, we've got to start in prayer, as we always do. So, Father Dominic, will you please open us up?
1: Absolutely. It's good to be with you, Bailey. And let us begin in the name of the Father, and of the Son, and of the Holy Spirit. Amen. Good and gracious God, we thank you for the gift of life. We thank you for all the blessings that you continue to bestow upon us. We ask, dear Lord, that you send your Holy Spirit upon us, open our minds and our hearts, and guide us in truth. And we ask this through Christ our Lord. Amen. In the name of the Father, and the Son, and the Holy Spirit. Amen.
0: Amen. Such an exciting day, folks. As I mentioned, the Quest is a live call-in show. So we want to know from you listeners, what has serving others taught you? Have you ever volunteered at a food pantry, or at your parish, or at a nonprofit organization, maybe cleaning up a local park? What did that experience teach you? Were you able to encounter God in a deeper way, or notice his presence during that time of service? Call in and share with us. The number to dial is 877-757-9424. That's 877-757-9424. Well, Father Dominic, we were talking a little bit before the show, and our title today, our topic today, is inspired by Saint Martha, whose feast day is actually today. So can you start us off by just telling us a little bit about her?
1: Absolutely. Well, Saint Martha was Mary's sister and also the sister of Lazarus. And so Martha is the one, perhaps, that was serving Jesus when her sister Mary was listening to the teachings of Jesus. And Martha felt that she was doing all the work. So she asked Jesus to have her sister help her in serving. And Jesus looked at Martha and said, "Martha, Martha, Martha, you are busy with many things, but Mary has chose the better." And so she is known for being the one that was serving. And I think that in our Christian life, it's not necessarily a bad thing that Jesus is saying, but I think that we need to have a balance of both contemplation and service. And so it's a mixture of being active contemplatives. It's a combination of a little bit of Martha and a little bit of Mary. But we know that these were friends of Jesus. These are people that Jesus enjoyed to go and just to relax from his long days of ministry, to have meals with Mary, Martha, and Lazarus. And so we know that Jesus loved this family very much.
0: Yeah, absolutely. You know, it's so beautiful because St. Martha is one of my favorite saints, because I think she is, I just think she's such a fun, like, sister in Christ to learn from, because I think maybe I relate to her. I'm anxious about many things. I'm always doing. I have a hard time remembering. Oh yes, rest in the Lord is equally as good, if not better, as Jesus says, the better half. I tend to be a busybody sometimes, and it's a little harder for me to sit still. And you know, one time I heard a homily about her. I want to hear your thoughts on this, Father Dominic, because you know, the priest was saying, you know, Martha gets a little bit of a bad rap. You know, and it wasn't that Jesus was necessarily reprimanding her, not in as much as he was, you know, correcting her. It was still, she was, you know, giving of herself, and then maybe some pride slipped in, and you know, she was, you know, why not? Why is nobody helping me? But it was still, you know, an act of service, an act of love, led her to encounter Christ in a deeper way, as she was able to be corrected because she was actively serving. So I want to hear your thoughts on that, because I still think Jesus, you know, he doesn't throw away the good with the bad. You know, there's sure, there's something good there, would you say?
1: Yes, and I wonder, had she not asked Jesus to intercede for her and her sister. I wonder how that might have been. It seems like maybe Martha's heart, maybe her disposition was she was serving, but she wasn't serving freely. I think of 2 Corinthians, where Paul says, when you give, give from your heart. And I can remember back before I was a priest when I was in my 20s, and I used to volunteer to clean the church once a week. And I remember that, you know, we would clean the narthex, we would vacuum and clean the bathrooms and so on and so forth. And I also cleaned with, there was another gentleman with me. There were other people there. And I remember the other person that was also a volunteer helping clean, but he used to kind of complain to me. He would say, well, how come they're not doing this? Or how come we have to do this? Or why is it that we are always have the ones to clean the bathroom? And I remember thinking of the story of Martha, and the words of St. Paul stuck in my head when he says, when you give, give from your heart. Because I was there to serve our Lord by cleaning the church, and it didn't really matter to me what other people were doing or not doing, because I was there as an offering to help clean up the church. So perhaps it was maybe her disposition and the way that she was thinking about how she was doing all of the serving. I wonder if she didn't have any complaints. If she was just serving, would it have been a problem? But perhaps it was her disposition within her. There was maybe some jealousy or something there that was not virtuous.
0: Wow, I love that. I've never quite thought about that. And it's, you know, so true, especially as today we are talking about service, to really look at the disposition of our hearts while we, you know, give of ourselves. And, you know, one of my favorite quotes by St. John Paul II is, man cannot fully find himself except through a sincere gift of self. And, you know, that gift of self obviously comes a lot of many times in the gift of active service. And so, yeah, it's so interesting that that's a beautiful thing. And I want to invite our callers to share the ways they serve in just a moment here. But we cannot ignore that Jesus did say Mary has chosen the better part. So

0: allow the Holy Spirit to instruct us, because we can't give what we don't have. And so we have to fill ourselves with Christ, with grace, through that prayer, through that connection with God. And then that is the engine that allows us to go and to serve, being reminded that we are an extension of Christ. We are his hands and feet. And so all of the work that we do is an offering of thanksgiving for the gifts that God first gave to us. God first gives us the gifts, and then we are able to invest those and be good stewards of these gifts by service. And this is what produces an abundant fruits for the kingdom of heaven.
1: I love what you just said. All that we do is an offering of thanksgiving back to God, because he gave freely to us first. I think that's such an important thing to remember as we serve. And I think God is so good, and he knows our hearts so well, that he gives us different gifts and desires to serve in different ways at different moments in our lives. In order to be attentive to maybe not make an idol of our gifts, like you're saying, we have to start and root ourselves in that daily prayer and that daily relationship with the Lord, really to be able to see that. This is just such great wisdom that you're sharing with us right off the bat here, Father Dominic. So I can't wait to hear what else you have to share with us. But we are heading into our first break, folks. So I want to give a big shout out and hello to all of you who may be watching us on our socials, YouTube or maybe Instagram today. We invite you, or if you're tuning in from the radio, we invite you to call in and share, what has serving others taught you? Have you ever done mission work? And did that teach you something about yourself or deepen your relationship with the Lord? 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What did these experiences teach you about your own gifts, your own relationship with the Lord, maybe your own vices that you needed to work on? 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Here's the number to dial, 877-757-9424. 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
1: 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My name is Bailey Garland. I'm here today with Father Dominic Smith and you. That's right. The Quest is a live call-in show, and we want you, our listeners, to join us to talk about our topic today, which is, what has serving others taught you? Have you ever done mission work? Are you involved in ministry work? And sometimes that's difficult. It is the cross. Sometimes you learn your vices. Sometimes you learn your strengths and virtues. Maybe you learn something about yourself through a job or a career change. Or has it brought you closer?

0: to God? Were you able to, you know, encounter God's presence more deeply because of that work that you did? Did you see God's face in someone who you served? Share that moment with us. Share what you learned through that volunteer work, through that job, through that ministry work. We'd love to hear about it. You just have to call 877-757-9424. That's 877-757-9424. You know, Father, I've just got to ask you right away. I mean, you're a priest, obviously, so I'm sure you have many, many moments where you encounter Christ through your work. But do you have any memorable experiences, maybe even before you were a priest, about learning something about yourself through a moment of service?
1: Yes, I do. I have quite a few, and I'll try to narrow it down. When I was in formation, we used to volunteer to help at a soup kitchen for people that were homeless or perhaps just needed a free meal. And after serving, we would also take our break. We would take our lunch, and we would have the same food that we were serving, and we would go and sit with our guests in the dining hall whom we were serving. And I remember speaking to a gentleman who was homeless, and we started talking, and he said that he was in a motorcycle accident years ago, and he broke his back, and he was in the hospital for over a year, and he lost everything. But he just went on to tell me his story, and I learned so much about this gentleman and perhaps other circumstances in which some of our guests became homeless. And that is a lesson that has always stuck with me. Sometimes in ministry, perhaps we think, or I think, that I'm going to serve others. But so many times I've been the beneficiary of such such wisdom or such grace. And it goes to show how our Lord Jesus Christ designed giving and receiving to go both ways. It's not all about just giving, and it's not all about receiving. It's an ebb and flow. And this is the mystical body of Christ, where God gives us gifts to share with one another so we become conduits of God's grace. And when we open up to share our gifts, we receive the gifts of other people. So this is a beautiful mystery in which our Lord has intended us to enrich one another and also to fill ourselves up. And this is actually the nature of the Trinity, in which the Father, Son, Holy Spirit, the Father gives himself 100% to the Son, and the Son gives himself 100% to the Father. And that love that they have between each other is the Holy Spirit. So as we give and receive, again, we are made in the image and likeness of God. And so this is our very nature.
0: Beautiful. Oh, that's, I love that. And I, you know, I want to bring on a caller now, Peter, who is listening from Michigan on YouTube. Peter, welcome to the Quest. Do you have a question or a story to share on our topic today? What has serving others taught you?
2: Yes, I want to say that I want to be more educated on how to serve more people in my community.
0: Wonderful. Learning how to discover maybe the service opportunities in your community. Father, what are some advice you can give Peter in that domain?
1: Yes, Peter. And one thing that I would invite you to consider is to go to your church, to go to your parish, and perhaps ask the secretary or the priest there, is there a need? Is there someplace that I can serve? I think that it's beautiful to perhaps get involved in a form of ministry, maybe being an usher or a lector, or somebody that helps out with the youth group. There's always a need at our local parishes, and perhaps from there they will have other ministries, perhaps visiting the homebound, perhaps visiting people in the hospital. It's not a matter of educational level where you are. It's a matter of being open and available to the Holy Spirit. Because the Holy Spirit, we are tools in God's toolbox. And so the Holy Spirit is able to use each and every one of us according to the grand design. So I would encourage you to go and to speak to your priest, visit the parish office, and I'm sure that they can probably point you in the right direction.
0: Absolutely. And I've got to echo everything Father just said there, Peter. And I know for myself, I've learned about opportunities in the parish, even with the parish bulletin, picking it up on Sunday and actually giving it a flip through. A lot of times they, those church secretaries, they're on it and they're advertising the wonderful ministry and service opportunities that also help us bond with the people in our parish. So like Father was saying, God is so good in the giving and receiving. So I hope that you find a way to serve your parish and connect with your community through your church. So thanks for calling today, Peter.
3: You're welcome.
0: Thank you so much, Peter. And, you know, I loved what you were saying, Father Dominic. It reminded me of that saying, God doesn't call the equipped, he equips the called. And I've certainly experienced that in my life through trial and error and a lot of humility, but that his grace is always sufficient and he gets us through things. So, it's such a beautiful gift. And, you know, I wanted to share. First I want to echo, you know, anybody, we'd love to have you call in and share or ask a question like Peter did on our topic today, which is what has serving others taught you? Father Dominic was just sharing a little bit about his experience and what he's learned, volunteering at a soup kitchen and encountering more deeply Christ through that service. How have you seen God's presence during your time serving others, even if that's your family? God works through that service to one another. Or maybe service has gotten you through a difficult time or brought you into deeper friendship with someone else. That is such a powerful way that service is healing as well. Give us a call and share that 877-757-9424. That's 877-757-9424. 9424. Father, I've got to share about an experience I had when I was working at JP Catholic. I remember I did a lot of event planning and I loved it. But like Martha, I was really into the details, which is a beautiful thing. The Lord has blessed me with an eye for detail, but sometimes I get a little too caught up in them. And I was getting anxious and stressed out, and it was sort of affecting my disposition, my mood. And I remember a student asking if I could just hang out and sit with them at the event. And I was like, oh, no, I can't. There's so much to do in my head. I'm like, I absolutely can't. But in that moment, I was able to, I remember the Lord like softly, like just speaking so tenderly. The student asked so sweetly. And it was like the tenderness of God being like, Martha, Martha, saying, Bailey, Bailey, you are anxious and worried about many things. But what they really wanted more than the beautiful details of the event was my peaceful presence. They wanted to spend time with me and in fellowship and in community and to really experience the event together. And I remember that so tenderly, just hitting my heart. So I didn't go into panic mode about the things I had done wrong, but the Lord just tenderly revealing that to me. So have you ever had a moment like that, or what do you think about that, Father Dominic?
1: Yes, and I think that is such an important lesson for all of us to learn from, because in our lives, we do get busy, and perhaps maybe it's in an event where we're organizing or we're serving, and perhaps we have 1,000 things to do. And as a priest, sometimes as I'm getting ready for Mass or things that I'm trying to set up, sometimes, somebody would like to speak to me briefly. And I remember when I struggled with that because I felt, well, I don't have time right now. I'll see you after. And sometimes that still is true. But what I've learned since then is that, can I give this person 15 seconds, maybe 20 seconds of my time? And this is the grace of God. And perhaps there's something that this person needs to share. But instead of perhaps, rushing them away, could I listen and then say, well, you know, that's very interesting. Can we speak after Mass, or is there another time that we can talk? But to try to calm myself, not to, because God is control, he's in control of time and space. And that is definitely a supernatural gift that I'm asking him, our Lord, to give me, is that patience and that peace in the midst of that busyness. And so that is the disposition in which the Holy Spirit dwells in the soul, to just kind of say, well, okay, let's just, you know, not rush this person away, but be charitable to them, hear them, love them, and perhaps, you know, continue the conversation when there's more time. And that can apply to many things in our lives. It can be applied to, you know, when we're in our workplace, where we're going to school, to be charitable and patient, to give somebody maybe 30 seconds out of your day, just to give them a smile or a greeting. And I think that sometimes that's what our Lord is calling us to do. And I think sometimes he's testing us to see if we can grow in that area of patience.
0: Oh, I love that. That is, it's so true. Again, I'm like laughing at all the times I've failed, but all the times at least he's brought it to my attention, in hopes that the next opportunity I grow in that patience. And you know, I'm wondering if the folks out there, has this ever happened to you? You know, has the Lord ever slowed you down or, taught you something through an encounter with someone else, through serving or, you know, meeting them during volunteer work? Or maybe that was a dear friend who, you know, they brought you during this time of volunteering or ministry work, or even just your job, you know, simply putting your gifts and doing your normal duties in your job or career. Share that with us. What has the Lord taught you through your volunteer work, your career, you know, that moment at a food pantry or in your parish or serving your family? Give us a call now at 877-757-9424. That's 877-757-9424. You know, Father Dominic, we've kind of been touching on this as a whole, but very specifically, maybe you can tease us into the next segment. What would you say is the importance and role of service in our lives?
1: Well, Eucharist. Mm-hmm. I would say Thanksgiving, because when we are at Mass and the words that the priest says at the offering, it's saying, you know, blessed are you, Lord God of all creation, for through your goodness, we have received the bread we offer you. And so we remember that God first gives us the raw material, the wheat, but he wants us to participate, to turn that raw material into bread. And then when we give these gifts back to God, he blesses them and he multiplies them.
0: Wonderful. I love that. God always multiplies our gifts. Well, folks, like I said, we are a live call-in show. And as we're talking about what has serving others taught you, we want to hear from you. This is the perfect time in the break to get your phone call in. Dial 877-757-9424. Father Dominic and I will be right back. So don't go anywhere and stay tuned to The Quest.
3: Jesus gifts us with a simple yet powerful parable, the story of the treasure buried in a field. And someone goes and sells all that he has and purchases that field. St. Francis of Assisi bore witness to this parable in a very powerful way. He had it all as a young man from an earthly perspective. His father was a wealthy merchant. He was well educated. He wanted to go out and become a soldier and be a courtier, which is what every young man wanted to do back then. But at one point during his conversion, his father got pretty upset with him. He had been spending time away from the cloth merchant shop. He had been spending less time with family. He was out there praying. And he was actually using some of his father's money to give to the poor and to rebuild broken down churches. And his father decides to confront him in front of leaders from Assisi, including Bishop Guido. And Francis, in this shocking moment, disappears for a second and returns with all of his clothes and with the rest of the money that he had from his father. And he gives it to his father. And in this dramatic moment, he says, "Up until now, I have called Pietro di Bernardone my father. But from now on, I say, our Father who art in heaven." Most of us are not called to that level of detachment and material poverty, but we are all called to give our whole heart to Christ, to let Him reign on the throne of our heart. My brothers and sisters, this week I invite you to think about, are there inordinate attachments in my life that are keeping me from putting God on the throne of my heart?
4: 2 Minutes to Virtue is a production of the Catholic Diocese of Arlington, Virginia. For more information, visit their website, arlingtondiocese.org.
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0: All right, folks, we're jumping right back into this conversation all about what has serving others taught you. We're going to continue talking about the important role of service in our lives. And we got a comment in here from Seuss Rockview online saying that everyone's life purpose is always going to be linked to helping and serving others in some way, edifying people and loving. I completely agree there. And folks, we love to see your comments coming in on the socials, but we love it even more when you call us live. And this number, 877-757-9424. Maybe share, what's your favorite way to serve others? Is that, you know, a volunteer work that you do by yourself or with family? Is that a service at your parish? I was just able to help out at a vacation Bible school at my parish last week doing Bible skits, and I absolutely love that kind of work and working with the littles and to help them learn about God. Maybe you love, you know, cleaning up local areas of nature or doing mission work. Share with us that your favorite way to serve others and you know, what that has taught you. 877-757-9424. That's 877-757-9424. Father, right before the break, you were sort of starting to dive into the important role of service in our lives. You were talking about the Eucharist. Can you continue to elaborate on that?
1: Yes, and another thing as well is, We serve as volunteers at our parish, but we also serve by our vocations. Whether you are, you know, a stay-at-home mother, whether you're a teacher, whether you're a nurse, or whether you're a janitor, in all of these vocations, we are serving other people by our work, and this goes back to the offerings at Mass when we. Transition to the liturgy of the Eucharist, and the gifts are brought forward, the bread and wine. Well, the bread didn't become bread. It was, there was a raw material. There was the seed, and then there was the wheat, and there was the farmer that had to grow the crop. And the same thing with the wine. It started off as a seed, and then it turned into a grapevine. So God wants us to cooperate with His creation. He gives us what we need, and then we harvest that, we cultivate that, and then with that cultivation, we offer it to on the altar of God, and then God consecrates it, blesses it, and then He gives it back to us. And again and again and again, we see this image of the Trinity, of this giving and this receiving. And so I would also say, perhaps some people, maybe, you know, you have a full-time job and you have kids at home, and maybe you don't have a lot of extra time to volunteer. And I would say is that the work that you're doing for your family and the work that you're doing at your job is your service. Oftentimes, we see perhaps retired people when, you know, their children are grown and there's no one left at home. And they have extra time perhaps to help out at the churches and things like that. But not everybody has that extra time. But nonetheless, we are all called to be a Eucharistic people, which means to be thankful, a thanksgiving, to be grateful for the gifts that we have received, but also to bless other people in many different ways. You can bless somebody by just smiling at them, or perhaps you're at the grocery store checking out and you can take an interest in the clerk. You know, how are you doing today? How's it going? To see people as human beings, as brothers and sisters. And so I think we're all called to these acts of mercy, these acts of charity, and to treat one another as Christ is truly present in our neighbors. So I would say that is a very important ministry that sometimes goes overlooked.
0: Absolutely. I love that you brought that up because, and I even might take it in a little bit of a different direction because, yeah, absolutely. I'm like, even now in, or not even now, through my vocation in marriage, there's been so many opportunities for what St. Therese calls the little way that I think we always often overlook. It's so easy to. And I always pick on the dishes. But you know, to be intentional about that and or to understand, yes, it's actually through the kind of grumpiness that you work through, like, oh man, I have to wash the dishes. We always joke that they don't stop coming. The dishes are always there. There's always more dishes. And it's once again an opportunity to serve each other and to serve the Lord. And so we always, it makes us laugh now because we're like, wow, there's only two of us. You know, one day, hopefully the Lord multiplies the dishes and we'll be that much more grateful. But it might be that much more difficult, you know, to get through them. But the Lord sees that littleness and you know, if we offer it to him, that becomes a great gift, a crown of roses to Our Lady. And so it's so powerful. And then I was also thinking when you were talking about vocation, not only being, you know, that big V vocation, but the state in life where we may be in through our careers. I remember when I was a student at a public university, we had a Catholic Newman Center, and the sisters there really encouraged us to serve on the retreats. And that was a life-changing experience for me because I was going through my own reversion, I didn't know the Lord very well. And so I was learning so much about myself. I was learning so much about the Lord. And it was just such a time in my life where I had to understand that God is in charge of even my gifts. Like I remember thinking on, I would always serve. I love praise and worship music. I love singing to the Lord in adoration and playing music. And I remember that was the first team I was on. And I thought, I'll never be on a different team. And then the next year, every retreat, I was on a different team. And I was offended by that at first, until one day one of the sisters had so gently pointed out that the Lord was allowing different gifts to be presented to me. And now in my vocation as a wife, I'm so grateful because I was able to practice using each of these different gifts. So Father, I'm sure you see that a lot with students and actually have a good perspective as they're going on it. What are your thoughts on that?
1: Sure. What comes to mind is the economy of grace, because it is about a sharing of not only physical gifts, not only resources, but I think most importantly, spiritual gifts as well.
0: Yes.
1: And I think sometimes we overlook that. I serve at a senior living facilities on Sundays for Mass, and I've had the conversation with some of the residents there. They feel like, well, they can't get around as much and things like that. But we also have to remember that praying for one another is an act of mercy. Mm-hmm. And it's through that economy of grace that there we are giving and we are exchanging spiritual gifts to one another. And so exactly that as well as the vocation. Where are you in life? Are you a student? You know, are you perhaps still looking for your call, whether that is to religious life or to be married or single? Oftentimes we do find ourselves in the midst of our vocations, in the middle of things. However, our vocation is always this, and that is the call to holiness. And so no matter what state you're in life, The purpose in the end is still to grow closer to God. And the way that we grow closer to God is we have to move from ourselves, from being selfish, because we can become vacuums in which nothing would ever satisfy us, and we become bitter. And we move outwards. We move towards the other. And this is the encounter with neighbor. And through that, we encounter the risen Lord Jesus Christ. Now, that doesn't mean that each encounter perhaps is going to be pleasant. Sometimes this might mean, you know, being kind to that coworker that is grumpy or that is less than favorable to visit with. Sometimes that means to overcome, you know, evil with goodness, as St. Paul says. We should all be wrestling with something. It shouldn't be a cakewalk. And oftentimes, whether, like in my case, living in community with other Augustinian brothers, this is the way that we grow in holiness. The same thing in married life. You know, with your spouses, you're growing in holiness. So no matter what state in life you are in, we are all called to serve. Jesus says that I did not come to be served, but to serve. And that no student is greater than the master. So he's given us that example of washing each other's feet. And that washing each other's feet is a caring and loving one another. And most importantly, what that loving one another means, implies, is that we want the salvation of your soul. We want, love is wishing the good of the other. And so sometimes, even when we have to serve difficult people, they can see the light of Christ radiating through us. And at times, that's what transforms them, is that the presence of God, perhaps it's within your soul, becomes effective and changes the other person's disposition, not by words, but by actions. And so this is the greatest call, is to holiness.
0: Wow, you're giving us so many beautiful points of reflection here, Father Dominic. And I want to pull out something that you were saying, because we have talked a lot about those, you know, physical works of mercy and in even the corporal works of mercy, which we can list, you know, verbatim here in a moment. But before we even do that, I want to touch on the spiritual works of mercy, because you were talking about how even praying for someone, which I think we often look as an act of love and service to them, and the church doesn't leave us hanging on ideas of how to serve. They actually give us some clear examples and ideas of where to start. So can you share with us first those spiritual works, and then maybe in the next segment we can talk about the corporal works?
1: Absolutely. And when I say the spiritual gifts, oftentimes this could be a counsel. This can be perhaps related to Lectio Divina, reading the scriptures, meditating upon it. It's giving what's in your soul, what's in your heart, that is connected with Jesus. And so we have the corporal works of mercy and so forth. But the spiritual works or the spiritual offerings, as an Augustinian in community, perhaps this is sharing the word of God with one another. This is encouraging each other to the kingdom. And we all have these different gifts. But they're all unique. And I wouldn't say that they are categorized as neatly as perhaps the corporal works of mercy, but that these are gifts, these are more like charisms in which the Holy Spirit gives to us. Oftentimes when it comes to speaking about superficial things, we can you know, talk about the weather and things like that. But do you have a good friend that you can talk about God with? And this would be sharing your spiritual gifts on a level of spirituality, you know, with a peer, with a sister, with a brother, with a friend, with the parents. And so this is where those gifts come. because you are enlightening somebody and inviting them into higher things.
0: Wonderful, Father Dominic. Thank you so much. This hour is just about up, folks, but don't go anywhere because we still have one more segment, and it is our final segment. So this will be your last chance to call in and share with us, you know, your favorite way to serve others, to express either the spiritual or physical gifts that the Lord has given you to bring him glory and praise. Maybe you learned something about yourself through exercising those gifts. We want to hear about it. 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
6: This is Franciscan Media's Saint of the Day for July 29th. Today, we celebrate Saints Martha, Mary, and Lazarus. We can certainly say that Martha and her siblings were close friends of Jesus. He came to their home simply as a welcomed guest. The sisters felt free to call on Jesus at their brother's death. As we learn from three gospel accounts, Martha was the busy one, occupying herself with household duties when Jesus visited, while Mary sat at Jesus' feet. Martha spoke directly to Jesus about the death of her brother, while Mary waited at home. At dinner with Jesus just before his passion, Martha served the meal, and Mary anointed their guests' feet. Much about the life of Lazarus remains a mystery, but legends abound about how he lived following Christ's death and resurrection. One story has Lazarus, Martha, and Mary landing safely in Cyprus after being put into a leaking boat. Lazarus then served as bishop for 30 years and died peacefully. When a church was built in his honor in Constantinople, relics believed to be his were transferred there. None of us shares Lazarus's first-hand knowledge of returning from the grave, but we share his belief that one day Jesus will raise us too. There's more about the saints, along with inspiration and Catholic resources, at our website, saintoftheday.org. From Franciscan Media, this has been Saint of the Day.
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0: Okay, folks, this is our last segment of today's episode of The Quest, having a great conversation all about what has serving others taught you. 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Maybe that virtue was humility, learning some humility, or connecting with community, or you know, receiving formation or healing through that service of others. 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That's 877-757-9424. All right, let's bring on Catherine, who's listening from Houston, Texas, on the Guadalupe Radio Network. Welcome, Catherine, to The Quest. You're on with Father Dominic Smith.
8: Hello. Well, Father Dominic and Bailey, when I turned on my car and heard your voices, I was delighted for personal reasons to hear y'all's voices. the topic is so amazing. And I immediately thought of all the opportunities I've had through the years, to be part of service in pro-life work, in work with teens, in work with the church, in serving coffee and, you know, donuts on Sundays, and just everything big and small. But the thing that made me call in was yesterday I visited Archdiocese of Galveston, Houston, and our website there. And on the volunteer button, you click on that and it opens a page with another link where you can fill out a spiritual gifts inventory. So for anyone who wants to volunteer, you can really look and evaluate and discover what your spiritual gifts are. And it's like 21 pages long. Evidently, it says it's from the Archdiocese of Cleveland, the Diocese of Cleveland developed this particular survey. And I know there's probably others, but it's so beautiful to look through it, where it asks you questions about you and things that you enjoy or that give you satisfaction or that you're talented at or that you just persevere at, and then where you might fit in. So whether you are a quiet, shy person or you're super outgoing and vibrant, whether you like to work with your hands or you like to work with your mind or you like to work with communication, like, there's something for everyone, and it's amazing to be able to think outside the box where God might be calling you to help build up his kingdom and just fill in a hole that might be missing in your very own community, your own parish or organization or neighborhood. So I'm grateful to the church that it offers tools like that and radio programs like this and great priests and all the programs.
1: Well, thank you, Catherine. That was wonderful. And I want to thank you, Catherine, for all of the different ministries that you have volunteered to serve, and all of our listeners that have volunteered at the local parishes. And many of the work that you do oftentimes goes perhaps maybe unthanked. And many of our volunteers at parishes, they do the work that nobody sees. They're behind the scenes, but they are what brings liturgy and our life as a community together. So thank you for all of the times that you served coffee and donuts, and you were just there present, looking after our churches. So thank you, Catherine.
8: Thank you. Thank you both.
0: Woohoo! Yes, thank you, Catherine, for calling in. And I echo, Father, you have a blessed day, Catherine. Always a joy to hear from you. Wonderful. What a blessing to have some wonderful callers in our Quest community. And we thank you for being here and tuning in and walking this pilgrimage of faith with us. Father, we got a question here from Thomas on one of our online asking, do you, Father, ever receive anything from others that freely show works of mercy? I'm guessing, do you maybe feel the fruits of the prayer or counsel from others, things like that?
1: Oh, yes, absolutely. Well, initially, what I'm thinking about is so many parishioners often offer to take me out to lunch or to dinner, mm-hmm. if there's anything that I need. And so as a priest, and many other priests, I'm sure, can also express this this gratitude. Is that truly, I feel like the parishioners are there for us. And so many times I have been the recipient of blessings from the laity, organizing different functions, and just helping out wherever there's a need. So yes, I can say that I and especially prayer. I think that we live on the prayers of the faithful, and I know that many people pray for priests, and again, I'm so very grateful, because if we only rely on our natural abilities, we're going to be in big trouble. so we have to rely on the spiritual strength of grace, and that is through the prayers of other people. So prayer, I've been the benefactor of others, and also of counsel. I welcome counsel from people, if they feel that they have questions about the liturgy or some questions about something's going on. Remember, liturgy is the work of the people. It's not just mine, it's ours. And just like a church, it takes many different craftsmen and many different artists to put this beautiful thing together. So too, the body of Christ is built up of so many different talented people. So thank you for that question.
0: Absolutely. And, I love what I said, and I have to take this moment to give a big shout out to my coworkers and team here at the Guadalupe Radio Network, who I learned so much from in them sharing their gifts and talents and the wisdom that the Lord has placed in their hearts and just the experiences that he has brought them through. Maybe you listening here to The Quest also tune into Morning Joy or The Spirit World or We Sing Our Faith with Julie Carrick, Debbie Giorgiani, Cy Kellett, Nick De La Torre, Amore, everyone on our team, Father Sam Medley, Monsignor, who are with us so frequently. Just so much joyful service in the team that we've got here at the Guadalupe Radio Network that I'm grateful for because of, you know, not only receiving from them, but just the gift of who they are, which I think brings me to my last question and kind of rounds out our conversation, which is probably our greatest form of service, which is why Jesus was, you know, honoring Mary's choice of being present, because the ministry of presence is a real thing. Father Dominic, so maybe really quick you can share what that means.
1: Well, yes, as a hospital chaplain, so many times I'm with families perhaps that have lost a loved one or perhaps that are just in some form of grief. And there's really nothing that I can perhaps say that's going to make the situation better, but it's the ministry of presence. It's not trying to fix the bad thing that has happened, but knowing that this person is not alone. And whether that be at, you know, 3 a.m. or 5 p.m, that ministry of presence to somebody perhaps that is grieving is so very important. And so we think of how the Marys were at the foot of the cross when Jesus was being crucified, and there was nothing that they could say or do to change the situation. However, just by them being present gave our Lord a comfort to know that he was not alone. And so perhaps in the lives of some of our suffering brothers and sisters, just by being with them or giving them a call or a visit, this is a beautiful ministry of presence.
0: Thank you so much, Father Dominic, for sharing all you have with us today. Can you please close us in a quick blessing?
1: Absolutely. And let us begin in the name of the Father, and the Son, and the Holy Spirit. Amen. Heavenly Father, we thank you for all of the gifts that you have given us. We ask, dear Lord, that you give us the grace to share these with others in service. And we ask for the intercessions of Mary and Martha. May they help us to be active contemplatives within this world and to always serve others to build up the kingdom of God. And may the blessing of Almighty God be upon you, the Father, the Son, and the Holy Spirit. Amen.
0: Amen. Thank you again, Father, for being with us today. Thank you to our entire show team, James and Dennis, helping us out today. Thank you, dear listeners, for tuning in with us wherever you joined us, social media or radio. Now, I want to let you all know that Diana Varghese will be with you on the quest tomorrow and Friday. So show her some love and show up with those calls. She's going to have some great topics. So stay with us for the quest tomorrow.
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12: 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Years later, it still hits me. 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After all, I didn't decide to end the pregnancy. That was her choice. But it stayed with me anyway. Then I found Project Joseph. Other men, same story. No judgment. It helped.
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14: Hey, you guys, Riley Gaines here. 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
16: This is an EWTN Newslink. I'm Teresa Tomeo from Catholic Connection. At least 18 people have now been confirmed dead in yesterday's major earthquake in Japan. The quake initially reported as magnitude 7.1, but later revised to 6.8. Several buildings collapsing, including a shopping mall that left people trapped inside. And the Holy Father is sending a message to the 7th International Seminar on Church Communication taking place in Chile this week and looking at the challenges of AI. In his message, the Holy Father expressing the hope they will promote a communication that in the face of new opportunity offered by technological development knows how to safeguard the dignity of the human person and place every tool at the service of truth and the common good. For more news with a Catholic perspective, visit EWTNnews.com. I'm Teresa Tomeo, and Catholic Answers Live starts now.

0: Hello and welcome to Catholic Answers Live. I am Cy Kellett, your host. I'm feeling the good vibrations around here today. I get around and we are going to, later I'm going to get on my sloop, John B., and head out. But right now we got a great show. Joe Heschmeyer, our guest. It's Ask Me Anything. You can ask whatever you want. If your name is Barbara Ann, call up. If your name is Rhonda, give us a call. Anybody can call 888-318-7884. Wouldn't it be nice if somebody gave us a call right now with a question about the Catholic faith? 888-318-7884. Was that fun for you, Joe, that introduction?
1: So incredibly impressed you struck together that many terrible Beach Boys references.
0: Yeah, there's a lot of Beach Boys.
1: Seemingly effortlessly as you did.
0: I wasn't able to get California Girls in there. I should have been like...
1: Getting California Girls is a perennial problem for you.
0: No, that just hurts. That just hurts my feelings. 888-318-7884. If you are listening on the EWTN Global Catholic Radio Network, you are not aware that Joe is wearing a summer shirt today, and it looks like he could be on the cover of a Beach Boys album. He is wearing a Beach Boys shirt today, so I gave him the Beach Boys treatment. Hi, Joe.
1: Another time I was on this show, yeah, you made that reference, and I did not understand why it was a Beach Boys shirt, and then I Googled Beach Boys, and it was extremely this shirt.
0: It was that shirt.
1: Ridiculous how, yeah.
0: Yeah. Yeah.
1: So I have to give it to you. This is very much a Beach Boys shirt. And so if you don't know what we're talking about, just look up Beach Boys and you'll find people wearing this shirt better than I am.
0: You can call from wherever you are in my room. You can call. That makes no sense. If you're in Kokomo, you can give us a call. I'm going to do it, Joe. Watch. If you're a California girl, go ahead and call 888-318-7888. I'm going to do Beach Boys references for the whole show. I'll probably accidentally do a Jan and Dean one in there. I'll be like, hello, yes, little old lady from Pasadena. No, that's Jan and Dean.
1: I get them confused all the time.
0: Because they sound exactly the same? Is that why?
1: And they had wildly different levels of success, right?
0: Well, there was a little problem. Dean, I think it was Dean, had a car accident. So their career was ended with Dean's car accident.
1: I didn't realize that. Okay.
0: Yeah. So thanks for that, Joe. Boy, you really brought this down fast. You
1: wow.
0: Turned into a show of tragedy from summer fun. I got to ask you a question to get us started, if I could. And people are going to think this has to do with me today because of the way I've been behaving at the beginning of the show. But tell me about Christians and alcohol. Can we drink alcohol? Is it okay to have alcohol? Should we stay away from alcohol?
1: Yeah, it's a good question. The biblical principle is that the Bible is very clear that drunkenness, the excess, the misuse of alcohol is sinful and to be avoided. But it is equally clear that moderate use of alcohol is not just permissible, but even good. That doesn't mean everyone has to drink. I mean, for some people, the moderate amount of alcohol to drink is none because they can't handle it. Maybe they have no desire for it, or maybe they have too much desire for it. And so the appropriate amount is just none at all. But there are plenty of biblical examples. Obvious examples would be the wedding feast of Cana, also the Last Supper, where we see drinking by Jesus, by the apostles, and so on. And the arguments teetotalers will use against this are really bad at a biblical level. So, for example, you'll have people who say, well, maybe it was just grape juice. This is implausible if you know anything about the way grape juice works. So grape juice in the modern sense of the term, of just completely unfermented fruit of the vine, this is a pretty modern invention. Welch was an American Protestant and a Methodist who didn't want to have any alcohol in communion. And so he invented a process of pasteurizing grapes. But all of this is 19th century technology coupled with 19th century Protestant theology and doesn't look anything like the early church or Judaism before it. Wine was a regular part of meals year round. And we know simply as a biological fact that grapes ferment very quickly to have alcohol or some alcoholic properties. Now, in fairness, frequently wine in both the Greek and Roman, but also the Jewish world, would be mixed with water. People just preferred the taste. It was actually healthier than drinking pure water, because pure water was often very impure. You know, the water that people would have was often very dangerous, and mixing it with a little bit of alcohol was safer. It has certain antiseptic properties. So people would drink at every meal, and it wasn't high proof or anything like that, but they would drink small amounts of alcohol with their meals. This was absolutely normal. And they would also have wine in celebrating. And this, you know, the wedding feast of Cana, we're on day three of a wedding, and you have Jesus changing water into wine. And the kind of wine where the steward says, normally they bust this wine out first and then wait till people have already had a lot of wine before they do the worst wine. But you've saved it for now. So it was not grape juice, in other words. It was not the kind of drink, you know, no one at a party has ever gone from drinking wine to drinking a glass of grape juice or watered down grape juice and been like, oh, that's the good stuff. No one over maybe the age of six has ever had that reaction. So we have really good reasons to know for sure that Jesus and the apostles drank. The apostles are accused of being drunk on Pentecost, being drunk on new wine. This answers another commonly misused argument. They'll say, well, maybe new wine is unfermented. New wine was anything up to a year, and the vast majority of that is what we would normally call wine. It's not what we would call grape juice. And the fact that they're being accused of being drunk on new wine is adequate proof of that. And Jesus himself contrasts himself with John the Baptist, who fasts and doesn't drink wine. And then Jesus talks about how the Son of Man comes, and he gets accused of being a glutton and a drunkard. Now, to be clear, Jesus is not a glutton or a drunkard, and neither are the apostles. Some of the early Christians are drinking enough that in 1 Corinthians 11, St. Paul criticizes them for getting drunk at agape meals. So we know that they're not having grape juice. We know they're having the kind of wine that you could potentially get drunk on. But the Christian practice we see from Jesus and the apostles forward is moderate drinking. And so someone holding a moral standard above that of Jesus is not holding a Christian moral standard. Somebody who says, for example, oh, every true Christian would be vegetarian, it immediately runs into the problem that Jesus isn't a vegetarian. And similarly, everyone who says, well, the truly Christian approach is to be a teetotaler, immediately runs into the problem that Jesus is not a teetotaler. And if you have the moral bar set so high that our Lord himself would not match it, then your moral bar is in the wrong place.
0: Well, if I may just kind of follow that with a question about drunkenness then, because I remember being taught

0: traditional Christian case for that position, because you'll find some saints who say things like that. You won't find saints who say never drink alcohol for any reason. So the fact that a gift can be misused is not an argument against using it, because any gift can be misused, whether it's wealth, whether it's fame, any kind of spiritual gift you have, any kind of natural talent you have. Those things can be misused in a way that is sinful, that does not glorify God, and that leads you away from him, even leads you towards hell. There are people who misuse their eloquence. There are people who misuse their intelligence. There are people who misuse their charm in sinful ways, but that is an argument against the misuse and not the proper use. So then the question becomes, what is the proper use of wine? What is the proper use of alcohol? And the proper use is for enjoyment that doesn't impair rationality.
1: Okay.
0: So having a drink with a meal, for example, you're still able to process things rationally. You can still be sober-minded and all of this. And if you go beyond appropriate limits and find you've had too much, that is a sign to not go that far again. Some of these things you learn in the process. Again, I'd say the same thing for gluttony. How much is too much food? You'll know when you hit it that you've gone too far, and then just don't do that again. I mean, don't try to hit it. But if you find that you've accidentally gone too far, now you've learned for next time. Because significantly, even though we talk about these things as mortal sins, that is, with any mortal sin, we're talking about things chosen deliberately and knowingly. And so someone who doesn't know their limits and is trying to be moderate, trying to be prudent, but maybe they didn't have enough food, and so they drink the amount that seems appropriate, but they end up having too much relative to their body mass, or the drink is stronger than they realize, etc. They're not this kind of person being condemned in Scripture as a drunkard.
1: Yeah.
0: Like, the person who's being condemned as a drunkard is someone making choices that are contrary to their good and contrary to their spiritual, their moral, their physical good. And that's what Scripture is talking about, not somebody who accidentally has a drink that is stronger than they realize, that sort of thing.
1: Joe Heschmeyer, our guest. Lines filling up. If you've got a question, you can ask him anything you'd like about the Catholic faith. 888-318-7884. Wouldn't it be nice if we came back and started answering those questions? Well, don't worry, baby. We'll be right back with more Joe Heschmeyer on Catholic Answers Live.
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0: Welcome back. For those of you just joining us, Joe is wearing a Beach Boys shirt. He looks like the cover of a 1962 Beach Boys album. So I've just been sprinkling in Beach Boys references. I will go now directly to the phones, Joe, but I will tell you one thing. Surfing USA, when I was a kid, I thought it said if everybody had a notion across the USA. Not... Do you see what the difference is? Now I know it's...
1: It makes sense, actually, either way. If everybody
0: it does.
1: Had
0: the song works either way. Yeah.
1: It does.
0: If everybody had a notion, like they get the idea, they could surf, they'd go surfing. But no,
1: I got to say, that might be a good analogy to use when talking about the tricky part.

0: sort of biblical translation, because the Bible doesn't have any punctuation marks.
1: Right.
0: And so there are times where the difference between a notion and an ocean, you can have those kind of linguistic difficulties. We'll
1: it
0: say.
1: Does seem like you're kind of not that bright if you think it says a notion, though, because it's a serving song. Like, if everybody, I'm not thinking this is my proudest moment, Joe. I'm just saying that it happened. All right,
0: notion's at least a good vocab word, you know.
1: It's, yeah,
0: it's
1: right.
0: Not an idiot
1: if everybody
0: word.
1: Had a notion, it was a very British song in my to my mind across the United States of America, Anthony. He's in California. Our first call is from California. If only Anthony had been a lady, this could have been the best Beach Boys opening song ever. Hi, Anthony. Go ahead with your question.
2: Hey, guys. Thank you for taking my call.
0: I'm so sorry for everything.
1: You don't have to apologize for me, Joe.
2: So I'll ask my question and I'll give some details. So there's an influencer online with a pretty decent following. I won't mention his name. And he said something that concerned me about the church. He said that if anything bad happens in church, the only obligation we have as lady is to either A, report it to the bishop, or if it's serious enough, report it to law enforcement. That's it. He says we should not tell lady, we should not post it online or tell the public, etc., because doing so, in his words, would be considered spreading a scandal. And I want to know if there is any truth to that.
0: It's not true as a universal rule. So let's talk a little bit about sins of the tongue because about scandal. So first, all of us should take sins of the tongue more seriously than we do. And if you want good spiritual reading on this, chapter 3 of the Epistle of James is really good. He says there in verse 6, the tongue is a fire. The tongue is an unrighteous world among our members, standing the whole body, setting on fire the cycle of nature, and set on fire by hell. And so he's very critical that you can have the rest of your life in order, but if you don't monitor what it is you say, that it can drag you to hell. That is something that is a serious spiritual risk that a lot of us don't talk about. You can be perfectly chaste and still radically far from God based on how you're gossiping and spreading all sorts of unclean and unedifying kind of rumors and news and the like. So let's talk about scandal in that context, because scandal can come up, but scandal is often misused and abused. Properly speaking, as the Catechism says in 2284, scandal is an attitude or behavior which leads another to do evil. So the word scandal, from the Greek word skandalon, is like a stumbling block. Originally, it was a stick in the path, and it comes to be used for anything you trip over, like a stumbling stone. So if you were a scandal to someone else, you were causing them to trip up in their spiritual walk. The person who gives scandal, the Catechism goes on to say, becomes his neighbor's tempter. So if you entice someone else into evil, that's the sin of scandal. We use the word scandal now to just mean salacious bad news, but that's not a good, like, somebody is scandalized if they've been led into evil by someone else. So there are things you can share, true and false, that might actually meet that definition, where you're sharing information to normalize sin, to make people more likely to commit sin, to lead them in the wrong direction, that would be a legitimate use of scandal, that because there you're tempting someone into grave sin. But frequently what people actually mean by scandal is a different set of sins. These are the sins of the tongue to which I referred earlier. These are covered in the Catechism Imperium of 2477 under the umbrella of respect for the reputation of persons. And it talks about three types. Number one, there's rash judgment, when you even tacitly assume as true without sufficient foundation the moral fault of your neighbor. You jump to the worst judgment. You jump to the worst conclusion about your neighbor. You hear maybe gossip or a rumor about them, you immediately just assume it must be true. Or you look at your neighbor and just, they don't pass the vibe check. You're just going to assume the worst about them. That's rash judgment, and that's sinful. Second, the sin of detraction, when without objectively valid reason, you disclose another's faults and failings to persons who did not know them. So we're going to get back to that one in a moment. And third, the sin of calumny, who by remarks contrary to the truth harms the reputation of others and give occasion for false judgments concerning them. So I'm going to leave that one alone because that's sharing false information. You know, if you're lying about somebody else or spreading information that you should have known was not true, then you're guilty of a distinct sin called calumny. But most of the time, when some bad thing happens in the church, the argument against sharing it is, number one, that it is detraction, or number two, that in sharing it, you tear down the church in such a way that people are not going to want to become Catholic. And so then it would be a form of scandal. In those cases, I would just say this. The language about an objectively valid reason is really important when sharing negative information about somebody else. So if there is a moral failing of a priest or, you know, a bishop or the Pope or whatever else, you know, you, let's say 20 years ago, you were in traffic in Chicago and you saw somebody cut the Pope off and you heard some of the words that came out of his mouth. Well, and you're like, that would be a really, that story would do numbers on YouTube. It would be amazing, but it would not be good for the reputation of the man. It would not be good for Catholicism more broadly. Then you shouldn't share that. You don't have an objectively valid reason other than just wanting popularity and fame. So if that's why you're sharing negative information, then it's true. You should not share it. On the other hand, if you are concerned for the moral well-being of, you know, the person in question or others, there are frequently situations where it is incumbent upon you to say something publicly. And maybe it's a situation where there's not a police case. You know, there's not clear evidence or statute of limitations, or maybe it's just not criminal, but it is still morally offensive and outrageous. Then it's perfectly fine to say, hey, to those who might need to know about this, you should be aware of this situation. That's not itself sinful because you have an objectively valid reason. So we do want to be more careful with this than the modern culture is. Like, we love scandal. We love gossip. We love rumors. And Christians shouldn't be like that. But that doesn't mean we need to be engaged in a culture of cover up and just pretending bad things don't happen, because it doesn't take a great deal of imagination to see why that is a problem as well. Does that make sense? So objectively valid reasons that you should be looking for in sharing some negative information. Like, you need to be knowing, like, why am I doing this? What am I doing this for?
2: Yeah. Awesome. I love that answer. Thank you very much.
1: Oh. Very good.
0: Absolutely.
1: Thank you very Wonderful. Much. Thank you, Anthony. On we go. It's Ask Me Anything. We're going to Parker, Colorado, where Matthew is listening on the Catholic Answers app. Hey, Matthew, you got a question for Joe?
3: Hey, thank you guys for taking my call.
1: Sure.
3: Joe, my question is, given the Vatican's doctrinal note, Mater Populi Fidelis, do you think that this has any bearing on the idea or theology behind Marian consecration, especially given that it seems, in what I've read, that St. Louis de Montfort and St. Maximilian Kolbe really spoke, especially St. Maximilian, about things like Mary as mediatrix of all graces, and even said that his essential consecration would be kind of wouldn't make sense if she wasn't the mediatrix of all graces. So I was just curious if you had thought, or if you had seen anything written about the doctrinal note bearing on Marian consecration. Thank you.
0: It's a great question. I am someone who's done a Marian consecration, but also like the doctrinal note. And I like the doctrinal note. I know that's somewhat controversial. I know a lot of Catholics don't, but there's a line in there that I think is really good. When talking about the title of co-redemptrix, it says, this title risks obscuring Christ's unique salvific mediation and can therefore create confusion and an imbalance in the harmony of the truths of the Christian faith. For there is salvation in no one else, for there is no other name under heaven given among men by which we must be saved. And that's Acts 4:12. When an expression requires many repeated explanations to prevent it from straying from its correct meaning, it does not serve the faith of the people of God and becomes unhelpful. So to put it another way, when saints use that kind of language, or when theologians with careful caveats use that kind of language, and you know what it is that they're actually saying, the thing they're actually saying is true. But the title is wildly misleading without having to constantly explain it. Now, I know some people have pushed back and said, well, you know, plenty of Protestants will have an objection to Mother of God, and you have to make the same explanations on some of these things over and over again. And I get that. There is a line where you have to say, well, how many of these objections are reasonable? But co-redemptrix is the kind of thing that seems almost calculated to mislead. I don't think it is calculated in that sense, but it's the kind of thing that seems like a provocative sort of title. And if something requires you explaining it over and over again, how you don't mean it in a heretical way, even if what you mean to say is perfectly orthodox, then you should probably find another way of expressing it. And so that's what the doctrinal note is about. And it's specific to, you know, liturgical use of these kind of titles, not about private devotion. So everything that is being expressed in the consecration prayers, as far as I can see, remains exactly the same. It's just, hey, is some of the language around this not helpful? And the example I would give is, in older English, you find the word worship used in a much broader sense. And so you can find old writings that talk about us worshiping the saints, because worship back then meant honor as well. We don't use the word worship anymore to just mean honor. So, you know, you'll find like worshipful guilds in England. And so as a result, we should stop using the language if the language now would sound to normal people's ears as something heretical and false that we don't mean it to be.
1: Matthew, thank you. You can hear the music. We've got to take a break. It's Ask Me Anything. Joe Heschmeyer, our guest. We will be right back.
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1: Welcome back. Catholic Answers Live. I am Cy Kellett, your host. Joe Heschmeyer is our guest, and you are free to ask whatever you like. And do not forget, there is a Beach Boys theme today. I'm not saying there's prizes involved or anything like that. I'm just saying Joe looks like a Beach Boy. He dressed as a Beach Boy today for today's show. So Beach Boy references are welcome. 888-318-7884. Going to Illinois, where Sarah It says podcast. Okay, she must be listening on the podcast. That's what it means. Hi, Sarah. You got a question for Joe?
9: Hi, yes. Thanks for taking my question.
1: Happy to.
9: My question is, I've been speaking a lot with my brother and sister-in-law who are Protestant on baptism and was following that through to salvation and listened to a podcast recently on Salvation by Carlo and Braden where they talked about faith and charity. And I was wondering where hope is in that idea of salvation, especially like initial salvation with baptism.
0: Wonderful. That's a great question. There's a good resource on this. Benedict XVI has an encyclical called Spes Salvi. And he talks there about the relationship of faith and hope. And that in some senses, we can say faith is hope. And so he points out that frequently in Scripture, they're used in this way that seems almost interchangeable. For example, in Hebrews 10, the fullness of faith is linked closely to the confession of our hope without wavering. And then he goes on in 1 Peter and so on, where hope is used interchangeably with faith. And in Ephesians 2, before they had Christ, he says that the Ephesians were without hope and without God in the world. So there is this very close connection and overlap even between faith and hope. And this is all in paragraph 2 of Spes Salvi, by the way. And then he concludes from this, this means the gospel is not merely a communication of things that can be known. It is one that makes things happen and is life-changing. The dark door of time of the future has been thrown open. The one who has hope lives differently. The one who hopes has been granted the gift of a new life. And if you think about it this way, one of the things that we get from hope is that we're shown that the kind of faith that is saving is a faith that is not merely an intellectual assent to propositions, but is rather, you know, the transformation of life here, which is then going to obviously point us to charity. That the three, faith, hope, and love, are so closely connected, because if I believe the good news, if I believe what Jesus has done for me already on the cross and the grave and rising from the grave and now in heaven, and then look at my life and believe that he has already done these things for me, these give me good grounds for hope, both in my current state and in the future. And this causes me to want to respond to that with love. And so there is a natural sort of trajectory from faith to hope to love where these things are all connected. Whereas if you have the wrong understanding of faith, if you think of faith simply as kind of a knowledge without any orientation to hope and love, you know, the devil knows more than we do about a lot of these things. And he believes that God is one, as James tells us. But it doesn't do him any good. It doesn't lead to hope. It doesn't lead to charity. And it's not faith in the sense that is saving. It's simply a knowledge that, yeah, God really is who he says he is. But that's not good news for him because he rejects God. So that's kind of the idea. So hope plays this really central role in that. And Spes Salvi is a really good encyclical to kind of explore the really overlooked theological virtue of hope. Does that help?
9: Yeah, it does. Thank you.
1: All right, Sarah. Absolutely. Thank you. Thanks very much. On we go to, I was attracted to this call because it says Paul, just north of Kokomo in Cocoa Beach, Florida. Paul is in the spirit of the day. Welcome, Paul.
10: Thank you.
0: Wait, sorry, Paul, can I ask you a quick question? Which city was, is Coco or Kokomo earlier? Did they have Coco and they're like, we'd like more, so we'll call it Kokomo.
1: Oh, no, that's horrible.
10: Well, Kokomo is a fictitious place in the Keys.
1: Yeah, oh, it's not real. Well, there is a town called Kokomo, but it's in Indiana. But there's no Kokomo like in Florida or the
0: Wow, well, if everybody had an ocean across the USA, then Indiana could.
1: Paul, thank you for getting into this.
10: I'm actually yeah, on the mainland, which is just Cocoa, which was before there was a Cocoa Beach. Anyway, real quick, if you get the opportunity, go catch a Beach Boys concert. We just saw one July 18th in Valdosta, Georgia at Wild Adventures, and man, were they awesome. Mike Love, one of the originals, he's still up there.
1: Still going.
10: Sounds great. Yes, and also I got a shirt is a baseball shirt, half sleeve, and on the front it said the title of one of their songs, God Only Knows. And I have reached or had so many positive comments about that shirt. I wear it all the time. So if you get a chance, get one of those shirts, wear it, and you'll just be amazed by the amount of response you get from it.
1: Oh, I love it. I love it. I'd love to have that shirt. I'm going to actually, you talk to Joe. I'm going to go online and see if I can find that shirt. That's okay if I do that at work, right? Okay. Yeah, go ahead.
10: Well, I just want to share real quick that we had a hurricane offshore, and I was out surfing on Cocoa Beach, and my leash broke, and I got caught in the whitewater, and I was struggling to get back to shore. My leash broke. My board went into the shore.
0: Oh, gosh.
10: And I was on my last breath, then I just said, God, help me. And as soon as I said that, I was able to stand and walk out of the
1: water. Oh, praise God. That's beautiful.
10: Yes, yes. Yeah,
0: beautiful.
10: Okay, here's my question to Joe. Wife and I are celebrating our 35th wedding anniversary on August 17. Well, parish just south of where I attend, St. John the Evangelist in Vieira, Father Pinto Paul will be speaking that evening about men's discipleship. I'm currently enrolled to attend. But I told him it's going to be a game day decision. You know, I got to wait and see how things go, you know, with our anniversary to see if I'll be in attendance or not. So what's your thought on that? Should I go to
0: You're asking me and not your wife which of these two things you should go to?
10: No, I heard you ask you any questions, so that's my question.
0: Okay.
10: He's standing here
0: okay.
10: Watering the grass.
0: I'll
10: right
0: give
10: now,
0: you a little bit of free marriage advice. Anytime somebody asks you to do something on your anniversary – if it is a laudable event, you should, number one, sell it to your wife and ask her if she's cool with you going. If she says no, take the sign. You know, you can say, I think this would make me a better husband and father. What do you think? And if she says, I'd really like to do something on our anniversary, then you say, all right, I was just checking. Let's do it. And if she says, go for it, make sure you do something either before or after the anniversary itself. Where you take her out to a nice dinner somewhere. Because, you know, 35 years is nothing to sneeze at.
10: That sounds good.
1: Very, very good.
10: That sounds good. Thank you.
1: Well, Paul, first of all, thank you for both things. About the God Only Knows shirt, which I would love to have. And that and God does help us all the time. I think it's important that we tell the stories of when God has helped us. Because people need to hear those stories. I don't know why we're hiding all of that under a bushel basket. God helps all the time. We should tell that. So since you were such a great caller, in the spirit of our Beach Boys themed show today, I'm going to give you a book. You can choose the book you want. Would you like a book about Jesus or a book about St. Peter?
10: Well, beggars can't be choosers, so I'll let you decide. How's that?
1: I don't know what to do in this situation. Joe, what should we do? This is tough.
0: You know, why don't you give him your book? I get around.
1: Okay. All right. I'm going to send you a copy of a book about Jesus called A Teacher of Strange Things, Who Jesus Was, What He Taught, and Why People Still Follow Him. You can get it at shop.catholicbutt.com. But, Paul, all you got to do is give us an address in Cocoa, not Cocoa Beach, Cocoa, Florida, and we will send it off to you. Thank you, Paul. What a really nice call. Let's take a quick break. We will be right back with more Joe Heschmeyer on Catholic Answers Live.
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0: Welcome back. Catholic Answers Live. I'm going to find that Beach Boys shirt. God only knows. One of the greatest songs ever written. Oh, I got to listen to it in the car on the way home now. I have to. Do you know that song, God Only Knows, Joe?
1: I do.
0: It is absolutely beautiful.
1: If I could sing, I would have done the tune just now. But this is, I wanted to say, this is an extremely boomer-coded Catholic Answers Live, which I'm here for. This is fun.
0: You know what? The youngins, they rediscover these bands. So maybe it's time for them to rediscover the Beach Boys. I haven't even mentioned
1: Beach Men now.
0: The old Beach Men now. It's like the beach relics. Prentice is in Louisiana. Prentice, thank you so much for the call. Go ahead with the question.
2: Hey, guys.
0: Hi, Prentice.
2: Thanks for taking my question.
1: I
2: wanted to ask if I've been talking to some of my friends, that most of them are Protestants, and I've recalled some times in the past where I've talked about like the healing and the power of confession. And one of my buddies, he was talking to me about some of the things he's been struggling with, and like in the back of my mind, I was like, I just want to tell this guy to go to confession. But I saw something about how even some catechumens that are coming into the church aren't necessarily supposed to go and receive the sacrament. And it makes me question, like, where is the line drawn for, like, I thought that even a Protestant could go to confession, could somebody that was raised Catholic but is now Protestant but still kind of interested, could they go to confession and receive that solution? Can you kind of clear up some of these things for me?
1: Yeah, it's a great question. Because the core issue here is that confession is reconciliation with Christ and with the church. And so Protestants and, fallen away Catholics are going to be in a different kind of context. So let's handle the two cases distinctly. A fallen away Catholic who wants to be restored to the church can absolutely go to confession. Now, there's a handful of sins where they might need, the bishop or something to step in. But I'm going to leave all of those. There's occasional really hard case. Like if you murdered somebody, there can be what are called reserved sins. But we're going to leave all that alone. As a general rule of thumb, no matter what you've done, you can go to an ordinary confessional, be set right with one valid confession, and then you're just a Catholic again. It's just easy. You're there, you're done, and then you continue on with your life. With a Protestant, it's more complicated because if they want to be united with the Catholic Church, they should go through OCIA and be confirmed into the Catholic Church. And if they believe that this really is the church that has priests capable of forgiving sins, then that's the normal process by which they are reconciled to the church. There is an exception for, emergency situations. But because we want to be actually in union with them and not just to have them occasionally use us for sacraments, and because this is we don't talk about it this way, but the confessional is a kind of courtroom. You are the prosecutor. You are convicting yourself of sin before the just judge, and the priest is there to represent Christ and the church in this tribunal and to impose sentence upon you when you accuse yourself and then plead guilty to the various ways you've offended God. And so someone who doesn't believe in the authority of the church to serve that role, doesn't believe that a priest has that capacity, then I don't know what they would be doing in the confessional. And if they do believe in that role, then they should be fully part of that church. So in terms of just good spiritual counsel to give somebody in a situation like this, they can go to priests for spiritual direction. You don't have to be Catholic to seek out spiritual counsel. But if they think that, no, I want more than the spiritual counsel, I want the actual sacramental absolution, then you should talk to them about considering becoming Catholic.
2: Got you. Yeah, I've never heard it explained like the way you said, like coming to use the sacrament or like, but without actually being in it, or the like judge part, like us convicting ourselves like that. That was cool.
1: Thank you.
2: I want to clarify another thing. The you were saying like a fallen away Catholic. Do they have to be like a confirmed and fallen away to go and receive that absolution, or could they have, like...
1: No, even if they haven't received confirmation, a lot of people receive first confession before they ever receive confirmation. So even if they never bothered to get confirmed, they can go to confession. Now, if they're an adult who hasn't been confirmed, they should also be confirmed. They should share whatever their status is. There may be other things. You know, it can happen where there are other things that have to be sorted out. Frequently, the issue is that they're in some kind of irregular romantic relationship that needs to be regularized or ended. You know, those things can get kind of hairy. Then one thing, I guess maybe one thing to add here, there's an exception here, because we're talking here about, you know, Protestants and fallen away Catholics. There is a slightly different set of rules for, like, Eastern Orthodox, because they are sufficiently close that they can. So this is all governed by Canon 844 of the Code of Canon Law. So I'm just going to acknowledge that is a situation that exists. That's not your situation, but if somebody's listening and they say, my Eastern Orthodox friend goes to a Catholic priest for confession, yep, that might be the case. That's a different kind of case than what we're dealing with here.
0: All right.
2: Gotcha. Yeah, I don't know if I know a single Orthodox person in my community, so I don't think I'll...
1: You're in Louisiana, right? That doesn't shock me.
2: Yeah. All right. Well, thank you. I appreciate it.
0: All right, Prentice. Thanks. Thanks very much. From Louisiana up to North Dakota we go. Evelyn, are you there with us, Evelyn?
3: Yep.
0: Hello, Evelyn. How old are you?
3: 10.
0: Well, thank you very much.
3: Technically 9, but I'll be 10 in like 2 weeks or something.
0: Technically that year, I think 10 was that was a perfectly good answer. I mean, I don't know how precise. We don't have to have
1: 9
0: German
1: would have been
0: precision.
1: An acceptable answer as well.
0: Yeah, 9 or 10 is a perfectly fine answer. Evelyn, we are very happy you are here. Do you have a question for Mr. Heschmeyer?
3: Yes, I do.
0: Please go ahead.
3: What I don't want to say like better, but what's more like official in the Father and the Son and the Holy Spirit, amen, or in the name of the Father and the Son and the Holy Ghost, amen?
1: That's a great question. I like that you switched from amen to amen as you did that. I'm going to give you, there's not a better, but I'll give you a little bit of the explanation for why we do it differently. A ghost is from the German Geist. If you know the word poltergeist, it's from that same thing. It means spirit. And so we often use spirit in a non-personal way. Like, oh, well, the spirit of the law is X, Y, or Z. Whereas ghost has more of a personal sound to it. So in English, we often use ghost to mean a personal spirit. And spirit can mean a personal spirit, or can just mean something a little vaguer. And so some people prefer Holy Ghost because it's clear that the Holy Spirit is personal. Other people don't like Holy Ghost because the normal connotations we have with ghost is like a Halloween thing. Another argument in favor of Holy Spirit is that it comes from the Latin spiritus. So it's become it's sort of a strange sort of signal that people who often prefer Latin will ironically use Holy Ghost, because that was the older way of doing it. And people now who might use less Latin in other parts of their liturgy will use the Latin form Holy Spirit instead of Holy Ghost. Both of them are completely valid. As long as you know, the Holy Spirit is not just an impersonal force, neither is he like a Halloween ghost. He is the spiritual person, the third person of the Trinity. Does that make sense?
3: Mm-hmm.
0: It does. All right. Evelyn, thank you very much. If there's an adult you can put on the phone, we'd like to send you a book we have called The Truth Is Out There. It's a graphic novel. And if it's okay to send it to you, put an adult on. We'll get an address and we will send it off to you. Thank you, Evelyn. Thanks
1: very
0: much. But
1: don't open it until your birthday, Evelyn.
0: Oh, you know what? It'll get there in time for her birthday. Yes, you're correct. That will be our birthday gift to her when she turns 10.
1: That counts. Yep.
0: Hill in Mobile, Alabama. I hope I have that right. Hill, is that correct?
4: Yes, sir, it is.
0: Well, we're happy to have you. Welcome.
4: And firstly, I would like to admonish you, Mr. Tsai.
0: Yes.
4: You never ask a lady her age. And
0: I, you can't even believe how admonished I feel right now. That was a pretty serious admonishment, Hill. Oh, well, we lost Hill. Unfortunately, we accidentally hung up on him. Okay.
4: Wait, what?
0: Oh, sorry. Wait, what? Yeah, go ahead, Hill. You're probably right about that, Hill. But I have a little pattern that I do to help people know that a child has called. That's all.
4: Oh, my bad.
0: No, it's not bad. It's not bad. Nothing bad that you did. I'm just explaining my reason so that you will think better of me. I want people to think well of me. It's very important to me.
4: I do.
0: Okay.
4: Your admonishment is slightly retained.
0: Oh, okay. Thank you.
4: It's slightly set, yes.
0: Thank you.
4: Also, another thing to the Beastie Boy.
0: That couldn't be more different, could it? Two opposite ends of the country.
4: That was the spirit of my father coming down to haunt me.
0: Well, you got to fight for your right to ask this next question. Go ahead.
4: I know. But there is a game called BioShock Infinite, and they did a barbershop quartet rendition of God Only Knows, and I think you would very much enjoy it. So I would recommend that.
0: That's going on the list for the ride home today.
4: And my question is, why did God wait, from what I remember, thousands of years to redeem humanity?
0: Please say it, Joe. Please say it.
1: So I was going to say, God only knows.
0: Thank you, Joe.
1: Caveat that by saying that in the Summa.
0: I'm so glad you could read my mind on that one, Joe. Go ahead.
1: Oh, yeah. In the Summa, what's called the Tertia Pars, part three of the Summa, question one, article five, asks whether it would have been fitting for God to have become incarnate at the beginning of the human race. And he points to the contrary, that Galatians 4:4 says that Jesus came in the fullness of time, that this wasn't like he was delayed. It wasn't like he, you know, didn't care about people in the old covenant or anything like this. He was waiting for the conditions to be perfect. And he looks at several different things. First, he says, on account of the manner of man's sin, which had come out of pride, hence man was be liberated in such a manner that he might be humbled and see how he stood in need of a deliverer. So if you think about it this way, God lets us experience the consequences of our sin as a race of humans for a while. And we see how incapable we are of, living righteously on our own. We see our great need for a redeemer. And this is true even in parenting. Like if you set things right away, you know, your kids make a mistake and you just immediately fix it for them, they often don't learn anything from it. And they're, You often, as a parent, have to restrain yourself from just jumping in to fix everything right away and allow them to struggle and allow them to see their own limitations and their need for help. And so one of the things that God does, since pride is what gets us into this mess in the first place, is he lets us be humbled through the experience of our own inadequacy. Second, on account of the furtherance in good, whereby we proceed from imperfection to perfection. In 1 Corinthians 15, St. Paul says, that was not first which is spiritual, but that which is natural. Afterwards, that which is spiritual. In other words, grace builds upon nature. And so God allows us to have an experience before seeing the transformative effects of grace so that we can know the difference grace makes. Third, on account of the dignity of the incarnate word, the greater the judge who is coming, the more numerous the band of heralds who ought to have preceded him. That if Jesus just showed up immediately, that would actually not show us his grandeur and glory, when rather we have thousands of years of somebody really important is coming. You build up this incredible anticipation that allows people to realize who Jesus is. And fourth, lest the fervor of faith should cool by the length of time, so that you didn't want to wait too long unless men would despair. I would only add to Thomas's four reasons there, that the Roman world and communications had changed such that everything was able to spread from Jerusalem outward in the first century, in a way that would have been unthinkable even shortly before that.
0: Hill, thank you. Since you mentioned the Beach Boys, I will give you a free book. It'll be Pope Peter, Joe's book. Hey, if you're on the line, hang on the line. We're going to take a quick break, and then we'll be right back. Lots of great questions to come, and I would hate to lose any of them. Joe Heschmeyer is our guest. You can ask him anything. And if you mention the Beach Boys, I'm not saying everybody's going to get a prize, but it could happen. It might happen. We will be right back with more Catholic Answers Live.
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14: 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I'm Veronica Dudo with an EWTN News Link. A Republican-led Senate panel is questioning Dr. Anthony Fauci about the COVID-19 pandemic. This morning, Fauci invoked the Fifth Amendment and declined to answer dozens of questions. He was subpoenaed by Republican Senator Rand Paul, who argues Fauci mishandled the nation's response to the coronavirus pandemic. Russian authorities charged Telegram founder Pavel Durov with aiding terrorism and placed him on an international wanted list. Officials accused Telegram of failing to remove content allegedly used by Ukrainian intelligence and extremist groups. Durov says the allegations are fabricated. A man has been arrested after one of the world's most famous Catholic pilgrimage sites in Europe was vandalized and partially set on fire. An investigation is currently underway. I'm Veronica Dudo with EWTN News Nightly. Join us tonight.

0: Welcome back. Catholic Answers Live. Every single line full, so we're going to go, right back to the phones. Joe Heschmeyer, our guest. I was going to say the sixth Beach Boy, but there's been like 100 of them. So he would be like the 101st Beach Boy. You ready to go for another hour? Can we get right back to the phones, Joe?
1: Let's do it.
0: All right. Moses in North Carolina. Thank you so much for waiting, Moses. I appreciate it. Go ahead with your question. Hi, Moses. It's me, the burning bush. Nope, just kidding, Moses.
1: Can't do that one.
0: I can't do that joke. Sorry, I apologize. Hi, Moses. We're glad you're here. Go ahead.
2: 1 second.
0: All right.
2: There we go. Okay.
0: Oh, this is awesome. You sound great.
2: 1 second. Let me turn these headphones off.
0: This is. I'm not saying anything, Darren. I'm being polite and friendly, Darren. Moses is going to be with us. Hello, Moses. We're so happy you're here.
2: Thank you.
0: Wait, hang on. I got to do my headphones. Hang on a sec, quick. Okay, I'm ready to go. Go ahead.
2: So I'm going to ask a question that you've probably answered tons of times. I actually have your book, so this question comes from a book that you wrote. But I think that the biggest issue, I think, with among Catholics and Protestants is probably our disagreement upon what the church is. I think that would rule out 90% of the issues. And so I'm calling to see if you can give me a better, a very quick description of what is the Catholic description of what the church is, like with its parts, with its hierarchy, priesthood, all that. Where does this come? Like, is there like some biblical evidence you could show me for it? I have your book, so I'll read it later on, but I was just wondering if you could quickly go through it.
1: Yeah. So just out of curiosity, which book do you have?
2: I have three. So I have Pope Peter. The early church.
1: Well, Pope Peter has a couple chapters on this question. So I'll give you a basic answer now. And if you want more, chapter 2 and 3 should have a deeper dive on that. So broad level, the church is, as Jesus says, a city on a hill. It is a city because it is organized as a society. It is on a hill because it is visible. That's the meaning of those two parts of the expression. And the Greek term, ekklesia, means assembly, which means like people gathered together. And this is the Greek translation of the Hebrew word that referred to when the people of God would assemble together. So already we see a couple things. Number one, we see that it's not an invisible reality, because it doesn't mean anything to say that we all assembled together invisibly. Like, what does that mean? It doesn't seem to have any meaning at all. Number two, this is reinforced by St. Paul describing the church as the body of Christ. Now, what does it mean when God takes on a body and becomes incarnate? Well, it means he becomes visible. He has an incarnate presence here on earth. And so in calling the church the body of Christ, St. Paul is calling the church the continuation of the incarnation. So if you want to know what the church is, it is a visible society that is the continuation of the incarnation. That's one way of describing it. Another way of describing it is to say the people of God. A third way would be the covenant partners in the new covenant. So I'm actually working on this for next week's episode of Seamus Popery, but a very important theme that a lot of modern Christians have missed is the theme of covenant. There's like more than 300 references to covenant in the Old and New Testament. And even when we say Old and New Testament, that's coming from testamentum, which is a Latin translation of the word for covenant. So like this is the heart of the whole story, that in the past, God made a series of covenants with the people Israel. He then comes and reorganizes that people and forms an assembly of the faithful that he calls the church, and he makes a new covenant with them in his blood. So if we understand that, then the church is that other party to the covenant. So then what can we say about membership in the church? Two good questions would be, is it only the saved, and how do we enter? And to the first question, the answer is it is clearly not only the saved. He likens the church to the kingdom of heaven on earth. And in Matthew 13, He says that the kingdom is like a net containing good and bad fish. Also in Matthew 13, he compares it to a field with wheat and weeds. And so we know that it's not just the elect. It's not just the ultimately saved. That there are dead branches even on the living tree. And those dead branches will someday be removed, but they have not all been removed at this time. So the saved and some measure of the damned are within the realm of the church, of the covenant people of God. Additionally, how do we come into it, the covenant people? Well, the doorway to this is baptism. In Acts chapter 2, on Pentecost, they ask Peter what they must do, and this is what he tells them. Like, he tells them, well, you know what, I'm just going to pull Acts 2 up and read it to you directly because I don't want to misquote here. Now, when they heard this, they were cut to the heart and said to Peter and the rest of the apostles, "Brethren, what shall we do?" And Peter said to them, "Repent and be baptized, every one of you, in the name of Jesus Christ, for the forgiveness of your sins, and you shall receive the gift of the Holy Spirit. For the promise is to you and to your children, and to all that are far off, everyone whom the Lord our God calls to him." And then he exhorts them, "Save yourselves from this crooked generation." So those who received his word were baptized, and there were added that day about 3,000 souls. Well, added to what? Added to the church. So what do you have to do to enter the people of God? What do you have to do to be saved? You need to repent. You need to believe. You need to be baptized. That's the formula. That's how you come into the people. And then you just live the life of God. I say just. You then live the life of God for the rest of your life. You respond in faith, hope, and love to everything God has called you to. Does that make sense?
2: Yeah, awesome. I have the book, so I'll at some point get through to those two chapters that you told me about.
0: Which book do you have?
1: Good.
0: Which book are you referring to?
1: Pope Peter, you said.
2: Pope Peter.
0: Oh, Pope Peter. Do you want the early church? Yeah. Was the Catholic Church? I could send you that if you want it, Moses.
2: I actually bought that one.
0: So you did?
2: I'll also.
0: Would you pay for it a lot?
2: That one at some point.
0: All right. Okay.
2: I don't know.
0: I was going to give you a better deal. All right. Well, okay. I tried to give you books, Moses. Thanks. Thanks very much.
2: Yeah, thank you.
0: All right. On we go to Indiana. That's right. We're going to Indiana. Thomas is in Indiana. Are you there with us, Thomas?
3: Yes.
0: Hello, Thomas. You are of the younger set yourself. Am I right?
3: Yep. I'm in Indiana. Not close to Kokomo, though.
0: Oh, that's right. Kokomo is actually in Indiana. No, I was saying you're younger. Because I believe this might be important for our conversation. You are...
3: Yes, I am younger.
0: Yes. All right. Well, we're glad you're here, Thomas. Go ahead with your question.
3: If I eat forts or if I'm full and keep eating, is that gluttony?
0: Well, hang on a second. You're a teenage boy. Is that correct? Can I just establish this fact?
3: Yes.
0: Okay. All right. I just want to make sure we established all the facts. Joe?
1: Oh, well, fourths are definitely better than fifths, but that's a drinking joke that you're hopefully too young to get.
0: That's not right.
1: He shouldn't be having fifths.
0: Neither should you.
1: No, absolutely.
0: All right, go ahead.
1: Just say it. So gluttony, as St. Thomas

0: food in, that is usually going to be gluttonous. Now, there may be times where that's actually appropriate. Like if you are at a nice dinner and somebody has made you a meal, then you eat it even if you're not hungry. And that's charity there. You're not guilty of gluttony because reason takes in not just your caloric needs, but also the social situation you're in and those sorts of things. But it's not measured in terms of just plate or something like this. So, for example, I have a two-year-old. This morning, my two-year-old ate 3 eggs for breakfast, which is an absurd amount of eggs for a small child. But he loves eggs. He eats a bunch of eggs. He needs to grow. And so we're happy to just continue to shovel eggs onto his plate, and he shovels them into his mouth. That's appropriate. That's in keeping with right reason. But if somebody was in a situation where they shouldn't be eating 3 eggs at breakfast, then to eat 3 eggs there would be wrong. So it's not just you're allowed to have this many calories, or you're allowed to have this many, you know, this size portion. But you should be mindful of, am I listening to hunger? Am I responding to appropriate social cues? Or am I just eating for the sake of kind of an irrational and an out of order kind of the love of pleasure of eating? Does that make sense?
1: Yes.
0: Okay, all wonderful. Right. This is a very good question.
2: A very good question, and you were very patient. If you would like a copy of our graphic novel, The Truth Is Out There, you just have to hang on and we will send it to you. You have any follow-up for Joe, or did we? I want to make sure we answered exactly what you wanted. Are you good, or you got more you'd like answered?
1: Would this apply if I'm at a buffet?
0: That's a good question. Okay, so that's, I'll just say
2: that is the best question. That's just a good question. That is the best question.
0: I think one thing you want to watch out for. I'll give you an example. In the UK, they refer to buffets as all you care to eat, and in America, we call them all you can eat. And that is an important difference
2: and we
0: in
2: mean
0: mindset.
2: It.
0: It is possible to get into the approach of, well, I literally can eat more and it's free, so I might – don't do that. That's not actually a wise way of treating your body or treating, you know, the goods that the other person has prepared for you in this buffet. So you should eat an appropriate amount. Now, it is fine to say, you know, I'm at an all-you-can-eat buffet, so I'm going to make this the, you know, the big meal of my day so that I don't have to spend money on food later. I'm going to have enough here that I'll be, you know, satisfied for dinner. And you're still orienting it towards it being sated, being full throughout the day. So, you know, you're not going to be getting hungry again in an hour or two. But you don't want to, if you're eating so much that it is physically painful afterwards, that is a clear sign you've gone too far. And that you should dial it back next time and not do that again.
2: All right, Thomas.
1: Yep.
2: Okay.
1: I got it.
2: Very good. Hang on. If you want the book, you just give us an address there in Indiana, and we will send it off to you. The Truth Is Out There, one of our three graphic novels that we publish here at Catholic Answers. We better take a break. I went late for the break. So we'll take a quick break, and I'm going to think about the buffet, and we'll be right back. 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

0: Welcome back. Catholic Answers Live. Joe Heschmeyer, our guest. He's asked me anything. All the lines are full, so I'm just going to go right back to the phones. Thomas in Toronto, Canada. We're glad you're here, Thomas. Thank you for your patience. Go ahead with your question.
1: Hello. First thing I just wanted to say, I'd be really excited if you guys did Anglican apologetics. I think that'd be really interesting, but that's just a little note.
0: Wait, how would we do?
1: Sorry. The opposite. Like,

0: There's a very good YouTuber. His name is Angry Anesthetics, and he tackles some serious heavy hitter questions.
1: Okay.
0: And but that's not really the question. I just thought I'd note it.
1: No, no, I understand what you're saying. Like a response type apologetics to Anglican arguments. Okay, very good. Thank you, Thomas.
2: That's Sean Luke, right? Is that what that guy's name is?
0: That's Sean Luke. Yeah, yeah. He's quite.
2: I did a debate review when he had a debate with Ethan Muse that I thought Ethan did a phenomenal job. And if you want to look that up, I did a debate review that I look at the two of their cases on miracles, and I thought it was pretty eye opening. I'll say that.
0: Cool. Yeah. Yeah. He's a good. I think of all the Protestants, I think the Anglicans probably have the most decent case for themselves. But anyways, thank you for taking my question.
1: Sure.
0: This question comes by extension from an Anglican friend who's very who we have a lot of these discussions, and he talks a lot about the contradictions of the Catholic Church, and it fundamentally a lot of it comes down to how can we determine that the church has not contradicted itself, because oftentimes it feels like it's only saying it doesn't, but it isn't actually, like, it doesn't live it in a sense. And I'll give you just just two examples. And one of them that he brought up was that Constance was like viewed in and of itself. They thought they were making an infallible council, and then it was only viewed more retroactively that it wasn't. And so that's how Vatican I and Constance can coexist, is that it's only that they retroactively decided. The other one is more of an SSTX point, but that Pius X.
2: Let's take these. I think these are probably going to be big enough questions to handle separately. So let's start with Constance. The fact that a group of people think that they are acting infallibly doesn't mean that the church believes that they're acting infallibly. So there's no contradiction between the fact that, you know, you've got right now maybe a half dozen to a dozen men on earth who all think that they're pope. You know, there are several different anti-popes out there. And so the fact that one of them makes a statement that contradicts Catholic theology is not some kind of interesting argument against Catholicism. It just means, like, that guy is wrong. And so similarly, in the case of Constance, the original council is called by an anti-pope, and it doesn't have validity until it is called by the real pope. Partway through, the pope knows there's enough, you know, Catholics of goodwill who are trying to get the answer correct, that he works with those who are already in Constance. He tenders his own resignation to resolve the papal schism at the time, and then, you know, has already validly convened a council and all of this. So we would recognize from the time it's a valid council onward, but that is a perfectly objective and coherent standard. It would be very strange to say any meeting of cardinals, even one called by an anti-pope or someone who's not the pope, carries the weight of an ecumenical council, because that's never been Catholic teaching. We've never said any group of cardinals can just meet together. And we even have clear precedent in the early church of the Robert Council and various anti-councils that looked like valid councils but were rejected by the pope and therefore weren't treated as ecumenical councils. So the fact that a body needs approval by the valid pope to be recognized as a true council is not a novelty at Vatican I or anything like this. You can clearly see this in the early history of the church.
0: Okay, cool. Thank you. This is more SSPX centered. Sorry, I know we have a lot of folks. I don't want to take up too much of your time. But the one that I've been really racking my brain with that I find the most difficulty with is, and I don't agree with schisming, but the SSPX, they view the contradiction between Dignitatis Humanae and Quanta Cura, right? They don't see Leo, or they don't see Pius and their methods of doing things is. And to be honest, in a way, when I read the documents, plain text, I kind of agree with them. And my idea is more so the spirit of what they were saying. And so the spirit of Pius and the spirit of Leo the 13th, when they're writing a document. So Quanta Cura is Pius. And it seems to me that the church actively, at least in implementing the language that's used in Dignitatis Humanae, it feels like plainly counter what Pius was attempting to establish and against his, you know, with him against modernism. And I find it very difficult to reconcile, because I find that the same reasoning that I've looked online to see how Catholics can justify this is actually, it's extremely similar to how progressive Christians justify gay marriage. They say, well, you know, Paul and Peter could have conceptualized gay men loving each other or whatever in the way that we have now. And so they didn't live in this society. So, but it's still love is love and God loves love. So we can kind of, it's all contextual. And I feel like that's often the same explanation given to Pius or any sort of like contradiction between Vatican II and previous popes, is that it's all just contextual and that there's, but at the end of it, I find that the spirit of Pius and Leo and all these other popes, like perhaps Boniface with Extra Ecclesia Nihilis, is that their spirit and what they were trying to define has been contradicted in the modern church. And so I'm just trying to try and reconcile that,
2: yeah,
0: if you understand what I mean.
2: I think I've got enough there to I want to try to be mindful, because I'll try to answer before the break. I may have to answer part of this after we come back from the break, depending on how long the answer goes. But there are plenty of things that can appear to be contradictions. There are things that appear to be contradictions in the Bible. There are things that appear to be contradictions even in the early days of the church. I just did an episode of Seamus Popery on this a week ago called The Critical Disagreements That Sparked the SSPX Schism. And I looked at ecumenism, collegiality, and religious liberty. And so in that vein, one of the standards we ought to have is, yeah, we should take every charitable interpretation towards harmonization. And so if you're just taking, well, my general vibe of this guy is different than my general vibe of that pope, or, you know, that's not going to be, that's not a valid reason. That's not a contradiction of just vibes-based disagreements between how people seemed between Leo and Paul VI, or, you know, the vibe of Trent and the vibe of Vatican II. We're not working with good vibrations here. We're doing the actual, is there a clear contradiction? And so we need something deeper. Otherwise, you're doing just the same thing as people who are like, well, the God in the Old Testament seems mean and Jesus seems nice. That's not an intellectually serious sort of objection without going into much greater depth of, can this Old Testament passage be harmonized with this New Testament one? And if we are harmonizing them, then we do have to look at things like the context in which they occur. That's one of the ways we understand the difference between, you know, stoning people in the Old Testament and the way things are handled in the New Testament, that there are actual cultural considerations, that it actually is part of the equation. But I think there are a few other really important differences as well, namely that the form of religious liberty being condemned in the 19th century is not the same thing as what Dignitatis Humanae is proclaiming. There's been a lot of work on this from a number of different scholars, Michael Dunnigan, Father Brian Harrison, Dr. Thomas Pink, Father Martin Ronheimer, although I disagree with some of his conclusions. There's been a lot of people who've handled this. I know, his name is completely escaping me right now. He has a Gaudium et Spes 22 blog. There's been a lot of scholars who've looked at this exact question. And so one of the things to take away is that the thing criticized by the 19th century popes was this idea that there is a positive right to error. And the response of the church is that error has no rights, and that continues to be true. And the catechism is actually clear that when we talk, at, you know, in Vatican II, for example, about religious freedom, we are not talking about a moral license to adhere to error. This is paragraph 2108 of the catechism. The right to religious liberty is neither a moral license to adhere to error nor a supposed right to error. So what the Enlightenment was teaching, that everyone is free to have whatever opinion they want, is not what Vatican II is teaching. And the Catechism is clear about that. Instead, it says, it is rather a natural right of the human person to civil liberty, i.e. immunity, within just limits, from external constraint and religious matters by political authorities. So the first distinction is that there is this distinction between a positive right and a negative right, which is often called an immunity. So you have a right to counsel in the United States, which means not only are you allowed to have a lawyer, but you're even given a lawyer if you can't, you know, afford one. But then you also have an immunity from unreasonable search and seizure. Now, an immunity from unreasonable search and seizure doesn't mean you have a positive right to, you know, have drugs in your house or weapons in your house. It just means that you have a right to be free from excessive government intrusion without legitimate cause. Well, similarly here, with religious freedom, what Dignitatis Humanae actually says is that you have a limited immunity from coercion, and even then it is only limited. The boundary is the objective moral order, including a proper guardianship of public morality. And as the Catechism points out, and I believe it's 2108 again, actually, There do limits of this limited immunity are determined by political prudence. So it might be different from place to place. So when you actually read carefully what Dignitas Humanae is affirming, it's affirming a very different thing than what Quanticura or Mirari Vos or any of these were condemning. And so there is an apparent contradiction, but I think it really is just that, an apparent contradiction. Now, in terms of what the civil society's relationship is to people teaching error, I think it is fair to say that there's been a change at the policy level, that the church doesn't ask states to do the same thing that it asked in the past. But a change in policy is not the same as a theological contradiction. The church can change policies and has changed policies on any number of issues throughout the ages. And policies are rooted in theology, but they're also much more contingent upon the situation in the world. So, as I say, I've got a much longer episode covering that, but does that give you at least any kind of clue as to, you know, what direction you might go in looking for harmonization?
0: Yes, it is a good in trying to find the it would be helpful if I actually had quotes from the documents, which I wish I didn't, but I didn't want this to turn into a I didn't want to become an SSTX apologist on a call.
2: Sure.
1: Thanks.
2: Well, yeah, just check out that episode, I would say, and hopefully it'll call back if you have more questions.
1: We'll be right back.
3: It's not too early to mark your calendar for the red, white coat, and blue masses in the Diocese of Fort Worth. The red mass, planned for September 23rd, includes all attorneys, judges, law students, public officials, and their families and staff. Those in healthcare and related professions are invited to the annual white coat mass on October 19th. And for the first time, the Diocese of Fort Worth will host a blue mass for law enforcement officers, firefighters, paramedics, and other first responders on September 28th.
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6: Go for your soul.
1: Welcome back. Catholic Answers Live. I owe Joe Heschmeyer a book. He used the phrase good vibrations in his answer. And I've been giving books away to people who mentioned the Beach Boys today. It's our Beach Boys episode. We've been planning this for months. Well, actually, since 1 minute before the show when I saw Joe wearing his Beach Boy shirt.
2: We have not been planning anything. I was surprised, as everyone else, when you
1: that it became Beach Boys Day.
2: 30 decent Beach Boys references, yeah.
1: So, Joe, I know you're coming out here. We're going to see you in a couple weeks. So I'm going to give you a copy of Dr. Marcus Peter, his new book, Not Finished Yet, How God Keeps His Promise to Complete His Work in You. It's a beautiful book from a beautiful person, and to a beautiful person as well, Joe. So
2: you know how it got its name?
1: Oh, no. This
2: Todd
1: is not...
2: just kept asking, how's it coming? And he kept saying, it's not finished yet. And he said, like, all right, but how's it coming?
1: You, even though you said that, you're still getting the book because you made a Beach Boys reference in your answer. 888-318.
2: If you need me to do any advertising for the book.
1: Yeah. Yeah. I'm sure that he'll be inviting you to go on tour with him. He and Deacon Harold, they go on a preaching tour together. They're going to definitely want you now after that. All right, where are we going? Let me see. Where am I going? Ava in Ontario, Canada. Is it me or is there a lot of Canadians today? It's always a good day.
2: Thomas is back-to-back, now two Canadians back-to-back.
1: Wow, it's a wild day we're having. Ava in Ontario, Canada. I love when you call, Ava. Thanks for calling.
6: Thanks for taking my call. And fun fact, my brother's name is Thomas, so there's a theme.
2: Oh, there we go.
1: That is a fun fact, Ava. That is probably the most fun fact you have ever shared with us.
6: Thank you.
2: Your cardinal from Canada is named Thomas, too, right? Thomas Cardinal Collins.
1: Oh, okay, folks, we've established Thomas is a very popular name in Canada. Can we move on, please, to let Ava talk? Go ahead, Ava.
6: Also the bishop of our diocese, yes. But I'll get to...
2: he's out here doubting Thomas's.
1: Have you ever overeaten at a buffet, Ava?
6: I don't think so.
2: First, ask a woman her age, then you ask her weight. I mean, this is getting out of control.
1: All right, Ava. Again, welcome. Let's start over. Welcome, Ava. We're super glad you're here.
6: Thanks for taking my call, Si. The reason that I'm calling is because a few weeks ago I called on because I was going to go visit a Mormon church with my friend. So I called asking if Joe had any tips, and he said that I should call back to say how it went after I went there. And so that is what I'm doing.
1: Please tell us how was your visit? Now, wait, was it a Mormon temple you were visiting? A Mormon church? What was it?
6: Just a Mormon church. I have a friend who's an ex-Mormon. And so I'm interested in studying theology, so she came to Mass with me, and I went to her old church with her, and it was a pretty interesting experience.
1: What stood out that you'd be willing to tell us about? What stood out for you in the experience?
6: Well, the church was very, it was very plain on the inside, which I suppose I kind of expected, but I wasn't used to. And then it was interesting because they used water instead of wine to represent, even to represent Jesus' blood. And I just thought, wow, that's very unbiblical and even further removed from how a lot of Protestants use wine to just represent Jesus' blood. But I thought that was interesting. And then, Joe, you...
2: Real quick, if I can say something on that point. This is one of those areas where Mormonism looks a lot like 19th century... low church Protestantism of the kind practiced around where Joseph Smith was, in a way that I think an objective observer would say it looks like they've just taken a lot of the ideas of the culture around them, because there were Protestants at the time who were so upset about alcohol that they refused to do the Lord's Supper, even though, I mean, they already don't have a valid Eucharist, but they would refuse even to use wine, or they would use just new grape juice or outside of the harvest time. Because you didn't have year-round grape juice. They would just use water the rest of the time. And so, yeah, the Mormons followed this practice. And it just looks very out of place now that the rest of the world has moved on from that weird trend.
6: It was very strange. And on the topic of how they were just absorbing the things around them, they read from 2 Nephi, I believe it was, and both times it was literally just plagiarisms of the Bible, like the man read... neither slave nor free, woman nor man, and Gentile nor Jew. And he was like, isn't that inspiring? And I was thinking, do you know that St. Paul said that first? And then he also read a part where there was a wind, but God was not in the wind. And there was a storm, but God was not in the storm. And there was a still small voice. And I was thinking, oh my goodness. I was wondering if they knew that that was in the Bible before it was in the Book of Mormon.
1: Well, if I may ask you this, Ava, how were you treated by the Mormon people?
6: They were not rude.
1: They are not rude.
6: No one really talked to me aside from my friend and her aunt.
1: Okay.
6: So I did not interact a whole lot with them at the time. But I did run into my friend's cousin about a week afterwards, and we started talking a bit, and he asked if me and my brother want to talk more about Mormonism, and so we're probably going to go talk with him a little bit, because I want to see. I asked him a couple of questions, like where he thought the Bible came from, and he said that he wasn't sure, so I think it could be an interesting conversation.
1: God bless you.
2: Yeah,
1: Ava.
2: That's wonderful.
1: Good for you.
2: It's great that you're doing that.
1: What do you think, Joe? And now that Ava has reported back,
2: it was fascinating. I really appreciate you giving the kind of follow up. The members of the Church of Jesus Christ of Latter-day Saints are some of the kindest people, typically, and it's one of those things where showing a little bit of interest in what they believe and why. I think we should do that in an authentic and charitable way, and then not be afraid to highlight where we disagree and why, and you know why we think God has called us to something different and why that's objectively true. Because there can be a very strong emphasis on the subjective of kind of the you do you. You know, you've got to follow what God is calling you to. But it's like, yeah, but objective truth still exists, and we should find what that true church is. And that's something that some LDS are going to be really big on, and some it's going to be maybe a little more of a stressful conversation.
6: Definitely. And in regards to personal, like, what feels right to you, at the Mormon Church, what they were talking about, he said, I'm just going to share my personal interpretation of this Bible verse.
1: Right, right.
6: And so they were very into personal feelings. But one thing he said that I thought was interesting was he said, and of course, he was talking about like the Old Testament. Then he said, and of course, Jesus would go on to establish his church. And I was thinking, like, hopefully he will find what that church is. And it might be good if we can have if my brother and I talk with him a little bit.
1: Ava,
6: I had one.
1: Sorry. Go ahead.
6: Sorry.
1: Please go, continue, Ava. Go ahead.
6: Oh, I just wanted to say one thing. My brother wanted to know, he had a question, and he wanted Joe's opinion on if he thought it could be an effective question to ask them. And so, like, basically Mormonism, they believe that they are the, like, correction for the church that totally apostatized, mm-hmm. that God originally founded, right? And he founded one in, like, the Jerusalem area and then the New World, and they both just got corrupted until they were both totally corrupted, so the Mormons needed to come. And so now they are the true and correct religion. But like my brother said, they've changed so much from their original, from what Joseph Smith said and what Brigham Young said, and like their changes with polygamy and a bunch of other things.
2: Whether
6: like
2: black people can be kind of members of the priesthood, yeah. There have been a lot of changes. There have been shifts even in the ordinances themselves, like their version of sacraments. One of their arguments for why there had been a great apostasy in Christianity was that we allegedly had changed, like, the rite of baptism and all this stuff. They've changed the temple endowment ceremonies. They've changed ordinances. So I think I see where you're going with the argument. I think it's a very clever one, that if changing these things is a sign of apostasy, it seems like you're hoisted on your own petard. It seems like, well, in that case, you would have to say the LDS now are apostate from where they were in 1844. And I don't know what a good way around that would be, because there's undoubtedly, if you compare what Mormons believe now compared to 1844, and then take the similar length of time in early Christianity between, say, the year 44 and 226, it's so continuity in the growth in the first 200 years than there is in the Mormon growth in the first 200 years, that it is very difficult to see how you're going to argue that the Christian one is a process of apostasy and the Mormon one isn't, particularly when no one in the first 200 years seems to be aware that they've all become apostate. Because, you know, according to the LDS view, there's a removal of the keys and a removal of the valid priesthood. But nobody at the time seems to think that's happening. Nobody at the time seems to be saying, oh, no, our priesthood and keys have gone away and all of this. And according to the standard LDS view, there are no apostles after the 12 until the Restoration in the 19th century, which means that this apostasy happens so fast that after Matthias, nobody else gets ordained as an apostle because the church is so corrupt, or the people are so corrupt, or something. And so you have to put the apostasy not, you know, sometime in the vague dark ages like many Protestants do. You have to put it during the lifetime of the apostles, at its beginning, where they can't even find men that they can consecrate as apostles. And really beginning, presumably, with the death of James around the year 42, which is recorded in Acts 12. So you have this really early apostasy, where even saying the first 200 years would be wrong. You just look at the first, you know, 10, 20, 30 years. They're going to argue there's enough change there to argue there's an apostasy happening. And then meanwhile, they've got much bigger changes. And it's very hard to see how they're not victims of their own line of argumentation there.
6: Exactly. Like my brother said, they say that they are God's true uncorrupted church, but God's true church allegedly collapsed twice before, and they've changed so much. How are they not sure that they themselves are part of this apostasy from what they should be believing?
2: Now, I'll tell you the answer that I've gotten when I've raised this objection, the one your brother's describing, and they'll say, well, we have continuing revelation. So our prophets can come along and tell us some new information that's different than what we got in the past. That is a very clever kind of answer of like, well, we can change doctrine as long as we say we're doing it in a prophetic way. But I don't think it's an intellectually consistent one, because the difference in the Old and New Testament isn't that God said, actually, the things I told you before were wrong. Even if there are changes, there's not just contradictions. So here you have, you know, changes and contradictions. So I mean, hopefully you see the point there.
1: I got to go to the break, Ava. But I'm going to send you a copy because I gave one to Joe, and now I want to give one to you. Dr. Marcus Peter, brand new book, Not Finished Yet, How God Keeps His Promise to Complete His Work in You. And I know what you're thinking, Ava. You're thinking, I'm in Canada. They can't send books to Canada. But we have a new donor, Ava, who is allowing us to send books internationally. And because you are Ava from Ontario, I want you to be the first person to benefit from this beautiful gift that someone has given us to send books internationally.
2: That's loony. I love it.
1: Why do you say loony? Is it a pun?
2: It's on the coin. It's the Canadian 11-sided coin. It's
1: all right. We got to take a break, Ava. We're going to send you Not Finished Yet. Give us an address. It's going to be a virtual avalanche of books for you, because I know you're going to call regularly. And as always, we love it when you call. We'll take a quick break. Right back with more Joe Heschmeyer on Catholic Answers Live.
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1: Welcome back. Catholic Answers Live. Very special day. Joe Heschmeyer's here, and it's Ask Me Anything. That's a special day, but also a special day because it's Beach Boys Day. All right, that's enough of that. It's a lot to celebrate. Stephanie in Ohio, I am so grateful that you waited, Stephanie. I've been watching. It's been taking us so long to get to you. God bless you. Thank you for the call. Go ahead with your question.
11: No problem. I always thought, wouldn't it be nice if I could get on this show?
1: Stephanie, you're the winner of the show. You didn't,
2: everything we have
1: you didn't just get catalog. On this show. You are everything. The winner of Catholic Answers Live today. Congratulations, Stephanie. It's going to be a fabulous room full of gifts and prizes for you.
11: Okay, awesome. All right. So how would you answer this as a Protestant apologist has said? Like, how can you call it good news that Jesus saved you and he forgives your sins if you can just lose that grace all of a sudden by one sin? And I'm not a Calvinist, so I'm asking this from an Armenian standpoint, but I always thought of it like habitual sin can eventually turn your heart kind of off towards God, like Hebrews 4 says, and versus just one time and bam, it's gone. And so maybe in my perspective, I just don't see, I don't take sin as seriously as I should. And I know it's the mortal sin, and mortal sin has the three parts that require it to be mortal. But I don't even understand how one mortal sin can take all that grace out of your soul. Like, how does it kill it? So,
2: yeah, I like the way Cardinal Arinze once said, how many times do you have to get run over by a car before you die? And that there are some things you can do that are just, like, how many times did Judas have to betray Christ? There are things you can do that are serious enough to cut you off from the life of God that, yeah, one thing could be the thing that does it. Now, I think if you were to do an actual spiritual analysis of the person, it probably wasn't one thing. That just as a matter of fact, somebody living a really holy life doesn't immediately jump to mortal sin. There are usually a lot of sins leading up to it. Take, for example, David and Bathsheba, because this is a grave sin. And it is even a deadly sin. Like, David's son dies. And the physical death in the Old Testament is a sign of spiritual death. Not that the baby dies spiritually, but a sign of the gravity of sin. So anything that had the death penalty attached to it, we would say is a deadly sin. And that this is one of the ways God is teaching us, because you can't see that things happening at the level of the soul. So you see them at the level of the body. So in the case of David, at the time when kings are out campaigning, he is at home. So he has left his generals to do the leading, and he's abandoned his leadership. And then while he is at home, already being slothful, he then is watching women bathe, and he is lusting. That then leads to adultery. That then leads to the pregnancy. That then leads to murder. And so it's not one sin. It's a bunch of sins in order. Now, if you were to look at the spiritual fall of almost anyone else, I think you'd be able to trace a similar kind of trajectory. We often just don't know all the little sins that led to the big ones, but that's how that happens. So this is one of the reasons why we take even venial sins seriously, is because those baby sins can grow up. And the more you give in to little sins, the more you've weakened your defenses against big sins when they come. So that's the first part. The other part, you asked, well, why is it good news? In a way, it's like this. If somebody said, I've discovered a cure for cancer, and the people they were talking to said, wait, what's that? What is cancer? We don't know about this. You'd be like, all right, I've got some bad news, and then I've got good news. And the reason it's still good news is because cancer exists whether you know about it or not. And likewise, mortal sin exists whether you know about it or not. And so the reason the gospel is good news is not because, well, you can commit mortal sin. You already could commit mortal sin. People already were committing mortal sin. The reason the gospel is good news, it is a remedy to that. Now, it's true, a world in which it was impossible to commit a mortal sin would be wonderful. That's great. But that's like saying, oh, you've found a cure for cancer. I've got something even better. Cancer doesn't even exist. And it's like, well, that's not good news because it's just self-delusion. Like, if I said everyone is automatically going to heaven, that sounds like better news than the gospel. The problem is just it's not true. It's not rooted in reality. And so it's not good news to just believe something willfully, regardless of its truth. So if you want to know what is the actual good news, well, read what Scripture says and read including the parts about the fact that people can and do reject their salvation. Now, I often use the language of lose your salvation. I noticed you did as well. And I think it's important sometimes to catch ourselves and say, well, this isn't a set of car keys that you've just misplaced. You're forfeiting your salvation. You're choosing something over relationship with God because you're valuing something. In the same way, you don't just like lose your marriage if you commit adultery. You're forfeiting something in your marriage. Well, that's what's happening here. So what do we see biblically? I want to give just a couple passages if you'll permit me to. We see, first of all, warnings that you can lose or forfeit your salvation. Hebrews 6 has some of the strongest language about this. For it is impossible to restore again to repentance those who have once been enlightened, who have tasted the heavenly gift and have become partakers of the Holy Spirit and have tasted the goodness of the word of God and the powers of the age to come, if they then commit apostasy, since they crucify the Son of God on their own account and hold him up to contempt. For a land which has drunk the rain that often falls upon it and brings forth vegetation useful to those for whose sake it is cultivated receives a blessing from God, but if it bears thorns and thistles, it is worthless and near to being cursed. Its end is to be burnt. So it is possible to be the good soil for a while and then to become the bad soil and end up burnt. This is not just there are two categories of people and you can never go from one to the other. That's not the actual biblical teaching. You can go from being good soil to bad soil. You can go from living in the Word of God to then committing apostasy and being separated from God in this radical way. You have as well the example in Acts 8. You want an example of one mortal sin? The sin of simony. So Simon the magician, he hears the preaching, he believes and is baptized. This is Acts 8:13. And that is the formula for salvation. Think about Mark 16:16. Whoever believes and is baptized will be saved. So he gets saved objectively. That's what the Bible says. He then sees the apostles performing miracles, including the miracle of laying on of hands. And he, in verse 18, now when Simon saw that the Spirit was given through the laying on of the apostles' hands, he offered them money, saying, give me also this power, that anyone on whom I lay my hands may receive the Holy Spirit. But Peter said to him, your silver perish with you, because you thought you could obtain the gift of God with money. You have neither part nor lot in this matter, for your heart is not right before God. Repent, therefore, of this wickedness of yours, and pray to the Lord, that if possible, the intent of your heart may be forgiven you. For I see that you are in the gall of bitterness and in the bond of iniquity. And Simon answered, pray for me to the Lord, that nothing of what you have said may come upon me. Now, how many mortal sins did Simon commit there? As far as we know, just one. But it was enough to set him apart where Peter could say, you have no part or lot with us, and that he's destined for hell unless he repents. And then he just prays that he will be converted. I mean, that's the actual biblical data. And then the last example, I would just say all of 2 Peter 2 is about those who are ransomed by Christ and then who deny the master who ransomed them, bringing upon themselves swift destruction. And we're told it would have been better for them not to have known the way of righteousness than after knowing it to turn back from the holy commandment delivered to them. And they're compared to a dog turning back to its own vomit and a sow washing only to wallow in the mire again. So we have plenty of biblical evidence that it is possible to be saved and then to reject your salvation through disbelief or through grave sin. And the response to that is basically just like, well, that sounds worse than a version of the gospel where that doesn't happen. But we have to live in reality. Similarly, I would just say, as I said before, a universalist version of Christianity might sound nicer, but the question is, well, which one's actually true? Does that make sense?
11: Yeah. Yeah, definitely makes sense.
2: Wonderful.
11: Can I follow up with the
1: please,
11: question about
1: Stephanie,
11: the
1: please. Yeah, go ahead. You waited a long time.
11: Yeah. This is really a whole other question, I guess, so I don't know if you have time to answer it. But something that sounds universalist is when the church says almost some people can, the ignorant, the invincibly ignorant can be saved. It's possible if they follow God's, whatever God has placed in them. Is that universalist? It kind of sounds like it on the surface.
2: I understand why it sounds like it, but it's not. It is recognizing that we are judged based on what has been revealed to us. So imagine during the days of the prophets. Let's say there's some, just take an easy case, like Old Testament, you've got some pious Jews, and one of them knows that Elijah has come on the scene and he's announcing new things. One guy, let's say he hears Elijah's message and he rejects it. Another guy doesn't live in that town. He's never heard the message. Now, both of them die. Neither one of them believed what Elijah was preaching, but one of them believes because, or one of them doesn't believe because he knowingly rejected it. The other one doesn't believe because he just didn't know about it. But he'd believed everything else that the prophets had ever proclaimed. Well, we would expect reasonably that God being just is not going to treat those two men the same, because they're not actually, there's a difference between disobeying and not hearing. Like when you call for your kids to come and one of them ignores you and one of them doesn't hear you, those are not treated the same. And so the Bible verse I'd give you here is Luke 12:48. To whom much is given, much is expected. To whom more is given, more is expected. That God is perfectly just. He knows what you know and how you should respond to the gift he's given you. And that's just the justice of God. It's not relativism. It's not universalism.
1: Stephanie, hang on. Give us an address because you won Catholic Answers today. We rarely have a winner on the show, but you were the clear winner today. We're going to send you Pope Peter, Joe's book, Pope Peter. And we'll send you Evidence. Let's send Evidence for Christ, the newest book from Jimmy Akin. That's a great combo. If you already have those, just Luke will give you other options. Joe Heschmeyer, thank you. I love those 2 hours.
2: Thanks. It was a pleasure to be here.
1: All right. We'll do it again next time. God willing.
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